0: 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Heard tonight were Ben Alexander, Vic Perrin, Vivi Janis, Herb Ellis. 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Hal Gibney speaking.
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4: This is Scotland Yard.
5: For the first time, Scotland Yard opens its secret files to bring you the authentic stories of some of its most baffling cases. These accurate dramatizations, which are presented exclusively by NBC, are drawn from the official files of Scotland Yard. They're true pictures of the operations of the world's most famous crime detection organization. Only the names of the participants have, for obvious reasons, been changed. The research is prepared by Percy Hoskins, chief crime reporter of the London Daily Express. And the stories for radio, which are performed by an all-British cast, are written and directed by Willis Cooper. Here are the principal participants in case number 108-MR-131. Two of these persons have been hanged for murder. Private Eric Slade, 22, of the Royal Army Ordnance Corps.
6: I was a bomb disposal man.
5: Gladys Brown, who wanted to be a dancer.
7: I'm not so awfully bad looking, am I?
5: Melanie Rodier, 20, a French war refugee.
8: Je suis une pauvre, ne suis Paris.
5: Charles Brooks, 31, taxicab driver.
9: It was a brand new American Plymouth, a grey one, model 1941.
5: Inspector Stuart Wilcox of Scotland Yard.
10: Which of those four voices sounds guilty to you? This lower ground floor corridor in which we're standing leads to Scotland Yard's Black Museum. Come down there with me. I'd like you to see an actual souvenir of an actual murder. This is the Black Museum.
11: Oh, good afternoon, Wilcox.
10: Good afternoon, sir. This is Chief Superintendent John Davidson, curator of the Black Museum.
11: Well, how do you do? I expect you've never seen a place like this before. Look about, if you like. Now, the items we have here have all served in some way in the commission of a crime. Here's the bullet from a murderer's gun. This is the linen duster in which the body of a murder victim was wrapped. This is what you came to see. The one thing remaining from our murder case, number 108-MR-131. That was what you wished to see, wasn't it, Wilcox?
10: Yes, yes, please.
11: A rather expensive silver cigarette case, initialed. Somewhat tarnished today. It was once quite good looking, wasn't it, Wilcox?
10: Yes, it was. I'll tell you how it came here to the Black Museum. A man died for it.
11: Yeah, two men died for it, Wilcox.
10: Human motives are curious. The compulsion to become a dashing hero that led a simple-minded young shop clerk to join the most dangerous service in the army. The urge to acquire a compelling and seductive personality that led a one-time housemaid into displaying herself as a striptease artiste in a tawdry nightclub in wartime London. Neither of them knew the other's true name. The striptease dancer Gladys Brown called herself Regina Montmorency. The absent without leave army private Eric Slade introduced himself to the glamour girl as Lieutenant Studs Farrell, erstwhile gangster. He took her for a ride in the huge, red-painted bomb disposal squad lorry late one night in 1944.
7: You did like my act then, Lieutenant?
3: Sensational, I thought. Colossal.
7: You sound just like Hollywood.
3: What?
7: Hollywood. I said you sound like Hollywood.
3: Oh, I was in Hollywood for a little while.
7: Oh, were you really?
3: Oh, with the mob, you know.
7: I've been talking about a Hollywood contract.
3: You have?
7: Oh, yes, of course. Hollywood's always after me.
3: Oh.
7: Such a bore.
3: Well, I like Chicago much better.
7: Were you in Chicago long, Studs?
3: Oh, you could bet your bottom dollar on that, sister.
7: Oh, it must have been ever so exciting.
3: I've got a few notches on my gun.
7: Oh, my.
3: Well, you see, I'm no panty waist, my girl.
7: Panty waist?
3: That's what we call a mother's boy in America.
7: Oh, were you an American then, Studs?
3: Oh, I lived there a great deal.
7: Really?
3: All over the Middle West. Mm. Chicago, Detroit, Minneapolis, Cicero, Philly, you know, it's Philadelphia.
7: My.
3: I was a cowboy for a while, too, and a ranch in Ohio. I've been around.
7: Did you have a lot of moles?
3: What, say?
7: Moles, you know, gun moles.
3: A few.
7: Oh, it must be wonderful to be a mole.
3: It's dangerous.
7: Ah, I love danger. And you get so rich.
3: Well, I've done all right.
7: I should like being a gun mole, really.
3: Really?
7: No, I sometimes think I should be a very good one. Although I'm a very good dancer, aren't I?
3: Oh, you are. Peachy.
7: I should think you'd miss pulling jobs.
3: I've just pulled one.
7: What?
3: Well, where do you think I got this lorry?
7: Did you steal it?
3: I reckon I sure did, sister.
7: Studs, darling, let's pull a job together. I'll be your gun mole and we'll...
5: Statement by Melanie Rodier to Inspector Stuart Wilcox in a nursing home at Ealing 2 days later.
8: My name is Melanie Rodier. I've been in England 5 years. I lived in Moulins-au-Bois, just quite close to Amiens. My home was destroyed by the Boche, but I escaped and came here. At 11 o'clock, 2 nights ago, I was walking down Staines Road on my way to London, very near Runnymede.
10: You were alone, mademoiselle?
8: Yes, I was alone. I was carrying my valise. A large army lorry painted quite gaily in red stopped, and the man asked me where I was going alone so late at night.
10: Where were you going?
8: I said I was walking to London to catch a train at Paddington to Bristol, where lives my Aunt Becquerel. The man told me to get in the lorry, and he would drop me off at Reading, where he was going. He was an officer, and I was not afraid. It would be a great convenience.
10: Were you carrying money?
8: I'm a very poor woman, monsieur. I had all the money I possessed with me.
10: How much?
8: 5 shillings, sir. So I was not afraid of being robbed for that little money. But when I started to mount to the seat of the lorry, the girl...
10: Girl? What girl? Was there a girl?
8: She was seated beside the officer, sir.
10: What did she do?
8: She struck me on my head with an iron bar so that I did fall to the road.
10: Huh? What then?
8: I was stunned, and she and the officer did jump down and hit me, and they robbed me of my 5 shillings and beat me until I was insensible.
10: Did you see their faces?
8: Only a little. I would not know them again.
10: And then?
8: I did hear the woman say, "What shall we do with the body?" And I tried to cry out, but she did hit me with her fist. So I do not remember more until I find I am drowning.
10: They threw you into the stream there. The Thames runs quite close to the road.
8: They thought I am dead.
10: Yes. Afraid they did.
8: And they have taken all my money and all my clothes. What is to become of me now?
10: We'll find them somewhere.
8: I came to England to escape my enemies.
10: It was a matter that should have properly been handled by the county constabulary, of course, a simple assault upon a friendless person, happily not involving murder. But there were other circumstances. First, the fact that the assault had been committed and connived at by a person in the uniform of an officer of His Majesty's forces, driving a motor vehicle which was obviously an official one. Whoever it was had attempted murder once. They might try it again. And I confess I was unable to forget what the poor little French refugee had said. I came to England to escape my enemies. Detective Sergeant Kevin Moore and I discussed it in my office.
6: Well, if it was a red-painted lorry, sir, it could be only one thing.
10: Bomb disposal people, of course.
6: He's a little out of his territory up there in Runnymede, sir.
10: With a girl at 11 o'clock at night.
6: Well, you didn't ask my opinion, sir.
10: Well, why do you think I called you in?
6: Well, in that case, sir, my opinion is that it was some young ex-schoolboy officer who'd had several dozen drops too much in some bottle club in London. And wandering about, he saw the lorry standing somewhere and, well, pinched it for a lark. Or joyride, we used to say.
10: Innocent amusements of the young.
6: Oh, I think so, sir.
10: I doubt that French girl thinks so. And neither do I. They thought they'd drown the girl for 5 shillings. And I furthermore think they'll try it again unless we catch them first.
6: Well, we'll try, sir. I'll get in touch with the bomb disposal people and find out if any officer of theirs was out with one of their lorries that night.
10: Or if one of their lorries had been stolen and one of their officers absent without leave.
6: Yes, sir. That's a good idea.
10: Of course it is. If I'm right, which I probably am, teletype the number of the lorry and the description of the officer to all the police in this area.
6: Yes, sir.
10: And warn everyone who knows about this French girl's case to say nothing about it at all. Especially to the newspapers.
6: Why is that, sir?
10: If they find out they bungled their first try, our friends may become discouraged and abandon their promising career as criminals. We'll never catch them.
6: Oh.
10: It was the next day before I saw Moore again. When he came in to report what he had accomplished, I had news for him, too. I let him speak first.
6: Well, sir, I've been in touch with the bomb disposal people.
10: And?
6: Oh, I've had to talk to millions of people, sir. Finally, I found the right ones to give me the reliable information.
10: Yes?
6: There was a lorry stolen, sir.
10: Aha.
6: Number W14519, an American-made 10-wheel 6x6.
10: Good.
6: There is no officer missing, sir.
10: Oh.
6: All of them in the London district are accounted for, including one who was blown up trying to unscrew a fuse from a buried blockbuster that's been sizzling for a week in Shepherd's Bush. But there's a private missing, sir.
10: Oh?
6: Name of, Eric Slade. Former shop clerk, 22 years old, wears glasses, described as a mild-mannered little man, very quiet, residence when called up, Clerkenwell, sandy hair.
10: He got a girl.
6: His mates say he was terrified of girls, sir. Doesn't drink or smoke.
10: Doesn't seem the type to commit murder, or try to at least, does he?
6: No.
10: How'd a man like that ever get into bomb disposal?
6: Well, believe it or not, sir, he volunteered. Of course, he's been on permanent Cook's police ever since.
10: Well, I doubt he's our man, but at least we can help look for the poor little beggar. That is, if they want him back. Now I've got a bit of news for you.
6: Oh? What's that, sir?
10: Same man that pulled the French girl out of the Thames at Runnymede telephoned me.
6: Well, what's he want, sir?
10: There's been another attempt at robbery and murder.
6: Attempt?
10: Another girl riding a bicycle, run down by a red-painted lorry.
6: Hmm.
10: A lieutenant, she saw his badges quite plainly. And a red-haired girl jumped out after her.
6: Hmm.
10: She ran away, but she did hear the girl call to the lieutenant, addressing him as Studs.
6: Stubbs?
10: Studs!
6: Oh.
10: Now, I want you to see your bomb disposal men and ask them if they have a lieutenant named Studs. Oh, excuse me. Inspector Wilcox. Yes? Well, he's right here. One second. For you.
6: Oh, thank you, sir. Sergeant Moore here. Oh, yes, Sergeant Major. Oh? Where? Oh. Oh, well, thank you. Oh, by the way, do you have any officers named Studs or Stubbs?
10: Studs!
6: Or... Studs. Yes, I'll wait.
10: Who's that?
6: It was the Sergeant Major I talked to, sir. Yes? Oh, none, eh? None at all? Oh, well. Thank you, Sergeant Major. All right, bye.
10: What was that?
6: I found the stolen lorry, sir, a few minutes ago.
10: They did?
6: And parked all night on a street in Hammersmith in the rain.
10: Which has quite efficiently washed away all fingerprints, Studs and his lady friend and all. Well, yeah. They're right back where we started.
6: We're further back than that, sir.
10: How do you mean?
6: Well, they've tried murder twice now, sir. The third time may be the charm.
12: Yeah.
10: The portion of case number 108MR131 I'm about to play for you now is reconstructed from the statements made by Eric Slade and Gladys Brown at their trial at Old Bailey 3 weeks later. I assume it's correct and accurate because it came from their own lips as they were on trial for their lives. They were standing in a darkened doorway, they said, on Hammersmith Broadway late at night.
7: Have I got to walk home, then?
12: Regina, darling, I've only got 10 shillings left.
7: 10 shillings? The big shot gangster, the terror of Chicago and all. He's only got 10 shillings.
12: Well, I'll get some more.
7: I'll get it now, gangster. I'm going to ride home.
12: Regina, I can't go back and ask anybody for money. I'm absent without leave. I'm a wanted man.
7: Why'd you have to leave that lorry over there on the street? We could have ridden in that.
12: Somebody'd recognize the lorry, you know that.
7: Oh, is the big bad gangster afraid, then?
12: You stow that.
7: Oh, you're not afraid of girls, are you?
12: I said stow it.
7: What kind of bad man you are? Brave enough to rob a poor girl of her 5 shillings. 5 shillings. But when a man comes along, oh, no, not you. Not bloody well you, my darling. Even made me smash the poor thing on the edge. You weren't man enough to.
12: I'll throw her in the water.
7: After I killed
12: her.
7: Don't
12: yell so.
7: Oh, there's no one to hear me. I'm sorry I ever took up with you. I thought you was a man.
12: Now, Regina.
7: Won't even step out and stick up a lousy taxi man. Let me walk home in the rain because you've not got that
12: guts.
7: Now,
12: Regina, please.
7: Don't come that on me now. Take your hands off me. And I thought I was going to be your moll. Take your hands off me. You don't love me.
12: Regina, I do love you.
7: Well, then do something about it. Get me some money. If I'm going to be your moll, you've got to support me.
12: Regina.
7: Do you love me, Studs, darling?
12: Regina, you know I love you.
7: Look.
12: What?
7: Here comes a taxi cab. Stop him.
12: No, I don't want to do anything.
7: Stop
12: like
7: him,
12: that.
7: Shout at him. He'll have lots of money.
12: No, I don't think... Haven't we
7: do
12: done that?
7: Do you love me?
12: Regina.
7: Do you or don't you? Of
12: course I do, you know that.
7: Taxi!
12: Don't, Regina,
7: taxi!
12: Don't. Stop.
7: Here, taxi!
12: I don't want to.
7: Now, you've got to. Come on in afterwards. Oh, taxi!
13: Yes, ma'am. Yes, sir?
7: Stats.
12: Are you... I mean...
7: Driver, we wish to go to the top of King Street. Come on, Stats.
13: Wait a minute, lady.
12: What's the matter?
13: This isn't a taxi.
12: What?
13: I mean, it's a private hire car.
7: Oh, that's all right.
13: Well, I don't know, lady. Costs a great deal more to ride a private hire car than a plain taxi cab.
7: Am I... he has the money. Haven't you, dear?
12: How much?
13: 10 shillings.
12: To the top of King Street? Shouldn't cost me more than 1 and 6, you robber.
7: Stats,
13: this
7: dear.
13: This is a private hire car, sir. I can charge what I like, you know.
12: I won't pay it.
7: Darling, I want to ride home.
13: You heard what the lady said, mister. It's a filthy night, sir. And there ain't many taxi cabs about. The fare will be 10 shillings.
7: Come on, darling. We can afford it. We'll have lots of money later, you know. Come on.
13: Coming, sir.
7: Of course he's coming. Get in, Stats.
13: Top of King Street, sir.
7: We'll tell you where to stop.
13: You?
7: We'll wait until we're almost there.
13: What say, miss?
7: I was talking to my boyfriend.
13: Oh, sorry.
7: I say, you must make lots of money in this business.
13: Oh, we do all right, miss.
7: Hear that?
12: Mm-hmm.
7: Get your pistol out, darling.
12: I've got it, but I don't want to use it.
13: Bloody bad night, ain't it?
7: It is for you.
13: Pardon?
7: I said yes.
13: Hope you don't mind too much about that 10 shillings fare, sir. A man's got to make a living, ain't he? What's the funny, miss?
7: Oh, we've got a better way of making money than you have. Haven't we, Studs?
12: Yes, we have.
7: We're gangsters.
13: What?
7: Gangsters, we're gangsters.
12: I shouldn't laugh, buddy.
7: He was a gangster in Chicago.
13: Oh, look here now.
12: Keep your eye on the road, Mac.
13: Hey, look here, mate. I'm not in the mood for your practical jokes.
12: This isn't a joke.
13: Stop poking
7: That's
13: at me.
7: It's a revolver he's poking in your neck, buddy.
13: What?
7: A pistol.
13: What do you want?
7: All your money.
13: I'll give you my money.
12: Of course you will.
7: Stop the car.
13: All right. I'll give you my money.
12: Keep your hands out of your pockets.
13: What are you going to do?
12: Shut up. All right, Regina, move to one side.
13: What are you going to do?
7: That's... You don't have to...
12: You shut up! Get to one side.
9: Now, look here, friend.
12: I'll show you how I deal with rats.
7: Stop.
12: Now, say your
9: prayers,
12: rats.
9: Stop.
12: He's seen us, and he'll turn us in. I've got you.
9: No, no,
12: one,
9: no.
12: Two.

0: Message from J Division, Metropolitan Police, to Inspector Stuart Wilcox the following morning.
1: Yes, sir. In a ditch alongside the top of King's Road. Shot twice through the head. Apparently dumped in the ditch late last night. Yes, sir. Robbery was apparently the murder. His pockets were all empty. Tire marks on the roadway, very faint in the rain, as if a car had been stopped there. Body's been taken to the mortuary in Horse Ferry Road. That's all we have, sir.
2: The body of the unfortunate victim lay in the mortuary for 3 days without identification. Although it was obviously murder and we had no single clue to go upon, we were not idle. A detail from Scotland Yard had been hurried out to the place where the body was found, immediately upon receipt of the message from J Division. With great difficulty, they had succeeded in making a plaster cast of the faint tire marks, and the laboratory was able to establish with some accuracy the fact that the tires were identical with those on the model 1941 Plymouth. Beyond that, there was nothing. Until a Mrs. Charles Brooks of Hammersmith identified the body as that of her missing husband, a private hire car driver. I spoke to Kevin Moore about it. Something extremely suspicious keeps occurring in this thing, Kevin.
3: When I lay you threepence, I'm thinking about the same thing, sir.
2: Hammersmith?
3: Right, sir. We found the lorry parked in a Hammersmith street first.
2: And the dead taxi driver lived in Hammersmith.
3: And the place they found the body was at the junction of King's Road and Hammersmith Broadway. You suppose our man Studs lives in Hammersmith?
2: Or perhaps his girlfriend.
3: You think it was them, sir?
2: I don't know, Kevin. But when we get a series of coincidences like this...
3: Well, it's the only symptom of a lead we have.
2: Let's follow it through. Now, you suppose they've got that car?
3: Oh, it'll be easy enough to find, sir. We've got the number and description of it from the man's wife.
2: Mm-hmm. Here it is. Gray Plymouth Saloon, 1941 model. License number GKP401. About 2,300 miles on the speedometer.
3: I'd be an awful fool to drive it about town.
2: I have an idea he is a fool. Come in.
4: I'm from the detail that was searching the pawn shop, sir.
2: Oh. Do come in. Did you find anything?
4: Yes, sir. Yes.
2: Cigarette case.
4: Pawned at a shop in Soho, sir. It's Brooks, all right. See his initials inside here?
2: C.E.B. Christmas, 1939.
3: That's on the list Mrs. Brooks gave us, sir.
2: Right. Did you find out who pawned it?
4: Yes, sir. A young man in the uniform of the RAOC.
2: Officer?
4: Private, sir.
2: Name?
4: Private S. Farrell, sir.
2: That's a new one.
3: Sir, I know something.
2: What?
3: That's our Studs.
2: How do you know?
3: Well, look, sir, I read a book once.
2: Well?
3: It was an American book, sir, and it was written by a man named Farrell.
2: This man's not an American.
3: No, sir, but maybe he read the same book and remembered.
2: Let's try this all over again, old chap.
3: Sir, the name of the book, which was all about Chicago in America, was Studs... Studs something or other. Anyway, he was a very tough young man. Well, maybe our man's read the same book.
2: Well, now...
3: Sir, this is a typical Chicago-style affair, isn't it? And you were talking of coincidences? Our man Studs is the murderer, all right. You see.
2: Well, then, I'll tell you what you do, Kevin.
3: What, sir?
2: You go find Mr. Studs Farrell, the amateur Chicago gangster, for me, will you?
3: Well, I'll try, sir, but he's not an amateur any longer. He's turned professional.
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6: MG-2W to J-23. 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
5: MG-2W, this is J-23 near Fulham. The wanted Plymouth saloon car, license number GKP401, has been located. 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
6: J-23, this is MG-2W. 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
2: A Scotland Yard patrol car with Sergeant Kevin Moore picked me up at my home in less than 10 minutes. We proceeded at a good rate of speed to the Fulham district, where a constable hopped on the running board and directed us quietly to the scene. We ran without light, stopping at the mouth of the cul-de-sac where the grey Plymouth was parked. We blocked the exit of the dead end with our car and waited.

0: I stretch my legs.
1: Oh, go on. Careful, though. Don't make any noise.
0: I'm going to go down and have a look at the car.
1: Be quiet.
0: All right, sir.
1: Moore did not return for several minutes. I called softly to him. Kevin, are you all right?
2: I'm all right, sir.
1: We waited. I was dying for a smoke. Better not smoke, though.
3: Sir.
1: Eh?
3: Somebody coming.
1: I hear him. Coming out of that house there on the right, I think.
3: Yes, sir.
1: Quiet. Hope they don't see Kevin. Getting in the car.
3: I can't get past us, sir.
1: I'm going down there.
3: All right, sir.
1: Turn your spotlight on them as soon as I call out.
3: Yes, sir.
4: Excuse me, sir. Is this your car?
5: Most certainly is.
4: I'll have to ask you to keep your hands away from your pocket, sir.
5: Look here.
4: Or I shall most certainly be forced to break your jaw, sir.
6: Turn on your light!
7: Shoot him, son!
6: Hold it there! We're Scotland Yard men.
4: Good, sir. Now then, what's your name, Lieutenant?
5: My name is Lieutenant Studsfell of the bomb disposal.
4: Well, sir. I'm Detective Sergeant Moore of Scotland Yard. I must detain you on the suspicion of being involved in the murder of Charles...
7: But it was him! I didn't do it! It was him!
1: Madam, we must detain you on the same charge.
7: But I
1: warn you both that anything you say will be taken down in writing and may be used in evidence.
5: You haven't got anything on me.
4: I take it, sir, that you have not read the third and last volume of the Studs Lonergan books, then?
8: No.
1: What's that one, Kevin?
4: It's called Judgment Day, sir.
1: At their trial at Old Bailey a few weeks later, Eric Slade and Gladys Brown fought bitterly over who had been the most guilty. The jury decided.
9: Members of the jury, are you agreed upon your verdict?
10: We are.
9: Do you find the prisoner Gladys Brown, alias Regina Montmorency, guilty or not guilty of murder?
10: Guilty.
9: Do you find the prisoner Eric Slade, alias Studs Farrell, guilty or not guilty of murder?
10: Guilty.
9: You find both prisoners guilty of murder, and that is the verdict of you all?
10: That is the verdict of us all.
9: Prisoners at the bar, you severally stand convicted of murder. Have you or either of you anything to say why the court should not give you judgment of death according to law?
5: She meant...
1: And the judge...
11: Gladys Brown and Eric Slade, you have been found guilty after a long and patient trial by a jury of your fellow men, of a most brutal murder. I entirely agree with the verdict at which they have arrived. There is only one sentence which the law of this country allows me to pass upon you and upon each of you. The sentence of this court upon you and upon each of you is that you be taken to a lawful prison and thence to a place of execution. That you be there, each of you, hanged by the neck until you are dead. And that your bodies respectively be buried within the precincts of the prison in which you shall have been confined before your execution. And may the Lord have mercy upon your souls.
12: Amen.

You have heard the story of case number 108MR131 from the files of Scotland Yard. Only the names have been changed for obvious reasons. Research has been prepared by Percy Hoskins, chief crime reporter of the London Daily Express. 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

0: Private Detective. Diamond Detective Agency, surplus homicide, surplus hand grenades, black market embalming.
1: Oh, Rick.
2: Oh, Helen, what's with you?
1: It's what's with you I'm worried about.
2: What do you mean, what's with me?
1: You know what's with you.
2: Now, you stop that. That's my routine.
1: I want that which you pilfered from the living room the other night, and I want it back, and I want it right away.
2: Oh, but Helen, baby.
1: Don't you baby me. Now, you get it down here.
2: But I can't leave the office. I just got in. I haven't even washed out one sock.
1: Rick, it wasn't fair when you stole that picture, and I've been embarrassed about it ever since. Now, I want it back.
2: Oh, but honey, don't be that way. It looks lovely.
1: Can you see it?
2: Well, sure. Got it right on my desk.
1: Now, Rick, I won't have it.
2: Now, look, if anybody asks about it, I'll say it's me.
1: You never were a baby. You started with a beard and a low whistle.
2: Honey, I had a baby picture just like it once, and believe me, from the way you're facing in the picture, you couldn't tell the difference between us.
1: I'm lying on a rug. You probably had yours taken on spikes. Now, you bring that right over, or I'll tell everybody your middle name.
2: Helen.
1: I'll see you in 20 minutes, or I'll take a full-page chat in the time.
2: You wouldn't.
1: 20 minutes. With the picture. Bye.
2: Helen. Oh, dandy. Hmm.
3: Mr. Diamond?
2: Yes, but I'm afraid you'll have to come back. I've got to take care of something that might mean my whole future as a private detective.
3: I'm sorry. I won't keep you, but... Well, could you tell me the name of another good detective?
2: There aren't any. Goodbye.
3: Oh, please. I don't know where to go.
2: Oh, now, well, wait a minute. I'm sorry. Something's really wrong, isn't it?
3: Well, that's all right, Mr. Diamond. You go on. I'll find someone.
2: Look, I really didn't know you were in a tough spot. I've got enough time to listen.
3: Oh, thank you.
2: Who recommended me?
3: My son. Oh, I've heard about you for several years. My name's Kirby. Mrs. Lenore Kirby.
2: How do you do, Mrs. Kirby? Just how did your son know me?
3: Well, he didn't know you well, only by reputation.
2: Mm.
3: He was a private detective also.
2: Kirby? Bill Kirby?
3: Yes.
2: Wow. Now, tell me what's worrying you, Mrs. Kirby.
3: Well, I don't know quite where to start. William, Bill, has been acting strangely for the last month or so.
2: What exactly do you mean by strangely?
3: Well, he's changed. He's begun to act nervous and irritable. When his sister or I would try to find out what was wrong, he'd get angry. He got steadily worse. And then one morning, Gloria? My daughter, Bill's sister.
2: Oh, go ahead.
3: Well, she went into his room. He was asleep, so she started to hang up his trousers. When she turned them upside down, a lot of money dropped on the floor.
2: Oh? Well, what do you mean, a lot of money?
3: Gloria said there must have been several thousand dollars. Mostly $100 bills.
2: Did he have another source of income? I mean, besides the private detective business?
3: Oh, no. At least nothing I know of.
2: Mm-hmm.
3: We're not wealthy, Mr. Diamond. Bill supports us with what he makes, and Gloria works as a secretary in a law firm, and I try to keep my house in order. Of course, I haven't been terribly well since the children's father died 10 years ago.
2: I see. Then what happened?
3: Well, Gloria started to put the money back in Bill's trousers, and he woke up. They had a terrible argument. Bill accused her of snooping, and she accused him of doing something illegal. The next day, Bill packed his clothes and left the house. He took a small apartment on 110th Street.
2: Uh-huh. Now, what is it you want me to do?
3: Oh, well, there's more to the story. Bill continued to send me money to keep the house going, much more than he'd ever contributed before. I went over to his apartment several times and asked him about the money, and every time there'd be an argument.
2: Did he give you any kind of an excuse?
3: No, he just said he'd run into a good thing and that as long as it was helping out with the house, I shouldn't ask any questions.
2: Mm-hmm. All right, then what happened?
3: 3 days ago, Bill came over to the house. I could tell he was terribly worried about something. He gave me a package, told me to hide it until he came for it and not to open it. Then he disappeared. He didn't go to his office or his apartment, and I haven't heard from him since.
2: Did you call the police?
3: Well, I didn't want to. She's mixed up in something. Oh, Mr. Dunn, I'm sure something's happened to my boy. I just know it has.
2: Look, Mrs. Kirby, I admit it sounds a little fishy, but you never can tell. Maybe it's a dame, a girl. Could be a lot of things. Where do you live?
3: 984 Amsterdam Avenue. Oh, thank you.
2: Now, you go on home. Take it easy. I'll let you know if anything turns up.
3: All right. I'm sorry. I don't usually cry like this. Oh, Mr. Diamond, about your fee.
2: Mrs. Kirby?
3: Yes?
2: Do you cook?
3: Why, yes, I'm considered quite a good cook.
2: Well, if I do anything for your son, I'm a sucker for corned beef and cabbage. Now, go on home, and I'll keep in touch with you.
3: Goodbye, Mr. Diamond. And God bless you.
2: I'm afraid he knows me too well. Goodbye, Mrs. Kirby. Funny how you can run into a situation like that. Any other time, it's got to be $100 a day in expenses. But that's because trouble doesn't usually bother me. There's too much of it around, and everybody's a stockholder. Then a little old lady walks in with a bucket full of heartache, and you realize the $100 a day in expenses is only the difference you carry around to make up for that big cold world outside. I put my merit badge away, grabbed Helen's picture off the desk, and headed for 975 Park Avenue.
4: Well, you're late. I was just going to call the papers, but I wasn't quite sure how you spell your middle name. It's, C-H-O...
2: Here's the picture.
4: Thank you.
2: I didn't know you had a mole on your...
4: Rick. Aren't you coming in?
2: No, I'm not. I'm mad. Won't even let me keep your little old baby picture. Now, about that mole...
4: Now, you stop that. Why can't you come in?
2: Well, I got a client right after I talked to you. I got to go down to the 5th Precinct and do some checking.
4: Will I see you tonight?
2: If you'll tell me about the mole.
4: Now, Rick.
2: See you at 8. Bye, mole. A Sam. A baby. I left Helen and started down Park Avenue. Every private detective must get a license before he can operate, and the police department has to issue it. So I headed for the 5th Precinct Police Station. When I walked in the squad room, I spotted Sergeant Otis looking like he was headed for the elephant's graveyard. What's the matter with you, Otis? You're greener than a new lawn.
5: Oh, hello, Shamus. I don't feel so good.
2: No, as a matter of fact, you don't. A little pudgy around the shoulders.
5: Ah, oh, come on, lay off. I tell you, I feel sick.
2: Let's see your tongue.
5: Huh? Oh, Well, how's it look?
2: I don't know. But be careful who you show it to. Somebody's liable to think it's poisonous and kill it with a stick. Hello, Walt.
6: Oh, no. Okay, I'm too tired to be scared off today. Who's dead and where?
2: Not today, Walt. And what are you so tired about?
6: We had a killing this morning. I've questioned every suspect in the whole state. Nothing.
2: Who got dead?
6: Maybe you knew him. A Shamus.
2: Kirby.
6: What? How the devil did you know that?
2: Just a guess.
6: Guess my 38. Do you know something?
2: I don't know anything, Walt. Kirby's mother was just in my office.
6: Oh.
2: Yeah, oh.
6: Well, you don't have to get sore.
2: I'm not sore. Just wondering who's going to tell Mrs. Kirby.
6: Otis went over there a little while ago. He saw the sister. The mother wasn't home yet.
2: Oh, that's why he looks so bad.
6: Yeah, I guess so. Wouldn't you?
2: Okay, where's the body?
6: Downstairs. You want to take a look?
2: Not especially. I told his mother I'd do something for him, and right now I don't seem to be able to think of a thing.
6: Get the killer. Help me.
2: Okay, let's go down and take a look.

0: over here.
1: Been in the river.
0: Yeah. Put four slugs in him first, though.
1: What kind of a gun?
0: 12-gauge shotgun. Used a deer load.
1: Anything on him?
0: Just the usual identification.
1: Okay, let's put him back.
0: I don't know why he got knocked off. No motive, no nothing.
1: The mother has quite a story.
0: Yeah?
1: She told me her son...
2: Hey, O'Connor! O'Connor!
1: Oh, no.
0: Yeah?
1: And here comes Malicious.
3: Hey, we just got a call. Kirby's mother and sister just got beat up. Something awful.
0: What?
1: Come on, Walt.
0: Well, this is crazy. Yeah. First the son gets it for no apparent reason, and then the rest of the family get beat up.
1: I think I can tell you why the mother and sister got beat up.
0: Yeah, why?
1: Probably the package Kirby left with his mother.
0: What package?
1: I'll tell you about it on the way over in the car.
0: Okay, Otis, okay. Come on, step on it.
4: Lieutenant.
0: Yeah, yeah. This time you can use the siren.
3: Oh, boy.

0: darling. Come in.
1: Hello, Mrs. Kirby. The doctor tells us you won't allow them to take you to the hospital.
0: No, I'm not leaving my house. Take more than two cheap hoodlums to drive me out of my house.
2: Well, the doctor says you'll be all right, but I think the hospital might be safer for a few days.
1: This is Lieutenant Levinson, Mrs. Kirby.
0: How do you do, Lieutenant?
2: How do you do? I know you don't feel much like talking.
0: Oh, no, that's quite all right. I'll be glad to help in any way that I can.
1: Were they after the package your son left with you?
0: Yes, but I didn't give it to them. I almost did when they started to hit Gloria, but I knew they had something to do with Bill's death.
1: And you knew the package was important, too.
0: Yes.
2: Well, where is the package, Mrs. Kirby?
0: In the bread box. In a bread wrapper.
1: Pretty cute.
2: Otis.
3: Yeah, Lieutenant?
2: Go in the kitchen and bring me the loaf of bread in the bread box.
3: You want some sardines, too?
2: Otis. Just the bread. Please.
3: Oh, okay.
1: Mrs. Kirby, the two men who came here, do you think you could identify them?
0: Oh, yes. It would be hard to forget them.
1: You're sure you don't have any idea what kind of trouble your son was in?
0: No.
3: Here's the bread, Lieutenant.
2: Yeah. Well, I'll be...
4: Hey, it's a shoe.
1: Is this one of your son's shoes, Mrs. Kirby?
0: No. No, he wears a much smaller size. No, that isn't his shoe.
2: I don't get this. Nothing in it, just a shoe.
1: A big one. What size is it?
2: Hey.
1: What's the matter?
2: Well, the shoe size on the inside. It says 6B and then five numbers after it.
1: Well, if that's a 6B, Otis wears matchboxes.
4: Oh, yeah. Otis. Okay.
0: I don't understand. Why would Bill leave a shoe and act like it was so important?
1: Because it probably was very important.
2: You think these numbers...
1: Could be. Let's see. Well, if these numbers do mean anything, it sure isn't going to be easy finding out. Here's something, Walt.
2: Yeah?
1: Mm-hmm. Shoe's got new heels on it. It's been half sold.
2: Otis.
4: Yeah, Lieutenant.
2: Take the shoe down to the station. Give it to the lab. See what they can find out. And then get the boys out and check every shoe repair shop in the city. I want to know where the shoe was half sold.
4: Okay.
1: Mrs. Kirby, you're sure you can't think of a thing that might give us a tip about your son?
0: No, nothing, Mr. Diamond.
2: Rick, I'm going down to the station. Find out about that shoe. And then I'll send our rogues gallery over so Mrs. Kirby can try and pick out the two guys who worked her over. Check with me if you find out anything, will you?
1: Right, Walt.
0: Mr. Diamond, there's no reason for you to go on with this case. My son's dead. You can't help him now. I'm sure your business is very important.
1: Mrs. Kirby, I said I'd do something for your son. Well, I was a little late. Now I'm going to do something for me. There's a killer loose, and two slobs who beat up women. I'm a little unhappy, Mrs. Kirby, so I've got to square this beef the only way I know how. First, I'd like to talk to your daughter.

0: now. Look, Gloria, it's tough, and I don't like to stick my big nose in when it is. But you want something done about it, don't you?
1: Yes.
0: Then think real hard. Can you tell me anything about your brother that might be connected with his death?
1: No. No, Mr. Diamond. I've thought and thought and thought. I just can't understand it.
0: Well, you may have been looking for the wrong thing, a reason or a motive. That's not what I want.
1: What do you want?
0: Something you might not even realize, something that might not seem important, but is very important. Now try to think. When you first began to suspect that your brother was in trouble, did he mention any names, talk about any places?
1: No. Not that I can remember.
0: What did he do when he wasn't at his office?
1: Oh, please. Please, I don't know. I just don't know.
0: Okay. I'm sorry.
1: Oh, I'm sorry. Mom and I appreciate what you're doing, Mr. Diamond. Right now, it's hard for me, but I'll try.
0: Okay. No places? No names? Did he have a girl?
1: No, he didn't have a girl. He led a fairly simple life. Had a regular routine.
0: Routine?
1: Mm-hmm. Mom used to worry about it sometimes. Said he didn't have enough fun. Didn't know anybody.
0: What kind of a routine was this?
1: Well, the usual thing around the house in the morning. He'd go to work. On his way home, he always stopped at a bar on Columbus Avenue for a beer. Then home. Dinner. Read until 10:30 or 11, go to bed.
0: Nothing else?
1: No, he did that every day. At least up until the time when he started acting funny and I found all that money.
0: I see. Well, thanks. I'll let you know if anything turns up, Gloria.
1: Thank you, Mr. Diamond. I hope you...
0: Yeah. I left the Kirby house and walked out on the street. It was getting near 6 o'clock and a light breeze was blowing the night in. It was turning cold, so I flipped my collar up and started for Columbus Avenue and the bar that Bill Kirby used to stop in for a beer. I turned on 88th Street, picked up speed to shake the chill out of my ankles.
2: Hey, you.
0: Yeah?
2: You Diamond.
0: So what?
2: So where's the shoe?
0: Oh, you're going to find it harder working me over than a couple of women.
2: Working you over, maybe, yeah. Killing you? Everybody dies easy. Give me the shoe.
0: Where's your friend?
2: Move in this alley. I'll give you an introduction.
0: I'm busy.
2: You're going to be busy getting dead if you don't get in the alley. I got my gun in my pocket.
0: I bet you shrink 4 feet when you aren't carrying it.
2: What? Okay.
3: Did you get him?
2: Yeah. But it don't look like he's got the shoe on him.
3: Yeah, but he knows where it is.
0: Tell me, boys, is it fun beating up women?
3: More fun beating up those gumshoes. Ain't it, Danny?
2: Sure. You want to tell us where the shoe is, Shamus?
0: Right now, it should be in the police lab.
3: Hey, Danny, you think those cops really took it out of the house?
2: I don't know. I couldn't see. Diamond, I still think the old dame gave it to you when she went up to see you at your office this morning.
0: What did you kill her son for?
2: Who said I killed him, friend? Kirby got smart about the shoe like you did. He got dead for his trouble. How do you feel about your future, friend?
0: Pretty good. The cops will figure that shoe out.
2: Not unless they know what they're looking for. He ain't got the shoe on him, Bart. I think he's telling the truth. Let's go tell the boss.
3: Yeah, what do we do with the gumshoe?
2: Oh, I'm surprised at you, Bart. Give me your sap.
0: Hey, now wait a minute.
2: For what?
3: Okay. You gonna knock him off?
2: I get a salary for killing. The boss ain't paying me to knock this guy off. I want to save him in case he thinks I should later on. Let's go.
0: It isn't easy coming out of a fast beating. When the guy works you over slow, you don't go to sleep right away. Not until he wants you to anyway. Then he taps you with a good one and that's it. When he does it in a hurry, the first one's enough to stun a dragon, but for some reason he decides you need a few more. And friend, that's when coma sets in. When I finally pull myself out of it, my watch said 7 o'clock and my head felt like a balloon with rice in it. I finally came around to a reasonable way of thinking and headed for the bar on Columbus Avenue.
4: Yes, sir? Holy Ike.
0: Give me anything with nerves in it and tell me where your phone is.
4: Sure. You're a mess.
0: Yeah, I know. Been advertising a popular cigarette. Been stepping out of thousands of store windows all over the country. Now, where's your phone?
4: Right over there, the end of the bar. Hey, you want to put some plasma in this drink?
0: Oh, that was a Jim Dandy.
5: Oh. Lieutenant Levinson, homicide.
0: Walt, Rick.
5: Rick, where the devil you been?
0: Playing patty cake with the two gonips who worked over Mrs. Kirby and her daughter.
5: Well, we've been trying to get you. Otis been calling blondes all over town. Mrs. Kirby and her daughter identify the two hoods.
0: First name's Bart and Danny?
5: Yeah, Bart Franchetti and Danny Miller. We have a pickup out on them now. They hurt you bad?
0: Oh, I'll make it, but I'm going to ache for a while. What did you find out about the shoe?
5: Well, we really got some fast action on those half-soles. Figured if Kirby picked them up at a shoe repair shop, it must have been somewhere in his neighborhood. We were lucky. We were right. Little shoe shop on Columbus Avenue.
0: Columbus Avenue? What address?
5: 695. Why?
0: Because I'm in a bar right across the way.
5: Huh?
0: Can't see the shoe store now because it's too dark, but Kirby's sister told me he used to come in here for dinner. He could have watched it then.
5: Oh, stay there. I'll be right over.
4: Here you are, mister.
0: Thanks. Did you know Bill Kirby?
4: The Shamus? Oh, sure. What do you mean, did I know him?
0: He's pretty dead.
4: Oh, no.
0: He came in here every day, didn't he?
4: Yeah, for a beer. But come to think of it, I ain't seen him since he left...
0: Left you what?
4: Nothing at all.
0: Now, wait a minute. If Kirby left you anything, let's have it.
4: If Kirby's dead, I'll turn it over to the cops.
0: You want the badge?
4: Oh, well, okay. Why didn't you say so? I got in the cash register. He told me if anything happened to him to turn it over to the law. Okay. Here. Just an envelope.
0: Thanks.
4: What is it?
0: A name and address. Look. Lieutenant Levinson will be here in a few minutes. Tell him I've gone to this address, 18 North River.
4: That's down near the docks.
0: Yeah. And tell him I've gone to find a guy named James Willis.

0: Mr. Willis, who's calling? One moment, please.
1: Honey, is Mr. Willis in?
0: Yes. The emergency hospital's on the second floor.
1: I always go around this way. It makes people notice me. Which is Mr. Willis's office, dear?
0: Right over there, but I'm afraid you can't...
1: Here's the badge, baby.
0: Oh.
1: And don't ring him.
0: Yes, sir.
2: Yes?
1: Well. James Willis, when did you change your name from Coslick?
2: Now, look, Diamond, I've got a good job here. I never could have gotten it if the company had known I was James Coslick and I'd done time.
1: In the shipping business, huh? What's an old-time safe-cracker like you doing in the shipping business?
2: You're not a cop anymore, Diamond. 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
1: What is your company import that might interest two professional thugs like Bart and Danny?
2: What? I don't know what you mean.
1: Where do you have your shoes fixed? Little place on Columbus Avenue, maybe?
2: I don't know what you're talking about, and I don't intend to sit here and listen to you and your riddles. Miss Williams, will you please have one of the watchmen send in to show Mr. Diamond out?
0: Yes, sir. But two gentlemen wish to see you. They say it's very important.
2: Well, I can't see anyone.
0: Well, I think maybe you better. They seem very definite.
2: Miss Williams, I don't... Ow.
0: What's the matter, Mr. Willis?
2: Diamond, let go of my hair.
1: Tell her to show the gentleman in or I'll make Sitting Bull look like a piker.
2: Go on. Send the two gentlemen in, Miss Williams.
1: Okay. I'm going over here behind the door.
3: You be a good boy.
2: You nearly pulled all my hair out.
1: Well, what's the difference? The way things look, the state might have to shave your head anyway.
4: Hey, Willis, we want to talk to you.
5: Well, what's the matter? You're sore because we came up here?
4: Yeah, what's with that guy? He just sits there holding his head.
1: Good evening, boys.
5: Hey, look who's here.
4: Yeah, it's the Shamus. Don't he look pretty?
2: You fools, you... Two blundering fools.
5: Now, wait a minute. If you're worried about Diamond, we'll take care of him.
2: I told you I could never be seen with you. You know how we're all watched when the gold shipments come in?
1: Oh, that's it. That's what the shoe was all about.
4: Yeah, you smart one.
2: Shut up. I've got to think.
1: You got the confidential shipping report and put it in that shoe in some kind of code so it could be picked up. Then your dear little boys were going to try to hijack the gold. Well.
5: Want me to shut him up?
2: No, you're crazy. That secretary saw him come in. Take him out the same way.
1: I'm going to be stubborn.
5: Yeah?
1: Oh, okay. Isn't it silly what a little .38 can do?
5: Let's go.
1: All right, but look, as long as I'm probably going to end up in the river, would you mind telling me one thing?
2: Yes, I do.
1: No, that's swell. That's really swell. Kirby recognized you going into that shoe store. He remembered you had a record, so he probably tailed you. Found out where you worked and went back to take a look at that shoe. He found the same thing wrong that I did. The numbers weren't his shoe size, and he probably thought it was crazy when you left only one shoe. So he took the shoe.
2: You always were a pretty smart cop, Diamond. Danny.
5: Yeah, boss.
2: Before you kill the smart cop, pull his hair out.
5: Pull his hair out?
2: By the roots. Now take him out of here.
1: Was Kirby blackmailing you, Willis?
2: Yes. Being stupid, he didn't know what the shoe was for, but he knew it was worth something. Now, please, Danny, get Mr. IQ through that door.
5: Move.
1: Okay.
4: Oh. Yeah, what's funny, Shamus?
1: You boys are in for a big surprise.
0: Oh, Mr. Willis must be free here. They come now.
5: Just keep walking, Shamus. Nothing's wrong.
6: Oh, are you gentlemen through with Mr. Willis?
4: Yeah, Fatso, go on in. He'll see you.
6: Thank you.
5: Let's go, Shamus.
6: Oh, one more thing.
5: Yeah, now what?
6: Duck, Rick!
1: Thanks, Walt.
6: And you take it easy, Bart.
7: I ain't going for no gun. I ain't doing nothing. Please, don't shoot.
1: Walt, James Willis is really James Coslick. I'm going in after him.
6: Well, here, Cat, you'll need a gun. Is he in there?
1: Out the window. I went over to the window fast and spotted my man just dropping down off the fire escape. The building fronted on a long dock, and Willis had 50 yards to go before he could find cover. Then I said that stupid thing.
6: Willis! In the name of the law, stop!
1: Well, he didn't stop in the name of the law, so I rested my arm on the windowsill and led him about 2 feet. At 50 yards, a running man can be hard to hit with a .38. Sometimes.
6: You get him, Rick?
1: Yeah. See you down at the station.

0: How do you like it, Rick?
1: No cream. 12 lumps.
0: Right. Say, I had a phone call from the president of Continental Shipping where that Willis guy worked.
2: What do you make this coffee out of, gunpowder?
0: He says there's always been a standing reward of $1,000 for the apprehension of any person attempting to rob their shipment.
3: Hey, Diamond, Miss Asher phoned. She wants you should call.
1: Thanks, Otis.
3: Thanks? What's wrong with you?
0: You heard him, Otis. He said thanks.
3: Okay. He must be sick.
0: More coffee, Rick?
1: Yeah, I'll have another cup.
4: Right. Hello?
1: Hi, honey.
4: Rick, where are you? I thought you were coming over.
1: Well, baby, I've got to stop by and see a nice old lady named Kirby. Her son got killed.
4: Oh, I'm sorry. Will I see you later?
1: No, I don't think so, honey. I'm a little tired.
4: All right, Rick.
1: Well, don't sound too unhappy. I'll see you tomorrow night.
4: Well, all right. But you always sing to me, and I wanted you to sing tonight.
1: Well, I haven't gotten any letters from the apartment building next door yet, so I'm going to lay off 1 week and see if the tenants miss the singing.
4: All right, Rick. I'll see you tomorrow night.
1: Goodbye, baby.
4: Bye, Rick.
1: Well, I think I'd better get over to Mrs. Kirby's, Walt. Well,
0: don't you want your coffee?
1: Yeah, give it to Otis.
0: What are you going to tell Mrs. Kirby? I mean about her son and the blackmail.
1: Well, what are you going to tell Continental Shipping?
0: Well, you caught him. You get the $1,000.
1: Oh, Mrs. Kirby's pretty broke.
0: Uh-huh.
1: Kirby was the one who really spotted the play.
0: Yeah, but if I say anything about the blackmail...
1: What blackmail?
0: Huh? Oh, yeah. Yeah, come to think of it, that was another case, wasn't it?
1: See you later, Walt.
0: Rick.
1: Yeah?
0: Oh, nothing. Be a good boy.

0: You have just heard Richard Diamond, Private Detective, starring Dick Powell. Helen was played by Virginia Gregg, Lieutenant Levinson by Ed Begley. Also in our cast were Wilms Herbert, Stephen Dunn, Peggy Weber, and William Johnstone. Music was under the direction of Frank Worth. Richard Diamond is written by Blake Edwards and directed by Richard Sandville. Dick Powell soon will be seen in the screen version of the best-selling novel, Mrs. Mike. Now, this is Eddie King inviting you to be with us again at the same time next week when we will again bring you Dick Powell as Richard Diamond, Private Detective. Saturday night is packed with entertainment when you stay tuned to NBC's star lineup of shows.
1: It's time now for...
2: Johnny Dollar.
3: Pat McCracken, Johnny, Universal Adjustment Bureau.
2: Hi, Pat. 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
3: $75,000.
2: Yours or somebody else's?
3: Johnny, ever hear of the Subala diamond?
2: Subala? Yeah, matter of fact, I have. It's a pink diamond, isn't it?
3: That's right. One of the companies we represent wrote a $75,000 policy on it. The owner of the stone, a jeweler named Joseph Wentworth, was trying to sell it.
2: So?
3: So last night, the Subala diamond was stolen.
2: I'll be right over.
1: Bob Bailey, in the exciting adventures of the man with the action-packed expense account. America's fabulous freelance insurance investigator.
2: Yours truly, Johnny Dollar.
1: And now, Act One of yours truly, Johnny Dollar.

0: expense account submitted by Special Investigator Johnny Dollar to the Universal Adjustment Bureau, Hartford, Connecticut. Following is an account of expenses incurred during my investigation of the Rolling Stone matter. Expense account item 1, $1.20 cab fare from my apartment to the office of Universal Adjustment Bureau. Pat McCracken gave me what additional dope he had, which wasn't much, and I headed for New York. That's item 2, $26.40, and the apartment of Joseph Wentworth.
1: I was just released from the hospital an hour ago. They kept me overnight for observation.
0: Nothing serious, I hope, Mr. Wentworth?
1: No, I was hit on the back of the head. At first, they suspected a skull fracture, but it was only a slight concussion.
0: Well, you're lucky.
1: Practically my total asset stolen, and you call it lucky.
0: You mean the Sabala diamond?
1: I borrowed heavily to purchase that stone, Mr. Dollar. I'm afraid I'm just about ruined.
0: Well, if I'm not mistaken, it was insured for $75,000.
1: You don't understand. The insurance money will barely cover the loans. The diamond wasn't insured for its full value.
0: Oh, I see.
1: And what's worse, I had a customer for it. I was almost ready to close the deal. Could have gotten at least $100,000, maybe more.
0: Try to tell me exactly what happened, Mr. Wentworth.
1: Last evening, Eloise stopped by the shop at 6. We were going to have dinner together.
0: Eloise?
1: Eloise Barnes, my fiancée. I started to close up, and I remembered I'd forgotten to put some things in the safe. She went down the street a ways to hail a taxi, and I went back inside.
0: And left the front door unlocked?
1: I must have. I was in a hurry. I opened the safe, then I heard a sound behind me. I started to turn, but too late. That's the last I remember.
0: The police figure out what you were hit with?
1: Yes, a heavy brass candlestick in my shop. And when Eloise brought me to, the Sabala diamond was gone.
0: Just a minute. You say Eloise brought you to?
1: Yes. You see, when I didn't come right back outside, she started wondering what had happened. She came in and found me lying on the floor.
0: Uh-huh. How long have you known Eloise, Mr. Wentworth?
1: About a year. Why?
0: Mind giving me her address? I think I'd like to talk to her. Expense account item 3, $1.80 cab fare to Eloise Barnes' apartment. Eloise looked, if anything, more expensive than the Sabala diamond. And I had the feeling that underneath that lovely surface, she was almost as hard. Her gray eyes never left my face as we talked, and I got the impression she had neatly weighed me, cataloged me, and put a price tag on me.
2: Afraid I can't help you much, Johnny. Joe Wentworth apparently told you all there is to tell about it.
0: You were out looking for a taxi at the time Wentworth got slugged.
2: That's right. I feel sorry for Joe. That was a lot of diamond to lose.
0: Ah, must be quite a stone.
2: If you go for those things. I don't know, I guess some people really have a thing about diamonds.
0: But not you, huh?
2: All right. Just happens there are a couple of things I prefer.
0: Like what?
2: Like money and mink.
0: Huh? But now, according to your fiancé,
2: Just a minute. According to my what?
0: Your fiancé, Wentworth.
2: Well, Johnny, that may be his idea, but it's not mine.
0: Oh, you're not engaged.
2: Joe's been very nice to me, and I like him. But we're just friends, so far as I'm concerned.
0: Oh, yeah.
2: I'm afraid I'm not the engaged type, Johnny. I've tried it once or twice, but it didn't work. Seems to interfere with my hobby.
0: Your hobby?
2: Yes. Having fun. What's your hobby, Johnny?
0: Well, at the moment, trying to find the Sabala diamond.
2: Then what?
0: Well, I have been known to have fun now and then.
2: Johnny.
0: Hmm?
2: I hope you find the diamond. Real soon.
0: The invitation was printed in large type. But this was no time for an RSVP. Especially since I remembered Wentworth mentioning a customer who had been anxious to buy the diamond just before it was stolen. I called Wentworth and got the man's name, Gerald Mantell, who had an apartment just off Fifth Avenue in the East 70s.
3: Ah, yes, Mr. Dollar, the Sabala diamond. An exquisite stone. The pink radiance of it when it caught the light, positively hypnotic. Such a pity it was stolen.
0: Mr. Wentworth tells me he was negotiating with you for the sale of that diamond.
3: That is correct. Unfortunately, we had reached a stalemate yesterday. You see, he wanted more than the diamond is worth.
0: Well, maybe that's a matter of opinion.
3: Mr. Dollar, I am a collector and a connoisseur. I know what such things are worth.
0: Oh, yes.
3: I only hope it'll be recovered before Friday. It would make things so much more enjoyable for me.
0: What happens Friday?
3: I'm leaving for Europe.
0: Oh? Business trip?
3: Not really. As a matter of fact, more of an impulse than anything else. Anything wrong with that?
0: Well, Mr. Mantell, That's a good question.

0: Act Two of yours truly, Johnny Dollar, in a moment.
1: And now for another episode in the life of Sergeant Donald Bellwether, my husband.
2: Dear Doris, your sumptuous repast can only be likened to the ambrosia of the gods.
1: Shh, quiet, Donald. Mm. Doris is already in the house. Now, come on, let's walk to the car.
2: All right, my queen. Oh, wasn't that a wonderful party?
1: Wonderful.
2: Good food, good drinks, and I sure love that hi-fi set. Hey, maybe after we get our TV paid off, we can get us a nice hi-fi, okay?
1: Okay, if you like.
2: Okay. All right, my little dove. Enter.
1: Thank you, dear. Oh, there we are.
2: Yeah. Hey, what are you doing behind the wheel?
1: I'm going to drive tonight.
2: Oh, now, wait a minute, Reba. I'm feeling good, yes, but I'm not drunk.
1: Well, I know, but you did have quite a few bourbon on the rocks.
2: Oh, sure, I had a few. Ralph and I were experimenting with the hi-fi, and we got thirsty.
1: Okay. Well, while you and Ralph were in the den, Doris and I were visiting in the kitchen, and we didn't drink.
2: Reba, are you mad at me because I drank?
1: No, darling, I'm not mad at you. I'm glad you had a good time. And your singing was delightful.
2: Ralph and I were harmonizing a little.
1: It was a wonderful evening. But I don't think we ought to spoil it by having an accident. So I will drive. All right?
2: Oh, you're right, of course. I am in no condition to drive. My reflexes. Yes, that's what I said. My reflexes probably aren't too good.
1: But you are in excellent singing voice.
2: Thank you, my dear. Then it's all settled. You do the driving, and while you drive, I will sing you a love song.
1: All right. Fair enough.
2: Some enchanted evening, you will meet a stranger. You will meet a stranger across a crowded room.
1: That's my Donald. That's my Donald.

0: Act Two of yours truly, Johnny Dollar and the Rolling Stone Matter.
1: I went back to my hotel, stretched out on the bed, and went over the whole thing in my mind. Eloise, who liked the things that money could buy, and who supposedly had been looking for a taxi while Wentworth was slugged and the diamond lifted. Then there was Gerald Mantell, the collector, who was now suddenly leaving for Europe. Yeah, could be either of them. Johnny Dollar.
2: You're looking for the Sabala diamond, Mr. Dollar?
1: Who's that?
2: Well, that doesn't matter. I know where the diamond is.
1: Oh, where?
2: Not so fast, Dollar. I'm sure the insurance company you represent would pay quite a bit to get that stone back. The question is, how much?
1: Oh, there's a bigger question than that, friend. Whether you're on the level or not.
2: Suppose I can show you the case the diamond was kept in. Would you be convinced then?
1: Maybe.
2: Antonio's bar on East 53rd?
1: Yeah.
2: Maybe there in an hour.
1: Now, wait a minute. How'll I know you?
2: I'll know you.
1: Hey, wait a minute. Item four, $2 even drinks at Antonio's while I waited for my telephone buddy to contact me. A half hour went by, nothing happened. Then somebody came in and went to a corner booth. Not the person I'd been expecting, but just as interesting. So I went over. Hello, Eloise.
3: Johnny, sit down.
1: Oh, thanks. Expecting someone?
3: All sorts of people, but this is a pleasant surprise. What brings you around here?
1: Business, I thought.
3: You know, Johnny, you've got a one-track mind. Always business. With that attitude, you miss a lot.
1: I don't doubt it.
4: Oh, here you are, Eloise. Oh, why, it's Mr. Dollar.
1: Well, Mr. Mantell.
3: Sit down, Gerald.
1: I didn't know you two knew each other.
4: Oh, yes, we've been friends for years. As a matter of fact, it was Eloise who told me about the Sabala diamond.
1: Oh, you didn't tell me that, Eloise.
3: You didn't ask me, Johnny. Oh, Gerald, the head waiter seems to be signaling to you.
4: So I see. I'll be right back.
1: Well, look, Eloise, I think I'd better be getting along.
3: Don't leave, Johnny.
1: Well, you've got a date with Mantell.
3: Oh, he just wanted to have a drink with me before he left for Europe. I told him I was meeting Joe Wentworth here, so he said he'd stop by for a minute.
1: Did Wentworth know that you and Mantell are old friends?
3: I saw no reason to tell him, Johnny. Joe's very tiresome about things like that.
1: You mean he's jealous?
3: I wonder what happened to Gerald.
1: This trip he's taking to Europe, I gather he got the idea rather suddenly.
3: Gerald's very impulsive that way.
1: Yeah. Well, I'll be getting along, Eloise. Looks like the man I came here to meet isn't going to show.
3: I can't imagine what's keeping Joe. I'd say we've both been stood up, Johnny. Maybe we should do something about it, hmm?
1: Well, as I told you right now, the only thing I have on my mind is...
3: I know. That diamond. A girl could get tired of waiting, Johnny.
1: Eloise, I don't think you've ever waited very long for anything. See you later.
3: I'll count on it, Johnny.
5: Dollar?
1: What? Oh, Wentworth. We were wondering what has happened to you.
5: Mr. Dollar, I'm certain you're a very efficient investigator, but it seems to me that you've questioned Eloise all you need to.
1: Oh?
5: Or have your conversations with her now reached the unofficial stage?
1: Oh, now look, Wentworth.
5: If that is the case, and I suspect it is, I'd better remind you that Eloise...
1: Maybe I'd better remind you of a couple of things, Wentworth. In the first place, you...
6: Mr. Johnny Dollar?
1: Yeah, over here, wait.
6: Dollar? Oh. Mr. Dollar, it's a note and a package for you, sir. A gentleman just left with me.
1: Did he give his name?
6: Oh, no, sir, no. But he was a short man in stock here, and he wore a gray suit.
1: Okay, thanks. Here you go.
6: Oh, thank you.
5: As I started to say...
1: Hold on, will you, Wentworth? Couldn't take a chance contacting you. Somebody was following me. Contents of the package will show you I know what I'm talking about. We'll contact you later.
5: What's this all about, Dollar?
1: It's from a man who phoned me a couple of hours ago. If it's what I think it is, then this package... Yeah. Empty jewel case. Your name on it, Wentworth.
5: What? That's the case I kept the Sabala diamond in.
1: Yeah. See you later, Wentworth.
5: Where are you going, Dollar?
1: Back to my hotel room and wait to hear from him. I went outside and started for the corner to grab a cab. As I passed the alley, I spotted something sprawled on the ground. A body. It was Gerald Mantell.
0: Act Three of yours truly, Johnny Dollar, in a moment.
7: Do you know who said, "Tyranny, like hell, is not easily conquered"? Yet we have this consolation with us, that the harder the conflict, the more glorious the triumph. Those famous words were written by Thomas Paine, the man whose pen gave courage to his fellow patriots during the American Revolution. Paine wrote the words at a time when the struggle for freedom was in a dark hour, a time when extraordinary effort was needed in order to achieve liberty. The goals for which Paine and other American patriots fought have been achieved, but they must be protected. The struggle against tyranny is never finished. As Americans, we must do our part in fighting the tyranny that exists today. Remember the words of Thomas Paine. They are part of your American heritage. Tyranny is not easily conquered.
0: And now, Act Three of yours truly, Johnny Dollar and the Rolling Stones.

0: Mantell. Come out of it. Come on, come on.
1: My head.
0: Here. I'll help you. All right, easy now. Are you okay?
1: I guess so.
0: Well, who did it?
1: I don't know, Dollar. The head waiter told me a taxi driver wanted to see me outside. I came out, but there was no cab in sight. I thought he might be at the corner, so I started walking.
0: Past the alley here?
1: Yes. Mr. Dollar, why would anyone want to beat me up?
0: I can think of one possibility, Mantell.
1: Yes?
0: You wanted the Sabala diamond pretty badly, but Wentworth wouldn't sell at your price.
1: Are you suggesting...
0: I'm suggesting you lifted the diamond and somebody was trying to get it back from you just now.
1: But I don't have the diamond. I never did.
0: Maybe you know where it is.
1: No, I swear I don't. As for getting beaten up just now, I'm every bit as much in the dark as you are.
0: I didn't know whether he was telling the truth or not, but I had no proof he was lying. Item 5, a dollar even, a pot of coffee in my hotel room while I tried to pull some threads together, but they didn't pull. If Mantell had the stone, who'd phoned me and sent the empty jewel case to convince me he had information?
2: How did he fit?
0: Yeah, coming. Oh, Wentworth, come in.
3: Here, Mr. Dollar, I have some information that will interest you.
0: Yeah?
3: Yes, first, though, I owe you an apology for, flying off the handle when I saw you with Eloise at Antonio's.
0: Okay, so you're touchy about Eloise. Now, what's the information?
3: Well, just a few minutes ago, a man telephoned me at my apartment.
0: Oh?
3: Yes, I think he was the same one who phoned you and sent the empty jewel case.
0: Well, what'd he say?
3: That he knew where the diamond was, and for a price would furnish the information.
0: Ah. Now, I wonder why he suddenly switched negotiations from me to you.
3: Well, perhaps he thought it too dangerous to continue with you.
0: Yeah, maybe. Speaking of danger, I wish I could locate this character before something happens to him.
3: That's the point, Mr. Dollar. I think I know where he is.
0: How?
3: Well, he must have placed his call to me through a switchboard, because I heard an operator in the background saying, Hotel Maysfield.
0: Hotel Maysfield, huh? Thanks for the lead, Wentworth. I'll check with you later. I headed for the Maysfield and described the man I was looking for to the desk clerk. The clerk said his name was Krause, that he checked out that morning. This I didn't get because he'd called Wentworth from the hotel shortly before. I had the clerk let me into Krause's room, hoping I could find some lead on where he'd gone. I did. A scratch pad with the imprint of a pencil still visible. A phone number and a name, Cathcart Hotel. I headed there fast and was referred to room 413.
4: What?
0: Hello, Krause.
4: There must be a mistake. My name is Collins.
0: Don't give me that. Your name's Krause, and you're the guy who phoned me and said he had information about that diamond.
4: Oh, no, that's wrong.
0: Oh, come on, let's quit playing games. When you called Wentworth a while ago, he found out the name of the hotel.
4: It's a lie. I haven't talked to him since...
0: Yeah? Yeah, that's what I thought. Wentworth lied about that phone call. Why? Because he hoped I'd find you for him. But you had talked to him earlier. Yeah, the theft of that diamond was rigged between you and Wentworth, wasn't it? And you slugged him to make it look legitimate. Well?
4: Yeah.
0: But now you're hiding from Wentworth. Why? What happened to your cozy little partnership?
5: It was blackmail, Dollar.
4: Wentworth!
5: Don't move, either of you.
0: Well, Wentworth, it looks as though I figured you right. You thought I might have better luck finding Krause than you had, so you gave me his last known address and followed me. Now, what's this about blackmail?
5: I thought I could trust you, Krause.
4: Look, I wasn't really going to blackmail you. You got to believe that.
0: I think I get it now. Krause was supposed to turn the stone over to you after a decent time had elapsed. Instead, he held on to it and tried to blackmail you about your being involved in the fake robbery. That's why he pretended to open negotiations with me, to scare you into buying.
5: Yes, but you made a big mistake, Krause, trying to blackmail a desperate man. I had no money to pay you. I needed every cent from the insurance and from what we'd get for the stone when it was cut and sold.
0: Why, Wentworth? Why'd you need the money? For Eloise?
5: For Eloise.
0: Does she know about all this?
5: No, she knows nothing about this. But she wants so many things. And I want to give them to her. I've got to hold on to her.
0: Brother.
5: No, you wouldn't understand. You don't know what it's like when a girl like that gets into your blood. You're willing to do anything.
0: Like a couple of murders, Wentworth? You willing to add them to your list, too?
5: Yes. Yes, I am.
0: Oh, now, look, put that thing down. Why don't you stop kidding yourself about Eloise?
5: She loves me, Dollar. I tell you, she loves me.
0: Are you kidding? She told me what she loves.
5: making money. How long do you think she'd stick with you after the money ran out?
3: Get back. Stay where you are.
5: You're a thief and a fool, Wentworth, but you're not a killer.
3: Stay away.
5: So you just better give me that gun right now. Thanks.
3: So, you're right about Eloise. I guess I always knew it, but I just couldn't face it.
5: You just did.
3: And you were right about me, Dollar. I'm no killer.
5: You want to know something, Wentworth? I wasn't sure about that at all. Expense account total, including the trip home, $146 even. Remarks? Krause handed over the diamond. He and Wentworth are both in custody. It was Wentworth who beat up Antel for hanging around Eloise. And Eloise, last I heard, she was going her merry way, having fun, as she calls it. I never did accept her invitation to join her after the diamond had been recovered, and I'm not about to. Yours truly, Johnny Dollar.

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1: A respectable doctor, a mysterious stranger, and a terrifying secret that defies explanation. 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

0: Yeah, danger is my assignment. I get sent to a lot of places I can't even pronounce. They all spell the same thing, though, trouble. But when I walk into the commissioner's office, I don't realize that this assignment's going to have me playing a friendly little game of who's who. The only trouble with it is that the guy who loses gets killed. Morning, Commissioner. Booth said you had an assignment for me.
1: I do. Steve, suppose you had a secret code.
0: Yeah?
1: And you suddenly found out it wasn't so secret.
0: What?
1: Suppose you found out that a hostile country had succeeded in deciphering it. What would you do?
0: Well, I'd quit using that particular code.
1: Would you?
0: Well, wait a minute. No, I don't. If I knew that they'd broken the code, but they didn't know I knew, I think I'd keep on using it.
1: Why?
0: Well, that way I could send a lot of phony information that would probably tie their strategy in knots.
1: That's absolutely right, Steve, and that's just what's been going on for the last 6 months.
0: What?
1: Yeah, 6 months ago we found out from a very secret source that a certain country had broken one of our diplomatic codes, one we've been using with the French government.
0: And we've been using that same code since, sending false information?
1: Yes, we've managed to mislead that particular country on several vital issues during that period.
0: Well, it sounds like a pretty neat little racket.
1: It is indeed, and we'd like to keep it going as long as possible, but obviously, the success of it depends on their not knowing that we know they've broken our code. And that's why the whole thing is hanging in the balance right now.
0: You mean they found out we
1: know? Not yet. But unless we can prevent it, they're going to find out very soon.
0: How do you mean?
1: Somewhere along the line here in the States, there's been a leak, Steve. Somebody's found out our little secret. And right now is en route to a meeting with a representative from that other country to sell them that secret.
0: Oh, great. Who is this guy and where is he now?
1: We think that he or she's in London at the moment.
0: He or she?
1: Steve, we haven't the slightest idea who this person is.
0: Oh, you're really giving me a lot to go on, Commissioner.
1: Well, right now, that's all the information we have.
0: Do you know where this meeting is to take place?
1: No.
0: You say you think this character is in London. Have we any agents there?
1: Yes, Slater's in London right now working on the deal. He's staying at the Regency Hotel. Get over there, Steve. Work with Slater. Try to find out who this person is, and above all, prevent that meeting from taking place. Well, that's it. You've got your assignment. Good luck.

0: National Broadcasting Company is presenting Dangerous Assignment, starring Brian Donlevy in the role of Steve Mitchell, colorful, two-fisted government agent. At all those places of the world where danger and intrigue walk hand in hand, there you'll find Steve Mitchell on another Dangerous Assignment.
1: Sure, I've got my assignment. Find somebody, we don't know who's on his way to a secret meeting, we don't know where. A real breeze. Well, it's Wednesday when I get to London. I head for Slater's hotel room.
2: Sure glad to see you, Steve. I've been chasing so many smoke rings on this deal for the last few days that I'm groggy. But all of a sudden, things are looking up for us now.
1: What do you mean?
2: An old friend of mine blew into London from Eastern Europe last night. Triflis.
1: Oh, yeah, that little international information peddler, huh?
2: That's right. What I found out from him cost me plenty, but it was worth it.
1: What'd you find out?
2: The meeting is to take place in Athens, Greece, tomorrow night.
1: Athens?
2: Yep. According to his information, our boy is going to be on the plane that takes off in 2 hours.
1: Oh, Triflis seems to know just about everything else. Does he know who this party is?
2: No, you know how these things go, Steve. You can find out a lot about events in this business, but as to the names of people involved, well, that's a different story.
1: Yeah. One more thing. Do you have any information on where in Athens the meeting is to take place?
2: No. As I understand it, Steve, the boy who's peddling the secret is to be contacted in Athens by their agent as soon as the plane lands. Presumably, the agent will set up the meeting with him then.
1: I see. Well, I guess I'd better arrange myself space on that plane to Athens. Good work, Slater. See you in Athens.
3: Bye, Steve.
1: Shots came from Slater's room. I run back and jerk the door open. Slater's lying on the floor.
4: Window, Steve. Window.
1: I head for the open window. There's a fire escape leading down to the alley, but there's nobody in sight. I go back to Slater, but one look and I know he won't be able to tell me who shot him. Slater is dead. So now I'm strictly on my own. The boy we're after was on to Slater, all right. Now I'm asking myself, is he or she on to me, too? I've got an uneasy hunch that sooner or later that question will be answered, one way or another. But right now, I know the killer's going to be on that plane to Athens, which means I've got to be on it, too. I cable our agent in Athens, and then I head for the airport outside London and buy my ticket. I've got half an hour until takeoff, so I drop in at the bar just off the waiting room. There's only one other customer at the moment, a girl down at one end of the bar. I slide onto the stool beside her.
5: Hi.
1: Hi.
5: One for the road, huh?
1: Yeah. How about you?
5: Where I'm heading for, I'll need more than one.
1: Oh? Where's that?
5: I got a job waiting for me in Arabia. Secretary to the boss of an oil company there. But you know, little Marty's having a tough time talking herself into taking it.
1: Yeah, that's pretty rugged country.
5: Yeah. So I'm keeping my eyes open. And if I find anything more interesting along the way, I'll take it.
1: You mean a job?
5: Leave us not limited. Well, now you've heard the story of my life. What's yours?
1: Oh, just knocking around. Heading for Athens in about 20 minutes.
5: Oh, good.
1: Huh?
5: We'll be plane mates.
1: What? Look, I thought you said you were going to Arabia.
5: Sure. By way of Athens.
1: I see. A little out of your way, isn't it?
5: Maybe. But I'm in no hurry. Like I told you, if I run into anything more interesting on the way, well...
1: Yeah. Well, who knows, Marge? Maybe you will. I'll see you on the plane. Twenty minutes later, the plane takes off. I get a passenger list from the steward and start checking off the names and the faces in my mind. Quite a few of them I can eliminate right off the bat. Some British Army and Navy officers, a Senate committee. Finally, my list narrows down to 4 passengers. Marjorie, the girl who's looking for something interesting. A tall, sinister-looking gent named Stryker who's sitting next to her. A nervous little Frenchman named LeBlanc and a fat gent named Fabian who's sitting next to me. Fabian's the happy tourist type and his supply of bum jokes is apparently inexhaustible.
6: Then he says, why, that's nothing. I can't even find the room. Oh, that's pretty good, huh? Well, that reminds me of the one about the fellow who decided that... How do you like that? Won't even let me start it. Now, that's the trouble with these foreigners, you know. No sense of humor at all. You know what I mean?
1: Well, I wouldn't exactly say that.
6: Now, you're different. You're a fellow American. You know what I mean?
1: I guess so.
6: I mean, you got a sense of humor. Now, this joke I was about to tell...
1: Yeah, you've got quite a stock of them, haven't you?
6: Listen, when you're a traveling salesman, it isn't long before you find out just how important jokes are. You know what I mean? I mean, when it comes right down to it, you're not selling your product, you're selling yourself.
1: Well, in your case, I'll bet you must be quite a salesman.
6: Well, now, that's mighty nice of you. I'm not sure I get you, friend.
1: Oh, skip it. What else do you sell besides yourself and your snappy sense of humor, Fabian?
6: Oh, the Wright fountain pen, friend. Surely you've heard of us and our slogan.
1: Slogan?
6: Yeah. Right, right's right.
1: Oh, fine.
6: And that, of course, reminds me of the story about the woman who used one of our pens. Aren't we turning off our course?
1: Yeah.
6: I wonder why.
1: We're over the south of France right now, and it's fogging up on us quite a bit. We'll probably be down for a few hours.
6: Well, that suits me, all right. I can sell as many pins in the south of France as I can anywhere else.
1: I can see one guy it doesn't seem to suit.
6: Huh?
1: A tall gent sitting next to the girl. He seems to be doing a little fancy fidgeting.
6: Say, I didn't notice before. The little lady. She's quite a looker, isn't she?
1: You mean Marjorie?
6: You know her?
1: Uh-huh.
6: You think I could make any time there?
1: Well, she said she was looking for something interesting.
6: Well, in that case, we ought to get along just fine together. Because if there's one thing I am, it's interesting. You know what I mean?
1: No, but keep me in the dark. Know what I mean? The plane lands at a little emergency airfield. Nearby, there's a French village. All of the passengers troop in and head for the nearest bar.
5: Steve, how
1: are
5: you doing?
1: Hi, okay, Margie. You know, I've got a guy who's just dying to meet you. His name is Fabian.
5: Oh? Well, I hope he's more interesting than the tall gent who's been sitting next to me. His name's Stryker. But I had to practically beat that fact right out of him. Yeah, I don't think he said more than 6 words all the way.
1: I noticed he didn't seem too happy when the steward told us we were going to land here.
5: Yeah, I noticed that, too.
1: How about a drink?
5: Oh, sure. As soon as they're fresh enough. I'll see you a little later.
1: Okay.
3: Oh, my apologies, Monsieur Mitchell.
1: I didn't see you behind me. Something you wanted, Lubeck?
3: Well, no. I was merely passing by you when you turned around.
1: Funny, you were awfully quiet about it.
3: What do you mean?
1: Also funny that you should know my name.
3: No more so than you should know mine, monsieur.
1: Yeah, I guess that makes us even one way or another. How about a drink?
3: Merci, but I prefer not.
1: LeBlanc scurries outside. Fabian over at the bar gives me a big grin and waves me over, but I've had enough of his know-what-I-mean and lousy jokes to last me for the rest of the trip. After a while, I get tired of waiting for Marjorie and inhaling all that smoky air, so I go outside. The fog is swirling thickly around the place. I start walking, trying to fit together what I know so far, which isn't much. LeBlanc the Frenchman, Stryker the tall, silent guy, Fabian the jokester, and Marjorie. It could be any of them, or it could be none of them. Yeah, right now I'm beginning to wonder if I've taken the wrong plane. Then I hear it. Just a little sound, but enough to tell me I'm not on the wrong trail. After all, the sound of a gun being cocked somewhere in the fog. I hit the ground fast. The slugs fan past me. I scramble to my feet and take off in the direction I think they came from. Suddenly I'm wallowing around in a muddy field. I can hear somebody else running, but in the fog I can't tell where. The mud gets gooier, but I keep going. Suddenly a hand shoots out and grabs my ankle. I spread eagle in the air. Too late, I see the rock on the ground under my head. I make a perfect 3-point landing.

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1: I don't know how long I've been out, but when I come to, I'm all alone in the muddy field, so now it looks like whoever I'm after knows a lot more about me than I know about him. But what I don't get is this. Why didn't he finish me off? I head back to the bar, but all the other passengers are gone. I find out from the bartender they've gone back to the airport. So I get there on the double. The plane's up at the end of the runway, all set for the takeoff. I make it aboard just in time.
2: Well, Steve, we were beginning to think you missed the plane.
1: Yeah, looks like somebody was trying to arrange for me to miss the plane, Marjorie.
2: What do you mean?
1: Oh, skip it.
3: Mitchell, my friend, I hope you don't mind if I desert you for a while.
1: Well, I'll try to be brave about it,
3: Fabian. I thought it was high time that this little lady and I got acquainted. You know what I mean? So I talked that guy Stryker into changing seats with me for the rest of the trip.
1: Okay, see you later.
3: Yeah.
1: Well, I see you didn't miss the plane, LeBlanc.
4: Aye? But why should I, Monsieur Mitchell?
1: Well, that's a good question. Excuse me. I said excuse me.
4: Hmm? Oh, sorry. A bit wrapped up in my book, I guess.
1: You mind if I squeeze by you? This is my seat next to the window.
4: Oh, quite.
3: Thank you.
1: You're Stryker, aren't you?
4: Hmm? Oh, yes.
1: Mine's Mitchell.
4: Really?
1: Fabian said he'd talked you into trading seats with him.
4: Hmm? I say, old boy, if you don't mind, I am trying to read.
1: Sure, not a bad idea. Let's see, I think I left my newspaper here on the floor.
3: Yeah.
1: Here it is. Uh-oh. What stopped me cold is Stryker's shoe beside the newspaper on the floor. There's mud on it, and it's the same color of mud as that in the field where I was chasing the person who shot at me. So Stryker at this point has just been promoted to number one on my suspect list. It's a long haul to Athens, but I don't close my eyes for a second all the way. Sitting next to a guy you think could be a killer is not exactly conducive to snoozing. Finally, the plane lands in Athens. I get off first and hurry into the waiting room. According to what Slater had found out before he was killed, this is the spot where the contact is to be made. I look around the waiting room. Several people are lounging around, two guys over in one corner, a third standing in front of a poster, a woman with a baby. Any one of them could be the agent. Now the rest of the passengers file into the waiting room. Marjorie's first. She doesn't talk to a soul, but heads straight for the newsstand, picks out a magazine and starts looking at it. Next comes Fabian, the fat boy. He walks straight through the waiting room and into the limousine outside. Stryker follows him directly to the limousine. Then comes LeBlanc, but he stops in the waiting room and talks to one of the men there. The gent turns and leaves. LeBlanc starts out the door. I catch up with him outside.
5: Let go of me, Mitchell.
1: So you're my boy, LeBlanc.
5: I said let go of me.
1: What? Well, complete with gun, huh?
5: Oui, complete with gun. And now to keep you in order, my friend.
1: Handcuff? Hey, what is this, anyway?
5: Since you seem to be aware of my identity and attempted just now to detain me forcibly, it follows that you are undoubtedly a criminal wanted in one country or another. Now I will investigate and...
1: Criminal wanted? Hey, look, who are you?
5: Inspector Leblanc of the French Sûreté.
1: Oh, great. And here I've been thinking that...
5: Now, monsieur, perhaps you will be good enough to identify yourself.
1: Well, my credentials are in my pocket, but it looks like you'll have to fish them out yourself. These handcuffs are a little confining.
5: Very well. These?
1: Yeah, that's it.
5: What? Agent from the United States?
1: That's right. Looks like we've sort of been working at cross purposes, doesn't it? Now, would you mind unhandcuffing me, LeBlanc?
5: Oh, but of course. You know, I feel somewhat embarrassed, Monsieur Mitchell.
1: That's okay. I guess I did look a little suspicious, do you?
5: Oui, and then when I learned of the attempt on your life in that muddy field in the south of France...
1: Hey, wait a minute. You saw someone shooting at me?
5: No. I was outside walking around when I heard the shots. I saw you run across the field in pursuit, then I heard you fall.
1: Ah, that explains why I wasn't killed then. The killer must have heard you and took off.
5: Mitchell, it is obvious that we are working on the same assignment.
1: The code proposition.
5: Oui.
1: Yeah, well, according to our information, LeBlanc, whoever is out to sell the secret was on that plane. He or she was to be contacted at the airport waiting room.
5: Oui.
1: Now, with you off my suspect list, that narrows it down to three people, Stryker, Fabian, and Marjorie.
5: But none of these three people spoke to a single person in the waiting room.
1: I know it. That's what bothers me. Incidentally, who was that guy I saw you talking to, LeBlanc?
5: Oh, that was one of my men, Mitchell. I had ordered him to try and discover who was to contact one of the passengers, but he was unable to do so.
1: I don't get it. None of them did talk to anyone. They got in the limousine and...
5: Mitchell!
1: What's the matter?
5: The limousine! While we stand here talking, we have let them slip right through our fingers.
1: You mean the contact might be made in the limousine?
5: Oh, that's another point. Any one of them could have the driver drop them off at the meeting place.
1: Well, matter of fact, I sort of hope that's what happened, LeBlanc. Makes things easier for us that way.
5: Easier for us? Are you insane, Mitchell?
1: Not more than usual. Come on, let's go to the hotel, LeBlanc. I'll show you what I mean.
5: Oh, Mitchell, I still do not understand what you mean by... Oh, no, wait.
1: Wait.
5: That man sitting over there in the center of the lobby, is he not the driver of the limousine?
1: Looks like him. Come on.
5: I beg your pardon, monsieur.
6: Hi, Steve.
1: Bill?
5: Bill? Do you know each other?
1: Sure. This is Bill Donner. He's an agent of ours, LeBlanc.
5: What? But how did you arrange for him?
1: I cabled him before I left London. Told him to be at the airport here in Athens when the plane landed.
6: I figured the logical thing for me to do was drive the limousine.
5: Oh, I see.
1: Anything of interest happen on that trip from the airport here to the hotel?
6: Nothing, Steve. But really nothing.
1: Mm. All three of them come to this hotel?
6: No. Stryker wanted off at another hotel a few blocks away.
5: Mitchell... Perhaps that is where the meeting is to be.
6: Hey, don't worry. I asked for the cooperation of the Athens police. They've got a boy over there keeping an eye on Stryker. As for the girl and the fat boy, what's his name?
1: Fabian.
6: Yeah, Fabian. We've got their rooms watched. Nobody's been to see them, nobody's called them on the telephone, and they haven't tried to make any calls or contacts either.
1: Well, good work, Bill, but that's the trouble. It's almost too good.
6: What do you mean?
1: We've got all three of them bottled up tight. Maybe the contact's already been made.
6: Well, there sure wasn't any contact made after they left the airport waiting room, that's for sure.
5: And, Mitchell, how could any contact have been made inside the waiting room? We observed all three of them. They did not talk to a soul. The two men went directly to the limousine. The young lady paused only long enough to glance at the magazine at the newsstand.
1: Hold it a minute. Wait a minute. Magazine, newsstand. Hey.
6: Steve, you think she could have gotten a message out of the magazine she was looking at?
1: I don't know. They'd really have to be sure she got the right magazine, but what I'm beginning to wonder is if the contact might not have been a visual one.
5: Visual? I don't follow you, Mitchell.
1: Well, something in that waiting room that would give whoever was looking for it a clue as to the meeting place.
5: But what could it be?
1: I don't know, maybe nothing, but it's worth a chance anyway. I'll see you later. I head back to the airport waiting room. At this point, I don't even know what I'm looking for, but I start walking around. The newsstand is piled high with various assorted magazines and newspapers, and if the clue to the meeting place is somewhere in the stack, it's a cinch I'll never find it. Then I notice some posters around the walls. Most of them are in Greek, so I motion to one of the porters. He comes over. You speak English?
7: Like a citizen.
1: Good. How about doing a little translating for me?
7: Translating? Sure. What's to translate?
1: That poster there on the wall. What does it say?
7: This movie poster. My favorite.
1: Huh?
7: Bing Crosby. Picture his name of Birth of Blues.
1: Birth of the Blues? Brother, that's a real old one.
7: Oh, frequently we do not get picture here until 15 years after they are made.
1: Yeah, we got the same system in the States, only over there they call it television. Well, I guess there's nothing in that poster that'll help me.
7: This picture, name of Birth of Blues. Have you seen it?
1: Oh, yeah, quite a few times over the years.
7: He's quite a huge favorite of mine also. Like especially man who has small part of trumpet player, actor name of Brownie Donlefit.
1: That's an interesting pronunciation.
7: You ever hear of him?
1: I think he was a child actor in those days. Let's see. How about that poster over there?
7: Let me see. Oh, that is about United Nations Children's Fund, organization to help underprivileged children of all countries. Money is requested.
1: Well, that sounds like a worthwhile cause, but I don't think that'll help me either. Matter of fact, I'm beginning to think I'm barking up the wrong tree. Whoever I'm after probably can't understand Greek either, so how could he get a message from any of these posters? Well, here's for your trouble, Buster.
7: Oh, so thanks. You got any more trouble I could get into at these prices?
1: I'm afraid not.
7: Okay.
1: Hey, just a minute.
7: Something else is troubling, I hope?
1: Yeah. That poster behind you, it's in English.
7: So for this, you need translation, too?
1: No, I can read it all right. Wilson conducted tours of Athens. Bus leaves at 12 each day, returns at 6 each night. Tour includes the Acropolis and other ruins, waterfront, tickets, 8.
7: So if it is tour of city you want, I can give you better one than that. Show you places that you won't believe.
1: No, never mind, thanks. Well, I guess that poster's no help either. Just that for a moment there was something familiar about it, something that reminded me of... Oh, I don't know what.
7: Maybe you got a date to go sightseeing.
1: No. Well, never mind.
7: Okay.
1: Hey, hold it.
7: So?
8: make up your mind?
1: I think I just did.
8: Huh?
1: Yeah, I remember now. When I got off the train and came in here, there was a man standing in front of this sightseeing poster. Just where you are now.
8: So?
1: So he was blocking out part of the poster with his body, and what was left was here. Here, move over just a little.
8: Sure.
1: Here, that's it. Now I'll read the part of the poster that's still in sight. 12, Knipe, Waterfront 8.
7: Well,
1: what do you know?
7: This is something of interest.
1: It sure is, Porter. It's the most interesting thing I've seen since I left home.
9: Waterfront 8.
1: That's it, LeBlanc. And when freely translated, it means Pier 8 at midnight in my book.
9: But if you are right, Mitchell, if this is the contact message, then the person for whom it was intended would not need to stop in the waiting home or talk to a soul.
1: Which means it's open season on all the suspects again. Where are they now?
9: Fabien is drinking alone in the bar. The girl is up in her room. And Stryker is over at the other hotel under the surveillance of your man, Bill Donner.
1: Let's see, it's a quarter after 11. If that message off the poster is the real McCoy, whoever it was intended for will be leaving for the waterfront before long.
7: Mitchell. Look, coming down the stairs.
1: Yeah, Marjorie, heading for the bar. I think I'll join her.
7: Very well. I'll remain here in the lobby.
1: And... Hi, Marjorie.
2: Drop that, will you?
1: Well, sounds like I just lost a fan. What's the trouble?
2: You stuck that jerk Fabian onto me, and then you asked me what's the trouble?
1: Oh, I didn't hit it off so well together, huh?
2: Only one thing I'd like to hit off with him.
1: What's that?
2: His head.
1: Come on, I'll buy you a drink.
2: Well... Well, that's the best news I've had all day.
10: Marjorie! Mitchell! Over here! Over here!
2: Oh, Grace. What are you, Fabian's agent?
1: Not exactly. Come on, one drink with him won't kill you.
2: You want to bet?
3: Well, now, this is just fine. I was hoping a friendly face would come along and have a drink with me.
1: Heard any more jokes lately, Fabian?
3: Ouch!
2: So sorry, Steve. My foot must have just bumped into your shin.
3: Well, how about a nice drink for all of us? Then we'll get around to the jokes. I've still got a million of them that you haven't heard.
2: I doubt that very much.
3: What?
2: Skip it. What time is it, Steve?
1: 11:25. What?
2: Oh, just thinking. It's that time I turned in. I think I'll just skip this drink.
1: Oh, sort of sleepy all of a sudden, huh?
2: Yeah.
1: Well, maybe,
2: What's the matter, Steve?
1: Nothing. I'll see you kids later. But right now something is the matter. Standing there in the bar, I can see out into the lobby, and I suddenly notice that a chair out there is empty. It's the chair LeBlanc was sitting in. I go out into the lobby, but he's nowhere in sight. The clerk tells me he went out just a minute ago. Suddenly I get a wild idea. I head for Pier 8 at the waterfront. It's a few minutes before midnight when I get there, and out near the end of the pier, I see a cigarette glowing in the dark. Probably the foreign agent with a fistful of dough waiting to buy the information about the code. I slip into the shadows and wait. A couple of minutes later, I hear it. Steps on the pier coming my way. This could be the person I've been after, at last. Then I see a figure looming up out of the dark. I wait until it's right beside me. Then I jump. LeBlanc.
7: Mitchell.
1: So, that wild idea wasn't so wild after all.
7: What are you talking about?
1: You, mostly. I suddenly noticed that you'd left the hotel and it occurred to me you might be my boy.
7: What? Mitchell, that is absurd. I had a perfectly good reason for leaving the hotel in a hurry.
1: Oh? What was it?
7: Your man Donner sent word from the other hotel that our suspect there, the man called Stryker, was checking out. I proceeded over there immediately and followed Stryker to the airport. But when he boarded a plane for the Far East, I realized that he could not be our man, since he had as yet made contact with no one.
1: I see.
7: I returned to the hotel, but you were gone. Then I remembered the message on the poster you had told me about, so I proceeded here.
1: Well, your story sounds all right, LeBlanc.
7: But of course, because it is true. Oh, no, no, Mitchell, do not let your imagination play tricks on you.
1: I'm trying not to, LeBlanc.
7: What is it?
1: Hold it. Yeah, somebody else coming. Get down behind these crates. There. Wait. The steps stopped. They must have heard us.
7: Well,
1: LeBlanc, get back. You okay?
7: Oui. Mitchell. Where did those shots come from?
1: The foreign agent. Farther out on the pier. He must think the first shot was aimed at him. That's our boy again. You know, LeBlanc, this is working out just fine. With luck, they may kill each other off. Hey, sounds like the agent got hit.
7: Listen.
1: Yeah, I'll wait until he gets close. Now! Fabian!
10: Let go!
1: Drop the gun, drop it!
10: I will kill you!
1: I've got your wrist locked. Pull that trigger now and you'll...
7: Oh.
11: Michel. He shot himself.
1: Yeah. Trying to do likewise to me.
11: Are you all right?
1: Yeah, yeah. So Fabian the jokester was our boy. Mm. Looks like in the long run the joke was on him, but at least he turned out to be a very obliging guy.
11: Obliging?
1: Sure. He killed the goose who was going to lay him the golden egg, and then he killed himself. Come on. I want to take a look at this other guy.
9: Well, Mitchell, it appears our secret is still safe.
1: Yep. Both seller and purchaser of same are out of business. Now, here we are. Shine your light down on the pier.
9: Very well. Ah, oui, I recognize him. He's a well-known foreign agent.
1: You mean was? Yeah, I've seen his picture before. Wait a minute. This envelope in his hand. Hey, pretty bulky.
9: Damn, Michel. Mm-hmm. American money. The envelope is bulging with it.
1: $1,000 bills. 15 of them. They really must have figured that Fabian's secret was worth plenty, all right?
9: At a time like this, it would be convenient to be soldiers of fortune rather than government agents, Michel.
1: Yeah, it'd be a tiny little sum to slip into our pockets, wouldn't it? But I've got a much better idea, LeBlanc. A poster I saw in the airport.
9: Poster? Oh, you mean the one of which you had the message about this meeting place?
1: Oh, no, another one. Advertising the United Nations Children's Fund, an organization to feed and clothe underprivileged and displaced children. According to the poster, they need dough, and here's $15,000.
9: No, that is a splendid idea, Mitchell. You know, I am certain that this dead agent's government could have no possible objection if this money were used for such a noble purpose.
1: Well, after all, LeBlanc, they're always yapping about how interested they are in the little people. So we're just taking them at their word.
0: Dangerous Assignment, starring Brian Donlevy as Steve Mitchell, is written by Bob Reif and Adrian Jondo, with music by Robert Armbruster, and is produced and directed by Bill Karn. Be with us again next week at this same time when Brian Donlevy, starring in the role of Steve Mitchell, will embark on another Dangerous Assignment.

0: dangerous assignment came to you from Hollywood. Theater Guild on the Air brings you Hamlet tomorrow on NBC.
1: Good evening. This is Crime Classics. I am Thomas Highland. I'm going to tell you another true crime story. Listen. A man writing. Listen closely because it's a quiet sound, an intimate sound. The year is 1795, and the man who is doing this quiet, intimate thing is named Peter Drute. He is writing his will, making with goose quill and parchment his bequest to his children. When he is done, unknowingly, he will have made certain the death of his two sons. And now he is done. Now he has made certain. And tonight, my report to you on the Axe and the Drute family, how they fared.
2: Crime Classics, a series of true crime stories, taken from the records and newspapers of every land from every time. Your host each week, Mr. Thomas Highland, connoisseur of crime, student of violence, and teller of murders. Now, once again, Thomas Highland.

0: The place is Heidelberg Township, Dauphin County in the Commonwealth of Pennsylvania. During the closing years of the 18th century, Heidelberg snuggled against a bend of the Susquehanna. Its chief product was people, who were sent downstream to Harrisburg and overland to Philadelphia. So great was the margin of export over import that I can no longer locate Heidelberg Township on a very good map of Pennsylvania. However, during the time that it flourished, it was noted chiefly for its rocks, which were used all over the county to build churches, sheds, barns, and gravestones. The Drute family lived in a stone house, and Peter Drute was so wealthy that he was buried in a coffin imported from Bavaria, which was decorated with cherubs painted on porcelain and other sad scenes. His shroud was of genuine black Westphalian lace. His lawyer was of 100% Saxony stock and came from Philadelphia.
1: And to my daughter Elizabeth, I, Peter Drute, do will and bequeath the sum of £1,000. However, the sums I have already advanced to her in the amount of £800 shall be considered a part of this legacy. And to my sons, Francis and Peter, I leave the residue of my estate. But in the event of the death of either of my sons, without issue...
0: And his daughter Elizabeth, pure product of Heidelberg Township, was moved.
2: Some father I had, to leave to his own true daughter a measly £200.
3: You have done a deception to me.
2: Deception? How?
3: To tell me you were the favorite of the old man's children and would inherit the money. This is deception, to get me to be the husband of you.
2: John.
3: What?
2: I did not mean to deceive you.
3: Get thee away.
2: I begged you to believe me. Get thee from the chair and take my hand.
3: The likes of you, a spouse to the likes of me.
2: I'm sorry.
3: I said it, Elizabeth. Get thee away.
2: That vile man, that father to me, to have done this to his daughter, that I have to wait until the death of my brothers to get to his wealth. That I have to wait until the death of my brother.
3: Yes, I heard it.
2: And that as each one of them would die, I would get £500.
3: Yes, I heard it. Elizabeth.
2: What, husband?
3: How well do you love your brothers?
2: Francis is the oldest, and I can recall one day at the quarry when he struck me with a stone. This scar.
3: And the younger one, Peter.
2: Who was named for my father, and as cruel as my father, and who became my father's favorite in my stead, who once called me a name I shall never forget.
3: Were they to die?
2: I am sister to them. I should weep in your arms, husband. And you would make me smile again.
3: Smile now.
2: In your arms?
3: Yes.

0: John and Elizabeth Hower, Pennsylvanian lovers. He, a stonemason who had more epitaphs at the tip of his chisel than any stonemason in the county. She, noted for her scar and her elderberry jelly. The old man just growing chill in his coffin from Bavaria. And John and Elizabeth, daughter and son-in-law, were getting ready to lay the rest of the family beside him.
1: I think we should start with the younger one first.
2: Why, whatever are you talking about?
1: He's better off dead than alive, anyhow.
2: Why, whatever are you talking about? Put me down.

0: John put Elizabeth down and got on his horse. He rode to Harrisburg at a clip which can only be described as furious. Now, in Harrisburg, there lived a friend of his, an elderly gentleman who distilled things and bottled them. It is said that this gentleman could do a thing with toadstools and snake venom that you wouldn't believe. The gentleman, whose name is recorded in state annals as Uncle Hess der Kleine, was finally ducked in a pond for 12 minutes by the authorities. Well, John bought a few ounces of an essence from Uncle Hess and rode back to Heidelberg Township. And the next day, in the stone quarry, this is what happened.
1: And how is your brother Francis these days, Peter, lad?
2: I don't see much of him these days.
1: He's busy counting his money, I suppose, and yours.
2: He is a farmer. He farms.
1: A question, lad.
2: Aye, John?
1: Have you had the fancies lately?
2: How do you know about that?
1: Your sister, lad. She told me. How since a lad you have been seeing strangies and ghosties and whatnot.
2: And what of it?
1: Nothing, lad. Nothing.
2: It is true that I have been visited.
1: And me, too. And last week I was lying beneath the stars near the barn. There was a wailing, and I look about me. Such a beautiful fancy she was. And she was crying.
2: Go on. Go on, John.
1: Of such beauty. And I reached out my hands to her, and her image was smoke.
2: Wondrous.
1: I can see her any time I wish it.
2: How?
1: I have a thing here, a potion, a small bottle of it, prepared specially to lie under the stars to see this wondrous, beautiful lady.
2: Was she indeed so beautiful?
1: I am unschooled. I have not the words for her beauty.
2: Please.
1: What, lad?
2: Give me of that vial. Let me taste.
1: She stirs your imagination, lad.
2: Yes, oh yes.
1: You can almost see her in your mind now, can you not?
2: Even while you talk, I try to imagine her. Please, give me of the vial.
1: Here, drink it.
2: Yes.
1: All of it. Good lad. Tonight, lie down under the stars and see what will happen to you.
2: Thank you, John.
1: The bottle is good no longer. Throw it away.

0: lad, 18 years old and given to fancies. Now, all of us know that many lads of 18, even today, are given to fancies. But young Peter Drute was very rich and lived in Pennsylvania. And it was a rare moment indeed when he wasn't beginning or ending a fancy. And two, this, we must remember, was the era of potions to conjure up most anything, from rain to a lady made of smoke. So, young Peter Drute had everything going for him that night. Youth, imagination, and potion. He went out under the stars and lay down near the barn, just like his brother-in-law told him to do. What happened then may be described as a good night in the country gone to waste.
1: Oh! Oh, my stomach! Ooh! My stomach! My stomach! My stomach! Oh! Oh!
0: That rooster crowing really upset schedules in old Heidelberg Township that night. People and animals looked out of the window and wondered what ailed that rooster anyhow. It was too early to get out of bed and too late to go back to sleep, so they gave ear to the commotion. Through the din rose the wails of Peter Droop, who had seen no fancies but was writhing with a terrible ache in his stomach. His brother Francis brought him back to the house and applied an old Pennsylvania poultice, which relieved the lad no end. So, the next morning in the stone quarry...
2: And all that happened, John, was an ache right here. A grievous ache.
3: Poor lad. Lad.
2: Yes?
3: When you lay yourself down under the stars, which way were you facing?
2: Toward the east. Toward Bruder Gansel's farm.
3: I should have told you.
2: I did it wrong.
3: Oh, 'tis my fault. You faced the wrong way. However, come here. Walk with me. Sit yourself down here by this pile of rocks.
2: Here?
3: To your left a wee bit. Very good. Now close your eyes and think hard.
2: Of what?
3: Of beautiful things. And silently I will say a magical thing. And I will go from you a little and behind you. Peter... Keep closed your eyes.
2: Say it. Say the magical thing.
3: Aye, right now. Men, all of you, the lad Peter Drute is buried beneath the rocks. He is dead.
2: No. No, I am not. The slide of rocks did not touch me. I heard their sound and I leaped and I...
3: What a relief it is to me. Oh, how happy I am.

0: But why have we come here, John, to the loft of the barn?
1: I have another way to show you the fancy.
0: How?
1: This rope I have here tied to the rafter. Place it about your neck.
0: Very well. Do not let me fall, for the rope is not long enough to reach the floor.
1: Is the rope tight enough about your neck now, lad?
0: Tight enough? For what?
1: For this!
0: John? The rope broke, John. Please don't be frightened. I'm not hurt. I'm not hurt at all.

And as long as Peter stayed alive, John couldn't collect any of the legacy, which is why John sat in the hayloft, head in hand, and pondered. Then John thought about an axe, and he pondered no more.

You are listening to Crime Classics, and your host, Thomas Highland. Patrolman Kirk reported in from Box 23 at 1:42, on time to the minute. His next call was to come from Post 7. He never made it. When they finally found him, he had been shot to death. Was it suicide or murder? The steady, detailed work the real police do will again be evident on CBS Radio's 21st Precinct tomorrow evening as the world's largest police force tackles the case of Patrolman Kirk and Post 7. 21st Precinct is broadcast on most of these same stations. Be at Post 7 tomorrow. And now once again, Thomas Highland and the second act of Crime Classics, and his report to you on the Axe and the Drute family, how they fared.

0: A few notes about Pennsylvania as it neared the end of the 18th century. It was already a state to be reckoned with. General Washington had camped there during the winter of 1777-78 at a place known as Valley Forge. In the town of Chester, Mad Anthony Wayne drilled his troops in an unusual manner in the courthouse square. The western part of the state was rife with forests, game, trout streams, and beneath it, the silent flow of oil, to be discovered 50 years later in Titusville, of all places. A dominion of wealth, discovered and as yet undiscovered, of history, made and as yet unmade. To prove my point, a person by the name of Barbara Fritchie, who was born in old Heidelberg Township, had not quite yet been born. But across the street from the house where Barbara would first see the light of day, where her grubby little fingers would reach for her first needle, across the street lived John and Elizabeth Hower, man and wife. As is our prerogative, let's look in on them.
1: The rope broke.
2: What a pity.
1: It seems I can't kill him. Something always goes wrong.
2: You always were a hasty man, ruined things.
1: In the barn this morning, I did everything neatly.
2: The rope broke.
1: It was a new rope.
2: And both of my brothers still live.
1: I thought of something.
2: Both of my brothers still live. And both of my brothers still live.
1: Would you listen, spouse?
2: I
1: thought of an axe.
2: And what did you think of an axe?
1: How it can smash things.
2: What things?
1: Tables.
2: And cups.
1: Chairs.
2: And chickens.
1: And skulls.
2: And skulls. And husband?
1: What?
2: Will you do it?
1: It will be done.
2: By whom?
1: Ah.
2: By you?
1: By a man I know and his friend.
2: And after it's done, what shall I have?
1: You will have no brothers.
2: And in their stead?
1: Money.
2: Husband.
1: Yes?
2: Lift me. Lift me. Spin me around.

0: Why? What is it?
1: To talk with you, Charles.
0: Come in, man. To talk with me?
1: Aye. Where's your friend, Patrick?
0: Has the talk money in it?
1: Aye.
0: Before or after the occasion?
1: A little before and much after.
0: Patrick. Wake, Patrick. There's money in it.
2: Huh?
0: John Hall.
1: Aye.
0: Come into here.
1: Good evening to you, Patrick.
0: Now, John Hall, speak to the both of us.
1: My wife's brothers are alive. If they were to die, my dear wife would receive all of their money.
0: And is this the end of it?
1: A very great sum of money.
0: And?
1: And this axe I have brought...
0: It cuts deep.
1: Aye.
0: Well, Patrick?
2: Uh-huh.
0: Well, John Howard? Wait. It is enough. For now. Patrick, get out of bed, man.

0: There were frontiers in those days. As a matter of fact, our country was more frontier than anything else. And the people, those who survived, were the fittest. I would like to describe two fit people of the time. Charles McManus.
1: Which is my name. I am 42 years old. I stand 6 inches above 5 feet, and my weight is close to 200 pounds. Once in Killarney, I killed a man with my fists. I fled to America. In New York, I killed again with my fist. I fled to the backwoods of Pennsylvania.
0: Patrick Donegan.
2: That's me. I'm much too slight to kill with my fists. I must have steel in my hand. There was a woman in Donegal County. Her death brought me here, where I am now.
0: Very fit persons indeed. Killers. And attuned to the wilderness. They moved quietly.

0: The older one sleeps there, he said. Hold him, Patrick. And the young one sleeps in there, he said. Hold him, Patrick.
1: Are you a fancy?
0: Now we can go.

0: Now I'll do the dancing.
1: Come to me. Come to me.
2: They are dead. They are dead.
1: Outside the night is warm.
2: And there is moon.
1: And there will be us.
2: Gently, in a moment.

They came, the townspeople, and they knocked on the door of John Hauer and his wife Elizabeth. And they brought him and his wife to the house where Peter and Francis Droop were lying. Elizabeth fell down upon the floor and wept bitterly. John sat down and made no remark. And this is the tableau, 1 hour after the murder had been committed.

0: be the axe of John Hauer. Then John Hauer made a remark.
1: I did not do it.
0: Then they asked him who did do it.
1: Two murderers.
0: Two? They asked him. How do you know it was two, John?
1: I hired them.

0: Why, what is it?
1: So now it is, Charles. Open.
2: Who are all these people? What people have you brought with you?
1: The man holding the torch there is Ebner. By his side and holding another torch is George. And the next to him, neighbors and neighbors and neighbors. They have come after you and after Patrick.
2: For what?
1: For what you have done.
2: For what?
1: For the murder of the brothers of my wife.
2: You hired us, John.
1: I told them that.
3: Patrick, wake up.
4: In June 1798, a trial was made, charging the three men and Elizabeth Hower with murder.
5: I have never been one whose life has been governed by the lust for money. Only love and sweet solicitude for my husband. If it has been my husband's immodesty to have committed murder, I do love him still.
1: I committed no murder.
2: He committed no murder, he says. He gave me an axe. He gave me money. I returned them and said, do your dirty work yourself. Didn't I, Patrick?
6: As sure as you're born, I heard you refuse the man distinct, and I heard him muttering that he'd do it himself.
7: Gentlemen of the jury, as your judge, I now charge you. The murder of Peter and Francis Drute rouses the indignation of the county. Its atrocity is unequaled by anything of the kind hitherto known in Pennsylvania. The execution of the murders was as horrid as the motives were base and groveling. The keenest sensations must arise in the minds of all good men and worthy citizens.
4: The judge then went into particular detail of all the evidence that had been given and committed the case to the jury at 4 o'clock on Sunday afternoon. At 7 o'clock in the evening, they returned a verdict. John Hower, guilty. Charles McManus, guilty. Patrick Donegan, guilty. Elizabeth Hower, not guilty.
5: I'm pleased. I'm so pleased. Goodbye, my husband.
4: The guilty were all of them hanged on Saturday, July 14th, 1798. Elizabeth Hower mourned for a respectable interval, then married again to one Obed Fanistock. The Fanistocks moved to Maryland, to the growing community of Cumberland, where they bought a house and a well and sold water to settlers moving west. And it all happened in old Heidelberg Township, which I can no longer find on the map.

In just a moment, Thomas Highland will tell you about next week's crime classic. The Droot family. Tonight's crime classic was adapted from the original court reports and newspaper accounts by Morton Fine and David Friedkin. The music was composed and conducted by Bernard Herrmann, and the program is produced and directed by Elliot Lewis. Thomas Highland is portrayed on radio by Lou Merrill. In tonight's story, Mary Jane Croft was heard as Elizabeth and Clayton Post as John. Featured in the cast were Herb Butterfield, Sam Edwards, Paul Frees, and Charles Davis. George Walsh speaking. And here again is Thomas.

0: Highland.
1: Next week, San Francisco Bay, midway between Oakland and San Francisco, on board the good ferry El Capitan. The year is 1870, and the events are catastrophic, as I report to you on the incredible trial of Laura D. Fair. Thank you. Good night.
0: Academy Award winner Joan Fontaine will be your star in Leave Her to Heaven on Lux Summer Theater on CBS Radio later tonight. You'll enjoy this celebrated story of a ruthless woman who destroys the things she loves. And you'll like Joan Fontaine in this dramatic role. That's Leave Her to Heaven, starring Joan Fontaine, later tonight on the Lux Summer Theater Show on most of these same stations. And remember, Bill Cullen's Walk a Mile Show is heard Monday evenings on the CBS Radio Network.

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14: What's the matter? What is it?
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16: It's 9 hours to live. Another case for that most famous of all manhunters. The detective whose ability at solving crime is unequaled in the history of detective fiction. Nick Carter, Master Detective.

0: for some late news. 9 hours from now, at the stroke of midnight, Johnny Waldron, the bland-faced killer convicted of the murder of Mrs. Cornelius Fielding, will go to the chair. And just 30 minutes ago, the condemned man made a last request. But Johnny Waldron did not ask for a sumptuous last meal in the tradition of the condemned, nor did he ask to see his nearest and dearest relative, his wife, Laura. No, Johnny Waldron's request was far more dramatic. He asked to see the great detective, Nick Carter. What this last-minute conference means is anybody's guess. Perhaps a reprieve for Waldron. Perhaps a clue as to what happened to the Fielding jewels, which up to now have not been found. At any rate, the master detective, Nick Carter, has consented to talk with Waldron and probably is at this moment entering Death House Row. Keep tuned to this station for further dramatic developments.
1: Glad we got him, God.
2: He's number one. Moved him there this morning. Shorter ways to walk the chair from number one.
1: Is he all ready to go?
2: Yep. Aunt Barbara was in, shaved his head and legs about an hour ago.
1: How's he taking it?
2: He ain't been a peep out of him. Don't want nothing to eat. Don't want a chaplain. Nothing. Only request he's made is to see you. Funny time to ask to see a detective. If you don't mind my asking, Mr. Carter, what made a big shot like you decide to see him?
1: Well, maybe I'm curious to know what's on his mind. Or maybe I'm just a softy about a fellow who's going to die in a few hours.
2: I don't believe you got any sympathy for a killer. You're not you. Here we are. Here's your company, Waldron.
3: Oh, hiya, Mr. Carter.
1: Hello, Waldron.
2: You got 5 minutes.
1: All right, guard. Well, Johnny?
3: Oh, so you came. I was afraid you wouldn't.
1: I must admit I was surprised when the warden called and said you wanted to see me.
3: Yeah, I imagine you were. Oh, it was sure nice of you to come.
1: Skip the formalities, Johnny. Time's too short for chit-chat. Come to the point. What's on your mind?
3: Mr. Carter, you think I'm guilty, don't you?
1: Well, I didn't follow your case too closely, but you had a fair trial, and you were found guilty. What would you have me believe?
3: I'd like to have you believe I'm innocent.
1: It's pretty late in the game to convince anybody of that, John.
3: Oh, I'm not looking for a last-minute reprieve. That isn't what I called you out here for, but when I got word a little while ago that the governor had refused my last request for a reprieve, I made up my mind that I'd only be kidding myself to hope any longer.
1: And why did you want to see me, Johnny?
3: Mr. Carter, I know I haven't got a chance. I'm going to be gone in just a few hours now, but I could go a lot easier if I thought maybe someday the world would know the truth, would know that Johnny Waldron is innocent.
1: Johnny, if I thought you were innocent, I'd start the wheels turning right now to get you a reprieve.
3: Oh, wait, let me finish, Mr. Carter. I know you don't believe me. Nobody does. And I couldn't expect you to believe me after the way things went at the trial, but, well, as I've been sitting here in death row waiting, the idea came to me maybe Nick Carter would show him someday. Well, of course, I'd be gone, but, well, you see, there's Laura, my wife. She's going to keep on living, and, well, it'll be hard for her.
1: I suppose she believes you're innocent.
3: Oh, she's stuck by me swell. Oh, she's a wonderful woman. I don't want the world to look on her as the widow of a murderer. Mr. Carter, all I'm asking you is that after I'm gone and, well, in your spare time, if you'll try to prove they executed the wrong man, just for my wife's sake.
1: Johnny, if you're innocent, who do you think did rob the Fielding safe and kill Mrs. Fielding?
3: I don't know, Mr. Carter.
1: There's nobody you even suspect?
3: Well, the only one that I... Oh, no. No, I'm not going to accuse somebody I'm not sure of. I only got a few hours more to live and...
1: Now listen, Johnny. If you want me to do anything for you, you better tell me everything you can about this.
3: Oh, no, You'll find them for yourself once you start looking.
1: Well, I've got to have some kind of evidence to go on.
3: But I don't have any. The cards were stacked too well against me, but go see Laura. She never stopped working for me. Maybe she knows more by now.
1: Look here. If that's the case, why haven't you had a lawyer working for you right up to the last minute?
3: Lawyers? I never had that kind of dough. Oh, a couple of shysters came around thinking maybe I had the Fielding jewels tucked away someplace, but... Well, when they found out they weren't going to get a cut, they faded it pretty fast. Even if you do anything for me, Mr. Carter, I won't be able to pay you for your trouble. You'd have to do it just as a favor to a dying man.
1: You don't know where the jewels are?
3: No, Mr. Carter. How could I know? I didn't do that, Judd. Look, go see Laura. She'll tell you whatever she can.
2: Time's up, Mr. Carter.
1: All right, guard. Well, Johnny, I'll look into your case.
3: I don't suppose you'll believe me when I say that I'm...
2: I bet he's been telling you an innocent man's being sent to the chair. Tells everybody that.
1: Did it ever occur to you that he might be telling the truth?
2: Why are you...
1: So long, Johnny. Good luck.
3: Well, thanks for coming, Mr. Carter, and thanks for whatever you do for me.
1: I'd very much like to know what happened to the Fielding jewels.
3: Oh, yeah. Well, maybe they'll turn up while you're investigating.
1: You think so? I wonder.
3: Say, guard, how long is it now until...
2: 8 hours, Johnny. Just 8 more hours.

0: for Nick Carter's office. Patsy Bowen speaking.
1: Patsy, this is Nick.
0: Oh, Nick, thank heaven you called. This place is a madhouse. The office is filled with reporters. The newspaper and broadcasting companies have been telephoning. The district attorney's been trying to reach you.
1: Now, what's the matter?
0: Well, they want to know if you're going to try to get a reprieve for Johnny Waldron.
1: What?
0: And the DA said he'd stick around his office all evening. And he's contacted the governor, and he'll be on tap ready.
1: Reprieve? Great heaven, I just talked to the fellow. I don't have any evidence. None whatsoever. What's the matter with the DA?
0: Well, he says that when you go to work on a case, even at the 0 hour, something usually pops.
1: Now tell him to hang on to their hats a while. And you, Patsy, go up to the courthouse and get a transcript in the Waldron trial. And dig what you can out of our files about him.
0: Uh-huh.
1: I'm heading back from state's prison right away. I'll meet you in front of the office.
0: All right, Nick. We're going to have to work fast. They throw this switch in exactly 7 hours and 40 minutes.

0: Well, Waldron was really hired as a chauffeur, Nick. But it was brought out at the trial that he tried to get in right with the old lady every chance he got. You know, Mrs. Fielding was an invalid.
1: Yeah.
0: And Waldron used to carry her up and downstairs and waited on her, all that sort of thing. He was inside the house a great deal. Then let's see. Oh, the gun. The gun she was killed with was traced to Mrs. Fielding's stepson, Tom Fielding. But the prints on the gun were Waldron's.
1: His stepson, Fielding. He lived there with her?
0: Just the two of them. Waldron and all the other servants slept out and reported for work in the mornings at 8.
1: When was the body found?
0: On a Thursday night at 10 o'clock in the library of the house. Fielding came home from his club and found her. The safe was open, the jewels and the money gone. Of course, any of the servants, as well as Fielding himself, might have known the combination to the safe. Mrs. Fielding often opened it in front of them all. The defense harped on that at the trial. But Waldron's prints on the gun and his alibi being so flimsy, well, just cooked his goose.
1: I see.
0: Nick, how did Waldron strike you? Guilty?
1: It's the evidence that tells the tale in any case, Bessie. We could find the party who has the missing Fielding jewels.
0: It would look pretty grim for that party.
1: Wouldn't look good, that's certain.
0: Oh, Nick, look at the time.
1: 5:50.
0: In 6 hours and 10 minutes, an innocent man may be electrocuted.
1: No innocent man will be electrocuted for a crime he didn't do, if I can possibly help it. And here's our first stop, Bessie. His old tenement house. Laura Waldron lives here.
2: You're very nice to come to see me, especially today.
1: Mrs. Waldron, this is my assistant, Patsy Bowen.
2: How do you do, Miss Bowen?
0: Hello, Mrs. Waldron.
2: Won't you two sit down? Here, let me dust the chair.
0: Oh, no, don't. It's perfectly all right.
2: Well, since Johnny's been away, I haven't been as good a housekeeper as I used to be. No heart for it anymore. Even this one room of mine.
1: Mrs. Waldron, I came to see you because...
2: You went to see my husband, I know. I heard it on the radio.
1: That's right.
2: But it's too late to get Johnny off, isn't it? And besides, we don't have any money to pay for a famous detective like you.
0: Mrs. Waldron, the only thing Nick Carter ever asks is that justice be done.
1: Now tell me about Johnny. His habits, what he likes, what he doesn't like.
2: Johnny's good, Mr. Carter. You see, I know he's innocent.
1: Have you proof, Mrs. Waldron?
2: Proof? No. No, just my heart tells me he wouldn't kill anybody. But more than that, I know because he was with me at the time the police say she was killed.
1: The prosecution tore that alibi to shreds.
2: Yes, a wife's testimony doesn't count for much in court. And yet how thankful I am that he was with me that night, that I know he's innocent. You understand what I mean, don't you, Miss Bowen?
0: Yes.
2: You understand when I say the world can stand against your man, but if you know he's right and good and true... Oh.
0: Mrs. Waldron... Isn't there any way at all it can be proved that your husband was home with you that night?
2: Oh, no, no, you don't think of providing alibis for staying in your own home. If you can call one room in a place like this home. I don't know what will become of me now that Johnny's going... Well, Tom Fielding has offered to help me, but...
1: Tom Fielding? You mean the stepson of the woman your husband is convicted of murdering?
2: Yes.
1: In what way has he offered to help you?
2: Money. He knows Johnny isn't a murderer.
0: His testimony in court didn't follow that line, Mrs. Waldron.
2: Oh, of course not. Mr. Fielding had himself to protect.
0: Well, that's right, Nick. Fielding was under suspicion.
2: Just this afternoon he called again. And where are the jewels, I said to him. If my Johnny did it, where are the jewels and the money? Would I be begging for work if Johnny had done it?
0: You're working now, Mrs. Waldron?
2: Day work. Scrubbing up places where they don't ask too many questions, but... But I'd mop the streets of this town from one end to the other every day if Johnny didn't have to die.
0: Oh. Don't, Mrs. Waldron. Don't cry.
2: Oh, you'll have to excuse me. It's just that I can't stand to think. I'm counting the minutes and seconds now. Only a few more hours and... Oh, Johnny will be gone.
1: Mrs. Waldron, I'd like to ask you another question, if I may.
2: All right, Mr. Carter.
0: Maybe Nick can save your husband yet.
2: Oh, if he only could.
1: There isn't time left for me to chase down every witness and question him. Now tell me, Mrs. Waldron, whom do you suspect of robbing and murdering your husband's late employer?
2: Who? Oh, Mr. Carter, I have no proof against anyone.
1: I didn't ask if you knew who murdered Mrs. Fielding. I only said, whom do you suspect?
2: But I have no right to suspect him.
1: Right. What do you mean?
2: Oh, he's been so kind and offered to help.
0: Tom Fielding. That's who you think did it.
2: Well, I've never dared to think it out loud before. He was her stepson, you know, but she loved him like her own. Oh, they had their quarrels, but they were just money spats. I'm not saying he did it, only...
1: Only what?
2: Will you talk to him, Mr. Carter?
1: All right, I will. We'll go right over to the Fielding house now.
2: Oh, but you won't find him at home at this hour, Mr. Carter. He's always at the club at this time. I know from when Johnny used to drive for him.
0: That's the old Hunt Club, isn't it?
2: Yes.
1: At 10th and 8th. Well, come on, let's hurry. Time's precious.
0: Okay. Goodbye, Mrs. Waldron.
2: Goodbye, and thank you. I'll be right here waiting and praying you find the guilty man in time to save Johnny.

0: Nick, there's something puzzling you. What is it? Didn't you think Mrs. Waldron's story made sense?
1: Well, it did, and it didn't.
0: But, Nick, doesn't it seem a bit odd for Tom Fielding to offer her money?
1: Yes, if that's true.
0: Well, then her story does make sense.
1: Patsy, it's not what Mrs. Waldron said that's bothering me. Something else.
0: Something else? What, Nick?
1: Wish I knew. Something about her that puzzles me. Something that doesn't fit into the picture. It's in the back of my mind somewhere, and I can't quite seem to get hold of it.
0: If you ask me, Tom Fielding is the one who could straighten out a lot of things.
1: Well, he's the man we're going to tackle right now. This hunt club is pretty swanky, isn't it?
0: Uh-huh.
2: Oh, good evening, sir. Can I park your car for you?
1: Oh, no, thanks. We won't be here very long.
2: Oh, beg your pardon, miss. Ladies aren't permitted in the old hunt club. I'm sorry.
1: Well, that lets you out, Patsy.
0: Yes, I guess it does.
1: You better wait for me here.
0: I guess I'll have to. Oh, Nick.
3: Yes?
0: It's 8:15. Only 3 hours and 45 minutes to go until midnight.

0: Ring again, Nick. Fielding wasn't at his club, so he's got to be home here.
1: Your womanly intuition isn't working right tonight, Patsy.
0: No.
1: There's not a light in the whole house. I don't think anybody's home.
0: Oh, Mr. Tom Fielding, if you only knew how much time we've wasted looking for you.
1: Well, Patsy, even if Mr. Fielding isn't at home, I think we'll see what evidence we can uncover.
0: Huh?
1: I don't like waiting.
0: What are you going to do?
1: In the interest of Johnny Waldron and his wife, Laura, I'm going to do a little high-class lockpicking. Ah, there we are. Come on. Stay behind me.
0: Whoa. It's dark in here.
1: Shut the door. I'll use my flash.
0: Where are we headed for?
1: The library.
0: Oh.
1: That's the room Mrs. Fielding was killed in, wasn't it?
0: Uh-huh.
1: Let's see. In these old houses, the library is usually back this way off the center hall. Come on.
0: Nick, suppose there's somebody beside us in the house.
1: Well, let's hope there isn't. Ah, here we are. Yes, this is the library.
0: What are we looking for, Nick?
1: Right now, I'm looking for Mrs. Fielding's safe.
0: Safe?
1: Mm-hmm.
0: Safe? Oh, yes. It's behind that portrait of her. I remember that from the testimony.
1: Thanks. Turn on that small lamp and take a glance through the papers on the desk while I open this safe.
0: Uh-huh. Say, if Mrs. Fielding held her son and heir down while she was living, he's certainly making up for it now. Look at that wine cabinet, crammed full of black market stuff. Hey, look at this for swank. Have a gold tip cigarette, Miss Bowen? Why, yes. Thank you, I will.
1: That's a shame on you.
0: Huh?
1: How'd you feel if Tom Fielding walked in here and caught you swiping his expensive cigarettes?
0: Only one, Nick, for a souvenir. And for that matter, how would you feel if Mr. Fielding walked in and saw you about to open his safe?
1: That's it. Are you okay?
0: Yes.
1: I shot through the window. Bullet went into the side of the desk here.
0: We better get out of here, Nick.
1: One minute, Patsy. I've got to see what's in this safe. It's almost open now, I think.
0: Nick, who do you think shot at us? Mr. Fielding?
1: Oh, dig that bullet out of the desk. It'll be a handy piece of evidence.
0: All right. Say, you're taking this attempt to murder us awfully lightly, Nick.
1: I don't think it was murder, Patsy.
0: Huh?
1: You were standing by the wine cabinet, not 4 feet from the window, and I was a perfect target standing here. Patsy, I think you'll find somebody was just trying to scare us away.
0: Oh. I got the bullet out, Nick. Looks like a .32.
1: Ah, there we are. Patsy.
0: Yes?
1: Look here.
0: The missing jewels. Oh, Nick.
1: Yes, right here in Fielding's safe.
0: Oh, Nick, that's wonderful.
1: Hey, what are you doing?
0: I'm getting the DA on the phone for you. You've got the evidence for Johnny Walden's reprieve.
1: Now, wait a minute.
0: Oh, I knew he wasn't guilty, Nick. Mrs. Walden was telling the truth.
1: Patsy, put that phone down.
0: But, Nick.
1: Put it down.
0: Oh, but, Nick...
1: Get me you... police headquarters first. I want a general alarm sent out for Tom Fielding.
0: But Johnny Waldron...
1: I still have 2 hours. If Waldron is innocent, I'll prove it in time to save him from the chair.
0: Nick, why should you want to talk to Mrs. Waldron again when you haven't asked for the reprieve? It'll only make her feel worse.
1: There's something about her that doesn't quite add up, Patsy. I've got to know what it is before I can go further. This is her door, isn't it?
0: Yeah. Oh, Nick Carter, your thinking on this case is beyond me.
1: It's hard to explain, Patsy. When I don't know myself what the missing link is, how can I explain it to you?
0: But you found the jewels. Tom Fielding had them in his own safe. Why, it's perfectly obvious. He didn't get along with his stepmother, and therefore... Nick, what are you doing?
1: Going to open Mrs. Waldron's door.
0: Oh, don't do that. I'm sure she's here. She's probably been crying and doesn't want to see anyone. Let me call to her first. Mrs. Waldron... Mrs. Waldron!
1: Sorry, Patsy, but we haven't any time to waste. Let's see. Where's the light switch?
0: Here by the door. Oh, she isn't here.
1: So it seems.
0: Nick, look here. There's a gold-tipped cigarette in this ashtray.
1: Hmm?
0: The same kind we saw at Fielding's house.
1: Let's have it. No lipstick on it. Kind of pinched in at the end. Just as if...
0: He's been here! Why, I never would have believed it of him.
1: Believe what?
0: Well, that a man like Fielding would come to a place like this. Why, a man like that wouldn't get his hands dirty putting them on the doorknob of a hovel like this.
1: Hmm? Say that again, Patsy.
0: I said a man like Fielding wouldn't dirty his hands on the doorknob of a place...
1: I got it. Patsy, you just gave me the key I've been looking for.
0: Huh?
1: Come on, we've got to hurry back to Tom Fielding's library, or there may be another murder. Our
2: times when having a siren on this car comes in handy. And tonight's one of them. I hope we're in time.
0: Do you think the police have picked Fielding up yet, or do you think he'll be at his home?
2: He's at home. I'll bet my bottom dollar on that.
0: Nick, do you know what time it is?
2: Stop worrying about the time. Come on.
0: I'm right with you.
2: The place is still dark.
0: There's a little light shining in the hallway.
2: Oh, he's here, all right. Watch your step, Betsy.
0: Don't worry about me.
2: I slipped the latch on the front door when we left. Let's see if it's been bolted.
0: Uh-huh.
2: Still open. Come on.
0: Uh-huh. Where do you think he is?
2: Library, probably.
0: I hear someone, Nick.
2: They're both here.
0: That's Mrs. Waldron's voice. Open the door, Nick.
2: It's locked. I'm not up to try to pick it.
0: Oh, Nick, hurry.
2: I am hurrying.
0: Oh, Nick, please. Nick, he's killed her. He's killed her.
2: There.
0: Mrs. Waldron.
3: Oh, thank heaven you came. He was just going to shoot me. I got the gun away from him and I...
2: And you shot him.
3: Oh, yes, Mr. Carter, but it was self-defense. I swear it was.
0: Oh, Mrs. Waldron, it's too bad you had to
3: go. It was worth it. It was worth it. Now Johnny will be saved. He won't have to die in the chair.
0: Nick, you've only 7 minutes to call. It's 7 minutes to 12.
3: Oh, yes, Mr. Carter, please hurry.
2: Now, just a minute.
3: But...
2: Calm yourself, Mrs. Waldron. Here, have a cigarette.
3: A cigarette? All right.
2: May I light it for you?
3: Oh, thanks. If you wait just a moment till I get my cigarette holder out of my bag.
2: So you do use a cigarette holder. I thought so.
0: Nick, the time is getting awfully short for your call to the D.A.
2: I'm not going to make that call.
3: Why, Nick? Not going to make it?
2: No, Mrs. Waldron. It was a nice frame-up you and your husband tried against Tom Fielding, but it didn't work.
3: Frame-up?
2: Yes, frame-up. You and Johnny staged this whole thing to get him a last-minute reprieve.
3: Well,
2: it was very clever, but you made a couple of bad mistakes. For example, this gold-tipped cigarette butt I found in your room tonight.
3: What about it?
2: When I found this butt in your ashtray, all pinched in at the end from having been smashed in a holder, I knew you had lied about not having seen Tom Fielding. These particular cigarettes are made to order for him.
3: I didn't leave it there.
2: I couldn't be sure of that until I found that you used a cigarette holder. Then I knew I was right. You did leave it there.
3: Go on, prove it.
2: Another thing. Patsy, take a look at Mrs. Waldron's hands.
0: My hands? Why, they're beautiful. Beautifully manicured.
2: Exactly. Mrs. Waldron, with hands like yours, you don't scrub floors for a living. That dingy one room of yours is merely a front.
0: Look out, Nick.
2: A gun, huh?
3: Yes. I know how to use this gun, too. And I'm going
2: sorry
3: to...
2: Sorry for you. Sorry I had to hit you, Mrs. Waldron. Patsy, take a look at Tom Fielding. See if he's still alive.
3: Right, Nick. You haven't anything on me. You can't get me
0: for
3: this.
0: You're breathing, Nick.
2: Good. Phone for an ambulance, quick.
0: Okay. But, Nick... Can you prove this charge against Mrs. Waldron? Can you be positive that she and her husband framed Fielding?
2: Not yet, Patsy. But I'm so sure I'm right that I'll risk my reputation on it.
0: Oh, but Nick, as long as there's the slightest doubt about it, shouldn't you call the DA and give Johnny Waldron the benefit of the doubt?
2: No, Patsy. As far as I'm concerned, there's no doubt whatsoever. I'm so sure I'll even risk Johnny's life.

0: Hello, Nick Carter's office. Oh, yes, Sergeant. Yes. Uh-huh. It was. He is? Oh, I see. Well, thank you, Sergeant. Yes, I'll tell Nick. Goodbye.
1: Was that the report from police headquarters, Patsy?
0: Yes, it was Sergeant Matheson. You were right, Nick. Ah. That gun you took from Mrs. Walton was registered in Johnny's name. And she lied about taking the gun away from Fielding and shooting him in self-defense. Fielding's fingerprints weren't on the gun anywhere, but hers were all over it.
1: Did they check the bullet you picked out of the desk? The one that was fired at us earlier this evening?
0: Uh-huh. It came from the same gun.
1: Uh-huh. What about Fielding, Matty say?
0: He's going to live. In fact, he's already regained consciousness long enough to make a statement.
1: Good.
0: Oh, that Mrs. Waldron was clever, wasn't she?
1: Yes, Patsy, very clever. She and Johnny had that all fixed up in advance. As soon as she knew we were going to investigate the case, she suggested we see Fielding. And then while we were looking at him, she rushed to his apartment and planted the jewels, which she was keeping for Johnny, in Fielding's safe. But he came in and caught her at it.
0: Why, Nick, that's exactly what Mr. Fielding's statement said she did.
1: She had a gun and held Fielding up, then knocked him out. And she bound him, gagged him, and hid him away in one of the back rooms. And waited for us to arrive, as she knew we would.
0: And shot at us to make us think Fielding was trying to scare us off.
1: Exactly.
0: Oh, but Nick, you haven't even heard Fielding's statement. How can you know all this?
1: Well, Patsy, it's very simple.
0: Hmm?
1: When I examined him after she shot him, I noticed there was a bad bump on the back of his head. The marks were still in his wrists and ankles where she tied him up.
0: Oh, Nick, you're always holding out on me. And one other thing. What made you think Fielding's life would be in danger way back when we were in Mrs. Waldron's apartment the second time?
1: Curious, huh?
0: Uh-huh.
1: Well, Patsy, after your inspired remark about hands, I suddenly realized what it was about Mrs. Waldron that puzzled me. It was her hands. I knew that with hands like hers, she couldn't be earning her living scrubbing floors.
0: I see.
1: And if she were lying about that, it was very probable she was lying about everything. And the whole thing was a plot to make Fielding look guilty.
0: Yeah, but why should that make you suddenly afraid that something might be going to happen to Fielding?
1: Patsy, if she and Johnny were so anxious to get Johnny a reprieve that they were willing to give up the jewels to make it look as if Fielding were really the guilty man, it was entirely possible that she might go further and kill Fielding and try to make it look as if he'd killed himself.
0: Yeah, but how would that help Johnny Waldron?
1: If it was done right, it would look as if he were remorseful at having let Johnny take the blame. And she almost got away with it.
0: But she didn't, because Nick arrived in the nick of time. You're a wonderful detective, Mr. Carter.
2: And so, ladies and gentlemen, at midnight last night, Johnny Waldron went to the electric chair to pay for the crime of having murdered Mrs. Cornelius Fielding. His dramatic last-minute attempt to get a reprieve failed, thanks to the quick action of that master detective, Nick Carter. In those few short hours that Carter was actually on the case, he found the missing jewels, uncovered a well-laid plot between Johnny and his wife to pin the murder on Tom Fielding, and saved Fielding's life. Tom Fielding and the entire community owe a debt of gratitude to Nick Carter.

0: liked them before, you'll like them now. 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Well, Nick, what do you have lined up for us next week? Another exciting adventure?
1: It was exciting, Ken, but Nick was on the receiving end of the excitement for once.
0: Well, how do you mean, Patsy?
1: Well, Nick met two dear little old ladies, Ken, and what they did to him. Oh, my.
2: Yes, I blush every time I think of that episode in my career.
0: Say, is this a detective story or what?
2: Oh, it's a story of crime and its solution, all right, but between the beginning and the end were the two charming elderly females.
0: I hope I don't miss that. What do you call it?
2: I call it The Case of the Little Old Lady.

Nick Carter, Master Detective, which is produced and directed by Jock McGregor, is copyrighted by Street & Smith Publications, Incorporated. Pictured stories of Nick Carter appear in every issue of the Shadow Comics. In The Adventures of Nick Carter, Master Detective, Lon Clark is starred as Nick, Charlotte Manson is featured as Patsy. Original music is played by George Wright. Script is by Barth Conrad. Any resemblance in these programs to actual persons, living or dead, or to actual places is purely coincidental. Nick Carter, Master Detective, is presented over most of these stations each week at this same time. This is Ken Powell saying so long until next week.

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3: Well, this is great. I come to the park to get a hot idea, but the day turns out hot, and my idea turns out cold. Idea. Well, I thought I'd find something different in a public park, and I did. A small boy mashing his ice cream cone against my brand new trousers. And all to meet a deadline. Deadline. Story idea. Why didn't I do what I should have done in the first place?
4: Copy, boy.
5: Hi, Mr. Holliday.
3: Hiya.
4: Hey, Smith, where's the lead on that fire?
6: Hiya, Mr. Holliday.
3: What do you say, Bill?
7: Jones, where's that interview?
4: Hiya, Dan.
3: How are you, Joe?
4: Where's the makeup on page 4?
5: Hiya, Holliday.
3: What's a good word, boy?
8: Hiya, Mr. Holliday.
3: Hiya, Susie. Anything in Box 13?
1: Box 13, starring Alan Ladd as Dan Holliday.

0: Now for Box 13, starring Alan Ladd as Dan Holliday.
1: Go to the park and get a story idea about romance. Sure, why not? What do I come back with? Gravel in my socks, sand in my shoes, and a June bug in my hat band. Holliday, why didn't you pick a different profession like driving a coal truck?
2: Mr. Holliday.
1: What's that, Susie?
2: I said, there's a message in Box 13 for you.
1: Oh, thank you, Susie. Thanks so much.
2: Don't mention it. Say, you got a faraway look in your eyes today.
1: Yes, but only as far as the dry cleaners.
2: Dry cleaners?
1: Have you ever had a small boy wipe his ice cream cone off on your trousers?
2: Oh, girls don't call them trousers. In our set, it's slacks.
1: So it is, Susie, so it is. Well, see you later.
2: Okay, if you say so. But I still don't like that look in your eyes. You look like you might get into trouble.
1: You know what I think after spending the day in the park?
2: What?
1: Trouble will be a welcome relief. Why did I ever have to decide to be a fiction writer? I could have stayed a newspaper reporter. I could have kept on writing those snappy obituary notices and worn a hat that turned up in front and shoes that did the same thing. Well, better see what's in this envelope. If you want real adventure, be at the corner of 7th and Main at 10 p.m. tonight. A black limousine will pick you up at that time. Do not try to engage the chauffeur in conversation. What's this? No signature. Oh-ho, no signature. Black limousines, chauffeurs who won't talk. Meetings on street corners at 10 o'clock at night. Well, this should be interesting. Oh, there it is, a black limousine. Look at that chauffeur.
3: This way, Mr. Holliday.
1: Oh, thanks. What a character this driver is. He looks like he spent his nights on a nice cold slab down at the morgue. Wonder if I can get him to talk. Driver. I said, driver. Oh, chauffeur. Oh, you. Oh, oh, pardon me.
3: Through there, Mr. Holliday.
1: So you do talk. I was beginning to wonder about that.
4: This way, Mr. Holliday.
1: Who's that?
4: It's only me, Mr. Holliday.
1: That black suit, it makes you almost invisible, you know.
4: Yes, I know. Follow me. You're curious about the way you were brought here. Did it frighten you?
1: Maybe. Maybe not.
4: This room, please. My office.
1: Well, this is very cozy.
4: Well, I'm glad you find it so. To eliminate a lot of questions, I'd like to say this. I know all about you.
1: All?
4: You're a successful writer. Apparently you fear nothing, and I would presume that some of your adventures spring from that ad you run every week in the Star Times.
1: Did you find it interesting?
4: Adventure wanted. We'll go any place, do anything. Do you catch many people with that ad?
1: I caught you. Or is that vice versa?
4: I had you investigated, Holliday. I know where you live, what you do. The newspapers have told me of your experiences.
1: What are you leading up to?
4: You'll notice I had you brought here by a devious route. I wanted to be sure no one knew you were here.
1: Go on.
4: How much do you know about insurance, Holliday?
1: A great many people buy it. A great many don't.
4: And of those who do buy, a great many intend to defraud, to steal from their insurance company.
1: Now look, this is a racket. I'm not interested.
4: My name is Abner Blake. I'm the chief investigator for Northern Insurance.
1: Oh.
4: Do you remember the disappearance of Dr. Max Alexander?
1: I read something about it. Why?
4: He carried a very large policy with us. He's been gone almost 7 years. When his 7 years are up, the law will permit his widow to collect. And Holliday.
1: Yes?
4: I don't think Alexander is dead.
1: this man has the coldest, frostiest eyes of any professional man trailer I've ever seen. And he's loaded with energy. Energy which I'll bet has helped him track down the people who tried to cheat his insurance company. Boy, I'm glad I'm on his side.
4: If you'll think back, Dr. Alexander performed a very delicate brain surgery on a prominent man. The operation was not successful.
1: I remember that he was criticized in some circles for taking a chance.
4: Immediately after the patient died, Alexander walked out of the operating room, the hospital, and so far as we've been able to prove, right out of this world. But I still feel that he's alive, somewhere.
1: And you believe it's an insurance fraud?
4: I'm sure it is. And I have a reputation, Holiday. No one has ever attempted to defraud Northern Insurance and has been successful.
1: You, suspect Mrs. Alexander?
4: Hardly. She's barely left her house in all these years. She receives no mail except from her daughter.
1: Her daughter?
4: She lives in New Mexico.
1: What about your regular men?
4: They've looked everywhere. They've come up with absolutely nothing.
1: Police?
4: Same thing.
1: And you're afraid you'll have to pay off?
4: No. Not if I have a smart man, a resourceful one, a man who can be as relentless as I am. And I think that man is you.
1: If Shakespeare were alive, he would cast Abner Blake in the role of Macbeth and throw him an extra part as one of the witches. But that's no affair of yours, Mr. Holliday. You've got to find a man who's been gone for almost 7 years. And if you were the hero of this story, you'd go to the files of a newspaper and look into the past.
5: Well, if it isn't Dan Holliday, what are you doing down the morgue at the Star Times?
1: What would anybody be doing down in the morgue, Mac?
5: Well, some of them just lay there. You know me, Dad. I just got to have my little joke once in a while. Now, what was it you're looking for?
1: Oh, the clips on a citizen named Dr. Max Alexander. What have you got on him?
5: The works, Dan. The whole works.
1: Prominent man dies following delicate operation. Doctor criticized for taking chance. Dr. Alexander walks out of operating room and disappears. Grief-stricken wife employs private investigators when police fail to find Dr. Alexander. Dr. Alexander given up for dead. Not a bad-looking citizen, the doctor. He's been shot from more angles than this Philadelphia to Atlantic City. Kindly eyes, intelligent face, strong chin. Yes, doctor, when I see you, I'll know you. And I hope to see you soon.
2: Yes?
1: Oh, I'm Dan Holliday, Miss Alexander. I'd like to talk to you about your husband.
2: My husband is dead.
1: Well, some people think he isn't.
2: They found something? They think he's alive? Come in. Now then, Mr. Holliday, who are you? And why are you looking for the doctor?
1: A commission from the insurance company. I hoped you might give me some information.
2: It was on all the front pages.
1: That's exactly as it happened.
2: Yes. He was never seen again. Oh, Mr. Holliday, if only you could find some trace of him.
1: I'm going to try.
2: You don't know how terrible it is. Almost 7 years. But still, I've had the feeling that he'll come back someday. You'll look for me, too.
1: Well, of course.
2: I miss him so.
1: What about your daughter?
2: After her father's disappearance, she couldn't stand it here in town. She went to our ranch in New Mexico.
1: Oh?
2: Her father's disappearance broke her heart. I pray you find him.
1: Mrs. Alexander, so do I. Mrs. Alexander is a grief-stricken old lady. One who sincerely wants her husband back. So, where to look first? This is the build-up to the main story, Holiday, and if you're smart, you'll bring in all the characters.
6: Where to, mister?
1: I want a drawing room to Albuquerque, New Mexico. Well, Holiday, you've got a railroad ticket and an hour to make the train. Better get back to your apartment. A quick shower, pack your bag, and get on your way.
7: We've been waiting for you, Mr. Holiday.
1: Well, gentlemen, is this a pleasant intrusion? And I hope you are gentlemen.
7: We were positive you wouldn't mind.
1: Oh, of course not. People break in here regularly.
7: Good. Sit down.
1: If you don't mind, I like the air up here.
7: As you wish. I understand you like to travel, Mr. Holliday.
1: Travel? A wonderful pastime, travel.
7: Ever think of South America?
1: Often. You see, I'm a Carmen Miranda fan.
7: How would you like to go to South America? For me. All expenses paid. For as long as you want to stay.
1: What would I have to do?
7: Just forget a few things.
1: Like New Mexico?
7: Particularly New Mexico.
1: Give me about 2 weeks and I'm your man.
7: You don't seem to understand. You're leaving. Tonight.
1: Well, that's what I mean. But I'm going west.
7: No. South.
1: You and I would make a nice compass together. Now, suppose you point north and walk right out of this apartment. Oh, and don't forget your gorilla.
7: You mean Spencer?
1: If that's his name, I mean Spencer.
7: You'll hurt his feelings talking that way.
1: Well, that makes us even. Just looking at him hurts mine.
7: Is it, South America?
1: In a way. At least I'm showing you the open-door policy. Now, get out, you and your gorilla.
7: Spencer.
1: I wouldn't recommend that.
7: So?
1: I said get out.
7: Have you ever stopped to consider something, Mr. Holliday?
1: What?
7: You may never get to New Mexico.
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0: And now, back to Box 13, starring Alan Ladd as Dan Holliday.
1: Well, well, now you've got all the ingredients for a story. Insurance investigator doesn't believe doctor is dead. Wife doesn't believe doctor is dead. Two men try to stop Ryder from making further investigation. All right, Holliday. Write the rest of the plot.
2: Or maybe you'd better hit the sack.
1: This is very pleasant. I've got a comfortable drawing room, and I'll bet it's got 1,000 springs to ease my worries. Uh-oh. The man with the urge to send me to South America. Well, I've got something for him.
3: Let me go.
1: Now, fellow, what's the big idea breaking in here?
4: I'm sorry. I must have come into the wrong drawing room.
1: You came into the wrong apartment a couple of hours ago. Now, what do you want?
4: I just want to go to sleep.
1: In my traveling bag?
4: I was looking for my razor. I wanted to shave.
1: You just had a close one. Come on.
4: Where?
1: To find out if you got space in this train. If you haven't, we'll make some for you. Under guard in the baggage car. This is fine. I couldn't prove a thing. My friend had space, and to the conductor, it seemed like a perfectly logical thing to mistake car 19 for car 18. I wonder who this man is and who's in back of him.
5: Next stop, Albuquerque.
1: Albuquerque. Well, that's the end of the line for me. And I hope I don't mean that too literally. Long distance? I want to speak to Catherine Alexander at the Barcross Bar Ranch just outside of Valmont. Yes.
6: Hello?
1: Miss Alexander?
6: Yes?
1: This is Dan Holliday. Wonder if I might come out to the ranch and see you.
6: Oh, you're the man who's looking for Father. Mother wired me about you.
1: Was it complimentary?
6: Mother said she believed if anyone could find Dad, you could. Come right out. I want to talk to you.
1: And I want to talk to you.
7: Cab, mister?
1: Yeah, ever hear of Valmont?
7: Sure did.
1: Know where it is?
7: Sure do.
1: Very far?
7: Sure is.
1: Can you take me there?
7: Sure can. You got enough money to pay for the trip?
1: Sure have.
7: Let's go, then.
1: Sure thing. This is New Mexico, Holliday. Breathe deeply and treat your lungs to a shot of straight ozone. 20 miles to Valmont, and all you've seen on the whole trip is 4 buzzards, 3 in the air, and the one driving. And if he's a cab driver, I'm a flying disc.
7: Car behind.
1: Yeah, so I hear.
7: Wants me to pull over.
1: Don't do it.
7: Know them fellas?
1: One of them is Spencer.
7: Friend of yours?
1: That depends on what you mean by friend.
7: I gotta pull up. Those guys are gonna run me into the ditch.
1: Can you fight?
7: Nope.
1: Then can you recommend a good dentist?
7: What for?
1: Something tells me that when this is over, I'm going to need a new set of teeth.
8: You feel better, young man?
1: Yeah, thanks. What happened after those two fellas jumped me? Who are you?
8: My name is Moran. I'm the caretaker up at the Bar Cross Bar Ranch. I was coming down this way when you were forced off the road.
1: What happened to the driver?
8: Last I saw of him, he was just a cloud of dust.
1: I remember now. I got out of the car. He drove away.
8: Those two fellows started to beat you up good. When they saw me coming, they ran off, too. You had a mighty close call, young man.
1: I had 3 of them. After this, my luck runs out.
8: Somebody after you?
1: And vice versa. Say,
4: How far is the ranch?
8: Half a mile up the road. Better take it easy.
4: Come on, I've got to get to the ranch.
8: Feel you can make it?
4: My friend, I've got to make it. This is not good. Spencer and his girl have followed me all the way out here, trying to stop me at every turn. Maybe I'm getting warm. But if that's true, why hasn't someone else found Dr. Alexander?
8: Here's the ranch house, Mr. Holliday. You say Miss Catherine was expecting you?
4: Yes, but hardly in this condition.
6: You're Dan Holliday? Well, what happened? You're all beaten up.
4: So this is Catherine Alexander. What a beautiful girl. And what beautiful eyes.
6: You'd better lie down, Mr. Holliday. You're badly hurt.
4: Oh, no thanks, Miss Alexander. I don't feel that bad. I just look that way.
8: Anything more I could do, Miss Kathy?
6: Oh, no. No, and thank you so much. If you hadn't come along, Mr. Holliday might have been badly injured. Perhaps fatally.
8: Thank you, Miss Kathy.
6: Now then, how about a hot shower? You can get a rub down and a change of clothes.
4: Miss Alexander, you read a man's mind.
6: Sometimes that's a pleasure. Depending on the man.
4: You're depending on me?
6: What do you think?

0: and Catherine was kind enough to loan me some riding clothes. That should indicate a sojourn in the saddle out on the desert, with the stars blinking their approval of my companion. Blinking approval? Holiday, you're an incurable romantic.
1: Isn't this beautiful? A gorgeous sky and the stars.
0: You love it, don't you?
1: I always have. Always will.
0: Have you been here long?
1: The Barcross Bar belonged to my dad. We used to come out during the summer. Now I live here all the time.
0: Alone?
1: Oh, there's always Moran.
0: Moran? He's a strange old fellow.
1: People around here say he's a little attached. But he's been wonderful to me.
0: Oh, say, those men who jumped me down the road. Moran ever see them before?
1: How could he? They were strangers.
0: Oh. Your mother told me you've been searching for your father a long time.
1: Yes. Mother and I have spent a fortune on private detectives, investigators, following up leads, but nothing ever happened.
0: Yes, I know. Oh, tell me, Miss Alexander.
1: Kathy, please.
0: Kathy, have you any idea where I might begin to look? I thought you might give me a starting point.
1: Not unless it would be back in the city. He just walked out one day. No one ever saw him again.
0: Well, I'd better go back there and start from scratch.
1: You don't have to leave right away.
0: I'd enjoy staying a while.
1: Maybe I have been lonesome. Perhaps I've forgotten what companionship can be.
0: Perhaps.
1: You'll stay a while?
0: A while.
1: Good. Say, the time. We'll be much too late for dinner. Come on, I'll race you.
0: You're on.
1: Hurry or I'll beat you. I'm at the corral gate already.
0: Kathy, look out! Kathy.
2: Mr. Holliday, what happened?
0: You were racing. The horse stumbled over that lower bar and threw her. Look at that gash in her head.
2: She's unconscious. I hope she isn't seriously hurt.
0: Well, stand there, man. Get in the house. Call a doctor.
2: Yes, a doctor. A doctor.
0: Hurry, will you?
2: Of course. Get into the medicine cabinet in the house. I need some bandages. She may be suffering from multiple contusions.
0: Multiple contusions?
2: Or even a compound skull fracture. Hurry, will you?
0: Compound skull fracture?
2: I don't know if you can find it. Hurry, I said. There isn't much time.
0: Okay, Dr. Alexander.
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0: Well, now I'm back in the city again. Walking up the street towards that same grim gray house where I first met Abner Blake. Up the steps, Holiday, and write the final chapter.
1: That was a nice job, Holiday.
0: I was nice about it.
1: What do you mean?
0: You didn't see the look in Dr. Alexander's eyes when he recovered his mind. And that lovely, lovely girl being mixed up in a deal like this.
1: If you feel sorry for her, you're making a big mistake.
0: Yes, I know. She was following him the day he walked out into the country. She'd almost caught up with him when a hit-and-run driver knocked him down.
1: That's when she got the idea for the disappearance act.
0: Why not? The doctor's face had been so damaged no one would ever recognize him. And he'd lost his memory to top it off.
1: We've got the daughter and the mother in custody.
0: Just think, if she hadn't have fallen off that horse, I might never have been able to prove that Dr. Alexander was alive.
1: I know.
0: Hiding him on his own ranch was the daughter's idea, too.
1: Why not? No one would pay attention to an old man puttering around the place.
0: I've got a story, and I don't like it. Mother and daughter hide amnesia victim to collect insurance.
1: Well, excuse me. Blake speaking. Yes, he's here. For you, Holiday.
0: Oh, thanks. Hello.
2: Mr. Holiday, this is Susie.
0: Oh, yes, Susie.
2: There's a message for you in box 13. Shall I read it to you?
0: Now, Susie, you know you're not supposed to open my mail.
2: But this is already open. It's a postcard.
0: Oh. Is it interesting?
2: I think it is.

0: All right, come on, come on. Tell me what it says.
1: It says, rental for box 13, $15.
0: Oh, fine. Goodbye, Susie.
2: Next week, same time, Alan Ladd stars as Dan Holliday in Box 13.

0: Alan Ladd appears through the courtesy of Paramount Pictures and may currently be seen in Wild Harvest. Box 13 is written and directed by Ted Hediger. Original music was composed and conducted by Rudy Schrager. This is a Mayfair production.
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0: Hi, this is Randy Stone. I cover the night beat for the Chicago Star. Stories start in many different ways. This one began with locked doors and shuttered windows and ended in a coffin.
1: Night Beat, starring Frank Lovejoy as Randy Stone.
0: Anyone want a nice, clean job? Here's one that'll take you on a shoe leather tour of Chicago to find a yarn that has to be written before an editor's blood pressure blows a hole in his hat. And that job is mine. Find one man or woman or child with a story to make good reading. 1 out of 3 million. Tonight, the score stood Chicago, 3 million. Randy Stone, 0. And then I went north on Michigan Avenue and turned west on Cermak Road. It was about 11 when I came to Wentworth Avenue and Chinatown. And all of a sudden I was hungry for some of Chinook's fried wonton and almond duck. Don't ask me why. So I turned up Wentworth toward Chinook's little restaurant. Then I noticed something. Every door was closed, every window was shuttered, and not a soul walked the pavements. I got to Chinook's and it was closed. I knocked on the door. I heard the sound of a car pulling up at the curb. I turned. It was a prowl car. One of the cops got out, walked over to me. His partner stayed in the car, and I got a funny feeling that there was a gun pointed at me.
2: Hey, you. Come away from that door.
0: Sure.
2: That's good enough. Now, face the building.
0: Hmm? Hey, what is this?
2: Face that way. Get your hands away from your side.
0: Sure. What's the frisk for?
2: Your suit was bulging.
0: Well, it's a bad fit. You can't get much for $39.50 these days.
2: Yeah, you're clean.
0: Well, I never carry a gun, officer.
2: What's your name?
0: Look, officer, what is all this?
2: I asked you a question. Well,
0: can I get my wallet?
2: Yeah. And be careful.
0: Oh, I certainly will. Here, all you need is in there.
2: Yeah? Randy Stone, huh?
0: Yeah, Chicago Star.
2: What are you doing in Chinatown?
0: Well, I got hungry.
2: Huh?
0: I wanted something to eat, preferably Oriental, so I came here.
2: Okay, Stone, but take this advice. Settle for a sandwich, preferably Occidental.
0: What's going on around here? This place is as dead as a morgue.
2: Yeah, that's exactly it. Now, look, Stone, don't stay here. Get out fast as you can and don't come back.
0: What's the reason for that?
2: We don't know. It's like waiting for a bomb to go off.
0: There's not a soul in sight. Every store, every restaurant, every shop is as tight as a drum.
2: I'd give $100 to see one Chinese on the street, just one.
0: Why'd you frisk me?
2: You get the word that a lot of hoods are moving in.
0: To Chinatown?
2: Yeah.
0: Why?
2: I told you, we don't know a thing. Now, take my advice, Stone, and move out fast. Because once things break loose here, they really break.
0: The prowl car moved off slowly and carefully. I stood there for a minute and I looked around. I got that funny feeling that a million eyes were watching me. Sure, I wanted to leave, but that old curiosity referred to in circles as a sense kept me from going. I headed toward the rear of Chinook's place through an alley. It was pitch dark in there, and I felt my way along until
3: Susum!
0: I bumped into someone who'd disappeared. I felt the hair on the back of my neck hunting for a spot under my hat. And then I was in front of Chinook's back door, and I wanted inside fast. Chinook, open up. Chinook.
4: Who is it?
0: Randy Stone. That you, Eiling?
4: Please go away, Mr. Stone.
0: Let me in, Eiling. I want to see your father.
4: Please go away. Please.
0: Listen, Eiling, I want to see...
4: My father is not here.
0: Well, where is he? Where can I find him?
4: I do not know.
0: Then let me wait for him.
4: I must not.
0: Well,
4: please go away.
5: Let him in, Eileen.
4: Oh, yes, Father.
0: Thank you.
5: Lock the door, Eileen. I am honored, Mr. Stone. Please to come in.
0: Thank you, Chinook.
5: I am sorry. I gave orders to my daughter to admit no one. She was obeying me.
0: Well, obedience is a virtue, Chinook.
5: In a world of little virtue, yes.
2: I went to the front door first. The place is locked.
5: You're an observing man, Mr. Stone.
2: Sure, all I had to do was try the door. I figured the rest out all by myself.
5: Just so.
2: Look, we've known each other a long time, Chinook.
5: 5 years, perhaps.
2: That's right.
5: I value your friendship.
2: Well, thank you. What's going on, Yook?
5: The world goes on.
2: There isn't a soul on the street outside, and everything is locked up. Eiling was scared to death to open the door, and I met a policeman
5: perhaps
2: outside.
5: Perhaps the officer can enlighten you.
2: No, he didn't know anything.
5: The knowing when to hold one's tongue is another admirable virtue.
2: In other words, you're as scared as Eiling.
5: Man is always afraid. Now leave Chinatown, Randy Stone. And above all, ask no more questions of anyone.
2: Well, I'm not afraid, Chinook. I'm not afraid because I know that no Chinese turns to violence.
5: That is true. No Chinese would harm you. But what about your own countrymen, Randy Stone?
2: Well, what about them?
5: I have said enough. Now go, if you wish to live. Go.
2: Underneath the old world courtesy, there was terror. Chinook wanted to talk, but something stopped him. Chinatown is like that. The Chinese settle their own disputes. Seldom, if ever, do they allow their quarrels to spill over into the world outside their settlement. But this was more than a dispute. It held all of Chinatown. I walked out and away, knowing I'd learned nothing. And then a block away from Chinook's restaurant, I heard... and someone was following me. I slipped into a doorway and waited. Eiling!
4: Oh, Mr. Stone, I...
2: What are you doing out here?
4: I want to talk.
2: All right. Get in this doorway. Now, what's the matter?
4: I can only take a minute. My father does not know I came out.
2: Well, how did you manage it?
4: Through the restaurant.
2: I see. All right, Eiling, what do you want to talk about?
4: Help us, Mr. Stone.
2: Well, if I knew what was going on, I'd have an answer for that.
4: I will tell you. If this thing happens, many men will die. Not only here, but in New York, in Los Angeles, in San Francisco.
2: Wait a minute. A Tong war?
4: In 2 hours, the Tong banners will be brought out, and men who want to live will die.
2: What's the fight about?
4: A quarrel between two men of rival Tongs.
2: Well, that's happened before. Things have been cleared up without a war.
4: This time there is something else.
2: What?
4: White men. Evil men. They have...
5: That is enough, Eileen.
4: Oh, Father.
2: Hello, you.
5: Eileen, go home.
4: No, Father,
5: Saidi.
4: As you will, my father.
5: You will forget what she has said, Mrs. Stone.
2: Oh, sure, forget it, but... How about you, Chinook?
5: I? What do you mean?
2: Well, you've seen Tong Wars... They're nice, pleasant little affairs. Hatchet men, the eldest sons of families killed. Why?
5: You are a white man. We are Chinese.
2: Yes, I know, yes. East is east and west is west.
5: And never the twain shall meet.
2: Which is a polite way of telling me to mind my own business.
5: Get out of Chinatown.
2: After one more question.
5: No more.
2: Well, here it is anyway. Do you want a Tong war? Well?
5: Once I had a son... to carry on my name. That son is no more, Randy Stone. The hatchet men of the old Tong so do that.
2: Well, then why don't you...
5: Oh, get out, Randy Stone. Get out, or I shall once again look down upon one whom I love. You, Randy Stone.
2: Chinook turned and left. I watched the shadows swallow him. I heard the door to his restaurant close. It was a sound as final as the last name on the phone directory. The silence in the street was eerie, a waiting, watching silence. I walked to the end of the street, and I looked back. A light rain began to fall, and from somewhere in the back of my head, I recalled a poem. This is the time between life and death, the cold, bleak moment of emptiness after life and before eternity. And then I remembered something else. What the officer had said, what Eiling had told me about white men, evil men. Where did they fit in? Why was Chinook afraid to talk? Afraid or wouldn't? For the next 15 minutes, I made phone calls, and I got some answers that made more than a little sense. The answer sent me back toward Chinook's restaurant. I didn't get there.
6: Hey, you.
2: Huh? You talking to me?
6: Uh-huh. Hold it right there.
7: Randy Stone?
2: Why?
7: No reason, just want to know.
2: Oh. Okay, I'm Stone. Now, who are you?
7: That don't make any difference.
2: Well, it's nice meeting you so long.
7: Let's get better acquainted, huh?
2: Well, sure. Tell me about yourself.
7: Nothing to tell. Now, if we're going to talk about you, that's different. It's not polite to walk away.
2: Okay, Buster, let's stop the chit-chat. I'm Randy Stone. You know who I am. Now, let's hear from you.
7: Don't get excited, Stone. Everything's all right.
2: I never get excited. It builds up my blood pressure.
7: Nice to hear you got blood. Want to keep it?
2: Oh, well, now we're getting somewhere.
7: Not here, but we will.
2: Meaning?
7: Let's take a ride.
2: By invitation?
7: So far, invitation. I'll even hold the door open for you while you climb in.
2: Oh, that's nice. If it starts to rain harder, you can put down a cloak for me.
7: Okay, Elizabeth. Let's go.
2: Well, where to, Sir Walter?
7: That's enough, Stone. You just get in the car and we'll take a ride. Come on.
2: And what if I don't?
7: I'll withdraw the invitation and make it an order. One I can back up.
2: I see what you mean. Okay, where to?
7: You'll see when you get there.
2: I have to be back by midnight. My head changes into a pumpkin.
7: I like you. You're going to get along fine with the boss.
2: Oh?
7: Yeah. Here you are.
2: Well, thank you.
7: Welcome. Before we get going.
2: Yeah.
7: It all depends on you whether you get back by midnight or get back at all.

0: You are listening to Night Beat, starring Frank Lovejoy as Randy Stone.
1: Well, as they say, no two ways about it. My questions had stirred up a little interest outside of Chinatown. I was taken to the north side, to a penthouse, and there I met...
2: Hello. I'm Luke Farwell, Stone.
1: Yeah, I've heard of you.
2: Good. Read your column in the Star. Good stuff.
1: Oh, thank you. I read your stuff in the papers, too.
2: Mine?
1: Yeah. Front page items.
2: You believe all you read, Stone?
1: I always have, ever since my first fairy tale.
2: Yeah, sit down.
1: I'd rather stand.
2: Oh, come on, Stone. We've got to talk. You look uncomfortable standing there.
1: Well, I will admit I've been more comfortable.
2: Certainly. Sit down. Drink?
1: No, thank you.
2: Cigar?
1: Have I got one coming?
2: Beg pardon?
1: Well, cigars. You get them when you hit the bullseye or ring the bell.
2: Oh, I see. All right, Stone. Maybe you've come close.
1: Maybe too close, huh?
2: Nobody gets too close.
1: That's so I've heard.
2: You don't seem surprised you were brought here.
1: Well, I asked questions. News got around to you. I expected this, Farwell.
2: I see. How much does the Star pay you?
1: Enough?
2: $5,000 a week?
1: Oh, sure, but they make the check out for a smaller amount on account of taxes.
2: Yeah, of course. Well, here's a week's salary, according to me. $5,000.
1: Am I worth that?
2: To forget this story, yes.
1: Do I have a story?
2: You do. You ask questions, put two and two together.
1: Yes, so I did. Want me to tell you what it adds up to?
2: I'm interested.
1: Okay, here it is, Farwell. You got your fingers in a lot of rackets. Now you'd like to move in on the Fan Tan and the Mahjong games in every Chinatown in the country. And so far they've kept you out, right?
2: Go on.
1: Yes, I will. And now two Chinese of rival tongues have quarreled, and the tongues are ready to fight. It's an affair of honor between them, but to you it's a chance. So you've hired out your hoods and killers, your muscle men and your dirty torpedoes.
2: That's enough.
1: No, not quite. It's an old story, Farwell. Divide and conquer, play one side against the other, then move in and take over, no matter who gets killed.
2: And who cares about a few Chinamen?
1: Well, maybe I do.
2: Misplaced altruism.
1: Yeah. Well, it's still almost 2 hours before the deadline, before the killing starts. It's not too late to settle that dispute, to show them what they're doing. Letting you in for a minute so you can stay there for the rest of their lives.
2: Stay out of it, Stone.
1: Maybe not.
2: You think your newspaper connection brings you an immunity another person may not enjoy.
1: I always lived in a dream world.
2: Exactly. Excuse me.
3: You ring for me, Mr. Farwell?
2: Yes, Charlie, I did. Mr. Stone is having a dream. Take him somewhere and wake him up.
1: You take a roll of nickels in a fist, a piece of rubber hose, and expert hands. No, you don't break any bones. You don't even bring blood. You don't have to. But the one who takes the beating wishes it had been a nice, quick slug from a gun. I woke up somewhere along the lakefront. The rain was coming down in sheets. It felt good. It was clean and it was cool. I got to my feet and the buildings leaned over, closing in on top of me. It's funny. All I could see was Farwell's face smiling. It's in front of me all the way back to Chinatown in the cab. Still in front of me when I knocked again at Shinyok's back door.
4: Who?
1: Open up, Eileen. Come on, open up.
4: Mr. Stone.
1: Yeah, it's Mr. Stone. Where's your father?
4: He is here.
1: All right, will you close that door and lock it?
4: You are hurt.
1: Well, I felt better. Hello, Shinyok, I'm back.
5: Oh, you would not listen to me.
1: No, I wouldn't, so I got paid off.
5: Eileen, bring medicine.
4: Yes.
1: They did a good job on me, didn't they, York?
5: I'm sorry. Here, sit down.
1: Thank you.
5: You concerned yourself with that which I warned you was better left alone.
1: Okay, say I told you so. So I stuck my nose in, and this is what happened to it.
5: You were dealing with violent men.
1: Uh-huh. And so are you, Chinyok. You know who's in back of those hoods hired by one of the tongues?
5: I can guess.
1: It's not a guessing game anymore. It's Farwell.
5: Yes.
1: You know?
5: I know.
1: Well, then you know what he wants and what he's after. You know that he's
4: going... Here are the medicines, Father.
5: Good.
1: No, get that stuff away and listen to me.
5: But your wound...
1: I know they hurt. Yes, they hurt. I've been worked over by a couple of thugs. I saw Farwell.
5: You went to him?
1: Well, he sent for me.
5: The police?
1: Tell the police Farwell will have a million witnesses to swear he was in Florida an hour ago.
5: Yes, that is so.
1: And what if I write my story after the damage is done, Chinyuk?
5: It will be just a story.
1: Yeah, and Farwell will have what he wants. Look, Chinyuk, how much time is there before the killing starts?
5: Less than half an hour.
1: Well, you got time, then. You got time to stop it.
5: Randy Stone, why do you concern yourself with this?
1: Why? I'm a reporter. Remember the story?
5: No, there is more. Because of friendship for me?
1: Well, maybe I just hate men like Farwell.
5: Yes, yes, of course, but...
1: But what, Chinyuk?
5: Randy Stone, it will be hard for you to understand. But that which is bringing evil to me and my people is a thing of honor between two men.
1: Honor? Oh, sure, honor. All right, Chinyuk, you better save up a lot of it. Put it in jars and bottles so you'll have some of it to look at after Farwell's got his hooks in. Got him in deep enough to tell all of you how to breathe and when. All right, Chinyuk, I've said my piece. Now I'm going to do what you wanted me to do in the first place. I'm getting out of Chinatown. I'm going to stay.
5: Wait.
1: Yeah.
5: When I was a boy, I was told, and I believe, that we Chinese were inventing paper and the compass when your ancestors were savages. Perhaps that is so. But now I find myself learning something from a white man. That all mankind is one.
1: Well, the lesson is free, Chinyuk. Goodbye.
5: I'm not finished. Eileen.
4: Father?
5: Attend Mr. Stone's wounds, see that he is helped, and then bring him to the place of meeting.
4: Father, you are...
5: Obey me.
4: Yes, Father.
1: What are you talking about, Chinyuk?
5: Honor is not held cheaply, nor is a debt incurred to be forgotten. No, honor is held dear. So dear that before the night is over, one of two men must die.
1: Before I knew what had happened, Chinyuk was gone. Without speaking, Eiling did as her father asked. I knew better than to try to get her to explain. And then she took me through the dark, twisting back ways. Not once did we have to go into the streets. And I kept thinking of what Chinyuk had said, that one of two men must die. And I had learned a secret that was dangerous. More than once, as Eileen guided me, I thought of getting away and out of this. But how? I was lost in the maze of hallways and strange buildings. And then we came to a door, and Eileen knocked. A Chinese I didn't know opened the door and looked at me hard for a moment, and then spoke to Eileen.
6: Yup, Lee.
1: About you.
4: I may not go. Please, follow him.
1: All right.
6: Ching Choa.
1: I know enough Cantonese. He had told me to sit down, and I did. I was in a big room filled with Chinese. They saw me. They looked at me in silence. All those eyes studied me curiously, but with a strange, detached curiosity. And then I saw Chinyuk, dressed in the fashion of old China. He walked to me.
5: Randy Stone, you will hear first a story. Then you will speak.
1: Chinyuk.
5: Listen. Tengla. We will speak in the foreign tongue so that my friend will understand. Randy Stone, a long time ago, two men tied their fortunes together in business. One was Ali. You see him there. The other was Chinyuk.
1: You?
5: Ali and Chinyuk were of rival tongues. Yet the strange ways of business forced them together. Ali and Chinyuk had put aside so much money so that each could be buried in China. But now, because of misfortune, there is only enough for one to return to China to be buried among his ancestors.
1: Then that's what the quarrel is about?
5: Bitterness came upon these two men. They spoke words of hatred until...
1: Until they're willing to fight about it and bring on a Tang war?
5: Honor will not be satisfied unless the tongue that wins is that of Ali or Chinook.
1: I've told you, Chinook, neither Tong will win. The only winner will be Farwell. He'll control you through this. First the Fantan and the Mahjong, and then the restaurants. Everything every Chinese does will be dictated by Farwell. I've seen it happen in other places. Why not here?
5: Yes, but there is a debt we Chinese owe you, Randy Stone.
1: You don't owe me anything.
5: You could have given your life.
1: He wouldn't have killed me.
5: That you did not know. Ali, will you honor us by coming forward?
7: I am here, Chinook.
5: Ali, look at this white man who is my friend, who by his actions has become the friend of all of us. There is a debt. What say you, Ali?
7: There is a debt, Chinook.
5: And what of the payment of the debt, Ali?
7: What say you, Chinook?
5: I am willing to let fate decide our quarrel.
7: So say I.
5: Ah. Has everyone heard this, men of the snake and the hawk? It is decided. Bring cakes and wine.
1: It was like a strange dream. The Chinese of the two Tongs waiting. The polite, time-honored ritual. A plate full of rice cakes and a flask of wine. And then I guessed one of the cakes was poisoned. Only one. Then silently, Chinook and Ali each chose a cake and ate and sipped the wine. And then another cake. In silence, the two Chinese ate until no more cakes were left. And then...
5: It is finished, Ali.
7: It is finished, Chinook.
5: Then listen, men of the hawk and men of the snake. It has been decided. I say let there be no violence. Ali?
8: Let there be no violence.
1: Chinook.
5: Yes, my friend.
1: Will this hold? Will everyone go through with it?
5: We have pledged our words. There is no more to be said. Ali?
7: Yes, Chinook.
5: In a few moments, one of us will mount the dragon. Let there be no rancor between us. No bitterness now.
7: It is written, even the tiger and the deer may drink at the same stream.
5: So be it.
7: So be it. So. So.
1: He's dead, Chinook.
5: Yes. Ali is dead. Now go, you men of the hawk and the snake. Go and tell those of evil who have come among us that the thing is finished.
1: Without a word, the Chinese left the room. Chinook and I were left alone with Ali. For a moment, Chinook looked down, and then silently he led me away, back through the twisting passages, back to his restaurant. And there...
5: Eileen?
4: Yes, my father.
5: Bring tea.
4: Yes, my father.
5: Randy.
1: What, Chinook?
5: The debt is paid.
1: Yes, the debt is paid. Total for the night, some bruises and one dead man.
5: But this is better than many dead men, Randy.
1: Oh, I know it is. But I, Look, Chinook, I,
5: Yes, my friend. What is it?
1: Well, you know how I mean this. Ali... Well, I'm sorry he had to die, but I... Well, I'm glad it wasn't you.
5: It is strange what men will do to reach heaven.
1: Yes, 1,000 different religions in the world, and each tries for one thing, the same goal.
5: In my religion, it is easier for a man to attain heaven if he rests among his ancestors.
1: And you... Well, Ali is dead, and you're left. Oh, there's nothing funny.
5: No, nothing. Except that you still do not understand. You see, even now, Ali's body is on its way to China. Ali won. I lost.

0: East is east and west is west, and never the twain shall meet. But they met tonight in a strange way. Someone once wrote, the best study of mankind is man himself. But where do you start? How do you tie together all the loose ends that different people have hanging around? I guess you begin as Chinook said, by remembering that when you get right down to it, all mankind is one. Copy, boy.
1: Nightbeat, a new dramatic series, stars Frank Lovejoy as Randy Stone. Tonight's script was written by Russell Hughes. Nightbeat is edited by Larry Marcus and directed by Warren Lewis. Music is by Frank Worth. The part of Chinook was played by Ben Wright. Others in tonight's cast were Jack Crucian, Paul DeBuff, Barbara Jean Wong, and Tom Holland. Frank Lovejoy will next be seen in Milton Sperling's production Rock Bottom, released by Warner Brothers. 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

Hello. I hope I haven't kept you waiting. Yes, this is the Crime Club. I'm the librarian. Death never doubles. Yes, we have that story for you. Come right over.

0: Ah, you're here. Good. Take the easy chair by the window. Comfortable? The manuscript is on this shelf. Here it is. Death Never Doubles. The very exciting story of a past present that had no future. Let's look at it under the reading lamp. It was early evening, and Peter Woods, a young lawyer, was in his apartment getting dressed for his appointment with Hilda Ryan, his fiancée. He was not expecting a phone call, but when it came, he answered it as if it meant nothing at all. Then, 5 minutes and countless palpitations later...
1: Oh, sure, Mr. Jackson. Don't worry, Mr. Jackson, I'll be there. Yes, I know, not later than 7:45. Yes, I got the address. 1052 West 52nd Street. All right, Mr. Jackson, thanks very much. Bye. Wow. Oh, boy, I'm lucky. I say I'm lucky. This is my lucky day. Oh.
2: Hello?
1: Hilda, honey.
2: Yes?
1: Oh, my sugar-coated Cupid doll. Guess what?
2: You're going to be late again. You're drunk.
1: I'm delirious. I just fell into a pot of gold.
2: Did you say gold?
1: Uh-huh. Mr. Jackson just phoned me. Steve Jackson.
2: Who's he?
1: Well, I don't know. He's going to do a big operation and he needs a lawyer. He promised me
2: $5,000. Who recommended him to you?
1: Nobody. Just picked my name right out of the phone book.
2: Uh-huh.
1: Well, what's the matter?
2: Oh, nothing.
1: Now, you know I've gotten several clients that way.
2: Did they pay you $5,000 fees?
1: Oh, Hilda, now look, I know it's a lot, but it isn't fantastic. After all...
2: Yes, honey. After all, he may be a nut with a bolt loose.
1: He sounded perfectly all right to me.
2: So do you, when you're not listening. What time will you pick me up?
1: What? Well, honey, I'm afraid I can't make it tonight.
2: Mr. Jackson?
1: Yeah, 7:45. And I gotta be on time.
2: Of course. Would he mind if you brought your secretary along?
1: Now, what's the idea, Hilda? You know I haven't got one.
2: Oh, but you have, darling. An amanuensis from now on. Who's going to keep an eye on her man?
3: Well, Pete?
1: Don't say it, Hilda. I couldn't stand it.
3: Are you sure Mr. Jackson said 1052 West 52nd Street?
1: Yes.
3: It wasn't West 57th Street?
1: No. I repeated the address to him. This is the place.
3: But there's no building here. Just a hole in the ground.
1: I don't get it. Why should anybody ask me? Wait a minute.
3: Why?
1: They're excavating here. That hole in the ground is where they're going to put a foundation of a building.
3: So? Anybody can see that.
1: All right. Now, suppose Steve Jackson is the guy. You know, the builder.
3: He'd have an office, Pete.
1: I'm going to find out. Come on.
3: Darling, can't we forget the whole thing?
1: There's a pool room on the second floor of this building next to the light.
3: Pete, I'd rather have dinner and go to the movies.
1: We'll go upstairs and we'll ask about Steve Jackson. Somebody ought to know him.
3: I'm not going.
1: What are you afraid of?
3: Trouble. And I think the sooner we get away...
4: Hey, you're blocking the doorway.
1: Huh? Oh, I'm sorry. We didn't see you.
4: I walk like a cat. Now, if you don't mind, I'll just go inside. Duke Masters.
1: What?
3: Pete, is he talking to you?
4: Gee, Duke, I didn't recognize you in this beard light. We wasn't expecting to see you for 6 months.
1: Now, look,
4: when did they let you out?
1: I'm Peter Woods, and I'm looking for Steve Jackson.
4: A new moniker, eh? Culture, too. Why, you're even talking like Park Avenue. Okay, maybe it's a good idea. We can all start from scratch. I'll change mine from Marty Green
3: Pete,
4: to...
3: Pete, should we go now?
4: Wait a minute, sister. What's the rush?
3: Marty. Sister's name happens to be Hilda Ryan.
4: I'm tickled. Hey, Duke, what are you going to say to Trixie about this doll?
1: Trixie?
4: Yeah, she's still... Hey, what goes here?
1: Just a couple of the wrong people. Come on, Hilda.
4: Did you know I was working all night in that dump upstairs, or did you come here by accident?
1: Marty, now it's you who's blocking the doorway.
4: We ain't taking no double cross, Duke. We've been having hard times for the last year and a half.
1: Oh, that's too bad. What do you want me to do about it?
4: Okay, so you took the rap for all of us. Me, Flip Morgan, and the rest of them out. You got 2 to 5 years in Leavenworth, and we didn't. But you got caught, and we didn't.
1: Now, listen, Marty.
4: No, you listen. You got 200 grand soaked away someplace that's going to be split. You ain't setting yourself up as no millionaire on our dough.
1: Marty, when was the last time you were pushed through a wall?
4: Yeah. Okay, pal. But I'm telling Flip Morgan and Trixie I seen you.
1: Yeah, I do that little thing.
4: And, brother, if you got any real ideas about spending that dough yourself, you're going to give a big chunk of it to some undertaker.
5: Stop flipping that coin. You're driving me crazy.
6: Well, what are you so nervous about, Trixie?
5: I'm not nervous.
6: All right.
5: Will you stop it?
6: Sure. You want me to go home to my mother?
5: Don't be a dope. It's just that I'm...
6: Oh, yeah, sure, I know. You'd like to see something green for a change.
5: Flip.
6: Well, it's my sickness, too. Duke, the wise guy. He don't trust nobody. 200 grand stacked away, and we got a scratch till he gets out of stir.
5: I'm afraid of what's going to happen when he gets out.
6: What's that?
5: He's got only 6 months to go, and leave it to Duke. He's behaving. Won't be 2 to 5 for him. He'll get the diploma at the end of 2.
6: Well, what's wrong with that?
5: I can't help it if I'm scared, Flip.
6: Ah, he's not going to do anything to you.
5: I promised I'd wait for him.
6: So what? You changed your mind.
5: He'll kill me.
6: You're crazy.
5: I know what I'm talking about. When Duke finds out, somebody hasn't tipped him off already.
6: Relax. Duke's a dying duck.
5: Huh?
6: Only he don't know it yet. Nobody's going to tell him.
5: What do you mean?
6: You learned how to do arithmetic, didn't you?
5: Flip.
6: Uh-huh. The more numbers you got to divide by, the less everybody gets.
5: You're going to kill him.
6: First, he brings the dough out of hiding. I got a brain that gives me 24-hour service.
5: But, Flip, suppose...
6: What for? The day Duke steps out of Leavenworth, he's going to have an escort with him all the way to New York. And by the time we swing up Broadway, he's going to be all talked out. And then we bury him. I'll get it, Trixie. Yep.
7: Hello, Flip.
6: Yep.
7: This is Marty. The Duke's out.
6: What?
7: Yeah, Duke Masters. I seen him.
6: Hey, now listen, Marty, if this is a gag...
7: I tell you, I seen him with my own eyes. I talked to him. And you should hear him, Flip. Like he went to college instead of Leavenworth.
6: Just a minute. Trixie.
5: Yeah?
6: Marty just saw the Duke in town.
5: What?
6: Yeah, what a break. 6 months ahead of time.
5: What are we going to do?
6: Same thing. All right, Marty. What else?
7: We're getting a double cross.
6: Hey?
7: Dude, the Duke says he ain't the Duke. He says he's a guy by the name of Peter Woods.
6: Go on.
7: And he's got some fancy dame with him, Hilda Ryan. A real cookie.
6: Peter Woods and Hilda Ryan, hey? Where are they now?
7: In the Bijou Club on 49th Street. Spending our dough.
6: Okay, Marty. Keep an eye on him.
7: But I gotta go to work.
6: Keep an eye on them and your working days will be over.
5: I didn't expect it, Flip. I never figured on time off for good behavior.
6: Give me the phone book, Trixie.
5: What are we going
6: to
5: do?
6: The phone book, baby. I want to take a look at the odds. I've got an idea they're going to favor a quick killing.
8: I can't help it, Pete. I've got to say I told you so.
9: Yeah.
8: Going haywire because somebody picked your name out of the phone book and offered you $5,000. Couldn't you smell a plot?
9: Can I help it if I look like Duke Masters?
8: You're a lawyer. You're supposed to be smart.
9: Hilda, you see any gangsters around?
8: And that name, Steve Jackson.
9: Yeah, that sure sounds like a phony.
8: And now... Oh, well, I'm going to the powder room.
9: All right.
8: And then you're going to take me to the movies.
9: All right.
8: I'll be back in a minute.
5: I missed you, Duke.
9: Huh?
5: Why didn't you let me know you were coming home?
9: Now, listen, Miss, whatever your name is, I want you and your gang to get one thing straight. I'm not Duke Masters.
5: So I heard. Is it on account of that girl?
9: No, I'm warning you. If you don't leave me alone...
5: What'll you do? Scream?
9: Huh?
5: Yeah. It shoots.
9: The restaurant's full of people.
5: There's nothing safer than a crowd. You ought to know that, Duke.
9: Yeah.
5: When you and the boys stuck up that mail truck, there was a big crowd all around. Didn't keep you from getting the money, did it?
9: Oh, now listen. You got me all wrong.
5: It won't keep me from pulling the trigger.
9: I've got my identification card. Look, if you give me until tomorrow... I'll get you my birth certificate.
5: Why the double cross, Duke?
9: What's the use?
5: Is it because you heard some stories about me and Flip Morgan?
9: I never even heard it.
5: They're not true. I said I'd wait for you, and I've been waiting. I don't care what anybody's been telling you. I've been on the level with you.
9: Sure, I believe everything you say.
5: Oh, Duke. Duke.
9: But let's keep it strictly impersonal.
5: Okay, I can wait until we're alone. Listen, Duke, I got an idea. That 200 grand... If you don't want to split it with the gang...
9: Why, Trixie. By the way, that's your name, isn't it?
5: You'd rather be a clown, huh? Maybe we better go now.
9: Where to?
5: Your apartment. The one I never saw.
9: Are you serious?
5: You don't hear me laughing, do you?
9: But I can't leave now. Hilda wouldn't understand.
5: Duke, did you ever see such a cute little gun?
9: A few minutes ago.
5: It disappears in the palm of my hand, see?
9: Trixie.
5: Are you ready?
9: No, and I'm not willing either.
5: I'll overlook it, Duke. As long as you're able. All right, Duke. Stop fumbling and open the door.
9: I can't help it, Trixie. I'm thinking of Hilda. When she finds me,
5: gone. The door, sweetheart.
9: Careful how you poke that gun in my back.
5: Get in there, Duke.
9: All right. You don't have to be so impatient. Hey, what's happened to my apartment?
6: We gave it a thorough cleaning, pal.
9: Huh? Who are you?
6: Come in, Duke. Come in and stop kidding.
9: Now, look. You've made a mistake. Give me a chance, will you?
6: Yeah. Did you have to coax him much, Trixie?
5: A little. He was pretty unreasonable, Flip.
6: Oh, it's too bad. What's the matter, Duke? Don't you want to meet your old friends again?
9: I never saw you before in my life. I've never been to prison, and I've never been in any holdup.
6: His memory's still bad, Trixie.
5: It's awful.
6: We might have to give him a treatment, huh? Remember the boys, Duke?
9: Good grief. What can I do to make you understand?
6: That's Tom, and that's Knuckles, and that's the Bruiser. Yeah. They're all waiting to put their hands on you.
9: I'm not Duke Masters.
6: Yeah, sure, I know. You're Peter Woods. You're even listed in the phone book. Nice going, Duke. You took this apartment and hid the dough, then you took the rap, but not for us. Now, where is it?
9: I give up.
6: $200,000. It's in one of these rooms. Now, you go and make an X on the spot.
9: You've searched, haven't you? You didn't find any money.
6: Well, maybe we're not as smart as you are.
9: You pull the place apart.
6: You're next, pal.
9: What can I do? Just because I happen to look like some guy who's double-crossing.
6: I'll give you a break. Tell us where you stacked the dough and we'll cut you in. We'll let bygones be bygones.
9: You can't let something be that never existed.
6: Oh, you become a philosopher, too, huh? You do great things at Leavenworth these days. Sit down, Duke.
9: What for?
6: We're going to give you something to think about. Come on, Trixie. The boys want to be left alone.
5: Listen, Flip, don't you think...
6: There's nothing to worry about, sweetheart. They're going to see how many times they can bounce the punching bag off the wall. Before the air gets out of it.
8: Don't move, honey.
9: Don't move, she says. As if I could.
8: Oh, if I could only get my hands on the men who did this to you.
9: It's no use, Hilda. I'll have to leave town.
8: Oh, Pete, how could they have beaten you up like this? Your face.
10: I'm sorry about that, lady.
8: Huh?
9: I'm not Duke Masters.
10: No, no, Mr. Woods. I am.
9: You? Why,
10: yeah,
9: you...
10: Yeah, I know how you feel. It's tough. You got born with the wrong face.
8: But it's not only the face. It's...
9: You're not human, Duke.
10: Okay. Maybe you'll change your mind when I pay you off.
9: What? You mean you're going to... After all you've done to me already?
10: I promised you $5,000, didn't I?
9: What? Hilda!
8: I know, Pete. That's Steve Jackson.
10: Yeah. I hope you'll excuse the masquerade. It had to be done that way.
8: Are you trying to make us understand?
10: I don't want you to consider me a bad guy, lady. When I got expelled from Leavenworth last week, I never thought my luck was going to change, but it did.
9: So did mine.
10: A couple of days ago, I spotted Marty Green going into a pool room on West 52nd Street. I found out he works there. He was always a second-story mug.
8: You ought to know your friends, Duke.
10: Yeah, I know. Well, yesterday was my big day. I was walking along Madison Avenue when who should I see coming out of an office building? You, Pete. So I followed you all day, my head spinning with ideas.
8: Too bad it didn't spin
10: right
8: off.
10: Shut up, lady, and let me talk to my lawyer.
9: I'm not your lawyer, Duke.
10: Don't kid yourself. You're either my lawyer or you're going to be my corpse.
9: Well, that doesn't give me much choice, does it?
10: Doesn't give you any. Would you like to know how I got your name?
9: I'm sure you're going to tell me.
10: The doorman of this house gave it to me. I walked in and he says, "Good afternoon, Mr. Woods." What was I going to do?
9: Well...
10: I did it. I went right to a phone book and looked up Mr. Woods at this address until I found one with a Peter in front. That was you, pal.
8: Duke, you're almost as smart as the devil.
10: Smarter, Cookie. I get what I go after.
9: But what do you want? You got $200,000.
10: No, Pete.
9: What?
10: I had it. Sold it away in a little cabana I own at the beach. My own private get-away-from-it-all place. Nobody knew, not even Trixie.
9: Were you planning to keep it all for yourself?
10: I wasn't telling them where to find it, not until I got out of stir. I was taking no chance. Not much I wasn't.
9: What do you mean?
10: A couple of months ago, Trixie wrote me about tough times. What was I going to do, let her go hungry? So I told her to take a few grand and keep a trap shut about the rest, but she took the pile. And she never wrote again.
9: Naturally. She's been too busy flipping with Morgan.
10: She's double-crossing him, too.
9: All right. You don't have to get mad at me.
10: I wasn't sure of it until tonight. Flip Morgan hasn't seen a dime of that $200,000.
9: How do you know?
10: Take a look at your face in the mirror.
9: Oh, you mean...
10: You get the idea.
9: I see. Well, Duke, as your lawyer, my advice
10: get
9: to you is to
10: feet,
9: go to...
10: Pete.
9: No, look, Duke, I was only kidding.
10: Get him up, lady. He's got a lot of work to do.
8: Not for you, he hasn't. You go and get yourself beaten up for a change.
10: We gonna have an argument?
9: There's no shortage of guns, is there?
10: We're going over to Trixie's apartment. She lives in a rooming house on West 49th Street.
8: What are we going to do there?
10: Not we, Cookie, him. He's going to persuade Trixie to part with 200 grand.
9: Oh, no. I've had enough of that woman to last me for a lifetime.
10: Oh, now, Pete, don't irritate me. You'll lose a good client.
9: You don't say. That ought to kill me for sure.
10: Yeah, for sure. All right, here's the key, Pete.
9: Don't we knock first?
10: Oh, you'll never get to first base with Trixie, being formal.
9: But suppose
10: that's
9: she's...
10: That's her tough luck. Go ahead.
9: All right. But tell that gun to be gentleman with a spine. I gotta live with it.
8: Duke, why don't you go in there? You're not afraid of Trixie, are you?
10: Not if she's alone, chicken.
8: Oh, so Pete's going to find out.
10: Back in Leavenworth, we used to call that strategy.
8: Pete?
9: It's no use, Hilda. Well, here I come again, fellas. Trixie!
8: Pete! Duke, we
9: put
8: can't
9: on
8: let
9: your
8: him...
9: old brass knuckles with the corkscrew buckles, and then we'll have a little... Holy smoke. Duke! Hilda!
8: What's the matter, Pete?
9: Flip Morgan.
8: Is he dead?
9: Nobody could look like that and be alive. He was shot. Say, Duke, did you know about this when you... Well, hey, don't lock us in here! Well, what do you know? He did.

0: I'm sorry, Hilda. I can't get it up.
1: Oh, dear. Of all the windows to be stuck, it has to be the fire escape window. What are we going to do?
0: I don't know. Those guys knocked me senseless.
1: But I do. We can stick our heads out of the other window and yell.
0: Honey, have you gone berserk?
1: We've got to get out of here.
0: Sure, but don't call for help. There's a dead body in this room. How are we going to explain it?
1: There's no law against telling the truth, Pete.
0: Who's going to believe us?
1: Pete.
0: Shh. There may be Duke coming back.
1: What are you going to do with that chair?
0: Come on, quick. Behind that door.
2: Hey, you two.
0: Trixie.
2: Put on that chair, Duke. No, while you're still behind the door.
0: Okay, you can close it now. But how did you know we were...
2: Look over there.
0: Oh. I guess there's nothing like a well-placed mirror, is it?
1: But, Pete, darling, there certainly is.
0: What? Hilda, what are you talking about?
1: A well-placed bullet. Have you forgotten? You know, in that corner.
3: Flip.
1: Never again, Trixie. Flip has flopped.
2: You killed him, Duke. You and the dame.
0: No, wait a minute.
1: Let her rave, Pete.
2: You sent me a phony telegram to get me out of here. Said you had something to talk to me about. I thought you wanted to make up.
1: How did you get around Flip?
2: He didn't see the wire. I read it in the hall. I told him I had... Hey, since when do I have to answer your questions?
0: Where's the telegram, Trixie?
2: I threw it away. I wasn't going to keep any messages from you to me.
0: Uh-huh.
2: I thought it was on the level, Duke. I was ready to go back to you any time you wanted me. But you don't want me. You killed Flip and you were waiting behind that door to brain me with a chair.
0: We thought you were Duke. He was here.
2: Sure, sure. You're still Peter Woods. You'll kill us one at a time, and then you've got 200 grand and no partners. Well, it's not working, Duke. Not this trip.
0: Duke says you have the money. Did you hear what I said?
2: I'm not even listening.
0: Well, what are you going to do?
2: I'm calling the cops. You're through, Duke.
0: All right. Call them. Let's sit down, Hilda.
1: I don't mind. It'll be a pleasure to see a blue uniform.
2: No. No, never mind, operator.
0: What's the matter, Trixie? Cold feet?
2: Duke, how was Flip Morgan killed?
0: He was shot. Right through the heart.
1: You know, Trixie. Don't you, dear?
2: And you were going to let me... You didn't even try to... Hey, I'm getting out of here.
0: Wait a minute, Trixie.
2: No, no, no.
1: I guess she means no, Pete.
0: Yes. Well, let's call the police. They always like to be told when the murder's been committed.

0: Money ball inside pocket.
1: Marty. Marty.
0: Hiya, Trixie. I hear they gave Duke a facial. Did he come through?
1: I've got to talk to you, Marty. Let's go someplace.
0: Sure. How about the office here? It's built solid.
1: All right.
0: Hey, how come you're here alone? Where's Flip?
1: In my apartment.
0: The Duke, too?
1: No.
0: Who figured Duke would turn out to be a rat? The most honest guy in the mob. The guy that took the rap for all of us.
1: He's dead, Marty.

0: wanted it.
1: He would have killed me, too, but I wasn't there. Listen, Marty, we made a big mistake tonight. That man we thought was Duke Masters...
0: What do you mean, thought?
1: He isn't.
0: What? Now, don't tell me, Trixie. I seen him with my own eyes.
1: You saw, I saw, but we were wrong. Duke's around somewhere watching us.
0: Well, what's the deal, Trixie?
1: The what?
0: Deal, the deal. You got any special reason for wanting us to think double?
1: Marty, don't be a dope. I'm telling you, we haven't seen Duke yet. Flip saw him and he's dead. Would I tip you off if I was working with Duke?
0: Yeah, you wouldn't, would you? What makes you so sure about the other guy?
1: When I came back to my apartment, he was there with his girlfriend. Then I saw Flip and I started to call the cops. Marty, he told me to go ahead. He didn't try to stop me.
2: Hi.
0: Duke.
2: Yeah. What's the matter, Trixie? Aren't you glad to see me?
1: Yes, sure, Duke.
2: Well, you might show it. Take a walk, Marty.
0: Anything you say, Duke. It's good to see you again.
2: Don't go too far.
0: I'll be here all night, Duke. That's the kind of a job I got.
2: And don't send for any help. The boys are all downtown being questioned by the police about Flip Morgan.
0: But, Duke, I wasn't going to do nothing like that.
2: Yeah. It's amazing what protection a nickel will get you. Go on, beat it. Well, Trixie.
1: Duke, what are you going to do?
2: Oh, no, don't rush me, Cookie. I got a lot of looking to do first. Yeah. You're still a knockout.
1: Oh, Duke. I've been waiting for you.
2: Uh-huh.
1: You don't know what it was like, not knowing whether you'd be locked up for 2 years or 5 years. There were nights I couldn't sleep.
2: I'll bet.
1: I never dreamed you'd be out in a year and a half. Oh, Duke, darling. Hold me close.
2: Like this?
1: Closer. I want you to hurt me.
2: Is that how Flip used to do it?
1: Flip, what's the idea, Duke?
2: You tell me. I'm the guy who wants to know.
1: You're crazy, stir crazy. Like every man who goes to prison, all you can see is a woman cheating, lying, dancing around with other men.
2: Oh, I said nothing about other men, chicken. I only named one.
1: Well, suppose I did let him buy me a few meals. Did you leave me any money to live on? Didn't even answer my letter a couple of months ago.
2: Didn't I?
1: I begged you to let me know where you'd hidden the 200 grand. I promised I wouldn't take any more than I needed. Why didn't you answer my letter?
2: That cabana at the beach, Trixie. Nice place, huh?
1: Cabana? What are you talking about?
2: You must have thought it was beautiful when you found the dough there.
1: Duke!
2: I answered your letter, baby. I told you where to look. I told you what to do. But you had ideas of your own. Finders, keepers. Why do a split when you can dance on a dime?
1: Duke, I didn't know. You never told me about a cabana.
2: I took the rap and kept my mouth shut. But you were going to close it for good. You knew what the mob would do if I didn't come up with the dough. So you waited and played dumb. I didn't have long to live, did I?
1: Duke, listen to me.
2: I get knocked off for being a double crosser and you inherit 200 grand. Free and clear. Nobody knows. Okay, Trixie, I know. Now, where's the dough?
1: I never saw it. I never got your letter.
2: I'm not asking for comedy lines, Trixie.
1: But I tell you, Hey, what are you trying to do? How do I know you wrote a letter? Because you say so? Well, I say I never got one.
2: Okay. Okay, from now on, the proceedings will settle down to a nice, quiet, roundtable discussion. Let me see your palm, Trixie.
1: What for?
2: I want to read it. I want to find out if you have a future.
0: Okay, buddy, you take table six. Table six, ready?
3: Hello, Marty. Remember us?
0: Huh? Sure. Gee, Mr. Woods, I'm sorry we tapped you for skull and bones, but you know, an honest mistake.
4: That's quite all right now, Marty. As long as Pete can be himself again.
0: We ain't going to bother him no more, lady. What brings you here? Want to shoot some pool?
3: We're looking for Trixie.
0: Oh, you're out of luck.
4: Isn't she here?
0: I left her and the Duke in the office about an hour ago. You know, long time no see.
3: Are they still in there?
0: What do you think?
3: Come on, Hilda.
0: Hey, wait a minute. You'd better leave him alone, Mr. Woods. The Duke gets awful mad.
3: He won't hit me, Marty. It'd be almost like hitting himself.
0: Now, take my advice and be smart. Now, don't... I tried to stop him, Duke, but they...
3: Save your breath, Marty. You're talking into a vacuum.
4: Pete!
3: Yeah. Strangled with a piece of cord.
0: Holy smoke.
3: Close that door, Marty.
0: Sure, sure. We don't want no riot.
3: Marty, you said the Duke was in here, too.
0: Well, I didn't see him go out.
3: If he had gone out, would you have seen him?
0: Well, sure. I was out front all the time, near the door, where the counter is.
3: Well, then, how did he get out of here?
0: How? That's an open window, ain't it? Wide open.
4: You mean Duke jumped out of there?
0: Well, he didn't have to jump, lady. This is the second floor. He could have dropped down. It's only about 12 feet.
3: Is it?
0: No, I can drop down from that window myself.
3: You work here nights, don't you?
0: Yeah. So what?
3: Take a look out that window. Something's been happening next door.
0: Next door? There's an open lot.
3: There was.

0: body. Now there's a great big hole in it, about 30 feet.
1: What?
0: For the foundation of a new building.
1: 30 feet?
0: Mm-hmm. Steam shovels work during the day. You see Duke's body down there?
1: Oh, I didn't see nothing. It's too dark.
0: If Duke went out that window, he should still be down there. Want to take a trip?
1: Not with you, mister.
2: Pete!
0: Don't be alarmed, Hilda. I've been facing guns all night. How's it feel to be rich, Marty?
1: Great. And I'm going to stay rich, see? That 200 grand is mine. I worked for it.
0: One hold-up and two murders.
1: So what? Duke's going to take the rap. It's no secret he used to be nuts about Trixie. It's no secret she was double-crossing him with Flip.
0: Marty, how'd you get the money?
1: I watched the mails at Trixie's house. I don't trust nobody.
0: You watched the mails?
1: For almost a year and a half. Trixie lived in a rooming house. The mail used to be left on the table in the front hall.
0: And then, one day, a couple of months ago...
1: Yeah, the payoff. A letter that told where Duke hid the dope. And it said, don't tell a mob. I was in.
0: You're smart, Marty.
1: Yeah, but who are you going to tell it to?
0: Marty, hasn't anybody told you that shooting makes a lot of noise?
1: I got that figured out, too. Turn on that radio, pal, loud.
3: It's oh, hey,
0: different now, Marty. You just learned one thing. Never take your eyes off a moving target. Drop that gun. Drop it, or I'll twist your arm out of shape. Now, you weasel.
2: Why, Pete, you knocked him out with one punch.
0: Let me catch my breath. Phew. You're a bright girl, Hilda. You took an awful chance screaming that way.
2: I had to, darling. It was now or never. And I figured if it had to be never, why not now?
0: Oh, no, don't faint now, Hilda. I need you. Hilda! Hilda?

0: And so closes tonight's Crime Club story, Death Never Doubles. Stedman Coles wrote the radio script. Roger Bauer produced and directed. Tonight's cast included Chet Stratton as Peter Woods, Larry Haynes as Duke Masters, Julie Stevens was Trixie, Arthur Vinton played Flip Morgan, Phil Kramer was Marty, and Charlotte Lawrence was heard as Hilda Ryan.
1: Oh, I beg your pardon.
0: Hello, I hope I haven't kept you waiting. Yes, this is the Crime Club. I am the librarian. Yes, come over a week from tonight. Good. We have the very unusual story of a flight into fancy that took off from murder. It's called Death at 7:10 by H.F.S. Moore. In the meantime? Well, in the meantime, there is a new Crime Club book available this week and every week at bookstores everywhere. Yes, it's available now. Fine. And we'll look for you next week.

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14: to document a drama of an actual crime. For the next 30 minutes, in cooperation with the Los Angeles Police Department, you will travel step by step on the side of the law through an actual case transcribed from official police files. From beginning to end, from crime to punishment, Dragnet is the story of your police force in action.
15: It was Wednesday, May 6th. It was warm in Los Angeles. We were working the day watch out of robbery detail. My partner's Frank Smith. The boss is Captain Didion. My name's Friday. We were on our way back from the drunk tank, and it was 8:34 a.m. when we got to the first floor, the interview room. Okay, you want to sit down, Harris?
16: Yeah. What a head. Either one of you got an aspirin?
17: No, I'm sorry.
16: How about a cigarette?
17: Yeah, here you go.
15: Here, I'll get that for you.
16: Yeah, thanks. Thanks. Boy, what a head. Feels like I'm gonna fall off and roll around on the floor.
15: Yeah.
16: Last time I got this tank was in the South Pacific. Natives brewed up some stuff. Tasted like torpedo juice. Took me 3 days to get over that. Hey, what am I in here for?
15: You don't remember?
16: No, not good. A lot of fog. Seems like the last thing I remember is a lot of sirens, fire engines, cops, a lot of noise. After that, there's a big nothing. What'd I do?
17: Well, he called the police department, told them an officer had been shot trying to stop a holdup. Then he called the fire department, told them the Times building was on fire.
16: You're kidding.
15: No, he's not.
16: Well, I really got it this time, haven't I?
15: Yes, sir, you got yourself a problem.
17: Why'd you do it?
16: I'm trying to think. Seems like the girl I was with made some remark about L.A. being a dull town. I told her she just didn't know the place. I think that's when I started calling. Is this in the morning papers?
15: I don't think so. Why?
16: I really got trouble if it is. You arrest the girl?
15: No.
16: Thanks for small favors.
17: What?
16: Either you married?
15: Yeah, he is.
16: Well, he'll know what I mean. I don't think my wife would be crazy about who I was out with last night.
15: No?
16: Yeah. Wife thinks I was at a sales meeting. Hope she doesn't find out. Hey, where was I when you picked me up?
17: Well, according to the arrest report, you were in a phone booth trying to have the National Guard called out.
16: I gotta join something. This is the worst one I've ever pulled.
15: Where do you live, Harris?
16: Apartment over on 9th. Didn't they get that last night?
15: No. All you tell the arresting officers was your name.
16: I didn't give anybody any trouble, did I? I mean, I didn't start a fight, nothing like that, huh?
15: No. You didn't cause any trouble until they got you down here.
16: Down here? I didn't hit anybody, did I?
17: Oh, you tried, but you didn't make it.
16: You guys are detectives, aren't you?
15: That's right.
16: How come they send you fellas down here? I cause that much trouble?
15: How long you been in town, Harris?
16: Since I got out of service, I think it about 6 years.
17: You said you were a salesman. Who do you work for?
16: Connington and Michaels.
15: How long you been with them?
16: Since I got out, went to work for them right after I was discharged.
17: Ever been arrested before?
16: No. Oh, a couple of traffic tickets, you know, nothing serious. Hey, what's all this about anyway? Well, you guys act, you're trying to prove something more than just a drunk rap. What's the pitch?
15: Well, there's been some fella around town who's been making calls like you made last night. He's been making a lot of them.
17: They've all been phony, but we got to send out equipment.
16: Well, you figure maybe it was me, huh?
15: Looked like it might have been. We have to check it out.
16: No, I guess I made the ones last night. You say I did, but that's it. Hey, you mind if I take another cigarette?
17: Yeah, here. Help yourself.
16: Thanks.
15: Here's a match.
16: Thanks. Thanks. No, I'm sorry. You guys got the wrong fella.
15: Yeah.
16: You can check me. You'll find out you got the wrong man.
17: Uh-huh.
16: How come this is so important? You must get a lot of phony calls. How come this is so big?
15: A lot of reasons make it that way.
16: Yeah? Don't see it myself. Lots of times I see fire engines go out and false alarms. Doesn't look like it does any harm.
15: Do you remember how many units were with you last night?
16: No. Must have been a lot of them.
17: Well, 15 police cars answered the officer's need help call before they could get a code 4 out on it.
15: There were 5 units of fire department equipment there.
17: I suppose that equipment had been needed someplace else on a real call.
16: Yeah, see what you mean.
15: It's not just the equipment being out of service. Every time a unit rolls on a call, there's the chance that somebody's going to get hurt. That's what you built last night.
16: Look, I said I was sorry. Is there anything more I can tell you? Any chance of me getting an aspirin around here?
17: There's a doctor here. All he had to do was ask for it. We'll check on our way out.
15: All right, come on, Harris. You can go back now.
16: Yeah.
15: Now, just a minute. What's the name of the friend you were out with last night?
16: You're going to have to drag her into this?
15: We've got to check your story.
16: I hate to have you do that. The story will stand. It isn't that.
15: What is it, then?
16: I told you I was married.
15: Yeah.
16: This gets in the papers. I'm going to have a bigger headache.
15: Is that right?
16: Yeah, my wife won't understand about last night.
15: Well, that's too bad, Harris.
16: She just won't understand, that's all.
15: How's that?
16: Well, she's president of the Neighborhood Temperance Club.
15: Nine thirty a.m. James Harris was returned to his cell to be held to answer charges of violation of Section 4127A Municipal Code. Frank and I called the woman he'd said he was with the night before. She verified the story that he'd given us. Further investigation of Harris proved that he couldn't possibly have been the suspect we were looking for. We drove back to the office to talk with Captain Didion. For the past 3 weeks, both the police and fire departments had been getting a number of false calls, apparently from the same person. The officers on the complaint board told us that they had gotten so that they almost recognized the voice of the caller. They told us that it sounded like a male voice, and the caller could be middle-aged. The person had no noticeable accent or speech peculiarities. They'd tried to hold the suspect on the phone when they were certain that it was the same caller, but they'd been unable to do so. Most of the calls the suspect put through were of the emergency type. As a result, we had to send men and equipment to the reported scene, even though we might think that the call was a false one. The calls averaged 6 a week during the period that the suspect had been operating. In cooperation with the members of the fire department, Frank and I were assigned to try to apprehend the person making the calls. The operation was simple. The individual would call the board, give an address that we couldn't check out, and then describe what had happened. The address given was usually a corner, so that it was impossible for us to make verifying phone calls. In each instance, as soon as the suspect would report the disturbance, he would hang up. The operation was simple and untraceable. 11:17 a.m. We finished talking with Captain Didion and left his office.
17: All right, Skipper. Check you later. Boy, he's in a great mood this morning, you know.
15: Maybe you blame him. The way this thing's going, we're no nearer to breaking it.
17: Yeah. Joe, it figures the guy who's doing this is going to be around to watch all the excitement. That's got to be the reason he's making the call, so he can get his kicks.
15: Well,
17: it figures he's got to be in the crowd someplace.
15: So?
17: Well, let's try to get a hold of the newspaper pictures. Try to check them. Find one person who's at the scene. Might work.
15: Well, it's someplace to start, isn't it?
17: It's a hot shot.
15: I get it. Gonna have to wait. Bank robbery in progress. ...11:26 a.m. We took the call car and started for the bank. Before we arrived, Control 1 put out a code 4 on the call. No further assistance needed. It was another false alarm. We completed our investigation, and on the way back to the office, we answered an ambulance follow-up call 2 blocks from the bank. A squad car had been on the way to answer the robbery call at the bank. It had been traveling north on Spring Street. An ambulance had been making an emergency trip to Georgia Street Receiving Hospital. It had been traveling west on 7th Street. Both had been rolling code 3. Neither one of them heard the siren of the other unit. Neither of them knew of the other's presence. Both had hit the intersection at the same time. The police car, in an attempt to avoid the ambulance, had swerved. It had caromed off the side of the larger vehicle and then plowed through traffic and hit a traffic signal pole head-on. The car had hit the pole at the seam of the left front fender and the body. The police unit had been split wide open. The officer on the passenger side of the car had been thrown against the windshield. The other one had been thrown into the steering wheel and then out of the car onto the curb 10 feet from the wrecked unit. The ambulance, after being hit, had spun across the intersection on 2 wheels, hit the curbing, and tipped over. Only the fact that it had hit a streetlight pole had stopped it from going on through the pedestrian traffic on the sidewalk. It had come to rest laying on its side at the southeast corner of the intersection. The driver of the ambulance had been thrown clear of the truck. The patient in the rear and the attendant with him had been thrown about in the interior of the unit, and when we got there, they were lying in a mass of wreckage. The intersection was covered with gasoline and oil. A traffic officer was attempting to do what he could for the survivors.
17: Let us through here. Please, police officers, back. Please let
18: All
17: us
18: right,
17: through.
18: Sir, if you'll just step back there. I'm sorry. Keep back, please.
15: Friday and Smith, central robbery.
18: Oh, I'm sorry. Jake's in traffic.
15: They alive?
18: I don't know. Both unconscious. Pretty bad. I didn't want to move them.
15: How about an ambulance?
18: I put the call in right away.
15: Did you call in about this oil on the streets here?
18: No, I didn't yet.
15: Well, you better get a call in, don't you think? Have them warn all approaching units. Street slippery. Have them approach with caution, huh?
18: Right.
15: Thank you.
17: Sure is a mess, isn't it?
15: Doesn't look like they got much of a chance, does it?
17: How about that ambulance?
15: A couple of officers there now. Guess they're looking after him. Let's check the driver.
17: How about it, Joe?
15: Well, that ambulance better get here quick.
17: Yeah?
15: He isn't going to last long. The ambulance arrived, and the injured men were removed to Georgia Street Receiving Hospital. The police garage sent out a wrecker, and the damaged vehicles were removed. The intersection was cleaned of the gasoline and oil, and inside of an hour and a half, the corner was handling traffic as usual. The only indication of the wreck left on the scene was a broken hubcap lying in a puddle of dirty water in the gutter. 2 police officers had been seriously injured in the accident. Frank and I checked the immediate neighborhood for witnesses. We found a newspaper vendor who had a stand a block from the scene. He identified himself as George Kennedy. He told us what he knew of the wreck.
19: I saw the whole thing, the whole thing.
15: Yes, sir. If you'd tell us what you saw, please.
19: Well, my stand is just up the street there. See, you can see it on the corner.
15: Uh-huh.
19: Well, I was checking stock. A lot of new magazines came in this morning. I was going through them. You know, marking them up, going through them.
15: Yes, sir.
19: I just stand there fixing up the new magazines when all of a sudden I hear these sirens. Sound like they're coming from all directions.
15: I see.
19: Then I saw that their ambulance coming down 7th Street. I stopped what I was doing to see where the ambulance was going, and I heard the crash. Terrible.
15: Did you see the accident, Kennedy?
19: Well, not at first, no. I saw it right after I heard the brakes. I didn't really see it at first, you know, just after I heard the brakes. And then I looked up and saw what was happening, and I started to run down there.
15: Mm-hmm.
19: Saw the cars all smashed up. Right after that, I saw you guys come up, and then the other ambulance. And that's about all. Nothing more, I tell you, I guess. Anything I can do to help? Anything at all?
15: No, sir.
19: How about the officer in the car? Are they all right? I heard one of them was dead. Any truth in that?
15: No, sir. Both of them are in pretty bad shape.
19: Awful thing to happen. Biggest crash I ever saw. Just awful.
15: Uh-huh. Well, thanks, Kennedy, for your help.
19: Oh, it wasn't anything. Glad to do what I could. Anything else I can do, if you guys just let me know.
15: All right, Kennedy. Thanks very much.
19: Oh, not at all. Glad to do it. Sure, terrible thing. No need for it. Such a waste.
15: Yes, sir.
19: If they die, it'll almost seem like they was murdered, won't it?
15: Yes, sir. From here, it looks that way. Frank and I drove back to the office. We checked with the doctor at the PNF ward at Georgia Street Receiving Hospital. The doctor told us that the injured officers were still in critical condition and as yet had not regained consciousness. We checked with the complaint board, and the officer who'd answered the call about the supposed bank robbery told us that he thought that the caller was the same suspect we were looking for. With Captain Didion and Captain Hagenbaugh in communications, we worked out a plan to attempt to apprehend the caller. The next time he put in a call, the officer answering the complaint would attempt to keep him on the line with questions regarding the complaint until we could get to the vicinity and start a search for him. We would be notified by a hotshot call immediately. 2 days passed without the caller making a move. On Saturday, May 8th, we got a call from Georgia Street Receiving Hospital.
17: Yeah, Doc. Uh-huh. Well, how about the families? They've been told yet? Uh-huh. Well, I imagine they're pretty happy about it, huh? Yeah, well, thanks for letting us know. Right, Doc. Bye.
15: Doc Hall?
17: Yeah. Both officers are going to be okay. They're doing what they can for him.
15: Hot shot. Well, maybe we can do something for him. Suspect's on the phone now. The caller had told the officer on the complaint board that he wanted to report an attempted robbery at the corner of 6th and Spring Streets. He said there was a shooting as the operator of the store involved had tried to stop the holdup man. The man on the phone had requested police assistance and the dispatching of an ambulance to the scene. The officer so far had managed to keep the caller on the phone while he let us know of the call. Another officer had called the store and verified that there was no holdup as reported. Frank and I left the office and proceeded to the area code 2. We felt that if the suspect heard the siren of a unit, it might alarm him and we'd lose him. We arrived at the corner 4 minutes after we'd gotten the hot shot. Frank took one side of the street and I took the other. We worked our way down 6th Street, spotting all of the stores with public telephones. It took us a little over 3 minutes to cover the street for one block east. We met back at the corner and started down Spring Street. As time went on, our chances of the suspect staying on the phone dwindled. 12 minutes had passed since the suspect had placed the call. I was covering the east side of Spring Street, and I was almost to the corner of 7th when I walked into a store to check the phone booth just inside the door. The voice was familiar. It was George Kennedy, the proprietor of the corner newsstand.
20: Sure, I can see you. No, my name don't matter. All that counts is you get an ambulance here right away. You don't, this poor man's going to bleed to death. Well, certainly, he's right here, right in the same room.
15: All right, come on out of there.
20: Hey, what's this all about?
15: Come on out of that phone booth.
20: What right you got to tell me what to do?
15: No, don't hang up that phone, Kennedy.
20: You got no business breaking into my phone call.
15: All right, you come out of that booth, will you, right now? And I stand right there. Hello. Yeah, no, this is Friday. Yeah, we got him. Uh-huh. Yeah, well, as soon as I pick up Smith, we'll be right in. Hold it up, Kennedy. Stop that man. Hey, stop him. Hey, mister, what's the car?
21: You all right, mister?
15: Yeah, did you see where that old man went?
21: No. Sorry, mister. He ran in the crowd over there. I wasn't watching him. I thought sure you were going to get hit by that car.
17: Hey, Joe. What are you doing out in the middle of the street?
15: Well, I had him. It's George Kennedy, the guy with the newsstand.
17: You mean the guy we talked to the other day?
15: That's right.
17: Well, at least we know who we're after. That's a help.
15: Yeah, maybe. We got to get him fast now.
17: Yeah?
15: He knows we're after him. We went back to our unit and got out a broadcast on George Kennedy. After that, we checked the immediate neighborhood, but we were unable to find the suspect. We checked at his newsstand, but the people in the surrounding stores were unable to give us the exact address where he lived. We arranged for a stakeout on the newsstand, then we went back to the city hall and called the city clerk. We asked him to check the records for the license issued to Kennedy. The clerk's office told us they would check their files immediately and call us back. We ran the name George Kennedy through R&I, but he had no previous criminal record. We checked with Captain Didion while we waited for the call back from the city clerk's office. I get it. Robbery Friday. Yeah? Who? Well, wait a minute. Wait a minute. Hello. Well, that's all we need.
17: What is it?
15: That was Kennedy. Says he knows we want him, and he said we better forget all about it, that we'll never get him.
17: Yeah?
15: Says we might as well give up.
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2: 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A doctor has been making thorough examinations of a group of Chesterfield smokers every 2 months for a full year, and he reports no adverse effects to the nose, throat, and sinuses from smoking Chesterfield. 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Much milder Chesterfield is America's best cigarette buy.
15: A local broadcast was gotten out on Kennedy. The city clerk called back and gave us the home address listed on his application for a vendor's license. We checked out the address, a rooming house on 9th Street, and the landlady told us that Kennedy was not at home, that she hadn't seen him all day. She was able to give us the address of his sister, and after Frank and I arranged for a stakeout on the rooming house, we drove over to see the sister. She lived in a small frame house in the Hollywood area.
3: I suppose I knew that it had to happen. I guess there wasn't any way to avoid it.
15: Ma'am?
3: About George. He's sick. I guess you know that.
15: Yes, ma'am. Has he ever spent any time in an institution of any sort, would you know?
3: No. There were times when I thought about it. We used to talk, try to figure out what was the best thing. Somehow we just couldn't bring ourselves to do it, to commit him.
17: You say we, ma'am. Who do you mean?
3: Oh, me and Harold. Harold's my brother. He's the baby of the family. And what the doctor said, I guess, in a way, Harold's the cause of the whole thing. Way back, I mean.
15: Ma'am?
3: Well, I can't deny it. We talked to doctors about George, you know, psychologists.
15: Yes, ma'am.
3: He said that George had a compulsion complex. Came from when he was a little boy. That he resented the attention that the folks showed Harold. It's unfortunate. Harold was sickly when he was little and he needed more attention. Guess George didn't understand.
15: Mm-hmm. You any idea where he might be now, ma'am?
3: No, you tried the place over on 9th? That's where he lives.
17: Yes, Miss Carroll, we checked the place. Landlady said she hadn't seen your brother all day.
3: Oh, well, if he's not there, I don't know where he could be. No, I wouldn't have the slightest idea.
15: Could you tell us if your brother had any close friends in the city, anyone he might go to?
3: None at all. I'm sorry, I can't be of more help.
15: Well, do you have a recent picture of your brother, ma'am?
3: Well, yes, I think I can find one for you. Why do you want it?
15: We needed to find him, Miss Carroll.
3: Oh, well, I have one that was taken this year at George's birthday party. I took it with one of those cameras that develop right away, you know.
15: Yes, ma'am. What if you'd be kind enough to get it for us?
3: Surely, I think it's in the desk. I'll get it for you.
15: Thank you.
3: Oh, excuse me a minute.
15: Shirley.
3: Hello? Oh, yes. What? Uh-huh, they're here now. I don't know what to think. Yes. Yes, I know, but it's too late for that now. The important thing is to find him before he does something more. Yeah. Well, I'll call you back. I don't want to keep the officers waiting. All right, goodbye. That was Harold. He heard about George.
17: Mm-hmm. It's possible your brother might go over to his place?
3: No, that's the last place he'd go.
15: What if you could give us his address, please?
3: Well, sure, I can give it to you. I know that George wouldn't go there, though.
15: Why are you so sure, ma'am?
3: I told you about the birthday party. Well, George and Harold were there, just a family sort of thing. At least it started out that way. The way it finished was awful. George and Harold got into a big fight. They were always arguing.
15: What if you get that picture for us now, Miss Carroll?
3: Oh, yes, right away. It's here someplace. Harold just said that we should have put George in an institution a long time ago. We should have had him helped. I guess he's right. I guess it's all my fault.
17: Why'd he say that, ma'am?
3: Well, it was me that didn't want George committed. I was the one who fought against it. I was so sure that everything would work out all right. Oh, here it is.
15: Yes, ma'am.
3: That's George. He got a paper hat on. He come out of one of those little snapper things. George liked things like that, kid things. I guess he never grew up.
15: Yes, ma'am.
3: Always lived in a dream world. Made it up himself. Thought that everybody was persecuting him, that people were after him. It's so silly, it wasn't true.
15: I'm afraid it is, ma'am.
3: What?
15: We're after him. We got the address of George Kennedy's brother, and Frank and I drove over to talk to him. He told us that he didn't have the slightest idea where his brother might be. We called the office and arranged for a stakeout on homes of the sister and the brother in the event that Kennedy might try to contact them. 6:30 p.m., we met with Captain Didion and a psychiatrist from Georgia Street Receiving Hospital. The psychiatrist said that after hearing our report on Kennedy's actions, that he might have a strong compulsion complex. And as a result of events that morning, he could have a violent resentment of any type of authority. 2 days passed. We got more leads and we ran them down. They went no place. Tuesday, May 11th, 12:51 a.m.
17: I get it. Robbery Friday.
15: Yes, ma'am. Now, well, when was that?
17: Yeah. All right, Miss Carroll, we'll take care of it.
15: Yes, ma'am.
17: By the way, thank you.
15: It's Kennedy's sister. Says he just called her.
17: Yeah?
15: Said he was over by Westlake Park, that he was going to commit suicide.
2: a.m. We called the complaint board and told them what had happened. They contacted all available units and asked them to proceed to Westlake Park, code 2. Frank and I drove to the area. By the time we got there, several units had responded to the call. As yet, none of them had seen Kennedy. From the bridge on Wilshire, two men had been watching the lake, and up to the time we got there, they'd seen no activity on the surface of the water. 1:30 a.m. Frank and I started to go through the park. A heavy fog had risen from the lake and visibility was dropping fast.
17: You see anything?
15: No. Now, let's head down toward the lake, huh?
17: Yeah.
15: This way.
17: Gee, it's getting cold. I should have worn a heavier coat.
15: Hold it a minute. See him?
17: Yeah. Just sitting there. Doesn't see us, though.
15: All right. You take him from that side. I'll go this way. Watch it, huh?
17: Right.
20: Who's there? Who is it? I know you're there. Who is it? I got a gun. If you come any closer, now I'm going to shoot. I can see you, you know. I can see you. You get away from here. You get away right now or I'm going to shoot. All right, I warned you.
17: Put that gun down, Kennedy.
20: Yeah, I knew you were there. I knew it. You thought you could sneak up on me and dip me and I wouldn't know it, huh? That's what you thought, ain't it? Huh? Ain't it?
17: Nobody's trying to sneak up on you, Kennedy. Nobody's trying to hurt you.
20: Yeah, that's what you say, but I know different. I know. Who are you? Come on, I know anyway, so you might as well tell me. Who are you?
17: You know who I am, George. Joe Friday. I'm your friend. Now, you know that, don't you?
20: Ain't anybody that's my friend. Ain't anybody. Nobody I can trust. Why should I trust you? Come on, tell me. Why should I trust you? You're a cop, ain't you? Ain't you?
17: You know that, George. We met before. You know I'm your friend, too, don't you?
20: No, you ain't. You ain't my friend. You want to take me away and lock me up.
17: It's not true, George. I just want to talk to you. Just sit and talk, that's all.
20: You stay away from me. I'm not going to tell you again. I don't want you near me.
17: Now, take it easy, George.
20: No, you ain't going to get me. I'm going to get away from you. Away from all of you.
17: All right, wait a minute.
20: Yeah. I know all about you. I know you ain't going to get me. Hey, I can't swim. Somebody help me. Help.
17: All right, Kennedy, take it easy. All right, come on now. You're all right. You're all right. Come on. Come on, get up here. Now, you're all right,
1: Joe. Anybody'd understand. Ain't anybody.
17: You okay, Joe?
15: Yeah.
17: I'll shake him. He's clean.
1: I couldn't even get a gun. Couldn't even get a gun. Never could do anything right. Just nothing ever went right. Wasn't anybody that understood. Nobody that knew what I wanted. Nobody cared about me. Nobody cared.
17: You're wrong about that.
1: Huh?
17: We do.
13: The story you've just heard was true. The names were changed to protect the innocent.
14: On September 21st, trial was held in Department 97, Superior Court of the State of California, in and for the County of Los Angeles. In a moment, the results of that trial.
2: Now, here is our star, Jack Webb.
15: Thank you, George Fenneman. I sure hope you were listening real close to what George Fenneman had to say tonight, because it proves what I always tell you. 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They're much milder, and they have a wonderful taste.
14: The case of George Hoyt Kennedy was referred to the city attorney. Due to the mental condition of the suspect, the case was then referred to the psychopathic detail at Georgia Street Receiving Hospital. After due process in Superior Court, the suspect was committed to a mental institution for treatment.
2: Ladies and gentlemen, we wish to thank the editors and readers of TV Radio Mirror magazine for their awards to Dragnet, and their sixth annual award issue, now on sale at your newsstand.
14: 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Heard tonight were Ben Alexander, Herb Ellis, Ralph Moody. Script by John Robinson. Music by Walter Schumann. Hal Gibney speaking.
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The Avenger, sworn enemy of evil, is actually Jim Brandon, a famous biochemist. Through his numerous scientific experiments, Brandon has perfected two inventions to aid him in his crusade against crime as the Avenger. The telepathic indicator by which he is able to pick up thought flashes, and the secret diffusion capsule, which cloaks him in the black light of invisibility. Brandon's assistant, the beautiful Fern Collier, is the only one who shares his secrets and knows that he is the man the underworld fears as the Avenger. And now, the Avenger and the High Tide.

0: Oh, it's you, Fenrow.
1: Yes, Crony, it's me. Are we expecting the cops?
0: No, no. Come on in. Mighty glad you came, Fenrow. Did you follow my instructions?
1: Sure, nobody knows I'm here. You don't think I'm fool enough to let anybody know I'm mixed up with you, do you?
0: Now, now, Fenrow, there's no cause for you.
1: Shut up, Scrony.
0: A gun. What are you pulling a gun on me for, Fenrow?
1: I don't trust you, Scrony. Not even when I can see you.
0: Well, I've always been fair to you, Fenrow.
1: Shut up, I told you. I'll do the talking this time. You're a double-crosser, Scrony. The worst kind. You get a guy in deep with you, and then you double-cross him, cheat him.
0: I haven't cheated you, Fenrow. Honest,
1: I'm not giving you the chance to double-cross me, Scrony. I come for my share of that last shipment you got, and I'm not leaving without it.
0: Sure, Fenrow.
1: In fact, I want more than my share, since you're holding out on the other boys.
0: Sure, Fenrow. That's why I sent for you, to give you your share. We'll be partners, Fenrow, you and me.
1: Never mind that. Where's the stuff?
0: Right over there in that box. I'll get it.
1: There we are. I'll get it myself. If you make a move, Scrawny, I'll plug you.
0: All right. Help yourself, then.
2: Scrawny! Help, Scrawny!
0: Goodbye, Fenrow. The tide is going out, and you go with it. Just like the others, out with the tide. You were smarter than the rest of them, Fenrow. Only you didn't know about this trap door, did you? Nobody but Scrawny knows about that. Ah, just one more victim, and all the money will be mine. One more victim. I must prepare the trap for him.

0: I'm hungry. I want to stop working now and go to dinner.
1: All right, Fern. All right. We'll take time out now for dinner.
2: I've been waiting for you to say that.
1: I know you have. The telepathic indicator caught your thought flashes. I didn't realize how late it was.
2: That indicator is working so well lately, I've absolutely no privacy.
1: Yes, we're getting wonderful results, Fern. Of course, a lot of the flashes I pick up are unimportant, but do you realize that our experiments in thought projection and transmission have gone far beyond those of Edison and Creel?
2: Oh, I know, Jim. Jim.
1: Yes, Fern.
2: Jim, let me try the diffusion capsule. I've been reading up on all those experiments you made with black light, and I...
1: Fern, you must put that idea out of your mind. I told you before that it would be impossible. It's a very dangerous process.
2: Oh, I know it's terribly dangerous, Jim, but I'm not afraid.
1: No, and that's final, young lady. Why, the diffusion capsule knocked me for a loop every time I tried it for 3 years, until finally I was able to hit just exactly the right formula.
2: Oh, but Jim, now that you have the right formula...
1: Fern, you don't understand. That formula will only work on the individual who tested it every step of the way on himself.
2: But Jim, think how much more valuable I'd be as your assistant if I could become invisible as you do.
1: Perhaps, but it isn't possible, Fern.
2: Why?
1: Let me explain. The diffusion capsule is a combination of two experiments, two processes. First, it's a question of harnessing the light rays that are normally invisible to the human eye and concentrating them in tiny capsules to be released at will. After I'd spent years perfecting that formula, I had to set about finding a serum that I could inject into my system that would affect the pigment cells in such a way that when these concentrated rays were released around me, they'd dissolve both color and dimension and render me invisible.
2: Then it's the injections that are so dangerous.
1: Yes. For one whole year, I was able to stand them only in very small doses. And then gradually, after several years, my system absorbed enough of the serum to camouflage me completely when the concentrated light rays fell upon me. But if I hadn't been in exceptional physical condition, Fern, the whole experiment would have been hopeless.
2: Well, perhaps you're right, Jim.
1: And
2: but
1: besides, you're much too attractive to want to become invisible, even for short intervals. Oh, Fern, now you do understand, don't you?
2: Of course, Jim. Let's forget it.
1: I couldn't manage without you, you know that. Why, you've come every step of the way with me on the telepathic indicator. I simply couldn't have perfected it without you.
2: Thanks, Jim.
1: Now, if you'll put those test tubes away, I'll turn off the indicator and we'll go out for something to eat.
2: Right.
1: Fern.
2: What is it, Jim?
1: A man's just been killed.
2: Jim, the indicator?
1: Yes. I caught a distinct telepathic message.
2: Well, how can you be sure someone was killed?
1: Because the message came in so strong. It's been proved through thousands of experiments that 85% of all psychic impressions received are relayed by those who are suffering violence.
2: What was the message, Jim?
1: It's strange. I've had three messages like this in the last 2 weeks, all on the same thought wavelength. Only this last one was stronger than the other two. The sounds were all the same, though.
2: What kind of sounds, Jim?
1: Lapping water and wind, mostly. And then the sudden sound of a heavy door opening and a splash.
2: Do you mean like someone falling in the water?
1: Yes. Only this time I also received the impression of a man's voice. A man's voice screaming out a name.
2: What name, Jim?
1: Something that sounded like Scrawny.
2: Scrawny? What do you suppose that could mean?
1: I don't know yet. Oh, will you answer the phone, Fern?
2: Yeah.
1: I don't want to leave the indicator. Maybe I'll pick up something else.
2: Hello? Yes, he's here, Inspector White. Yes? Where? At the Cragmore Dock. Oh, yes, I'm sure he will. I'll tell him. Thank you, Inspector. That was Inspector White, Jim.
1: What did he want?
2: The body of a man's been washed ashore at Cragmore.
1: What?
2: He wants you to come down and make some special tests. The inspector thinks it's murder.
3: That you, Brandon?
1: Yes, Inspector. Coming, Fern?
2: No, I'll wait here at the car, Jim.
1: All right. Well, Inspector, find any clues?
3: Very few. The doc says the body's been in the water about 2 weeks. I want you to check on that.
1: No identification.
3: Not a thing. Oh, flash that light over here, Joe. Well, what do you think, Jim?
1: At first glance, I'd say 2 weeks is about right.
3: We can't tell much from his clothes. There was no jewelry, which might mean the motive was robbery.
1: Yeah, it might. Find anything at all in his pockets?
3: No. Only a little piece of broken glass.
1: You mind letting me see it?
3: Here.
1: Why, this is a piece of a jeweler's loop. A very good one, too.
3: This man must be a stranger around here. He doesn't fit any of our descriptions for missing persons.
1: Inspector, Do you think you could keep this out of the papers for a few days?
3: No, I can't keep it out of the papers, Brandon. And I don't see why I should try.
1: Well, you're in the driver's seat, of course, Inspector. But if I had a day or two,
3: look,
1: I think...
3: Brandon, all I want from you in this case is a complete chemical analysis report. The same kind of checkup you did in the Reardon case.
1: Okay. I'll come to headquarters later. But you shouldn't let my simple inquiries affect your blood pressure like that, Inspector.
3: Well, every time you see a body, you pop up with a lot of unconventional theories.
1: Well, murder is hardly ever conventional, Inspector.
3: No monkey business on this case, Brandon. That chemical report is all I want from you.
1: You'll get it.
3: In the meantime, I'll have an impression made of his teeth and go over every inch of his clothes.
1: Right. I think we'll have to work fast on this, Inspector.
3: We?
1: All right. All right, you. I'll see you later. So long.
3: Remember what I said, Jim.
2: What's the matter, Jim? The inspector sounds mad.
1: Oh, just the usual routine. He's afraid I'll steal his thunder.
2: Well, were you able to find out anything?
1: I think so, Fern. I'd be willing to bet anything it was that man's dying message I picked up about 2 weeks ago.
2: Oh, do the police have any idea who he was?
1: Not yet, but I'm pretty certain he was a jeweler. If he was, then the other two thought impressions I received may have been from jewelers, too.
2: If your hunch is right, Jim, three jewelers would be missing in the city right now.
1: Right. Let's get back into town and start investigating.
2: Tonight?
1: Oh, well, I guess it is pretty late, isn't it?
2: But I'm still hungry. Remember, we never did get our dinner.
1: Okay, but first thing in the morning, Fern, we're going calling. The pawn shops first.
2: Waiting long, Jim?
1: About 10 minutes. Sit down, Fern.
2: Thanks. Oh, golly, I didn't know there were so many jewelry stores in the whole world. I'm tuckered out.
1: And hungry, no doubt.
2: Mm-hmm.
1: I ordered for you. Oh, waiter. Oh, waiter, you can bring our food now.
4: Right away, sir.
1: Well, how did you make out with your list, Fern?
2: Well, out of all the shops I covered, there was only one owner missing. He's been out of town for a week.
1: Did you get his name?
2: Yes, it's,
1: Don't tell me. See if I can guess. Was it Artemis?
2: Yes. How did you know?
1: I'll tell you later. I want to give you my report first.
2: Oh, I'm trying to be patient, but my curiosity is killing me.
1: Well, first I found out that a pawnbroker by the name of Blake has been out of town for 2 weeks.
2: Jim, do you think he could be the one whose body was washed ashore last night?
1: I think there's a very good chance that was Blake. Oh. I called Inspector White, and he's going to check on it.
2: But what about the third? You said there'd be three missing.
1: Yes, and there are. A third jeweler by the name of Stenro left town on business yesterday morning.
2: Jim, how can we be certain these are the three men we're looking for?
1: Well, after I checked all the stores on my list, I happened to remember an article that appeared in the newspapers about 6 months ago concerning a corner in the diamond market. At that time, an investigation had been demanded by the Municipal Jewelers Association, who were outraged at the possibility of any shady dealings within their trade. Mm. I went to the library and checked back on that article.
2: And found the names of our suspects?
1: No, I got those through a muckraking reporter I know. He tipped me off that Fenro, Blake, Artemis, and a man by the name of Vickers were thoroughly investigated at that time because they were suspected of selling odd pieces of jewelry at unusually low prices.
2: How were they able to do that?
1: Well, my guess is that the jewels were smuggled and they were fencing them.
2: Oh, but wouldn't the police know that?
1: That would be pretty hard to check, Fern, especially if the goods came from Europe.
2: All right, Jim, suppose all your suspicions turn out to be facts. There's still one other thing. If three jewelers are missing, why haven't their families reported it to the police?
1: Because they're not considered missing. Uh-huh. To all intents and purposes, they're just away on business.
2: Oh, I see. Well, what do we do now?
1: We start searching for the missing piece in the puzzle.
2: The missing piece?
1: Yes. The fourth jeweler by the name of Vickers. We've got to find out whether he's also known as Scrawny. For if he isn't, he's next on the list for murder.

0: Jim, does that shop belong to Vickers? I was in there this morning.
1: I know. That's why I think it'd be better for me to go in alone this time. Wait for me just beyond the shop there, Fern.
0: All right, but don't be long. I'm nervous.
2: What can I do for you, sir?
1: Do you mind if I look around a little?
2: Yes, I do mind. What do you want?
1: I'm looking for the Berkeley necklace.
2: What?
1: I thought you might have it. I tried all your partners' places, but they didn't seem
2: to... What are you talking about? I have no partners.
1: No. I understood Artemis, Blake, and Penrose.
2: Get out of here.
1: That's no way to treat a customer, Mr. Vickers.
2: Get out, I say, or I'll call the police.
1: I don't think you will.
2: Get out!
1: Put that gun away, Vickers. You're in enough trouble already.
2: I'll give you exactly 5 seconds to blow.
1: All right. You win.
0: What happened, Jim?
1: I think he's gone mad, Fern. He pulled a gun on me. But we've got to get some evidence.
0: Well, how?
1: You go into the store and pretend you want to buy something.
0: Yeah.
1: Keep him occupied for a few minutes.
0: Oh, I'll do my best. What do you plan to do, Jim?
1: Examine it safe. It must be in the back room. It's not in the store.
0: Jim?
1: Yes, Fern. It's time for the Avenger to take over.
2: I thought I told you to get out. Where did he go?
0: Where did who go?
2: That man with you.
0: There's no one with me.
2: I was sure I saw him come in the door, and then he disappeared.
0: Well, there's no one here. Maybe the sunlight blinded you for a moment as I opened the door.
2: I don't know. I was sure. I must be seeing things.
0: I came in to look at that gold pin you have in the window, the one with the topaz in the center. Would you show it to me, please?
2: Yes, I'll get it.
0: The one on the right. That's it. Oh, my, it's lovely. How much is it?
2: $40.
0: $40? Oh, I'm afraid that's too expensive.
2: Well, I have a smaller one. It's in the back room. I'll
0: get it. Oh, no. No, never mind. This is the exact size I'm looking for. Perhaps I
3: could... All right, Fern. I've finished. Come on.
2: What did you say?
0: Oh, the pin. Well, I hadn't planned on anything so expensive.
4: Busy, Vickers?
2: You? What are you doing here?
4: Stow that, Vickers. I've got business with you. Get rid of that customer.
0: Sorry, I can't take the pin. Thank you.

0: Oh, the door's locked. Stand back, Fern.
1: Yeah.
0: I'll let the break it down.
1: Jim, look, on the floor. It's Vickers.
0: Vickers? Vickers, quick. Who did it? Who stabbed you, Vickers?
2: Scrawny.
1: What part of the beach does this road lead to, Jim?
0: A place called Peabody's Cove.
1: Never heard of it. Who's Peabody?
0: Captain Peabody is an old sailor. His family has owned this stretch of beach for generations. The captain makes his living renting fishing dories.
1: But why are we going to see him?
0: Well, Captain Peabody knows everyone along the coast for miles.
1: Mm-hmm.
0: I want to try to get a line on that man you saw in Vickers' pawn shop.
1: Oh?
0: You said he gave you the impression of being a seafaring man?
1: Well, it was only a vague impression, Jim.
0: Yeah.
1: His face was weather-beaten, and they used the term stow that. Not much to go on, really.
0: Yeah, and there was one other thing. Vickers was killed with a knife. A fisherman's knife. Ah, there's Peabody's place now.
1: Oh, look at all those boats. Aren't they beautiful?
0: All right. Come on, Fern. Now, there's Peabody on the dock. Hello there, Captain.
3: Hello. Well, if it isn't Jim Brandon. How be you, Jim?
0: I'm fine, Captain. This is my assistant, Fern Collier.
1: Hello, Captain.
3: Pleased to meet you, miss.
0: Well, Captain, what's your theory about those two bodies that were washed up on the coast?
3: Say, that's something, ain't it? Two of them within a week. I noticed by the papers that you were helping on the case.
0: That's right. Captain, does the name Scrawny mean anything to you?
3: Scrawny? Yeah. Nope, never heard that name. Has it got something to do with the case?
0: Maybe. But all we're certain of in this case is how long the bodies were in the water.
3: And what you want to know is where they come from, eh?
0: That's what I'm working on, Captain.
3: Well, son, you ought to be able to figure that out pretty accurate, according to the tides.
0: How do you mean?
3: Now, you take a look at this here map, Jim.
0: Yeah?
3: You know what it is?
0: Oh, it's a tide chart, isn't it?
3: Right. You notice how the currents hereabouts surge into narrow channels?
0: Yeah.
3: Well, those channels along this stretch of coast are as accurate and permanent as a paved road on dry land.
0: You mean that if you know exactly where something landed on the shore and how long it was in the water, you can figure where it started from according to the channels?
3: Yep. Why, when I was a little shaver, me and my brother used to send messages in bottles through these channels to kids 10 miles down the coast.
0: Captain, you've hit on something. I'd like to try a little experiment, if you'll help me.
3: Why, sure, Jim.
0: Well, rig up your best dory and bring along those tide charts. You and I are going on a little boat ride.
3: Right away, Jim. I'll have everything set in 5 minutes.
1: Do I come too, Jim?
0: No, you'd better stay here, Fern.
1: How long do you think you'll be gone?
0: An hour or two.
1: Oh, well, I'll take a little drive up the coast to kill time.
0: Okay, but be careful.
1: Good luck, Jim.
3: You ready, Jim?
0: Yeah, I'm coming, Captain. I'll see you later, Fern.
1: Right.
0: Don't drive too far.
1: I won't. Bye.
4: The gun in your back, lady.
1: Who are you?
4: Start driving north.
1: No, I won't.
4: Start driving, I said, or I'll let you have it.
1: What, you? You're the man I saw in Vickers' shop. You murdered Vickers.
4: You know too much for your own good. Drive faster.
1: You're scrawny.
4: That's right. But you're the only living person who knows it. And you ain't going to be living long. Drive faster, I said. Faster.

0: Well, young lady, you haven't much longer to wait now.
1: If you're going to kill me, why don't you do it and get it over with? Why do you keep me tied up here?
0: We have to wait for the tide.
1: The tide? What does that to do with it?
0: Everything. Out with the tide. That's the way it must be.
1: You mean I'm going to be drowned?
0: Of course. I thought you knew that. You seem to know so much.
1: I'm not the only one who knows about this place. The sound. Someone else knows about them. The lapping of the water, that creaking door, the spring of a trap door, that
0: flash. No one could know of them but you. Everyone else who ever came here is dead.
1: You'll see. The police will find you out there.
0: That's enough of that. I know you're bluffing.
1: How much longer before?
0: Half an hour yet. Exactly half an hour.

0: are you doing?
1: It's almost time. I'm checking everything so you won't be in any trouble.
0: You won't get away with it. You won't.
1: Who's to stop me? Look. As you drop through this trap door, this bag of salt will hook onto you and weigh you down. Then the tide carries your body out to sea. And later when you're found, you'll be many miles from here.
0: Oh, you're mad. I believe you killed for the sheer joy of
1: it. No. I kill for gold. For gold and jewels. But now I must untie. In another minute, the tide goes out ready. You must be ready now. Hold your wrist still.
0: Oh, Jim, I'm afraid.
1: There now. Stand up. What was that noise? Who's there?
2: Here I am, Scrawny. It's the Avenger.
0: Oh, thank heaven.
1: The Avenger? Where? Where are you? I can't see you, Avenger.
2: No, you can't see me, Scrawny. No one can see me, but I'm here.
1: Where? Where are you?
2: Over here, behind these salt bags.
1: I'll get you. I'll shoot you.
2: Not there. Over here in the corner.
1: I'll find you. I'll kill you.
0: Oh, Jim. How awful.
2: Are you all right, Fern?
0: Yes.
2: Wait for me in the car outside, Fern.
0: Oh.
2: I'll just have a look around here. The police will want some evidence.
0: Well, this place is certainly reeking with it. Don't be long, Jim.

0: I thought I'd better call in this completed report, Inspector, to save time. Yes, I guess that just about cleans up the case. Oh, by the way, Inspector, congratulations. That was a good picture of you in this morning's Herald. Oh, now, don't get mad, Inspector. No offense. Okay. See you on the next case. Goodbye.
1: Well, Jim, was Inspector White completely satisfied?
0: He wouldn't admit it, Fern, but he was. The police boat just picked up Scrawny's body in the exact place I pointed out on the tide chart. Oh, by the way, Scrawny's real name was Joplin. Scrawny was the code name the smugglers and fences used for him.
1: I still don't understand how you knew exactly where they'd find him.
0: Look, it's all here on these channel maps Captain Peabody gave me.
1: Oh, let me see.
0: Yeah. Now, here's the way the smugglers worked. Sailors dumped the smuggled cargo overboard right here at the beginning of this narrow channel, just as the tide was going in. Mm-hmm. The channel ends here, under this long pier old Scrawny had built along the coast. He had nets stretched along the entire length of the channel under the pier. And when the tide came in, they caught the cargo. Then old Scrawny, all he had to do was haul in the nets and distribute the cargo among his fences. Just as simple as that.
1: Oh, but then why should Scrawny want to kill the men who fenced the jewels for him?
0: He didn't, as long as the smuggled cargo was jewels. But the last two shipments were currency. Enormous sums of it in sealed, waterproof bags.
1: Oh, so he didn't need the fences.
0: Yeah, that's right, Fern. But evidently, the fences demanded their share of the shipments, so Scrawny decided to get rid of them. He sent for each one separately on the pretext of sharing the loot with him. Vickers was the only one who wouldn't go, so Scrawny had to come to him. Each of the others, well, you saw the little trap he set for them.
1: Yes, I saw it, but I was too frightened to understand how it worked.
0: Well, those salt bags were rigged up to hook onto the victim automatically as he fell through the trap door. This was always done just as the tide was going out, so the victim was immediately carried out to sea.
1: But where did the salt go?
0: After a time, it dissolved in the water, and the bags fell apart because they were made of semi-perishable cloth.
1: Oh, Jim, it's horrible. And to think that I...
0: Now, you mustn't think about it anymore, Fern. The case is closed. But you can thank Captain Peabody for showing me the beginning of that narrow channel that led me to old Scrawny's place in time to save you.
1: Oh, I'm going to buy Captain Peabody a nice present.
0: Oh, he'd like that. He said you were right pretty.
1: Oh, you...
0: You know, the minute I got to Scrawny's place, I knew the trail was ended.
1: How, Jim?
0: I recognized the sounds. They were exactly like the impressions I received on the telepathic indicator.
1: Well, I'm glad it's over.
0: And so am I, Fern. Well, what about some dinner?
1: Oh, fine. Only let's not have seafood.
2: All characters, names, places, and plots used in the Avenger program are fictitious. Any similarity to persons living or dead is purely coincidental.
0: This is a thought. Remember, listen for another adventure of...
2: The Avenger.

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1: A respectable doctor, a mysterious stranger, and a terrifying secret that defies explanation. This October, the greatest mystery may be the monster hiding within. 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

In the name of the law, we bring you another of the thrilling stories in this exciting series, taken from actual police case files.

0: No, he ain't here. I don't know. Went to town, I guess.
1: Yep.
0: I'm here alone. Yep, sorry. Sure, I'll tell him. Not at all. Goodbye.
2: $18
3: Hey, what do you take us for, chump? We know you got lots of bonds, see? Now come across or we'll kill you.
2: Bonds? Me? I have bonds?
3: You or your brother has them.
2: But I ain't got no brother.
3: So you're going to try that on us, are you?
2: Honest, you're making a mistake. You must mean the Riders.
3: Hey, ain't your name Rider?
2: No. They own the next farm. Two brothers.
3: That's the ones we want, all right. You know them, don't you?
2: Sure. They're old men, both of them.
3: And you're going to help us. Come on.
2: I'm going to help
3: you. Yeah, you heard what he said. Come on and listen to this. You're going to knock on the door and get us in, see? But if you double cross us, well, you see this? It's loaded and it's dying to go off. Understand?
2: Yes, I understand.
3: Come on, let's beat it. All right.
2: Yes.
3: Okay, let's go.
2: Yes?
1: Okay. Now listen. Knock on the door, and when they open it, ask them something, anything. We'll do the rest.
2: Please, don't make me do such a thing. They're old men, and they're my friends. Please.
1: Now, ain't that just too bad?
3: Look at this. Now, do you do as we say, or would you like to get a face full of lead first?
2: Put that gun away, please. I'll do it. Oh, Father, please forgive me for what I've
3: done. This little 32 is better than all your prayers, you chump. Come on, get going.
1: Don't let them see you. They can't see us. It's too dark.
4: Oh, it's you, John.
5: Who is it, Otto?
4: What brings you here? It's John Schreiner, August. Come in. What's the matter? Are you sick?
5: Yeah. Oh, hello, John. Come in. We're glad to see you.
3: Yeah, we're glad to see you, too. Come on, get him up.
5: What is this, a hold up?
4: John, you trying to rob us?
2: No, Otto, please believe me.
3: Get up. Now put up your hands, don't I?
6: Then get in there.
3: Come on, move fast. We ain't got all night. Okay, now close the door. I got these guys covered.
7: Where's your money in your barn?
5: Why, we haven't got any.
3: Keep your hands up, you. Don't move them. Now tell us, where do you keep your dough?
4: We haven't got any money, we tell you.
3: You, keep your hands up! Oh,
5: way out for that dog!
3: There, that'll keep both of you a lesson. Now tell us, where are those barns?
2: Why don't you leave them alone? They're old men, they never...
7: We ain't asking you much to do.
1: Yeah, now you guys listen. We come for your dough. We won't leave either of you alive if we don't get it. You understand?
4: Oh, don't hit my brother, please. I'll give you the money. Only don't...
3: We want the bond, too.
4: I'll give you everything. Everything. Here in this jar. Everything we own. We worked all our lives, both of us, to save that money.
1: Worked all your lives, eh? Now, ain't that nice? Well, we deserve it, too. We worked one night for it. Yeah, that's right.
3: Sure, we worked hard, too. Come on, give me that jar and come on. Let's beat it. And you... If you call the cops, we're coming back to kill you, see? Come on.
2: Hello. Hello, operator. Hello. Give me the sheriff's office. Please, the sheriff's office. Oh, it's important.
5: Very important.

0: Sheriff Welch?
1: Yes.
0: Healing's my name, Kansas State Highway Patrol. This is Officer Stone. Colonel Smith assigned us
1: to... Yes, I know. I asked Colonel Smith for some help. Glad to know you, Healing. Stone, sit down, please.
2: I don't know how much you know of this case, men.
3: All but... I know, Sheriff, is that there's been a holdup and a murder.
2: Then the most dastardly crime I've ever worked on was committed in town last night. Three old men, harmless, innocent men, were attacked and robbed. One of them, August Reiter, age 53, died a little while ago from wounds received last night.
0: Anyone identify the bandit?
2: No, they wore masks. All we know is that there were three of them.
3: That means Rogue's gallery photographs won't help us, eh, Sheriff?
2: Exactly.
0: Are the other two victims wounded?
2: They were horribly beaten.
3: That's so.
2: They were beaten with guns, unmercifully, stabbed, kicked.
0: Well, it sounds like the work of fiends.
2: Yes, three fiends.
3: Any ideas where we start?
2: Nope. That's what we've got to decide right now. One thing I can tell you, however, and that is that the people of our county are in an ugly mood. They want this case solved right away.
0: Well, so do we, Sheriff.
2: Yes, I know that. Now, I would suggest that, what was that?
3: What?
2: That noise. Hear it?
0: Sounds like a mob to me, Sheriff.
2: Let's go to the window.
3: There they are, Sheriff. Looks like you're right. There are whole towns out there.
0: Yeah, in that ugly mood you were talking about.
3: Better talk to them before they do some damage, Sheriff.
2: Open that window, Keeley.
0: Right.
4: Just a minute. Just a minute. Quiet, please. Everybody, quiet.
2: Now, gentlemen, the sheriff's office will do everything in its power to see that justice is done. You may rest assured that the brutal murder of August Reiter will be avenged. But that revenge will have to be meted out legally. Quiet, please, quiet. We do not know who committed this dastardly crime, gentlemen. But you have my word as sheriff and the word of officers Keeling and Stone here that this case will be solved. Just give us a chance to go to your home, all of you. We shall need your help, and we know that you want to help us. So please go where we can find you. Go to your home. Close the window.
3: That crowd looks ready for anything.
0: And heaven help anyone they catch.
2: We'll have to work fast for that very reason. Now, here are your orders.
0: Yes, sir.
2: We've got to go over this entire country with a fine-tooth comb.
0: Yes, sir.
2: Every car must be examined. Every inch of ground must be looked over. We must cover every fence for the smallest fragment of cloth. Even school children must be asked to look for clues. For a discarded jar, perhaps.
3: Jar?
2: Yes, the writers kept their money in a jar.
3: Sheriff, you can't expect two men to handle all that.
2: I'll call the governor and ask him to assign as many troopers as we need. Operator, get me the state capitol. I want to talk to Governor Landon. Yes.
5: I'd like to speak to Governor Landon.

0: do you want?
1: Where are you heading?
0: You're about the 10th trooper that stopped me, and I'm darn tired of answering your fool questions. Let you search my car. What in blazes do you
1: want? Sorry, sir, but orders are orders. Where are you heading?
0: I'm on my way to Hutchinson. I live there. Anything else you want to know?
1: No, everything looks all right. Sorry.
2: Any cars stop here for gas the night of the 23rd?
3: Yes, sir. Plenty of them buy my gas.
2: Recall seeing any strangers?
3: Well, think I do. Some fellas in a new sedan seemed to be in an awful hurry. Ran off without taking change.
2: Yeah? What kind of car was it?
3: Can't help you on that, but think it had Oklahoma plates.
2: Believe it had Oklahoma plates. Okay.
4: Yeah?
5: How do, ma'am? I'm Sheriff Welch.
4: Well?
5: Did you see any strangers the night before last? Anyone who aroused your suspicion?
4: No, I didn't. What's more, I'm tired of answering that question. You're the fourth person who asked me that same thing.
5: I'm sorry, ma'am, but we're trying to solve a murder case, and we must insist that you cooperate with us.
4: Well, I didn't see anyone. I'm sorry. Didn't do anything, officer.
1: Yes, ma'am, I know. I just want to ask you a few questions about your car.
4: For land's sake, you troopers are more bothering you worse. Why don't you catch criminals instead of annoying innocent motorists?
1: Sorry, ma'am. Mind opening that trunk?
4: What? I should say I do mind. Now listen to me, young man. You've no right to mind.
6: Now remember, children, on your way home from school today, we're all going to play a game. We want you to look very carefully behind bushes and trees. Every place for a jar, the kind your mothers keep reserved in. And if any of you see one, don't touch it. Just tell me about it, and I'll tell Sheriff Welch immediately. Now, don't forget, keep your eyes open wide this afternoon and see if one of us can't help the police.
2: Yes, ma'am, that's right. We want to know about all out-of-town telephone calls, incoming or outgoing, from Hudson.
6: I can't give you that information now. We'll have to speak to the night operator.
2: Yes, I know, but let us know what you find as soon as you can, will you? Thanks.
7: Glad to help, sir.
5: Well, what we want is a report on every telegram received or transmitted from this office.
7: Yes, sir. Every telegram.
5: And send that report to my office this afternoon. Is that clear?
7: Right.
5: Name's Welch. Sheriff Welch.
1: Is your mother or father home, Sonny?
8: Just a minute, sir. Daddy, a policeman's here.
9: Yes, sir. You want me?
1: We're looking for information on the Schreiner Ryder case.
9: That's a terrible thing, wasn't it?
1: Yes, it was. I wonder, Mr. Cunningham, did you see any strange faces around town during the last few days?
9: The only strange faces I've seen have been on troopers. Must have been 100 of them.
1: Yes, I know. Any others?
9: No, don't recall any. That murder happened on the 23rd, didn't it?
1: That's right.
9: I'm afraid I can't help you. I was out of town that day.
1: I see. On business?
9: Yes, I had to run down to Dodge City.
1: Well, if you do recall seeing anything that might interest us, communicate with the sheriff's office, will you?
9: I certainly will. Fellows who committed that crime ought to be strung up.
1: Well, it looks like the whole town agrees with you there, Mr. Cunningham. Well, good day.
10: Men, we are no nearer a solution of this case than we were yesterday.
11: We're not through checking yet, Sheriff.
10: Yes, I know. I've called you two here to act as a sort of clearinghouse with me for all these tips and reports and whatnot. I should say that we have at least 200 memorandums here, and all of them must be gone over.
11: That's okay with me, Sheriff.
1: And with me.
10: Good. Now, let's see. Here's a report from the telephone company on all out-of-town calls. Suppose we hold on to this and check them later.
11: That's a good idea.
10: Now, here. Let's see. Tony Willinger saw a new sedan with Oklahoma plates on the 23rd. Doesn't say who was in the car. Here, Stone, you brought this in yourself. Get some more dope, will you?
12: All right.
10: Later, of course.
12: Yes, sir.
10: And here, Miss Higgins' class hasn't found any jar yet, she reports. This? Oh, I remember this. Here's a man who telephoned late last night and said he saw a car with four suspicious-looking men about 10 p.m. Looked like criminals, he said.
1: On the night of the 23rd?
10: Yeah. Here, Keeling, you look him up and get his complete story.
1: Right.
11: I'm afraid getting clues in this case isn't going to be so easy, Sheriff. Oh, by the way, is there any change in the condition of Schreiner and Ryder?
10: No, the doctors still have them on the critical list. I certainly wish I could question them again. They may be able to give us some more information.
11: Too bad.
10: Well, let's go on. Here's a report from the telegraph company. 42 wires received and transmitted on the 23rd and...
11: Let's
10: see, 56 on the 24th. All over the state, most of them. Elmville, Emporia, Hutchinson. And here, three to Lawrence. One from Dodge City and one to...
1: Where's the one to Dodge City, Sheriff?
10: Got turkey for dinner and all the trimming. Come on down. Not much help in that one, is there?
1: Who sent it?
10: It's signed to Harry Pyle. Sent to Lacey Cunningham.
1: What?
10: I said it was sent.
1: I heard that, Sheriff. When did you say it was sent?
10: On the 24th. Why, what's it all about, Keeling?
1: Well, I don't know what it's all about, but this may be very interesting. I saw Cunningham a little while ago and questioned him about where he was and all that on the 23rd.
10: And
1: he said he was out of town then that day. In Dodge City.
10: Well, what of it?
1: Well, if he was in Dodge City on the 23rd, why should he receive a wire on the 24th and inviting him to dinner? Seems to me he would have got that invitation in person.
10: Well, I don't know, Keeling. Maybe there's something in what you say, but... Say, look at this. Here's another wire to Cunningham, and this one's from Dodge City, too. And listen to this. I hope you are feeling better and are all right. Signed, Alan Pyle.
11: Those telegrams don't sound right to me, Sheriff.
10: Me either. Keeling, I think you've got something. Get Cunningham down here right away. I want to speak to him.
1: Yes, sir.
10: And you, Stone.
11: Yes, sir.
10: Leave for Dodge City immediately and get a line on Harry and Alan Pyle. If they look interesting, arrest them if necessary and bring them in. Hurry.
11: Right.
1: Here's Mr. Cunningham, Sheriff.
12: What's this all about, Sheriff?
10: Not so loud, Mr. Cunningham. Just sit down on there. I want to talk to you.
12: Now, what about... Say, listen, what...
10: Now, don't excite yourself. Just answer our questions. What's your business, Mr. Cunningham?
12: Real estate.
10: Does your business keep you in town or out of town?
12: In town and out of it. Why?
10: Please, I'm asking the questions now. You travel, you say?
12: Some.
10: Where to?
12: Where to? I couldn't even possibly remember every place I've been in.
10: Oh, what city were you in last?
12: Well, let's see now. Dodge City, I think. Yes, that's right. Dodge City.
10: And when were you there?
12: The day before yesterday.
10: On business?
12: Yes.
10: Who did you see in Dodge City?
12: A man named Culver. Wanted to buy a house.
10: Do you know a man in Dodge City named Pyle?
12: Pyle?
10: Yes.
12: Yes, of course. Why?
10: When's the last time you heard from him?
12: Last time? Yesterday, I think. Yes, yesterday. He sent me a telegram and invited me to his home for dinner. I'm not going, though. I'm too busy.
10: Too busy, eh? You're not sick by any chance, are you?
12: Sick? No. Not at all. Why? What makes you ask?
10: Oh, no reason. Oh, I understand the Pyle family was a little concerned about your health. You received a telegram from Alan Pyle, didn't you? Said something about hoping you felt better, something like that.
12: Oh, that was nothing. It was just a little joke.
1: Here comes Stone with two men, Sheriff. It looks like Harry and Alan Pyle to me.
12: They're coming here?
10: Sure. Why? Don't you want to meet them?
12: Of course. I don't mind. Not at all.
10: Why are you shaking that way, Cunningham?
12: I'm not shaking. I'm all right.
10: Cunningham, what do you know about the murder of August Reicher?
12: I don't know anything about it. Honest, Sheriff, I don't know.
10: Cunningham, you know who murdered August Reicher?
12: I didn't do it, Sheriff.
10: Then who did?
12: Ask Babe Pyle. He knows who killed Reicher. But I didn't have anything to do with it.
10: Sure, we'll ask Babe Pyle.
12: Sheriff, if I don't want to be here when you talk to him, please let me wait in the other room.
1: Don't be afraid, Cunningham. We'll hide you when Pyle gets here.
12: When Pyle gets here? You said he was coming.
1: Oh, you mustn't believe everything we say, Cunningham. I said Pyle was outside because I figured that would make you talk.
12: Is that so? You figured it would make me talk, eh? Well, I'm going to stop you from talking so much.
10: Yeah. That won't do you any good, Cunningham. You know that, don't you?
1: Not so sure about that, Sheriff. That crack on the head you gave him might have knocked a little sense into him.
10: Take him out, Keeling, and lock him up.
1: Right.
10: We'll talk to him later. Ben, I have bad news for you. Otto Reicher died this morning.
11: He's shot dead.
10: Yeah. And all we can show for it so far is one possible suspect. Schreiner stated definitely that Cunningham was not one of the men who held him up. We did get Cunningham to admit that he was going to buy the bonds from Pyle. Harry Pyle has a perfect alibi. He was not in Hudson all that day.
1: What about the other one?
10: Alan Pyle? He's Harry's son. Call him Babe. We're not so sure about him. Even Schreiner could identify him positively. Said he wasn't sure on account of the mask.
11: That's a big help.
10: Yeah. Excuse me. Sheriff Wells talking. Yeah? Anybody killed? That's good. Yeah? Wait till I get it down. Five passengers at the dance. Black. Oklahoma plate. Highway 23. Model? I say, that's this year's model, isn't it? I thought so. Okay, thanks. I'll be right over.
11: Nice job.
10: No, fire. Car burned to the ground. New one, too.
1: Did I hear you say it was a new car and had Oklahoma plates?
10: Yeah, why?
1: Remember Tony Willinger said he saw a new sedan with Oklahoma plates about an hour before
10: the... By Jiminy, I'll say I remember it. Get over there right away and find out who owned that car. It's on Highway 23. You can't miss it. Well, he's checking that. We'll talk to Babe Pyle again. Maybe he's changed his mind a bit.
11: Hello? Miss? Bring Alan Pyle here right away.
10: Yeah, thanks.
11: Hey, where's Cunningham?
10: Out on bail. Shriner couldn't identify him. We had to let him go. Swore he never saw any of the bonds Pyle spoke to him about.
13: Here's Pyle, Sheriff.
10: Okay. Sit down there. Do you like talking now, Pyle?
13: No, I ain't got nothing to say.
10: We're holding you for murder. You know that?
13: Can't prove it.
10: Who are the other two men with you?
13: I ain't got nothing to say.
10: What'd you do with those bonds?
13: I ain't got nothing to say.
10: Pyle, what did you do with the cash?
13: What cash?
10: $400.
13: $400? Oh, wise guys, ain't you? Well, I don't fall so easy, see?
10: $15,000 of the bonds and $400 in cash were stolen. You know that.
13: Yeah?
10: That's the truth, Pyle.
13: Well, I didn't know there was any cash, see?
10: Oh, you were double-crossed. Is that it?
13: Maybe.
10: Who did it?
13: I don't need no help. I'll take care of them.
10: You'll never get out of here long enough to take care of anything, Pyle. Now, who helped you?
13: I ain't got nothing to say.
10: Hello? Yes? Oh, Keeley. What's the dope? Who? Wait a minute. Let me get that down. Okay. Go on. Yeah. Yeah. I got it. Okay. Thanks. You want to know who double-crossed you, Pyle? I'll tell you. Wilbur Stover. He cheated you out of your share of the cash.
13: How do you know?
10: Don't forget. I'm sheriff of this county. But where is Stover?
13: Well, I'll tell you where you can get him. What do I care? The no-good double-crossing punk. If I take the rap for this, he does too. You want him, huh? Now listen to this. Maybe you won't believe me, but I'll tell you where you can get him. You'll find Stover.

what a game. Here it is, the last quarter between Kansas State Teachers and Central, and the score is tied 6-6. Kansas has the ball, and third down and seven to go. They may kick now. Someone is dropping back. Oh, no. Back up in the double wing back formation. There goes the ball. Someone gets it. And Central's speedy right in smothered him. Boy, what a tackle that was. Something went wrong with that play. Sullivan was stopped in his tracks. Going for a 5, 10, 12 yard loss. Here it is, last down and 19 to go. Kansas ball, fourth down, 19 to go. Boy, oh boy, what a game. Only a few more minutes to play, folks. Lining up now, and yep, Lightning is in there all right. Getting back. Looks like he's going to carry the ball, and you all know what he can do. Kansas star back Lightning, they call him. Hasn't done so much so far, but it wasn't his fault. They're saving him. As he's back now, there goes the ball. Lightning gets it. Nice. Boy, oh, boy, that's a goal. 10, 15, 20. There's no stopping him. He's weaving in and out as he dodges Central safety man. It looks like a touchdown. Oh! He's tripped. Lightning tripped. Too bad. Boy, oh, boy, what a run that was. Looks like first down for Kansas. Yes, there goes the referee. First down. They're on the 12-yard line. 12 yards to go for a touchdown. Lining up again. Lightning is back. Yes, looks like they're going to get the ball to the pipe again. Oh, something's up. Referee blew his whistle. Looks like a penalty. No. Something strange is happening, folks. You know what it is? Uh-oh, some trouble, I guess. Two troopers are walking on the field. There are two more, and believe it or not, folks, there are about 10 troopers all over the field. Walking toward Kansas team. I don't know what's happening, folks. As soon as I find out, I'll let you know. Look at that. They're taking Lightning off. Troopers are taking Lightning Stover off the field. Stover's being carried out, folks, and I don't know what it's all about.

0: Hello, Lightning. How's the hero?
1: Yeah, making the touchdowns today.
0: You don't have to worry about no eligibility here. You can play for us for life, can't you, hero?
2: Sure. Only you can't run so fast with them chains on your legs, can you? Now, why don't you ask the warden to take them off? He'll do it for you. You're a football hero.
1: How about you, Pyle? You like me to give you back your 400 bucks? He'll give you life so you'll have time to collect it.
0: Hey, where's the other old man killer? Oh, there he is, hiding. He's a shame, fellas. Look at him. He's the one who pointed the car so they wouldn't identify him.
2: The regular chain the Dicks made. They found the telegrams and went to Cunningham. They got Pyle through Cunningham. They got Stover the football hero through Pyle. And then they got that guy through Stover. It's a regular chain the Dicks made.
1: Yeah, regular chain for the chain gang.
0: And they're going to be together for life. Ain't that nice? They're going to be together for life for killing a couple of old men. Yeah.

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In the name of the law.

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1: Los Angeles Police calling all cars, attention all cars, broadcast 179. Regarding a holdup on 3rd Street between Spring and Broadway. 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Rosenquist.

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0: is our custom on this program, we have the privilege to present Chief James E. Davis of the Los Angeles Police Department. Chief Davis.
1: Good evening, friends. The life of a peace officer is, to say the least, varied in the extreme. There may be days, even weeks, in which no act of violence occurs, which calls for anything more than mere routine investigation. Sometimes periods come in which activity is at fever heat. In some cases, the solution of the crimes is swift and sure. But in many cases, much work has to be done before the criminal is brought to justice. But eventually, every crook will be caught and justice administered to him. Such a period of feverish activity was the week of March 11th to March 17th. It was literally murder week in Los Angeles. 8 homicides were reported in that week. 6 of the cases were marked solved on the day of the occurrence. The other 2 were cleared the day after they happened. Thus is the efficient work of the Los Angeles Police Department ever ready to protect the citizens of this locality. But the show is ready. I'll have another word for you at the end of the program.
0: On the night of March 11th, John Morrison Snelling was standing at 3rd Street and Broadway selling papers to passers-by.
2: Read all about it. Paper, morning paper, all about it. Paper, paper, sir.
3: And what edition is this?
2: Oh, this is the last one this evening, mister. Next one's the morning edition you get at home.
3: All right, I'll take it. Here you are.
2: Thanks, mister.
3: Well, wonder what's going on down there. Sounds like somebody throwing bottles.
2: It comes from that liquor store, too. Maybe it is bottles. Skip, there were one out in the street. Let's get down there.
3: Oh, wait a minute. Here comes a man out of the store. Hey, that's a holdup. Get a cop.
4: Hey, stop it, officer. Hold up. Stop it.
2: I'll get him.
4: Oh, help somebody. This newsboy's been stabbed. Help police. Somebody help.
5: What's going on here? Come on, stand back, everybody.
3: I saw him do it, officer. My wife and I had just bought a paper.
5: You saw him do what?
3: I saw the man come out of the liquor store and start to run. The newsboy tried to stop him, and the man stabbed him.
5: All right, stand back now. Let's have a look. Right over here, doctor.
6: Well, what's the trouble?
7: Oh, stab wound, huh? Well, pretty bad. Won't do much good, but we better get him to the hospital. All right, man, let's go. Steady. Oh, there you are. See you later, Hill.
5: Anybody see which way the killer went?
3: Well, he ran down Spring Street toward 4th Street.
8: He crossed 4th. I saw a man running and noticed he had a gun in his hand.
9: He tried to hold me up in my store there. When I wouldn't give him 20 bucks, he was going to take it himself. And that's when I started throwing bottles at him.
5: We'll get your statement later. Come on, Ed. Let's take a run down Spring and see what we can find.
10: All one checking. 6th and Spring. Anything doing?
11: Just had a stabbing at 3rd and Broadway. Killer running your way. Watch for him.
10: Okay. Hey, lady, you can't make a U-turn there.
8: Officer, quick. I just saw a man running down the street near 5th. He had a gun in his hand.
10: Well, let's drive back up there.
8: Well, stand there on the running board. There was a lot of excitement on 3rd Street when I came by.
10: Yes, I know about that. Take it slow now. You see the man?
8: No. No, I don't. Yes, there he is. He's hiding in that doorway there under that hotel sign. You see him?
10: I see him, all right. Hey, you. Hey, what are you doing here? Want to play tag, huh? Okay, pal. Boy, when I catch you... Here, you mug. What do you think? Cut me, will you? I'll show you. Hey, stop. Stop or I'll shoot. You asked for it. Well, that settles that.
0: The evening of March 13th, officers Olivis and Stanger speed to 956 East 23rd Street. The call is man lying on porch of house.
12: Well, this looks like the place.
13: 956 is the address. Yeah, there he is, right in front of the door.
12: Yeah, looks like he's still alive. How you feeling, fella?
14: Oh, not so good, boss.
13: Who shot you?
14: Oh, never mind, boss. Let's get to a doctor. Go fix me up. I'll tell you all about it later.
12: We haven't got time to call an ambulance. Let's get him in the car. We'll drive him down ourselves.
15: Okay, boys, come on in. You can talk to him. Costello, here's an officer who wants some information.
14: Okay. I'll talk now, boss.
13: Well, what happened?
14: Well, Bud and Rudy and me was arguing about splitting the Columbus stuff. And
16: how many times? Mind, them St. Paul bonds ain't no good. It's too hot to try to unload in Los Angeles. You ain't going to count them in, see? We're going to split that Columbus stuff 4 ways.
14: Oh, no, we ain't. We're going to split it just 3 ways. Me and Albert here and Rudy. You didn't do nothing on that Columbus job, and you knows it. And big boy, you ain't gonna get none of it.
16: Yeah, that's what you say.
14: And you heard me say it.
16: Yeah. Well, see if you can hear this.
14: You hadn't ought to have done that, Bud. Ain't right to shoot a man like that. I ain't never done you no dirt. I crawled over to the telephone after the others beat it, and then I called the cops. Reckon I must have passed out there on the porch, though.
13: Well, what did you do with the St. Paul bonds?
14: Find Buddy and Rudy and Albert, and you'll find them.
13: Passed out again. Well, I've got a hunch we'll find those birds at 956 East 23rd Street. Let's go.
0: The hunch was right. Less than 30 minutes after Costello talked to the officers, the men he had implicated were in custody.
6: Los Angeles Police calling car 124, car 124, 8510 South Broadway, investigator shooting. That's all. Rosenquist.
17: Sis, where you been? We've been looking everywhere for you.
8: Oh, I've been down to Georgia Street Hospital.
17: Hospital? What's wrong?
8: Were you sick, Gloria? No, I just didn't remember who I was or where I was.
18: Well, what happened to you?
8: Well, they told me I'd been wandering around town, and an officer picked me up and brought me into the hospital. They're awfully nice to me. Where's John?
17: Now, your beloved husband's out looking for you. You better be in bed when he comes
8: back.
17: Yeah,
8: I think I will go to bed.
19: Well, when did you get back?
8: Well, just a few minutes ago. I was sick.
19: Oh, yeah? Well, you're not as sick as you're going to be. Get in your room.
17: You can't talk to her like that.
19: Oh, I can't, huh? Listen, punk, you take another crack at me and I'll poke your face in. Go on, get in there like I said. I'll smack your teeth out.
17: You ever hit my sister again, I'll kill you.
19: Oh, yeah?
17: Big palooka.
18: Now, Charlie, don't meddle in your sister's affairs. She's old enough to take care of herself.
17: Oh, that guy's nothing but a broken-down prize fighter. He never will amount to anything. He's always beating up Sissom. Well, if he doesn't stop it, I'm going to take a poke at him.
18: Well, he's bigger than you, Charlie. If I were you, I'd keep out of it. Why, what was that?
17: Well, sounds like he's beating up Sis again. I'm going in there.
18: Now, don't butt in, Charlie.
19: You little tramp, I'll teach you.
8: No,
19: come back in here.
18: Charlie, where are you going?
17: I'm going to stop this.
18: Oh, put that rifle down, Charlie. Charlie, do you hear me?
19: Take your hands off my sister. I told you to keep out of here. What are you going to do with that gun?
17: I told you what I'd do if you ever touch her again.
19: Oh, no, you won't.
17: Get out from in front of him, Gloria.
8: I can't. He's holding me. Oh, Charlie, don't shoot. Don't shoot.
17: Turn her loose, Hennessy.
19: Okay, punk.
0: Lieutenant, let veteran Hurst found John Hennessy dead. Within a few minutes, Charles Luntz had told his story. He told it again and again, first to juvenile authorities and then in court. Obviously, it was a case of self-defense and the defense of his sister. Consequently, today he's a free man.
6: Los Angeles Police calling car 12, car 12, 11th District, 627 East 5 Street. See the manager.
20: You the manager?
21: Yes. Who are you?
20: Joe Filkus, police department. This is Officer Baker.
21: Oh, yeah.
20: You call?
21: Yes. There's a dead man in room 33.
20: How do you know he's dead?
21: How do you know you're alive?
20: Funny, huh?
21: No, but I know a dead man when I see one.
20: Yeah, let's have a look.
21: Down the hall. First door after the turn.
20: All right, come on.
21: Neat brawl.
22: Brawl is right.
21: How many men live here?
22: Two. Well, where are they?
21: A guy named Jesse Blair and that one, Joe Javitich.
22: Dead or not, doornail?
21: How long ago did you find him? About 10 minutes.
22: Only been dead half an hour. Maybe an hour.
21: Shot?
22: No. Looks like a blow on the jaw.
21: Yeah, that wouldn't kill him. You wouldn't say that if you knew Blair.
20: How do you know Blair killed him?
21: I don't. I only know that this evening about 10 o'clock I passed by here and I heard Blair say that...
23: I don't want to go out with that game, I'll go, see? And you ain't gonna stop me, see? I do as I please, and if you don't like it, you know what you can do, see?
17: See, see. Can't you ever say anything but see?
23: So what? Don't you like it? Well, what are you going to do about it?
17: What? Nothing, I guess.
23: Yeah, nothing. You're right, you ain't, see? I'll smack you so hard they think we're having an earthquake.
17: Why don't you go on out, Jess? Get a little fresh air. Take a walk or something.
23: Oh, trying to get rid of me, huh? Well, I ain't going, see? I know. You think you'll get me out of here and call up that blonde dame, don't you? Well, let me tell you something. You're wrong, see? You ain't never going to call up no dame. You ain't never going to call up nobody. Not anymore, you ain't. I'm fed up with your advice and your preaching. I'm going to teach you a lesson, see?
17: No, wait a minute, Jess. You got me all wrong.
23: Yeah, get up, you rat. Get up and fight. come on, get up, Joe. Ah, come on, I didn't mean to hit you so hard, fella. Come on, get up, get. Joe.
21: Then he went out and staggered down the street.
20: Which way'd he go?
21: Toward Maine.
20: Come on, let's go.
0: And so, before midnight, March 15th, Lieutenants Pilkus and Baker had found Jesse Blair and had obtained a confession. Murder Week marches on.
6: Lieutenant Police calling car 133, car 133, 5737 Duarte Street. A stabbing, possibly a murder. That's all. Rosenquist.
1: Boss. Oh, am I glad you got here. I sure am.
13: Well, what's going on?
1: Oh, man,
13: here?
1: That fella sure must be crazy. He done come in there and he run us boys out of that house like we flies. And he run and raise a ruckus all over the place. I heard Mrs. Valley yell a time or two, but I ain't seen her since he left.
13: Is he gone now?
1: And how, and boy, am I glad.
13: Well, didn't you try to stop him?
1: Me try to stop that guy when he had that knife? Uh-uh.
13: How did it happen?
1: Well, me and Louis Logan were sitting in the kitchen drinking beer.
2: I tell you, I'm sick of this waiting. Waiting, it's always wait a while. For what do we wait? Why do we not get married like you say before?
4: Listen, Frank, I've told you 1,000 times why we can't get married. We don't have to go through all that again. Come on in and close the door. The neighbors will hear us.
2: Who cares about the neighbors? All the time you worry about people hearing us, people seeing us. All the time you are ashamed to be with me. That is it. You are ashamed of me. Me, Francisco Cancino. It is too much.
4: I'm tired of your ranting. Who cares whether you're Francisco Cancino or Joe Dokes? I'm sure I don't. If you can't be decent, get out of here and stay out.
2: You expect someone, no?
4: No.
2: Who is it?
4: I told you I don't expect anyone.
2: But you lied to me.
4: I'm not lying to you. I don't expect anyone.
2: Who is that?
4: Why, I don't know. Cat, I suppose.
2: You have no cat, that I know.
4: Well, there's no one else here.
2: We shall see. Who are these men? Who are these men, I say?
4: Who are those men? Why, that's Herbert the gardener and a friend of his.
2: You laugh at me?
4: Oh, Frank. You jealous fool.
2: You laugh at me?
4: Oh, oh, Frank, no. Oh.
1: That's how it happened, Captain. Sue, help me.
13: Well, which way did the man go?
1: No, the Captain, I don't know. He just went.
3: Say, that fits the description of the man we passed back there on the road.
13: It does, at that. Let's turn around and get another look at that bird.
3: Right. There he is, right there on the bridge.
13: We'll stop and ask him a few questions.
3: Okay.
13: Hey, you. Come over here.
3: Look, he jumped over the railing.
13: Come on, we'll soon catch that baby. Hey, wait a minute, you.
2: What is it you want with me?
13: Where's your gun?
2: I have no gun.
13: Well, what did you kill that woman with?
2: With a knife. I cut her heart out with knife just as she had cut mine with her laughter.
0: And at 2:35 on the afternoon of March 18th, the day after his crime, Francisco Cancino was in custody. Another crime of murder week.
6: Los Angeles police calling car 11, car 11. 110 North Main Street, 110 North Main. See the man. That's all. Rosenquist.
7: That's the joint?
21: Yeah, 110 North Main Street.
7: I'll go in and see what it's all about. You're phoning for an officer?
1: Yeah. There's a man just left here who said he killed a woman.
7: Where?
1: Up on Commercial Street in a hotel.
7: You know this man?
1: Yeah, he's an old guy. Always talking about when he was a jockey.
7: What's his name?
1: He calls himself Wells.
7: Now go over there and have a look. Well, sounds like murder.
21: A call came in while you were gone. Some dame's been stabbed over on Commercial Street.
7: What? Say, that's the story I just got from Christmas on the waiter back there.
21: I'd better take a run over there.
7: Quite a crowd around here.
21: Yeah, it looks like the ambulance beat us to it.
7: Hi, Doc. How does it look?
3: Looks bad. You'll probably die. No one did it?
7: Well, I have a pretty good idea. Where's the manager of this place? Hey, you're the manager?
5: Yep.
7: Got a bird registered here named Wells?
5: Yes, right upstairs. First door to the right.
7: Thanks.
9: Who's there?
7: Friend of yours, Wells.
9: I got no friends. Go ahead.
7: Come on, open up.
9: Who are you?
7: I want to ask you some questions, Wells.
9: Oh, go away, cop. I got to wash my hands.
7: Go ahead. Don't mind me. Why all the washing?
9: Got blood on him.
7: How'd you do that?
9: Wasn't anybody here.
7: How'd you like to take a ride, Wells?
9: On your horse?
7: Oh, no, not exactly. Thought you might like a nice auto ride.
9: Hate him.
7: You'll like this one.

0: Right in here, Lieutenant Patton, please.
1: Right on in, Wells.
2: How is she, Doc?
0: Pretty low.
2: Is she conscious?
0: Yes, but she's suffering pretty badly.
2: Able to make an identification?
0: Well, I think so. We'll try anyway. Mrs. Sylvia. Mrs. Sylvia. She's coming around a little. Mrs. Sylvia.
3: Yes?
0: Mrs. Sylvia, we want you to help us. Is this the man who stabbed you?
3: Yes. Yes, I am. That's John Wells.
0: Wells is gone.
4: She had it coming to her.
5: How long Dora Sylvia remained in that hotel room before she was found and taken to the hospital, no one knows. Fortunately, she was able to identify her assailant before she died. Another victim of Murder Week.
6: Los Angeles Police calling car 66, car 66, 65 District. 6748 Franklin Place. A dead body reported in a garage at that address. Maybe a murder. That's all. Rosenquist.
7: Look, Hoyley, you go back and take a look around the garage, and I'll go in the front door and talk to the landlady.
8: Okay. See you back there.
7: What did you find, Whaley?
8: Nice mess.
7: I'll say you did.
8: Looks like somebody smashed his head with a brick. Oh, you know Johnson and Kinson, don't you?
7: Sure. How are you, boys?
9: Okay. Just got the call on this a few minutes before you fellas came up. Been looking the place over.
8: Whoever did this did a complete job. Beat him over the head with a brick and then cinched his necktie around his neck. From the looks of the car here, the fight must have started inside.
7: Yeah, take a look at that bumper and headlight. Blood everywhere.
8: Probably ran into him, too.
7: Say, Johnson, did you find out the landlady's name?
9: Yeah, I got it here in my book somewhere. Mrs. Biscara.
7: I think we'll have a talk with her. Now, you see, this boy always seemed to have plenty of money. You know where he worked?
10: No, senor. But some of the boys, say he, how you say, shoot the dice.
7: A tin-horn gambler, eh? Know anybody who didn't like him?
10: No, senor. Oh, but wait. It was yesterday. I think I hear a boy who lives in a room below say he did not like the way Felix played. Maybe he...
7: Where is he?
10: He has work now, but he come in very soon. You wait for him, no?
7: Yes, in his room.
11: Oh, I did not expect
7: you. Must have been here so soon, eh? Come on in, Max. Don't stand there with the door open.
11: What is it you want?
7: We want to know why you killed Felix Pignon.
11: Me, senor? I do not kill anybody.
7: Now, listen, Max. I'm not going to stand here all day arguing with you. You want to make a statement here or at headquarters?
11: I have no statement to make. I do not kill anybody.
7: Mrs. Biscara says that she saw you leaving the garage at midnight last night, and you told her nothing had happened.
11: It was not midnight. It was...
7: Yes, yes, go on.
11: I was not there at midnight.
7: But you were there earlier, weren't you? What time did you see Pignon last night?
11: About 8 o'clock.
7: Where?
11: Downtown.
7: What were you doing?
11: We were playing cards.
7: Who won?
11: Felix and the other two. The names, Ramirez and Pablo.
7: Ramirez and Pablo what?
11: I do not know other names.
7: Don't lie to me, Max.
11: I know. Lie, I do not know other names.
7: Well, then you lost your money gambling and started a fight.
11: No, I do not. Started Felix here.
7: So that's it. Pignon attacked you, eh? That right?
11: Yes, that is it. He hit me, sir.
7: You started a fight downtown, did you?
11: No, we fight in car. We...
7: Oh, so you did fight in the car,
11: no,
7: eh?
11: No.
7: Well, it's your own story.
11: We do not fight at all.
7: Okay. Was the car in the garage then, or did you drive it in later?
11: It was in the garage.
7: And brick? Was that in the car or in the garage?
11: It was in the... I do not know. There was no brick.
7: Okay, Max. Now, look. We know you quarreled with Pinot. We know you were short of money. We find bloody trousers in your room and a bloody shirt. Your fingerprints are on the car. Now, we can wait until you're ready to talk, or you can talk now. But you might as well know now I'm going to take you down to headquarters and book you for the murder of Felix Pignon.
11: No, I did not murder him. He would have killed me.
7: Now, then you did do it.
11: Yes, I will tell you everything. Felix cheated me. He robbed me. Many times he beat me. So I killed him.
5: And to officers of the police department, Vergara told his story. Another crime of Murder Week.
6: Los Angeles Police calling car 112, car 112, 5625 North Figueroa, 5625 North Figueroa. A holdup in progress. That's all. Rosenquist.
12: Give me a bottle of scotch.
9: Pinch bomb.
12: And the cash out of that drawer.
9: Hey, what is that?
12: Let's stick up.

0: fist. Move fast.
1: You can't do this to me.
0: And, hey, say, listen, you pop-eyed runt. Get back at that counter and get back quick. Al, get that money out of the drawer.
1: Okay. Hey, well, what's coming off here, anyhow?
0: Ah, scram bum.
1: Hey, you can't call me a bum. I'm a respectable citizen. I don't have to stand for talking.
0: Smack him with a bottle, Al.
1: Oh, tough guy, huh? Okay, pal. You want to wrestle?
2: Yeah, I'll wrestle you.
1: Hey, nice going. Missed me. Strike one.
2: Hey, don't be throwing my liquor around like
0: that. Down. Here, you mug. I'll help you out.
2: Look out, George. Look out. The old man's got a gun.
0: What? Why, you old... Look, clam. Clam, Al. He

0: Who's that bird?
1: I don't know. He walked in, tried to stick the place up. That man over there started a fight, and I shot this one.
0: Where'd the other guy go?
1: He jumped in the car and beat it.
0: We'll never get a line on him in this weather. Find anything over there, Lopez?
2: This guy keeps saying we'll find the other bird's fingerprints in this broken glass. It'll
0: take years to find it.
3: He tried to smack me with his bottle. He find his fingerprints on the glass. He pick it all up, his fingerprints on it.
2: Well, it's a gamble. Might try it.
0: Boys downtown will murder you if you bring all that glass in there.
3: He was going to hit me.
2: I know. I was going to hit you with a bottle. Well, so am I if you don't shut up.
3: I just thought maybe you'd find his fingerprints.
2: Say, did you hear me?
3: Sure, I heard you, but you better not get your fingerprints all over there.
0: Come on, let's take this junk down to the office.
4: Case number 22, no print. 23, no print. Number 24, no print. Say, you sure the guy did pick up a bottle?
2: That's what the customer said, and you know about customers.
4: Well, maybe this customer was wrong. Number 29, no print. Number 30, no print. Number 31. 31, wait a minute. Here's something. Yep, there's definitely something here.
2: You know whose it is?
4: Well, that, in all my years of experience, is the most original remark I've heard. Yeah, take it, run it through the latent prints and find out for yourself. They won't need this stuff anymore. Sure smells of gin. Hello, Brian. Find anything on the dead bandit that was bumped off up on his pal?
0: No, every mark's been taken off his clothes. Oh, I found this pamphlet in his coat pocket.
4: The Gospel according to St. John. I wonder where he got that.
0: Down at the Union Mission on Main Street, apparently.
4: Hey, look, Brian, here's a verse underlined.
0: What does it say?
4: Greater love hath no man than this, that a man lay down his life for his friend.
5: The slain bandit was later identified as George Rudd. Thus, Murder Week in Los Angeles comes to a close. 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
6: 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Thank you and good night.

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14: Mr. District Attorney, starring David Bryan. Mr. District Attorney, champion of the people, defender of truth, guardian of our fundamental rights to life, liberty, and the pursuit of happiness.

And it shall be my duty as district attorney not only to prosecute to the limit of the law all persons accused of crimes perpetrated within this county, but to defend with equal vigor the rights and privileges of all its citizens.

0: Here is our star, David Bryan, as Paul Garrett, Mr. District Attorney.
1: One crime often breeds another, frequently a far deadlier offense. A simple burglary may end in murder, as in the case you're about to hear.
2: That the guy?
3: Yes, that's the dear doctor.
2: Psychiatrist, huh? Looks more like a jockey.
3: Let's go.

0: All right, where are they?
1: Right here in my desk. But he made me give him the key to the drawer.
0: I'll give it open. Why'd he fire you anyway?
1: I had the recorder hidden under the patient's couch. He happened to hear it this morning. Boom, that was it.
0: How'd you keep him from yelling for the cops?
1: I put on an act, bawled my eyes out, swore I'd just put it there for the first time. Can't you get it open?
0: I got it.
1: Dr. Jameson.
2: Well, lucky I forgot something and came back. More tapes. I can see I was wrong when I didn't call the police this morning. I'll rectify that mistake right now.
0: Give me that phone.
1: Bolt, you knocked him through the window.
0: Grab up those tapes and let's get out of here.

0: Well, there goes the body, Chief.
1: 9 stories. That's a long way to fall, Harrington.
0: Sure is.
1: Has the family been notified?
0: Yeah, Padway took care of it. Wife and 3 kids.
1: Have you noticed this desk drawer?
0: Yeah, pried open. Oh, I found this on the floor beneath it.
1: Yeah, labeled from a can of recording tape.
0: I wouldn't want to call it suicide, would you?
1: Oh, not with this setup. Anyone else around?
0: The janitor. He couldn't come up with a thing. Gave me the name of the office nurse, Pauline Colton. But he didn't know her address.
1: Why don't you see if there's an address book on the doctor's desk?
0: Yeah, that's a good idea.
1: The lab boys get any prints off this drawer?
0: Yeah, I picked up something. Oh, yeah. Here's the doctor's book. Now, let's see, Colton. Ah, here it is. Pauline Colton, 1436 Carrington Street, apartment 12. Evergreen, 34221. Shall I call her?
1: No, why not ride out and see her? Let's go.

0: Who are you calling?
1: Mrs. Charles Francis Palmer.
0: Now, listen, chick, you got some real juicy stuff on these tapes. But I'm going to argue with you about something. Your idea of what you're going to do with it just don't make sense.
1: What do I have to do, draw pictures? Mrs. Charles Francis Palmer's going to give me $500 for the recording of what her husband said during his psychoanalysis. I told you that.
0: Okay, okay. She figures it'll help her get a divorce from the guy. But this thing's worth a lot more than $500. We got to make it pay off, chick. We got to make it pay off big.
1: How?
0: We ain't going to let Mrs. Charles Francis Palmer hear this tape. We're going to let her husband listen to it. Or another recording of it.
1: I won't do it, Bolt. Blackmail's too risky.
0: What are you talking about? We knocked the doc out the window, didn't we? That's homicide.
1: Don't say that, Bolt. It was an accident.
0: Try to tell the cops it was an accident.
1: Well, they don't know we had anything to do with it.
0: I don't care. We're going to get a lot more than $500 out of this, and we're going to do it my way.
1: No, Bolt. This is my deal. We're doing it my way.
0: Hey, what do you think you're doing?
1: I'm going to burn these other tapes.
0: Hey, give me those.
1: Go off me, Bolt.
0: I'll let go of you.
1: Lousy gorilla.
0: Well, that'll teach you not to argue with me, chick. I'm a guy that likes his own way.
1: Where are you going with those?
0: I'm taking them with me. When you get some sense in your head, call me. You know the number.
2: $14.36. Hey, here it is, Chief.
3: Oh.
2: Apartment 12. Must be on the first floor.
3: Yes. Locked. Looks like we'll have to press the buzzer.
2: I'll get it. Hope she's home.
3: You never know.
4: Who is it?
2: We're police officers, Miss Colton. We have to talk to you.
3: There we are. Miss Colton?
1: Yes, I'm Miss Colton, but I don't understand this.
3: You work for Dr. Leland Jameson?
1: Yes.
3: And Dr. Jameson was killed in his office this evening. We were pretty sure he was pushed through the window. We thought you might be able to help us on a few things.
1: Pushed through a window?
3: Oh, that's right. We were pretty sure it was murder.
1: Well, but we'd better not talk out here. Will you come in?
3: Well, thank you. Oh, incidentally, I'm Paul Garrett, district attorney. This is Mr. Harrington, my assistant.
1: Gosh, I don't know what to say. Dr. Jameson dead. I'm numb.
3: Are you hurt, Miss Colton? You've got blood on your face. That's a bad bruise.
1: Oh, no. It's really nothing. I fell against a chair just now.
2: Oh, in here?
1: Yes, as I was running for the buzzer.
3: No, I'm very sorry.
1: Well, don't worry about it. I'll be all right.
3: Miss Colton, do you mind if we look through your apartment?
1: Why would you want to do that?
3: Well, I must tell you, we can't do this without your permission. That is, not without a warrant.
1: And you don't have a warrant?
3: Not at the moment.
1: You don't need one. I don't know what you expect to find, but go ahead and look.
3: Harrigan?
2: Okay, Chief.
1: I just don't get this.
3: You were Dr. Jameson's nurse, weren't you, Miss Colton?
1: Well, that's right. Nurse and receptionist.
3: Well, how long have you worked for him?
1: Well, let's see. About 4 months.
3: Dr. Jameson was a psychiatrist.
1: Yes.
3: I imagine he did quite a lot of psychoanalysis.
1: Oh, yes, he was in private practice.
3: Was it his custom to use a tape recorder doing these sessions with his patients?
1: Oh, no.
3: But he did use a tape recorder.
1: Well, yes, but only for dictating letters and notes that he wanted typed up.
3: These letters and notes that Dr. Jameson dictated on the recorder, was it your job to type them up?
1: Yes, it was.
3: And where did you keep the tapes?
1: In my desk.
3: Locked up?
1: Yes.
3: Did you keep the key to the drawer?
1: I usually left it on the desk in case Dr. Jameson wanted to refer to anything.
2: Well, there's nothing here, Chief.
3: Okay, Harrington. Miss Colton, I appreciate your cooperation.
1: Well, that's perfectly all right. I've got nothing to hide.
3: Well, we might want to talk to you again.
1: Anytime.
2: I tried not to disturb anything, miss.
1: Oh, well, that's all right.
3: Good night, Miss Colton.
1: Good night.
2: Real nice and ladylike, Chief. And she acted as if she wanted to help us. But there's one thing that bothers me.
3: She said she cut her face by falling against a chair. And the only chairs she had in the room were all overstuffed.
2: Right. So she was telling a lie. Why?
3: Well, we'll put a tail on her. And tomorrow morning, I'd like you to call on several other psychiatrists in that building. Find out if they use tape recorders and psychoanalysis.
2: I'll get on it first thing.

0: Oh, it's you.
1: Well, I haven't had dinner yet. I thought you might like to take me out to eat.
0: I thought we weren't getting along.
1: We weren't, until the district attorney came to see me a little while ago.
0: DA, huh? Did he get anything out of you?
1: Not a thing. But he had a man with him who searched the place. I'd have had a bad time if they'd have found those tapes.
0: Yeah. Yeah, I guess you would. Looks like I saved you from something, don't it, chick?
1: You saved me from plenty, Bolt.
0: Hmm.
1: From now on, I'm with you. I think you're going to be good luck for me.
0: Well, that's the way to talk.
1: How about dinner?
0: Sure. Sure, we'll go anywhere you say. First, I want to make a phone call.
1: Huh? Who are you going to call, Bo?
0: The well-known president of our Chamber of Commerce, Mr. Charles Francis Palmer. I'm going to set up a date with him for tomorrow.

0: Hi, Miss Miller. Chief gone to lunch yet?
1: Oh, no. He's still in his office, Harrington.
0: Well, good. Well, I talked to three psychiatrists, Chief.
2: What do they have to say?
0: They don't use recorders for psychoanalysis. Patients wouldn't like it. So, the girl told the truth about that.
2: All right. She moved out of her apartment last evening and left no forwarding address.
0: Hey, that makes it tougher. Did anything come out of those fingerprints?
2: Yeah, nothing. They were all blurred up.
0: Which means we don't have a single lead on this case.
2: We've got to find one, Harrington. Dr. Jameson had some of the most prominent people in town as patients. I've got a hunch the thing is going to develop into an extortion setup. Unless we can stop it, this town is going to have its own reign of terror.

0: And now back to David Bryan, starring as Paul Garrett, Mr. District Attorney.
1: A psychiatrist had been murdered in his office, knocked through a window to the street 9 floors below. Tapes from a recording machine had been taken from the office, and we felt sure they were going to be used for blackmail. And the crooks proved us right in a hurry. They went to work without losing a bit of time.
2: Having accomplished what I had to do and started toward my next appointment, this, of course, made it necessary to take extra precautions.
3: Well, Mr. Palmer?
4: I never agreed to let anything like this be recorded. How did you get this tape?
3: What difference does it make? We got it and we got copies of it.
4: I suppose you expect me to pay you something to keep this quiet.
5: You're lucky, Mr. Palmer. Your wife wants that tape. She wants to use it to get a divorce.
4: But this is fiendish.
3: With that for evidence, she'd make a real monkey out of you in court. When her lawyers got through, you wouldn't have enough left to pay the tax and a movie ticket.
4: Dirty blackmailer!
3: Okay, mister, you're asking for it. Oh! Now, you better stay down there, Palmer, or you'll really get hurt.
4: You can't do this to me. You can't do this to me.
6: Oh, take it easy. You'll kill him.
3: I'm just knocking some sense into him. That's all. Oh.

0: District Attorney's office.
1: Harrington, Miss Miller. Chief there?
0: Oh, yes, he is. Just a minute.
2: Hello, Harrington.
1: Chief, I'm down at Central Station in Captain Marr's office. They just got a report here I thought you should know about. Charles Francis Palmer was beaten up at his home this morning. Hey, wasn't his name on that list of Dr. Jameson's patients?
2: Oh, that's right. Who turned in the report?
1: Palmer's sister. She's indignant and wants something done about it. But Palmer refuses to cooperate. Won't sign a complaint or make a statement.
2: Maybe we'd better have a talk with him. Do you have his address?
1: Uh-huh. 114 Park Circle.
2: Oh, meet me out there. I'll leave right away.
1: Okay, Chief.
3: There's a spot. Right in front of the bank, too.
4: Well, that's a loading zone, Bolt.
3: Who cares?
4: Suppose a cop comes along.
3: So we get a ticket. Well, shut up. Here comes Palmer.
5: I've been waiting for you.
3: You got the dough?
5: I'll have to talk to you about that.
3: What's there to talk about? All I want's the dough.
5: I've got 5,000 here.
3: The deal is 10.
5: I can't get that much.
3: Go back there and get the rest of it.
5: I tell you, I can't. I'm not as wealthy as you think.
3: Oh, look, Palmer,
4: wait a second, Bolt. Give me the 5,000, Mr. Palmer. That'll be all right.
5: Oh, thanks. Here.
3: You're dealing with me, Palmer. I don't care what she says.
4: Go on, Mr. Palmer. I'll talk to him.
5: Yes. All right.
3: What are you trying to do? Be the mastermind again?
4: We're pushing him too far, Bolt. We got 5,000 out of Palmer. Let's start working on the other people on our list, hmm?

0: Hello, Garrett. My sister said you wanted to see me.
1: Oh, thanks for coming down.
0: I hope you're not here just because of this accident of mine.
1: Your sister insists that you were beaten up. She says she heard part of it and saw a man leaving the house.
0: I don't care what she said. I hope you'll forgive me, but I have other things to take care of.
1: All right, Pama. It means we'll have to find some other way to handle the situation, but one way or another, we'll handle it.
0: I'm sure you will. Good day, Garrett.
2: That's a frightened man, Chief. Nothing freezes people up like blackmail.
1: Yes, you're right. Well, let's get back to the office.

0: Where are we going now, Bold?
1: I'm looking for a phone booth so I can make a call. They can't trace you when you make a call that way.
0: If you're going to be that careful, why don't you play it smart all the way?
1: What do you mean?
0: Going to Palmer's house yesterday, we could have walked right into a trap.
1: Yeah, I thought of that. But how else are you going to do it? You got to let him hear the tape.
0: Why not mail him a piece of the tape?
1: Hey. Kid, you're a real brain. Then we meet him somewhere.
0: That's it. Be a lot safer.
1: Sure would. And that's the way we'll do it from now on.

0: Is the district attorney in, please?
1: Yes, he is. Who shall I say is calling?
0: I'm Miss Foy.
1: Oh, yes, just a moment.
2: Yes, Miss Miller.
1: Miss Foy's here to see you, Mr. Garrett.
2: Oh, I'll have her come right in.
1: Yes, sir. Would you go in, Miss Foy?
0: Thank you. Mr. Garrett.
3: Won't you sit down, Miss Foy?
0: Thank you. I came in as you suggested, Mr. Garrett.
3: Trouble?
0: Yes, a man called me on the phone last night. He told me he was mailing me a piece of tape recording. I got it this morning. I'm frightened, Mr. Garrett.
3: Miss Foy, if it makes you feel better to have a good cry, you go right ahead. But if you're willing to help us on this case, I don't think you have anything to worry about.
0: You really think so?
3: What did the man tell you to do?
0: Well, I'm supposed to meet him this evening at the entrance to Carroll Park.
3: What kind of an arrangement did he make for recognizing you?
0: I'm to carry a folded newspaper in one hand and a dog's leash in the other.
3: Miss Foy, I want you to go home and forget all about this.
0: You mean you're going to take care of the meeting?
3: That's right. You can leave the rest of this to us.
0: I can't tell you how much I appreciate your help and your understanding.
3: I want to thank you for coming in. That took courage.
0: I was scared stiff, but I'm glad I did. Goodbye, Mr. Garrett.
3: Goodbye, Miss Foy. How would you like a job, Miss Miller?
1: Dictation?
3: Something more to your liking. How would you like to play decoy for us?
1: For the blackmailers? I'd love it.
3: Yeah, I thought so. Now, where's Harrington?
1: He said he'd be at the doctor's for the next hour.
3: Call him and tell him to check in here as soon as he's through.
1: Okay.
4: All right, chick, pocket.
5: Want me to stay in the car?
4: That's right. Keep the engine running.
5: Why, is she there yet?
4: I can't tell with those bushes in the way.
5: Good luck, Bolt.
4: It's a cinch. Miss Foy?
1: Yes, I'm Miss Foy.
4: I guess you know why I'm here.
1: Yes. How much do you want?
4: $3,000. Cash. Meet me here with it tomorrow night, same time.
1: All right.
4: And don't bring anyone with you, understand?
1: I understand perfectly.
4: Okay. I'll be seeing you.
3: How'd it go?
1: It was a man, Mr. Garrett. He wants me to be here tomorrow night with $3,000.
3: Now, that's what we want. You'll have the $3,000, all right, in marked money. The moment he accepts it, we'll grab him.

0: Just keep walking, Miss Foy.
1: I've got the money for you.
0: Okay, okay, but keep heading for that car. Take a look, chick.
1: That's not Miss Foy.
2: Get in the car, you! Get going, chick, fast!

0: We're too late.
1: That guy slugged her.
0: One tail light, and they're heading through the park. Let's get back to the car.
2: Anyone behind us, Bolt?
3: Not right now.
2: Well, I'm going to slow down then. No use getting picked up for speeding.
3: How do you know this babe ain't the Foy dame?
2: Foy came into the office, didn't she? I saw Foy.
3: How do you like that?
2: We've got to do something about her, Bolt. She can identify us, testify against
3: us. Yeah.
2: All right, what?
3: Well, there's a ravine in the park.
2: I know. It's right ahead of us.
3: Pull over and stop then. Douse your lights. Keep it running. Come on, you.
0: Got to come up with them, Harrington, and fast.
1: I'm wide open. Lucky it's late and there's no traffic.
0: Car parked up ahead. Kill the lights and get in behind.
1: Yeah.
0: Come on.
1: It's the nurse. I'll get her.
3: All right, this'll do it.
2: You'll never get away with it.
3: Oh, I think I will.
2: Not with me!
1: Hey, no, you don't! Come here!
0: Now, that's enough of that.
3: Hey, what are you...
0: You're all through, mister.
1: Who are you?
2: Watch it, Chief! He's got a knife!
0: I'll take care of that. Not enough, mister?
3: Yeah, just let me alone.
0: On your feet.
3: All right.
0: All right, head for the car. You all right, Miss Miller?
2: I'm fine.
0: I'm sorry I didn't get here sooner.
2: Oh, you got here just right.
1: Hey, this looks like old home week. I've got the other one, Chief.
0: Good. Now we can take them both downtown where they can dictate their memoirs to a police stenographer. Get in the car, both of you.
3: I want a lawyer.
0: You'll get one. But don't expect too much from him. With you, he'll actually be wasting his time.

0: Now, here is the star of Mr. District Attorney, David Bryan, with a word about the program you have just heard.
1: I'm sure you read about this one in your newspapers. The people we call Bolt and Pauline were tried and convicted on counts of burglary, extortion, assault with intent to kill, and with murder in the first degree. Both are now serving long sentences for their crimes. And now this is David Bryan inviting you to join us when we present our next case based on the facts of crime from the file of Mr. District Attorney.
0: Mr. District Attorney was originated by Phillips H. Lord.

0: Crime and Peter Chambers. Created by Henry Kane, transcribed and starring Dane Clark. Private investigator, duly licensed and duly sworn, Peter Chambers.
1: You're a private eye. That's your business. Anything else? That's for laughs. You hope you can mix a couple of laughs with this one, because the client that's sitting opposite you, you'd like to have a couple of laughs with. She's got black limpid eyes, black glistening hair, shining white teeth, and red lips. And her figure, it's got more curves than a swindle artist can throw at you, and they're much more interesting. Her name is Tina Diaz, an American of Castilian extraction.
2: You're very handsome, Mr. Chambers. Much more handsome than I'd expected.
1: We're supposed to be talking about murder, Miss Diaz.
2: Tina to you, Mr. Chambers. Mm-hmm. Or may I call you Pete?
1: Yes, you may call me Pete.
2: No, Petey. I think I like that best.
1: Look, you call me whatever you want, Miss Tina. Now, let's get back to business, huh?
2: About Winnie Brown.
1: Who was murdered last night. I saw the item in the newspapers. Shot and killed in her apartment on Central Park West. Now, why haven't you gone to the police with this instead of coming here?
2: Petey, I wasn't particularly fond of Winnie Brown. We happened to be earning our living the same way as dance hall hostesses, both working in the Utopia Ballroom.
1: And both of you interested in one of its patrons, Gordon Phelps, playboy, millionaire, man about town?
2: I was interested, but Winnie won out. To be frank, I didn't like it. Of course, that was before I met you.
1: Let me hear about Gordon Phelps.
2: First, he was interested in me, and then he shifted to Winnie. But all over the joint, all over the dance palace, the Utopia Ballroom, there was a rumor that Winnie was blackmailing him.
1: So, don't you think the police would be interested in that?
2: Yes, but I'm not going to deliver that information.
1: Why not?
2: Because Gordon Phelps is a right guy, that's why.
1: Maybe I ought to call him, huh? And get it straight from the horse's mouth.
2: You won't be able to reach him.
1: Why not? The Phelps mansion is on 56th and Madison.
2: You won't find him there.
1: How do you know?
2: Because he's been in touch with me, which really is why I'm here. Right now, he's in a little place that he has down the village, a little hideaway he keeps.
1: You know the phone number?
2: Uh-huh. 1-2-1-1-1-0. Want the punchline, Petey?
1: Honey, from you, I'll take anything.
2: He sent me. Gordon Phelps sent me. He's waiting for your call.
1: All right. 1-2.
2: Maybe you are going to earn a fee, after all.
3: Hello?
1: Gordon Phelps?
3: This is he?
1: Peter Chambers.
3: Oh, good. I'm delighted that you called me so promptly.
1: Hiding out, Mr. Phelps?
3: Not exactly, no. I'm merely attempting to avoid any unnecessary publicity, if that's possible. I know the police want to talk with me, but I won't talk with them. Not until this hubbub dies down. Which is the reason I asked Tina to put you in contact with me. I want to retain you on this, Mr. Chambers.
1: Over the telephone?
3: No, I'd like to talk to you personally. But where? I wouldn't want you to come here. It might be awkward.
1: Well, how about the Utopia Ballroom?
3: Good. Sort of home base, eh? And most appropriate. You know what I look like?
1: Yes, I've seen your pictures.
3: Good enough. Utopia Ballroom, 9:00.
1: Reluctantly, you kiss off the lush and luxurious Tina Diaz. You try to get through to your friend, Detective Lieutenant Louis Parker, but he's working nights. So you march through a dull day, and then at 8:30, you're at the Utopia Ballroom. You're a little early, but that's the way you want it. Ah, Utopia Ballroom. They're all the same all over the world. Dim, dark, and rather delightful. And the girls, young, beautiful, a little hard, garbed in clinging gowns, all shapely and vivacious. But that's not all you see. You clamp on to a couple of points of real interest. Snowtime Cummings and Mousy Lawrence, a couple of top narcotics pushers of the West Coast. And you wonder what they're doing here in the East. And then Tina Diaz approaches, and she takes your breath away. Tina Diaz, sheathed in red silk.
2: Want to dance, Hansel?
1: No, you know I'm waiting.
2: Here, you gotta buy tickets, but for you, Petey, it's for free. I'd love to hold you close and dance.
1: Oh, honey, I've got a date with Gordon Phelps, you know that.
2: Yeah, okay. See that table over there, way over there where it's dark? That's his favorite table.
1: Uh-huh.
2: Sit there, and when he comes in, I'll send him to you.
1: You sit and you wait, and pretty soon he's there. A tall, middle-aged, slender guy with man of distinction written all over him. The first thing he does is hand you an envelope.
4: This is for you, Mr. Chambers. Tina Diaz directed me to you.
1: What is it?
4: Your fee, $1,000. I hope that's acceptable.
1: It's acceptable. Sit down, Mr. Phelps.
4: Thank you. You know your job, Mr. Chambers. I want to know who killed Winnie Brown.
1: And if it turns out to be you, Mr. Phelps, there's no rebate on $1,000.
4: Good enough.
1: Now, what's your connection with that girl, Winnie Brown? What about this blackmail talk?
4: It's absolute nonsense. She was taking dramatic lessons. And, well, I was helping her.
1: How much were you helping her, Mr. Phelps?
4: $75 a week. Well, now, don't misunderstand. It was purely an act of charity. The girl had talent.
1: Yeah, sure, sure. Now, look, so what's with this blackmail pitch that everybody's talking about?
4: Oh, rumor, gossip, and nonsense. She probably boasted that I was helping her, and, well, you know, a place like this, tongues get to wagging.
1: Did you visit her apartment often?
4: As a matter of fact, I've never been to her apartment.
1: Okay, you've never been to her apartment. Now, look, somebody did kill her, Mr. Phelps. Any ideas that you can kind of throw into the hopper?
4: Well, there are two people. There's Tina.
1: Tina Diaz?
4: Yes. Perhaps, in a sense, it was my fault. Because it was Tina's belief that Winnie had won me away from her. There was bad blood between those two, and I know for certain that Winnie was in mortal fear of Tina. Fiery type, that Tina. Bad temper.
1: How long have you known those girls?
4: Oh, I met them about a year ago.
1: Now, you said two people, Mr. Phelps. Who's your other candidate?
4: Johnny Hayes.
1: Who that?
4: The man that owns this place. His office is upstairs. A couple of nights ago, I knew that Winnie was in his office, and I was going up there to sort of pay my respects. The door was partly open, and before I actually realized it, I was eavesdropping. I overheard an argument.
2: Now, look, you big shot, Johnny Hayes. I know what's going on around here, and I don't like it. You're putting a lot of nice kids in this spot, making criminals out of them, and I don't like it.
4: You don't like it, eh? Well, who the heck do you think you are?
2: I'm the dame that can blow the whistle on you. That's who I am.
5: Sister, let me tell you something for your own good. You're moving in over your head. Way over your head. And unless you butt out of this and keep your nose clean, you figure to get your head handed to you with a few holes in it. And that's final.
2: And so's this final, Johnny. Unless you put a stop to this thing within a week, I'm going to the cops. And you'll get your head handed to you. And it's got holes in it already.
4: And that was that, Mr. Chambers. I heard the way he spoke to her, and that was a threat. A definite threat, and no two ways about it.
1: Yeah. I suppose I go up and talk to this Johnny Hayes.
4: Suit yourself.
1: Can I quote you on that overheard conversation?
4: Certainly. Why not? Well, if there's nothing more, Mr. Chambers, then I shall be going. You know where to be in touch with me. I'm hiding out. I just don't want to mix with the police or make any public statements. Not until this thing is completely finished.
1: Johnny Hayes' office is the usual cubbyhole overloaded with pictures of prize fighters and actors.
5: Okay, so you're a private cop. So what can I do for you?
1: He's a sharply dressed guy, tall, pale, slender, and good-looking. And trying to learn anything from his face is like trying to learn something from a clock without hands.
5: Okay, so you're Peter Chambers. So what do you want me to do, bring out a flag and wave it?
1: I want you to answer a couple of questions. I'm working on that Winnie Brown thing.
5: Okay, so work somewhere else.
1: I'm working here.
5: Oh, a tough boy, one of them, huh?
1: Tough enough if that's the way you want it. Now, how do you want it?
5: Well, for the time being, let's play it in the soft key, tough boy. What do you want?
1: That's better. A couple of nights ago, you were overheard threatening Winnie Brown.
5: Where?
1: Right here.
5: It's a lie.
1: You didn't have an argument with her?
5: I did not.
1: Suppose I tell you I got a witness to that.
5: Then I'll tell you he's a liar.
1: Would you say that Gordon Phelps is a liar?
5: Gordon Phelps, eh? Yeah. Yes, I certainly would say he's lying.
1: Why should he lie?
5: So as he can take the heat off himself. If anybody killed her, he did.
1: How does that figure?
5: Because she was playing him for a sucker, that's why. And he couldn't get to first base. And that drove him off his nut. Ah, he's one of the millionaire guys, spoiled all the way from the cradle. If they can't get what they want, they kill it. So's no one else can get what they can't get.
1: And that about does it for your conversation with Johnny Hayes. Next stop, police headquarters, where you wait for Lieutenant Parker. And it's about 2 o'clock in the morning before he finally shows up. Detective Lieutenant Louis Parker, homicide. Staunch minion of the law, gentleman, and good friend.
6: Well, bless my soul, if it ain't Peter Chambers and
1: Louis.
6: Ain't it a little past your bedtime, friend?
1: Louis, what have you got on that Winnie Brown murder?
6: Knowing you, what have you got, pal?
1: Well, I might have something you want.
6: Like perhaps a guy by name of Gordon Phelps, huh?
1: Perhaps.
6: Hey, you're not kidding, are you, Pete?
1: No.
6: Will you be able to produce that guy for us?
1: I might.
6: When?
1: Well, within the next 24 hours.
6: Good enough.
1: All right. Now, what have you got for me, Louis?
6: This. Gun that killed her and her diary.
1: Did you trace the gun yet?
6: We're working on it.
1: How about the diary? Did it give you anything?
6: No, nothing that helps. Makes a lot of mention of that Gordon Phelps, though. And says she lived in that apartment the past 2 years.
1: Did he go up to her apartment often?
6: As a matter of fact, according to the diary, he never went there. Ever.
1: Well, that jibes.
6: Jibes? Jibes with what?
1: I'll skip it, Louis, for the time being. Now, what did happen up there at Winnie Brown's? All I've got is a smattering from the newspapers.
6: Dead, shot through the head, gun left there, no fingerprints. Killer probably wore gloves. Apartment had been searched, but not thoroughly searched. It appears that she interrupted the search, and that's when she was killed. A neighbor heard the shots, reported it.
1: How'd the intruder get in?
6: That is one of our chief problems.
1: How come?
6: Well, the windows were locked from the inside. Door lock was not tampered with. In fact, when we got there, it was actually locked from the outside. We had to use master keys.
1: Louis,
6: A
1: favor?
6: But what else?
1: I'd like to look that apartment over.
6: Yeah. Do I get cooperation?
1: Have I ever failed you, Louis?
6: No, you never have. There's the key, pal.
1: Thanks, pal.
6: Enjoy yourself. Let me hear from you.
1: Two well-furnished rooms on Central Park West near 75th Street. You give the joint a quick going over and you come up with nothing. You're just about to start a return engagement, this time more intensive, when you hear an instrument fumbling in the door lock. You douse the lights. You take up a stand behind the door. And when the door opens, you jump him. But the hem is soft and pliant and nice to the touch. And when you get the lights on, the hem ain't a hem. It's a her. Tina Diaz.
2: Oh, you hurt me. Help me up. Please help me up.
1: Hey, with a pick lock in your hand yet. Oh, you Tina Diaz, you naughty, naughty.
2: Help me.
1: All right. Up you go. There you are.
2: You hurt me. Right here.
1: Sorry.
2: Kiss it, Petey. Here. Right here. Much better.
1: Okay, now we finish playing post office. Let's start playing detective and suspect. What are you doing here?
2: I didn't kill her. Please believe me, I had nothing to do with
1: it. So what are you doing here?
2: I came because I'm afraid.
1: Oh, that makes a lot of sense. You came because you're afraid. I don't get it.
2: I was afraid they'd mix me up in her murder. You see, a long time ago, I threatened
1: her. But she's dead. She can't tell the police you threatened her.
2: It was in writing.
1: I still don't get it.
2: Listen, I have a temper. I flare up. When Gordon Phelps became interested in her, I felt that, well, that she'd tricked me. At that time, I went away for a vacation. I wrote her some letters, threatening letters. Well, later, when I returned, she told me she'd saved those letters for insurance. I'm sure the police haven't found them.
1: Otherwise, they'd have picked you up.
2: Yeah,
1: huh?
2: That's right. So they're still here. Well, I don't want to be involved. So I borrowed this pick lock, and I came here tonight. Took some time off from the dance hall.
1: Okay, sweetie. Okay. Now, let's see. Let's look together. Let's see. I'm Winnie Brown. I'm a girl who works in the dance hall. I have a two-room apartment. I have some letters that I want to hide. Where would I hide them? I'm a girl who's influenced by movies, comic strips, television. Tina.
2: Yeah?
1: Help me take that picture off the wall, that big one. You miss on the first, but the second picture does it. You rip off the brown paper back, and there are the letters. And there also is another item, a document. You look at that, and you pocket it. And then you return the letters to Tina.
2: Oh, I don't know how to thank you.
1: Well, we'll discuss that later at my place, huh? I've got a great, big, beautiful terrace overlooking the city.
2: Oh, I'd love that.
1: It's a date.
2: See, what was that other thing you found, that legal-looking document?
1: Well, at the moment, it's none of your business, sweetheart. Look, tell me, do you know a character called Snowtime Cummings? Another guy called Mousy Lawrence?
2: Yeah. Yes, I do.
1: Are you mixed up in any of that?
2: No, I'm not.
1: Good enough. Do you know what's been going on there at the Utopia Ballroom with those guys?
2: Yes. A lot of the girls know. But they're afraid to talk. Those were not mixed up in
1: it. Don't you be afraid. You tell me.
2: Well, those two men come from the West Coast. That Snowtime Cummings and Mossy Lawrence.
1: You call Parker and you call Gordon Phelps, and then you and Tina and a lot of cops and Parker and Phelps are all gathered in Johnny Hayes' office. Snowtime and Mousy have already been picked up, and now Parker points a finger at Gordon Phelps.
7: You, Mr. Phelps, just in case you're remotely interested, the gun that killed Winnie Brown was your gun.
8: Well, that doesn't mean a thing, Lieutenant. I gave her that gun 6 months ago as a gift.
1: You're pointing the finger at the wrong guy, Louis.
7: Well, who's the right guy?
1: A little bit to your left. Correct. Johnny Hayes.
9: Me? Why, you dirty little...
7: Oh, shut up. Let him...

0: would slip it to the customer while dancing with him, then they'd take his dough and return it.
1: I didn't know anything
0: That's
1: about that.
0: That's a lie. You even tried to talk Miss Diaz into your filthy little racket.
2: Yes, it's true. He did.
0: And for all of that, the boys paid him off, Louie. Winnie Brown found out about it, and she was a spunky one. She told Hayes unless he cut it out, she'd go to the cops. So he killed her. Johnny Hayes is all washed up, and he knows it. Suddenly, he pulls a gun from a drawer, and he points it at you. But it's Parker shooting the gun out of his hands. Good old Parker. Then everybody heads for downtown, police headquarters, and there you clean up a couple of loose ends with the lieutenant. And then, in the faint blue of the very early morning, on your terrace overlooking the park, you and Tina Diaz drink a quiet toast to the great, sprawling, sleepy city beneath you.
3: To New York, and to you, and congratulations on a really brilliant performance.
0: And to you, honey, who helped plenty, and believe me, it took a lot of nerve.
3: How were you so sure it was Johnny?
0: Well, first, whoever killed her had used the key to go in. And when he left, he actually locked the door behind him.
3: So?
0: Well, there was plenty of motive for Johnny. Phelps had heard his threat, and you gave me the rest of the information. That made me very sure that he was our boy. But that document stuck behind the picture was the clincher.
3: What was that?
0: That's what he was searching for. What might tie him into it? It was a legal separation between Winnie and Johnny Hayes dated 6 months ago. They'd been married, husband and wife, and they'd broken up. And back in my mind, I was looking for somebody with a key to that place. And who else would that be but the legally wedded husband?
3: Real little old brilliant Sherlock Holmes.
0: Well, I try.
3: I like you, Petey. I like you very much.
0: Oh, and I like you.
3: Petey?
0: Yeah?
3: You make a lot of money, don't you?
0: I do all right.
3: Well, I was thinking... Yeah. I work pretty hard for a living, and I don't earn very much.
0: Sure, sure, I know.
3: And I was thinking that if you had confidence in my ability...
0: Oh, I have confidence in you, honey.
3: Well, I know a dramatic school. It's only $75 a week, and if you could lend it to me and... Well, what's so funny?
0: Nothing. Except this is where I came in.

And there you've had Crime and Peter Chambers. Dane Clark was starred as Peter Chambers. Crime and Peter Chambers was created and written by Henry Kane. Others in the cast were Bill Zuckert, heard as Lieutenant Parker, Patricia Wheel as Tina, and Bill Griffiths as Gordon. It was directed by Fred Way. And this is Fred Collins inviting you to tune in next week, same time, same station, transcribed for Dane Clark in Crime and Peter Chambers.

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1: A respectable doctor, a mysterious stranger, and a terrifying secret that defies explanation. 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
14: I was a communist for the FBI. Starring Dana Andrews in an exciting tale of danger and espionage, I Was a Communist for the FBI.

0: Many of the incidents in the story you are about to hear are based on the actual records and authentic experiences of Matt Savetic, who for 9 fantastic years lived as a communist for the FBI. Here is our star, Dana Andrews, as Matt Savetic.
1: I was in it for 9 long years, a member of the party. I lived with communists, worked with them, watched them. I learned their methods, their tricks, their plans, and their weaknesses. This is my story, the story of my life as a communist for the FBI.
0: In a moment, listen to Dana Andrews as Matt Savetic, undercover.

0: Now, here is Dana Andrews as Matt Savetic, FBI undercover man. This story from the confidential file is marked Tight Wire.
1: There's no 8-hour day for an undercover man, no 40-hour week. The working day is 24 hours. The week is 7 days long. It's not a job, it's a way of life, a tough way, and a dangerous one. You've got to be ready for anything, anytime. Play it tight, and you play it smart, or you're out of the game. And there's only one way out, the hard way. Whenever possible, you plan your schedule to contact the FBI. But they don't have a schedule, of course, so you never know when or how.
2: Taxi, mister?
1: No, thanks. I'm not going far.
2: Taxi's better than walking, though, Mr. Fisher.
1: Oh? Did you say Fisher?
2: Yeah. I was sure I recognized you, Mr. Fisher. Some buddies of mine are friends of yours. How about a ride?
1: Okay. I guess a taxi will save time.
2: Sure. Time and shoe leather. My name's Davis. Transferred last week from the FBI office in Chicago.
1: I see. Who are some of your buddies, Mr. Davis?
2: Richards, Spaulding, Blake. Barkley's the district inspector here, and...
1: Okay, that's good enough. I was just checking.
2: Smart idea. You never know.
1: What's up, Davis?
2: Got a job for you, Matt. Maybe a rough one.
1: What kind of a job?
2: What's that meeting you told us about? The one for that big shot from the West Coast?
1: Yeah, Lazzo Corini.
2: Mm-hmm.
1: He's one of the national coordinators. The meeting's Thursday evening. There'll be cell chairmen here from 10 state.
2: So there'll be names named, people, places, plans, so on. Matt, we've got to have all that verbatim.
1: Verbatim?
2: Yeah, by dictograph.
1: Dictograph, what about that new radio gimmick? That miniature transmitter.
2: You can't always be sure of it, Matt. We might hit a static problem, miss half the meeting. Now, here's what we want. Between now and Thursday evening, plant a microphone and wire the meeting hall.
1: That's all?
2: Yeah, I know. We're not giving you much time, but the job's got to be done, Matt. Go to it.
1: Well, there it was. Wire the hall. It sounded simple, but I knew it was going to be one of the toughest jobs I'd ever done for the FBI. The party offices were on the same floor as the hall, and they'd be in use all week. Davis gave me 2-button microphones, 500 feet of bell wire, and his best wishes. It was all up to me. At 7 o'clock that evening, the cell leaders met to discuss the plans for the big meeting. I was present at the table. I had a plan of my own.
3: All right, comrades. Now, we're pretty well lined up on how to handle the delegates from out of town. I don't think there'll be more than 85. You agree, Comrade Mapes?
1: Carl Jones was cell chairman at the time.
4: Definitely, Comrade Jones. 85 is more than safe.
1: Greta Mapes, the local secretary, a transfer from Kansas City.
3: Then we'll plan accordingly. Now, is there anything else we have to work out?
1: Yes, there is, as a matter of fact. Let's talk about security measures. This meeting is big. Agents' names will be mentioned. Our future plans will be discussed. The FBI would love to get in on it.
3: True enough. But unless there's been some new development, I don't see why...
1: There has been a new development. Take a look.
4: What is it?
3: A piece of wire. Where did you get it, Comrade Svetik?
1: In the corridor, a few feet from the door of the hall.
4: Well, my goodness.
1: It was caught between the edge of the rug and the baseboard. I saw it by sheer accident.
5: It's mic wire, all right. I'll bet on it.
3: Then I'd say there's only one answer. The FBI has got in somehow.
1: Yeah, that was my idea.
3: Comrade Svetik. I'd like you to follow this up.
1: All right, comrade.
3: Go over the hall with a fine-tooth comb. Your job is to find that microphone. Go to it.
1: I'd played an outside chance, tried an approach right in the open, and it had worked. My orders from the FBI were to wire the hall, and my job for the commies was to find the FBI's wire. the same wire I was going to install myself. With a little luck, I might combine the two jobs. But luck was just what I didn't have.
5: Morning, Comrade Svetik.
1: Oh, Comrade Etheridge. What are you doing here?
5: Well, now, you don't act very glad to see me, Matt.
1: No, it's not that, Ben. I'm surprised, that's all. Comrade Jones said I'd have the hall to myself today to look for that FBI wiring job.
5: Yeah, I know. I've been assigned to help you. You know, Matt, there's only one way the FBI could have wired this place.
1: How's that?
5: By having an agent planted in the cell.
1: Yeah. I thought of the same thing, Ben. I've been keeping my eyes open.
5: Any results?
1: No. Not yet, at least. Well, let's get to work.
5: Any time.
1: We'll start at one corner of the hall and go over it in a square yard at a time. Mm-hmm. Floor, walls, ceiling, everything.
5: Mm-hmm.
1: Okay, Ben, let's go to work. Well, my bright idea was knocked right in the head. I'd planned to make the installation during my supposed search. But now, with Comrade Ben Etheridge breathing down my neck, I didn't have a chance. All I could do was go through the motions and try to figure some other angle. It was 4 p.m. when we finished our shakedown of the hall.
5: Well, I guess that's everything, Matt.
1: There ought to be another screwdriver.
5: Oh, yeah. Here it is. Well, what do you think?
1: You tell me. We covered every square foot and didn't find anything. I'd say the hall's clean.
5: What about that piece of mic wire, Matt?
1: I don't know. It got into the hall some way, but the FBI hasn't planted any microphone in here. I'll swear to it.
5: Well, I'll take your word for it, Matt.
1: My word for it? Look, Ben, were you assigned to help me or watch me?
5: Well, Chairman thought you kind of jumped at the job. A little of both, I guess.
1: So now, added to everything else, the chairman was suspicious. I'd wasted a day, and there was less than 2 more days to go. Dozens of names would be mentioned at the meeting, plans discussed, information the FBI needed badly. That hall had to be wired some way.
6: Richard speaking.
1: Fisher here, Bob Fisher.
6: Check. Go ahead.
1: Listen, that wire job's not going so good.
6: It's got to go. Washington really wants this one.
1: Yeah, I know. Look, I've got wax impressions of a couple of door keys. Took them right under my helper's nose this afternoon. How long will it take to get duplicates made?
6: 30 minutes. What are they for?
1: The meeting hall and the alley door of the building. I'm going to slip in late tonight and string that wire. Look, I'm calling from the phone booth in the Gavin Hotel lobby. I'll leave the key impressions behind the coin box.
6: Check. We'll pick them up in 10 minutes. Where do you want the keys delivered?
1: Leave them behind the cushions in the next-to-last booth in the hotel coffee shop. Anytime before 9.
6: Right. Watch yourself, boy.
1: You know it.
6: Good luck.
1: The keys were there when I went in at 9 o'clock that evening. I slipped them into my pocket, ordered and ate slowly, while I read a couple of papers. Timing was the one important thing. I knew that between 10:45 and 10:48, the watchman would be punching the clock on the 7th floor at the far end of the hall. And during those 3 minutes, I had to get in that alley door. The time was 10:47 when I slipped my key into the lock of the alley door. I closed the door behind me, hurried along the corridor, and began climbing the service stairs. I was almost to the 3rd floor when the switch was thrown up above me, and I heard the elevator coming down the shaft. I froze on the dark stairway and waited. Good. The night watchman was back on the 1st floor again, and the coast was clear. I climbed the few remaining steps, hurried along the third floor corridor, and fitted my second key in the lock of the meeting hall. Inside, I took the microphone buttons and the wire from my coat pocket, went to work. In 20 minutes, the job was done, inside the hall, that is. But the final connection in the shaft meant a few ticklish minutes swinging on an iron ladder over empty space. I used my knife blade to spring the catch on the shaft door, and I slid it open, stepped in on the ladder, and closed the door. I could see the top of the elevator 3 stories below me, and the height made me sick and dizzy. I worked quickly and had just finished the connection when the elevator started up. There was no space in the shaft for me and the elevator. No time to get out the door. I did the only thing I could. As the elevator reached me, I stepped onto the top and clung to the cable. We kept going up. 6th floor. 7th. I could see the spinning drums winding the cable above me. Coming closer and closer. 8th floor. 1 more to go. The drums were right over my head. I threw myself flat on the top of the elevator and prayed. When we stopped, I had barely 18 inches clearance. When the watchman closed the doors and started back down the shaft, I clung to the iron ladder and stayed there until he reached the main floor. Then I fumbled at the catch on the shaft door, slid it open, and stepped out onto the 9th floor.
5: Okay, Matt, don't move.
1: Ben, what are you doing here?
5: Waiting for an FBI stool pigeon. For you, Matt.
1: I don't know what you're
5: talking... Get your hands up. This gun is loaded, Matt. One move and so help me, I'll kill you.

0: Now back to Dana Andrews, starring as Matt Civetic in I Was a Communist for the FBI, and the second act of our story.
1: I stood there in the dim corridor in front of the elevator, staring at the gun in Ben's hand. One move and he'd kill me, he'd said, and I knew he would. Ben impressed people as being good-natured and easygoing, but underneath, he was a fanatic. I knew that, and I knew he meant what he'd said.
2: Matt, what are you doing here this time of night?
1: I'm just looking around, Ben. Checking up on things.
2: What things? What were you doing in the elevator shaft?
1: Look, comrade, maybe I've got a couple of questions of my own. What's your reason for being here?
2: A hunch, Matt. I got to thinking. So I came over, had the night watchman let me in.
1: I don't follow you. Got to thinking. What?
2: How it'd be a smart idea for an FBI agent planted in the party to search the hall with a witness and then come back and put in a microphone after the search.
1: I'm afraid that's pretty weak, Ben.
2: Weak?
1: Yeah. I think we'd better talk to the chairman.
2: I'm way ahead of you, Matt. We're going downstairs to the party office. I'm going to phone him and have him come right over.
1: Okay.
2: And don't forget, Matt, the gun's still loaded. Let's go.
1: Comrade Etheridge snapped on the lights in the party office and called Chairman Jones and told him what had happened. Then we sat and waited for Jones to arrive. I kept trying to think of some way out. One fortunate thing, I'd hidden the keys, the extra wire, and my tools on top of a girder in the elevator shaft. I was clean, and that was some advantage, but not much.
2: Well, he made a quick trip.
3: Sounded as though the situation called for it. Well, Comrade Svedek, it seems we've been mistaken about you.
1: That depends on what you mean by
3: Shut up! Get up, Svedek. How long have you been working for the FBI?
1: I haven't been, comrade. That's your mistake.
3: Mistake? When Comrade Etheridge caught you right in the act tonight?
1: There are a couple of ways of looking at that. Look, Comrade Jones, you're the one in charge here, aren't you?
3: Of course.
1: Then why is Ben holding the gun?
2: Well, I wasn't trying to take over any authority. Here you are.
3: Thanks. Feel better now, Svedek?
1: Yes, it was making me nervous having a gun pointed at me by an FBI agent.
2: Oh, no, wait a minute.
1: Ben, you claimed you came here tonight because you suspected me of planting a microphone in the hall. All right, where's the mic?
2: Well, I didn't have any chance to look for it, you know that.
1: But the mic was there this afternoon, Ben. Why didn't you find it then?
2: Huh?
3: What are you driving at, Svedek?
1: One of the sections of the hall Ben searched included the electric outlets next to the radiators. Did you take the cover plates off those outlets, Ben?
2: Well, no, they hadn't been tampered with, and it...
1: One of them had. It's got a button mic planted in it.
2: What are you talking...
1: The wire runs behind the baseboard. I saw it this afternoon. How come you didn't?
2: Well, there wasn't any wire. There couldn't have been.
1: I don't see how you could have missed it. That's why I didn't say anything this afternoon, and that's why I came back tonight.
3: Wait a minute, Svedek. Maybe you wired the place tonight before Ben caught you.
1: How? As you said, Ben caught me. Search me now. I don't have any wire or tools. The hall is locked. I don't have a key to it.
3: That's another thing, Svedek. How did you get into the building?
1: Ask the watchman. Watchman, that's a joke.
3: What do you mean?
1: The front door of the building was unlocked tonight, and the watchman was asleep in the lobby. I walked right in past him, and he didn't even move. Security. A microphone planted in the hall, and my so-called helper didn't even see it.
3: Now, take it easy, comrade.
1: All right, so I'm mad, and I've got a right to be. The party's the biggest thing in my life. I'm giving my life to it. And when things happen like they have today, a helper who's either too stupid or too crooked to see a microphone when he stumbles over it,
2: and
1: a so-called watchman who goes off to sleep and leaves the door of the building wide open, of course I'm mad. Well, it worked. Temporarily, at least, I was off the hook as far as my party membership was concerned. But the last chance of getting that hall wired had gone right out the window. Davis, the FBI agent, agreed when I told him the story the next morning.
4: You went at it the right way, Matt. There's no question about that. You just had a run of bad luck, that's all.
1: Look, Davis, I've been thinking about this most of the night. I've got a halfway idea. It may sound crazy,
4: but... Let's have it. I haven't even got a halfway one.
1: Well, Richards was telling me a couple of months ago about that new miniature shortwave transmitter.
4: Yeah, but we only use that as a last resort, Matt.
1: This is a last resort. How big are they?
4: Oh, about the size of a couple of packs of cigarettes. What do you got in mind?
1: It has a built-in mic, I suppose.
4: Oh, yeah, it's a complete unit. You just switch it on and it's good for about 20 hours of continuous transmitting. Life of the batteries.
1: Davis, suppose one of those transmitters were planted in the hall. Could you pick it up?
4: Sure. They've got a radius of about 6 blocks. We could park a truck on the street as a mobile receiving unit. But can you do it, Matt?
1: With a little luck, I think I can. I arrived at the hall at 5 p.m, and I noticed that several baskets of flowers sent by the front organizations had already been delivered and placed on the speaker's table. The basket from my own group, the Pan-Slav Congress, wasn't there yet. Good. So far, the plan was working.
2: Matt.
1: Huh? Oh, hello, Ben.
2: I shouldn't have jumped at conclusions last night, Matt. When I found you here in the building, well, I thought sure.
1: Oh, forget it. I was pretty rough on you, as far as that's concerned.
2: No, I just followed up. I don't know how I could have missed that mic.
1: It's a matter of training. I remembered later that you said you'd never had...
3: Matt!
1: Yeah, Carl?
3: There's some guy here from the garden florist. Says he's got a flower order for you.
1: Oh, yeah. It's the bouquet for the speaker's table from the Pan-Slav Congress. I'll take care of it. Thanks.
5: You the fellow that ordered the flowers?
1: That's right. Thanks.
5: Just sign here, please.
1: All right.
6: The transmitter's in the basket. It's already turned on.
1: Fine.
6: Good luck.
1: Thanks, Richards. There you are.
5: Thank you, sir. Goodbye.
7: Well, now, you went pretty elaborate on it, didn't you, Matt?
1: 4 dozen roses. Comrade Corini is an important man, Greta. Only the best.
7: They smell wonderful. Those must have been specially selected.
1: That's right. They were. Well, the transmitter was in the meeting hall and right on the speaker's table. It was already turned on, Richard said. And parked down the block somewhere was a panel delivery truck with a tape recorder and a pair of stenographers with headphones, taking down every word. My job was over. There was nothing to do but wait.
2: Now, Matt, is that microphone you found still hooked up?
1: Yeah, Comrade Jones decided we wouldn't disconnect it until just before the meeting. That way, the FBI wouldn't try to plant another one.
2: Good idea. Catch them flat-footed. Wonder how they got in to install it.
1: Well, with that watchman not paying attention to his... Oh, this must be Comrade Carini.
2: I guess so. Carl's bringing him over.
3: Comrade Carini? Comrade Svetik?
1: Comrade?
4: Comrade?
3: And Comrade Etheridge.
8: What is this?
3: Why, they're flowers sent by the various organizations in honor of...
8: I am sorry.
3: What?
8: The honor I appreciate. But the flowers must go. I have the allergy, you understand. The hay fever. I am unable to...
3: I'm sorry, Comrade. I had no idea. Well, we'll have them placed outside in the corridor.
8: Yeah.
3: Matt, would you...
1: Oh, yeah, sure. Ben, will you grab a couple of these baskets? I'll take these at the end.
8: I wish to cause no offense,
3: Oh, that's
8: but,
3: all right, Comrade. It's quite all right.
1: Quite all right. As far as I'm concerned, it was quite all wrong. In a few minutes, the meeting would start and the FBI wouldn't be in on it. Ben and I carried the flowers out and set them along the corridor. And suddenly I decided to take one last chance. Ben's back was turned. Quickly, I reached into the flower basket, fished out the transmitter, and dropped it into my inside coat pocket.
3: Comrades! Comrades! Before I open this meeting, I wish to inform you that the FBI has managed to establish a beachhead in our very midst. Comrade Svetik?
1: Yes, comrade?
3: Can you take care of the matter?
1: Of course. There you are.
3: You see, comrades, A microphone.
5: Right here.
3: The FBI will be most disappointed. And now I wish to present our national coordinator from West Coast headquarters, Comrade Letso Corini.
1: I sat through the meeting while name after name was mentioned, plan after plan discussed. The transmitter sagged my coat pocket, pressed against my chest. I was conscious of it every second, and conscious, too, of what would happen if the commies knew I had it. The only thing I didn't know, was it working all right? Was the stuff going through? Was the FBI getting it? I found out around midnight when I put through a call from the public phone booth.
9: Richard speaking.
1: Fisher here, Bob Fisher.
9: Check. Nice work.
1: Everything come through all right?
9: Perfect. We got every word from start to finish.
1: Good.
9: One thing we couldn't figure, though. Who was beating that drum?
1: Drum?
9: Yeah. It kept up all through the meeting. Sounded like a funeral march.
1: Well, there wasn't any drum that I... Hey, wait a second. I had the transmitter in the inside pocket of my coat, Richards. That drum beating was my heart. I left the phone booth and walked along the street. It was after midnight, and the city had gone to bed. And I could hear my footsteps echoing against the dark fronts of the buildings. An hour before, I sat in a hall with 100 people, supposedly my friends, my comrades. And now I'm alone. But I was alone then, too. Because they aren't my comrades. And I have no friends. That's how it is with me. I'm a communist for the FBI. I walk alone.

This is Dana Andrews with a word about the story you just heard. In this story, as in all those we bring you, names, dates, places, and events have been changed to protect innocent persons. But nonetheless, many of these stories are based on actual fact, on true incidents, as experienced and reported by Matt Savetic during his 9 fantastic years as an undercover man for the FBI. Next week, another exciting adventure for Matt Savetic's official records. Join us, won't you?

0: Johnny Dollar.
1: John, this is Harry Branson at
0: Philadelphia Mutual Liability and Casualty Insurance Company.
1: What?
0: Well?
1: Well, yes, yes, of course. Where else would I be?
0: Well, I don't know. Maybe we better give that a little thought, huh?
1: Yes, yes, perhaps. Oh, now, John, I wish you wouldn't do this. It confuses me so.
0: All right, Harry, don't let it throw you.
1: But every time I call you up on some serious insurance matter, you start this nonsensical, well, why waste time discussing it?
0: To say nothing of the money for this long-distance call.
1: Exactly.
0: Okay. Goodbye.
1: Goodbye? No.
0: Well, which is it?
1: Oh, please, John, please. This is very important.
0: I'm sure it is, Harry.
1: You must come down here and see me right away.
0: Well, what's the trouble?
1: One of my clients, a gentleman by the name of Eustace Royal Pennybank.
0: Pennybank.
1: Yes.
0: Wait a minute. Isn't he that bug chaser, that butterfly collector who hit all the picture magazines a few years ago?
1: Butterfly chaser, indeed. He's one of the greatest entomological researchers in the country today.
0: I'm sure he is.
1: Entomology, John, is a branch of zoology dealing with insects.
0: Well, what happened? One of his bugs get loose and take a nip out of him?
1: Well, far worse than that, John. From what he told me on the phone, the work of his whole career, perhaps even his very life, is being threatened.
0: Threatened by whom?
1: I don't know. But if you'll fly on down right away, I'll have him meet you here in my office and tell you himself. Now, according to this time...
0: All right, Harry, all right. Just keep your shirt on. I'll be there.
2: 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America's fabulous freelance insurance investigator.
0: 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Where else? Following is an account of expenses incurred during my investigation of the Latrodectus matter. Expense account item 1, $25.25. Taxi to Bradley Field, a plane to Philadelphia, and then a cab into Harry's office on Walnut Street. There he introduced me to a tall, gaunt, gray-haired man in his 60s, whose almost green eyes were as sharp and piercing as any I'd ever seen. In his own way, he made no bones about being quite an authority in his field.
3: Understand this, Mr. Dollar. The results of my research always have been, always will be, of inestimable value to the scientific world.
4: No question of it, John.
3: Mr. Branson.
4: Dr. Pennybank is without question one of the finest, the most famous for his work among the low...
3: Mr. Branson, please.
4: Yes, sir.
0: Yeah, Harry, let the doctor tell it his own way.
3: Yes, Mr. Dollar, I insist upon it. And without further interruption, Mr. Branson.
4: Well, I was only trying to make clear that I was, Yes.
3: In my safe, at my home, are literally priceless records resulting from my research's in toxicology.
4: That is to say, poisons, John. You see, the doctor
3: Branson?
4: Sorry.
0: Go on, Doctor.
3: You see, I and I alone was able to determine that the South Jersey cattle killings some years ago were accomplished with the venom of a Gistrodon mocassin.
0: With the what, sir?
3: Of course, I must pardon your ignorance of such matters.
0: Oh, please do.
3: I proved that the killers of that unfortunate dairy herd used the deadly venom of the snake known as a copperhead.
0: Copperhead.
3: Believe me, sir, no one else would have been capable of differentiating it from the poison of, say, a Gistrodon piscivorous. The water moccasin, as any child should know.
4: Fascinating, Dr. Pennybank.
3: That, Mr. Dollar, was before I decided to devote my unique talents solely to entomology, particularly to study and classification of the various arachnida.
0: Arachnida.
3: A rather profuse class of the order Araneida.
0: Well, I'm afraid you're still over my head, Doctor.
3: I don't doubt it. The Araneida comprise a small part of the insect world.
0: Oh, I see.
3: I doubt it.
0: Well, I try.
3: Suffice it to say, however, I have produced findings and maintained the necessary records that are of international importance in these troubled times.
0: Of course.
3: And someone has been after them. Although I've seen no visible sign, I'm certain that attempts have been made to enter my home, my laboratory, several times, and always at night.
0: Well, if the findings on these insects or poisons or whatever are of international importance, why not turn them over to some government agency?
3: Of course, I shall, after I have completed my research, checked and double-checked everything. Meanwhile, I must have all these records, these papers, immediately accessible.
0: Well, what about having copies made that can be kept in, say, a bank vault?
3: Well, that would incur the risk of having the information they contain leak out through whoever made the copies.
0: Yeah, I suppose so.
3: Meanwhile, by way of protection, I have isolated a select group of the genus Latrodectus.
0: Latro what?
3: Latrodectus, Latrodectus. Good heavens, man, don't you know anything?
0: All right, Latrodectus.
3: However, if my watch is correct, I must go now.
0: Tell me this, Doctor. Aren't you taking a chance leaving your place to come here and talk to me?
3: I left my place. It's in Kenwood, you know.
4: Kenwood's one of our suburbs, John.
0: Yes, I know.
3: Pleased I left not to come here and see you. You will come and see me this evening. Mr. Branson will give you the address. I left only because I must make a luncheon speech before a group at the Academy of Science, whether they like it or not. I am late for it now, Mr. Dollar. I will see you this evening.
0: Oh, now, please. But I got the idea from Harry that you yourself might be in danger.
3: That's right. They would stop at nothing to get at my records. That's why I must see you this evening, Mr. Dollar.
0: Now, wait just a minute, please.
3: This
0: Dr.
3: Evening.
0: Penny... Harry, are you sure this famous man of yours hasn't become just an old crackpot?
4: John, how can you?
0: Well, perhaps he was a great brain once, but now...
4: Well, they wrote him up in all those picture magazines.
0: Some years ago.
4: But of course, my concern is over the $50,000 policy we've written on his life.
0: Oh? Who's the beneficiary?
4: Several scientific organizations and a niece by the name of Clara Benson.
0: Well, if somebody is trying to get at him, which I doubt, maybe I better check up on her. Meantime, give me his address. Item 2, a buck for a cab to Bellevue Stratford where I parked my bag. Item 3, $2.85 for lunch. Item 4, $50 deposit on a rental car. I did a little sightseeing by way of killing time, and then about 3 p.m., figuring Dr. Pennybank had plenty of time to finish his lecture on the birds and bees and get back to his home, I drove out to the address in Kenwood. The house was a small affair of weathered stone surrounded by poplar and maple trees, a garage at the rear. As I walked up the steps, I heard a door close in the back, so I knew he'd returned. That's funny. Dr. Pennybank? Tell me that he's left again. That's funny. Unlocked. Well. Hello? Anybody home? Dr. Penny... Dr. Pennybank. Doctor? Good Lord.
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0: Dr. Pennybank was dead, all right. Two bullets through the chest had taken care of that. That car, the one that pulled away from the back, one of the brand new compact models in a dark green, at least I'd seen that much. But as for license number, or whoever was in it, why hadn't I really taken a good look at it? What I did take a good look at, though, was Penny Banks' laboratory in a wing at the far end of the hall. The laboratory was alive, with more varieties of bugs and beetles, butterflies and moths, roaches, spiders and scorpions than I'd ever seen before. They were in little clear plastic cages, row after row of them, all about the sides of the room, piled up sometimes 10, 12, 15 high, neatly in groups of each kind. And all the insects were alive. There were sacks and boxes, even a small refrigerator full of 1,000 different kinds of food for them. And the sound as they scratched or walked or fluttered or simply rubbed their wings together. Well, it was a strange sound, and I felt strangely uncomfortable. Some of them, especially the moths and some of the spiders, were very beautiful. On one of the tiny cages, I saw the word the doctor had used. Latrodectus. And under it, the words, Black Widow. That cage was empty. Well, so much for spiders, I had a gunshot murder on my hands. I started toward the telephone in the hall to put in a call to the police when I heard heavy footsteps outside the front door, which I'd closed but not locked. The steps sounded cautious. I drew my gun, slipped to one side to be in back of the door if it was opened. And through the frosted glass, I could see the shadow of a man. Then, as he gently pushed open the door, I rushed him.
7: Okay, brother.
8: No, you don't. Get the gun out of my hand, will you?
7: Well, just hold it there, officer.
8: Who are you?
7: I'm sorry about the rust stuff, officer. I thought you were his killer, coming back to make sure he'd done the job right.
8: Killer? What are you talking about? Who are you?
7: Here, you better see my credentials. I'm Johnny Dollar, special investigator. Here.
8: Okay. So it looks okay, but don't you know better than to jump a cop?
7: Well, I'll tell you this.
8: What's that crack about a killer?
7: Look for yourself, over there.
8: What?
7: And here. Have your gun.
8: $8. It's Dr. Pennybank.
7: That's right.
8: Dead?
7: Dead.
8: Well, I guess that means only one thing.
7: You think you know who might have done it?
8: Yes, sir. In other words, now it's my turn. That's right, Dollar, whatever your name is. Now you and me are going to take a little ride into headquarters.
0: I suppose I couldn't blame him. Officer Folland, I mean. But at headquarters, where my prints and identification were thoroughly looked into, he ended up apologizing to me. Meanwhile, a lab crew went out and took a look at Dr. Pennybank's body and then hauled it in for the autopsy required by law. The first report stated only that he'd been killed instantly at close range with a .25 caliber Colt automatic. No clues whatsoever to his killer.
9: And he kept very much to himself, Dollar.
7: Well, now, Sergeant...
9: We found that out when he asked us to have somebody check in on him now and then, if there was anything unusual around. You know, like Officer Folland saw your car park up front.
0: I see.
9: Only traces of anybody else that we could find.
0: Yeah.
9: Some things belonging to the cleaning woman who used to go in once a week, and some clothing and stuff that belongs to his niece.
0: Clara Benson.
9: Yes, sir, that pretty young widow. She used to drop in on him, cook him a good meal, spend the night now and then.
0: Do you have her address?
9: Yes, sir. We're trying to get in touch with her now, tell her the bad news.
0: Only I'd taken a really good look at the car that pulled away when I got there.
9: Well, it's too bad you didn't, because your description could fit at least a couple thousand cars here in the Philadelphia area. What I'd like to find is that little gun that was used. But, of course, unless we do, and it has some prints on it.
0: One of his belt loops was torn as though a keychain had been ripped off.
9: No sign of any keychain, Dollar. The boys went over the place, even that crazy laboratory with a fine-tooth comb.
0: Tell me, Sergeant, have you checked on that cleaning woman you mentioned?
9: She's been laid up in the hospital the past couple of weeks. Still is.
0: Well, that lets her out.
9: Yeah. No, she freely admitted she was fed up with that cantankerous old crackpot and all these bugs, same as anybody else in his right mind would be. But, Dollar, she's in the clear. Eh, those bugs. Millions of them.
0: Latrodectus.
9: What, sir?
0: For protection, he'd said.
9: Latro... what did you say?
0: Latrodectus. And, Sergeant, it's suddenly given me a really wild hunch.
9: Like what?
0: Just give me an address, and I'll see you later.
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7: The lovely young widow, Clara Benson, there at her modest little apartment was just exactly that. Lovely. Tall, black-haired, with a complexion that other girls only dream about. A very plain, black sheath dress couldn't hide her beautiful figure. The kind you don't write home about. Although obviously upset, she controlled herself well. But her dark eyes were red from weeping.
11: Yes, Mr. Dollar, the policeman came and told me all about it. Why, oh, why does a terrible thing like this have to happen to a nice, fine old man like Uncle Eustace?
7: I wish I knew.
11: And he wasn't senile or any of those other things people said. He was just trying to prove he was still a great scientist.
7: And you have no idea who might have done it, Clara?
11: Oh, no, Johnny. May I call you Johnny?
7: I wish you would.
11: Thank you. No, I don't see how anyone could have murdered him. What if it was a little peculiar that his whole life was wrapped up in all those bugs and things that he spent all his time and money on them? Was he doing any harm to anyone?
7: Well, from what he told me, Clara, your uncle seemed to think he was on the track of something very important, something worth a great deal of money.
11: What was it, Johnny?
7: You don't know?
11: Oh, I understood that some of the men who came to see him now and then wanted to give him money for the reports he kept hidden away.
7: What men? Do you know who they were?
11: Just people who came to see him.
7: Reports hidden away, hidden where?
11: I don't know, Johnny. I don't care.
7: Did any of the people that you mentioned ever approach you about these important papers?
11: Me? Why should they?
7: That is your car I saw out front, isn't it?
11: Yes, that poor, dear old beat up. Oh, no, Johnny.
7: What?
11: The policeman told me about the car you saw. Surely you didn't think it could have been mine, that I could possibly... Oh, no. Do I look like the kind who could... Oh, no, that's a horrible thought. How dare you think that? Oh, I'm sorry, Johnny, but I'm so upset. And I feel so alone. First it was Ralph, my husband, and now my uncle, and I'm sorry.
7: Now, how does your husband die, Clara?
11: Some awful hit-and-run driver, they did find out. And, Johnny, I'm so alone now.
7: If I knew where he'd hidden those papers, I wonder if they'd be any key to this whole thing.
11: I don't know, but how could they? Where could they be?
7: Well, maybe if I can get out this way again tomorrow, maybe I'll kind of look around his house again.
11: Tomorrow?
7: I left my bag in at the Bellevue Stratford in town.
11: I will see you again, won't I, Johnny?
7: Sure. And now things were adding up. Item, cui bono, who benefits? Apparently none but this beautiful black-haired young widow. Item, who did kill her husband? But we better let that one pass. Yet the gun that killed the doctor was .25 caliber. A woman's gun? Could be. Item, those valuable papers. The doctor had mentioned a safe, possibly a wall safe. So what about the keys that were taken from his body? Item, Latrodectus. Black widow. Pennybank had said for protection. And then another hunch. Somehow I didn't feel that shoddy, beat-up old car went with Clara's personality. It was getting late, but I started hunting up nearby used car lots. Luck was with me. At my third stop, I found the dealer who'd sold her that old wreck. And when? That very afternoon.
12: Oh, mister, why she'd trade in this nice new green compact here for that old thing is beyond me. But why should complain about
7: it? Well, that cinched it. I drove on back to Clara's apartment, and as I fully expected, she wasn't there. I tore on out to her uncle's home. It was after dark now, but I parked well over a block away and approached the place quietly. Under one of the drawn shades, I could see there was a light on somewhere inside. The front door, as I thought it might be, was locked. But I managed to jimmy a window on the laboratory wing. Inside, nothing but the sounds of the insects. Carefully feeling my way, trying to remember the layout of the house from prowling around in the afternoon, I looked for the source of the light. It was coming from the kitchen. And as I approached it through the hallway, at the far side, I could see a door, an open door, leading down to a lighted basement. And below, I could hear the ring of keys against metal, the turning of a lock. The wall safe. I could hear it clank open. And then, gun in hand, as I was about to sneak on down the stairs.
13: No!
7: Clara!
13: No!

Fallen unconscious. She'd been struck by tens, by scores of them on her hands, on her arms. Struck down by the beautiful, deadly protectors of that safe. Latrodectus. Black Widows. Clara died within minutes before I could possibly get help. And the papers she'd killed her uncle to obtain? Nothing. Nothing but the confused scribblings of a demented old man. Expense account total, including the trip back to Hartford, $111.35. Yours truly, Johnny Dollar.

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3: So Frank Race, starring Paul Dubov, with Tony Barrett as Mark Donovan. The war changed many things, the face of the earth and the people on it. Before the war, Frank Race worked as an attorney, but he traded his law books for the cloak and dagger of the OSS. And when it was over, his former life was over, too. Adventure had become his business. The Adventures of Frank...

0: And now we join Frank Race for The Adventure of the Silent Tongue.
1: There's a single row of cells in every state penitentiary where there is never any laughter. In these cells, the lights burn with a feverish brightness day and night, because there is no sleep, no rest this side of the big sleep. Murderer's Row, this is the death house. The grimness of the place is hard to describe. It even gave Mark Donovan the creeps as we walked along behind the silent guard.
2: Ooh. You know, Race, the guy must be nuts to wind up in this place. Here they hold a wake for you before you're even dead.
1: I guess a man must be pretty sick mentally before he can commit murder, even if he is legally sane.
2: Hey, tell me something. How come they're letting you see this Monty Quinn? Aren't they going to fry him tomorrow night?
1: Yes. I'm in the nature of a last request. Apparently, Quinn has no family and no friends who would risk a visit.
2: No, but he still has the $2 million met Ahmed Kostik. Fat lot of good it'll do him now.
1: He's kept it well hidden, though. The police haven't found a trace. Neither is the insurance company.
2: They send you to pump the guy before he goes?
1: No, Marcus. Marty Quinn sent for me himself. He knows I've been on the case.
2: Hey, he'll turn a pretty penny if he tells you where the loot is, huh?
1: No. If he was going to talk, he'd have talked before this. I'm afraid he has something else on his mind.
3: Here we are. Your friend will have to wait out here, Mr. Race.
1: Grab a seat on the bench, Mark.
2: Yeah, sure.
3: I'll have to frisk you, Mr. Race. Prison regulations.
1: Certainly. I'm not armed.
3: All right. Come on. Here's his cell, Mr. Race. The warden said you can have 3 minutes. You're not to touch the prisoner and nothing is to pass between you.
1: I understand.
4: Hello, Race. Excuse the looks of the place. I didn't want to waste money decorating on such a short lease.
1: Marty Quinn. He didn't look like a murderer. He looked like an egotistical ham actor unless you knew about his record with a submachine gun. Even now there was a touch of cockiness about him, as though he had an unseen trigger within reach. It was a defiance that lingered in spite of a split pants leg and a shaven head, ready for the brine-soaked sponge that would carry the high voltage into his brain.
4: You look uncomfortable, Race. Sit down.
1: Time is short, Marty. Better get to the point. You want to tell me where the money is?
4: I told you once before. I don't know anything about any money.
1: I hope you didn't call me here to tell me that you didn't shoot the armored car guards. It's a little late for that.
4: No. I killed him, all right. I'm not expecting to get off. I ask you to come up because I like you. I think you're a guy I can trust. Can I?
1: That depends on what you want. If it's a legitimate request, the answer is yes.
4: All right. Marty Quinn ain't my real name. I'll begin there. This might surprise you. I used to be on the square. Had a business once. A grocery store in Cold Springs on the Hudson.
1: Go ahead.
4: I've got a mother and 2 daughters still living. Girls are grown up now. They ain't seen me or heard from me since they were kids. They don't know nothing about me.
1: Fortunately for them.
4: I'm glad you said that, because I want to keep it that way. They're innocent. They don't have to be hurt, do they?
1: I hope not.
4: Well, since they've grown up, they try to find out about their old man. Hired detectives, things like that. I guess it's natural. But I want it to stop.
1: Before somebody turns up the truth.
4: You catch. And you can stop it for me, if you will, before they get hurt.
1: How?
4: I got a safety deposit box at the Hawthorne Fidelity Trust. Now, don't let your eyes light up. There's no dough in it.
1: Pardon me for hoping.
4: I want my kids to think I'm dead, Race. I will be, so that won't be a lie. But I want them to think that I died in South America, someplace on an engineering job, say. Can you understand that?
1: I can almost sympathize.
4: Maybe you think a guy like me couldn't love nobody. But I did. My old lady and the kids. There's something in that box that'll convince the old lady I sent you. They'll believe the story.
1: What is it you want me to take to them?
4: Just a pair of baby shoes, Race. I had them covered with bronze. Both of the girls wore them before they could walk. It was the only thing I took to remember them.
1: And that's all that's in the safety deposit box?
4: Yeah. Somebody else got that hold-up dough, I told you. If I had it, wouldn't I want my kids to get it? Not that they'd touch any of that kind of money. They were raised right.
1: How do I get into the box, and where do I take the shoes?
4: I signed a release that'll get you the box open for you. The warden is holding it with a key. My real name was Marty Parsons. My old lady is Ella Parsons. And the girls are Ruth and Carolyn. They're still in Cold Springs. This is the last favor I'm ever going to get to ask anybody, Race. The last and the biggest. Will you do it?
1: Yes. Yes, Marty. I'll do it. The Hawthorne Fidelity Trust Company turned out to be a conservative and reputable bank. The kind Marty Quinn or Parsons usually entered the hard way, accompanied by the ringing of gongs and the firing of guns. It was a busy bank on a busy intersection, and I instructed Mark Donovan to keep driving around the block until I came out. A lovely thing who could have been in any floor show on Broadway accompanied me to the vault, and I took possession of the bronze baby shoes, smothered an impulse to ask the clerk if she had a telephone and lived with her mother, and made my way back into the street.
5: Looking for a lift, mister?
1: Well, that's very kind of you, but I have a friend in a car circling the block and...
5: I think you'd enjoy riding with me.
1: It seemed to be my day for beautiful girls, and I was pondering my unexpected good fortune when I suddenly became aware that the offer of a ride was not an offer, but a command. A command backed by a pistol the girl was holding in her purse.
5: The green sedan there. Get in.
1: You frighten me. I might be arrested for hitchhiking.
5: If you don't move, you may pick up a ride to the morgue.
1: If this baby was fooling, it didn't show her deep brown eyes. There was something smoky about them, like fire smoldering under autumn leaves. She prodded me with a gun, and I climbed into the back of the sedan. Behind the wheel sat an old lady in a bonnet. She looked like Whistler's mother. There was another young girl in the car, too. And she looked like the one who made Whistler whistle. Since we're making a tour of the city together, permit me to introduce myself. I'm Frank Race.
5: You know who we are.
1: Yes. I take it that you're Marty Parsons' eager relatives. Which one are you?
5: I'm Carolyn.
1: Then you must be Ruth. I'm delighted.
6: You won't be delighted for long.
1: Isn't anybody going to introduce me to Grandma?
7: You, have something that belongs to these girls, Mr. Race. Hand it over.
1: Not just yet. I promised to make delivery in Cold Springs, and I always try to keep my promises.
6: We want those baby shoes, and we want them now.
5: Never mind, Ruth. I can handle this. We're giving you a fair chance, Mr. Race. If you want to get out of this car and walk away, just give me the shoes. If you don't, I'm perfectly capable of taking them. You won't like that.
1: Oh, but you're ruining my act. I have a story to tell, a great dramatic performance that goes with the delivery of these shoes.
7: There's been enough talk, Carolyn.
6: Granny's right. Get them.
5: You've heard the consensus, Race.
1: That smoky look came into her eyes again. I dug the shoes out of my pocket, and the girl named Ruth leaned over from the front seat and grabbed them. The shoes caught Carolyn's glance for a moment, and I grabbed at the handbag and the gun. It was a foolish play. I had Carolyn tied up effectively, but Grandma didn't get rattled at the wheel as I had planned, and from the corner of my eye, I saw Ruth with a smile on her pretty face swing the hard bronze shoes at the side of my head. Oh!
6: All right, Carolyn, open the door and shove them out in the street.
7: Do it as we turn the corner. You may be able to dump them under the trolley cars.
1: I came out of a pink and green world all my own and returned to Earth with a severe headache. Whoever coined the line about the patter of baby feet never got that patter across the side of his skull from a grown-up baby with bronze shoes. My curbside siesta had tied up traffic and horns were blowing, but they couldn't drown out the angelic voice of Mark Donovan.
2: Come on, Race, get with it. Come to. Come on, pal. Come on, wait.
1: Oh,
2: wait.
1: Marcus, what's that on the side of my head?
2: It looks like a built-in golf ball.
1: Oh.
2: A red one.
1: Where were you when I came out of the bank?
2: Where was I, he says. I was waiting for the light so I could turn the corner, but you come out and get the glad eye from some dame, and right under me very eyes you leave me flat and piling a car with her.
1: Oh, it all comes back to me now. She introduced me to her grandmother.
2: Yeah. Lucky I followed you when you drove away. But no wonder the dame slugged you. Trying to neck with her right in the same car with her grandmother.
1: Marcus, that isn't quite why I got slugged. We weren't necking.
2: Oh, don't give me that. I was right behind you. I saw through the rear window. All of a sudden, you reached out and you put your arms around the dame.
1: Please give me credit for a little more subtlety, Mark. It so happened the lady had a gun pointed at my midriff.
2: Oh, please. A midriff is something that they no longer put in the middle of ladies' bathing suits. Now look, you better get up and let the city go about its business. Come on. Come on.
1: Help me to the car, will you? I'm still a little groggy.
2: Okay, hold on.
1: Better drive me down to police headquarters.
2: Yeah. I'll bet you've got a pip of a story to tell them.
1: Yes. And a pip of a story to tell the insurance company. I'm afraid I just let $2 million slip through my fingers. On the way to police headquarters, I briefed Mark on the story Marty Parsons had told me in the death house. The actions of Carolyn and Ruth and Grandma had taken it out of the confidential stage. I brought him up to date on all that had transpired up to the point I had blacked out.
2: Oh, brother. He really fed you a line, didn't he?
1: Yes, but he also cleared up a point. He was lying about somebody else getting away with the money. He got it all right.
2: And now the dames have their mitts on it, huh?
1: I'm afraid that's it.
2: Yeah, but Race, a pair of baby shoes. You couldn't stuff $2 million in them. Unless it was in million-dollar bills. And there ain't no such thing. Or is there? Only one I ever saw had a picture of Mickey Mouse in the middle of.
1: No, the money couldn't have been in the shoes. As a matter of fact, I felt inside of them they were empty. But they tie in someplace. I wish I knew where.
2: Maybe the cops can help at that. Oh, here we are.
1: Inspector Liebes, one of the finest cops in the country, was my favorite contact at police headquarters. Mark and I went up to his office and waited while he chewed his cigar nervously and poured methodical orders into the telephone.
8: Make sure they set up roadblocks on all highways leading into town. But check the cars going out, too. Get all the available men back on duty right away. I want to double the watch in all rail terminals and bus stations and triple it in the airline. Get Summers and Drake over here right away with a car. I want them with me. Hello, Race. Donovan.
2: Hi,
1: how are you? You seem pretty busy, Ed.
8: Plenty busy. Do us both a favor, Race, and get out of here so I can make believe I didn't see you.
1: You should be glad to see me. I think I have a lead for you that may turn up the money Marty Quinn or Parsons picked up on that armored car stick-up.
8: You'd better have a lead, Frank, and it'd better be a good one.
1: It's fresh, very fresh. I saw Marty in the death house last night.
8: Yeah, I know you did. That's why I want you to get out of here before I'm forced to pick you up. The order should come through from the commissioner any minute.
1: Pick me up, Ed? Why?
8: Because you were the last man from outside the prison to see Marty Race. You were admitted to death row last night. And just an hour ago, a few hours before the time scheduled for his execution, Marty turned up in the cell block with a machine gun in his hand. He's on the loose, Race. He killed four guards and escaped.
0: We'll return to the adventures of Frank Race in just about 1 minute.

0: And now, back to the adventures of Frank Race.
1: Marty Quinn's escape had touched off a king-sized manhunt with a good chance that I might wind up in the middle. Just as he finished dishing out the information, Inspector Liebes had another phone call, and Mark and I took the ring as a signal to get lost while there was still time. We made our way to the car and headed across town.
2: Oh, brother, I thought that cop was going to toss you in a clink, but fast.
1: Just give me a break because we're friends. He knows I had no part in that escape.
2: Somebody must have been awful careless to let that Marty character get his mitts on a chatterbox.
1: It wasn't an accident. That break was planned, well planned and perfectly timed.
2: Yeah, so how do you know?
1: Because that's why he sent me in after the shoes. That box was checked by the police when Marty was taken in, and they passed up the shoes because they seemed irrelevant and personal. He wanted them, though, and he knew that I could go in and take them out without question. If he tried to get to them after the break, he'd be nailed.
2: Makes sense. Uh-oh. Race.
1: What?
2: Take a look in the mirror. I think that heap behind us has been there since we left police headquarters.
1: Uh-huh. I guess Liebes put a tail on us just to make sure he can pick me up if they force him to do it.
2: No, I don't think so. That ain't the kind of car cops use. Let me try shaking him.
1: All right. Take the next street through the factory district.
2: Yeah, right. Yeah, that does it. We're tagged, all right. Here he comes.
1: Slow down and see if he goes past.
2: Yeah, I'll scoot up that ramp between those trucks.
1: He's coming by. The ramp, quick, Mark. Your cheek is bleeding, Mark.
2: Yeah, broken glass. We better duck through this factory before he comes back.
1: Right. Marty's on the loose, and I'm the only one who can identify his women. From now on, Mark, we'll be trying to catch them, and he'll be trying to kill us. When a cold-blooded murderer is after your life, the safest place to be is in police custody. But when you're on an assignment with $2 million to recover, you have to play clay pigeon. I sent Mark into the underworld to see what he could pick up via the grapevine. Then I went home to my apartment to wait. I didn't wait long.
3: May I come in, Mr. Race?
1: It was Ruth Parsons. And standing there in the dim light of the hallway, very décolleté and taffeta, her beauty took your breath away. I had to keep reminding myself that with this baby, it mightn't be a temporary condition. She might take your breath away for good.
3: I could use a drink.
1: I'll pour, Duchess.
3: Your apartment's in excellent taste, Race. I might have known.
1: Here's your drink. Not that it's what you're really after.
3: I don't blame you for doubting me. But you're wrong. What happened before was a mistake.
1: Nevertheless, you made an impression on my head.
3: But not on your heart.
1: She lifted her head as she said it, and the look in her eyes could have grown palm trees in the living room. She drifted into my arms, and everything took time out.
3: No. If that didn't make you believe me, maybe these will.
1: The brown shoes.
3: I told you there'd been a mistake. I came to give them back to you.
1: Why?
3: Because the man who sent you after them isn't really my father. He was lying.
1: So are you, baby. You expected to find something in these shoes, but you didn't. What is it?
3: There's no tongue in the right shoe, Race. What happened to it?
1: It was missing from the shoes when I picked them up.
3: If you've got it, you'd better say so. Unless you want to lose your best friend.
1: What do you mean?
3: Carolyn and Granny have Mr. Donovan. Unless I get the tongue to that shoe, he's going to have an accident.
1: If he does, you'll have one too, Ducky.
4: Let go of me!
1: I'll let you go after you leave me to Mark Donovan. The hideout was an old barge tied to the end of a deserted wharf. I preceded Ruth Parsons down the ladder so she couldn't make a break on the deck and herald our approach. It turned out to be another bad guess on my part. As she came down the ladder, I reached up for her, but she lashed out with her foot and caught me between the eyes.
5: Ooh. Nice work, Bruce. All right, Race. There's a knife against your ribs. Walk into the cabin and don't make a sound.
1: I walked, and I didn't see his face until we were under the glow of a shaded gasoline lamp in the cabin. Then the face was all too familiar, the thick lips, the red razor scar that ran from one ear down under the chin. A visage I had seen often over a period of years on reward posters. A man wanted dead or alive, Bernie Donatello, only two notches away from the dubious distinction of being public enemy number one.
5: You've got the look of a guy who thinks he's going to collect some reward money. you're going to be disappointed.
1: You're holding a friend of mine. Where is he?
5: You'll go bye-bye together in a little while. Don't be impatient.
3: You wouldn't tell me where the tongue was, Granny.
5: Don't worry about that. Marty had it. I choked it out of him while you were gone. The dirty double-crosser. He was here in the barge all the time and he tried to get away with it.
3: You should have killed him.
5: What do you think I did, baby? Now all I gotta do is get rid of this guy and his friend and we can cut a melon and get out of the country.
3: What about Granny and Carolyn?
5: That's up to you. You want to split your half three ways? Or you want to come with me and pool the works?
3: I'll go with you.
1: You make a charming sister and an even more charming granddaughter, Ruthie.
3: You really fell for that family story Marty gave you, didn't you?
5: Never mind that. He's still got one fall coming into the river. Go on, Race. In there.
1: He pushed me through the door into the main cabin. Carolyn and Granny were sitting there, a single candle on a box between them. Marty Quinn was stretched out on the floor, his neck broken. Mark was curled up in a corner, unconscious.
4: It's about time you got back with him. We better be getting out of here.
6: I'll get things ready in the car.
3: Never mind, Carolyn. Stay where you are. You too, Granny.
4: What's going on here?
1: That should be obvious. You better go for that gun, Carolyn, if you still have it.
4: Look out!
5: Get the candle out, Ruthie. Get a light.
1: Carolyn was hit. I found her in the dark after her scream and got the gun. I moved away from the corner. Mark was in to draw their fire. I've got a gun too, Bernie.

0: Department, Homicide, Inspector Leavis.
1: Ed, this is Frank Race.
0: You'd better come in, Frank. I got that order to pick you up.
1: It may not be necessary, Ed. I think I can clear the case. I need a little information.
0: Like what?
1: Was Bernie Donatello ever arrested for rum running in the old Prohibition days?
0: Donatello? Yeah, it was his first rap. Have you seen him?
1: I'm going to dump him right into your lap if your next answer fits. It's about Marty Quinn. Was he ever connected with a counterfeiting ring?
0: Well, we thought so, but we could never make it stick.
1: That's all I wanted to know. Quinn is dead, but I think we can pick up Donatello and the money tonight. Will you play ball with me, Ed?
0: You've never followed me up yet, Race. I'll play.
1: Good. Order a speedboat, and I'll meet you.

0: This hunch of yours better pay off, Race.
1: I think it will.
2: Look, what makes you think the door is near Cold Springs on the Hudson?
1: Marty made me think so. He lied to me when I saw him in prison. He was an egomaniac like most killers. He thinks people who work on the right side of the law are stupid.
2: I don't get it.
1: Part of his warped psychology was to throw in a clue with the lies, just to give him a bigger kick out of getting away with the money. Mentioning Cold Springs was the clue.
0: And that sounds like a long shot to me, Frank.
1: Think so? If Quinn was a counterfeiter at one time, he'd know engraving, wouldn't he?
0: Yeah.
1: That's what was on the baby shoe tongue. An engraved map on the bronze showing where he buried the $2 million.
0: Well, that could be.
1: And Bernie Donatello is an old rum runner, figures to own and operate a speedboat. That's why you didn't catch anything in your dragnet after the armored car heist. You overlooked private boats on the river.
0: I gotta hand it to you, Race. You come up with answers. But I still think Cold Springs is a long shot. Hudson is a big river.
1: Just the same, I'm gambling on the psychology of a warped mind. When we get opposite the town on the river, cut the motor and drift downstream.

0: Well, 2 a.m., Reese, and this is about the 10th time we've drifted downriver.
1: They've got to show sooner or later, Ed.
0: All right. Well, I'll start her up, and we'll go up a mile or so again and make another drift.
2: Hey, wait a minute, wait. Hold it. I hear something.
0: It's another launch.
1: Yes, it's running without lights. Just as we are, we'd see it. That isn't common at 2 a.m., Ed.
0: No, it isn't.
2: Hey, there it is, in the moonlight, see? About a quarter mile down, just offshore.
1: He's turning in.
0: Yeah, there's a cove down there. We passed it before. I'll start up and we'll grab him.
1: Not yet. I want them to lead us to that money. If we get them first, he'll ditch that bronze tongue and we'll never find it without excavating half the riverbank.
3: Some place to put dough in a riverbank.
1: We'll just keep drifting. By the time we get near that cove, Bernie Donatello should be working with a pick and shovel.

0: This is good. He'll tie up here. We're about 50 yards above the cove.
1: We can fan out as we crawl through the brush. You both got guns?
2: Yeah, sure.
0: Yes.
1: Let's go.
0: Hold it a minute.
2: Hold it.
0: Bernie's digging in, all right.
3: Ruthie, flash the light down.
4: That's it, he's got it. Let's rush him. Go. All right, Bernie, up with your hands.
3: Douse the light, Ruthie.
1: He can't douse my light. Drop that gun.
5: Don't shoot. You can't shoot a woman.
0: No, but you made clay pigeons out of Carolyn and Granny. That's a capital offense, baby.
6: It was dark, Grace. You can't be sure. Help me and I'll do anything you say.
0: I'm sorry, baby. But you got a blind date with the Power and Light Company. Yes, sir. There's a chair all reserved.
1: Here's the dough, all right, Race.
0: Good. I'll turn it over to the insurance company.
7: Oh, baby, baby, look at that cabbage.
8: Hey, look, would you guys do me one favor before you lock it up?
1: Huh? What's that?
0: What, Mark?
8: Let me spread it out on a beach, huh? And once, just once, I want to run through it barefoot. I bet I can run through $2 million bucks faster than anybody in the world.

The Adventures of Frank Race, starring Paul Dubov with Tony Barrett as Mark Donovan, comes to you from Hollywood. Others heard in tonight's cast were Eve McVeigh, Joy Terry, Michael Ann Barrett, Frank Gerstle, and Tom Charlesworth. This series is written and directed by Buckley Angel and Joel Murcutt. The music is composed and played by Ivan Dittmars. Be sure to be with us again this time next week for another dramatic chapter in The Adventures of Frank Race. Art Gilmore speaking. This is a Bruce Ells production.

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0: Once again, the magic names of Humphrey Bogart and Lauren Bacall bring you Bold Venture and a tale of mystery and intrigue.
1: Taylor, come here a minute.
2: How close can I get? I've been sitting on the arm of your chair. You've been using my hip pocket for an ashtray.
1: Look at this. Here in the newspaper.
2: Yeah, I've been looking at it. He's a doll. Out of a field of 50 contestants, Herman Hackenschmidt was today crowned Mr. Teaneck, New Jersey. Gee, what pretty teeth.
1: Well, not the pin-up boy, this item. The one about the guy who inherited $100,000 from his Uncle Jerome.
2: $100,000. What would you do if you had all that money, Slate?
1: Oh, I got it all planned. I take it to a bank, change it into small bills, then run through it barefooted.
2: I do a nice barefoot poker on $5 bills, Slate. Am I invited?
1: On the $1 bill, Sailor. I wouldn't want you to...
3: Hold that pose, you two. It belongs in the winner's circle.
2: Well, look, Slate. It's the tiny man with a king-sized baritone. How's the jockey dodge, Mickey?
3: Can't complain, Philly. At Oriental Park, they're betting me and not the quadrupeds. I own Havana.
1: That's a big package for a little man like you, Mickey.
3: Can you hear me okay, you two? My voice has got so far to go from down here for me to up there to you.
2: Well, we'll listen close. What's on your mind?
3: I want you to... I said do me a favor, huh? About the key.
1: Why didn't I think of it myself? About the key. What key, Mickey?
3: Maybe I ain't talking loud enough, huh? The key for the locker at the Havana bus terminal.
1: Now we know, Sailor, the key for that locker. Huh?
3: I got a parcel checked there. I ain't got time to run down for it now.
2: Oh, it begins to dawn, Slate.
3: So, if I ain't back in a couple of days, you take care of it for me. You take it, Slate, and don't lose it.
1: I'll put it on my key ring. By the way, what's in the parcel?
3: Just some frayed riding silk, Slate. I'm so fond of them. If someone tried to take them away from me, I'd kill them. Kill them where it hurts.
1: Yeah. Where's a man going to get frayed riding silks these days?
3: A happy day to you both. You don't know how much you did for me.

0: Hiya, Millie.
1: How's old Red?
0: Come on in. You gonna stay long enough to sit down?
1: Can't do it, honey.
0: What about that jockey, Mickey?
1: Oh, look, Red, I've been chasing him all over town. He throws a look over his shoulder and runs.
0: How fast can he run with $100,000 on him?
1: Big kid are you.
0: You've got to get that money, baby.
1: Jockey went into a place called Shannon's. He talked with a man for a long time. Buddy kind of talk. And then Cagey.
0: Did you get close enough to hear?
1: No.
0: And?
1: So I paraded so this man the jockey was talking to could see me. Got so I owned a corner of his eye. He'll remember me when he sees me again. He'll like me.
0: Be gentle with him, Millie.
1: Depends upon his mood.
0: Gentle. This guy knows anything about the $100,000, he might just wind up where the cats can look at him. So be nice. Pity him.
1: I'll see when I get there.
2: Look, Slate, why don't we just pick up Mickey's package and bring it home? Paying rental on it wasn't part of the agreement.
3: You heard what the little fellow said. Kill anyone who'd take his silk pants away from him. We'll leave him at the bus terminal. That way we can frolic without a care.
2: Sure. What's 20 centavos a day to a big man like you?
3: Oh, for 4 nickels a day, I stay alive. At the current rate, that's cheap. Besides, walking the
1: Havana
3: Street...
1: Something like this, it makes me hate myself. Hi, Shannon.
3: Huh? Oh, hi. I remember you from somewhere, stranger. Let's see, you were straightening a seam in front of my place yesterday. Yeah, same seam. You finally got it straight, huh?
1: That's not why I hate myself. It's just that I'm such an honest girl. I don't have the price of a dream, and I'm honest. Here, you drop this.
3: What?
1: This $100 bill, you dropped it. All you have to do, Shannon boy, is believe you dropped that money and listen. You see how easy it is? $100 and no pain.
2: For $100, you can throw in a little pain. Who does he have to listen to?
1: It's written on the bill. Red wants to see you, Shannon.
3: Red, huh? You got a sister?
1: There's only one of me, Shannon. Red says it's easier for him to talk to people who have money. He says they listen better that way.
3: I'm a sucker for psychology, Millie. Let's go and let Red whisper in my ear.
2: Now, without me, you don't.
3: Without you, sailor.
1: And without me, Shannon. You earn your dough in a lonesome way. That's how it is.
3: Yeah. Bye, girls. You made me a happy fellow, the both of you.

0: Hello. If your name's Shannon, you come right in.
1: Thanks. Who's he?
0: Can't miss him, can you? He's that big. Tell him your name, cabbie.
2: Juan de Casco Cabrio, my name.
0: He wouldn't tell you, only I told him to. That right, cabbie?
2: What do you say, senor?
1: You gonna give me some more money, redhead?
0: Say, you noticed it, huh? My hair, red. But look, look right here, I'm losing it. It worries me.
1: What are you buying, Red?
0: Talk. I'm buying words, like an editor.
2: Editor. I know what he's that. Buys words.
1: Oh, he's a clever one.
0: Just chock full of IQs. Only not so smart as a jockey named Mickey Brennan. Shannon, baby, Mickey talked to you. What'd he say?
1: Let's see if I can remember. Oh, yeah, it was about horses, withers and quarters, hind and fore, teeth, age of, you know. You gonna give me another 100 for that?
0: You go to the movies, Shannon?
1: Not another 100, huh? Oh, I'm real disappointed, Red.
0: In the movies, they point guns. Like this. Think I did that good, cabbie?
2: Bueno, good. Like in movies, just like fine.
0: I got time. Time, patience. Let's do it all over, Shannon. What did Jock tell you? I gotta find out for a fella.
1: Mickey said Rover Boy in the fifth was a dog.
0: Cabbie?
2: Si. Señor, do not struggle with Cabrillo. Please, do not.
0: You know the language better than that, Shannon. What did Mickey say? No. Show him the second reel.
1: Put down that gun and I'd...
2: No more movies, Señor Red.
0: Yeah, not much fun either. The hero had a glass jaw.

0: King, if a girl walked up to you and gave you a $100 bill she said you dropped, what would you do?
1: What would I do? I'd say, King Moses, boy, don't cry, don't frown. Miss Santa Claus, she come to town.
0: Yeah, that's what I thought. What is it with men, King?
1: As it has always been, the money whispers.
0: In my day, a girl could catch a fellow's eye by dropping her handkerchief. But a C-note under his nose. Oh, it's a tired world.
1: Mr. Slate will come back to you, Lady Sailor. He has been gone often longer than this. He will come, touch the hurt from your mouth and...
2: Hurt? Did I hear somebody say hurt? Pretty word.
0: Yeah, you did. People hear words like that when they don't knock.
2: She's a cutie, ain't she, Cabby?
3: As you say, Señor Red, a cutie, an hermosa.
0: Red, you must be the redhead Slate went calling on. You boys have fun?
2: It was crummy. A crummy time was had by all.
0: Where's Slate?
2: Me first, cutie. I ask things first. You had a caller the other day, Mickey Brennan. What pearls drip from Mickey Brennan's mouth?
0: We talked about horses. Let's see. Forelocks? Fetlocks?
2: You and Shannon ought to be in vaudeville, cutie. You got the same routines. Now I ask you with my hand on your tender arm. No answer breaks it.
1: Leave her alone, you. Take your hand from her.
2: Get his hands off me, Cabby. They're rough to the touch.
3: See, say, Red. Come away, little boy. This is for grown-ups.
1: Let go. Let go of them.
2: Don't choke him to death, Cabby. Leave him some breath to live on. Well, cutie.
0: That's what you did to Slate, huh? Paid him $100 so you could sick Cabby on him and watch.
2: What's the matter, cutie? You jealous? Don't be jealous. I might tell Cabby to let it happen to you.

0: Come on, come on. Stop it. Yeah. Yeah, that's better. That's nice.
1: Senor, you are awake, senor.
0: What? Huh?
1: I did not mean to disturb your sleep, senor, but Gabi likes to practice on the drum in his room.
0: Oh, then it wasn't my head.
1: Oh, no, senor. Was Gabi on the bongo. One day in regular orchestra play. You see, maybe even four pieces.
0: Help me up.
1: Oh, si, si. Come on, come on. Do you see him in the corner, senor?
0: Mickey Brennan.
1: He's dead, senor. He's dead.
0: Bullet holes where they used to be polka dots. Okay, Cabby, where am I? Where is this place?
1: Cabby's room, as I have explained. In Hotel Cavallo.
0: Cavallo? Where the bookies meet the jockeys by the sea. Red told you to keep me here, huh?
1: If you would try to walk through that door, I would beat you very badly.
0: Only this time no one's holding a gun on me.
1: No matter, I would beat you. Oh, Senor Cabby, almost forget. Senor Red said to give you that which is yours. A wallet, key ring, little black book.
0: So if I'm found as a corpse, the police will know who should grieve for me. Thanks.
1: And there's $100 bill that is yours. $100? Senor Red said it was yours.
0: You said $100 like it hurt you.
1: Oh, mucho dinero. A lot of money. Nice things. Silk things to buy.
0: Here. You can hold it a little while longer. Now, go ahead, cabby. Touch it. Feel it. Go ahead.
1: Senor. Si.
0: Yeah. Feel this, too.
2: Beat you, beat you.
0: Try this one on your bongo. Get up, cabby. I got a real tricky rhythm I can show you.
1: See, I cannot. See, I try. I cannot. My head.
0: Oh, what a shame about your head. See you later, cabby.
1: But you cannot go. Senor Red said to keep you here. He'll be angry. Kill you.

0: Venture. Our stars Humphrey Bogart and Lauren Bacall, and the second act of our story.
1: I tell you, I'm not hurt, Slate. King Moses was the one who had the bad time.
2: They hurt you, King?
3: It feels like I have long, thin neck where once I had short, broad one.
1: You'd better go goggle again, King.
3: In a little while. I wish now to look at you and enjoy the fact that you have not been harmed.
2: You don't know how lucky you are, sailor. That big guy could have broken you in half.
1: You know, it's a funny thing. The way Cabby looked at me, gently, like he was sorry for me. I almost had the feeling that if Red had told him to hurt me, he wouldn't have done it.
2: Oh, you're just a big dimple on the cheek of Havana, sailor. Children stop at play when they hear your name.
3: From age 16 on up, Miss Sailor.
1: Oh, fellas.
2: And you convinced him you didn't know anything about Mickey, huh? Well, look who's coming, the police.
1: They must have found Mickey dead. What are you going to tell them?
2: King will tell them. He'll goggle it at him. Let's hit the back alley, Sailor.
1: I think you're out of your mind, Slate, coming here to the bus depot. It's the first place the police would look for you.
2: Sure, it's the first place they'd look for a common criminal, but I've taken great pains to build up a reputation in Havana. The way I figure it...
1: Give me a nickel.
2: What?
1: 5 cents. I want to buy a paper to see if they spelled your name right. Thanks. Hey, look at this, Slate.
2: How do you like that? They picked up Cabrillo when they found Mickey, and Cabrillo implicated me. I guess I was right not waiting for cop talk.
1: But you're right in wanting to get Mickey's riding silks out of the locker, huh? A jockey's uniform in a locker. That's the greatest clue of all time.
2: Sherlock would drool at the mouth. I've got the key. Come on. Let's see. Here it is. Number 68. Now, let's see what's so important. Are they peeping at you too, sailor?
1: Holy, all that money. Tens, twenties, fifties.
2: Stop sniffing them, sailor. You'll tear them. Hey, let's get these beauties out of sight.
1: Any great ideas now, Slate?
2: Yeah. Listen to me. You told me Cabby looked at you like he liked you, didn't he?
1: I've seen the look before.
2: Get into that jail and talk to him. Find out what this is all about. Give the look back to him. Do something. Make him tell you now what he knows.
1: All right. What are you going to do?
2: Something that's just got to be done. I'll pick you up in front of the main monument. Well, don't just stand there, sailor. Your date's waiting for you in jail.

0: It was downright sweet of you, God, to let me see my little old cabrio in his little old cell. I'll cherish the memory always. Don't bang a jail door on me, Chico. I'm a taxpayer.
1: Prison doors do not close with polite, senorita.
0: Hi, cabbie.
1: Buenos dias, senorita.
0: You don't even sound surprised to see me.
1: Oh, I am, senorita. But I do not know the words to express it. I am very ignorant.
0: On you, it's attractive.
1: Oh, you say that because I sit in the shadow. You cannot see my face, the hands that almost did hurt you.
0: Forget it, cabbie. The fellow has to make his way in the world somehow.
1: That is exactly how Senor Red talked to me.
0: Where is your buddy, pal? Why isn't he here holding your hand like a chum?
1: Oh, he could not do that, senorita. He took a powder, he and Senorita Millie. Well, they take a nice powder together, those two.
0: And left you holding a great big bag with a dead jockey in it.
1: Si, but they gave me company, Señor Shannon. So I would not be lonely with the bag all to myself.
0: Slayton, I could be your friends, cabbie. All you'd have to do is tell us what this is all about. That way you could go free.
1: I tell you nothing. Señor Red say to tell nobody nothing, cabbie.
0: You could practice your bongo. Maybe even play with a four-piece outfit. Slate told me how talented you were.
1: Aye, talented. Four pieces. No, Senor Red say no, I say no.
0: You know how I got in to see you, cabbie? I told them I was your girl.
1: To see me? You say such a thing?
0: I'll be your girl, cabrio. I'll come every night and listen to you on the bongo.
1: You say you my girl? Much money has been stolen by the jockey and Senor Red wanted for a man.
0: What man?
1: I don't know what man. Go ask Joe Nevada, shooting gallery on Avenida Marquis. Ask him what man. Now go, senorita, before I beat you till you forget what I tell you.
0: Cops, murders, stolen money. A girl really lives the full rich life with you, doesn't she, Slate?
2: Girls live how they want to live because they're made of sugar and spice. Girl told me that once.
0: You never told me about that one, you...
2: Quiet, sailor. Can't you see Mr. Nevada is concentrating? Three bullseyes. Nice shooting, Nevada.
3: Glad it excited you. Lay down a quarter and you can pop off, too.
2: Still making book in the back of Havana's grocery slips, Nevada? That's your answer? That means yes, huh?
3: That means if you ain't got the price of admission, go away, kid.
2: Mickey Brennan stole things from people. Maybe you can tell me who, Nevada.
3: That one excite you, Shannon?
0: It sent quivers up his spine.
2: Sure did. Know a fellow named Red, Nevada? Wears a fellow named Cabby on his sleeve?
3: Look, kid, I could turn this .22 away from the ducks and make you ring a bell that'll call people to prayer.
2: Yeah. Let's go, sailor.
0: Where to now, Slate?
2: There's only one place left. The Hotel Cavalla. For a guy shot a jockey dead and then beat his funeral march on my head.
4: Don't hit me. Don't hit me, senor. I am trying to explain.
2: All you've said so far is that you were the new clerk here at the Cavallo. You're not doing real good on your job, Chico.
0: Ask him again about the safe, Slate. Why such a big new one for such a small flea bag?
2: You heard it, Chico. I was here a while ago, and there was a small safe over there. What happened to it?
4: Yesterday, the tenants of the Cavallo opened the old one, and it gave back only a cold stare.
2: What tenant?
4: Those who live here, the bookies. Such a safe is much safer than a bank.
0: Don't you see, Slate? Bookies. They keep their money in this hotel safe. Think we've got enough, Slate?
2: Sure. Come on. Now, the way it looks, our jockey is a thief. Little Mickey heisted...
3: He sure did, Shannon. Now, just keep walking, or the redhead's gonna blast you all over the pavement.

0: How does it feel to kill a jockey, Red?
1: A good feeling. I like it. Open the door. There's somebody here I want you to meet again. Millie, look what I brought you.
2: Wow. Slate Shannon. Mind if I blush with joy?
0: You can still think of a reason to blush, Millie.
2: Such nasty words for a girl who's almost dead.
1: You two have got one more chance. $100,000, where is it?
3: I want to tell you something that'll worry you, Red. You had that money and you didn't know it.
2: What's he saying, Red?
1: Tell us, Shannon.
3: When you had me worked over, you should have taken a look at my key ring. One of the keys was for a locker. Locker, money.
2: Red, how does a man get as stupid as you? $100,000 like that. You had it in your fingers and you let it dribble through him.
1: Millie, you crazy? You gone out of your mind? Millie, put away that gun!
0: Millie, don't you dare do what he says.
2: Turn around, Red. I said turn around. This is for now.
3: You see, sailor, why I never turn my back on a girl?
0: As pistol whippers go, I think Millie did that quite well.
2: Give me the key, Slate.
3: All right, take it easy.
2: Give it to me. Mickey Brennan's dead because he stole that money. It's got to get back to me.
3: What about the guy it belongs to?
2: Forget about that. Give.
4: You going to forget about me, Millie?
0: Hi, Nevada. Who's taking care of the shooting gallery?
4: Ducks are tired of being shot at. I put them to pond.
5: Millie, are you going to forget about me?
2: Look, Shannon's got the key. He knows where the money is.
4: Why is Red lying on the floor? Is he tired?
3: Millie made him tired with a butt end of a .45.
0: Ooh, what a tattletale.
4: You wanted that dough for yourself, Millie.
2: No, you've got to listen to
4: me. Sure, I will. Throw your gun away, Millie. On the floor. Throw it away. The dead girl said you had a key, Shannon. Let's go use it. To find $100,000.

0: You know, I'm glad it's late. Not many people in the bus station. That's good. People ought to go to bed early. Keeps them out of trouble.
1: Mind if I ask you something?
2: My pleasure.
1: Why didn't you just kill us and take the key?
3: Why do you trouble a man with such stupid questions? The man has to make sure the money is where we say it is.
0: Shrewd. You sparkle, Shannon. Locker 68. Ain't that what you said?
3: That's right. Here's the key.
0: Open it. Open it, Shannon, or this gun in my pocket will go off, ruin my suit and you.
3: It's all yours.
0: $100,000. Let me look at it. Simji.
3: Duck sailor. You ruined your suit coat, kid.
0: I'll kill you. Where's that money?
3: You may never know.
1: I hate to interrupt your moment of glory, Slate, but now may I ask you a question?
3: Sure. What?
1: Where is that money?
3: Oh, did I forget to tell you? I took it back to the hotel. It's on my office floor, spread out.
1: Oh, you didn't wait for me.
3: Still there until the cops call for it. Let's go home and take off our shoes, sailor.

0: Slate.
1: Uh-huh.
0: Did you see this? The front page of tonight's paper.
1: Well, Slate Shannon's picture on the front page. I don't like that picture, though.
0: That's the one I gave to the papers. I like it. What's the matter with it?
1: I got better pictures than that. This one's in a turtleneck sweater you knitted for me. You can hardly see my face.
0: Of course you can see your face. See? That's your face.
1: Why didn't you give them the one of me on the surfboard with the two girls on my shoulder?
0: Then who'd look at your face?
1: Come here, sailor. I don't know what I'd do with that. Why didn't you send that portrait of me in the yachting cap and the pipe and the faraway look in my eyes?
0: Oh, you mean the one you sent to the Lonely Hearts Club?
1: I didn't. Did you send them that picture?
0: Yeah. I came back with a rejection slip. Come here, reject.
2: 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May we invite you to listen again next week at this time for another exciting adventure starring Humphrey Bogart and Lauren Bacall together in Bold Venture.

0: 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We'll be right back in just a moment.
1: A respectable doctor, a mysterious stranger, and a terrifying secret that defies explanation. 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
8: And we're live here outside the Perez family home just waiting for the... And there they go! Almost on time this morning. Mom is coming out the front door strong with a double-arm kid carry. Looks like Dad has the bags. Daughter is bringing up the rear. Oh, but the diaper bag wasn't closed. Diapers and toys are everywhere. Ooh, but Mom has just nailed the perfect car seat buckle for the toddler. 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
12: 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And before revealing the solution, he gives you a chance to solve it. Tonight, Ellery's guest armchair detective, who will represent you home armchair detectives, is the popular vocalist, Miss Peggy Lee. And now, here's Ellery Queen, your host for the next half hour.
13: Thank you, Paul Masterson, and good evening, ladies and gentlemen. Tonight, we meet Mr. Mark Gallows, who played a very dangerous...

0: dangerous game. I call it One Diamond. And this is...
1: Miss Eve Angel, Mr. Queen.
0: How do you do?
1: How do you do, Mr. Queen?
0: Won't you sit down, Miss Angel?
1: I'd love it.
0: The notes, Nicky.
2: Yes, Ellery.
1: Is this your secretary? Yes, I'm his secretary.
0: Miss Angel, Miss Porter.
2: How do you do?
1: How do you do?
0: And what can I do for you, Miss Angel?
1: Mr. Queen, I've come to invite you for the weekend at the home of my employer.
0: Well, I'm tempted to say, this is so sudden. Isn't there some mistake?
1: Oh, no. I'm sure, Mr. Queen, you've heard of Mark Gallows.
0: Mark Gallows? You work for Gallows?
1: I'm Mr. Gallows' secretary. The Gallows Diamond.
0: What, Nicky?
2: The Gallows Diamond, Ellery. It's not been publicly displayed for... How long is it, Miss Angel? 40 or 50 years?
1: That's the Gallows. You are an efficient secretary, Miss Porter, aren't you?
2: I do my little best, Miss Angel.
0: But I don't get this, Miss Angel. I've never met Mr. Gallows. Why should he invite me for a weekend?
1: Because I asked him to.
0: Oh, I'm to be your guest?
1: In a way.
0: What, Nicky?
2: Nothing. I just went.
1: Will you come?
0: Yes.
2: Goody, goody, a weekend off.
0: Oh, no, Nicky. You're coming with me.
2: For notes, Ellery?
0: Yes, for notes.
1: Do come too, Miss Porter, for notes. Friday afternoon, Mr. Queen, at the Riverdale Estate.
0: Miss Angel.
1: Yes?
0: Why did you ask Mr. Gallows to invite me?
1: See you Friday. Au revoir.
0: Interesting.
2: Yes, isn't she?
0: No, I mean the invitation, Nicky. Of course, this is Gallows doing, not her idea at all.
2: Want to bet?
0: Oh, don't be silly, Nicky. There's skullduggery involved.
2: Is Gallows the type?
0: Mark Gallows? Don't you know anything about him, Nicky?
2: Just that he's one of the richest men in America.
0: He's a misophobe.
2: A whosophobe?
0: Afflicted with misophobia, Nicky. Morbid fear of dirt.
2: Dirt?
0: Mm-hmm. Gallows is supposed to have a gold-plated washstand in every room he commonly uses so that he can wash his hands on a second's notice.
2: Oh, you're kidding.
0: No, that's the story. Buys germicides by the gallon, picks strange objects up with a specially sterilized tissue.
2: Oh, must be rough on his wife.
0: No, fortunately, he's not married. I wonder what's behind this invitation.
2: A two-legged word spelled E-V-E.
0: Oh, no, Nicky. She's just bait.
2: I'll answer right away, Ellery.
0: Oh, never mind, Nicky. I'll go. Yes? Nobody here. Who is it?
2: Oh. Ellery, what was that? That sounded just like a shot. Ellery. No, but Ellery, you can't.
3: What are you thinking of, son?
2: Oh, he's a fool, Inspector.
3: You're not getting out of this bed, Ellery, and that's that.
0: But I'm all right, I tell you.
2: All right.
3: With a bullet wound in your arm?
0: It's nothing, just a flesh wound. You heard the doctor.
2: It's that woman, that's what it is.
0: Oh, it's not that woman at all, Nicky. It's the whole thing.
3: You think the attempt on your life is connected with the invitation, son?
0: When I'm shot at within 2 minutes, Dad? Of course. Somebody followed Eve Angel, guessed her purpose, and tried to rub me out.
2: But why?
0: To keep me from going to the Gallows place this weekend, Nicky. Which is why I'll be there if I have to go in an ambulance.
2: And come back in a hearse. Ellery, be sensible.
3: You're still shaky, son.
0: I'm going.
2: You're not.
3: I won't let you, Ellery. By gosh, I'm still your father, and you'll do as I say.
1: And this is the gold room, Mr. Queen.
0: Really royal, Miss Angel.
2: That is a washstand, isn't it?
1: Yes, Miss Porter. By the way, when you meet Mark... I'd suggest you don't offer to shake hands. Germs, you know. Germs.
0: I suppose we all have them.
1: Yes. Let's go out onto the terrace. I want you to meet Mark's other house guests.
0: Oh, I think that'd be delightful.
1: We have a sort of international house here this weekend, Mr. Queen.
0: Oh, really?
1: Mark and I are Americans. Sidney Duff Brown, the Englishman. Cornelius Van Cleek of Holland. And Reginald Doss, who's an Anglo-Indian.
0: Oh.
1: What's the matter, Mr. Queen?
0: Oh, nothing, Miss Angel. You bumped my sore arm.
1: Oh, I am sorry. Shot?
2: Yes. Shots.
1: Oh, dear. Now I'll have to be so careful not to let you get romantic, Mr. Green. by the way, before we go out there, when you meet Mr. Duff Brown, Mr. Van Cleek, and Mr. Dodd, could you act just a little mysterious? Just to impress them, you know. The great detective.
0: Oh, would it make you happy, Miss Angel?
1: Oh, very.
0: Then I'll do my best.
2: This is going to be such an exciting weekend.
1: Shall we go out?
0: Yes, I think that would be a good idea.
1: It's right this way. Oh, there they are. Gentlemen,
4: Miss Angel again.
3: With my guest.
5: George, I didn't know we were going to have any competition.
1: Miss Porter and Mr. Queen. Mr. Reginald Doss. Well,
2: how do you do,
4: my
2: Mr.
4: pleasure. Doss.
1: Mr. Cornelius Van Cleek.
6: I'm glad to know you.
1: And Mr. Sidney Duff Brown.
5: How do you do,
6: Duff Brown?
1: I'll fix something for you people in a moment.
3: Miss Porter, is it?
2: That's right, Mr. Van Cleek. Nicky Porter.
3: Watch Van Cleek, Miss Porter. He's a lady killer.
4: Or she thinks he is.
7: Now, don't mind those fellows. What do you do, Miss Porter? Except be beautiful, I mean.
2: Oh, I work for Mr. Queen here.
7: Oh, work for him?
3: In trade? By George, incredible.
4: This is an amazing concept.
0: Well, not half so amazing as Nicky, Mr. Das. I really don't know what I'd do without her.
2: Working for Mr. Queen isn't really being in trade, Mr. Duff Brown.
3: No.
1: Definitely not. You see, he's Ellery Queen, the famous detective.
3: Really?
1: Your drink, Mr. Queen.
0: Oh, thank you very much.
1: Oh, I'm sorry, Miss Porter. I forgot yours. What can I get you?
2: Not a thing, thank you.
4: But the detective, Mr. Queen, this is exciting.
3: I quite agree with Mr. Das. Are you here socially, Mr. Queen?
7: Or are you after one of us?
0: Why, Mr. Van Cleek, do you gentlemen have guilty consciences?
1: No. Oh, dear, that's Mark. Yes, Mark.
8: Is that fellow Queen out there?
1: Yes.
8: Bring him in here.
2: Is Mr. Gallows in the habit of referring to all his guests as that fellow, Miss Angel?
0: Never mind, Nicky. If you gentlemen will excuse us. Back through this terrace door, Miss Angel?
1: That's right. This way, please.
2: Miss Angel, there's something very strange going on
1: will
2: here.
1: Will you come this way,
0: Nicky?
1: Please? Right in here.
8: Oh, there you are. Confounded Eve. You've got to do something about Reeves. He put my newspaper on my desk without spraying it first.
1: I'll discharge him right away, Mark. Here, I'll get you a sterile.
8: No, don't touch it, Eve. Well, so this is the famous Ellery Queen.
0: And my secretary, Miss Porter.
2: How do you do?
8: I'm afraid, Queen, we've rather put one over on you.
0: Have you, Mr. Gallows?
1: Oh, it does seem such a waste, Mark. He's so attractive.
0: Then you were bait, Miss Angel. All right, Mr. Gallows, now that you've got me here, what next?
8: Why, Queen, now you leave.
1: What?
8: That's right. He served his purpose, my girl. You'll please leave now, Queen. So?
1: This way out.
2: Hillary Queen, are you going to stand here and let these
0: people... No, Nicky. Mr. Gallows...
1: Oh, dear. He's going to be difficult.
8: There's no difficulty, Eve, that can't be smoothed out with a little money. Send me your bill, Queen, whatever your fee is.
0: I don't charge fees.
8: No? Then what do you live on? Nuts?
0: I don't know exactly what double-dealing intrigue you've whipped up here, Mr. Gallows, but certain things are fairly obvious.
8: Oh, are they? This interests me, Queen. What's obvious?
0: You're the owner of one of the most famous diamonds in the world. You have three house guests, Mr. Duff Brown of England, Mr. Das of India, and Mr. Van Cleek of Holland. Now, England is the spearhead of the world's diamond trade. India's Maharajas are the world's greatest collectors of precious stones. Holland is the capital of the world's lapidaries. I'd say Duff Brown, Das, and Van Cleek are here to buy your diamond, Mr. Gallows.
8: Be quiet. Yes, Mr. Queen?
2: Why, we're suddenly all politeness.
0: Why you scheme to have me put in an appearance here, I don't know. But would it interest you, Mr. Gallows, to learn that within minutes of Miss Angel's visit to my home, I was shot at with intent to kill?
1: Your arm. Mark,
8: what? Mom, nonsense. That can't have anything to do with me.
0: Somebody didn't want me to show up here, Mr. Gallows.
8: You're a writer, aren't you?
0: Yes.
8: This is real life. Get out.
0: Mr. Gallows, you're an idiot. Come on, Nicky.
3: Excellent. Excellent brandy, Mr. Gallows.
1: Yes,
8: I'm glad you like it, gentlemen. Now, Eve.
1: Yes, Mark?
8: Go out there and close the door and stand in front of it. Keep those long-nosed flunkies of mine away. Do you understand?
1: Mark, you're going to...
8: Go ahead.
1: Oh, but I wanted to see it.
8: Eve, I said get out of here.
1: All right, Mark. Gentlemen, will you excuse me?
7: Oh, but...
1: Oh, no, don't bother to get up, please. Have fun.
7: Thank you. Thank you. You're nice.
8: Well, gentlemen.
7: I have the very odd feeling, mes confrères, that this is the great moment.
3: Hadn't you better have someone lock that door, sir?
8: My estate is well patrolled, F. Brown. Mr. Das, you don't look very interested.
4: This is an old story with me, Mr. Gallows.
8: Is it? Then look at this.
7: For around 150 carats, Mr. Gallows.
8: 162 and three quarters, Mr. Vinkley.
3: Larger than the Porter Roads from Kimberley.
8: And of just as fine a water, Duff Brown.
4: May I examine this, Mr. Gallows?
8: Certainly, Doss. Certainly.
3: Doss, let me see that.
4: One moment, Mr. Duff Brown.
7: The Gallows diamond, colossal.
8: Hey, my father's wedding gift to my mother. Very sentimental man, my father.
0: His will provided that the stone mustn't be touched for 25 years after my mother's death. Uh-huh. It's been a great trial to me, gentlemen. Very unproductive. Money gathers money. Diamonds gather dust. Does. Do you like it?
4: Mr. Gallows, it is quite the most superb imitation I have ever seen.
3: Imitation? I say, Van Fleek, stop pushing. By George, it's not genuine.
6: This is a jest, Mr. Gallows. I have come all the way from Amsterdam.
0: This is an exact copy. Worthless, of course, but sufficient for you gentlemen to base your bids on.
6: When may we see that genuine stone, Mr. Gallows?
0: It won't be exhibited, Van Cleek, until I get what I consider a selling bid, confirmed by the principal for whom you're acting as agent.
3: I can't say, Mr. Gallows, I feel entirely comfortable. I've never had my integrity questioned before.
4: Nor I.
6: Nor I.
0: I'm sorry. I have to be careful, gentlemen. You, forced me to show my hand. Yeah. That fellow Queen, the detective whom I had Miss Angel invite a few days ago for the weekend. Actually, she engaged him in my behalf to, check up on you gentlemen.
6: This is intolerable, Mr. Gallows. What is your meaning?
0: Queen came here today to tell me the result of his investigation. He tells me that one of you was a fraud and an imposter.
6: Imposter?
0: Yes. An international jewel thief who's here with forged credentials. Now, can you blame me for being careful? Oh, Eve, Eve, you should have seen their faces.
1: You're so clever, Mark.
0: Yeah, you think I'm not? Oh, I get a kick out of this sort of thing, Eve, outsmarting them. Hey, you don't know these fellows the way I do, Evie. They're canny traders. They take their time.
1: But they won't in this case, hmm?
0: Why, they'll fall all over themselves, proving they're not fakes. Each one will rush to make his bid and present me with confirming authority from his principal. Things are going to hum around here, darling. And I'll bet you I get 20% more for the diamond.
1: Mark.
0: What?
1: Look at this.
0: Eh? Get that charred scrap of paper? What is it?
1: Take it. Read it.
0: What's the matter with you? Wait till I spray it.
1: So you invented the story that one of them is a crook, did you? When, of course, all the time they're all honest men.
0: I don't know what you're talking about. Where'd you find this, Eve?
1: Living room fireplace. It just missed getting burned. Of course, it doesn't say much.
0: Wait a minute. This is the beginning of a letter. To me. I didn't see this.
1: Neither did I.
0: Dear Mr. Gallows, we regret that our representative has been delayed. Will not be able to arrive in the United States until May 15th to inspect the Gallows... Eve, my lie was true. One of them is an imposter. Where's the rest of this, Eve? Talk, will you? The envelope, the rest of the letterhead. Who is this from? Which one does this refer
1: to? Mark, you'll have another attack.
0: One of them intercepted the mail this morning. He must have been watching for this very letter. Maybe the rest of the letter's in the fireplace. Eve...
1: Mark, wait a minute. I searched the ashes. This is all that was left.
0: Get Queen on the phone.
1: But, Mark, he won't come now after...
0: Get Queen!
2: Yes, Ellery? Mark Gallows.
0: Said he'd kept calling me all night, Nicky. What for?
2: He wouldn't tell me. Said he had to see you and right away.
0: Did you tell the great Mr. Gallows that Dad and I were out all night on another case?
2: Yes. You want me to call him?
0: No, Nicky. Anything interesting in the mail this morning?
2: I haven't finished.
0: Let's see. Bill... Fan letter. Special delivery.
2: Special delivery? I didn't notice it, Ellery.
0: From Mark Gallows.
2: From Gallows?
0: Apparently Mr. Gallows is in a tizzy. Let's see. Dear Mr. Queen, you've got to help me. One of my guests is an imposter.
2: What?
0: He used me, Nicky, to scare Das, Duff Brown, and Van Cleek into thinking one of them was an imposter to force a quick sale, and then, by gosh, he found out one of them really is.
2: Oh, serves him right.
0: Expose the imposter, protect your diamond till the sale goes through, and, Mr. Queen, I'll pay you 10% of the sales price as a fee.
2: Don't you dare turn him down. I need a raise.
0: It's this way. The diamond has been buried on my Riverdale estate for years.
2: Buried?
0: I enclose a copy of my original map showing the hiding place. If anything should happen to me...
2: Oh, darn it. I'll take it. Hello?
9: Nicky?
2: Oh, Inspector.
9: Let me talk to Ellery, will you?
2: Oh, yes, Ellery. It's for you, Inspector.
0: Dad? Oh, yes, Dad?
9: Your friend Mark Gallows.
0: Gallows? Yes, what's happened?
9: He's committed suicide.
0: Suicide?
2: Mark Gallows?
9: Hanged himself from a rafter in his barn.
0: Dad, keep everything the way you found it.
9: What do you mean?
0: I'm coming right up there.
9: But what? I tell you, Ellery committed...
0: Dad, sight unseen, he was murdered. Nicky, come on. Murder.
3: But, Ellery...
0: I'm sorry, Dad. It's murder.
2: I don't know how you can say that, Ellery.
3: Neither do I. Man found hanging from a rafter, not a clue to a second person.
0: Look at this rope he was hanged with.
3: What about it? Rope comes from this barn, Ellery.
0: It's filthy.
3: It's what?
2: He has phobia.
0: That's it, Nicky. Thad, Gallo suffered from a morbid fear of dirt. Now, there were two ropes in this barn, this dirty one here and that clean one hanging over there. Even approaching death, Gallows would have used the clean one if he was going to hang himself.
3: Huh?
0: Gallows was strung up, Dad. And almost certainly by one of those three diamond buyers.
2: The imposter.
3: Imposter? What imposter?
0: No doubt about it, Nicky.
3: No doubt about what?
0: I'm afraid we're a little ahead of you on this one, Dad. Are Van Cleek, Das, and Duff Brown still here?
3: Yes.
0: You better hold them here for a while and keep them out of my way.
3: Why? What are you going to do?
0: Dad, you wouldn't believe me if I told you.
3: I give up. You men!
8: Yeah?
3: One of you watch the body, the rest of you come with me.
8: Right, Joe, you better stay.
2: Ellery, what are you going to do?
0: Look, Mr. Gallows over. Turn around, Nicky.
2: Oh. What are you looking for?
0: Gallows sent me a copy of the map. Where would he keep the original? I'd say it's an even bet he carried it on him, Nicky.
2: In a secret pocket, you mean?
0: Yes. Or here.
2: What?
0: Leather pouch around his waist, next to the skin.
2: Is it in there?
0: No. It's empty.
2: His killer took the map.
0: Yes.
2: But how would the killer know?
0: About the map? Nicky, do you think you can stand a look at Gallo's face?
2: Well, it's awfully dead-looking.
0: And dirty. See here, Nicky.
2: Dirt around his mouth.
0: I think our diamond hunter tortured Gallo's into telling his secret.
2: By putting dirt in his mouth. His phobia.
0: Really nasty, Nicky.
2: Why are you looking at the copy of the map, Ellery? Killer has the original. Must have dug up the diamond.
0: I know, Nicky, I know. Let's take a look anyway, shall we?
3: Maps, buried treasure. Why didn't he put the blasted bauble in a bank vault where it belongs?
2: I think this is exciting.
0: There is something gold-buggish about it, Nicky. Well, let's see. I think this is it.
3: What's it?
0: This tree, Dad. It's our starting place. Here, look at Gallo's map.
3: I guess so. From this tree, you go due south.
2: And then due west, and X marks the spot. Wonderful.
3: Due south, due west. But how far? Just says 10 on the first leg and 10 on the second. 10 what? Miles?
2: Now, don't be sarcastic, Inspector. Not miles or feet or inches either, because then it wouldn't be far enough to cross that brook, and the south leg on the map does cross the brook.
0: Right, Nicky. Therefore, it must mean yards. Dad, let me have that compass and yardstick, will you?
3: Here. Due south.
0: Which is this way. 1 yard, 2, 3...
3: Hey!
2: What, Inspector?
3: Look at this, Nicky.
2: A sort of trail in the grass.
3: Ellery, see this trail?
0: I saw it, Dad. I'm right on it.
3: Killer's been here before us.
2: Didn't I tell you, Ellery?
3: Got it. Come on, Nicky. Here, watch this rope.
2: Oh, gosh, I'm getting all wet. Buried treasure.
3: Here's the trail again.
0: And this is the end of the 10 yards, Dad.
2: But the trail keeps going, Ellery, in the same direction.
0: Uh-huh, another yard.
3: Killer went 11 yards due south. Yeah, and then he turned west.
0: 2, 3, 4.
3: And parallel your route.
2: A yard away, I don't understand. How far does the map say you've got to go west, Ellery?
0: Another 10 yards. 9, 10.
3: But the killer's trail keeps going, son. To here. Toss that yardstick over.
0: Catch.
3: Another yard. Exactly. Again, he went 11 yards instead of 10. Funny. Wait.
0: And what is it, Dad?
3: Ellery, come here.
0: Nicky, stand on this spot, the end of the 10 yards west, so we don't lose it.
2: X marks the spot. Or does it?
0: And what, Dad?
3: Look here.
0: Somebody dug here, then filled up the hole.
3: He found it, son. That map we've been following must be wrong.
2: Darn it. Well, sure it must be wrong. After all, he had the original.
3: Gallus must have deliberately falsified the figures on the map he sent you, Ellery.
0: I doubt it. Maybe the killer didn't find the diamond. Maybe he was wrong and we're right.
3: There's only one way to find out, son.
0: Uh-huh. Mickey, hand me that shovel.
2: When you strike water, Ellery, let me know.
3: No sign of anything yet, son.
0: Not yet, Dad. What? Wait. Here it is.
2: The diamond?
0: No, metal box. Pretty well chewed up, too. Dad, give me a hand up.
3: Here, son.
2: Just a rusty old box.
0: Now, I think it's so eaten away, it'll give without much
3: trouble.
2: It's diamond.
3: Holy smokes, son.
2: Is that real, Ellery?
0: It's real, Nicky.
3: So the killer knocked off old Gallus for nothing. Dug in the wrong place.
0: Yes. Well, now let's go back to the house and finish this.

0: And there you have our mystery for tonight. Nikki, would you please introduce our very lovely and charming guest armchair detective for our listeners?
1: Certainly, Ellery. Ladies and gentlemen, meet Miss Peggy Lee, the popular vocalist who has made Manana and her Capitol Records album, Rendezvous with Peggy Lee, both of which have set the public humming and dancing.
0: Welcome, Peggy, to the armchair. Say, you know, it's too bad that we don't have a little more time. Then we could hear you sing one of the songs from that Rendezvous with Peggy Lee album.
1: Which you did in cooperation with your husband, Dave Barber.
2: Well, Ellery, right now I'm too nervous to sing anything. I've never been a detective before, and this case tonight has me missing the downbeat, if you know what I mean.
0: I'm afraid you're just jesting, Peggy. Anyway, what about our case? Tell me, have you figured out who hanged Mark Gallows?
2: Well, I couldn't say exactly, I couldn't exactly name one person, but I think that Eve Angel had something to do with it because she knew all about his fear of dirt. And I think that she probably was the only one who could intercept the letter that was partly burned. And also that she was the only one who would know about the map. And he may have told her the wrong directions.
1: Throw her off?
2: Yeah, I think so.
0: That's a very interesting deduction. And thank you very much, Peggy Lee. We'll find out in just a moment if you're still...

0: Get back to that greenhouse,
1: I will not be held indefinitely. I'm a subject of His Majesty. Will you stop that weeping? You give me a headache.
2: Oh, but he was so kind to me.
3: Miss Angel, if you please.
1: Anna, what's this nonsense about murder, Inspector Queen?
4: Yes, the man hanged himself.
3: You said so yourself, sir.
5: Yes, I did, didn't I, Mr. Dyer? You people all throw? All right. Go ahead, son.
6: Unfortunately, Gallo's murderer made a mistake. Mr. Gallo sent me a copy of that map, and by following its directions exactly, I located the spot where he'd buried the Gallo's diamond. How did the killer miss it? Well, what were the directions? To go 10-something due south, and then 10-something due west. We assumed that the figure 10 referred to yards, as they did, since by going 10 yards south and then 10 yards west, we did find the diamond. Then the killer did not take the figure 10 to mean yards, or he'd have found the right spot, too. He took it to mean a different unit of measurement. Nicky, exactly how far did the killer measure?
7: 11 yards instead of 10, each way.
6: He reads the figure 10 and measures off 11 yards. Now, how can that be? Only if, in the kind of measure he was using, 10 units equal 11 yards. And which unit of measurement is that? The meter.
2: Meter?
6: That's right. Meters exceed yards in exactly the proportion of 11 to 10. But that gives us our criminal.
4: Oh, I do not see
1: that. Clique, you're not alone.
3: How does that give you your criminal, Mr. Queen?
6: It tells me, Mr. Das, that the killer of Gallows thinks in terms not of yards, but of meters. Could that be Miss Angel?
7: Me?
6: No, it couldn't. Miss Angel is an American, and we use yards, not meters.
1: So do we in Britain, Mr. Queen.
6: That's quite true, Mr. Duff Brown. And so do the Hindus, especially one as anglicized as Mr. Reginald Das.
3: Fortunately for me, sir.
6: But almost all of continental Europe uses the metric system, including, of course, the Dutch.
7: Ellery!
1: Stop it, Van Cleef! Stop it!
4: You have the advantage of me, Mynheer Inspector.

0: And there, ladies and gentlemen, you have the solution to our mystery. Thank you, Peggy Lee, for serving as our guest armchair detective this evening. As mementos of the occasion, I have for you a copy of my latest mystery anthology, The Queen's Awards, 1947, and a subscription to Ellery Queen Mystery Magazine. And here's Mr. Masterson.
1: Panting, Mr. Q. About next week, I mean.
0: Suppose I give you a good reason to pant, Paul. Want to meet a movie star?
1: Are you kidding? Where? Where is she, Ellery?
0: Nikki.
2: Yes, Ellery?
0: Mind stepping over here, Miss Porter?
2: Me? What's the matter with you?
0: Paul, and ladies and gentlemen, I want you to meet Nikki Porter, starlet. This is Ellery Queen saying goodnight till next week, and enlisting all Americans every night and every day in the fight against bad citizenship, bigotry, and discrimination, the crimes which are weakening America.
3: All names used on this program are fictitious and do not refer to real people, either living or dead. Among the members of tonight's cast were Howard Culver, Herb Butterfield, Kay Brinker, Joan Banks, Bill Boucher, Wilms Herbert, Eric Snowden, and Sidney Miller. Music was by Rex Corey, direction by Dwight Houser. Entire production under the supervision of Ellery Queen.

0: Calling Nick Carter. Another case for Nick Carter, Master Detective.
1: Yes, it's another case for that most famous of all manhunters, the detective whose ability at solving crime is unequaled in the history of detective fiction. Nick Carter, Master Detective. This week's curious adventure is...
0: Murder in the Crypt. Or Nick Carter and the Jekyll God.

0: You'll never know that I came here this time any more than you did the other times I was here. Those footsteps coming this way. It's Anubis. Anubis. Oh, it can't be.
1: I am Anubis, guardian of the dead.
2: No, no. I must be dreaming.
1: I am Anubis, the jackal god.
2: But you're not. No. No, look.

0: three scarabs from Abydos. Condition good.
1: Come in.
2: Are you Dr. Waldemar?
1: I am.
2: I'm Lieutenant Riley from headquarters. You called me about a museum guard who disappeared?
1: Of course, of course. It's about Shelby, the chief attendant here at the Egyptian Museum.
2: Where and when did this Shelby disappear, Doctor?
1: He failed to report to me as usual before leaving last night. The guards on the door say he did not leave the building. Mm. We've hunted everywhere for him, but we haven't found him.
2: Oh, you've hunted everywhere, have you?
1: Yes, Lieutenant. Everywhere except in the crypt of Snefru.
2: The what of who?
1: The crypt of Snefru, an Egyptian king of the 4th dynasty.
2: Mm. Where is this crypt? In the basement?
1: No, it's on the second floor, directly above this office.
2: Uh-huh.
1: It was installed especially for Professor Glidden, the archaeologist. He alone has access to the crypt. It has a special lock on the door.
2: Oh, you mean he has the only key, huh?
1: Precisely. I called Professor Glidden's apartment a while ago, but he did not answer. I presume he is on his way down here now. I hope he can shed some light on this mystery.

0: Nick, isn't this the Egyptian Museum across the road?
1: Yes, Patsy, it is. Never been in it?
0: Mm-mm. Looks too much like a mausoleum for me. Are we going in to look at the mummy?
1: That, Patsy, depends entirely upon Professor Glidden.
0: Who's he?
1: That bearded man who is beckoning to us in the doorway of the museum.
0: Oh, I see him. Is he a client of yours?
1: Yes. He phoned just before you arrived at the office this morning.
0: What does he want?
1: That I don't know, Patsy. Suppose we join him and find out.

0: And you say, Professor, that the Archaeological Society gave Dr. Woldemar the money to complete the museum.
1: Yes, Mr. Carter. Mm-hmm. Provided that he would install a special crypt where I could place the relics from the tomb of King Snefru for examination and classification.
2: So the crypt is officially your property?
1: For the present, yes. When my work is finished, it will be open to the public.
0: I see. And just where do I come in?
1: I want you, Mr. Carter, to be present when we search the crypt, so there will be no question that Shelby is not there.
0: This is Dr. Waldemar's office?
1: It is.
3: Oh, good morning, Bidden. This is Lieutenant Riley from headquarters. Hello there, Lieutenant Riley.
4: Carter and Patsy, too.
0: We haven't seen each other in a long while.
4: Now, don't tell me that you're looking for this man Shelby, too, Nick.
0: I am, Riley. At the request of Professor Glidden. Oh. So since Dr. Waldemar has asked you to perform the same service, Riley, why don't we work together?
4: We're glad to, Nick.
0: Fine. Oh, you wouldn't object if Lieutenant Riley helped search the crypt, would you, Professor?
1: Not at all.
0: Well, Riley, shall we adjourn to the crypt?
4: Right, Nick. The crypt is on the second floor, right over this office.

0: Come, Glidden, unlock the door.
1: This is an intricate lock, Waldemar. It takes careful handling of the key.
2: There. Now, where's the light switch, Professor Glidden?
1: Just inside the door, to the right.
2: Very well, I'll...
3: Well, would you look at that now? I never saw a statue to resemble that beast. The body of a man and the head of a dog it has.
1: I'd call it the head of a jackal, Riley. Am I right, Professor Glidden?
4: You are, Mr. Carter. That bronze statue is the life-size figure of Anubis, the jackal god. Anubis was the guardian of the dead, and his statue was set at the entrance of ancient tombs to keep out thieves.
5: A jackal face is enough to scare anyone away.
2: Come along, Riley. Let's look around inside the crypt.
3: Okay.
2: Well, here's a mummy case, which I suppose contains old King Sneferu in person.
4: Quite right, Mr. Carter.
3: Well, now, here's the old boy throne. It looks like the original Morris chair. Let's see.
2: There's nobody hiding under it, Riley.
3: Okay, Nick. Gee, now, look over there. In the alcove over behind the statue. Now, what is it, an ancient Egyptian bathtub?
2: That, Riley, is a sarcophagus. A stone coffin. The one that once contained the mummy case we just saw.
3: Gosh, now, it's a big thing now, ain't it? What's all this crazy writing on the front of it?
2: Those are hieroglyphics, Riley. Inscriptions about old King Sneferu.
3: What's inside this thing, Nick?
2: Oh, probably nothing now, Riley. Just the big oak.
3: What is it, Nick?
2: This sarcophagus is not empty, Riley.
3: Huh?
2: Shelby's in it.
3: Oh.
2: And he's dead.
4: Once again, Lieutenant Riley, I must reply that I know nothing of this matter. As I've told you, I scarcely knew Shelby.
2: Now, look here, Riley. Your evidence against my client is purely circumstantial.
3: Nick, it's a disgrace to the memory of old Sim Carter, the way his one and only son tries to misinterpret the bald facts.
1: The bald facts in this case is this, Riley. You have no proof that Professor Glidden even came to this museum last night.
3: Look, all I want is one more bit of circumstance, Nick. Dr. Waldemar, can you think of anything else that might be... will interest him in this case?
0: Now, let me see.
5: Look, Nick. A strange woman coming down the corridor toward us.
2: She looks like something revived from ancient Egypt.
5: She walks like a cat. You can't hear the slightest footstep.
2: Quiet, Patsy. She's stopping close enough to overhear us.
0: Lieutenant Riley.
3: Huh?
0: I have it. Ask the professor just how he knew that Shelby was missing when he telephoned Carter this morning.
5: I shall answer that question, Dr. Waldemar.
3: Where did you come from? Who is this lady, Dr. Waldemar?
0: Allow me to introduce Madame Dacklar, our librarian.
1: Oh, you have a library in this museum?
0: Oh, yes. The library is in the other wing near the elevator.
5: I was the person who informed Professor Glidden that Shelby was missing. I telephoned him this morning. After the search began.
2: And Professor Glidden telephoned me, Riley, asking me to come here to protect his interests, which I have so far tried to do.
0: Mm. Madame Dacklar comes from Cairo. She's an Egyptian, well-versed in ancient lore and legend.
6: Madame Dacklar, do you really believe those old Egyptian legends?
5: I must believe them. With my own eyes, I have seen the living Anubis walk through the corridors of this museum.
6: But that statue couldn't possibly get out of a locked crypt.
5: To Anubis, anything is possible. It is his duty to guard the treasure in the crypt.
2: What treasure, Madame Dacklar?
5: The treasure that is found in the tomb of every Egyptian king. Anubis, the avenging jackal god, knew that the museum god Shelby sought the treasure. So Anubis sought Shelby and killed him and put his body in the crypt as a warning. Anubis is all-powerful.
2: You mean you've actually seen this jackal god walking around this museum recently?
5: Anubis, the guardian of the dead, leaves the crypt of King Sneferu and prowls these corridors every night. I have seen him do it. Gosh.
0: That will be all, Madame Dacklar. Thank you very much for coming.
3: Nick, suppose we go through that crypt again and see what we can learn.
2: An excellent suggestion, Riley. Patsy. Suppose you go around and wait in the library with Madame Dacklar. We'll join you there later.

0: Ah, Nick, this crypt is as solid as a rock. We've tested every inch of floor and walls and ceiling here.
1: Yes, Riley, every spot we've tapped seems to be solid stone or concrete.
0: Nick, suppose we check those measurements again, eh?
1: Oh, no use in that, Riley. The room's 30 by 30, with 4 feet out for the door on one side, and 8 feet out for the alcove on the other.
0: How big did you say that sarcophagus was, Nick?
1: It's 8 feet long and 6 feet wide. Practically the same size as the alcove it's standing in. And it's 4 feet, 6 inches high. Why?
0: Well, I was just thinking, Nick. That's an awful big chunk of rock there.
1: Well, Professor Glidden says this one weighs over 1,100 pounds.
0: It's over half a ton. This goes to show that the floor in this crypt must be solid to support such a weight day in and day out.
1: There's an answer to this case somewhere, Riley. Even if I don't know yet where it is. Come on. Let's get back to the office.
0: If I'd followed my better judgment, I'd have locked Professor Glidden in a jail cell first.
1: He wouldn't be wise just yet, Riley.
0: You're wrong there, Nick. And I'll tell you why. This door here is the only way in and out of that crypt. And this key, the only key there is now, belonged to Professor Glidden.
1: Riley, I want to learn the motive behind Shelby's murder. There were some strange things going on around this museum.

0: three ancient anklets, one jar of perfume. Come in, come in. Oh, it's you, Mr. Carter. Miss Bowen.
1: Yes. Uh-huh.
0: Well, are you convinced that only Glidden could have entered that crypt upstairs?
1: I never like to accept the obvious, Dr. Waldemar.
0: Oh, there goes the closing bell. I must put these Egyptian relics back in the vault. Oh, we're out of here.
2: A large vault, that is, Dr. Waldemar.
0: Yes. The museum requires a large vault. I have this one built here in the wall, especially.
1: Was it included in the original plans for the museum?
0: Well, no, not exactly. This wing of the building was still unfinished when the architect died. In completing it, we made some minor changes.
1: I see. Doctor, do you think Madame Dacla...
0: You must excuse me for a few minutes, Carter. I must speak to the attendants before they leave. It was one of poor Shelby's duties. It will only take a few minutes.
1: By the way, Patsy.
2: Hmm?
1: There's something on Waldemar's desk that should interest you.
2: You mean that odd-looking jar?
1: Mm-hmm. It contains some ancient Egyptian perfume, he said.
2: Hmm. Smells like roses. Very strong.
1: You better put it in the vault, Patsy. Waldemar must have overlooked it.
2: Can you smell it, Nick? Powerful stuff.
1: Yes, I can smell it all right. Put it in one of the shelves in the vault.
2: Oh.
1: What's the matter, Patsy?
2: I just tripped on a small step at the front of the vault.
1: You didn't spill any of that priceless perfume, did you?
2: Oh, I'm afraid... Yes, I did spill a few drops of it, Nick.
1: Well, don't tell Waldemar. Oh, I hear him coming. Come out of the vault and look innocent.
2: Okay.
0: Well, Carter, another day is done. Oh, if you'll please stand away from the vault, Miss Bowen. I should like to close the door. Thank you.
1: By the way, Doctor, was there any treasure buried with King Snefru?
0: Probably. It was the custom. But it is also probable that such treasure was stolen centuries ago.
1: Well, isn't Glidden interested in the matter of treasure?
0: Possibly. But he's more interested in translating the hieroglyphics on the sarcophagus.
1: Hmm. Well, Patsy, I must be going.
2: You must be going? You mean you're going to leave me here in the museum?
1: Only for a little while. I want you to go back to the library and have a talk with Madame Dacla, Patsy.
2: Talk about what?
1: I'll tell you that while we're walking to the other wing. Good night, Dr. Waldemar.
0: Good night, Mr. Carter.
2: Mr. Carter isn't interested in ancient manuscripts, Madame Dacla. He wants to see the architect's plans for this museum.
3: Oh, but he should ask Dr. Waldemar for those.
2: I don't think Dr. Waldemar has them. Mr. Carter wants the original plan.
3: I shall be glad to see if I can find them for you. I shall try the file cabinet by the door.
2: Well, they're not under A for architect.
3: And they are not under B for building plans either. I shall try under M. Museum plans.
2: What's that clumping sound out in the corridor?
3: Yes, yes, here they are. In this folder. Plans for Egyptian museum to be erected.
2: Look,
3: in...
2: coming through the door.
3: Anubis. Welcome, Anubis.
4: Anubis gives no greeting to those who defy him.
3: I have never defied you, Anubis.
4: You have sought the treasure that I guard.
3: Never. Never. I have always...
5: Let go of me, who you are. Let go.
4: Away, away, you will.
6: Now, what new mischief is going on here, Nick?
1: O'Reilly, you're just in time.
6: Huh?
1: Patsy was just going to tell me. Who was it took Madame Dacla away, Patsy?
2: It was somebody. Somebody who looked like Anubis, the jackal god.
1: What?
2: Really, Nick? Madame Dacla had the plans of the museum in her hand. And they're gone, too.
6: Nick, this time we're going to look in that crypt upstairs first. Come on. Find that light switch now, Nick.
1: Right, Riley.
6: Yeah, there she is, laying right at the feet of that creature Anubis there.
1: You mean the statue of Anubis, Riley?
6: It may be a statue now, Nick, but I am near to believing that the thing comes alive when it chooses.
2: Madame Dacla alive?
6: She's still breathing, Patsy. What do you make of it, Nick?
1: She's been drugged, Riley. Quick, get her over to the door where the air is fresher.
6: Yeah.
1: That's right. Ah, she's coming around now.
3: Where am I?
2: You're all right, Madame Dacre.
3: Oh, but I am in the crypt now. And the last I knew, I was in the library. I knew it. I knew steel doors are no barrier to Anubis.
6: Help her outside, Patsy, so I can lock the door here.
2: You lean on me, Madame Dacre.
3: But I tell you, it is useless to lock that door. Anubis can pass through all barriers.
6: Maybe so, but Professor Glidden can't. Come on, Madame Dacre, I'll take you back to the library. Then I'm going to put the professor in jail where I can keep my eye on him.
7: From now on, there'll be no calling on
8: this. Patsy.
2: Hmm?
8: When Riley opened the crypt just now and found Madame Dacre, did you notice the peculiar fragrance in the place?
2: I must have been too excited to notice it, Nick. What was it like?
8: It was the perfume of roses, Patsy. Musty, ancient roses. You should have recognized it.
2: You mean it was like the perfume from the bottle I spilled in Waldemar's office?
8: Yes, Patsy. It smelled exactly the same.
9: I admit nothing, Lieutenant Riley. I can't tell you how either Shelby or Madame Dacre got into the crypt.
6: It's like I've been trying to tell you, Glidden. It's very simple. You had two keys, but you only gave me one.
9: And as I've been telling you, Lieutenant Riley, there was no duplicate key.
6: Stay out. I'm busy here. I said stay.
9: Hello, Riley. Hello, Glidden.
6: So it's you again, Mr. Nicholas Carter. Well, I don't care whether Professor Glidden is your client or not. We're not releasing him.
8: I don't want him released, Riley. I just want to ask him a few questions. Tell me, Professor Glidden, when you sent those relics of King Snefrut to the Egyptian Museum, did Dr. Waldemar have any chance to examine them?
9: Why, no. They were all heavily boxed and crated. That is, everything except the sarcophagus. That was handled separately. Waldemar installed the sarcophagus in the crypt before I arrived.
8: I see.
9: I seem to recall that Shelby helped him set it up. The boxes and crates were all upstairs when I got back. But I opened them alone and set up everything myself, including the statue.
8: That's all I wanted to know. I'm sorry, Professor, that you'll have to spend the night here. But I hope to arrange your release by morning.
6: All right, Sergeant. Take the professor to his cell.
10: Yes, sir. Come along, Professor.
8: Say, Riley.
6: Hmm?
8: Will you do something for me?
6: Why should I?
8: Why shouldn't you? You'll learn something yourself. And that's always a help in a murder case.
6: All right, Nick. What can I lose?
8: Fine. Pick up Patsy. She has all my notes, and you may need them. And both of you go to the crypt.
6: Where will you be, Nick?
8: I have to attend to another matter first. Now listen carefully, Riley. Here's what I want you to do.

0: How long have we been in this crypt, Lieutenant Riley?
1: Oh, it's about 15 minutes, Patsy.
0: If you didn't have a luminous dial on your watch, I'd say it was hours. Why did Nick say that we should stay here in the dark?
1: You'll have to ask Nick that when he gets here, Patsy.
0: Where did Nick say he was going?
1: Well, no, it might be that he's calling on Madame Dacla.
0: What?
1: Oh, it's just a questioner, you understand.
0: Oh, Riley, of all the ridiculous notions.
1: Well, Dacla's boyfriend and Anubis is right here beside us, Patsy. Do you see it? Yeah, this statue of Anubis must be solid bronze, Patsy.
0: If nothing happens here, something will happen when I find Mr. Nick Carter.
1: Only 10 minutes more, Patsy.
0: I'm getting so used to this darkness, I can see the sarcophagus plainly. It looks so big.
1: Yeah, it is big. It's almost...
0: What's that?
1: I don't know.
0: Sounds as if something was happening at last. Riley!
1: Hey, what is it, Patsy? You're not getting hysterical now, are you?
0: Riley, I smell something. The perfume of roses. And it's getting stronger.
1: Now, what has the perfume of roses to do with all this here?
0: Riley, look! Look at that sarcophagus.
1: Patsy, what we're looking at can't be happening here.
0: But it is. That sarcophagus is rising straight up in the air.
1: And I've always said that the seer was believing.
0: Look, I see what's doing it, Riley.
1: You can't tell me that anything that will make a stone coffin weighing half a ton go floating up in the air 5 feet off the floor, Patsy.
0: It's on top of an elevator, Riley.
1: An elevator?
0: Sure, that's what's lifting it.
1: Well, glory be. You're right, Patsy. That's what that rumbling sound was.
0: Riley.
1: Yeah?
0: The man coming out of the elevator with a flashlight.
1: Wait till I draw my gun, Patsy. I'll fix
2: you. You're too late, Riley. I have you covered.
0: It's Dr. Waldemar.
1: Why,
0: Riley, that elevator is the vault from Waldemar's office.
3: Quite right, Miss Bowen. I have you both covered. Don't try anything, either of you.
1: Well, what would you be trying, Waldemar?
3: There will be 2 new victims in this vault, Lieutenant Riley. 2 fools who, like Shelby, found out too much. I'm sorry it isn't 3. Nick Carter would be a welcome addition.
2: You really mean that, Waldemar?
0: Nick, where are you?
2: Carter, how did you get here?
4: I've been waiting for you in King Snefru's sarcophagus. And now if you...
2: I'll kill you first, Carter!

0: The professor will be along any minute now, Patsy. He called me at the hospital and asked me to meet him here outside the crypt in 15 minutes. Said he wanted to examine the elevator in the crypt.
1: Was Wolimar dead, Nick?
0: No, Patsy. I only wounded him. He knocked himself out when he staggered against the statue of Anubis. Wolimar made a complete confession when he recovered consciousness. He's admitted that he was hunting for the king's treasure and wanted to find it before Professor Glidden finished translating the hieroglyphics.
1: And he was using the elevator to make secret trips between his office and this crypt.
0: Exactly, Patsy. When Wolimar completed the new wing of the museum, he modified the original plans and put his office at the end of the first floor corridor. Then he built this crypt on the second floor, right over his office. Evidently, the elevator was already installed, and Wolimar brought the sarcophagus up on top of it.
1: And there was a sarcophagus standing in an alcove that was really the elevator shaft.
0: Mm-hmm. The elevator itself became the vault in Waldemar's office. He disguised it with shelves and loaded them with curios. But it was still an elevator.
1: And you think Shelby found out about it?
0: Shelby must have helped Wolimar arrange things, since it was more than a one-man job.
1: And then later, Shelby decided to look for the treasure on his own.
0: Apparently. Wolimar confessed that he murdered Shelby for those very reasons, and left the body in the crypt to blame the crime on Professor Glidden.
1: And Wolimar put Madame Dacla in the crypt so Glidden would be blamed again.
0: Exactly. But he didn't have to kill Dacla. She knew nothing, you see. He merely grabbed Dacla in order to get the original plans of the museum.
1: Here comes the professor now, Nick.
0: Oh, hello, Professor. Right on time, I see.
2: Oh, so glad to find you here, Carter. I wanted you to be here when I examined the crypt in the elevator. I want no more surprises.
0: Well, I don't think anything else is going to happen up here, Professor, but I'll be glad of the chance to do a little extra looking around myself.
1: Oh, there's that Anubis again. He's on his face this time.
0: It was quite clever of Waldemar to disguise himself as Anubis. He really did resemble the statue.
1: Look, Nick.
0: Where, Patsy?
1: There at the statue lying on the floor.
2: Why, the head is completely turned around.
0: Yes, the fall must have knocked it loose. Oh, give me a hand with it, Professor. We'll set it up again.
2: Well, certainly, Carter. It's pretty heavy, but...
0: Yes, it is.
1: What? Go! Oh, Nick, is it real?
2: I imagine it is, Miss Bowen.
0: Why, this must be the treasure of old King Snuffleroos.
2: So that's where the royal treasure was hidden. Wolimar must have looked everywhere except in the head of this statue.
0: So Anubis was really the keeper of the treasure. Well, congratulations, Professor. And I hope this discovery makes up for all your troubles.
2: It does indeed, Mr. Carter. I shall now be able to visit Egypt again.

0: Kalnick, there's just one problem that still bothers me.
1: And I suppose, as usual, that the problem represents the crux of the whole case.
0: It does. When I put that jar of perfume on the shelf, did you already know that the vault was an elevator?
1: I did, Patsy. The elevator floor wasn't quite level. That's why you tripped as you went into the vault.
0: But of course. But, Nick, what made you think it was an elevator in the first place?
1: It's quite simple, Patsy. There had to be an elevator to take the sarcophagus up to the crypt in the second floor.
0: But, Nick, there's an elevator in the other wing of the museum. They could have taken the sarcophagus up that way and wheeled it across to the crypt.
1: Patsy, how large is the sarcophagus?
0: Well, it's 8 feet long and 6 feet wide and 4.5 feet high, didn't you say?
1: Mm-hmm. And how wide is the door to the crypt?
0: 4 feet, according to your measurement.
1: Exactly. Now, Patsy, do you think you could put a sarcophagus 4 feet 6 inches high through a door only 4 feet wide?
0: Of course not, Nick.
1: Of course not, Patsy. Not even Dr. Waldemar could do it. Up through the alcove was the only way. Waldemar probably hoped that no one would think to compare the size of the door to the size of the sarcophagus.
0: And nobody did, except Nick Carter.

0: This was another strange experience of Nick Carter, master detective, called Murder in the Crypt, or Nick Carter and the Jackal God. Another of the curious adventures of Nick Carter, which are brought to you regularly by WOR Mutual. And now, Nick and Patsy, what about our story for next week?
1: Well, next week's story is full of action, isn't it, Patsy?
2: Action is right. You see, Nick investigated a murder on a lonely place called Skull Island.
1: Yes, and there were only four people on the island who could have committed the crime. But it took a model of a clipper ship and a sea serpent to find out who the murderer was.
2: It also took Nick Carter and a smart piece of deduction on his part to work out the answer.
0: But what did a sea serpent have to do with the murder?
1: Well, we'll tell you all about that next week. In the meantime, I'm glad I don't have to say sarcophagus again. So long.
2: So long, everybody.
0: And so long to you, Nick and Patsy. In the strange adventure you have just heard, Nick Carter was impersonated by John Clark, Patsy by Helen Choate. The story was written for Nick Carter by Walter Gibson. Original music was played by Lou White. The entire production was under the direction of Jock McGregor.

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0: This story is a copyrighted feature of Street & Smith Publications, Incorporated. 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
14: You're a detective sergeant. You're assigned a homicide detail. 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His death could mean an open gang war. Your job, stop it.
15: If you want a long cigarette, smoke the best of all long cigarettes. 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And that's why Fatima has a much different, much better flavor and aroma than any other long cigarette. That's why Fatima has more than doubled its smokers coast to coast. So, enjoy Fatima, the best of all long cigarettes.
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0: wise to smoke extra mild Fatima.
1: Dragnet, the documented drama of an actual crime. For the next 30 minutes, in cooperation with the Los Angeles Police Department, you will travel step by step on the side of the law through an actual case from official police files. From beginning to end, from crime to punishment, Dragnet is the story of your police force in action.
2: It was Tuesday, July 18th. It was hot in Los Angeles. We were working the night watch out of homicide detail. My partner's Ben Romero. The boss is Thad Brown, chief of detectives. My name's Friday. It was 5:35 p.m. when we got out of the car at Sunset Boulevard and Paris Avenue and walked down the street to the scene of the machine gunning, Lupo's Cafe.
3: Look at that, Joe.
2: Yeah.
3: Messed up the whole front of the place.
2: Yep. Hi.
4: Yes, sir.
2: Romero and Friday, homicide.
4: Oh, I'm Sheldon from Hollywood Division. Taylor and I picked up the call in our car. Nobody hurt.
3: What's the story?
2: Just a second. It's Captain Elliott. Hold it a minute, will you, Sheldon?
5: Hi.
2: Hi, Captain.
3: Not much of it left.
2: Sheldon here was in the cruiser car. He'll fill us in.
3: All right.
4: The intended victim was Gus Valentine. He's over there with Taylor, my partner.
2: Yeah.
4: According to Valentine, he stopped in the restaurant here for a drink. He was in there about 15 minutes, came out to hail a cab, and this car came around the corner. Down there, Sunset and Clayton. They whipped by close to the curb and opened up.
3: There's a laundry there on one side of the place and a dry cleaning joint on the other side.
4: Yes, sir. Miracle, but nobody was hit.
2: You get anything on the car?
4: Nothing so far happened so fast nobody got a good look at it.
3: How about Valentine? Does he have any ideas?
4: I don't know. Taylor's getting the information.
3: Nobody saw anything? Any witnesses?
4: Yes, sir. A couple. Newsboy Tim Benson, the lady in the dry cleaning place, Agnes Rebart. Neither of them got a license number.
2: Okay. I'd like to talk to Valentine.
3: Well, Sheldon, keep the area clear, will you? Lab men are on their way out.
4: Yes, sir.
3: Come on.
6: Idea.
7: Green Fort Sedan, that it?
6: Yeah. Elliot, Central Homicide.
7: Yes, sir. This is Mr. Valentine, the intended victim.
6: Yeah. This is Sergeant Friday, Sergeant Romero.
8: Sergeant Friday, how are you?
2: Fine. It's been a long time.
8: Finally got out of the uniform, huh?
2: 7 years ago. Who was it, Gus?
8: I know, I tell you. I don't like being shot at.
6: Let's go sit in the car. This way, Valentine.
3: You want to get him back?
8: All right.
6: What's your story, Valentine?
8: How do you mean?
6: Let's not play it cozy. Who's after you?
8: You suppose this would have happened if I knew?
2: Who's carrying the beef? Somebody's unhappy with you. You must know who.
8: I don't.
3: You know what kind of a car it was?
8: I told the other cop over there. Sedan, green Ford.
6: We're not going to press you, Valentine. You might as well know how we peg this kind of thing.
8: Yeah?
6: We got your number headed for a long time. You're all up and down the blotter from Lincoln Heights to the county jail. You got a record everybody in this town knows about.
8: Aren't you a little mixed up? I'm the guy that got shot at.
6: We know that.
8: I pay my taxes for protection, not a lecture on my past.
2: Let me give you the word, Valentine. I've known you for a long time, and I've read about you in the newspapers. I've watched your so-called climb from two-bit penny ante rackets all the way up. Now, you've been told more than once about keeping your nose clean.
8: This is a switch, isn't it? Man got shot at, cops read riot act, innocent victim.
2: Look, we know you, and we know that crowd you run with. If you want to start a war, run a battlefield. Don't pick the streets of Los Angeles to fight it out.
8: I think I asked for it the way you men talk.
6: You did somewhere up and down the line. We know your operation. You walk the sideline marker all the way. Always got one foot inside the law. When you make yourself a target for some punk's machine gun, that's where you step outside.
8: Oh, what are you going to do? Eat me out and let the man with the machine gun get away?
2: We'll get him, whether you want to help us or not. We just don't have the time to run around jamming a cork in the barrel of every gun in town.
6: Before you get out of this car, let this sink in. There's not going to be any innocent people cut down by bullets that were meant for you.
8: Oh, I get it. My tax money's no good, huh? I pay a bigger chunk than most of the clods in this town.
2: You haven't got a clear title to the city yet, and until you do, don't set up a shooting gun.
8: Now, what do I do? Dig a foxhole till you get ready to tap whoever's taking pot shots at me?
6: You can tell us who it is.
8: You got all I know. Don't you think I'd want him picked up?
6: I think you're a liar. I think you better square your beef and knock off this gangster stuff. There's not going to be any more of this kind of thing, understand?
8: That's the trouble with civil service. It makes a big man out of you $200 a month. I've never passed an exam, but I keep in step.
2: You missed the first one, from the gutter to the sidewalk. Almost without exception, every city in the United States says it's Gus Valentine. These men remain out of custody, not because of any lack of law enforcement, but because of their ability to hide behind the laws which are designed to protect the innocent and use them to their own advantage. They operate allowing only the thinnest margin possible between themselves and the state penitentiary. We drove back to Central Division. At 6:18 p.m., we were called to the chief of detective's office.
4: He wouldn't give you anything, huh?
5: Not a thing.
9: Usual line of smart talk.
2: Who's ever after him meant business, and storefronts were a mess.
4: No, they won't quit now. Just a minute. What's that in Intelligence number?
2: 2821.
4: Oh, yeah. This is Brown. Captain White gone home? No, ask him to come up to the office, will you, please? Thanks.
9: If you do manage to tag Valentine, it could cause a pretty sour mess.
4: He's got enough flunkies around to parlay it into a fair-sized shooting war. See him started on less.
2: Was there any chance of pulling Valentine in until things simmer down?
4: No chance. We've got nothing on him. Nothing we can prove.
5: He's got a few boys close going. Maybe one of them could tell us.
9: Same two lawyers work for all of them. We'd pull them in, they'd be out in an hour in a writ.
10: You want to see me?
4: Yeah, why? Sit down. That Valentine's shooting this afternoon.
10: Yeah.
4: What's your guess?
10: There's been some talk. We heard he was hot. You knew that.
4: Yeah.
10: The way we figured, he's getting too big for his pants. He's coming up fast. Stepped on a lot of toes on the way. Shouldn't be too tough to find out why.
9: That's half of it. If we get that much, maybe we can find out who.
2: You got a big field to pick from. I can find you a dozen possibles.
4: Well, we don't need a dozen. All we want are the ones in the car this afternoon.
5: Who do you figure, Captain White?
10: Well, I kind of go along with Joe. Like I said, I think maybe we'll be able to peg Y a little faster. And we can go from there.
4: All right.
10: Well, let's take what we know about the guy. Let's just take this past year. We know he's got more than a good share of the Mexican narcotics traffic. That means he's taking business from the Eastern Syndicate.
2: That makes one of those boys a candidate.
10: That's right. And there's the pinball machines. He's given Big Ernie Jacobs and Monk Watson a big push on those.
5: That puts them in the running.
10: Yeah, it's a long list. The horses, fancy poker games, prostitution, the works. He's squeezing them all. A lot of guys could be shooting at him with a machine gun.
9: Where do we start?
4: Legwork. Lots of it. Fast.
10: We'll start nosing around, see what we can pick up. Friday, you and Romero can give us a hand there.
2: Yes, sir.
10: All right, with you, Elliot.
9: Fine.
4: I don't have to tell you, we've got to move as quick as we can. We've got a lot of places to hit, and we haven't got too much time.
10: We'll keep Valentine under surveillance to make sure he doesn't try to square things with a gun.
2: Yeah, this is one the taxpayers wouldn't understand.
4: Yeah.
2: Trying to keep a guy alive that'd be more dangerous dead. Wednesday, July 19th. Ben and I started making the rounds to find out why someone was out to get Gus Valentine. Captain was right. The list of his enemies was long. For 2 days, we talked to gamblers and bartenders at the usual hangouts. The few slim leads we picked up led nowhere. Saturday, July 22nd, we met with one of Ben's informants, a barboy at a cafe out on Santa Monica Boulevard.
5: That's him over there at that table.
2: Oh, yeah.
5: Gary? How are you?
11: Hiya, Ben. Grab a chair.
5: You know my partner, don't you?
11: Sure, sit down, Joe.
2: Hi.
11: Want a beer?
2: No, no thanks. We're working.
11: Coke?
5: Okay.
2: One's enough. We'll
11: Here you
2: it.
11: Go. Good and cold. Doctor cut me down one beer a day. It's a spot on a hot day, don't it?
5: Yeah. What about Valentine?
11: What about him?
5: You hear anything since I phoned you?
11: A couple of things. Word's getting around. He's a welcher.
2: Horses?
11: I don't know. Big money. Hasn't paid off yet.
5: Who does he owe?
11: I can give you the name of one of them. Sal Tapper.
5: I don't know him.
11: Meatpacking business. Wholesaler. Got a big plant down at 54th and Commercial. Owns a little neighborhood bar. That's where he spends most of his time.
2: Where's that?
11: Gardena. Calls it the Mile High.
5: And what about this Sal Tapper?
11: What do you mean?
5: How close is he to Valentine?
11: You mean one of his boys?
5: Yeah.
11: Nah. Valentine's his book, that's all.
2: Well, supposing Valentine owed him a wad of dough, would he push his point?
11: How do you mean?
2: Would he use pressure to collect?
11: Maybe a meat cleaver, not a machine gun. I don't figure him in on that Tuesday caper. Mm-hmm. Sure you don't want this set of coke?
5: No, thank you. What time you go to work?
11: Plenty of time. One bottle of beer ain't hardly enough.
2: Any rumbles about the shooting?
11: How do you mean?
2: Anything worth repeating?
11: Oh, everybody says the same thing. He's got it coming.
5: Who is everybody?
11: The homeowners, neighborhood Joes. They got it all paid.
5: What's the popular guess?
11: The dame.
2: Well, that's about it, huh, Jerry?
11: That's about it.
2: What's your guess?
11: Fresh out? I don't know. How come you guys are so worried about Gus Valentine? I didn't think you cared whether he lived or died.
2: Either way, we're in trouble. We left the cafe on Santa Monica Boulevard and drove out to Gardena to the Mile High Bar. It was a typical neighborhood tavern with the windows painted in black except for two small ovals in the center of each window. They were filled with beer signs and red neon. The cloth sign advertised shuffleboard and life-size television. Inside, the walls were covered with alpine mountain climbers trying to fight their way up a mountain that looked twice as steep as the Matterhorn.
3: You need 10 nickels, will you, Lane?
5: Can you tell us where we can find Sol Tapper?
3: Yeah, I'm him. Thanks, Lynn. What do you want?
2: Police officers. I'd like to talk to you.
3: Sure, what about?
2: Gus Valentine.
3: Yeah? He owes me money.
5: Is that all you've got against him?
3: As much as he owes me, that's enough. It's a real tough machine to be.
2: How much money does he owe you?
3: Enough.
2: How long has he been booking for you?
3: I didn't say he was booking for me.
2: No, we did.
3: About 2 years.

0: 4,000 on the first ball. I got to do better than that.
1: Where were you Tuesday afternoon?
0: At the packing house.
1: Can you prove it?
0: Would I say it if I couldn't prove it? When that little gate up there turns green and you go through it, you get an extra ball. It's red, it doubles your score, but it's real tough to get in there.
1: How long has Valentine owed you money?
0: Oh, a little over a week.
1: When did he say he'd pay you?
0: He didn't say. Said he was trying to raise the dough.
1: You're the only one he owes?
0: No.

0: There's a couple of more guys in town.
1: You know who they are?
0: No.
2: How do you know he owes somebody besides you?
0: I heard.
2: Did he say why he hasn't paid up?
0: What'd you say?
2: Did he say why he hasn't paid up?
0: I told you. He said he was trying to raise the money.
2: You sure you haven't tried to put the bite on him?
0: Sure I have. Sure I have. I want the dough. But I didn't gun him.
1: Somebody did.
0: Yeah, I know. No, it wasn't me.
2: You had a reason.
0: So a lot of people.
2: Yeah. We're looking for the one with the machine gun.
0: Well, I can't help you there. Oh, come on. Oh. Get in there. Hey, look at that. Free ball. 26,000. Huh? That's a real tough machine to beat.
1: What did you say you worked using?
0: At my packing plant, 54th and Commercial.
1: Okay.
2: How long have you known Gus Valentin?
0: About 4 years. I met him at a party out in Hollywood. It's the first time I've ever known him to Welch.
2: Mm-hmm.
3: In there. Now.
0: 27,000. I'm not doing so good, am I?
2: I don't know. It depends on where you were Tuesday. 12:30 p.m. We talked with the superintendent of Tapper's meatpacking house. He told us that Sol Tapper had been there all day when Gus Valentin was shot at. We talked to several employees of the plant. They corroborated his story. We checked Tapper out and found him to be a fairly respectable businessman who gambled a great deal on the side, but we felt reasonably sure that he had no part in the shooting. We knew that if we could run down the others to whom Valentine owed money, we'd be closer to finding out why he was being shot at and eventually get to the right man. 1:45 p.m. Ben and I went upstairs to the 8th floor of the City Hall, the lunchroom. We had a sandwich and coffee.
1: Too close to dinner to have a piece of that pie, isn't it?
2: Yeah, I'd say so. Hand me another napkin, will you?
1: Yeah. Here.
2: Thank you.
1: Think you'd do any good to talk to Valentine again?
2: Maybe. I doubt it. He's not going to tell us anything.
1: I figure we're on the right track. A lot of reasons why he might be a target, but this welching business, that's new to him.
2: Could be.
4: You Sergeant Friday?
2: That's right.
4: Telephone.
1: Wait a minute. I'll go with you. I'm finished.
2: No, you got the check. I'll get the tip.
1: Oh, all right.
2: Slide that phone over, will
1: you? Oh, yeah.
2: Thank you. Friday.
5: Elliot, come down to Chief Brown's office right away.
2: Yes, sir. Go.
1: Pie sure did look good.
2: Come on, let's get that elevator.
1: Yeah. Hey, who called?
2: The skipper. He wants us to go to Chief Brown's house.
1: Temple Street floor, please. What's up?
2: I don't know.
1: We make the runs again tonight?
2: Yeah. A couple of places we can hit in the south end of town. I called Charlie Flint's place this afternoon. Maybe he'll have something for us.
1: Yeah, I hope so.
2: Come on.
1: Wish now I'd had that pie. I'm still hungry.
2: I got a candy bar in my desk. You can have that.
1: I can't eat those chewy bars inlays.
2: Oh, it's some kind of a fudge bar.
1: Oh, fine.
6: Come in.
1: Yes, sir.
6: Get over to Georgia Street right away.
2: Why?
6: Gus Valentin. They did it again.
2: Yeah?
6: This time they didn't miss. Listening to Dragnet for the step-by-step solution to an actual police case. Here, step-by-step, are the reasons why Fatima has more than doubled its smokers from coast to coast.
7: Step one.
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8: 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Fatima is the long cigarette which contains the finest Turkish and domestic tobaccos, superbly blended to make Fatima extra mild.
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6: Yes, the name Fatima on that golden yellow package is your insurance of an extra mild smoke.
8: So enjoy King Size Fatima, the best of all long cigarettes.
2: Saturday, July 22nd, 5:30 p.m. We drove to the Georgia Street Receiving Hospital and went up to the third floor. We talked to the doctor in charge, who told us that two slugs had been taken from Gus Valentine's right leg and one from his right shoulder. They had been marked for identification. It was in fair condition. We talked with the patrolman who made the ambulance follow-up. They told us Valentine had been shot as he entered his apartment house garage. There were no eyewitnesses. We went in and talked to Valentine.
1: You told the officers that the guy who shot you was on foot.
10: Yeah.
2: Who was it?
10: Couldn't tell.
2: You haven't any idea who it could have been?
10: No.
2: You don't expect us to swallow that again, do you?
10: I don't care either way.
1: Why don't you pay up what you owe?
10: What do you mean?
1: You owe some big money you haven't paid off.
10: Where'd you get that?
2: That's the word going around. Looks to us like either pay up or get shot.
10: Did I ask for advice?
2: No, and here's something else you didn't ask for. Twice in 1 week, you've been mixed up in shooting scrapes. We told you the city doesn't belong to you.
10: I don't claim ownership.
2: Now, listen. We've been over this before, and this is the last time. Don't push us any courage. We know you talk big, and you haven't got the guts to go along with
10: yeah,
2: it.
10: Yeah, sure.
2: Now, come on. Who's shooting at you?
10: I know your phone number. I'll call you if I need help. I'll take care of this myself.
2: Valentine, the first time you pull a cap gun, we're going to sit on you. If there's any retaliating, we'll do it.
10: I'm tired of sitting like a duck on a pond.
2: Then tell us who's gunning for you.
10: That's between me and them. I'll meet them when I'm ready.
2: All right. We're through talking. When we get to the bottom of this and find out who's been doing all the shooting, we'll have an answer. And if we find out you've been withholding evidence, it's going to go hard for you, understand?
10: Yeah, sure. Now leave me alone.
1: Come on, Jim.
2: Yeah. I better call the office.
11: Homicide, Graham.
2: Captain Elliott there?
11: I'll see. Captain, will you take two?
5: Elliott?
2: This is Friday, checking in on the Valentine thing.
11: What's the story?
2: Couldn't get anything out of him. He isn't hurt bad. Right leg and shoulder.
11: All right. Here's something you run down.
2: Yeah?
11: Got a tip from White and Intelligence. He's got a man out at Freddy's Fish and Chips on Slauson. Says a couple of guys in there blowing off about Valentine.
2: Who are they?
11: Billy Keel and Tony Farrar.
2: They're not on Valentine's team.
11: That's right. White's man says the party's getting rough out there. You, Romero, better follow up on it.
2: Right.
11: Another thing, if it looks like anything, you better bring him in for questioning.
2: Okay.
11: Check me when you get in.
2: Right. Let's go.
1: What is it?
2: Keel and Farrar. Skipper wants us to pick him up and bring him in for questioning.
1: What do they know about the shooting?
2: They know enough to talk about it. 7 p.m. We located Freddy's Fish and Chips place on Slauson near Montgomery Street. A dozen or so tables at the back of the restaurant were already taken with the overflow lined up too deep at the bar. The man from intelligence detail was down at the far end of the steam table nursing a cheese sandwich. He motioned us over and pointed out Billy Keel and Tony Farrar. They were sitting at one of the tables along with four other men drinking Boilermakers and eating French fried potatoes. Ben and I made our way through the crowd toward the back tables. Sorry.
12: Sorry.
2: Pardon me. Can I get through here, please?
12: All right. So it figures.
13: Count it.
2: You, Billy Keel?
13: That's right.
1: Which one is Tony Farrar?
13: He's getting a beer. What do you want?
2: Police officers want to talk to you and Farrar downtown.
13: What's the matter?
2: I'd like to ask you a few questions. You want to get your hat?
13: You got any questions, you can ask them here.
12: Hey, Vic, how about flying around?
1: Come on, Keel, let's go.
13: I got nothing to tell you now. Let me alone.
2: There's two ways to go downtown, the hard way and the easy way. Let's take the easy way.
13: All right.
2: This way.
13: Okay.

0: come on.
1: You all right, Joe?
2: Yeah. You're bleeding pretty bad.
1: Yeah, I know. Let's get him to the car. Look at your suit. It's ripped to pieces.
2: My wife's gonna kill me.
3: One of the officers in the ambulance follow-up drove our car back to the city hall. Tony Farrar and Billy Keel were taken to Georgia Street Receiving Hospital for emergency treatment. We went in the same ambulance. Ben had a broken index finger, a 2-inch cut in his scalp, and a deep gash in his right thigh. I had 5 stitches taken in my upper right arm and 3 above my left eye. My right eye was swollen shut. The man from intelligence detail was taken to the P&F ward to be treated for a minor concussion. It was 9:15 p.m. when we got back to the city hall, the interrogation room.
2: How about it, Keel?
0: What?
3: What do you know about the Valentine shooting?
0: I don't know anything about it.
3: You're worried.
0: About what?
3: You tell us. You started that fight out there.
0: I didn't see any reason to go downtown.
2: Does Valentine owe you any money?
0: No.
3: You've been talking a lot.
0: Any law against that?
3: Why'd you shoot Gus Valentine?
0: I didn't shoot him.
2: Can you account for your time Tuesday afternoon?
0: I don't have to answer that.
2: Where were you this afternoon?
0: My lawyer's coming in. Ask him.
3: How much money does Valentine owe you?
4: Keel, ever see this before?
0: I don't even know what it is.
4: We found that machine gun in your apartment.
0: It doesn't belong to me.
4: We got your car downstairs. Green Ford sedan.
0: Doesn't belong to me.
4: White slip's got your name on it. Here's something else with your name on it. 2 chits for $750 signed by Gus Valentine. Money he owes you on the horses.
3: You shot him, didn't you?
0: I don't see how you can prove it.
4: I'll tell you how. We ran this Tommy gun through the crime lab. We dug the same slugs out of the front of those stores where you tried to kill Valentine. Your prints are all over the gun. How much more do you want?
0: It's not my gun.
3: All we gotta do is find the .45 you used this afternoon and match it up with the slugs we dug out of Valentine's leg, and mister, you'll be away for a long time.
0: All right. We used the Tommy gun. We didn't hit him. Didn't try. Only wanted to scare him. I got tired of waiting for my dough. I got no use for a welcher.
4: What about this afternoon?
0: No, sir. Me and Farrar didn't have nothing to do with that. I'll take the machine gun rap, but it wasn't us this afternoon.
5: Elliot, Friday, step outside a minute.
6: Yeah. Valentine.
3: Yeah?
6: Somebody just blew his hospital room full of holes.
3: It took us 17 minutes with red light and siren to get to the Ferndale Sanitarium where Gus Valentine was recovering from his gunshot wounds. 3 cruiser cars were out front when we pulled up. We went to room 12 in the West Wing.
2: There's the doctor, Joe.
3: Yeah. How is he, Doctor?
7: He was dead when we got in here. He had a private nurse. Shot her, too. Dead.
4: Anyone else hurt?
7: It was visiting hours. Some woman was in there talking to him. She got hit. We're treating her down in the emergency room.
4: Appreciate it, Doctor, if you keep your staff out of the room here until we finish our investigation.
7: Yes, sir.
4: Thank you.
3: Let's have a look inside.
2: Mm-hmm. Look at that. Oh. He didn't fool this time.
4: Too bad he wouldn't give us more help.
3: Yeah.
4: We're no worse off than we were. We still have to find out who it was without him.
2: I hope we can get to him before Valentine's crowd starts shooting back.
4: We got to. Anyway, this cancels out his debts.
3: You know his record.
4: Yeah.
3: He owed a lot more than he could ever pay.
8: The story you have just heard was true. Only the names were changed to protect the innocent.
9: On October 26th, trial was held in Superior Court, Department 97, City and County of Los Angeles, State of California. In a moment, the results of that trial.
10: It's amazing how many long cigarette smokers are changing to Fatima. Here is the actual report.
11: From coast to coast, king-size Fatima has more than doubled its smokers.
10: Yes, more and more smokers every day are discovering that Fatima is the best of all long cigarettes.
9: Long cigarette smokers find Fatima has a much different, much better flavor and aroma.
10: Long cigarette smokers find that Fatima is extra mild because it's the long cigarette which contains the finest Turkish and domestic tobaccos superbly blended to make it extra mild.
9: So enjoy extra mild Fatima. Best of all long cigarettes.
11: It's wise to smoke extra mild Fatima.
12: It's wise to smoke extra mild Fatima.
10: Thank you.
9: Keel and Tony Farrar were tried and convicted of assault with intent to commit murder. They were filed on by the federal authorities, Bureau of Alcohol and Tax Unit, for the illegal possession of a machine gun and were found guilty in federal court. Because they were both in custody at the time of Gus Valentine's murder, they were cleared of any complicity of the crime. Valentine's killer was still at large.
8: Next week, The Big Gangster, Part 2.
9: You have just heard Dragnet, authentic cases from official files. Technical advice for Dragnet comes from the Office of Chief of Police W.A. Wharton, Los Angeles Police Department.
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1: Box 13, care of Star Times. I don't know how to ask you to do this for me because I don't know who you are or whether you want money to help me. I can pay a little. All I've got to help my boy. I can come to you or you can see me. I live at number 245.
2: My name is Mrs. Karen. Please, if you will help, I'll do anything for you. It was written in pencil, neatly, carefully, as if she wanted every word to count. And it led to, well, a kid. A scared kid. And murder.

0: And now, back to Box 13 and Dan Holliday's newest adventure, Delinquent's Dilemma.
1: That's a great observation, Susie. What brings it on?
2: I was trying to figure out what she looks like.
1: And did you?
2: Well, I think I can virtualize her.
1: Visualize. Don't try the big ones until you can handle the small ones.
2: What do you mean, Mr. Holliday?
1: Well, you work on it a while, until I get back from Mrs. Kieran. Number 245 Sanders Avenue is right in the middle of a soot-blackened neighborhood on what is known as the other side of the tracks. I had no trouble finding the mailbox marked Kieran, or the flat with the number 4 painted in white on the door. I knocked. Mrs. Kieran let me in. She was about 45, worried-looking, and, well, she wasted no time.
3: Will you help me?
1: Maybe you'd better tell me how, before I answer that.
3: I haven't much money, and I...
1: Money doesn't matter, Mrs. Kieran. Just tell me what you want.
3: You don't take money?
1: No, that's right.
3: I don't understand.
1: I'll explain later. First, let's hear what you've got to say.
3: All right. It's about my boy, Biff.
1: Biff? Nickname?
3: Yes. His real name is... Reginald.
1: Oh.
3: Mr.
1: Holliday. Dan, for short.
3: Thank you. Well, he's in jail. Biff is.
1: Why?
3: For stealing.
1: Mrs. Kieran, I'm not a detective. I never work against the law. I know that sounds, well, stuffy, but... That's the way it is.
3: Biff didn't break the law.
1: She said he was in jail.
3: I know he didn't do it.
1: Do what?
3: He was arrested 2 days ago. Somebody broke into a store and robbed a cash box.
1: But why was Biff arrested for it?
3: The owner of the store thought it was Biff. Well, you see, Mr. Holliday, my boy, he got in bad company about a year ago. He was mixed up in something then.
1: Oh, I see. So it looks bad for him now.
3: But he didn't do it. When they arrested him, he said he didn't do it.
1: Well, does he have a lawyer?
3: He doesn't need one.
1: Oh? Why not?
3: Because... Now he says he did it.
1: Let me get this straight, Mrs. Kieran. At first he denied it, now he admits it.
3: Yes.
1: Well, maybe... Maybe Biff realizes that he... Well...
3: I know. I know you think he knows better than to deny it.
1: Something like that, yes.
3: Go to see him. Talk to him. Find out for yourself.
1: And if I decide he's guilty?
3: You won't have to come back here.

0: Hello, Biff.
1: Yeah?
2: Who are you?
0: I'm a friend of your mother's.
3: Ma? She's all right, ain't she? She's okay?
0: Sure. I just came from her.
3: Oh. Who are you?
0: Your mother asked me to help. My name's Holliday. Dan Holliday.
3: Never heard of you.
0: I guess not. Sit down, Biff.
3: You a mouthpiece?
0: Lawyer's the word you're looking for.
3: Well, I don't want none.
0: Well, I'm not.
3: Now listen, let me alone, will you?
0: Oh, now, take it easy, Biff.
3: Yeah, what's your racket, mister?
0: If it makes any difference, I'm a writer.
3: Writer? Books and stuff?
0: Uh-huh.
3: I don't get it. What do you want with me? Story of my life or something?
0: Maybe I'd like to write something good about it.
3: Blow out of here, will you?
0: Biff, I told you I just came from your mother. She asked me to help you.
3: Yeah, I guess she would.
0: You see, she doesn't think you broke into that store.
3: Well, I said I did.
0: After you said you didn't.
3: Hey, look, I get a better rap saying I did it. They're always easier on a guy when you don't put up a squawk. That's why I said I didn't. And then I did.
0: You know, I think you're lying, Biff.
3: All right, so you think I'm lying, so go ahead and think it. And get out of here. And stay away from Ma, you hear me? You just stay away from her.
0: Hold on just a minute, Biff.
3: I said get out of here and don't come back no more. Don't come back.
0: Well, I didn't know what to think. Biff was lying or he wasn't lying. That's a great thought. A big help. Then I called Kling and got him to find out a few more things for me, which I mightn't have been able to get without him.
4: Yeah, I got what you want, Dan. Biff Kieran.
0: Yeah, that's the kid.
4: A year ago, picked up for stealing tires. First offense, probation. Got in a couple more scrapes. Nothing serious under this.
0: And if this is proved on him?
4: Proved? He admitted it. Nothing to prove, Dan.
0: He denied it at first.
4: Sure. His alibi was that he'd been to a movie.
0: Well, couldn't he prove it?
4: No.
0: Did he stick to it?
4: Yeah.
0: But all of a sudden, he admits breaking into that store.
4: That's it. You're interested, huh?
0: Yeah, I am.
4: Why?
0: His mother asked me to help.
4: Oh? Now look, Dan. The kid's got into trouble. Sure, his mother won't believe. Most mothers won't, but...
0: But this looks fishy.
4: Why?
0: Because if Biff admits this, he goes to prison.
4: That's the general idea.
0: But if he thought he had a chance to stay out, don't you think he'd try to fight?
4: Maybe he's looking for a light rap.
0: I don't believe that.
4: You got any ideas?
0: No, I...
4: And I can't help. My department's homicide.
0: Yeah, I know. Well, thanks for the information.
4: Don't mention it.
0: I'll see you later. I thought about it some more, and the more it went around in my head, the more it looked phony. Biff seemed scared and almost eager to take the rap for the breaking and entry job. Why? Why do that if he knew it would mean prison? I went to see the owner of the store, and, well, he wasn't sure it was Biff. But that didn't make any difference either because the police had an admission of guilt. So I went home, let myself into my apartment.
5: You don't need the light, chum. Close that door. There's a draft. I catch cold easy.
0: If we're going to get better acquainted, we should see each other, don't you think?
5: I don't want to make any more friends.
0: Well, you haven't.
5: Okay. Sit down.
0: Thanks.
5: Now, look.
0: Cigarette?
5: Don't light no match.
0: Shame to your face?
5: It'll get by. Just make sure that yours does.
0: Oh. Am I supposed to figure that one out?
5: You already did.
0: Yeah, I guess I did.
5: Now, look, I want you...
0: How'd you get in here?
5: Ain't you ever going to let me talk?
0: I'm just curious, that's all.
5: Okay, I get a pass key, a skeleton key.
0: Mm-hmm.
5: You're satisfied?
0: Oh, sure.
5: You mind if I talk now?
0: I'd be charmed. What do we talk about?
5: You?
0: That's a very interesting subject. I was born of poor but wealthy parents in a small, large
5: look,
0: town back
5: I'll
0: of
5: come
0: the...
5: come back in a couple of days and we'll kill each other.
0: Oh, fine, I'll have a cake baked. What do you want?
5: Nothing. I'm a very easy guy to please.
0: It's a virtue, and I take it you don't have many of those.
5: Well, you're awful impolite, Holliday.
0: Oh, you know me.
5: Uh-huh. Lay off the Kieran kid.
0: So, that's the purpose of this charming visit.
5: The other two guesses you don't need.
0: I suppose not.
5: Okay. Just remember, lay off the Kieran kid.
0: And if I don't want to?
5: Answer me a question, will you?
0: Gladly.
5: Is a guy's books worth more when he's dead than when he's alive?
0: Certainly. Production stops, limited supply greater than the demand.
5: Okay. Just don't make your heirs rich people. And you could do that, Holiday. Real easy.
0: Mm-hmm. It's something to think about, isn't it?
5: Yeah. I'll stay right where I'm going.
0: Oh, must you? It's been so romantic, conversation with a mysterious stranger in the dark.
5: I could have brought flowers, but you'll remember that a lot longer.
0: Okay, that did it. Now I knew Biff had a motive for admitting the robbery. But what the motive was, well, it was a different color on a different horse. I turned on the light. Huh? My pleasant partner in that little tete-a-tete had left a reminder. His ring had cut into my cheek and left a mark. For a couple of hours, I thought and thought. Finally, I figured out an angle. But I had to see Biff again to tie it up. So the next morning, I went back to see the kid. But just as I was rounding the corner of the corridor...
5: Okay, kid, now just keep a stiff upper lip, you see?
0: Biff had company. The voice of that turtle was the same as the guy who'd played tag with me the night before. And he had a ring on his finger. A big ring. I ducked back out of sight, let him pass by. Then I went to Biff.
3: You again.
0: Uh-huh. I want to talk to you.
3: But I don't want to talk to you, mister.
0: Had company, didn't you?
3: Company? No, I didn't.
0: Come on now, who was he, Biff?
3: Pal, a friend of mine. Now, get out of here and mind your own business.
0: I am. Your, pal gave me this.
3: Okay, so we hung one on you.
0: And I didn't like it.
3: So you should learn to mind your own business, I told you.
0: Listen, Biff. I was asked into this by your mother.
3: She don't know what she's doing. I mean, let her alone.
0: Biff, you're trying to be a tough guy, and it just doesn't hang right on you.
3: So I'll grow into it.
0: Sure. Sure, that's what I'm afraid of. That's what your mother's afraid of.
3: Shut up and beat it! And if you come around here again, I'll holler for the guard to back you out.
0: All right. All right, then I'll talk to your mother.
3: No, don't go near her. She's all right now, but...
0: But what?
3: Nothing. I beat it. Are you going, or do I call a guard to throw you out of here?
0: Okay, Biff. I'll go. Well, Biff was afraid for his mother. That much I could guess. And he was willing to go to prison rather than deny he'd robbed that store. But how could a thing like that tie in with a mug who'd come to see me? The robbery was cheap stuff. Not likely that a hoodlum like my visitor would be mixed up in it. Was Biff taking the rap for him? Well, that couldn't be. So I went back to Kling.
4: Still beating your brains out, huh?
0: Yeah, I have other people do it for me now.
4: Yeah, I could see that. Nasty cut.
0: Yeah. Let me look at your rogues gallery.
4: Think you know the guy who slugged you?
0: You might recognize him. I got a short look at him in the jail today.
4: Okay. Look through these. See anybody you know?
0: Not yet.
4: You got it?
0: Yeah. Who is this?
4: That? Let's see. Name, Gilly Sistro. Strong arm hood.
0: Who's he working for?
4: Freelance artist. Anybody can hire him.
0: High priced?
4: Not cheap.
0: That explains it.
4: It does? Okay, let me in on it, will you?
0: Look, whoever's behind this didn't want to use any of his own mugs. So you hired this Gilly to intimidate me.
4: I can pick him up for you.
0: Huh? Scare the rest of them off?
4: So, what's next?
0: Besides, Biff's afraid for his mother, Kling. That kid's protecting her. Why, I don't know. If you make a move to pick up Gilly, that'll make Biff's mother a sure setup.
4: That makes sense.
0: Listen, do me a favor, will you?
4: What?
0: Just have one of your boys tail Gilly. When he lights someplace, let me know.
4: Wait a minute. Now, you could get hurt.
0: I was.
4: What are you going to do?
0: stick my nose in where it belongs. I don't like Gilly, and I don't like what he stands for.

0: Now back to Delinquent's Dilemma, another Box 13 adventure with Alan Ladd as Dan Holliday.
1: I waited and finally it came. A call from Kling telling me where I could pick up Gilly. I did and followed him. Maybe I was being followed too, but I had to take that chance. After all, there was nothing we could pin on Gilly, just entry and assault. But that wouldn't get to the thing that was putting Biff in a vice. Anyway, I followed Gilly, watched him go into an office building, found where he got off the elevator, waited until he left, and then...
2: Yes?
1: I'd like to see Mr.
2: Mr. who?
1: Mr. in the inner office.
2: What's your name?
1: Cecil Holling.
2: Holling?
1: Yes.
2: Just a moment.
1: Oh, thank you. Thank you.
3: Your name's Holling?
1: Yes, sir. Yes, sir, it is.
3: All right, what can I do for you?
1: Need any brushes? Brushes. You see, I carry a full line.
3: Hey, what is this?
1: The brush off. My own little joke.
3: You crazy?
1: Well, Mr.
3: What's your angle, Holling?
1: Oh, do I need one?
3: Who sent you here?
1: Nobody. I found it all by myself.
3: Just stay right there. Eddie? Mac? Watch this character.
1: Hello, Eddie. Hello, Mac.
3: Now, talk, Mr. Holling.
1: Okay. This is a gag.
3: Is it?
1: Yeah, I guess I'm in the wrong office. I was supposed to pull a rib on somebody, and I guess I got in the wrong office. Well, sorry to bother you.
3: Just a minute.
1: Yeah?
3: Who sent you here?
1: Nobody. I told you, this is a gag. I guess it backfired.
3: You must have tried the gag too often. Somebody pasted you.
1: No.
3: Beat it.
1: Well, thanks. Thanks a lot. Whew. I wondered if I talked myself out of that one. I didn't, because when I got downstairs to my car, I noticed a man following me. But I'd found out something. Gilly was working for the character in that office. And who was he? It took me 2 hours to shake the shadow, then I got back to Kling and told him.
4: You crazy fool. You dope.
1: But I found it, didn't I?
4: Sure, you found it.
1: Listen, they still don't know who I was.
4: How do you know that?
1: He wouldn't have let me out of that office, Kling.
4: You sure you ditched that shadow?
1: Yeah, I'm sure.
4: But if Gilly gets back, he'll find out, and he knows you.
1: Before that happens, what's the lineup?
4: The man you saw is Pete Voslin. Racketeer, gangster.
1: Has he got a record?
4: None that we could pin on him. He's smart, Dan. Little guys take the rap for him. He pays off when they get out.
1: And what's his angle in all this? How's he tied up with Biff Karen? The kid certainly isn't a member of his gang.
4: No, at least I don't think so.
1: There's got to be an angle.
4: Wait a minute.
1: Huh? What have you got?
4: Listen, it was a big fur warehouse robbery.
1: Yeah.
4: It looked like one of Oslin's jobs. But there's nothing to tie him in. And there was a watchman killed.
1: When was that robbery and murder?
4: The night of the 16th.
1: What time?
4: About 11:30.
1: The 16th. That's the night of the store robbery. The one Biff's admitting to.
4: Yeah. Sure. Suppose the kid was passing on his way home from that movie.
1: And saw the whole thing.
4: But he's afraid to talk.
1: Because they threatened his mother if he does.
4: The dirty heels. Listen, I'll send out a...
1: No, wait. Do that, and you put Biff's mother on the spot. Get Biff here instead. I didn't dare go to Biff because, well, I might be followed. But Kling sent for him, and in Kling's office...
5: I don't know nothing. Let me go back.
4: Now, Biff, your testimony is the only thing that'll give us a break.
5: I robbed that store that night. Now, let me go back.
1: Biff, listen to me.
5: I ain't gonna listen to nobody. What are you trying to do? I told you I robbed the place.
1: What if we tell you the police have arrested the real robber?
5: That won't work. I know you haven't because I would have been let out.
4: Biff, we'll protect your mother. And you.
5: There ain't nothing to protect.
1: Kling, come here, will you? Let me talk to him. Alone, please.
4: Okay, then. Go ahead. I hope the day comes soon when kids will realize that the police aren't their enemies, but their friends.
5: Ain't gonna do any good, mister.
1: It's got to, Biff. Now listen, don't say anything until I've finished, will you? Good. Now, you're protecting your mother, but you're also protecting something else.
5: Huh?
1: Mm-hmm. A gang of vicious men. You're protecting them from the law. You're protecting murders, Biff. You're giving them the chance to go out and do the same thing all over again. Don't you see that?
5: I ain't gonna say nothing. All I wanna do is be let alone. I wanna go back to the jail. Now, let me go.
1: Oh, please, Biff. You're about 16, and you've got a whole life ahead of you. But if you go to prison to protect crooks, what will you have? A record. Oh, sure, they'll say you didn't talk, you didn't squeal. They'll make a great guy out of you. But what'll it make of the men you're protecting? A bunch of arrogant, cocky parasites who got away with this?
5: You shut up and leave me alone. I ain't gonna say nothing, I ain't.
1: Kling.
6: Yeah?
1: I'm finished.
6: Okay. Sergeant, take the kid back.
4: Well?
1: No.
4: Oh, he's our only chance to put Vosden and his gang where they can grow a nice coat of mold.
1: Yeah, I know.
4: But he's too scared.
1: Yeah, he won't talk, Kling. He wouldn't talk if it killed him to keep quiet.
4: We've got the whole thing in our laps. We've got Vosden on a murder rap if that kid talks.
1: I know,
4: What's the matter?
1: Listen, I hate to say this, but we've got to double-cross Biff.
4: What have you got in mind, Dan?
1: Now, listen. Don't let anybody in to see him. Keep all the visitors away.
4: Why?
1: Because he's going to talk.
4: Are you crazy?
1: Listen, I've got friends at the Star Times. They're going to break a story that'll smoke Vosden out in the open where you can smash him.
4: You mean print a story about the kid talking?
1: Yeah, that's it.
4: But his mother...
1: We won't break the story until I'm there with her.
4: Listen, you're crazy, fool. Those guys don't kid. Once they say they're going to do a thing, they'll do it. You let that story hit the street and they'll go through with it if it takes 10 years.
1: I know. But we know Biff won't talk, so keep visitors away from him. Vosden will try to get to his mother, don't you see? That's the only way you can really keep Biff from talking. Get his mother and hold her until the kid decides to keep quiet.
4: But...
1: No buts. We'll make the story look as though sensational developments are expected in the Fur Warehouse murder. Just enough to make Vosden think the kid might talk. I went to the Star Times and fixed up the story by promising the editor that the whole thing would be his front page scoop. And on a level. I waited until the proofs were run. The story was just what we wanted. Only a hint that developments were expected. Then I drove to the neighborhood where Biff and his mother lived. There were no police around. It had to look legitimate. Then I went up to Mrs. Kern.
7: My boy. Poor Biff.
1: You'll be all right. The story's on the street now, Mrs. Kern. And we should be getting company.
7: I'm scared. Not for me, but for Biff.
1: He'll be all right. But they can't get to him, and when this is all over, they won't be able to.
7: Well, what if something happens?
1: It won't. Now, turn out the light quick. Get into bed. Pretend to be asleep.
7: I can't.
1: Shh. Be quiet. Lie there. Pretend to be asleep now.

0: You, wake up. Come on, wake up.
1: What do you want?
0: Never mind. Get up, get dressed. Come on.
1: Who are you?
0: I said never mind, get dressed.
1: My clothes are in the other room.
0: Get them.
1: Turn on the light.
0: You don't need light. Go ahead, get your clothes.
1: Yes, yes.
0: And don't close the door between the rooms. And stay in the light from outside and step on it.
2: Still standing in the draft, Gilly?
3: Oh.
2: Nice meeting you again in the dark. Try it again, Gilly. Oh, no. Drop it, Gilly, drop it.
3: All right, don't shoot, don't shoot.
4: You all right, Dan?
2: Sure, as long as I had his gun hand. He was a little handicapped. Turn on the light, will you, Kling?
4: Right. Hey, Sergeant. Let the kid come in.
5: Biff! Oh,
6: Mom.
5: Baby!
6: Mom, are you all right? Are you?
5: Yes, baby, I'm all right.
6: Oh, Mom, please don't call me baby. Please.
5: I was so worried about you.
6: Oh, Mom, it's so good to see you.
2: Kling.
5: I know you're...
2: Kling.
6: What? Place. Yeah, what's up?
2: Are you all right?
6: Well, me? Sure. Sure, why?
2: You're smiling.

0: grand jury returned a murder indictment against Pete Boslin and 10 others of his gang today. Evidence presented by the district attorney is sure to result in conviction of the notorious racketeer.
1: Well, that does it, Susie.
0: Gee, how did it feel to be alone in the dark with that awful man, Mr. Holliday?
1: I didn't have time to think about it, Susie. How would you have felt?
0: Well, I... Was he cute, Mr. Holliday?
1: Oh, good night, Susie.
2: Next week, same time, through the courtesy of Paramount Pictures, Alan Ladd stars as Dan Holliday in Box 13. Box 13 is directed by Richard Sandville, with an original story by Russell Hughes, and original music composed and conducted by Rudy Schrager. The part of Susie is played by Sylvia Picker, and that of Lieutenant Kling by Edmund MacDonald. Production is supervised by Vern Karstensen. This is a Mayfair production from Hollywood. Watch for Alan Ladd in his latest Paramount picture.
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0: plane began to slow down. And then it circled slowly. Someone pulled the cover off the jump hole, and I got my first view of France. Occupied France. August 1944.
1: Action stations.
0: On the ground to the right, I could see fires like safety matches lit in the moonlight. And I wondered how big they really were, those fires that were out there to guide us in. The dispatcher told me I was to jump second.
1: Running in. Ready, number one?
2: Ready.
0: And then it happened. The first bad break of that mission. Only it didn't happen to me, it happened to Chris Fowler.
3: See you in France, Capella!
2: Okay, Fowler.
1: Number one. Good luck. Go!
3: Geronimo!
0: I just stood there, looking down, watching him go. And then my heart started to pound all over me. My breath caught, and I nearly choked on it. Chris fell and fell and fell. The chute didn't work. It came out of the bag and streamed unopened behind him. Paratroopers call that a Roman candle.
1: Tough break. Want to turn back, Scarpella?
0: Huh? No. No, I'll jump it.
1: Okay, then. Ready, number two? Number two, ready?
0: Ready?
1: Jump!
0: The wind came up and hit me in a rush. I felt myself falling. I think I died a few times until I heard the crack of the chute. Beautiful. Beautiful, beautiful. The most beautiful sight in the whole world, that big white umbrella over me. The little safety matches on the ground got bigger and bigger. I realized they were torches. And then I saw a figure of a man waving. He started to get bigger, too. And then the torches were put out. I was about to get my first introduction to the French underground.
4: Are you all right?
5: Yeah, I'm all right.
4: I saw what happened to your friend. It was too bad.
5: Yeah.
4: You had courage to jump after that.
5: Maybe if I'd stopped to think about it, I never would have. Maybe I was afraid I'd never jump again if I didn't then. Well, anyway, here I am. My name is Captain Robert Scarpella.
4: Captain Robert Scarpella. American. Welcome. Welcome to France. I'm ecstatic to make your acquaintance, Captain.
5: The little guy threw his arms around me and kissed me. When I was 12, I'd said nicks to kissing my father goodnight because it embarrassed me. And here was this little Frenchman with the beret and baggy pants and farmer's shoes with his arms around me.
2: Hey, cut it off, will you?
4: I'm just so happy to see you, American. Well, I'm the Fox. The Germans themselves gave me that name. Look at this head. Would you believe there is a price on it?
5: Oh, are you the leader?
4: Yes, of one of our little bands. The British radio alerted us about your coming.
5: Well, there's a good reason for my coming, Captain Fox.
4: You may call me simply Fox.
5: Okay, Fox.
4: Well, now let's pick up supplies that were brought to you.
5: Right.
4: As for your mission, Captain, there will be time enough to talk about it when we get deeper into the forest to our hideaway.
5: Is it very far from here?
4: Unfortunately, there's a little walk. We were forced to move our headquarters last night after another German raid.
5: Oh? What do you mean, another?
4: Our positions have been raided 3 times the past month. Almost as if the Boche were given a map of where we were in the forest.
5: Oh? Sounds to me like somebody's dirty work.
4: I have thought of that, Captain. But if there is a traitor in our group, I shall find him. We know how to deal with such.
5: I'll bet you do. Oh, here we are.
4: Oh. That's nice. Very, very, very nice. This carbine rifle. Beautiful, beautiful.
5: There are shoes in those packages, too, and food and grenades.
4: Oh, what a beautiful rifle.
5: I was to tell you to expect a heavy supply drop in a few weeks.
4: Oh, what a beautiful rifle. We still are using field pieces from the Franco-Prussian War. But this is a beauty. Now gather up your things, Captain Scarpella. I'll be back in a few minutes. I'll be back.
0: The fox disappeared into the woods. The whole thing seemed like a crazy nightmare. The whole forest surrounded by Germans. And yet here I was passing the time of day just like nothing at all with a Frenchman who had a price on his head.
5: And somewhere out there, where he drifted, Chris was a dead heap under a lot of parachute silk. I grabbed a gun, and I waited for trouble. I didn't know whether to go after the fox and take a chance on being ambushed or stay where I was. Someone was coming. I ducked behind a tree. The only thing I could figure was the Germans had seen the plane, seen me land. I took aim. Carefully. Slowly.
4: American. American, where are you?
5: Oh, for crying out loud. What happened? What were those shots?
4: I just wanted to get the feel of your gun. So I simply tried it on a couple of Germans over the edge of the hill. It sights very well.
5: Oh, for crying out loud.

Black warfare. Espionage, international intrigue. These are the weapons of the OSS. Today's story, The People in the Forest, is suggested by actual incidents recorded in the Washington files of the Office of Strategic Services. A story that can now be told.

0: This little dinner party is in your honor, Captain Scarpelli.
1: Oh?
0: I regret we have nothing better than wild rabbit store for you.
1: Well, it's a swell. Quite a welcome. Headquarters didn't tell me to expect anything like this. Luzette,
0: more wine for the captain.
2: But of course. Here, I will refill your glass.
1: Oh, thank you.
2: Oh, mais non. In France, we say thank you. This way.
1: Hey.
2: You mind my kissing you?
1: No, not at all.
2: I love Americans.
1: Uh-huh.
2: All Americans.
1: Hey.
2: Come help me. I need your help.
0: Luzette, let go. Marie's calling you.
2: Oh, oui, maman, I am coming.
1: She's a very pretty girl, that...
0: Luzette. And very young.
1: Yeah?
0: Only 17.
1: Oh?
0: Already she has seen so much. Hiding like this in the forest, sneaking back into the German-held village.
1: Into the village?
0: Oui, monsieur. Many of our group work in the village, right under the noses of the enemy. And the Germans do not know that they are members of the Maquis.
1: Oh, but they know you're here.
0: Oh, they know. They know that we're here, but they do not dare come near the forest, except in big raiding parties.
1: Uh-huh.
0: They know very well that to one dead of ours, there will be 12 dead of theirs. Well, Captain, now about your mission. Its purpose? Tell me more, please.
1: Well, I was sent here to find out the German defense plans for the port of San Nazaire and the entire coastal area around here.
0: Ah.
1: Now, I know those plans are in German headquarters in the village.
0: And you request our help?
1: I've got to have those plans, and in a matter of days. I've got to deliver them personally to 8th Corps headquarters.
0: Now, put your mind at ease, Captain Scarpella. The fax will help you. Now, the first thing I will do is put you in contact with...
3: Attention! Captain Scarpella, I'm Marie.
0: Ah, she's the mother cat of that little kitten who kissed you before.
1: Oh, happy to meet you.
3: And we are all enchanted to meet you, American. In your honor, we have a special surprise. Listen. Attention. Un, deux, trois.
4: Take me out to the ball again.
1: Well,
4: take me out to the
1: park. For crying out loud.
0: You're pleased, Captain Scarpella.
1: Well, this is something to write home about.
0: Write home about?
1: Yeah. Yeah, nice cozy evening with friends. Oh, you'd never know there was a war going on.
3: Nibos! Nibos!
5: Alerta! Where's the lookout?
6: There are two several trucks about a kilometer from here, Captain Fox.
0: I see. What else?
6: There are two divisions at least of German soldiers surrounding us.
0: Captain Scarpella, I regret very much to have interrupted your welcome party in this manner. René!
6: Oui, Lupox.
0: René!
6: Oui?
0: The new machine our American friend brought with him.
6: Oui?
0: Now, what is it called, Captain Scarpella?
1: A bazooka.
0: Oh, yes, this bazooka. Now, take it to an advantageous position. You understand?
6: Oui, Fox.
1: Now, listen.
0: Yes, now, my friend. Now is the best time for him and some of the others to learn how to use it.
1: Oh, for crying out loud. If I thought it seemed like a nightmare before, it was nothing to what happened now. It's so mixed up in my mind, I can't remember it clearly. It wasn't anything like the patrols I'd been trained for in the Army.
0: Now, Captain Scarpella, follow me, please, all right? Ah. These Germans are becoming very annoying.
1: Would you mind pointing that the other way, Fox?
0: Yes, excuse me. This bazooka is a beauty. Just a little beauty.
1: From out of nowhere, a German soldier fell forward on his face. And then the Fox and I moved on. I remember thinking, cripes, this is like kids playing cops and robbers. French boys, still in their teens, ran by with a cross of Lorraine sewn on their coats. I saw Marie take aim behind a tree. And all the time, the Fox kept smiling. He never stopped smiling.
0: I feel selfish, Captain Scarpella. Give me that gun. I will let you borrow yours a while. There, about 50 yards ahead, there is a juicy rabbit in German uniform.
1: Oh?
0: Please get him.
1: Captain LaFox was right. The rifle did sight well. And then all of a sudden, there were less Frenchmen around and more Germans all around us.
0: In a case like this, my friend, The best course is to run. Well, let us run.

0: This forest is like a jigsaw puzzle to me. You know it backwards.
1: It is from necessity, of course. I regret exceedingly that I must ask you to join me here in this swamp. We will stay here till it is safe to leave.
2: Shh, the boss.
1: Under the water. Leave only your nose above it to breathe.
3: How can one fight what one cannot see?
4: I think we have them this time, Herr Hoffman. They are scattered and disorganized. Perhaps this is the end of our trouble with them.
3: Relaxed. They are retreated. But those arrogant devils may return again.
4: Well, we'll find out from our informant later how good a job we have done this time.
3: Yeah. I'm going up ahead.
4: Shall I stay here as guard?
3: No. It is not necessary. There's nothing here. Come better with me.
4: Yeah, Herr Hoffman.
1: They have posted a guard here. It would have been most inconvenient, Captain Scarpella. Are you very wet?
0: What do you think?
1: Well, there will be clean clothes for you at our hideout. Come. It is time for us to go there. Well, this has been a very annoying evening.
0: Fox. Fox, did you hear what they said about...
1: An informant. I heard.

0: Captain Scarpelli? Marie is employed as charwoman in German headquarters in the village. She is the contact of whom I spoke.
1: What can I do to help you? Just tell me.
0: There are plans for the defense of San Nazar. What do you think the chances are that they may be in the files of the office where you work, Marie?
1: Very good, I would say.
2: Marie, tell me, what are my chances of getting into those files?
1: Also very good.
2: Mm-hmm.
1: The door of the Hauptmann's office is left open for me, so I may wash the floors.
2: I see.
1: It will be easy to enter. As for the files, I have a key.
2: A key?
1: Wait, I will give it to you.
2: Well, this is better than I hoped for. When can we go, tomorrow?
1: Tomorrow? Why not now? The Germans are still out searching the forest, and the coast will be clear. Let us leave now.
2: Well, for...
0: I'll say it for you, Captain Scarpelli. For crying out loud.

0: Less than an hour later, we were in the village. It was 5 o'clock in the morning, and there was no one around. The village slept.
1: Captain Scarpella, listen to me.
0: Yeah.
1: There is the German headquarters across the street.
0: Mm-hmm.
1: I will leave you and go inside to get my mop and bucket. You will watch through the window.
0: Right.
1: When I distract the guard, go quickly to the side door. It is open. The Hauptmann's office is the third door from the end.
0: The third, huh?
1: You have the key to the files, huh?
0: Yes, yes, yes, I have it.
1: Bo, I go now. Remember the signal I give you in case of danger.
0: I watched her go into the building. And then I took up my position at the open window. There was a guard at the front desk. No one else around. I pressed myself into the shadows. And after a while, Marie came to the front desk and began to mop the floor.
2: How are you doing here so early?
3: I'm not that early, Sergeant. And the sooner I finish, the sooner I am through.
2: How go about your business, sir?
0: I knew that soon she'd do something to distract us.
2: You're disturbing me.
3: This too must be washed, Noah. I will be through presently.
2: Ah! Find them! Oh, they are. He spilled that all over the
3: room.
0: No.
3: I'm so sorry. It was not deliberate.
2: Hold on, my lord. Look at the man.
0: The side door was open, and she said it would be.
2: Sorry for this.
0: One, two, three. The third door from the end.
2: I'll open the other end of the room.
0: I made it. The German captain's office. And in the corner were the files. The key in my hand was hot and sticky. It fit. It fit. The key fit. I knew it would, but somehow it slid in and turned. I took a breath of relief. I didn't have much time. I knew it didn't have much time. I had to find those plans, but where? The papers, where were they? And I heard Marie's signal. And I froze. What a break. But I couldn't stop searching now. Where are they? Almost as if God had put it into my hand at the right moment, I found the photostatic copies of the defense plans. Now, if she could only hold them off until I got out of the place. Let's see now, let's see. The window, that's it. There's only a short drop to the ground and still no one in sight. I had a feeling Marie could take care of herself, and I started back for the forest, the plans in my pocket.

0: See here, Captain Scarpella. I'm the man. Uh-huh. You see? You come out of the forest 3 miles north at this point.
1: Right. Is that a clear road, Fox?
0: You will have no difficulty, Captain. There has never been any reason for the Boche to post guards at this exit. Now pay attention, Captain. Yeah.
2: I must talk to you. Both of you.
0: Marie, what are you doing back at the farmhouse? Why are you not in the village?
1: Marie, was there trouble after I left through that window? Do they know about the papers?
2: They know. Because they were told. Told by a dirty little spy from our own ranks.
1: What?
0: Now, please, quiet. This is my business, Captain. Speak, Marie.
2: I overheard the spy. One of us. I blush with shame to think of it. The spy was telling the Boche captain about the papers and the American's mission. Fortunately for you, Captain Scarpella, the spy was not able to warn him early enough.
0: Go on, Marie. Go on.
2: The road is blocked, however. You are trapped here, American. You may have the plans, but there is no way for you to leave and deliver them. The road north is swarming with red ants of Germans.
0: The traitor. His name. Give me his name, Marie.
2: I will do better. I will give you the traitor. René, bring her in here.
3: No, please.
4: Throw her on the floor.
2: On the floor. Throw her on the floor.
3: No.
2: Listen to her sob, my own daughter, torn from my own flesh. My daughter, not for what is going to be done to you, but for what you have done, spy, traitor. This girl, my daughter. I spit on her.
3: I did not know what I was doing.
2: After I heard her with her captain, her German captain. I waited for her and dragged her back here. Fox, do what you want with her.
0: Lozette.
3: No.
0: Lozette, look at me.
3: No.
0: Was it you? You who gave away our positions each time? Answer.
3: Yes, I told them. It has been so hard. I have known war for so long now. All my life, it seems.
2: I have known 2 wars. But I turn on my own. I'm glad your father is dead. So he does not see this.
3: They promised me so much. I did not think it so bad. I only gave them small bits of information.
0: Small bits of information?
3: Except for this last about the Americans.
0: You call giving away our hideout small, Lucette?
3: We are so much smarter than they. And it always gave us a chance to kill so many of them.
2: Your excuses disgust me. Say the word, Fox. Let me throw her to the rest.
3: No, Mama. Pity.
2: I am your mother no longer. Do not call me that.
1: Now, wait a minute. Listen to me. Fox, this may be your affair, but I've got a stake in it.
0: Now, what do you wish to say, Captain?
1: There's only one way out of this forest. It's blocked right now.
2: Thanks to her.
1: Now, let's forget that. All that matters to me is that I get through with these plans. Now, Lizette, do you want a chance to prove yourself?
3: Oh, oui, I will do anything.
2: Do not listen to her, Captain.
0: Marie.
2: Two faces she has.
0: Now, quiet. Go on, Captain.
1: Now, at German headquarters before, Marie distracted the guard because she knew him. Now, who knows the Germans at the exit to the forest to distract them?
3: I do. I will. Let me, please. They trust me. I will give you a chance to slip by.
0: It is too great a risk, my friend.
1: I have no choice. I can't stay trapped here. The plans are no good in my pocket.
0: Very well. On one condition. I will go alone. And if she does not do as she says, that fox will shoot her through the heart.
5: You have my permission.

0: There are many clouds out tonight to hide the moon.
1: Well, the darker the better.
0: Luzette, there are your friends at the foot of the hill. Go to them. We will hide here among these piles of firewood.
2: I will go.
0: And remember, Luzette, this gun is aimed at you. Go.
1: We hid behind towering cords of tree trunks and branches piled in the woodlot for the village's firewood. We watched. A few minutes later, we saw them. The soldiers and the girl, silhouetted against the moon. We couldn't hear what they were saying, but every once in a while we heard them laugh.
0: They swarm about her like bees about a flower. Come this way. We will sneak past them and into the brush. Quiet now.
1: She's doing a good job trying to redeem herself.
3: And the stupid American is completely trapped with no way out.
4: You're a sly one, Lucette. You're sehr klug.
5: Sure. Oh. Sly too. The Hauptmann did not make a mistake with you, no?
4: There are advantages to being an officer, eh?
5: Hey, pass off.
1: Oh, we're caught.
3: They see you, American! Run!
6: Captain, this way. Into the brush.
4: Halt! Get back! Halt! Get back! Let go of

0: I looked back over my shoulder and saw Lizette crumple into a heap on the road. I knew she was dead.
1: Do not grieve for her, my friend. It is best this way. It is easier than living with herself.
0: How do we get out of this? We're surrounded.
2: You're surrounded, American. Surrender.
1: Surrender. What means that word?
3: We know you are in Deadwood, not. We have you cornered. Come out.
2: Perhaps this will help, Camincho. Popper, over there. Step out to the bus. Come on, you do the same.
0: They're trying to burn us out. If we come out, we'll be shot down by the machine guns.
1: American, I have an idea.
0: Yeah.
1: Stand here. When you hear a loud crash and I call out, you run through the fire. It is not bad yet, my friend.
0: He ran, like the fox of his nickname, to the tallest pile of firewood. In the dark night, I saw him struggle with a log at the base of the pile, and then the huge tower of wood came tumbling down and screamed. I plunged through the fire and found the pass. And a few minutes later, the sly fox miraculously joined me.
1: You can make it from here alone to the American lines, Captain Scarpelli.
0: What about you, Fox?
1: Don't worry about the fox. I'll get back all right. Perhaps we shall meet again one day, Captain. Who knows? Well, au revoir, then. Goodbye.
0: I never looked back. And I never saw him again. But when I think of him now, I think of him not with the beret, but with a green hat and a feather. A little like Robin Hood.
4: Captain Scarpella delivered the plans personally to the assistant G2 at 8th Corps headquarters. And he was recommended for the Distinguished Service Cross for the American lives he had saved at the port of San Nazaire. Thus, the exploits of another OSS agent closes with the words,
5: "Mission accomplished."
4: A further adventure in black warfare is next week's
5: Cloak and Dagger.

0: Heard in today's Cloak and Dagger adventure were Joseph Buloff, Lily Darvas, Larry Haynes, Nancy Franklin, Barry Kroger, Raymond Edward Johnson, Carl Weber, Boris Aplin, and Jerry Jarrett. Script for Cloak and Dagger was written by Winifred Wolfe, and the music was under the direction of John Gart. Today's true OSS adventure was based on the book Cloak and Dagger by Corey Ford and Alistair McBain. This has been a Lewis G. Cowan production in association with Alfred Hollander. It was under the direction and supervision of Sherman Marks. Robert Warren speaking. Stay tuned now for the up-to-the-minute news on the Open Golf Championship.
1: Stay tuned for Nero Wolfe, who follows transcribed in 30 seconds. Later tonight, over most of these NBC stations, Duffy's Tavern comes your way. And on the menu at Duffy's tonight, there's a blue plate special of grilled English language, served up by the delightfully ungrammatical Archie. Plus laughs garnished with chuckles, brought to you by Archie's remarkable crew. There's no cover charge at Duffy's Tavern. Just keep your dial tuned to NBC. And this Sunday means another broadcast of The Big Show. Your guests include Fred Allen, Douglas Fairbanks, Danny Thomas, and many, many more. Tallulah, of course, is your hostess on The Big Show. Ladies and gentlemen, that phone bell means adventure.
2: Hello?
1: Hello?
3: The young man answering the phone is Archie Goodwin. The mountain of a man engaged in deep thought in the oversized armchair
2: is Nero Wolfe.
4: Mr. Wolfe, we've got a case. I'm not sure whether somebody's going to kill a rabbit or a rabbit is going to kill somebody, but either way, it's going to be murder. Please, Mr. Wolfe, even orchids have to eat.
5: Oy.
4: Yes, sir, Mr. Wolfe will take the case. As a matter of fact, he's working on it right now.
5: Money, word, bah.
4: Greatest detective in the world. Only trouble is, he is.

Yes, ladies and gentlemen, Archie is right. Nero Wolfe is the greatest detective in the world, and the fattest, and the least energetic. Nero Wolfe, created by Rex Stout, and brought to you over this NBC network in a new series of adventures by Mr. Sidney Greenstreet.

0: Tonight, it's the case Nero Wolfe likes to remember as the case of the friendly rabbit. He sometimes prefers his proverb scramble. It began in lots of places. Let's take a look at a few of them. In particular, the richly appointed library of a man named Veek.
1: Mr. Veek, what's happening?
2: Relax, Haynes, your blood pressure.
1: I thought it was a gag, but you really are shutting the club down.
2: I'm shutting it down.
1: Why? I got the joint rolling, the suckers are pouring in.
2: And next week, the governor's committee.
1: Huh?
2: It's moving out of Baylor County. Our joint enterprise is in Baylor County. I think the club needs a rest. Crime committees so rarely admire gambling.
1: Oh, that's different.
2: So it is. The club needs a rest. You need a vacation. Florida, perhaps?
1: I don't like Florida.
2: Pick any place you like, just so long as you get out of reach of a subpoena.
1: The heat's on, huh, boss?
2: You've just coined a phrase that may very well catch on. Get out and stay out of the state until I send for you.
1: Okay, Mr. V. Sure, Mr. V.
2: Marshal?
3: Yeah?
2: That about covers us in Baylor, am I right?
3: Yeah, right.
2: The dear governor's dear committee will be sorely disappointed. However, I doubt it'll give up quite so soon.
3: I wouldn't think so.
2: Therefore, have the truck driver deliver another shipment of carrots to the rabbit farm, eh, Marshal?
3: Okay, boss.
4: Come in, Williams.
5: Good afternoon, Governor.
4: Good afternoon. Williams, I'm disturbed.
5: The crime committee, sir?
4: It was doing well, very well, and then...
5: I know, sir.
4: There's a leak. Someone is passing on confidential information.
5: Who? That's the problem. Who? Started 3 weeks ago.
4: A three-man committee? Wilson, McCarthy, Tolliver. One of them, Williams?
5: I'd stake my life, sir, no.
4: Then who?
5: You've forgotten Collier, committee secretary.
4: You have reason to suspect him?
5: No, nothing that means anything. Except...
4: You do suspect him.
5: And he's been watched, telephone calls checked, mail. I have no reason to suspect him. Except that one thing bothers me.
4: What's that?
5: He has a small farm in Greendale County. He rarely went near the place in all the time he's been up here at the Capitol. But that suddenly changed.
4: 3 weeks ago?
5: Yes, sir. He's been staying at the farm for 3 weeks.
4: Is there anything unusual about that farm?
5: Nothing unusual. Except Jimmy Collier has gone in for raising rabbits.
6: Jimmy.
7: Oh, hello, Clara.
6: You've been hiding from me.
7: I've been out here with the rabbits.
6: Jimmy, what's wrong?
7: With what?
6: You.
7: There's nothing.
6: You're lying. We grew up together, remember? We lived next to each other, Jimmy. We were going to be married.
7: Hey, wait a minute. We still are, last I heard.
6: You haven't heard recently enough.
7: What does that mean?
6: It means we're not getting married.
7: But, Clara...
6: You've been avoiding me. And you've been getting money, lots of money, from someplace. And in a shady way, I feel.
7: All right, you know. So what?
6: I've been concerned about your sudden devotion to these rabbits. And the kind of men you've been seeing.
7: What do you mean?
6: Like the one up at the house now, waiting for you.
7: Oh, there's somebody waiting?
6: That's why I came down here after you.
7: I'd better get up there.
6: He's a crook, Jimmy.
7: Look, I... All right. I sort of got myself in a mess. I needed money, and but it's over, Claire. No more.
6: Are you sure?
7: Of course I'm sure.
6: I wish I could believe you. For your own sake. But I feel I can't. Not anymore.
8: Okay.
9: Yes, Mr. Wolf.
8: Either stop breathing so heavily or...
9: Take the evening off?
8: Stop breathing.
9: Old Dr. Titmouse wouldn't approve of that.
8: Who in blue and assorted blazes is old Dr. Titmouse?
9: My family doctor.
8: May have escaped your puny mind, but you don't have a family. Answer the phone.
9: Oh, but it might be a case. It might be very important. It might mean work, Mr. Wolf.
8: Okay.
9: W-O-R-K. You've got millions in the bank. Why worry?
8: Confound you. Do you want me to answer that phone myself?
9: Now you've got me. No, Mr. Wolf. Couldn't let you knock yourself out lifting a telephone receiver. Nero Wolf's office. Archie Goodwin speaking.
10: What?
9: Wait, Mr. Wolf is to go up to Greendale at... Oh, now look, friend. Mr. Wolf does not go anywhere, and that includes Greendale. He wouldn't stir out of the house for anybody short of the... What? I see. Yes, sir, in an hour. Goodbye. Mr. Wolf, brace yourself. You've got an appointment with a Mr. Williams at the Starlight Hotel in Greendale for 1 hour from now.
8: You're insane.
9: No, I'll admit I've been tempted.
8: Sure, were it not for the fact that often the native hue of resolution is sicklied o'er with a pale cast of thought.
9: Quoting Hamlet will get you no place.
8: I would fire you.
9: And then who would drive you to the Starlight Hotel in Greendale?
8: I'm not going to Greendale.
9: Nevertheless, in an hour, you will be there.
8: And who, may I inquire, Cecil?
9: The governor of the state.
8: Is that all, Mr. Williams?
5: That, Mr. Wolfe, is all anyone knows about the situation. Except the guilty man, of course.
8: An admirably clear summary, Mr. Williams.
5: Obviously, our meeting here at the hotel was necessary. I couldn't be seen entering your house, nor would it have been advisable for you to visit the governor.
8: I can appreciate that. You're quite sure I need pay no attention to anyone on the committee except James Collier?
5: Quite sure.
8: Police surveillance of Collier is deemed unwise. He has suddenly taken interest in rabbits, but although keeping them may perhaps be considered suspicious, it is hardly in itself of value. You have no other evidence against Collier?
5: I know we're clutching at straws, Mr. Wolfe. But there is a leak and work is being nullified. Something must be done. Hence the governor's call for you.
8: Very well, sir. I shall attempt to be more than a man clutching at a straw. I said attempt. Archie, unpack. We shall stay at Greendale near Collier and his rabbits.
9: Mr. Wolfe. Oh, naturally, I know that shutting your eyes and pushing your lips in and out indicates you're thinking feverishly, but there's nothing for you to think about.
8: Three.
9: Oh, I accept your correction. What are you thinking about?
8: Hotel beds. They're notoriously flimsy.
9: Oh, you gave up on the case so soon.
8: Fiddlesticks. I already know exactly what role the rabbits play in our problem. Therefore...
9: We're going to drive out to Collier's farm?
8: You are.
9: While you test the hotel beds, fine.
8: It'll be necessary for you to spend the night at Collier's place. You'll drive out there and pretend you've lost a cylinder or something.
9: Oh, a lost cylinder. Oh, fine.
8: Confound you, Archie. You can invent something plausible as a pretext, and if you are properly charming, Mr. Collier will, I hope, invite you to stay the night.
9: And during the night I sleep, happily breathing the fresh country air.
8: Trust me.
9: Okay, Mr. Wolfe, I accept the assignment. I will learn all I can from Mr. Collier's rabbits. Incidentally, remember the play Harvey?
8: I do, why?
9: Harvey was an invisible rabbit, a figment of a man's imagination. I hope this rabbit venture is more tangible, Mr. Wolfe.
8: It is, Mr. Goodwin. Will you desist and depart?
9: Okay. Oh, if anyone calls, just say I've gone out to Greendale to cross-examine a rabbit.
8: Archie, I think you're going to be quite surprised. Yes.

0: Running out of gas, and me such a big boy. Hello.
1: Hello?
0: That tree a friend of yours?
1: The tree?
0: Yeah, the one you're clutching.
1: Oh, I was leaning against it.
0: It's an idea, but not a good one. Trees are notoriously skittish. The instant you really need one, they're out sowing wild oaks or something.
1: You sound as if you know a lot about trees.
0: Oh, I do. I was brought up in one. Look, now, if you really have to lean, I can recommend...
1: No, thanks.
0: Huh? I tried. Nice moonlight we're having. My name is Goodwin, and blondes call me Archie.
1: I'm not blonde.
0: Brunettes call me Archie, too.
1: And what do redheads call you?
0: We'll just skip that, huh? And your name is...
1: Claire.
0: Claire. I approve. Now, you may not believe this, but I have just run out of gas. You think I might wangle some up at your house?
1: My house? You mean Jimmy's house.
0: All right, I mean Jimmy's house.
1: Well, I don't know. He might have some.
0: Now, why don't we go up to the house and ask him?
1: Well, all right.
0: Mm-hmm. Jimmy who?
1: Collier.
0: Uh-huh. I like to be formal when I'm borrowing gas. Would you mind waving your left hand in front of my nose?
1: Waving, Mike?
0: Yes, just try it. Don't worry. I won't bite it.
1: All right. I did.
0: And very gracefully, too. No ring on the third finger. You're not Mrs. Collier.
1: There isn't any Mrs. Collier.
0: Are you applying for the position?
1: Mr. Goodwin, I...
0: Now, remember what I confided in you about brunettes.
1: All right. Archie, you're a little rapid.
0: Maybe. But I always remember what old Dr. Titmouse said.
1: What did he say?
0: Gather ye rosebuds while ye may. Old time is still a-flying.
1: Robert Herrick wrote that.
0: He did? Dr. Titmouse is a liar. How much farther is this house?
1: Well, it's just beyond those trees.
0: What?
1: There was something ran across the path. It brushed my legs. It frightened me so.
0: Must have been a rabbit.
1: I guess it was. Oh, I'm sorry. It was silly of me.
0: Don't worry about it. Also, you will have noticed how much more satisfactory I am than a tree. We're clutching at it. Moments of stress, I mean.
1: Archie.
0: Mm-hmm. But you better let go now.
1: What?
0: And we'll get on to the house. See, I don't need a haircut, and you're not the right type for Delilah anyway.
1: You mean something by that. Something nasty.
0: Well, that depends. What I meant is you've already signaled whoever you're supposed to signal. Nothing frightened you back there.
1: Why?
0: That scream had a lot of carrying power. Well, that's the house, huh? Looks peaceful enough.
1: Archie,
0: Who were you supposed to warn if anyone came up the path to the house?
1: Well, no one. Something did frighten
0: me. Honey, I've been lied to by experts, and you're not one. Oh, think I ought to knock? No, we don't think I ought to knock. Dark inside, except for a handful of moonlight filtering in through the windows. Kind of early for Carly to turn in, isn't it?
1: I wouldn't know.
0: Let's go find out. Now, relax, relax. Grandpa's making with the chimes. Time is... 10:00. It's getting late. Come on. This would be the living room. Filled with early American furniture. The early Americans would be pleased. Nothing here. What's that door lead to?
1: I don't know.
0: Or I won't tell. Smaller room. Dark as...
2: Come in. Good to be here. You're not the bellboy.
3: I'm sorry. I should have remembered to bring some beer.
2: Indeed, and you are?
3: I'm a fellow guest at this hotel, Mr. Wolf. My name is Veek.
2: Veek, yes. A criminal of moderate intelligence and immoderate pretensions.
3: We won't quarrel, Mr. Wolf. I've something to offer you. You and your boy Goodwin didn't drive up to Greendale for the exercise.
2: I dislike exercise. Shortens life.
3: James Collier lives nearby. The Governor's Committee on Crime is unhappy. There's been a leakage of information. It hasn't helped them in their work.
2: But has it helped you?
3: You wouldn't have left your house in New York on any ordinary job. A request from the Governor, however. Shall we stop fencing?
2: I don't have to fence with you.
3: The committee's work doesn't particularly bother me. I've already made my arrangements for retiring from active business, shall I say. However, I don't want you messing around in the meantime.
2: Indeed.
3: In your effort to discover how the committee's information leaked out, you might also discover a number of things about me that I prefer to remain undiscovered.
2: No one has employed me to do anything about you, sir?
3: Not directly, but indirectly you might have to. I want to insure myself against any such possibility. I want to make a deal with you. I'm ready to supply you with the name of the man responsible for the leak and papers proving his guilt. I have them here.
2: In return for which you expect...
3: A quick conclusion to your activities and your return to New York, leaving my name out of your reports.
2: I'm neither a public official nor a philanthropist. I should do nothing about you unless it becomes necessary. You may remove your hand from your pocket. You wouldn't dare shoot me. Now then, the name of the man.
3: James Collier.
2: Proof of his guilt?
3: These. A series of reports on the committee's meetings in Collier's handwriting.
2: Thank you. Good night, sir.
3: Good night. And I hope for your sake that we do not meet again.
2: Shooby. Archie, answer the... Oh. Hello?
4: Mr. Wolf?
2: Yes, Archie?
4: I'm at the Collier place.
2: Since it takes only 10 minutes to get there, may I congratulate you on your speed?
4: I've been at the Collier place for nearly an hour.
2: Doing what? Your delay has been explained. Good night.
4: And for another, I was being alone when someone got murdered.
2: Ah, you laid hands on the murderer?
4: No, the room was dark. By the time I got Claire untangled from me and started looking for somebody with a gun, he'd left.
2: I see. And the dead man, of course, is James Collier.
4: No, sorry.
2: Found it had to be. Who was he?
4: Total stranger.
2: Archie.
4: I'm not being difficult. There was no identification on him.
2: Strange. A description.
4: Early 30s, height maybe 5'10", weight around 75 pounds. Blonde hair, blue eyes, a very natty dresser. Suit custom tailored with a built-in shoulder holster. Don Juan shirts. Manicured but very dirty fingernails. And he... Uh-oh. Company.
2: Please?
4: Mm-hmm.
2: Very well, you tell them whatever you think proper, without mentioning the governor's committee, of course. You'll then bid them farewell and come to the hotel.
4: Can I say goodbye to Claire, too?
2: You cannot. Confound you, Archie. Do you think I want to wait up all night?
5: Police were not happy about letting me go, but I threatened to tell you on them, so they gave up.
2: You have told me the entire story of what occurred at the Collier Farm, Archie?
5: Mm-hmm. All details. If you like, I wouldn't mind repeating the parts about Claire.
2: Phooey.
5: You may call it phooey, I call it love. By the way, did you know that it was Robert Herrick who wrote that
2: book? Confound you, be quiet.
5: Okay, push your lips around, but you've missed something.
2: I have?
5: Mm-hmm. The burning question of the day. The night, rather.
2: Which is?
5: Where is James Collier?
2: Bah.
5: Stop buying. The cops want him on suspicion of murder. The way it shapes up, he shot our unknown pal and then headed for the nearest border.
2: Nonsense.
5: Mean he didn't shoot our unknown pal?
2: I mean, Collier's whereabouts are not a mystery.
5: You know where he is?
2: I know where he is.
5: I don't believe it. You couldn't know. You haven't been out of the hotel. You haven't had any calls.
2: Archie, I use my intelligence. If you had used yours instead of holding the girl...
5: I still wouldn't know where Collier is. Never mind. I'm impressed. What do I do now?
2: You get Mr. Veek on the phone.
5: Huh?
2: He's staying here at the hotel.
5: Oh, old home week.
6: Operator.
5: Mr. Veek, please.
7: Hello?
5: Hello, Mr. Veek? Mr. Wolf wants to speak with you. Just a second. Here you are, sir.
2: Thank you. Mr. V, where were you at 10 o'clock?
7: Why, on my way to the hotel.
2: You checked in at...
7: 10:15, then came directly to your room.
2: One other question. You have an employee, a man in his early 30s, blonde-haired, blue-eyed, and well-dressed. Am I correct?
7: Yes, that is Marshall.
2: Oh, that was Marshall. Good night, sir.
5: Having done that, whatever it meant, we now go to sleep?
2: Away, we go to the Collier Farm.
5: Okay, but why?
2: Because, Archie, the time has come to cross-examine the rabbits.

0: Confound you, Archie. You're not driving a truck. Be careful.
1: Truck drivers are careful. Also, they are courteous.
0: Indeed.
1: Furthermore, they will always stop to help a motorist in time of trouble.
0: Archie, are you training to become a truck driver, or have you fallen in love with a truck driver's daughter?
1: Her name is Susie, a hair the color of wheat fields at high noon. Never mind turning purple. I'm about to change the subject. Boss, I have a theory.
0: Stick to truck drivers.
1: As follows. Our boy Collier, who had been selling information to Veek, had a change of heart and decided to turn ethical. But Veek's man, Marshall, at Veek's orders, tried to apply pressure, so Collier shot him and headed for Canada.
0: And the girl's role?
1: Was to brighten my life. Oh, you mean about her playing sentry? Well, she's in Veek's employ, too.
0: Sorry.
1: Don't like my theory.
0: It's charming. It merely happens to be wrong.
1: Merely happens to be... Why is it wrong?
0: Because, Archie, of a dead man's dirty fingernails. Marshall's fingernails.
1: Oh. Well, you made me bring you to the rabbit hutches. We have arrived. There are the rabbits. Go ahead, cross-examine them.
0: A good many hutches. A large pen for the rabbits to run about in. Notice that they're all cowering at the far end of the pen, ran as we entered.
1: That's because they don't like us, maybe, huh?
0: One of them, however, seems to be friendly. The one up here, and at the corner opposite us.
1: Oh, yeah, there is one here. He's not friendly, Mr. Wolf.
0: Indeed?
1: He's dead. Somebody stove in his skull.
0: Interesting.
1: What's interesting about a dead rabbit?
0: He may be dead now, Archie, but he was friendly. Too friendly.
1: Claire, this is Mr. Wolf. Mr. Wolf, this is Claire. Claire, I'm Archie.
0: Chair, Archie.
1: A chair. Try this one. Be gentle with it. If you break it, all the early Americans will hate you.
0: Hello, sir.
1: Steady.
0: Well, now then.
2: Mr. Wolf, I'm dreadfully tired. The police have...
0: Are idiots.
2: What?
0: For example, do they know that you were posted as sentry outside this house in order to warn James Collier of any intrusion?
2: Well, they don't. I wasn't.
0: Do they know that James Collier and the dead man Marshall were quarreling?
2: No.
0: Do they know that James Collier had armed himself in preparation for this meeting with the gunman?
2: That isn't true.
0: It is true.
2: I don't have to say anything.
0: You've already said more than enough with your actions, my dear.
2: What do you mean?
0: According to Archie's report, and Archie's always meticulously accurate, when you and he opened the door of the room in which the murder took place, you screamed at the shots.
2: Well, of course. Any girl would scream with...
0: Then you clung to Archie with sufficient force and for sufficient length of time to prevent him from chasing the murderer. Why? Because you had seen and recognized the murderer as the man you loved.
2: It was too dark to see anything.
0: True. Therefore, you didn't have to see the man. You thought you already knew who the killer had to be.
2: That's a lie.
0: You're shielding James Collier, aren't you?
2: I'll never admit any of it. Never.
0: May not be necessary. Archie.
1: Yes, Mr. Wolf?
0: Get hold of that policeman outside and remember what happened to one particular rabbit. Well, look around for freshly dug earth.

0: Midnight.
1: What are we waiting for?
0: A return?
1: Archie's?
0: No, it'll take him longer.
1: Then whose?
0: Mr. Veeck's, of course, complete with revolver. Come in, Mr. Veeck.
2: It couldn't have been easier. No one outside, only the two of you here. I warned you, Wolf.
0: Fiddlesticks, you merely try to use me as a prop for an alibi and a rationalization for a motive.
1: I don't understand.
2: Mr. Wolf does.
0: Indeed I do. Did you really think me fool enough to believe your proposal, Mr. Veeck?
2: It was plausible.
0: It was nonsense. You pretended you were handing James Collier plus the proofs of his guilt over to me in an effort to keep yourself out of the picture. But your proposition was silly. No matter how much I might have wanted to help you, I would have been powerless once James Collier went before a jury. You are too intelligent not to know that.
2: That couldn't have given you enough to go on.
0: It didn't. You yourself gave me more.
2: I did.
0: When you came to my room, you told me you knew Mr. Goodwin and I had come to Greendale, checked in at the hotel.
2: I did.
0: However, when I phoned you later and asked for an account of your movements between 10 and 10:30, you replied that you had driven to the hotel, signed in, and came directly to my room. Obviously, you already knew of my presence in the hotel. How? Only one way you could have known. You'd seen Archie at some time prior to the time you checked into the hotel. And the only place where Archie
1: was here, at the farm.
0: Yes, which told me Mr. Veeck had been here at the time of Marshall's death. What was Veeck doing here? Only one thing. Murder.
1: Then he killed the gunman.
0: Well, a possibility.
1: But Jimmy, I thought he did it.
0: James Collier couldn't have killed Marshall because at the time he was killed, James Collier was already
3: dead.
1: Archie!
4: What's this?
3: Let's play.
4: Drop that gun first.
3: My arm!
4: Oh. That's nice and cooperative.
3: So?
4: Oh. He'll be quiet for a while. A cop is back in the rabbit pen, Mr. Wolf, guarding Collier's grave.
1: Grave, Archie?
4: Yeah. With James Collier in it.
1: Oh. Poor Jimmy.
4: Veeck knew the expose was coming. He had to shut Collier up. So he had his gunman, Marshall, kill Collier and bury him in the rabbit run back of the hutches. You spotted that, boss, because of...
0: The dead rabbit. The others scurried away from the man who bore James Collier's body to that lonely spot. But one rabbit overcame his fear. He was too friendly.
4: And got killed for it. There was that and...
0: And the dirty fingernails of Marshall, the gunman who killed and buried James Collier. Your description indicated extreme neatness. The dirty fingernails were a wrong note.
4: Yeah, indicated he'd been digging. So we know now, don't we? Veeck killed his own trigger man to frame a dead man for it. Collier would be thought guilty. He'd be hunted among the living. And all the while... Oh, I'm sorry, Claire.
1: It's all right, Archie. I didn't love Jimmy. That was all washed up. Mr. Wolf, I understand everything, except why did Jimmy suddenly start staying at the farm with the rabbits?
0: He knew he'd be watched. He couldn't risk conveying his information by telephone or the mails. Nor could he be seen holding conversation with men who might be traced to Veeck. But who would suspect a truck driver delivering carrots for the rabbits as being the go-between for Jimmy Collier and Veeck?
4: Nero Wolf. Which is why I hope there's an adequate bed in this house for Mr. Wolf.
1: I'm sure I'll be able to find one.
0: Splendid, Archie. You will have the police remove Mr. Veeck and then...
4: And then maybe Claire would like to go gathering rosebuds, huh? By moonlight?
1: I would like to.
0: Sure. You go up to bed now.

Tonight's transcribed story was based on the characters created by Rex Stout. This is an Edwin Fadiman program, produced and directed by J. Donald Wilson. In the cast were Larry Dobkin as Archie Goodwin, and Martha Shaw, Hal Gerard, Herb Butterfield, Howard McNear, and Bill Johnstone. Next week at this same time, Nero Wolfe and Archie will bring you The Case of the Impolite Corpse. Don Stanley speaking.

0: Three chimes mean good times on NBC. There's no cover charge at Duffy's Tavern. Just keep your dial on this NBC station this evening as Archie the Manager, played by Ed Gardner, and his remarkable friends serve up another blue plate special of grilled English language, fresh laughs and whimsy a la mode. Another Friday fun favorite is the delightful Life of Riley, starring William Bendix as the beleaguered Chester A. Riley. Now it's Sam Spade. Then, The Magnificent Montague on NBC.
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0: The Avenger.
1: The Road to Crime.

0: The Avenger, sworn enemy of evil, is actually Jim Brandon, a famous biochemist. Through his numerous scientific experiments, Brandon has perfected two inventions to aid him in his crusade against crime as the Avenger. The telepathic indicator by which he is able to pick up thought flashes, and the secret diffusion capsule, which cloaks him in the black light of invisibility. Brandon's assistant, the beautiful Fern Collier, is the only one who shares his secrets and knows that he is the man the underworld fears as the Avenger. And now... The Avenger and the Mystery of the Giant Brain.
1: Who is it? Who's there?
2: It's Miss St. Clair. I want to speak to you, Professor Redondo.
1: Oh, all right, all right. Come in. Why, Miss St. Clair, where are you going with all that luggage?
2: I'm leaving, Professor.
1: Leaving?
2: Yes. And you needn't pretend to be surprised. You know why I'm going.
1: Yes, you were upset about those animals from the zoo, I believe.
2: Yes, that among other things.
1: Miss St. Clair, it was absolutely necessary for me to have those animals. Our experiments have gone far beyond the stage of rabbits and mice. I must have animals of a little more cunning. Of course, I'm sorry to have to steal them from the zoo and neighboring farms, but that's the only way.
2: Well, I want no part of it. When I came here a year ago as your assistant, I thought you were a reputable scientist.
1: I am a great scientist, Miss St. Clair. Too great to allow the petty ethics of...
2: Perhaps you are a great professor, but you've become cruel and inhuman. And the kind of man that has no place in the laboratory. These experiments and brain surgery you're making now are horrible.
1: You think so? Then perhaps you have decided to report me to the police.
2: No. I just want to get out of here and have nothing further to do with you.
1: You're a coward, Miss St. Clair. You're afraid of what the great Rodano can accomplish. Why, Rodano's work is just beginning. Look, these three mechanical men, these robots I have created, they're only in their infancy.
2: Yes, I know they are. Look at them lined up there. Three iron monsters, that's what they are.
1: You hate them because you fear them. In time, my robots will accomplish all that man is too cowardly to attempt.
2: Professor, please don't go on with this. Destroy them now before it's too late.
1: Why, Miss St. Clair? How can you talk like that? You helped perfect them.
2: I didn't understand what you were doing.
1: You will excuse me if I find that hard to believe.
2: It's true. Until a few weeks ago, these robots were merely harmless servants of your will. Created, you assured me, merely to fetch and carry for you. Now you send them out to capture animals for you, in the hope that in time you'll be able to create for them a brain.
1: Exactly. And that time is almost at hand. Just think, Miss St. Clair. Very soon I will no longer have to control those robots as I do now by the magnetoelectric batteries I have installed about the house. Ah, they will have a mind and intelligence all their own.
2: You're playing with madness and death, Professor.
1: Two marvelous experiments. Madness and death.
2: I see that there's no point in trying to reason with you. But there is one other thing I'd like to do before I go.
1: Yes?
2: I'd like to know what has happened to Dr. Giles.
1: I told you 2 weeks ago I sent him away on business.
2: I don't believe you. I think he left you just as I'm doing because he wanted nothing further to do with you and your robots.
1: Would you really like to know where Dr. Giles is now? Would you like to see him, Miss St. Clair?
2: What do you mean?
1: Dr. Giles is in my secret basement laboratory. I had to lock him up in a little iron cage down there. Come, I'll show you.
2: No. No, you are mad. I'm going to the police. I'll have you.
1: Robot One. Robot One, stop Miss St. Clair.
2: No. No, let me go. Professor, please. To make you let me go.
1: Carry her to the basement laboratory,
2: no.
1: Robot One.
2: No.
1: You've always been curious about that secret laboratory,
2: no.
1: Miss St. Clair. Now I let you see it.
2: No, help! Help! Professor, I beg you,

0: All right, Fern. I'm ready to dictate now.
1: Let me see. This is experiment 2274, isn't it, Jim?
0: That's right.
1: Go ahead, Jim.
0: Subject. A power increase on the telepathic indicator. Data. Increase of 2 amperes on direct current caused the headgear to blow. However, when current was changed to alternating, reception was not only maintained, but increased.
1: Oh, Jim, you increased it. How wonderful.
0: I don't know exactly how much yet, but I think it's a matter of a few miles, Fern. We'll send out a crew tomorrow, station them a quarter of a mile apart, and experiment with their thought transmissions.
1: Good. I'll make all the arrangements.
0: Now for the data on the strongest thought impressions I picked up on the indicator today. Take this down, Fern.
1: Yeah.
0: Thought waves received from a greater distance than before seem to have their origin in violence, but not death. Constant static interference might indicate that the thoughts were surrounded by electricity at their origin.
1: That's something new, isn't it, Jim?
0: Completely new, Fern. Add these facts, will you?
1: Mm-hmm.
0: The color impression was gray. Gray with a background of blue. Perhaps something gray in color, high enough to be seen against the background of the sky. Either a tower or a plane. But since there was no indication of movement, I'm inclined to favor the tower.
1: Mm. Sounds as though we picked up the latent thought waves of a meeting naval maiden in distress.
0: Oh, there you go, letting your romantic notions run away with you again.
1: Well, nothing seems to be impossible with that indicator.
0: But if you'll review the facts, young lady, you'll realize that your medieval maiden could scarcely have been surrounded by electrical instruments of extremely high voltage.
1: No, I suppose not. Unless the tower was struck by lightning.
0: I give up. You win. But to get back to the facts... Oh, make a note of this, please. I also picked up an impression on the same thought wavelength of inarticulate suffering. Something that could have emanated from small children or animals. This impression was not as clear as the others.
1: That's a strange kind of impression.
0: Yes, and all the more interesting in view of a story that appeared in this morning's paper. Here, paste this clipping in beside those notes.
1: What is it, Jim?
0: It's a story about some animals that were stolen recently from a zoo at Midvale. Also, a raid on a fox farm near there.
1: What do you make of it, Jim?
0: Nothing yet. Fern, do we have a legend map that includes Midvale?
1: Well, we have one for this entire county. Will that do?
0: Fine. Yeah, where is it?
1: On the bottom shelf behind you.
0: Fine. Now, let me see. Midwest crop list. Midland County map. Yeah, this is it. Midvale's exactly 16 miles due east from here. Yes, that's within the radius of the indicator.
1: Oh, look, Jim. This footnote says that Midvale boasts of several mansions of great architectural beauty that date back to the early 1800s.
0: It also boasts of several well-known silver fox farms, all of which ties in pretty well with the things we already know.
1: Oh, yeah.
0: Fern, how long will it take you to pack?
1: 15 minutes.
0: All right, let's get moving. You and I are going on a little trip to Midvale.
1: Jim, how much farther do you think it is to Mr. Isa's farm?
0: Oh, we should be coming to it soon, Fern. Aren't you enjoying the walk?
1: Yes, only it's farther than I expected. He must have walked at least 2 miles since we left Midvale.
0: Well, it can't be far now.
1: Jim, why are you so anxious to talk with Mr. Isa?
0: Because Joe Isa has reported 4 foxes stolen from his farm within 2 weeks.
1: Oh.
0: And I think he may be able to give us a few leads. Off the record, of course.
1: Mm-hmm.
0: Ah, that must be Isa's barn just ahead there.
1: Somebody shooting at us, Jim.
0: Fern.
1: Run!
0: Fern, wait. Wait, nobody's shooting at us. Those shots came from behind that barn. Come on.
1: Oh, go ahead, Jim. I can't keep up. Look, there's a man running across the field.
0: I'll stop him. Hey, you. Wait a minute. Stop. Stop, I say.
2: No. I didn't do it.
0: Stop running or I'll bring you down.
2: No. They say I killed him. But I didn't. I didn't.
0: No, stop, I tell you.
2: I didn't kill him. I can't. Let me go. I didn't do it, I tell you.
0: Now, take it easy. I didn't say you killed anybody, but I couldn't let you run away. Sorry I had to knock you down.
2: I was in the barn. I saw it all. But I didn't kill him.
0: Kill who?
2: Joe Isa.
1: Oh, you've got him, Jim. Thank heaven.
2: The big man did it. The big man.
0: Come on, show us where Isa is.
2: Come this way. Here. Back at the barn.
0: Now, suppose you tell me exactly what you saw.
2: Well, Joe caught the big man stealing 2 foxes. Joe shot him at him 4 times. But the bullets can't hurt the big man.
1: What in the world is he talking about, Jim?
0: Hanged if I know, Fern.
2: There he is. There's Joe Isa. See? He's dead.
0: I'll have a look.
1: Well, Jim?
0: He's dead, all right. And four bullets have been fired from this gun he's holding. We've got to call the police.
2: No, no, don't call the police. They'll say I did it. I'm going home.
0: No, no, you're not. You've got a lot of questions to answer. What's your name?
2: Harry Sampler.
0: Just what were you doing here, anyway? And who's this big man you're talking about?
2: Well, I live around the hill there in the shack. I come over here every day to help Joe with the chores, and he gives me food.
0: Yeah?
2: Joe is good to me. I wouldn't kill him.
0: So today, while you were helping Izer, this big man appeared and stole two foxes?
2: Yeah, that's right. Joe started to shoot at him, but the big man walked right through the bullets and hit Joe over the head with his big iron hand.
0: Oh.
2: He killed Joe. The big man did.
0: Oh, this is getting us nowhere fast, Fern. I'm going to call the police.
1: Well, I think we'd better.
0: Come on and show me where Izer's telephone is, Harry.
2: Well, Joe ain't got no phone.
1: What are we going to do, Jim?
0: Well, I've got to stay here and guard the place until the police get here.
1: But how can we get word to them?
0: Yeah, that's the question. I can't trust Harry to go. And it's getting too late for you to go alone.
1: Well, if I hurry, Jim, maybe I can make it into town before dark.
0: No, no, Fern. There's a killer loose around here somewhere.
2: I think there's a phone over to the Gray Towers, but I wouldn't go in there.
0: Huh? Where's Gray Towers?
2: Right around the bend and up the road a piece.
1: I'll go, Jim. I'm not afraid to go that far.
0: All right. But before you go, take a look at these footprints, Fern.
1: Oh, good heavens. They're monstrous.
0: Yeah, and there are at least 5 feet between the strides.
1: Jim, do you think there could possibly be anything to this poor fellow's story?
0: Well, it's fantastic, of course. But Izer was killed by a blow on the head, all right. He was struck by some kind of blunt instrument.
1: Jim, I don't think we should trust this fellow, Harry. Maybe he's not as harmless as he seems. After all, he could have...
0: Don't worry, Fern. I'm not trusting him. I'll keep Harry right here with me until you get back. Now, you run along, but don't lose any time. I'll expect you back here in less than half an hour.
1: Okay, Jim. So long.
0: So long, Fern.
2: Yeah, I'm sure they got a phone up to Gray Towers. But I wouldn't go in there. I'd be afraid.
0: Seems to me you're afraid of just about everything, Harry.
2: You'd be afraid of the big iron men, too, if you saw them.
0: Well, all I've got to say is that somebody had better see them, Harry, or your goose is cooked. Even so, I'd prefer to have a better alibi for murder than an iron monster.

0: And now, back to the Avenger and the mystery of the giant brain. Robot 2, open the door.
1: Excuse me, may I?
0: Oh, don't be frightened, my dear. This is just a mechanical man who acts as my servant. He's perfectly under control. Come in.
1: Oh, no, thank you. Never mind.
0: Seize her, Robot 2.
1: No, let me go.
0: Well done, Robot 2. Now close the door.
1: Tell this monster to put me down, please. I just came to use the phone.
0: You were sent to call the police, were you not?
1: Oh, you don't understand. A man's been murdered. Or perhaps you already knew that.
0: A very unfortunate incident, but that sort of thing is inevitable sometimes. People are stupid. They don't understand the needs of science.
1: Please let me go. I'm expected back in town.
0: No, you are needed here.
1: I'm needed here? What for?
0: I need your brain for my great experiment. You arrived just in time.
1: My brain?
0: Yes. Now I'll have three human brains. Bring her to the secret laboratory, Robot 2.
1: Oh, no. Put me down. Let me go.
0: No use to struggle. The robot has his orders, and he will obey them.
1: Oh, you are a murderer. You killed Isaac.
0: He was just a little man who got in my robot's way. But yours is to be a greater honor than mere death. You will sacrifice your living brain to the great god science. A mere mortal could ask no greater privilege.
1: No! Let me go! Let me go! Let me go!
0: Stand guard, Robot 3. I'll open the cage, Robot 2. You put the beautiful lady inside. Miss St. Clair, Dr. Giles, I've brought you company.
2: Why have you brought this strange girl here, O'Donnell?
0: To share the fate I have in store for you and Miss St. Clair, my worthy doctor.
3: What are you talking about, Professor? Just what do you intend to do with us?
0: Be patient a little longer, Miss St. Clair. Come out and close the door, Robot 2. Now listen, all of you. Tonight, the mighty Rodano will perform the greatest operation in the history of surgery. I will add three human brains to the living animal brains I already have preserved. Wait, I'll show you. Remove the heavy cover from that table, Robot 2. Be careful not to break the glass case. Well, what do you think of it?
1: What is that horrible thing? It's moving.
0: Of course it's moving. It's alive. It's the composite living brain of 14 animals.
3: It's the most horrible thing I've ever seen. Even my worst suspicions didn't prepare me for anything like this.
2: Hold on, Miss St. Clair. We mustn't give up yet.
0: Be silent and listen to me. Tonight, I add three human brains to this. And then, I'll place them all within a special robot I've constructed. Then, the world will see a real man of iron. A man of unlimited power and superlative wisdom. The great Rodano will be worshipped as the creator of a new race.
1: Oh, stop him, stop him. I can't stand anymore.
2: Professor.
0: Yes, what is it, Dr. Giles?
2: Perhaps we, Miss St. Clair and I, deserve whatever fate you have in store for us. Whether we meant to or not, we did help you create the robots. But this strange girl you've brought here... She had nothing to do with it. Let her go free.
3: Yes, Professor. There's no need to make the innocent suffer, too.
0: Ah, you two are cunning. Yes, you know that if I set you free, the police will be here in 5 minutes. No, I tell you, I need you all. Science needs you.
2: How much longer have we, then?
0: 1 hour. 1 hour yet to live. Robot 1 will bring you a fine dinner of roasted duckling. We must observe the rules of death. The condemned should eat both well and heartily.
4: Well, Harry, it was a lucky thing for us that truck happened by so we could get word to the police.
5: The police come mighty fast, didn't they?
4: Yes, and they want to question both of us later, Harry. I promised them we'd both come to police headquarters as soon as I find out what's happened to Fern.
5: They don't think I did it, do they?
4: No. And if you promise me you'll tell them exactly what you saw, I'll give you a reward of $10.
5: $10? Gee, I never saw that much money.
4: Oh, say, Harry, is that Gray Towers?
5: Yeah, that's the place. That's where the professor and the big men live.
4: Have you ever been inside the house, Harry?
5: No, nobody's allowed inside. All the doors and windows has big bolts.
4: How do you know if you were never inside?
5: Well, sometimes I climb up in that tree over there by the garden and look in the window.
4: And what did you see from there, Harry?
5: Well, that's how I first saw the big men. But nobody believed me. They said I made it up.
4: Well, I guess there's nothing for it then but to try to get in by the front door. Come on, Harry.
5: Oh, no, sir, not me. I wouldn't go in there. The big men kill people.
4: All right, you climb up in the tree then and wait for me.
5: Sure, I'll wait. You said I'm going to get $10.
4: That's right. I'll see you later.
5: Yes, sir. Nobody will see me up in that tree. It's too dark up there.
4: Well, Professor, you're going to have a visitor. When that door opens, the Avenger will step inside and you'll be none the wiser because my diffusion capsule will render me invisible. The moment the door is opened, I'll break the capsule and enter.
0: What's that noise? Who's out there? Who's out there, I said? I'm sure I heard a peculiar noise just as the door opened. Who's there? Well, it must have gone away, whoever it was. Robot One, close the door and bolt it. Now follow me, Robot One. Follow me closely, for in just a few minutes, we begin our great experiment.
3: Dr. Giles, the hour is almost up.
2: Yes, just a few minutes more.
3: Think of that maniac sending down all this food. As though any of us could touch it.
1: Do you suppose that if we make all the noise we can, somebody might hear us?
2: There's not a chance of that, Miss Collier. This basement is soundproof.
3: Well, we certainly haven't anything to lose. We might as well try it. Here, each one take a tin cup, hit them against the bars as hard as you can.
2: And everybody shout at the same time. We'll say, help, we're in the basement. Ready? Go.
6: Help! We're in the basement! Help! We're in the basement!
3: Help! Listen. It's the robots. It's too late for any help now.
0: Go ahead! Scream your heads off! No one can hear you! Stand guard, robots! I'm going to bring Dr. Giles out of the cage now. You'll kill him if he tries to get away. Come, Dr. Giles. Place him on the steel table, Robot Two. I'll fasten his hands and feet.
1: Oh, I can't look.
3: He won't feel anything. None of us will. The electricity will stun him instantly. It's the only way the brain can be removed and still remain alive.
1: Oh, don't!
0: Stand aside, robots. There, in a line. That's right. Now you won't be in my way. Every split second counts in this operation. Now we're ready. I'll pull the switch and...
7: No, you don't, Professor.
0: Who spoke? Who's there?
7: It's the Avenger, Professor.
1: Oh, the Avenger. Oh, Miss St. Clair, we're safe.
3: Why, I don't understand. Where is he?
0: Where are you, Avenger? How did you get in here?
7: You can't see me, but I'm here, Professor. Here to see that you're brought to justice.
0: Find him, robots. Find the Avenger and kill him. Kill the Avenger. Find him, robots.
2: Professor.
0: Giles. Giles. The Avenger is here to ruin my experiment.
2: Professor, set me free. I'll help you.
0: Yes, Giles, you must help me. I'll set you free. There. Help me, Giles. Help me find the Avenger. We must kill him. He mustn't ruin my experiment.
3: Dr. Giles, be careful. The robots have broken the glass case. The giant's brain is free.
0: No, no, you robot fools. Look what you've done.
1: The brain is moving toward the professor.
0: No, robots, help me.
7: Dr. Giles, there's a robot behind you. Move to the corner. Where's the battery that controls these robots?
2: It's over here. I think I can reach it.
0: Giles! Giles! Help me! Pull this monstrous brain away from me! He's struggling me.
7: Can you reach the battery, Giles? Quick, or these robots will stand still.
2: Yes, I've got it now. There!
7: Are you all right, Giles?
2: Yes.
7: Then unlock that cage and get those women out of there.
2: The professor put the keys on the desk here somewhere. Here they are.
3: Well, I never thought I'd get out of here alive.
1: Neither did I.
3: Is the professor dead?
7: Yes, the professor is dead. No one could save him from his own creation. Professor's giant brain was just a boomerang. Giles.
2: Yes, Avenger?
7: Call the police at once. And when they get here, demonstrate how these robots work. Otherwise, they'll never believe your story.
2: Right.

0: Well, Midvale is one town I'm glad to leave behind me, Jim.
1: I don't blame you, Fern. You had a pretty narrow escape last night.
0: The Avenger saved Dr. Jarr's life by a mere second, Jim.
1: I got there the first moment I could, Fern. When you didn't return to Weiser's place, I naturally became worried. But frankly, I never expected to find anything as fantastic as the professor and his giant brain.
0: Well, we can't say Harry didn't try to warn us.
1: Yes, he certainly did. And for once, the police and everyone else in Midvale will have to admit that the truth in this case was more fantastic than any story poor Harry ever dreamed of.
0: Right. Jim, what will happen to those robots now?
1: Well, they're just so much scrap iron without those control batteries. And the police have confiscated those.
0: What about the giant brain? What will happen to that?
1: It's being removed to the state research laboratory, naturally. The brain is dead now. Within 5 minutes of being exposed to the air, it lost all its living properties. That would have been a great disappointment to the professor.
0: Well, I'm glad it's dead. It was the most horrible thing I ever saw.
1: You know, Fern, at one time, Professor Rodano was a well-respected scientist. It's a shame that he went mad and used his genius in the wrong direction.
0: He was mad, all right. Jim, did you know that he sent us a delicious dinner of roast duckling last night just before he came down to kill us?
1: No. And I suppose the thing that's worrying you now is that you didn't eat it.
0: Well, if I'd known how things were going to turn out, I could have done justice to that duckling.
1: Well, don't you worry your pretty head about it, Fern. I'll take you to Carlo's for dinner tonight.
0: Oh, wonderful.
1: I'm sure Carlo's roast duckling is just as good as Rodano's. And he doesn't reserve it for such special occasions.
2: All characters, names, places, and plots used in the Avenger program are fictitious. Any similarity to persons living or dead is purely coincidental.
3: This is a thought, a thought, a thought. Remember, listen for another adventure of...
2: The Avenger.

0: That's what the sign out in front of my office says. Pat Novak for hire. It's about the only way to make a living down on the waterfront in San Francisco. Because around here, a set of morals won't cause any more stir than Mother's Day in an orphanage. Maybe that's not good, but that's the way it is. And it wouldn't do any good to build a church down here because some guy'd muscle in and start cutting the wine with wood alcohol. All you can do is try to make the books balance, and the easiest way to do that is keep one hand on your billfold and the other hand on somebody else's. Oh, I rent boats and do anything else that'll buy a warm winter. Works out all right. It saves the government a lot of money. But if anything goes wrong, your trouble comes hard. It doesn't do any good to sing the blues, because down here, you're just another guy in the chorus. I found that out Wednesday afternoon. It started to rain up by Pier 19, and I knew there was a storm on the way. The bay looked flat and smoothed over, but you can say that for a lot of quarrels. So I closed the office and walked down to the barber shop for a shave. The barber lathered me up so I couldn't answer back and started to tell me how Dean Acheson ought to handle things. About 5 minutes later, somebody walked into the shop and started tapping my foot. He got tired of that and moved up to my chest.
1: Hey, you listening? Hey.
0: Stop pushing. That's my chest, not a buzzer.
1: Are you listening?
0: Yeah. What's on your mind?
1: Hey, I want to talk to you alone.
0: He's a barber. He won't listen.
1: Let's go alone.
0: All right, let's go. I'll be back in a minute.
2: How do you like that? I got a 14 that goes to my wife. He says...
0: All right, so far. Go ahead.
1: I want to hire you tonight. Will you do something for me?
0: Not for friendship.
1: I give you $200 to follow a woman.
0: I've done it for less.
1: Not this kind. Her name is Agnes Bolton. You'll find her at 7 o'clock tonight down at this bowling alley. Here's the card.
0: Mm-hmm.
1: Address is there.
0: How do I spot her? Read it off an ankle bracelet?
1: You won't have any trouble. She's a large woman, about 50 years old, with a reddish face.
0: Well, that's no help. For 50, she sounds normal.
1: Not Agnes. She couldn't pass for 90. She'll be playing in the last alley with a woman's team called the Playmores.
0: Yeah.
1: You'll follow her out of the bowling alley. Somewhere along the line, she'll pick up a green leather bag. After that, I need your help.
0: It doesn't sound like love.
1: She'll go to the yacht harbor. Get aboard a boat called Seventh Heaven. I want you to have your boat ready and follow her into the bay. She'll leave that bag aboard some ship. I want to know the name of it.
0: Now, is that $200 worth?
1: Yes. I'll wait for you in your office. Contact me there and be careful.
0: Is she that tough?
1: No, but her friends are.
0: With a figure like that, how come she's got any?
1: They're holdovers. Now, just be careful.
0: Yeah, well, it sounds easy at these prices.
1: That depends on your luck, Mr. Novak. If it turns bad, you've been cheating.
0: He stood at the door for a minute, and his eyes swept the shop like a $10 broom. And then he turned around and walked off. No, you couldn't tell anything from his face, and his smile was as smooth as a pound of liver in a bucket of glycerin. Well, after I finished, I went down to Pier 19 and I took the boat up to the yacht harbor. I tied up near the Seventh Heaven and I started downtown to that bowling alley. It was ladies' night, and I stood against the back rail and watched the women bowl. Most of them were wearing slacks, and if I ever get a few bucks ahead, I know the right business. At least the demand is there. About 10 minutes after I got there, Agnes Bolton showed up, and I knew right away Max Hunter overrated her. She was at least 50, because you can't get that ugly without years of practice. She was wearing a green woolen dress, and her figure wasn't any worse than a bale of cotton somebody's cut the wire on. The fat hung down from her arms, and there was so much of it, you knew even her bones were plump. And Max was right about her complexion. It was red and scratchy, as if she used a bag of sand for cold cream. Well, I must have stood there about 10 minutes watching him bowl when the other girl came up. I didn't see her, but I felt her as she brushed up against me from behind. She leaned on the railing close to me, and when she started to talk, it was like grafting a hot iron onto your spine.
3: You look sad, Mr. Novak. Is it the view?
0: What are you, the repair squad?
3: No. I want you to do me a favor.
0: You do me one. Slide over. I bruise easy.
3: Oh?
0: Now, what's on your mind?
3: I want you to do me a favor. Don't follow Agnes Bolton.
0: You're pretty, but I got Max Hunter's dough.
3: I'll help you spend it. Don't let Agnes Bolton get to that boat.
0: Look, Angel, go warm up an armory. I got a deal.
3: Suppose I tell Agnes Bolton you're going to follow her.
0: You tell her first without tagging by here. Now, if you got something on your mind, lay it on the line or relax.
3: I want her worse than Max Hunter does. When she gets that green bag, I want you to bring her to me.
0: I couldn't move her that far. You better rent a derrick.
3: Please, Mr. Novak. It's important to me. I want to talk to Agnes Bolton. I can give you more money than Max Hunter.
0: You haven't got enough to cover, lady. You're talking about kidnapping, and that's a federal rap. The answer's no.
3: You're sure?
0: Unless you want to change the offer.
3: I hope you make it, darling.
0: I may.
3: Don't bet your $200. It's bad to die broke.
0: Is anybody that tough?
3: Now it's my turn to brush you off. Go ahead and follow her, Mr. Novak. But I'll bet you have to roll her the last couple of miles.
0: Hmm?
3: And unless you can prove it's an election bet, the police will cause you trouble.
0: Well, I watched her. She turned her back and walked out of there. She looked real good. She was wearing a tight jersey dress that gave you the idea she either thought the weather was warm or she wasn't much on details. Well, I turned around and looked for Agnes Bolton. The game was breaking up, and she started into the dressing room. A few minutes later, she came out and started down Market Street. It was no trouble following her. You could see her in the crowd. She rolled from side to side as she walked, and when she bumped into anybody, they looked back at her as if they'd been hit in the chest with a sack of jelly. She crossed the street at Stockton, went into a little coin shop. She came out about 5 minutes later with a green leather bag. She strapped it over her shoulder, and she held onto her purse with the other hand. At Powell Street, she got on the cable car up near the front. I moved up there to be safe. She looked heavy enough to tip a cable car uphill. In that light, she didn't look any better. Part of her hair had come undone and hung down in her face like the branches on a dead tree. I noticed her eyes for the first time. They were small and so close together they could have saved time and put them in one socket. Well, she got off the cable car at Geary and walked into a hotel. I followed her and watched her squeeze into a telephone booth on the other side of the lobby. The way she fit, a sardine ought to be happy. She took some money out of her purse and started to dial. A couple of people moved in front of her, and I didn't get a look at her for about 5 minutes. And when they moved away, she was still talking to somebody. I looked up about 10 minutes later, and I knew something was wrong. Her head was pressed against the phone. She'd run out of conversation. I walked across the lobby and opened the door to get to the phone booth. She fell out as old as she'd ever get. Here, hey, help me get her over to the couch, will you?
4: Yes, sir. Was she your wife?
0: Well, she was. This is the way I'd want her.
4: Her purse is spilled all over the floor. Sure is a mess.
0: Yeah.
4: She's some relative, huh?
0: Look, mister, stop trying to pair us up. I was around when she tumbled out, that's all.
4: Yeah. What'd she die from?
0: I don't know.
4: I just figured you might know what she died from.
0: No, I don't.
4: That's a simple question to answer when you know what
5: all
4: she
5: right,
4: died from.
5: All right, let me through here. Come on. All right, stand back. Give her air.
0: She can't use any more, copper.
6: Huh?
0: She quit about 5 minutes ago.
6: Who are you?
0: I'm not dead. She is.
6: Then who's she?
0: You better check on her stuff, and don't forget that green bag.
6: Yeah, what bag?
0: The green bag over there on the floor. Well, it was over there a minute ago.
6: The same one the little guy had?
0: What little guy?
6: The one who was talking to you. He just walked out of here carrying a green bag.
0: Well, I got out on the street, and a little man had just crossed Geary. He turned and looked back once, and I saw him melt into the crowd and disappear quick like the wake of a ship on a dark night. When I came back to the lobby, the copper was over by the couch making noises in his throat as if he was trying to eat a pound of cellophane. The manager of the hotel was wringing his hands and making little steps like a ballet dancer with a hot foot. The copper took my name, put in a call to homicide, and a few minutes later, I got into that phone booth. There was a number on the pad, and I took it down. It was Greystone 42961. Well, it didn't prove much, but Agnes Bolton wasn't out to prove much tonight. I began going through the phone book, but there was no Max Hunter listed, and when I called the office, nobody answered. I knew there was as much chance of him showing up as a second piece of butter on a 50-cent lunch. I ran down that Greystone number and found out it was an address out on Post Street. I walked through the lobby and out the side door. Some of the people were out of the dining room, and they looked mad because Agnes Bolton had died during the roast beef instead of later. Well, I walked down Geary to the Union Square garage and gave the guy my ticket. He started down the ramp for the car, and I stood there waiting. I must have looked lonely, because Hellman from Homicide shoved up near the cashier's cage and started over. He made his way through the cars, and as he squeezed by the last one, he looked like a sea lion.
7: Hello, Novak. We identified her.
0: Well, you had lots to work with, Hellman.
7: Where are you going?
0: Out on Post Street.
7: I'll go with you. Her name was Agnes Bolton.
0: You read it somewhere?
7: She was a government agent.
0: They got their money's worth.
7: Coroner says she died of quick poison.
0: How quick?
7: 5 minutes.
0: You're working him too hard, Hellman.
7: He's got a license. He says 5 minutes.
0: She was in that phone booth 10 minutes. Nobody got to her.
7: She looked dead to me, Novak. I don't believe you.
0: Well, I'm hurt.
7: I don't believe a thing you say.
0: That's up to you. I'm not starting a religion, Hellman. I watched her for 10 minutes. Nobody got to her. You better check on that little guy.
7: Yeah?
0: She was carrying a green bag. A little guy walked out of there with.
7: He sounds hard to find. You don't.
8: Hey, mister, is this your ticket?
0: Yeah, it's a Blue Nash.
8: Well, you better come down and drive it up.
0: Why?
8: I can't get to the wheel. The guy on there won't move.
0: Huh?
8: I don't blame him either. When you're dead, you got a right to rest.
0: Hellman stood there a minute, wiping his teeth with his tongue, and it began to sound like somebody beating the bathtub with a piece of steak. When he finished making noises, we walked down the ramp to the car. It was the little guy who had taken the green bag. He was hunched over, and he was grabbing the wheel as if he'd just married it. Hellman lifted his head up and laid him across the seat. The light was bad, but we could see a little of his face. It was watering around his forehead, and the damp hair was plastered down under his hat brim. The perspiration had broken up and started to run down his forehead like tears, and you got the idea he cried out of his hairline instead of his eyes. He didn't look surprised or pained. He just stared with a puzzled look as if he'd missed part of the conversation. Hellman stood there trying to wipe some egg off his coat and turning to look at the guy to make sure he didn't leave.
7: So what happened, Novak?
0: So he had an automobile accident, Hellman. I don't know.
7: He's your passenger?
0: He bummed the ride himself. When I saw him, he was on his way with that green bag.
7: Where is it?
0: He got talked out of it. You better check on a guy named Max Hunter.
7: Whose cousin is he?
0: He gave me $200 to tail Agnes Bolton. I got another offer, too.
7: Yeah?
0: A blonde biscuit, and she said everything on the beat.
7: For a total stranger, you sure met a lot of people.
0: You better meet a lot of them, too, Hellman, because one of them got to Agnes Bolton.
7: How about Junior here? Did he crawl down the ramp and die on your seat covers?
0: I don't know how he got here.
7: Well, maybe you left him here and forgot.
0: No, he wouldn't slip my mind. I haven't murdered anybody in the front seat.
7: I'll bet it's lively, though. You better get a story, Novak.
0: You already got mine, Hellman.
7: You won't like the ending.
0: No, but I'll bet you do.
7: I like it fine, Novak. You're the only lead on Agnes Bolton. I'll shop around and get enough to pin you down.
0: You couldn't pin down a dead butterfly, Hellman. You better look up Max Hunter and check on a boat called the Seventh Heaven.
7: I will, and I'll put a tail on you, Novak. Follow you all over San Francisco. We'll go anyplace.
0: That's fine, because I got a suggestion. As soon as Hellman left, I took a cab out to that address on Post Street, but it was a waste of time. I might as well have been peddling tip sheets in a monastery. There was a brown house on the corner, and there was a big curved window that stuck out from the rest of the house like a wart on the back of your neck. A toothy old man answered the door and said he didn't know Agnes Bolton. I was pretty sure he was on the level. He just kept nodding his head and rubbing the wrinkles on his face. There were enough of them there to bundle up and sell as a canal. I left for downtown again. On the way, I went by the yacht harbor, and the Seventh Heaven had moved out into the stream. Well, it was raining harder now, and the docks looked shiny as if somebody had given them a coat of egg white. Well, I had a couple of places to hit, so I looked up Jocko Madigan. He's a good guy who never learned that if you keep your foot on a bar rail for 20 years, it'll do more good for your arches than it will for your brain. I finally found him in the hunt room of the Bellevue Hotel.
9: Gee, a drink for Mr. Novak. Something to take off the chill.
0: No, I don't want to drink, Jocko, and you've had enough, too.
9: I refuse to shiver to death, Patsy. I'd look terrible with a blue face.
0: Will you stop drinking, Jocko?
9: I hate whiskey, Patsy, but I'm drinking tonight with a purpose. I made a deal with Charlie the bartender to buy every eighth drink, and I've got him on the run. By morning, I'll have him in bankruptcy court.
0: Look, Jocko, I'm in trouble.
9: I always know when I've had enough to drink, Patsy. When I tilt the glass up, the rim rubs against the bridge of my nose. It's a sort of safeguard, so that when my nose begins to break out in blisters, I know I've had enough for the night.
0: Will you listen?
9: Patsy, you sound like a young girl coming home from boarding school. You'll never be on the right side of things. You'll always be in trouble because you're a bad citizen. You're a shabby half-step in the march of progress.
0: All right, Jocko.
9: You don't know the difference between good and evil. For you, all of human endeavor is a vague blur in high heels, and your vocabulary is a few gutter terms sandwiched in between yes and no. You'll never be any good, Patsy.
0: Yeah, yeah.
9: You might as well try to recapture melancholy or ventilate a swamp. You haven't a chance, Patsy. You'll never be any good.
0: Are you all through, Jocko?
9: Yes, if you're going to be touchy.
0: Hellman wants me on a murder rap.
9: Yes?
0: Some tubby woman died in a hotel lobby.
9: It sounds like his mother.
0: She was a government agent. I followed her in there.
9: Patsy, you've got to start trusting the government.
0: I was paid to follow her, but she ate some poison somewhere along the line.
9: That's the trouble with food.
0: I got hired by a guy named Max Hunter.
9: Look him up and resign. That's the best way out of this thing.
0: I don't know where to find him, and I think that Max Hunter's a phony. Oh, you got to help me.
9: Yeah?
0: Now, he gave me this card. His prints must be on it. Check it down at headquarters, will you? Find out if he's got a record and then tag by my place.
9: Yes, I better have a drink first. There's an ugly taste in my mouth. I think it's saliva.
0: Will you hurry up, Jocko? All you do is drink.
9: That's all I have left, Patsy. I'm too young to die and too old to do almost anything else.
0: Yeah, sure.
9: It's true, Patsy. When you get to be my age, most of the quiet pleasures are fattening, and most of the active ones would kill me. Good night, lover.
0: When I left Jocko, I dropped by the Chronicle morgue to look up Max Hunter. There was nothing under Hunter. I looked through every Max from Bear back to Beerbum, and I couldn't find a thing. Well, it was close to 11 when I rode down to the office for a final check. It wasn't raining hard anymore. It was a nice, easy drizzle, and you could hear it playing against the sheds along Pier 19. It sounded quiet and almost private, like the sound a woman makes when she runs her fingernail up and down her stocking. It got on your nerves at first, and then you began to enjoy it. The minute I got to the door, I knew something was wrong. There wasn't any reason, but I got the feeling. The same way you know sometimes when you're going to get the busy signal on the phone. I could see her lying there on the floor before I turned on the light. You took one look at her, and you knew she was the sort of girl whose name ought to be Pearl or Myrtle. Somebody'd sapped her, and she was lying with one hand stretched out and the other under her hair. It wasn't really hair. It looked more like a pelt or a raccoon just after a shampoo. It was fuzzed up on the sides, and on top she'd combed it back so tight it was about to go under the scalp. She began to move a little. When I bent over, she started to mumble.
10: What do you want?
0: The rent, if you're going to stay long. Here, put your head up.
10: Are you Mr. Novak?
0: It's too late to change.
10: Where's Agnes Bolton? Where'd she go, Mr. Novak?
0: I don't know where she went. Was she a good girl?
10: Something's happened to her.
0: Don't worry, it won't happen again. Who sent you here, Max Hunter?
10: Yeah. Please help me.
0: All right, come on.
10: I'm Francine Kane. I came to find out about Agnes Bolton.
0: You're a deep sleeper. What happened?
10: You wouldn't know her.
0: I would if she's a tall blonde on the make for that green bag. Who is she?
10: Joan Hayward. You can find her at the Geary Theater.
0: She an actress?
10: Not exactly.
0: Yeah.
10: Her stray talents, Mr. Novak, are dimensional rather than dramatic. If you're smart, you'll stay away from her.
1: Don't tell him anymore, Fran. He's paid up.
0: Hello, Hunter. You oversold me.
1: And give me back the $200.
0: I'm going to give you lots for your money.
1: Don't include Agnes Bolton. I don't know anything about her.
0: Is that a lie?
1: Might be. There's a green bag.
0: Joan Hayward has it.
1: Is that a lie?
0: The little guy didn't think so. She left him dead in my car.
1: Let's go, Fran.
0: No, you're in a hurry, Max.
1: You're not. I hope you like your office, Novak.
0: Huh?
1: Because this is where you're going to spend the night.
0: Don't let him feel bad, lady. It must have been his turn. When I left, he was crumpled up against the desk and she was staring down at him as if she forgot to water the plants. When I rode by the Geary Theater, it was dark, so I looked up Joan Hayward's address. When I got out to her place, I knew I'd made a mistake. The landlady clutched her bathrobe like a bar of solid gold and told me Joan Hayward left the house 10 minutes ago. There was a cabbie at the corner, and he said he dropped her at the Gold Bar Club a few minutes before. I got down there about 1 o'clock, and Hellman was wandering around, stopping every few feet as if he expected to hear something. The bar was dark except for a light over on one side, and over near the jukebox, Joan Hayward was stretched out as dead as a deer on a fender. At first, Hellman didn't pay any attention when I walked in. I stood there for a while and looked at Joan Hayward. She still looked pretty, except in the dim light her skin looked coarse and reminded you of a piece of felt that was almost worn out. But the rest was all right, and Hellman came over for another look.
7: What did you forget, Novak?
0: My black tie. How'd it happen?
7: The bar was closed. Where were you?
0: Crawling out from under your thumb.
7: Yeah. We're going to keep that coroner. It was quick poison.
0: Yeah.
7: We found a needle in her coin purse. She didn't know about it and ran into trouble when she started to call up.
0: You better find this guy, Max Hunter.
7: That's going to be hard.
0: Yeah?
7: There is no Max Hunter.
0: Does she believe that?
7: Your Shicker friend came in with a card. We went over the fingerprints. They belong to Jackie Wren. He's wanted for espionage.
0: For more than that now, Hellman.
7: Maybe. Where have you been?
0: Look, Hellman, stop needling me. I won't go on the block for her.
7: Don't you like her?
0: I got an alibi you can't break. I've been all over town. Ask your tail. Ask your tail where I've been.
7: That won't get it.
0: Huh?
7: He reported in at 11:30. You got the wrong idea, Novak. You don't rate overtime.
0: When I left there, I knew everything was downhill. Hellman could stick me for everything but Dan McGrew. My only out was to find Jackie Wren, but you can't ring that many doorbells in one night. I went through the book, but there was no Jackie Wren or Max Hunter listed. I went home to get some sleep, and if they turned Gabriel loose tonight, it was all right with me. Jocko called up about 9 and said there was still no trace of Wren. Well, some mornings you can't trust yourself with a razor, so I got dressed and went down to a Greek's on Geary Street for breakfast. The murder was all over page 1, but there were so many pictures of Hellman you couldn't tell who was dead. I was about halfway through breakfast when I noticed the story down in the corner. A girl named Toni Pritchard had been found dead out in the marina. The story said everybody liked her. The police didn't have a lead and they couldn't find a reason. It seemed kind of funny, but when I got to the last paragraph, I began to wonder. It said she was employed by the Musitone Company and worked the late shift as a switchboard operator. I wasn't sure, but you can't pass the dice when you only got a buck left, so I jumped down to see Frank Lupo. He said the Musitone Company owned the jukebox in the Gold Bar Club, but it worked like all the rest. People use a little microphone in front of the box. They call into a main switchboard for songs. I grabbed Jocko and we got up to the Musitone Company. The guy in charge said sure. They recorded some of the talk just to check on the girls, and sometimes the girls did it just for laughs. Well, we started through the recordings, and about half hour later, Jocko rolled a 7.
11: No, Patsy, they're all old ones. Try this.
0: Yeah. Well, put it down. I'll handle the needle.
11: There.
12: You're crazy, Jackie. She'll know something's wrong.
13: Let me handle it, Fran.
12: You'll just get into trouble. I don't want you to get into trouble, Jackie.
13: Will you let me worry? You get back to the hotel. I'll meet you at the Kenwood right after.
12: It's too late. She's coming now.
14: I think I'll send you a call, Jackie.
13: You made a mistake, Joe. It's one time you shouldn't have hurried.
0: That's enough, Jocko. Let's get up to Kenwood.
11: Why don't we think it over a while?
0: Put the record down and come on there at the Kenwood. You heard the shots.
11: That's what I'm worried about. If that fellow's any kind of a mechanic, he's had time to reload.
0: I got down to headquarters and told Hellman why that girl, Toni Pritchard, lost her vote. We rode out to the Kenwood and Hellman started through the register. There was no Jackie Wren listed and we didn't have any better luck with the girl. I briefed the desk clerk and he said he thought there were 2 people in the hotel who looked like that, but he didn't know their names. Well, all we could do was wait for him to show. So Hellman and I walked down the street and slid into the car. It must have been about 3 o'clock and for the next 4 hours we sat in there. About 7 o'clock, it began to rain harder. It wasn't easy to see the front of the Kenwood. I got out to wipe the windshield, and that was a mistake because just then the door of the hotel swung open. The girl came out first, and then Jackie Wren. He saw me right away, and the two of them jumped over to the curb and got into a car. Riding with Hellman's just about as safe as eating an arsenic sandwich. When we got to the corner, they turned east and started down Bush. It wasn't easy to stay behind them. The rain was hitting the windshield, and it was like trying to see through a mint julep. When we got past Jones, Hellman began to close in. It must have scared Wren too much because it stopped and he swung the car around with Hellman a few feet behind and it was a dead end both ways.
7: You can't get out now. Open the door.
0: Yeah. There he is, over to the wall. Over here, Hellman. He'll go down that embankment on the other side.
7: No, he can't. It's too steep. Stay on this side. Can you see him?
0: No. But he's around, I think.
7: You got a chance now, Wren. Come on out.
13: I don't like you that well, mister.
7: It's over there by the embankment. Can you see the girl?
0: She's with him.
7: Over to one side. Move up in front.
0: Oh, you're confused, Hellman. I pay the taxes.
7: It's gonna hurt from now on, Wren. I'm coming over.
13: I hope you make it, copper. All right, copper. Unless you want a medal, I'm through.
7: You don't need the gun, then. Get rid of it. Just toss it over there.
13: Can't even lift my arm.
7: Throw it down, mister.
10: Jackie, please.
13: I'll throw it right at you. Cop! Ah, good. Francine, you crazy woman. You crack. You let him kill me.
15: He's going over that embankment.
13: You let him kill me right in front of you. Ah!

0: grab her.
1: I want you, Jackie. At least they can let me have this. Jackie!
2: A long way down.
3: Yeah. Too bad her name wasn't Jill.

The last I saw Francine, she was lying down at the bottom in the rain. Her head was over to one side, and you knew with a little push it'd roll around as easy as a ball bearing on a plate. Her face was clean, but the rain was beginning to wash the dirt down, and when I left, she wasn't pretty anymore. Jackie Wren outlasted her by a few hours, and Hellman used them all. Agnes Bolton was carrying government papers bound for China. The four people were split into teams. Jackie Wren and Francine were trying to outbid Joan Hayward and the little guy. The way Jackie had it figured, he'd find out what ship they were going out on and pick it up from there. Joan Hayward knew he was dealing with me, so she followed me after I left that barber shop. She saw me park the car in that garage and tailed me down to the bowling alley. She planted the needle in Agnes Bolton's purse, and the little guy tagged along behind, waiting for something to happen. Just to be on the safe side in case anything went wrong, Joan doubled by the office and gave Francine a headache. When the little guy got the green bag, he took it to Joan. It was too good to split, so she killed him and left him in my car. Well, then she made a mistake. When Jackie called her up and asked her to come down to the Gold Bar Club, she bought the story. Well, it would have worked out fine for Jackie if he hadn't talked in front of that microphone. But a nosy girl heard it and had to put the screws on him. Well, Hellman asked only one question. About that conversation between Jackie and the girl. Why would a person say anything that private in front of a microphone? I don't know. But I told him about a couple of others Jocko and I heard. He didn't say anything, but I'll bet he gets a hold of those records and plays them every night before he goes to sleep.

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15: Johnny Dollar.
16: Perry Jameson at Paramount Insurance Adjuster, Johnny.
15: Hi, Perry. It's been a long time. I'd begun to think you're neglecting me.
16: Oh, how you talk. Matter of fact, I've just been waiting for a nasty enough case to come along for you.
15: Yeah, you do have a habit of handing me the dirty ones. What is it this time?
16: Four State, out in Denver.
15: Oh, yeah, I've heard of them.
16: Well, they're a small outfit. By contract, all their claims are routed through us. Damage appraisals, payment dispersals, and so on.
15: So what's happened?
16: Well, we've had to pay a lot of claims for them recently. Too many. What's more, they've all been big ones and on fairly young policies.
15: Well, Perry, you know as well as I do that things will average out in the long run. Unless something's wrong.
16: $60,000 on one policy, $35,000 on another, $70,000, and a cool $150,000 on one just last week.
15: Shoot.
16: And the beneficiary in each case has been the same man.
15: Then no wonder you... Just leave the door open, Perry. I'll be right over.
14: Bob Bailey, in the exciting adventures of the man with the action-packed expense account, America's fabulous freelance insurance investigator.
15: Yours truly, Johnny Dollar.

0: 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Following is an account of expenses incurred during my investigation of the Denver dispersal matter. Expense account item one, $1.10 for the cab that took me over to Perry Jameson's office at Paramount. True to form, the door was wide open for me.
1: I kind of thought this thing might get you down here in a hurry, Johnny. Sit down.
0: Yeah, thanks.
1: And I took the liberty of calling TWA and getting you a seat on the plane to Denver.
0: Good idea. When?
1: Well, there's one leaving New York at 6 p.m.
0: Okay.
1: And I'll get you into Denver about, 10:30 Mountain Time.
0: Uh-huh.
1: Think you can make it?
0: Sure.
1: Charge your expenses to us. That's the deal we have with four states.
0: All right.
1: And the man to see out there, it's almost a one-man outfit, his name is William Whitney.
0: Got it. Now, look, Perry, I've been thinking on the way over here.
1: Woo, wonders we'll never see.
0: Thanks, pal, but how well do you know this man, Whitney?
1: Maybe he's in cahoots with this big beneficiary, this Don Ricardo.
0: Is that his name?
1: Yeah.
0: Such things have happened.
1: No, Johnny, you're wrong. Poor old Willie Whitney's a mild, timid milquetoast. His wife, an ex-chorus girl who probably thought he had money. Well, you can be sure she's the one who wears the pants in the family. Well, Willie would cringe at the thought of hurting a fly.
0: Well, it was an idea.
1: I don't blame you, but no,
0: forget it. Well, what makes you so sure something's wrong?
1: Well, I didn't say I was, but 215,000 to one beneficiary in a period of only 3 months. Well, I just want to be sure it's okay. And I called you in because I am willing to pay to make sure.
0: No, don't worry, Perry. You will. Expense account item two, $141 even, plane fare and incidentals, Hartford to New York to Denver. Originally Indian country, the Mile High City is now a maze of oil refineries, steel companies, grain mills, chemical and manufacturing plants. A huge downtown shopping area and beautiful tree-studded residential sections. No wonder it's one of the big insurance centers. Item three, $2 even for a cab into town where I park myself at the world-famous Brown Palace Hotel. Item four, 10 cents, phone call to an old newspaper pal from back east who is now working on the Denver Post.
2: Pete Packard.
0: Johnny Dollar, Pete Packard.
2: Okay, what's the story? Johnny Dollar, hey, how are you, Keith?
0: Great.
2: You gonna be here long? We gotta get together. Where you stay?
0: The Brown Palace.
2: Pete. Now, look, you want I should dig up a couple of dates we'll go out on the town. Remember the last time we tied one on together?
0: Ooh, are you kidding? I had such a headache the next morning, it hasn't left me yet.
2: Well,
0: hey,
2: look,
0: listen.
2: Keith, I get away from the desk at 2 a.m.
0: No, you look.
2: Huh?
0: I'm out here on a job, insurance investigation. Did you ever hear of a man named Don Ricardo?
2: You know Don Ricardo?
0: No. What do you know about him?
2: Well, they say, now mind you, I don't know for sure, Keith, but don't forget, I did a hitch on the Chicago Sun-Times a few years back.
0: What's that got to do with Don Ricardo?
2: It was back in the days of the Capone mob.
0: Oh.
2: And Don Ricardo, well, mind you, nobody was ever able to pin anything on him.
0: Yeah, I see what you mean. Where does he live, Pete?
2: Oh, 20 to 30 miles east, the other side of Golden, a little place called Millville.
0: Uh-huh.
2: Now, mind you, Keith, I don't want to really say anything against him. I mean, if I don't seem to be really telling you anything about it...
0: Pete, well, I think you've told me plenty.
2: Well, now listen, Keith...
0: Thanks, and I'll be talking to you. It was late, and I was tired, but I went downstairs to the cocktail bar, and with the help of a big fat tip for a nightcap, got some more lowdown on Don Ricardo. The bartender talked plenty. Yeah, it seems Ricardo was living the life of Riley in the little town of Millville. Lovely home, expensive cars, threw a lot of big, gaudy parties. And always for people from out of town, mostly Chicago or Miami Beach. Yeah, the bartender talked plenty. Until he spotted a lean, well-dressed, rather too well-dressed man sitting alone at one of the tables watching him. A man who'd somehow forgotten to take off the light gray hat that shaded his features and slightly narrowed eyes. The bartender clammed up. I paid for my drink, that's item five, and was conscious of being watched closely as I casually sauntered out and took the elevator up to my room. First thing in the morning, I looked up the address of Four State. Instead of the striking new Mile High Center, as I'd expected, it was a dingy old office building on South Broadway. William Whitney looked a little old and dingy himself.
3: Johnny Dollar, the special investigator?
0: That's right, Mr. Whitney.
3: Oh, well, sit down, won't you?
0: All right, thanks.
3: Just here on a visit?
0: I'm here because the insurance adjusters are concerned about some recent claims they've had to pay on policies issued by you.
3: We've been very unfortunate lately, Mr. Dollar.
0: Yeah. $215,000 unfortunate on only four policies.
3: Yes, and all paid to the same beneficiary by some odd coincidence.
0: You sure it was coincidence? Who were the policyholders?
3: Why, some old miners living over near Golden.
0: Old miners insuring for those amounts?
3: Yes, sir. They were all able to pay the premium.
0: Give me their names.
3: Yes, sir.
0: Unless I'm cockeyed, there's something wrong with this whole thing, and I intend to find out what it is.
3: The policies were issued in good faith, and the premiums paid. But I agree with you, sir, and I'm terribly concerned. I'm glad you're here, sir. It will not only save the company a lot of money, but it will take a great load off my mind. Here's the list.
0: Yeah. Do you know the beneficiary, this Don Ricardo?
3: Only through seeing him when I've given him the checks.
0: Barnall, Mulligan, R. Smith, and J. Smith. Did any of these insured have families?
3: Well, I don't know. You see, the beneficiary in each case...
0: Yeah, I know. Better let me see those policies. Whitney left me alone while I plowed through his files. Satisfied, at least, that the policies themselves were okay, I finally left him, hailed a taxi, and told the driver to head for the town of Golden. As we pulled away from the curb, a small black foreign car in the next block swung around and appeared to follow us. And I wondered... But then it cut off at an intersection, and I decided I was imagining things. Until we pulled up at one of the addresses Whitney had given me in Golden, a ramshackle, unpainted old frame house on the edge of town. I told the driver to wait for me and walked up to the front door.
4: Hey, it looks to me like that house is empty, mister. You sure you give me the right address?
0: Yeah, this is the address, all right. But I guess that... Huh?
4: Hey, that door opened by itself?
0: I don't know. Hello? Hello? Anybody?
4: No! Mister!
5: Act two of yours truly, Johnny Dollar, in a moment. And now, act two of yours truly, Johnny Dollar, and the Denver dispersal matter.
0: The old house at the edge of Golden, Colorado, looked empty, but I knocked anyway.
4: You sure you give me the right address, mister?
0: Yeah, driver, this is the address, all right. But I guess that... Huh?
4: Hey, that door opened by itself?
0: I don't know. Hello? Hello? Anybody?
4: Mister!
0: Go back. Get away from this open door.
4: Oh, but you're hurt. Your neck, you're bleeding to death.
0: Stay down. Barely nicked me. I'm all right.
4: Holy cow. I thought you was a goner. Here, let me help you.
0: You'll need help if you don't stay out of his line of fire.
4: Well, who was it? You see anybody?
0: Hey, listen.
4: Yeah, that's a car pulling away from the back.
0: Get a look at it. Well?
4: Oh, I can't tell. That dusty side road back there. Looks like a little one, though.
0: Foreign car?
4: It's too far away now. I can't tell. But it's black.
0: All right, come on. We're getting back into your cab.
4: Yeah, I'll get you to a doctor.
0: No, I'm okay. You know where Millville is?
4: Sure, a few miles east. It's an old mining...
0: Come on. Do you know where Don Ricardo lives?
4: Well, sure, You want to go there?
0: Does he own a small black foreign car?
4: Yeah, real expensive job. I've seen him in town. But, mister,
0: come on. Because I'll lay odds he's the one who fired those shots.
4: You mind if I drop you off a few blocks away from his place?
0: The cab driver relented, dropped me off at Ricardo's front door, then hightailed it for other parts. It was a nice home, very modern, seemingly out of place in what had once been a prosperous mining center, but was now a little more than a ghost town.
6: Yes?
0: Mr. Ricardo?
6: That's right. Who are you?
0: I think you know, but I'll tell you anyhow. I'm Johnny Dollar, insurance investigator.
6: Oh, come in, Mr. Dollar. We can sit in the den. Would you like a drink?
0: No, thanks.
6: What happened to your neck there? It's been bleeding.
0: We'll get to that later.
6: I've been rather expecting someone like you to call in view of my good fortune in insurance money lately. Sit down. You sure you wouldn't like a drink?
0: Tell me one thing.
6: Yes.
0: Who paid the premiums on those four policies that netted you a couple of $100,000?
6: Why, the policyholders, of course. At least, to the best of my knowledge.
0: Poor old broken-down miners?
6: They were still quite active, Mr. Dollar, hoping to find a new vein in some of the old workings in this region.
0: Then maybe you grub-staked them, huh?
6: Well, as a matter of fact, I did. And they promised me a share of whatever they might find. In return, they named me in their insurance policies.
0: Oh, you must have given them plenty. More than a worked-out mine could ever yield.
6: How do you mean?
0: To afford the premiums on those hefty policies.
6: Now, look, Dolly, it was all perfectly legal on the up and up.
0: How old were they? Barno.
6: Barno? About 68, I believe.
0: Mulligan and Smith and the other Smith.
6: About the same. So what?
0: Oh, the company was crazy. How did they die, Ricardo?
6: By some strange coincidence, the poor old fellows all went the same way. Accidents there in the mine they were working.
0: Did the police investigate those accidents?
6: I imagine so. Now, look,
0: Ricardo, Dollar. As you know very well, I was shot at a few minutes ago.
6: Shot at?
0: At a little isolated house on the edge of Golden. You were a lousy shot.
6: Aye. Now, look here.
0: Also, you should have known better than to park that little foreign job of yours in the driveway, at least without washing it down.
6: What are you talking about?
0: That kind of purplish dust it's covered with.
6: Dust?
0: Yeah, I'm talking about the side road back of that house where you tried to plug me. Well...
6: Okay, Dollar, maybe you're right about the whole thing. So what if I did try to knock you off?
0: Oh, you admit it, huh?
6: Yeah, why not? But since I didn't kill you then...
0: Oh, no, you're not.
7: All right. Put him up. Face the wall, Ricardo.
6: Get your hands off of me. Come on, get your hands
0: Officer,
6: off.
0: I've never seen a prettier uniform in my life.
6: What is this?
7: We've been waiting a long time to nail you, Ricardo. Get him out of here, boys.
6: All right, take it easy.
0: Pete!
2: So help me, Keith, I knew if anybody would bring Ricardo out in the open, you would.
0: You mean to say that...
2: Yeah, I figured I'd bring these state police out here.
0: Oh, Pete, you're a doll.
2: Now let you and me go out and tear the town apart, huh?
0: Later, after I finish this job.

0: 3 of yours truly, Johnny Dollar, in a moment. And now, Act 3 of yours truly, Johnny Dollar, and the Denver Dispersal Matter.
1: It took hours, even with Pete Packard's help, and he finally had to go back to his job at the Denver Post. But there in Don Ricardo's house, carefully hidden away under a drawer lining and a sideboard, I found what I was looking for, a handful of canceled checks. It was well after dark when I appropriated one of Ricardo's fancy cars and drove back to Denver, to a little house in the south end of town, not far from the office of Four State Insurance Company. As I pulled to a stop, a big passing truck nearly sideswiped me. Good. It covered the sound of my stopping there. As unobtrusively as possible, I walked up to the front door of the place. Even above the sound of passing traffic, I could hear voices, loud ones, coming from somewhere in the rear of the building. Cautiously, I edged my way around the side to where I could see the lighted window of a bedroom.
2: All right, I hate you. Only, why don't you tell me why?
3: Stop asking questions and get your things back. Make sure it's only enough to put in the car. We're traveling light and fast.
2: All right, Willie, all right already. Boy, you're bossier than Don ever was when you want to be.
3: Forget Don Ricardo and collect your stuff. If it wasn't for me, you'd still be working in one of his nightclubs in Chicago.
2: Lucky you never talked this way down to that insurance office of
3: yours. Don't drop dead.
2: I thought we was going to stay in Denver until you made a lot of dough with the insurance racket, huh?
1: I left this happy domestic scene to walk slowly back to the front door. Yep. My original hunch at the office in Hartford had been right.
2: What's that?
3: Somebody at the front door.
2: Well, why don't you go answer it? Huh, Willie?
4: Oh, well, Mr. Dollar.
1: That's right.
4: Oh, my, I'm glad you're here, sir.
1: Well, you look upset, Mr. Whitney.
4: I am, sir. I am terribly upset.
1: Handbags, they're in the hall.
4: Yes.
1: Going somewhere?
4: It's that Don Ricardo.
1: Oh? I thought you didn't really know him.
4: I didn't. Oh, if only I'd done it before. I'd never have issued those policies naming him as beneficiary.
1: Done what, Mr. Whitney?
4: Investigated that Ricardo. But I did, after you left me this morning. He's a gangster. An ex-gangster, Mr. Dollar.
1: No.
4: Yes. I suddenly realized that in your investigation, you'd investigate him, and he'd think I'd had you investigate him. He'd think I was trying to make trouble for him. Frightened me terribly.
1: And that's why you decided to leave town, huh?
4: Yes, of course. Until this whole thing blows over. He's a dangerous man. He'd stop at nothing. He might even try to kill me. I must leave here immediately.
1: Oh, I wouldn't be too sure of that. Where did you plan to go?
4: Far away, anywhere, where he couldn't find me.
1: And where maybe I couldn't find you.
4: Of course. What? Why did you say that,
1: sir? Well, I was just thinking. This morning, while I was going through the files at your office, you left me alone for a while.
4: Yes, I recall that I did.
1: Why? To make a phone call, maybe? To Don Ricardo?
4: What?
1: Is that why he just happened to be waiting in his little foreign car a block or so up the street about the time I left your office in a cab?
4: Well, Mr. Dollar...
1: Pretty good theory, isn't it? Especially when I have these little scraps of paper to back it up.
4: What are those?
1: Some of Don Ricardo's canceled checks. Made out to you. 20% of the take on those big, fat insurance payments.
5: Where did you get those?
1: Funny, too. They're all dated one day after you paid off on each of those big claims.
5: Give me those.
1: No, you don't. We're going to need these in...
5: No, I'll kill you.
1: Mr. Milk Toast, huh?
5: You dirty... I'll kill you.
1: Okay, baby.
4: All right.
1: Okay, Willie, get up on your feet.
4: Yes, sir. Anything you say, Mr. Dollar. But please, you must believe me.
1: Oh,
4: I'm
1: cut
4: an
1: it.
4: Innocent
1: that
4: man.
1: That timid soul pose of yours may have sold insurance to a handful of suckers, wouldn't he? But it hasn't sold me a thing. Oh, I suppose you find them in every trade. That still doesn't justify their even being alive, though. Fortunately, in the insurance business, they never get away with it for long. Even a team like Whitney and Ricardo. I wonder if they're sharing the same cell. Expense account, item 6, $10 to the doctor who sewed up my neck. 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Yours truly,

0: star will return in just a moment. Now, here is our star to tell you about next week's story.
1: Next week, a killer's list. That's right, a list of victims. And guess who's on it? Join us, won't you? Yours truly, Johnny Dollar.

Truly, Johnny Dollar, starring Bob Bailey, originates in Hollywood and is produced and directed by Jack Johnstone, who also wrote today's story. Heard in our cast were Virginia Gregg, Forrest Lewis, Barney Phillips, Edgar Beria, Frank Gerstle, and Peter Leeds. Be sure to join us next week, same time and station, for another exciting story of yours truly, Johnny Dollar. This is Dan Cumberly speaking.

I was a communist for the FBI. Starring Dana Andrews in an exciting tale of danger and espionage, I was a communist for the FBI.

0: The actual records and authentic experiences of Matt Cervetic from many of the incidents in this unusual story. Here is our star, Dana Andrews, as Matt Cervetic, who for 9 fantastic years lived as a communist for the FBI.
1: 9 years of walking a narrow, tortuous path with sheer drops to oblivion on both sides. 9 years of quiet, desperate fear that somewhere, sometime, I will take a false step and go plunging to disaster. 9 bitter, lonely years with my own life a cheap pawn in a great international chess game between the forces of freedom and the forces of enslavement.
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1: Speeding along U.S. Highway number 1, 100 miles out of Washington, D.C. Speeding toward New York City and disaster. 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
2: We're making good time, Svetik.
1: Good time. 100 miles out of Washington, 130 more to New York. The car is like a prison. The speedometer steady like the sights in a gun. And no way to stop it. No way to get out. No way to get to a telephone. Over and over in my mind, I review the steps that brought me to this point. To this point of no escape. Over and over, I try to find some way out. Nothing. Nothing. It's hard to believe it began just 24 hours ago when Comrade Revchenko, my cell leader, called me to local party headquarters.
3: You have it memorized, Comrade Savetic? The name of the girl?
2: Yeah, Gladys Fluring.
3: The hotel in Washington?
2: The Belmont, room 616.
3: The time?
2: 8:30.
3: Good. Any questions?
2: Yes. This is courier work. We have specialists trained for this work. Why pick me?
3: This job requires the single talent of being able to give the impression that you're anything but a courier. And since you've never done it before, you've been chosen.
2: All right. I board the plane here and go to Washington. I arrive tonight. Contact Gladys Fluring, and she will give me further instructions.
3: Instructions and a package.
2: What is this package, Comrade Revchenko? Must be something pretty important, huh?
3: Important enough, Savetic, so that even I don't know what it is. Important enough so that our regular courier system is being bypassed.
2: Well, then, I'll just have to pack a few things.
3: You won't have time.
2: I've got to take some
3: clothes. You've got to do nothing but go to the airport now. With me.
2: At the airport, he waves goodbye to me just like a friend waving goodbye to a friend. I hold up my end of the act and wave back, and we take off. In Washington, after making sure I'm not being watched or followed, I duck into a phone booth and dial my FBI contact.
4: O'Driscoll.
2: O'Driscoll, this is Red.
4: Hi, Red. How are things?
2: Things are looking up.
4: Matt, how are you?
2: Well, I'm not sure, Johnny.
4: Where are you calling from?
2: I'm right here in Washington.
4: What are you doing here?
2: Courier work.
4: Matt, that's great. Where are you going?
2: I don't know.
4: Well, maybe I do. But we'd better not discuss this on the phone, Matt. Can you meet me in Don's lunchroom at the corner of 6th and East Street?
2: It'll have to be quick.
4: In 10 minutes. The last booth on the left.
2: Right.
5: Good to see you, Matt. Sit down.
2: What did you mean on the phone, O'Driscoll, when you said, maybe you know where I'm going?
5: Who's your contact here in Washington?
2: The girl by the name of Gladys Fluring.
5: Oh. Then you're going to New York.
2: You know her?
5: Sure. She's a sitting duck for us, but we let her operate like a decoy so we can bag the rest of the flock. We've been trying to bust open their courier system for a long time. A few nibbles around the edges is the best we've been able to do. What we want is a lead to the top man in New York. This may be it.
2: You know a lot more than I do, Johnny. I've got an appointment with this Gladys Fluring at 8:30.
5: She's got some microfilm, Matt. Important.
2: Yeah, so I thought.
5: Carry through. You'll be able to lead us to the New York contact.
2: I hope. You know what the microfilm is?
5: Now, don't worry about it. It's only half the story. No good by itself.
2: Then I'm to go through with my assignment.
5: All the way through. Don't worry, we'll be on your tail. The microfilm is important, but only with the other half. And we don't know where it is, or if they have it. Whatever happens, go through with your mission.
2: Look, if something comes up and I can't reach
5: you... Don't worry about it. We'll have a man at the railroad station, another one at the bus depot, and a third at the airport.
2: All right, Johnny.
5: Luck, Matt. And remember, No matter what happens, follow through with your part. No improvising. Got it?
2: Got it.

0: Yes.
1: Oh, pardon me,
0: You were looking for a room 616?
1: Yes,
0: Miss Gladys Florey.
1: Yes. You're Gladys Florey?
0: You're disappointed.
1: No. Oh, no.
0: And are you Philip? George? Charles?
1: No. Not Tom, Dick, or Harry, either.
0: Oh, then who are you, friend?
1: Your slave, Miss Florey. Matt Savetic.
0: Come in, comrade. You're on time, precisely.
1: You have my instructions?
0: Oh, of course. Business first. I have something to deliver to you. Here.
1: Such a tiny package to be so important. This is all?
0: For the moment. You're to wait here.
1: Well, I can think of no pleasanter occupation. What am I going to do with this package?
0: Put it in your pocket. You're to deliver it.
1: To whom?
0: I don't know. Come on. Sit down, comrade. Comrade Svetik, the party's always right, huh? The party says if we find friends within our ranks, so much the better.
1: Hooray for the party.
0: Oh, it's so nice to be able to relax and be yourself with someone you trust.
1: By all means, comrade, be yourself.
0: Comrade Svetik.
1: Uh-oh, company.
0: It's such a moment.
2: Ah, Gladys.
0: Conrad Smith. Come in. Mr. Smith, Mr. Matt Svetik.
2: Well, it's good to meet you, Svetik. We have a job to do.
1: Fine. What is it?
2: Oh, very simple job in easy stages. We take a little trip, deliver a little package. Simple, eh?
1: Depends. You said we?
2: Yes, I will accompany you.
1: My instructions were...
2: Your instructions were to take instructions, eh? You were to take possession of the package until we get to New York.
1: When do we leave?
2: Now.
1: Good. How do we go? Train, plane, or bus?
2: By car.
1: Car? But I thought...
2: You thought what?
1: Well, I thought we were in a hurry. I thought driving would be the least practical way to get to New York.
2: Exactly. Not to be expected, eh? Yeah. And that is why we're driving. Come along, Savitic. We'll go out through the basement. My car is two streets away.
1: All right, Smith. We'll have time to pick up my toothbrush at my hotel.
2: No, we will leave from here, together and immediately.
1: But my hotel bill has
2: It's been paid.
1: Well, the party is very thorough.
2: Always. Well, Savitic, want to say goodbye to Comrade Fleury?
0: Go with haste, comrade. Return with speed.
1: For a better tomorrow. Not one stop. 115 miles out of Washington. The FBI is probably still waiting at the airport, the railroad station, or the bus depot. There's no way on earth for them to know that we're traveling by car. I've been watching through the rearview mirror ever since we left Washington. No luck. No one is following. In this prison of a car, and that package burning a hole in my pocket. Beside me, driving, is Comrade Smith. And I've got to get to a phone.
2: Our gauge is a little low, Svetik. We'd better pull into this gas station. There won't be another for 20 miles.
1: I'll be glad to stretch my legs.
2: Fill her up.
1: I'll be right back, Smith.
2: Right back?
1: I'm going to wash up.
2: Oh, powder your nose, eh? Okay, I'll wait for you.
1: Now, my only chance. The washroom around the side of the station. Right outside, a telephone booth. A call to let the FBI know where I am, what kind of car we're driving in, where we're headed.
3: Long distance.
1: Long distance. I want to call Washington. Washington, D.C.
3: What number in Washington, please?
1: I want to call the...
2: Wash up a bit, Comrade Svetik.
1: Oh, I was just...
2: No wash basin in a telephone booth, comrade.
3: What number in Washington, please?
2: What number in Washington, Svetik?

0: Now back to Dana Andrews, starring as Matt Sivetic in I Was a Communist for the FBI and the second act of our story.
1: They say laugh and the whole world laughs with you. But they never heard Comrade Smith laugh. Especially when he's just caught me trying to make a phone call when I was supposed to be in the washroom of the gas station. In my pocket is a package containing microfilm, and my mission for the communists is to deliver it to someone in New York. Now, here at a wayside gas station halfway between Washington and New York, I've missed what may be my last chance to get in touch with the FBI. Or perhaps anyone else from the way Comrade Smith laughed.
2: There's no wash basin in this phone booth, Smedic. What are you doing here?
1: Well, my love life is no concern of the party.
2: Your dreams are a concern of the party.
1: Comrade Fluring is a party member. Certainly you don't...
2: No phone calls, Svedic. This work is new to you. Let's get back to the car.

0: There isn't much traffic, Smith. Why don't you let it out a little?
1: We can't afford to get a ticket. Delay. Yeah, we can't afford... What's that sign say?
0: You are now entering the city of Millersville, New Jersey. Population 17,000.
1: Look for a park on the right.
0: A park?
1: Yes. We're to meet someone at an evening band concert.
0: Oh.
2: Another chance. Maybe. Another chance to get to a phone. I've got to try. I've got to get the FBI back on our trail or they'll...
1: There it is. If we follow this road through the park, do you hear anything?
0: No.
1: Well, there it is. Through those trees, see? Now, let's go.
0: Look, you can take care of this without me. I'm going to grab a bite at that refreshment stand over there, and I'll meet you.
1: No telephones here to call Comrade Fleuring, Smitty. Come along. I'll lead you.
0: All right, Smith. Who's our contact here?
1: The fellow who plays the tuba in the band. Come along on this side. Musicians are taking a break.
0: Do we have a code word? Some identification?
1: One word. Levchenko. Oh, here. Behind the bandstand. The man will be waiting. What is that instrument, sir? A tuba?
3: That's right.
1: It's an instrument that has always fascinated me. Can I offer you a cigarette?
3: Thanks. Got a light?
1: No. But Revchenko has.
3: Oh? Well, we'd better go over behind that tree out of the wind.
1: You have the package?
3: Where's yours?
1: Svetek has it. Show him, comrade.
3: Look like two peas out of a pod, don't they?
1: Give it to him.
0: Thanks. What do I do with them?
3: Your instructions are, when you arrive in New York, go directly to the Newsreel Theater on Broadway near 42nd Street and find two seats on the aisle in the third from the last row.
0: Third from the last.
3: You'll keep an empty seat between you. And someone will ask, is there an empty seat for me? He will sit between you. You'll have both packages in your left-hand jacket pocket.
0: The empty seat will be on my left, then.
3: Right. The man will sit down. All you will have to do is wait until he removes the package from your pocket.
0: That's all?
3: That's all. Your assignment will be finished.
1: Simple, eh?
3: Yeah. Well, the break is over. I got to find my lip again. Thanks for the smoke.
1: Let's go, Svetek.
0: Look, Smith, if we'll get to New York too late for me to call Gladys, I'll give her a buzz from here, and then...
1: No phone calls. Remember, Svetek? I can't understand your single-minded desire to telephone Comrade Fleuring.
0: Well, when you've done your duty...
1: Yes?
0: You think of rewards, don't you?
1: Let's do our duty first.

0: Why so silent, Smitty? Only another 55 miles to New York.
1: Any more stops?
0: No. No more stops until we get there. Nothing to do but sit back and relax.
2: Relax. Just 55 miles from New York. 55 miles with the tires humming. And both halves of the precious microfilm in my pocket now. And no way to stop the car. No way to stop this whole business from rushing to its finish. Unless something happened to Smith and I could dispose of the film. But that would tip my hand and I'd be of no more use to the FBI. Besides, my instructions from O'Driscoll were explicit. No improvisations. Go through with it. Go through with it.
0: In that glove compartment, Smedic, pack of cigarettes. Have one?
1: No, thanks.
0: You are angry, Smedic.
1: Yeah, I'm angry.
0: You need a little discipline, eh? Now, the first time I met Gladys Fleuring, I too didn't pay any attention to what I was doing.
1: She's beautiful, isn't she?
0: She's a party member.
1: Makes your head spin, doesn't she?
0: Shut up!
1: Shut up? No orders about not talking, Smith, are there? No instructions, you and I can't talk. I suppose she has other party business tonight?
3: Wouldn't you like to talk to her?
1: Wouldn't you like to check up on her?
0: Shut up, Smith. She's my wife.
1: Ah, I thought so. The party uses her talents well.
0: Well, you dog. Looking at her with your filthy eyes.
1: Why don't you go back to her, Smith? Go back to her now. I'll keep on. I'll deliver the packages.
0: Now, you listen to me. Listen to me, Semitic. I am a communist like you. You can't trap me. You can't make me break my orders. I know you don't want to call Gladys for yourself. You only want to try to break me down, but you can't do it. You can't do it, do you hear?
1: All right, Smith.
0: Well, then we can go on. Now, no more, eh? No more stops, no more needling. Nothing, eh?
1: Nothing.
0: Yeah. Good. Now we understand each other.
1: I think I have my problems. I think this is a problem. When the man who laughs sitting next to me, driving, has a problem every day of his life, a problem that eats into him and destroys his soul. Now we're through the Holland Tunnel, still we keep on. There's nothing I can do. No way now to prevent the accomplishment of my communist mission.
0: Ah, there's something about New York City, Svetik, that stirs my blood. Its hugeness, its greatness. It will be ours someday.
1: Cut across 42nd Street.
0: Huh? Oh, yes, yes. Now, there's a parking lot there, close to the theater.
1: We buy tickets and go into the theater, and my head spins. How to stop it? How to stop it? What to do? We sit down in the third from the last row, near the aisle, and keep a seat vacant. And I don't see the newsreel, don't hear the sounds, get the pounding in my heart. No matter what comes, should I destroy the microfilm, say I lost it, get up and run from the theater? What does it contain, this microfilm? Blueprints, specifications. I cast around and...
4: Is there an empty seat for me?
1: It's done. The hand fumbles into my pocket and takes out the two small packages. I can't even see this face in the darkness. And then, a few moments, he gets up and leaves. Smith and I wait. Then we're out on the street again. Our mission accomplished.
0: You going to stay here in New York?
1: I guess so.
0: Any place I can drop you? I'm returning to Washington.
1: Good luck.
0: Good luck. We just had a lot of good luck. We've done our jobs. That is good, eh, comrade?
1: Yeah, it's wild.

0: Hello?
1: Hello. This is Red. I'd like to speak
0: to you. Hi, Red. How are things?
1: Oh, Driscoll. What are you doing in New York?
0: Matt, get on your bicycle.
1: Where to?
0: There's a tobacco store on the corner of 53rd and 8th. How long before you can get there?
1: By taxi, 10 minutes.
0: See you.

0: Come in, Nat.
1: There are no lights, so I didn't know.
0: Come in. Through here, the back. Well, Matt?
1: I followed instructions. I couldn't get to a phone.
0: Mm-hmm.
1: We didn't leave by train or bus or plane. I didn't get a chance to call you.
0: Yes, we figured that out.
1: You said that microfilm Gladys Fleuring had was one half the information. We stopped at Millersville and picked up the other half.
0: Millersville? Who was it?
1: It was a tuba player in the band. There was an evening concert there.
0: We'll take care of him.
1: What use is it? It's too late now. The packages were delivered. They're gone. I didn't dispose of them. Maybe I should have.
0: No. No, Matt.
1: Huh?
0: We've got them.
1: You've got them? But how, Johnny?
0: Now, we figured out pretty quick you must have gone by car.
1: Oh, you knew I went by car? There's no one following
0: us. We've had the license number and description of Comrade Smith's car in our files for months.
1: Oh, of course. I didn't think of that.
0: I flew here to New York, and we had the tunnels and the bridges covered like a championship fight. We spotted you when you stopped to pay your toll.
1: And you followed from there?
0: Sure.
1: And you followed us into the theater?
0: Well, you were on your own after that. We followed the guy who took the seat between you.
1: Oh.
0: And he led us right to the spot we wanted to get to. They're down at FBI headquarters right now. You look sort of beat. Maybe a little relaxation tonight. A date.
1: No, thanks, Johnny. She might be somebody's wife. I walk down New York's busy streets alone, watching the friends, the couples, the normal, happy people enjoying their normal, happy lives. For me, there's no normalcy, no happiness, no peace. For me, there's only the emptiness of a friendless world as I walk alone.

This is Dana Andrews, friends. Ralph Waldo Emerson once wrote, "Of what avail the plow or sail, or land or life, if freedom fail? Let's be sure freedom does not fail." The story you've just heard is based on notes from the files of Matt Savetic, FBI undercover man. Names have been changed and events modified for obvious reasons. Next week, another exciting adventure out of Matt Savetic's experiences as a communist for the FBI. So be with us then. We'll be expecting.

0: We'll be right back with more crime classics right after these messages.
1: You served behind the desk.
2: You served in combat.
3: You did 4 years and got out.
2: You were drafted.
1: You gave 20 years.
3: You gave exactly what your country needed.
2: And so did you.
1: When you raised your hand and swore an oath to your country, when you put your name on a dotted line, you became part of only 1% of Americans who did the same. You are a veteran.
3: You are a veteran.
2: You are a veteran. Because no matter when, where, or how you served, you made a sacrifice for your country, and you deserve support.
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2: I can do it in 2 words.
1: What are they?
2: You're pretty.
1: Oh, you win, you win. Where do you want the chair sent, madam?
2: 975 Park Avenue, but I think I have AC current.
1: No problem with the Jiffy Toaster chair. 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And we have it in 3 speeds, 45, 78, and long playing.
2: Oh, no. Oh, Rick, that's awful.
1: Hello, baby.
2: Hi. What are you doing?
1: Oh, nothing. What's with you?
2: Oh, I just thought I'd call and find out if I'm still going to see you tonight.
1: Yes, ma'am. We going to stay in?
2: Well, I thought I'd have Francis fix dinner and we could sit around and listen to records or something, but if you'd rather go out,
1: I... No, no, no, baby. I think that would be lovely. And so does my bank account.
2: Oh, broke again?
1: Not quite. A little bent. I hope the next client I get has a big, fat trust fund.
2: Well, don't you worry about it. I'll see you around 8.
1: Okay. Bye, baby.
2: Bye.

0: Hey, how did that get in there? Well. Oh. Okay, okay. Yeah?
1: Well, what's the matter with you?
0: You lost up my laundry.
1: What are you talking about? Today isn't Tuesday.
0: Okay, Walt, so it isn't Tuesday. Nothing's happening around this place. I felt like doing some washing.
1: Why don't you put it away and come on down here? I'll give you something to do.
0: What do you mean? You sound like you're surrounded by Sergeant Otis's relatives.
1: I got a big headache. I think maybe you can help me with it.
0: Trouble?
1: All over the place. You don't have to, but I'd like to, well, sort of kick it around with you.
0: Sure. I'll throw a few more things in the soak and I'll be right down.
1: Oh, thanks, Rick.
0: Hey, it's really serious, isn't it?
1: Now, what makes you say that?
0: Look, Father, every time your ulcers hold a rally and you want me to come down and join in, you say, thanks, Rick, just like I'd laid an egg or something for you.
1: Oh, you think you're pretty smart, don't you?
0: Sure. If I listen to everybody who thinks I'm not, I'd wind up playing mumbly peg in a straitjacket. I'll be right over. Well, that's the way trouble can get in the way of an otherwise quiet afternoon. Walt doesn't usually call me like that, but when he does, I know things are bound to get pretty rough. I tossed all of my shirts into soak, closed up the office. 20 minutes later, I was walking into the squad room of the 5th Precinct Police Station. I spotted Sergeant Otis hopping around like a crapshooter on his 10th pass. Well, what's with you, Otis?
2: Oh, don't bother me now, Shamus. I gotta get these reports into Lieutenant.
0: Well, get you. What's the matter? Did you suddenly discover you were working for the police department?
2: Now that's very funny. Ha, ha, ha. Okay, you gotta laugh. Now beat it. The Lieutenant expects you.
0: Well, all right, but for Pete's sakes, Otis, stop acting like that and don't bust into the Lieutenant's office like that. You'll swear you've been doped and start an investigation.
2: Shamus, someday I ain't even going to bother to answer you.
0: Sergeant, the day you don't open your mouth to say something stupid, the whole world will start singing.

0: Oh, yeah?
1: Yeah. And while I think about it, why don't you start combing your hair?
0: What's the matter with it?
1: Looks like a mattress after the lions got through with it.
0: Oh.
1: Hello, Walt.
2: Hello, Rick. Sit down.
1: Oh, maybe I should have worn black. Hmm? That or a propeller on my hat. First I run into Otis, acting like he was shot out of a cannon. Then I waltz in here and you give me that big hello like you just discovered a body in your desk.
2: Len Jacoby's back in town.
1: What?
2: Yes.
1: Oh, but we got an indictment on him. Got him deported 6 years ago.
2: Look, Rick, there's no mistake. One of our stoolies brought us word.
1: Oh, but that's crazy. Jacoby knows the feds will pick him up in a second. How'd he get back in?
2: Who knows? Florida, maybe. Last we heard, he disappeared in Italy. And about 6 months later, we got a report he was seen in Cuba.
1: Oh, are you just going to take the stoolie's word for it? What else have you got?
2: I got three bodies to date, and they're all very dead.
1: Jacoby?
2: It's got to be.
1: Why?
2: Well, the first two are the guys that turned state's evidence and helped to put Jacoby away. You remember them, Ross and Kreisel. Jacoby swore he'd get him someday.
1: Who's the third?
2: The stoolie who gave us the tip. Walked out of the station and... somebody with a Thompson scattered them all over the front steps.
1: Right in front of the station?
2: Yeah, it'll be in the evening papers. The commissioner is very unhappy.
1: How about the feds? Are they working on him?
2: Up to their necks, but nobody can find out how he got in or where he might be hiding out. Oh, here's something else that makes us sure it's Jacoby. In this town, there are at least five of Jacoby's old mob. The minute this thing broke, we started to check. They've all disappeared.
1: You think they're organizing again? Oh, Walt, come on.
2: Rick,
1: now.
2: I don't know what to think. That's why I wanted you to come down. You're one of the guys who worked on the Jacoby case. You remember a lot about it.
1: Well, sure, but... oh, now you can't tell me Jacoby is going to try to start operating again. It's a one-way pass to that little green room up at Sing Sing.
2: I know it. But you tell me. I don't know how to figure it.
1: You can't find anybody else who's seen Jacoby, huh?
2: No, just the stoolie. He's going to make a swell witness.
3: Yeah. Lieutenant.
2: Yeah?
3: We just got a report on the teletype.
4: Jacoby?
3: Yeah. Florida reports the body of a man found out in the Biscayne Keys. They checked and found out he was a Cuban, chartered boats for fishing trips. And the immigration boys checked with the authorities in Cuba, and it turns out that this dead guy took a party of two out for a trip and never showed up again.
2: Wait a minute, you said a party of two?
3: Yeah, a dame and a guy.
2: Well, what makes you think the guy with the dame was Jacoby?
3: Because the description fitted Jacoby exactly. And the feds say that Jacoby married a dame in Italy. And the dame that got on the boat fits the wife's description.
2: Well, Rick?
1: It's ridiculous.
2: Okay. We now agree on two things. Leon Jacoby is back in the States, and it's ridiculous. Will you give me a hand? I need somebody who really knew Jacoby.
3: Hey, Diamond, did you really know Jacoby?
1: Sure, Otis. We used to go out and shoot dumb police sergeants together.
3: Oh, hey, Lieutenant. Why don't he ever give me a straight answer?
2: Because it wouldn't fit your crooked head. Now go out and dig up some more reports.
3: Okay.
1: All right, Walt. Now let's say Jacoby's going to start operating again. He's made sure of one thing. Nobody who's seen him is alive enough to testify.
2: So?
1: So this. All 8 to 5, Jacoby's going to make a quick haul someplace and do one more killing.
2: You expect the killing?
1: I expect an attempt. He's gotten two of the guys who put him away. He's just got one more guy to tag.
2: He said he'd do it himself and with a knife. That means he's got to find you.
1: Yeah. The haul must be really important for him, the risk coming into the States. He probably needs money to keep going, so he'll pull off the job and then try to get me.
2: And he'll leave the country the same way he came in. Nobody can ever swear they saw him.
1: Except the five guys in his mob. I think he'll kill every one of them, too.
2: That's a lot of doing.
1: Jacoby's a lot of killer. Now, we've got to find out where at least one of those guys is. We'll find Jacoby and try and stop the slaughter.
2: Yeah, but you've got to watch your step, Rick. There's no telling when he's going to pull off the job and try to go to work on you.
1: Look, I'm not happy about it. I'm really the guy who's responsible for putting Jacoby away, and I know him pretty well. He's got a vendetta, Walt. And guys like Jacoby don't figure they're their brother's keeper. The score is 2 out of 3 with 1 to go. He'll try his best to kill me and even it up.
2: Well, where do you say we start?
1: I don't know. Oh, give me a list of the 5 guys you think are with Jacoby and all the information on them you got.
2: It is right here.
1: All right. Put 2 of your best men on these 3 guys at the bottom of the list, and you and I will start with these 2 on top.
2: Okay, but I hope we find Jacoby in time.
1: Walt, so do I. The way he uses that knife, I'll have to have all my clothes made out of bandage. Walt assigned 2 of his best men to start checking on the 3 names at the bottom of the list, and we took off for Flatbush. Our first man was a hoodlum named George Vail, and one of his favorite hangouts was a pool hall on Church Avenue.
5: Snooker or straight pool?
2: We want to talk.
5: You want to talk? Go over to the park. Get yourself a box.
1: Oh, look, your wisecracks can only give you a hollow mouth. Show him the badge, Walt.
5: Oh, cops. Well, what do you want?
1: You know a man named George Vail?
0: Nope.
2: Let's go.
0: Hey, wait a minute.
2: Look, I'm not going to fool around. The answers here will be a lot easier. We know Vail comes here a lot. If you don't want to tell us about him, the boys at the station have got time to help your memory along.
0: You can't haul me in. What's the charge?
1: Withholding police evidence. It can get you a couple of years.
2: Let's go.
0: Hey, wait a minute. Okay.
1: Okay, what?
0: Oh, wait a minute. I just want to be sure no one sees me talking to you. Okay. I don't know much. Vail ain't been in here for a couple of days.
1: Where does he live?
0: I don't know. I swear I don't, but I do know it's in the neighborhood. Sometimes I see him coming out of a little delicatessen across the street with a bundle of groceries.
1: Let's go, Walt.
2: Yeah. Oh, thanks, Sporty. It's guys like you who make the police department such a happy little group.

0: us over there, Sir Noon, gentlemen.
1: You own this place?
0: Yes, there's something wrong.
2: Does a man named George Vail come in here much?
0: Oh, something is wrong. I told Mama that George was on no good.
1: Then he does come in here.
0: A policeman, maybe.
1: Yes, we're policemen. Now, would you mind telling us, please, if whether...
0: Mama! Mamala! Oh, she must be out and back. I want to show her. She liked this George Philly. He was always with the flattery. Now I want to show her what happens to that no good. Mamala!
2: Please, we haven't got much time.
0: Oh, I'm sorry, gentlemen. You must excuse an old man in so little excitement. So, now what can I do for you?
2: Do you know where George Vail lives?
0: Sure. I'm sending him over stuff lots of times. It's up 2 blocks, but he ain't there.
1: How do you know that?
0: Because his wife, she's coming in for the last couple days. She said he was out of town on business.
2: He's got a wife?
0: Sure. A blonde. She's not bad looking. Well, you know.
1: Yeah. What is Vail's exact address?
0: Here, I'll write for you on a piece of paper.
1: What time you got, Rick?
2: 2:30.
0: There are, gentlemen. I hope you catch him for whatever he's done that no good.
1: We'll have to ask you not to mention this to anybody.
0: Not even to Mama.
1: Well, okay, to Mama. But you tell Mama to keep it a secret.
0: Oh, a secret. Well, maybe I'm not telling her for a couple of days yet.
2: Come on, Walt.
1: We going down to see Vail's wife?
2: No, I got a better idea.
1: Well, don't you think she'd know where Vail is?
2: Maybe, but she's not going to tell us. But if we throw a scare into her, she might tell her husband something.
1: If she knows where he is.
2: Get Otis down here with the recording outfit. We'll wait until we see her leave the apartment and bug the place. No sense in tailing her. If Vail is with Jacoby, he wouldn't give her the address.
1: Maybe he didn't tell her anything. Maybe he just took off.
2: That's a chance we got to take. Maybe he gave her a phone number where he could be reached. On the way down to the Vail address, put in a call at the precinct.
1: Right. KXKB to KQAR. I'm at the corner of Flatbush and Church. Have Sergeant Otis report to me on a code 3 and tell him to step on it.
2: Walt finished his report. We both went over and talked with the landlady in Vail's building. She told us that Mrs. Vail was still in her room and gave us an accurate description. Also, she agreed to pull down her window shade when Mrs. Vail left the building so that there wouldn't be a chance of missing her. Then we went back to the car to wait. In about 15 minutes, Otis showed up carrying a small portable recorder.
3: Here you are, Lieutenant.
1: All right. Get in the back seat.
3: We're going to wire somebody's apartment?
1: No. I just thought it might be fun to play cops and robbers. Now relax. We might be here for quite a while.
2: Not so long, Walt. Look, there goes the landlady's signal.
1: Yeah. Mrs. Vail should be... There she comes.
2: Yeah. Otis, get set. We got to go up there and plant a bug before she comes back.
3: I'm set.
1: I got 4 cars at the intersections just in case she's got a car. If she walks, I got 4 men to tailor, depending on her direction.
3: Yeah, she's crossing the street.
1: KXKB to KQAR. Cars 7, 9, 3, 14, stand by. Rick, you and Otis get up there with a bug.
2: Right. Come on, Otis.
3: Yeah. Right with you.
1: Attention, the suspect is turning into Church Avenue, heading for New Lot. Long, 5 feet 4, wearing checkered coat and carrying a black bag.
2: In here, Otis.
3: Yeah.
2: Well, this is her room. The landlady said she'd unlock it for us as soon as Mrs. Vail left the building. Bingo. Go on in.
3: Okay.
2: Now, plant it just like you knew what you were doing, Sergeant. I'll take the box down in the basement where we can listen. Give me 5 minutes and then give me a quick test.
3: How long have I got to set it up?
2: Who knows? Don't worry about it too much. If Mrs. Vail comes in, just tell her you're selling tape recorders.
3: Oh, she won't believe that.
2: Otis, with your face, you'll have to believe something as stupid as that. I dropped the wire out of the window and went out and down into the basement. It was a slipshod way of wiring a room, but we were in a hurry and it would have to be enough. I set it up and waited for Otis to start croaking.
4: Okay, Diamond, I'll start counting. 1, 2, 3, 4, 5...
2: 6.
4: Hey, I think I hear somebody coming. I'm going out the window. I'll see you in the basement.
2: Oh, for Pete's sake.
3: Gee, she nearly caught me. I come down the fire escape.
2: Well, come on in.
3: Yeah. How's it working?
2: All right. Listen.
5: Hey, she ain't got a bad voice.
2: You probably got me plugged in with Morton Downey.
5: What are we going to do, just sit here and listen?
2: The lieutenant's going to give Mrs. Vale a scare orders. Then we're going to listen.
5: I don't get it.
2: Shh. That's Walt.
6: Who's there?
7: The police, Mrs. Vale.
6: Huh? Oh, well, wait just a minute.
5: Hey, it sounds pretty good, don't it?
2: Shut up, Otis.
6: Yeah?
7: I'm looking for your husband, Mrs. Vale.
6: He isn't here. He's out of town. What's wrong?
7: He's wanted.
6: For what?
7: Murder. Mind if I come in?
6: Got a warrant?
7: Okay, make it tough. Where's your husband?
6: I told you.
7: Well, we're out of town.
6: He didn't tell me.
7: Okay, I'll be back with a warrant.
2: Now we'll see if it works.
6: Hello, operator. Evergreen 33349, please. Yeah. Hello, is George there? Oh, Tom, Mary. Hello, honey. Oh, look, I'm sorry. Yeah, I know, but this is one of those times. Yeah, a cop was just here. Yeah, a cop. Murder. I don't know. No, I didn't let him in. Huh? Oh, I never thought of that. Okay, I won't call again. Bye, baby.
2: Okay, Otis. Stay here and keep this thing going. I gotta get back to the lieutenant. Did it work?
8: Yeah, like a dream. She called Evergreen 33349 and talked to George.
2: I'll check the number. You start driving north, so we'll be in the general exchange area. KXKB calling KQAR, code 600
8: Evergreen. We headed across town while Walt put in the code to the precinct. In less time than it takes Sergeant Otis to say, oh yeah, we had our address. Well, wouldn't you know it, another pool hall.
2: Yeah, guy must like the game.
8: Hope he's in.
2: Pretty crowded, I don't... Oh, yeah. Yeah, there he is.
8: He sees us. He's going for the back door. Let's grab him.
9: Right.
10: Hey, let me go.
9: All
10: get your
9: right.
10: Hands off me. Are you busting my arm?
2: Just take it easy, Vale. All we want to do is talk to you. Come on, outside.
10: Okay.
2: Go on, Vale. In the car.
10: Quit shoving. I'm going.
2: Walt, I'll wait.
9: Now, Rick!
8: Where did that shot come from?
2: Got Vale in the chest.
8: Yeah, across the street. Stay down. Yeah, look. Look, Vale, you're not going any place now. We know you're working for Jacoby, and we know he's close. The guy who just shot you is working for Jacoby, too. You're not going to cover up for a louse who just fingered you, are you?
10: Jacoby's looking for you, too, Timer. He's going to cut you up. Man.
8: Where's the hideout, Vale?
2: I'm going to put in an 800 on this, Rick. I want this whole area surrounded.
8: Come on, Vale. Where's Jacoby?
10: 455.
8: Vale. Oh, swell.
2: Repeat. Code 800 from Central Park West to 10th. From 59th Street to 64th Street. KXKC. Now at Pool Hall, 9th Avenue, 60th Street. Okay, Rick, what's with Vale?
8: Yeah, nothing.
2: Dead?
8: Yeah. Gave me half of Jacoby's address, 455, and then made the trip.
2: 455? Well, come on, there can't be too many 455s within walking distance.
8: What about Vale?
2: Yeah, I'll call him for the wagon.
8: Go ahead, I'll start checking apartment numbers.
2: Now, you wait a minute. You better take it easy. Jacoby would like nothing better than to have you go knocking on his front door.
8: If I know Jacoby, Walt, he's got the radio on, and he knows just what you're doing. Besides, that finger man will tell him about Vale. Somebody's got to find him before he makes a break. He's done enough killing.
2: Well, if you do run into something, you wait for the boys.
8: Walt.
2: Yeah?
8: Bye. I took off and started checking addresses that began with 455. The first was Cold Turkey, nothing but a married couple who looked like they were in training for Madison Square Garden. I moved on. Somewhere in that neighborhood, Leon Jacoby was listening to his radio.
7: Car 3, code 800, 455 to 61st Street. Car 16, 17, and 18.
11: Shut it off,
7: Jane. 61st
12: but
7: and
12: Leon,
7: 5th Avenue, same
12: what's wrong
7: code.
12: In this whole area?
11: Shut it off.
12: All right. All right. I wish the boys would get back.
11: All right, take it easy. Take it easy. Yeah, who is it?
13: Eddie, boss.
11: Okay.
13: Boss, the cops...
11: Come in, come in, come in.
5: Two cops picked up Vail in the pool hall.
11: Oh, so that's what it's all about. That Vail will talk.
5: No, he won't.
11: What do you mean?
5: Well, I waited across the street. Got Vail when he came out with the two pigs.
11: Oh, you did, huh? Well, you did me a favor, Ed.
5: When I figured you didn't want anybody around that might squeal. You know, Vail, wife and everything.
11: Yeah. Yeah, you know what else you did, Ed?
5: Well, no, what?
11: When you plugged Vail, you brought the whole New York police force right down to my neck.
5: Huh?
11: Yeah. So, I gotta return the favor.
5: Well, what do you mean? I just didn't think.
11: No, you didn't.
9: Leon, come on. We gotta get out of here.
11: Will you shut up?
5: Hey, now, wait a minute. What's with you?
11: I got a present for you, Ed.
5: Huh?
9: Leon!
5: Huh? No, boss. Put that knife away.
11: Sure.
5: Oh,
9: hey. Oh, Leon. Oh, no. No.
11: What's the matter with you?
9: What did you do that for?
11: I'm in a tough spot. I go faster alone, baby.
9: Alone?
11: Yeah, baby.
9: You mean...
11: Yeah. Yeah, that's right.
9: You'd leave me.
11: Look, I got no choice. You know how it is, kid. One might get through, but two, no chance. Nothing to say, baby?
9: Yeah. Go on, get out.
11: Just like that, huh? Then what would happen to you? You might help the cops find me, huh? Tell me, aren't you a little scared?
9: No. Just sick. I've been sick since we got here. I wish I'd known what you were really like. I'd have laughed at you when you asked me to marry you.
11: Oh? Well, go on, baby. Laugh now. Maybe it'll help. Well, go on. Laugh your head off. Isn't nothing funny? You're trying not to act scared. Jacoby don't scare you none, huh? Now I laugh. You're scared plenty because you think I might kill you. Well, say something. Don't just stand there. You're scared. You gotta be scared. Everybody's scared of Jacoby.
9: Yeah.
11: You slapped Jacoby. Okay, baby. Nobody slapped Jacoby. Not you, not the cops, not anybody. Maybe you like to beg me not to kill you, huh? Go ahead, go on, beg. Oh. Okay. I think about you when I'm back in Firenze, baby. Arrivederci.
13: Jacoby, hold it.
11: What?
13: Stop, Jacoby.
2: Well, Jacoby had waited 6 years to get a crack at me, and it looked like he was going to finally get his chance. The alley was a dead end. I stopped and listened. The back of the alley was stacked with boxes, and along the sides, garbage cans. He could have been hiding anywhere along the line.
13: I'm coming in, Jacoby. You want to give it up, or do you want to play? The block's surrounded.
14: Okay. I ain't got a gun.
13: Come on out.
14: All right. Only don't shoot, Diamond.
13: Walk over here.
14: Hey, you see, I ain't got a gun. Now, don't shoot, please.
13: Shut up, slob, and start walking out.
14: What you gotta act like that for, huh, Diamond?
13: Come on, Jacoby, move.
14: So, what do you cops got against me? What'd I do, huh?
13: Nothing, Jacoby. Not a thing. Start moving.
14: Well, why you gotta get so tough? Or maybe you're scared.
13: Scared to death. Now, if you don't hurry up and move, I'm gonna shoot you full of holes. I'm so scared.
14: All right, Diamond, all right. I ain't got no gun, so you can push me around like that. What are you gonna do to me, huh?
13: Why, not a thing. Haven't you heard? The city went out and bought you a yacht. They like the way you kill people, so they're going to give you the yacht and send you back to Italy. Now walk out of that alley.
14: Okay.
11: Now you dirt.
15: Rick!
13: Over here, Walt. Over here.
15: He pulled his knife on you, huh?
8: Yeah, I didn't think I'd see it.
16: Well, you're lucky you're dead.
8: Yeah, well, I expected it. There used to be an old saying 6 years ago. When Leon Jacoby wants you dead, he'll use a knife and you'll lose your head. Now, he should have remembered. I keep up on slogans.

0: Oh, Rick, that's an awful story.
1: Well, you wanted me to tell you about it.
0: But it's so terrible, and you're so lucky.
1: Yeah, I guess so.
0: You'll certainly know better next time.
1: Oh, I'll never make the same mistake again.
0: Oh, I should hope not. Imagine being in such a hurry you've forgotten through your socks in with all those lovely white shirts.
1: Mm, plaid now, baby.
0: Did the color run that much?
1: Sweetheart, when I got back to the office, it looked like Picasso had been in my wash basin. My shirts are ruined.
0: Well, don't you fret. Mommy's going to buy little old Rick a whole new batch tomorrow.
1: Oh, no. Really, I couldn't. It's just against my principles to take anything from a woman.
0: It is, huh?
1: Definitely.
0: What's that song you're playing?
1: 16 neck, 33 sleeve. What?
0: Oh, you idiot.
1: Oh, I bet. I dropped a real old hint.
0: Well, I'll drop a little old hint, too. Very subtly, of course. Sing.
1: Oh, baby, you're the subtlest.

0: How is that, honey? Huh?
1: Baby, you're the craziest.
0: What? Now, where did you pick up that expression?
1: Oh, I get around now and then. I know a couple of musicians.
0: Oh, I bet they all play lead kazoo.
1: Come here.
0: What do you want?
1: When I lay one on you.
0: What? Oh.
1: What'd you think of that, Pops?
0: You want the honest truth?
1: Uh-huh.
0: Solid.

0: You have just heard Richard Diamond, Private Detective, starring Dick Powell. Helen was played by Virginia Gregg. Lieutenant Levinson by Ed Begley. Also in our cast were Wilms Herbert, David Ellis, Gene Bates, Edmund MacDonald, and Charles McGraw. Music was under the direction of Frank Worth. Richard Diamond is written and directed by Blake Edwards. Dick Powell soon will be seen in the screen version of the best-selling novel, Mrs. Mike. Now, this is Eddie King inviting you to be with us again at the same time next week when we will again bring you Dick Powell as Richard Diamond, Private Detective. Sunday evening means stellar listening on NBC. Tomorrow, be sure to hear the American theater's foremost acting couple, Alfred Lunt and Lynn Fontanne, in the whimsical comedy, The Great Adventure, on the Theater Guild on the air. And for another great adventure in comedy tomorrow, remember to hear the Phil Harris Alice Faye Show. Great entertainment Sundays on NBC. Next, it's Death in the Rain with Maureen O'Hara on NBC.
1: Hello, I hope I haven't kept you waiting. Yes, this is the Crime Club. I'm the librarian. Death Deals a Diamond. Yes, we have that story for you. Come right over.

0: you're here. Good. Take the easy chair by the window. Comfortable? The manuscript is on this shelf. Here it is. Death Deals a Diamond. The very exciting story of a brilliant play that was finessed by murder. Let's look at it under the reading lamp. Hal Hampton had been in the diamond business, taking without paying. And then one day he heard a judge say, 5 years in the state prison. And Hal Hampton was no longer in the diamond business. Our story begins early one evening, 5 years and 3 weeks later. Hal was in his room at a Midtown hotel, trying to forget the past and wondering what to do about the future, when there came a knock, knock, knocking at the door. Not expecting anyone, he opened it anyway.
1: Hello, Hal.
2: So what's the big idea?
1: Don't argue with me, sweetheart. I might get nervous and shoot.
2: What do you want?
1: Ask me in first. Oh, come on, be a gentleman.
2: Well, there's not much I can do about it, is there?
1: Would you mind if we left the door open just a little bit?
2: Company outside?
1: I like cross ventilation.
2: Okay.
1: Behave yourself and it won't be in you.
2: What's your name?
1: Myra Keats. Don't look so hard. You've never met me before.
2: I wasn't exactly looking at your eyes, honey. Who sent you here?
1: I work for the Lawless Detective Agency.
2: You don't say.
1: No wisecracks. The boss's name happens to be Sam Lawless.
2: All right, Myra, what's this all about?
1: I want the diamonds you stole from Randy's jewelry store.
2: What?
1: $500,000 worth. And don't tell me you didn't take them.
2: Now, look, I just finished a 5-year stretch. I've just been out 3 weeks.
1: I know all about it. But I'm talking about yesterday when you walked out of Mr. Randy's office with a tray full of diamonds.
2: Who told you that?
1: Mr. Randy.
2: Yeah? Why didn't he yell for the police?
1: He couldn't at the time. No, he'd rather not. He wants his diamonds, and he's willing to pay $25,000 to get them.
2: Go on, Myra. You're beginning to fascinate me.
1: Mr. Randy doesn't want publicity, that's all. He's got a high-class trade.
2: So I see.
1: Well, Mr. Hampton?
2: It just occurred to me that I'm feeling fine. I've got nothing to worry about.
3: I'm glad to hear that, pal.
2: What? Oh. Is that the cross ventilation?
1: Mm-hmm. Sam Lawless, the boss.
2: With a gun, no less. Well, two guns are better than one.
3: Shut up, Hal. You're still an amateur, Myra. You should have had this guy hanging on the ropes by now.
1: You didn't give me a chance, Sam.
3: He's only a crook, and Mr. Randy's giving him a break. 25 grand instead of 20 years in jail. Shut up, or I'll give you the gun across the kisser.
2: Well, you're a tough guy, huh?
3: Listen, you ex-con.
1: Sam.
3: Okay, baby. I got plenty of time to draw blood. Let's search the room. You take that chest of drawers, and I'll pull the bed apart. Just a couple of amateurs, huh? This is only the beginning, pal.
2: Okay, let me know when you're through, and I'll tell you where else to look.
1: Sam, come here.
3: You find them, baby?
1: Just come over here and take a look at what was under a pile of handkerchiefs.
3: Yeah. So you don't hide things in a chest of drawers, do you, Hal?
2: Where'd that diamond come from?
3: Look at him, Myra. He's surprised.
2: You're framing me. You just planted that stone in there.
3: You tell us where you put the others, or we'll plant a stone over your head.
2: Now listen to
3: me. The others, Mr. Hampton, where are they?
2: Look around for yourself. You've got a knack for finding things.
3: Oh, he won't cooperate, Myra. Well, there's only one thing to do. Here, put these handcuffs on him.
1: With pleasure.
2: Now, wait a minute.
3: Hal, don't be a problem, child. I wouldn't like to spank the life out of you.
2: But you're going to, anyway.
3: Not yet. First, we'll take a trip to my office. Mr. Randy is waiting for you with a lot of bad news.
4: No, no, Mr. Hampton, there's no need to be so upset.
2: Get these cuffs off me, Mr. Randy.
4: Sam, the man is very uncomfortable.
3: Maybe he'll talk faster.
4: Sorry, Mr. Hampton, I've done my best. Now, about those diamonds you stole from me.
2: Oh, nuts.
4: Please be more expressive. We know your reputation for slickness and charm. The most renowned diamond thief since the Great Raffles.
2: Thanks for the plug. Do I take a bow?
4: Unfortunately, I didn't know you yesterday when I let you into my store and into my office where I keep my greatest treasures.
2: Sure, sure.
4: Please don't deny that you were there, Mr. Hampton.
2: I've already done that.
4: I showed you a tray full of diamonds, and you walked out with it while I was in the safe getting another. Very well. Myra, will you ask Mr. Brown to come in here?
1: Of course, Mr. Randy. Mr. Brown? He's not in this other room, Mr. Randy.
4: Well, look for him.
1: All right.
4: And now, Mr. Hampton, just in case you're wondering, Mr. Brown is one of my salesmen. He waited on you just before he turned you over to me.
2: Oh, you've got the whole team out, haven't you?
4: Except the police. And I'll call them if you refuse to do business with me.
2: $25,000 worth?
4: That was my offer.
3: Grab it, Hal. Don't be a sucker.
2: Oh, by the way, what does Sam get out of this deal?
3: Oh, a small service charge.
4: Plus a very handsome reward of $5,000.
2: Uh-huh. $30,000 just to get back your own merchandise? The insurance company ought to build you a monument, Randy.
4: Shall we talk about diamonds, Mr. Hampton?
2: You talk. I'm going.
3: Where to, Hal?
2: Oh. Sam, that gun's beginning to look like a double feature.
3: I hope it doesn't bore you, pal.
5: Oh, excuse me, gentlemen.
4: Come in, Brown.
5: I was walking up and down in the hallway. It's so much cooler than in the... Oh, my. Handcuffs.
2: Yeah, it seems to be the latest style, Brownie.
5: Brownie? Now, look here, young man. I don't like that. Why, Mr. Randy, this young man, he's the diamond thief.
4: Mr. Hampton denies that he was in my store, Brown.
5: He does? But that's ridiculous. I waited on you, Mr. Hampton, and I couldn't do a thing to please you.
2: Ah, go on. I bet you didn't even try, Brownie.
5: I was forced to ask Mr. Randy to take over. Then you and he went into his office. The next thing I knew, Mr. Randy was asking about you. He'd been robbed, and you had disappeared.
4: Does that settle it, Mr. Hampton?
2: Only from your angle, Randy, but you'll never get away with it.
4: You prefer to be stubborn. Very well, Sam, take over.
3: Right. I'll get the truth out of him.
4: I'm sure you will. Come along, Brown. We must get back to the store.
5: Yes, sir.
4: Myra, I want you and Sam to see that Mr. Hampton doesn't leave without my consent.
1: He won't, Mr. Randy. Will he, Sam?
3: I don't want to be disturbed, baby.
1: All right.
3: Now, Hal, it's just you and me. You want to talk while you've still got a mouth?
2: Look, why don't you give me a break? I've just done 5 years. Get these cuffs off me.
3: Don't be sore, pal. I'm only doing my duty. I promised Mr. Randy I'd get the truth out of you. And I've never welched on a promise to a client yet.

0: well, Sam?
1: It's no go, Myra.
0: You won't open up?
1: Nope.
0: Why'd you quit?
1: Listen, you can't beat an unconscious guy. That guy in the next room is out cold.
0: Why don't you use some water on him? I've been told it works miracles.
1: You're a pretty cold baby, Myra.
0: I don't like crooks.
1: Yeah? Well, I'm not so sure Hal's the crook in this case.
0: What?
1: No guy can take the beating I just gave him and keep his mouth shut.
0: Not even for a half a million in diamonds?
1: I almost killed him, Myra. You heard him yelling.
0: I didn't hear him yell diamonds, Sam.
1: I tell you, he's innocent.
0: That goes okay with hearts and flowers. But we've got $5,000 tied up in a confession from Hal.
1: What makes you so anxious to get that confession?
0: I've been told a girl can get a pretty good mink coat for half of $5,000.
1: That's all?
0: Maybe if I shop around, I can get a mink coat and a pair of shoes.
1: That confession wouldn't be tied up with a double cross, would it, baby?
0: What do you mean?
1: You found that diamond in Hal's room, in the chest of drawers.
0: So?
1: A very peculiar place for a diamond that wasn't planted.
0: Hold your horses, Sam.
1: Hal Hampton was one of the smartest con men in the business before he went to jail, and he's still smart. He wouldn't keep stolen property where it could be found.
0: You get your ideas late in life, don't you?
1: I get them when they count, honey. You palmed that stone, didn't you?
0: You're crazy.
1: You had it on you all the time. And when you went to that chest of drawers, you just parked it under the handkerchiefs.
0: You're getting crazier by the word.
1: You've got the rest of that fortune, too, baby.
0: Do tell. And who gave it to me?
1: Randy, maybe. For safekeeping?
0: Yeah?
1: Yeah. While Hal Hampton was being set up for 20 years.
0: Oh, get yourself locked up where it's good and quiet. You're becoming a menace.
1: I've got a better idea. What you've got, we're going to keep. That'll teach Randy never to trust anybody.
0: Would you double-cross a paying client?
1: 50%, baby, of half a million in stones. Come on, take me to them. I'm dying for a split.
0: You better close that door, Sam.
1: What for?
0: Mr. Hampton may not be as unconscious as you think.
1: Okay. Now.
0: Now.
1: Hey, put down that gun, Myra.
0: Give me one good reason, Sam.
1: What are you going to do?
0: Nothing. I just want to see your apartment again. And you're going to take me there.
1: Eh? What for?
0: Diamonds, dear. You know what you said about me. Except this is with reverse.

0: Hal.
1: Ooh. Wardsley.
0: It's Myra. Come on. Sit up.
1: Let me get at that guy. Get these cuffs off me.
0: They are off, honey.
1: What?
0: I took them off.
1: Oh. Thanks a half million. Was it before or after I died?
0: I don't blame you for being sore at me. I was all wrong about you, sweetheart. I mean it. You didn't steal those diamonds.
1: Oh, no.
0: Please believe me. I even convinced Sam you didn't.
1: Did it take much convincing?
0: A little.
1: And, you did it all for me.
0: Do you mind? You're so handsome.
1: No, I don't mind. Come here, baby.
0: See what I mean, Hal?
1: I see, not bad. Now, if you could only sound as good as you taste...
0: Hal!
1: This would be paradise.
0: You low-down heel, I should have let Sam kill you.
1: And rub out a possibility?
0: You're no good to me at all. I try to help you, I try to get you out of a hole.
1: But you got me into it.
0: I didn't put that diamond under your handkerchief.
1: It wasn't on my laundry list, Blue Eyes.
0: I didn't put it there. Now, do you want to get out of this frame, or don't you?
1: I do, Myra, but not with your help.
0: You're going to get it, whether you like it or not. Now, listen. Mr. Andy and Sam Lawless had a meeting 3 days ago.
1: The first of a series, I suppose.
0: Sam didn't tell me what it was about. But I've got a hunch that you and Diamonds were on the agenda.
1: Keep going, Myra.
0: Randy's business hasn't been all it's cracked up to be. A lot of stock and a few customers, and you know how a man sees red.
1: Uh-huh. And you think he's shifting stock to collect insurance?
0: I'm not to be quoted, Hal.
1: I'll keep it a state secret. Now, the diamonds.
0: I'm not sure. But Randy's too smart to stow them where they might be found.
1: But Sam isn't, huh?
0: Don't count your chickens before you can buy them. Sam Lawless is very smart. But he doesn't know I suspect him, and he might be just a wee bit careless.
1: Mm-hmm. And the logical place for that wee bit of carelessness?
0: I don't know.
1: Okay. We'll start with his apartment. You show me where.
0: I guess we're too late, Hal. Sam's gone.
1: Yeah. Well...
0: No use turning the doorknob, sweetie. Sam never leaves his door unlocked.
1: Never? Well, let's say hardly ever.
0: I don't like it, Hal. Something's wrong.
1: Oh, living room looks all right.
0: Well, the lights are on.
1: Would that room over there be the bedroom?
0: Hal?
1: Okay, okay. Just a point of information. Just go look. Then the next time you're asked, you'll know.
0: Thanks. You're so educational.
1: Well, let it. Holy smoke.
0: Sam!
1: Stay where you are, baby.
0: Sam, on the floor. How is he, Hal?
1: He was shot through the head.
0: Oh? Is he dead?
1: Don't you know, Myra?
0: What?
1: What were you doing while I was sleeping off that beating in Sam's office?
0: I was... Hal, did I ever call you a heel?
1: I think you did.
0: Then you're a double heel if you think I killed him. In the first place, what for?
1: A sparkling motive, honey.
0: You're wrong. I don't know where the diamonds are, and I was only guessing about Sam. And in the second place, I haven't got wings.
1: Not the heavenly kind, anyway.
0: You were unconscious only about 10 minutes, and I brought you two.
1: That leaves me out.
0: Could I get here to Sam's apartment, kill him, and then get back to Sam's office in 10 minutes?
1: You could, if I was unconscious, say, half an hour.
0: But you...
1: Company. I'll take it, Myra. Hello?
2: What? Let me speak to Myra Keats, please.
1: Why not? For you, Myra. Sounds like Randy.
0: Oh? And he asked for me?
1: Maybe he knows what he's doing, huh?
0: Maybe. Hello?
2: Myra, was that Mr. Hampton who answered the phone?
0: Yes.
2: What's he doing in Sam's apartment?
0: I brought him here. Why?
2: I distinctly remember asking you to keep him in Sam's office.
0: And I distinctly remember changing my mind.
2: Perhaps you'll learn that I don't like to have my orders countermanded, Miss Keats.
0: Perhaps I will, Mr. Andy, but not tonight.
2: Oh, I see. Will you tell Mr. Lawless that if he wants to do business with me, he'll have to get rid of you? Do you understand? He gets rid of you, or I get rid of him.
0: You hear that, Hal?
1: I heard it.
0: He didn't even ask for Sam.
1: Maybe he didn't throw him the right cue.
0: What?
1: There's nothing like a prearranged argument to make the case more binding.
0: 5 years in prison have done things to your mind, haven't they?
1: Uh-huh. Doesn't trust anybody.
0: All right. Then I'll prove to you I had nothing to do with Sam's death or with Randy's phone call.
1: I wonder what you'd look like without a gun.
0: I'm going to see Randy with it. When I'm through with him, you'll be calling me lovey-dovey.
1: Long distance.
0: Don't kid yourself. And, Hal, don't try to use that phone to tip off Randy. I'm going to pay him a visit.
1: Well, to tell you the truth...
0: It's been disconnected.
1: You're powerful, honey. But how are you going to keep me here without a key?
0: I have that, too. And don't ask me where I got it. A gentleman never does. Good Goodbye, darling.
1: Myra, don't be a fool. I believe you. Myra, I believe you. Now, let me out. Baby, I don't want you to do anything I'll be sorry for. Yoo-hoo.
3: Listen, mister, are you trying to flirt with me?
1: Got any objections?
3: What'll the neighbors think?
1: I'll tell them it's just an across-the-courtship.
3: Oh, a comedian.
1: Oh, now, wait a minute. Don't pull that window down.
3: Why not? You got something better to offer?
1: What's your name?
3: Cookie. And I ain't even taken the trouble to ask you yours.
1: It's Hal Hampton, Cookie, and I'm in trouble.
3: Natch? A fellow that you who's to nice girls across the court.
1: Cookie, wouldn't you like to help me out of a fix?
3: Oh, so now it comes to a proposition. I guess all you men are alike.
1: No, please. I really need help.
3: Yeah? Of the nature of what kind?
1: Now, look, I'm trapped in this apartment, see? Will you help me?
3: Oh, all right. What must I do that will not compromise me with my reputation?
1: Come to this apartment and bring a hairpin with you.
3: A hairpin? What for?
1: So you can pass it through the keyhole, and I'll use it to unlock the door.
3: Is that all you want me to do?
1: One thing at a time, baby. After I'm out, I promise to pay you a visit in person.
3: Oh. Well, why didn't you say that in the first place? Tall, handsome, and mysterious. I'll be right over. Imagine opening a door with a hairpin. Honest, Mr. Hampton, I'll never get over it.
1: Well, you keep thinking about it, Cookie, while I use your phone, huh?
3: I read about such things in books, but I... Excuse me, mister. You got ideas about calling another girl?
1: Oh, no. I wouldn't do a thing like that to you, baby.
3: Well, then you're a gentleman. Because after all, if it wasn't for me and
1: now,
3: my hairpin...
1: Hold it, baby, will you?
2: Hello. Randy's Jewelry Store.
1: Who is this?
2: Mr. Brown, sir. Is there anything I can do?
1: This is Hal Hampton. Let me talk to
2: Mr. Mr. Hampton. Would you like to speak to Mr. Randy?
1: Yeah.
2: Well, he was here only a few minutes ago. He went out with Miss Keats.
1: Oh, where to?
2: He mentioned his apartment, sir.
1: Uh-huh. Okay, meet me there right away.
2: Aye. But what should I do with this store?
1: I'll tell you some other time. Randy needs you at his apartment.
2: Really? He said nothing to me.
1: How could he, Brownie? He didn't know he was going to be set up for a murder. Now get there as fast as you can.
3: Are you going, Mr. Hampton?
1: Yeah, I'm afraid I'll have to, Cookie. Do you mind?
3: Well, I was sort of building myself up. I thought you were going to... You know.
1: Well, not quite, baby. But I'll be back someday, and then you and I'll get together.
3: Yeah?
1: Uh-huh. And... You can draw me a nice big diagram.
4: Oh, Mr. Hampton.
1: Oh, Brownie, you got here in record time.
4: Your message was so full of foreboding, I had to rush.
1: All right. Take a minute to catch your breath.
4: Oh, no. If Mr. Randy's in danger, Well, we must get to him immediately.
1: Well, you're strictly loyal, aren't you?
4: I've been associated with him for 20 years, and I've been very happy.
1: Is that why you lied about my having been at the store?
4: Mr. Hampton, you've tricked me. You said Mr. Randy's life was in danger.
1: So I did. Well, boss doesn't answer and the door's locked. How's your shoulder, Brownie?
4: Well, except for a little rheumatism now and then, I never complain.
1: Well, you're going to help me break down this door.
4: Break it down? Oh, no, Mr. Hampton, I couldn't do that.
1: Well, don't tell me you've got scruples, old man. Come on now. Hey.
4: Oh, Mr. Randy will never forgive me.
1: Once more, Brownie.
4: Well... You've done it, Mr. Hampton. If Mr. Randy should ever speak to you about it...
1: I don't think he will, Brownie.
4: Oh, please don't mention that. Mr. Randy. On the floor.
1: Uh-huh. With a bullseye in his chest.
4: Oh, good heavens. Is he?
1: Yes, Brownie, he is.
4: Please, Mr. Hampton. I'm afraid I'm going to faint.
1: Oh, stop it, Brownie. Don't pass out now.
4: I've never seen a dead man before. One who'd been shot. Well, look, Mr. Hampton. He's still holding the gun. Do you think it was suicide?
1: Maybe. There's a note on the table. Let's see what it says.
4: I don't know why Mr. Randy should have committed suicide. He was leading such a full life.
1: Typewritten note, Brownie. Listen, it's addressed to the police. It'll be discovered that $500,000 in diamonds have disappeared from my store. This theft was arranged between Sam Lawless and myself for the purpose of defrauding the insurance company. I entrusted the diamonds to Mr. Lawless's keeping... But he deceived me. Now I'm left with nothing. There's no other course for me to take. What do you think, Brownie?
4: Well, I can't believe it, Mr. Hampton. He was my employer for 20 years.
1: The note's a phony, pal.
4: What?
1: Brandy was murdered.
4: Oh, no.
1: The safety catch is on this gun.
4: Is on? But what does that mean?
1: A man can't kill himself and then put the safety catch on.
4: I don't quite understand.
1: Somebody's a child of habit, Ronnie. Well, there's only one thing to do. How would you like to play detective?
4: I?
1: Sit down, Ronnie, and I'll tell you exactly what to do and where to begin.
5: Hello? Myra Keats talking.
4: Oh, thank you. This is Mr. Brown.
5: Is that my phone?
4: Mr. Randy's assistant.
5: Oh, what do you want?
4: I think you and I should meet someplace for a very long talk, Miss Keats.
5: Why, Mr. Brown, have you been taking lessons?
4: I've just come from Mr. Randy's apartment.
5: Uh-huh.
4: I was very much surprised to find Mr. Randy's buddy there. And a suicide note.
5: What? What are you talking about?
4: I took the suicide note. You see, Miss Keats, I don't want the police to be misled by it. Mr. Randy did not commit suicide.
5: Now, wait a minute, Brown. I've got a little catching up to do.
4: You shot and killed my employer. And I'm prepared to tell the police why.
5: What is this, cutie? A holdup?
4: I happen to know that you and Mr. Randy planned the disappearance of those diamonds. And that Mr. Randy entrusted them to you for safekeeping.
5: Mm.
4: Until Mr. Hampton had been forced to confess and had been sent to prison.
5: Who gave you all this valuable information, Brown?
4: Mr. Randy had a weakness for keeping memoranda about his deals. The frailty of human nature, you know. He was not a very trusting soul.
5: What am I supposed to do?
4: Well, for a consideration of half the diamonds, I'll turn over the memorandum to you and replace the suicide note.
5: You name the place and the time, Mr. Brown.
4: Mr. Randy's office at 11:30 sharp. And bring my share of the diamonds.
5: All right, Angel. I'll try not to keep you waiting.
4: It's 12 o'clock, Mr. Hampton. Midnight.
1: Ronnie, are you sure you told her everything?
4: Exactly as you laid it out for me. I did not rearrange one word.
1: Okay. All we can do is wait.
4: Well, suppose she doesn't come.
1: Is that the front door?
4: Yes.
1: And she's here. Now, remember, be tough.
4: I'll do the best I can, Mr. Hampton.
1: I'll be behind those drapes, listening to every word.
4: Oh, I hope my courage doesn't fail me. Oh, Miss Keats.
0: All right, Brown.
4: May I see the diamonds, please?
0: Wouldn't you rather look at this?
4: A gun.
0: Surprise?
4: You're going to kill me. Oh, I should have known that I couldn't trust a murderer.
0: Let me see that suicide note and that memorandum.
4: Why, I haven't got them with me.
0: Brownie, you did a lot of talking on the phone. I'm going to give you exactly 1 minute to prove what you said.
4: Those papers are at my home. Now, if you'll come with me.
0: Oh, you must have been a cute baby, Brown.
1: But not as cute as you were, I'll bet.
0: Huh?
1: Don't turn around, Myra. I'm loaded, too.
0: Why, you double-crossing little weasel.
1: Just put the gun on the table and don't call my friend any names. Thanks, honey. You know, this is the nicest present I've had since I met you.
0: Why, you didn't have a gun at all.
1: I have one now, baby.
0: You dirty double
1: cross. Don't be so beautiful. You just learned something. Hindsight isn't always better than foresight. Shall we talk now?
0: You're a heel. Well, I've been chasing all over town looking for you. You've been busy with a double cross.
1: Brownie tells me you've been chasing around with Randy.
0: What?
1: You came here to get him, didn't you?
0: Well, yes, but he never gave me the chance.
1: Is that so?
4: You went to Mr. Randy's apartment with him, Miss Keats. I saw you leave.
0: But you also saw Randy come back, didn't you, Brownie?
4: I did not.
0: Listen, Hal, this guy's lying. When Randy and I got outside, there was a cop in front of the store. Randy didn't say anything to him about my gun, but he ducked back into the store. And that was the last I saw of him.
1: Shall we believe it, Brownie?
4: Of course not. Well, she's as guilty as... Well, she's just too guilty for words.
0: You two make quite a team, don't you? Two pitchers and one catcher.
4: Oh, why don't you be sensible, Miss Keats? We know you're guilty. You have the jewels, and you committed two murders to keep them. You can't possibly get away.
1: He's right, Myra. He's never been so right in his life. Yeah. Take a look at this suicide note. You see what I mean.
0: And you had it all the time.
1: Read it, honey.
0: Yeah. It will be discovered that... Hal, this note mentions Sam.
1: Mm-hmm. And now, Brownie, tell her that Randy never kept a memorandum about his crooked deals. And tell her why.
4: Well, that part of it, Mr. Hampton, was your suggestion.
0: Sure. Where else would it come from? Al, if I only had that gun now for 1 second...
1: You'd commit murder, baby, and that'd be very foolish. Because then, Brownie wouldn't get lonesome in a death house.
4: What? What did you say, Mr. Hampton?
1: Let me break it down for you. You killed Sam Lawless and Mr. Randy.
0: Al, you mean he... Him?
1: Yes, darling, he. And all he wanted was to keep the diamonds Randy let him hold for a while.
4: Now, look here, Mr. Hampton. Perhaps you don't realize what you're saying,
1: but... You were the trusted employee, the man who could take orders. Now, shall we go to your apartment and see if it sparkles?
4: Very well. If you must be convinced...
1: I'll get your hand out of your pocket, Mr. Brown.
4: With this...
3: Hell, you shot him.
1: Only in the gun hand, baby. From now on and until death do him part, his aim won't be so good.
0: So, Brownie had those diamonds after all, just as you said.
1: Were you doubtful, Myra?
0: Well, to tell you the truth, Hal, I... But why did he kill Sam?
1: To frame you.
0: Me? I thought you were it.
1: I was, until Brownie heard Sam accuse you, remember, in Sam's office while I was in the other room, unconscious.
0: But how...
1: Now, don't argue with me. It's in his confession. Randy sent him back with a message, and he listened at the door.
0: Wow.
1: So did I.
0: What?
1: I wasn't quite as unconscious as you and Sam thought.
0: Oh. And you heard Sam accuse me of palming that stone. The one I found in your chest of drawers.
1: And I believed him. But I know better now.
0: Yeah?
1: That's in Brownie's confession, too. He came while I was out.
0: He knew his way around, didn't he?
1: Yeah, but he didn't know when to stop talking. He should never have mentioned two murders.
0: But there were two, Hal.
1: Mm-hmm. But he only knew about one. That is, he should have known only about one.
0: Well, didn't you tell him about Sam?
1: No. Did you?
0: Uh-uh. Not a word. Hal.
1: Hmm?
0: You were once a pretty famous diamond thief.
1: So?
0: Do you think you'll ever go back to it?
1: Oh, no, dear. Not after I spent 5 years in prison breaking stones.
0: Hal.
1: Yeah?
0: I'm so glad I met you tonight.
1: Oh. Prove it.
0: Hmm?
1: Prove it. If, you know what I mean. And, I do hope you do.

0: And so closes tonight's story, Death Deals a Diamond. Stedman Coles wrote the radio script. Roger Bauer produced and directed. Larry Haynes played the part of Hal Hampton. Charlotte Lawrence was Myra Keats. Maurice Franklin was Brown. King Calder was heard as Sam Lawless. Reese Taylor played Randy. And Joan Tompkins was Cookie. Oh, I beg your pardon. Hello, I hope I haven't kept you waiting. Yes, this is the Crime Club. I'm the librarian. Yes, come over a week from tonight. Good. We have a very unusual story of a circus lion that was trained for murder. It's called Serenade Macabre. In the meantime? Well, in the meantime, there's a new Crime Club book available this week and every week at bookstores everywhere. Yes, it's available now. Fine. And we'll look for you next week.
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1: A respectable doctor, a mysterious stranger, and a terrifying secret that defies explanation. 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A 52-part serial beginning October 3rd, two episodes, nightly at 10 Eastern. 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
1: Dragnet, the documented drama of an actual crime. For the next 30 minutes, in cooperation with the Los Angeles Police Department, you will travel step by step on the side of the law through an actual case transcribed from official police files. From beginning to end, from crime to punishment, Dragnet is the story of your police force in action.
2: It was Tuesday, August 12th. It was warm in Los Angeles. We were working the day watch out of homicide detail. My partner's Frank Smith. The boss is Thad Brown, chief of detectives. My name's Friday. We were on the way out from the office, and it was 8:12 a.m. when we got to 8469 North Brighton Avenue. The front door.
3: Yes?
2: Mrs. Hurley?
3: Yes, who are you?
2: Police officers. It's my partner, Frank Smith. My name's Friday.
3: Oh, well, it's about time you got here.
2: Yes, ma'am. I wonder if we could see Mrs. Stone.
3: I don't think so. The ambulance man's with her now, giving her some kind of pill, something to calm her down. Lord knows, the poor thing certainly needs something.
4: Yes, ma'am. We'd like to see her, please.
3: Like I said, I don't know if you can. I'll have to ask the ambulance man.
2: Well, I'm sure it's all right, ma'am, if you'd just let us talk to the attendant.
3: You just wait here. I'll talk to him.
2: Now, look, I don't like to be rude, ma'am, but this is a murder investigation. If you'll open the door, please.
3: How do I know you're what you say you are? How do I know you're cops?
2: Well, here's our identification.
3: Well, looks enough like you, I guess. All right, come on.
2: Thank you. Where is Mrs. Stone?
3: Back there, in the back bedroom.
4: I'll check with the attendant, Joe.
2: Right, Frank. I wonder if you could tell us what you know about this, Mrs. Hurley.
3: You just bet I can. You just bet. That poor woman back there. She's lying at death's door because you didn't do your job, you know that?
2: Ma'am?
3: At death's door. It's your job to see that things like this don't happen. That's what you're paid for. And look, just look. Her poor husband dead and herself all beaten. Poor thing. I just don't understand what the world's coming to when things like this can happen.
2: Well, first, ma'am, there was no way we could stop this. I think you understand that. We're trying to clean it up now. We're going to need your help to do it. Now, if you'd just tell me what happened, please.
3: That's what you say. I know different.
2: All right, Mrs. Hurley. The faster we can get started on this thing, the better chance we have of getting the people responsible for it.
3: I suppose so. Well, what do you want to know?
2: Well, if you'd please start at the beginning and tell me what you know about it.
3: Yeah. Well, it started this morning. About 7 or 7:15, I think. I heard this noise at the back door, kind of a scratching kind of noise. And a moan, a little tiny moan. Sounded like it was way off, kind of in the distance.
2: Yes, ma'am.
3: First, I wasn't sure that I wasn't dreaming the whole thing. You know how it is when you're awakened out of a sound sleep.
2: Yes, I understand.
3: Well, it was like that. It took me about 10 minutes before I knew that there really was something there. Well, I got up and went to the door. And that's when I found her, right there at the back door, kind of laying on the porch. I could see right away that someone had beaten her. That's when I called the ambulance. And then she told me about how her husband had been killed, and then I called you. The other car, the one with the men in uniform, come out.
2: Mm-hmm.
3: They looked around, and then they went over to the house.
2: That'd be the Stone's house?
3: That's right. Next door.
2: I see. How about it, Frank?
4: Well, it's pretty bad, Joe. They're treating her now.
2: Can we see her?
4: Well, the attendant says it'll be all right for a couple of minutes. Not much more than that. They're going to take her to Georgia Street.
2: Okay.
4: He said he'd let us know when we could talk to her.
2: All right, fine. Did she tell you what happened, Mrs. Hurley? Anything at all?
3: Just that there was two men. They come in and beat up on her. Killed her husband. That was enough. One look at her, and I could tell she was hurt bad. And her an invalid. I just don't understand how anybody in their right mind could do a thing like this. I just don't understand it.
2: Yes, ma'am. Now, you say that she's an invalid, is that right?
3: Yes. They were involved in an auto accident a couple of years ago. Some drunk ran right into them, smashed the car all up, laid Mr. Stone up for a couple of months, and put Patricia in a wheelchair for the rest of her life. Can't walk at all. She crawled over here. Don't know how she did it. It's great courage.
2: Yes, ma'am. Did you hear anything at all last night? Any disturbances?
3: Not a
2: thing. What you told
3: me? Not a thing. Went to bed about 10, slept like a rock, didn't hear a thing until this morning. That was about 7:15 maybe, like I said. Nope, I didn't hear a thing.
2: Well, do you know if there was anyone that the Stones were afraid of? Anyone who might have done a thing like this?
3: Nope. I can't think of a soul.
4: How about money, ma'am? Did Mr. Stone keep large sums of money around the house?
3: Well, now, I don't know. You might have.
5: Joe?
2: Well, yeah, Hal.
5: You want to see her now?
2: Yeah, come on, Frank.
4: All right.
3: You're going to want to talk to me some more?
2: Yes, ma'am. We'll be back. Mrs. Stone? Mrs. Stone?
6: Yes? Who is it?
2: Police officers, ma'am. We know you don't feel well, but there are a few questions we'd like to ask, if you don't mind.
6: You got them in yet? The ones who did this?
2: No, ma'am, not yet.
6: I tried to tell them. I tried. They just wouldn't listen.
4: Ma'am.
6: I told them to take whatever they wanted and leave us alone. Just leave us alone. I tried to tell them. They wouldn't listen. They killed Henry. They tried to kill me.
2: Do you know who they were, Mrs. Stone?
6: What?
2: I say, do you know who they were? The men who did this, do you know who they were? Had you ever seen them before?
6: No, I don't think so. It was dark. Then I heard them argue with Henry. I tried to get up. I tried to help him, but I couldn't. I screamed, but they didn't pay attention. Then they killed him.
4: Ma'am, can you describe them for us? Tell us how tall they were, how they were dressed, maybe?
6: They didn't know that I was there. Then they came into my room, and they said they'd kill the other one, so they might as well kill me, too. I tried to tell them to go away. They wouldn't listen. They just hit me and hit me and hit me. There wasn't anything I could do.
2: Did they drive a car, ma'am? Is there anything you can tell us that might help us in identifying them? Did one of them use a name, maybe?
6: They locked me in the closet. They put that pillow over my head. I don't know why. I told them they could take what they wanted. Take it if they just leave us alone. But they didn't. They killed Henry. They tried to kill me.
2: All right, Mrs. Stone, everything's going to be all right here. Don't worry now. Just try and get some rest.
6: Doesn't matter much now. Isn't anything that matters anymore. Nothing now. They killed Henry.
2: All right, ma'am. Please try not to get upset.
5: Joe?
2: Yeah?
5: Better get her downtown.
2: Well, how's it look for her, Hal? What are her chances?
5: Depends.
2: Yeah?
5: How hard she wants to try.
2: A.M. The ambulance removed Mrs. Stone to Georgia Street Receiving Hospital. We put in a call to the crime lab, and then we talked to the neighbor, Mrs. Hurley. She could add little to what she'd already told us. She said that she'd heard no loud noises during the night and that she'd seen no one in the neighborhood acting suspicious. She told us, however, that Mr. Stone was known to have kept large sums of money in the house. She went on to say that he made no attempt to hide his distrust of banks and that he had often said that all of his money was on the premises. 9:02 a.m., Frank and I went next door to the Stone home. The crime lab and latent fingerprint crews had arrived and were going over the place for physical evidence. We talked to Ray Pinker of the crime lab.
7: This is how they got in.
4: Yeah, tore the screen, huh?
7: Must have done it with their hands. Couldn't find any tool marks.
2: You figured the door was open then, huh, Ray?
7: Yeah, looks that way. One of those old-fashioned locks, no indication that they forced it.
2: Mm-hmm. Did you find anything else?
7: Took a look back here in the closet.
2: Mm-hmm. Well, they sure tore the place up, didn't they?
7: Yeah, went through everything. Even took the pictures off the walls.
2: Yeah.
7: Ripped up the bedding. There isn't a drawer they didn't go through.
2: Any prints at all?
7: Bergman's checking it. Haven't found anything yet that I know of.
2: Pretty bad.
7: Here. Look at the mattress on the husband's bed. Tore it all up. Stuffing scattered around the room. Looks like a tornado went through the place. The closet's back here.
2: Mm-hmm.
7: This was Mrs. Stone's room. See where they dragged her. Must have hit her the first time about here, and then they dragged her over to this closet, dropped her in here.
2: Mm-hmm.
7: You can see where she stacked those suitcases up there to pull herself out the window.
2: Yeah. I don't know how she did it. Mm. Bad off as she was. Looks like robbery was the motive then, huh, Ray?
7: Can't agree with that, Joe.
2: Why?
7: Come on back to Stone's room. We found the murder weapon. Checked around. It looks like they picked him up in the backyard. Here, take a look. Couple of wooden clubs. Looks like they came from a walnut tree just outside the back door. Kind of blows the robbery angle.
2: Yeah.
7: They were ready to kill the Stones when they came in.
2: 9:30 a.m. The crime lab finished their investigation of the house. The backyard and the surrounding ground were gone over. In the soft earth at the foot of one of the walnut trees, a pair of footprints was found and plaster casts were made of them. On the lower limbs of the trees, we found the place where the two clubs could have been taken. The rest of the yard and the immediate vicinity were combed, but we found nothing. 12:15 p.m. Frank put in a call to Georgia Street Receiving Hospital. They told him that Mrs. Stone had been given emergency treatment and then had been removed to the county hospital. Her condition was listed as critical. They said that it would be some time before we'd be able to talk to her. 1:30 p.m. We began to canvass the neighborhood. From the people in the surrounding houses, we found that Mr. Stone had retired from the wholesale grocery business about 10 years ago. He devoted himself to the cultivation of prize roses and the care of Mrs. Stone. The neighbors told us that the Stones were quiet and that they seldom entertained. 3:15 p.m. We went back to talk to Mrs. Hurley.
3: I knew you'd be back.
2: Ma'am?
3: I knew you'd come back to talk to me again. Could have told you a lot, but I thought I'd just let you try and find out for yourself. Didn't do too well, did you, Did you?
2: I don't think I understand, Miss Hurley.
3: Simple. Anything you want to know about this neighborhood, you come to the source. That's me. Anybody knows what's going on here, I do.
2: Yeah, well, if you had information that you thought we should have had, why didn't you tell us before, ma'am?
3: I didn't want to.
2: Ma'am?
3: I said I didn't want to. I still say that you were responsible for this whole thing, done your job, and it wouldn't have happened. Oh, I still haven't forgot. Oh, no, sir.
2: Now, look, Ms. Hurley, this is a murder investigation. I've told you that before. A man has been killed, a woman's been badly beaten. We're going to need all the cooperation from you that we can get.
3: I'm ready now.
2: What?
3: I'll cooperate. I'll tell you what you want to know.
2: All right, Ms. Hurley. First, do you have any idea who might have done this?
3: You just bet I have.
4: Who, ma'am?
3: Their boy. Only one that's mean enough to do it. Only one.
4: Their boy?
3: Sure. Herman Jr., he's the one. You just bet.
2: Why do you say that?
3: Because I know, that's why. Mean kid. Always had trouble with him. He caused the only trouble ever was between Patricia and me. Troublemaker. That's what he was. Pure and simple, a troublemaker.
4: How old is this boy, Miss Hurley?
3: 36, a real monster.
2: You know where the boy is now?
3: No, and I'm not interested. Happiest day of my life when he moved out of the house. Oh, he and I used to get in some arguments. Little brat. Stand there and think he was so big. Finally, Mr. Stone saw it. Told him to get out. Moved right out of the house. Bag and parcel right out.
2: You mean that Mr. Stone and the boy had arguments?
3: See? That's what I mean. No wonder people don't cooperate with you.
2: I beg your pardon?
3: I say something, then you ask me if I mean it. Of course I mean it. I wouldn't say it otherwise. Like people who ask, what time is it? You tell them, and then they ask if you're sure. If they don't want to believe you, why do they ask you in the first place?
2: Yes, ma'am. Were you there at the time, ma'am?
3: No, I wasn't. It was a warm night. Just a couple of months ago, all the windows was open, and I just couldn't help seeing into their house. You know, houses being so close together, you can understand it.
4: Yes, ma'am, we can understand.
3: I don't like the way you said that, young man.
4: Well, I didn't mean anything by it, Mrs. Hurley.
3: Well, I suppose not. But I don't want you to get the idea that I'm the nosy type.
4: Oh, no, ma'am, not at all.
3: Well, anyway, Mr. Stone told Herman to get his things and get out. Right out. That night.
2: Uh-huh. Well, did the boy leave that night?
3: Oh, yes. Went right into his room and packed. Said he'd never come back. That he didn't want anything more to do with the old man.
2: Mm-hmm.
3: Then his father said that was the way he wanted it. He was going to cut him out of his will. Well, you can just believe that's when the trouble really started.
4: Well, now, where was Mrs. Stone all this time?
3: Well, she was in her room, but she come out. Wheeled herself right out. Told them to stop this foolishness. She always was kind of pampering the boy. I think myself that's what caused him to be like he was. You know, tied to his mother's apron strings all the time.
2: Yes, ma'am.
3: That's when Herman said that about doing something. Said that the old man was senile. Said that he was crazy. And that the money was his and he was going to see that he got it.
2: Mm-hmm.
3: Said he meant to have it if he had to kill somebody.
2: 4:10 p.m. We got the full name and description of the Stone boy from Mrs. Hurley. We went back to the office and ran the name through R&I. We found a Herman Stone Jr. with a record listing 3 arrests on charges of 4127A LAMC. We checked out his last known address, a hotel on South Hill, and found that he'd moved several weeks before. The manager gave us a forwarding address, and at 6:10 p.m. Frank and I drove out to see him. It was a large apartment hotel on Wilshire Boulevard. We talked to the desk clerk.
8: Sure, I know Herman. Nice guy. Once in a while, he gets a little loud, but most of the time, he's a real nice guy.
2: Is he here now?
8: I don't think so. Let me look. Key's here. I think I saw him go out about an hour ago. He wasn't feeling too well. Bad hangover.
4: Any idea where he might be?
8: No, like I said, I didn't talk to him. Just saw him go out.
4: You know what he does for a living?
8: Herman?
4: Yes, sir.
8: I don't think he does nothing. Plays the horses a little bit. Picks up a buck that way. Good player. Sure knows the dogs. Given me a couple of tips. Didn't do any good. He sure does all right. Made a real killing yesterday. Must have hit it for about $4,000 or $5,000.
4: That right?
8: Yeah. Showed me the money this morning. Real big roll. At least $4,000 or $5,000. Tips he gave me never did that good.
4: You got any idea where he was last night?
8: Say, what's this all about anyway? Herm done something?
4: Well, it'd be better if we talk to him.
8: Oh, yeah. Well, yeah, I guess you guys know what you're doing, huh?
4: Why, yes, sir.
8: He asked me if I knew what he was doing last night.
4: Uh-huh.
8: I sure do. He really tied one on. Of course, with his luck, I don't wonder. Really tied one on.
4: Sir?
8: Loaded. Got in here. He had a bottle. Say, you won't say anything about this to the management, will you?
4: No, sir, we won't.
8: Couldn't have that happen. They don't approve of drinking while I'm on duty. You understand. Kind of stuffy, but that's the way they look at it.
4: Uh-huh.
8: Like I said, old Herm rolls in here, and he's got this bottle. Asked me to have one with him. Well, I don't like to get him sore, so I do. And we have a couple of more. Old Herm, that boy can really put it away.
4: Yes, sir. What time was that?
8: Well, let's see. I guess about 7, maybe 7:15.
4: Mm-hmm. Did he go out after that?
8: Sure didn't. Killed the bottle, and then he passed right out, cold. Slept there on that couch.
4: Uh-huh.
8: No, sir. Old Herm didn't go anyplace.
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2: p.m. Herman Stone returned to the hotel. Frank and I talked to him for about an hour. He appeared quite shaken when we told him of his father's death. We questioned him about the money that he'd suddenly come up with. He explained that he'd won it at the races. He gave us the name of the man who accompanied him to the track. Frank and I checked with him and found that Stone's story was true. We checked his shoe size and found that it was not the same as the print found at the scene of the murder. 10:46 p.m. We called the office and they told us that we'd gotten a message from the county hospital. Mrs. Stone was able to talk. She wasn't completely out of danger, but barring a relapse, she was expected to recover. Frank and I drove out to the hospital and talked to her.
6: I wish I could help you more than I have, but there just isn't anything else.
2: Well, could you give us any idea of about how tall they were?
6: That'd be pretty hard to do, Mr. Friday. I was lying down when they came into my room. I could only guess, but I'd say maybe as tall as you. I don't think much taller.
4: I see. Now, how about their build, ma'am? Was it heavy or slight?
6: I can't be sure. I guess if I must say one or the other, I'd have to say they're about medium. One was very strong, though.
4: Ma'am?
6: The one that carried me to the closet. He was strong. Just lifted me out of bed and carried me over to the closet and threw me on the floor.
2: Did your husband have any large amounts of money in the house?
6: Yes. Yes, he did. Herman never believed in banks, not since the crash. Always said that he could take care of the money as well as they could.
2: Yes, ma'am.
6: He had all of his savings in the house. Kept them in the mattress on his bed.
4: Do you know about how much that might be, Mrs. Stone?
6: I'd only be guessing, but I'd say maybe $12,000 or $13,000. Herman didn't discuss finances with me. He always thought it was a man's business, that I shouldn't have to worry about it. I tried to tell him. Tried all the time.
2: What's that, ma'am?
6: That he should put the money in a bank. He used to talk about it, too. I know that didn't help any.
4: Well, who'd he talk to, Mrs. Stone?
6: People in the neighborhood. He used to tell them that he didn't get the interest, but that he always knew just where his money was. Used to ask them if they could say the same.
2: Mm-hmm. Can you think of anybody in the neighborhood who might do a thing like this?
6: Oh, no. We've lived there for a long time. No, none of them would even think about it.
2: I see. Did you or your husband have any enemies? Anyone that you had any arguments with, maybe?
6: No, there wasn't anyone. Mr. Friday?
2: Yes, ma'am?
6: Does my son know about this? Does he know that his father is... Does he know about it?
2: Yes, ma'am, he does. He's outside in the hall right now. He said he'd like to see you.
6: Poor boy. Never did get along with his father. I tried to make them understand each other. I tried so hard, didn't seem to do any good.
2: Mm-hmm. Well, if there's nothing else that you can tell us, ma'am.
6: There's one thing. I hate to mention it. It seems so silly.
4: What's that, Mrs. Stone?
6: Well, when they were arguing with Herman in the next room, they got very loud. I thought that I recognized one of the voices, and I can't be sure, but at the time I thought it.
2: Yes, ma'am.
6: Then when they came into my room, I was pretty sure. But I could be wrong, and I wouldn't want to cause anybody any trouble. I wouldn't want to make a mistake.
2: Well, who do you think it might have been? Whose voice do you think it was?
6: It sounded like Smokey's.
2: Who?
6: Smokey. He used to do some work around the yard for Herman. That was a year or so ago. I haven't seen him since then.
2: Well, do you know where we can get in touch with him, ma'am?
6: No, I don't. As I said, I haven't seen him in over a year.
4: What's his full name, Mrs. Stone?
6: I don't know. That's why I thought it might be a little silly. I don't even know his right name. He just told us his name was Smokey. The young man, always had a cigarette in his mouth, chain smoker, I think he'd call.
2: Uh-huh.
6: Herman used to kid him about it, you know, smoking all the time. I don't think Smokey liked it. He was a pretty serious young man. He used to get a little angry at Herman.
4: I see. Can you give us a description of the man?
6: Oh, yes. Nice looking boy. I hope I haven't made a mistake. I hope I haven't done the wrong thing.
2: Well, don't you worry about it, Miss Stone.
6: What?
2: That's his worry now. We continued to talk to Mrs. Stone. We got the description of the handyman who'd worked for her husband. 11:28 p.m., we went back to the city hall and ran the name and description through the moniker files in R&I. We came up with one good possible. In checking his record, we found that his full name was Charles P. Roxford. His age was listed as 37 years. The rest of his description matched the one we'd gotten from Mrs. Stone. He had an arrest record listing several charges of forgery, and at that time there was an outstanding warrant on him for check passing. We went back to the office and called Forgery Division.
9: Yeah, Roxford. Yeah, that's right, Charles R. Huh? Well, we want to talk to him about a killing out on Brighton. Yeah. What? When was that? Yeah. Okay, we'll be right there. Well, that's a break.
4: What do you mean? They know where he is?
2: They got him. Charles Roxford had been picked up a few minutes before by officers in Forgery Division while he was trying to pass a bad check. Frank and I went down the hall and took the prisoner to the interrogation room. We talked to him for 2 hours. During that time, he'd admit nothing except his name and that he'd been trying to pass a phony check.
10: You're off your rocker, and you know it. You got me for one thing, hanging paper. That's it, and you can't make anything more out of it.
2: How about this money we found on you?
10: Yeah, how about it?
2: Where'd it come from?
10: I won it.
2: Where?
10: In a crap game.
2: Where was the game?
10: I forgot. It was a floating game. Moved around a lot.
4: You worked for the Stone family a year or so ago?
10: I don't know. I might have. I worked for a lot of people.
4: You worked for them?
10: I might have, like I said.
2: They seem to think you did.
10: All right, so I did. What's that mean?
2: You ever have any arguments with Stone?
10: No. Got along good. Never had no trouble.
4: His wife thinks different.
10: Oh, that's so?
2: That's right.
10: And she's off a rocket, too. Now, look, maybe you guys got all night, but I haven't.
2: You aren't going anyplace.
10: Well, how about booking me and let's talk in the morning, then, huh?
2: All right, fine, Roxford. As soon as you answer a few more questions
10: for us. I told you all I know.
2: Maybe you forgot some. Let's go over it again. What do you say?
10: All right. Where do you want to start?
4: Well, can you tell us what you've been doing the last few days?
10: Any day in particular, or do you want to run down minute by minute?
2: You just tell us what you've been doing, will you?
10: Let's see. This is Tuesday, isn't it?
2: Yeah, it's Tuesday.
10: All right, let's start with Monday. Is that all right with you?
4: Come on, get on with it.
10: Well, I got up yesterday morning about, I think it was 11:30, lit a cigarette, got dressed, went downstairs and had some breakfast. Interesting?
4: Go ahead.
10: Oh, I can spice it up for you, you know, if you want. It's kind of dull when you tell a story.
2: Well, you just tell a story, man.
10: Oh, what are you guys trying to prove? What are you trying to tell?
2: What'd you do last night?
10: I had dinner and went to a show.
4: Where'd you eat dinner?
10: Place down on the Spring.
2: Did you eat alone?
10: Yeah.
2: What'd you do then?
10: Like I said, I went to a show.
4: Who went with you?
10: Nobody. I didn't say anybody went with me.
4: Oh, I must have thought you said that.
10: Yeah. I went alone.
2: All right. Where'd you go after that?
10: I walked around, had a couple of drinks.
2: Where?
10: A bar down on Fifth.
4: What time was that?
10: About 12:30 or so.
2: Anybody with you?
10: No.
4: You know the bartender?
10: No, I never went in a place before.
2: Then you got no way of proving you were there, is
10: it? No. Do I have to?
4: It'd help.
10: Well, why? I'm a big boy now. I don't have to explain anything to you guys. Now get off my back, will you? I'm getting sick of playing footsie.
2: Where'd you go after you left that bar?
10: I went home.
4: Where's that?
10: It's a place over on Fourth.
2: What time did you get in?
10: I don't know, maybe 1:30, 2.
9: Mm-hmm. Desk clerk see you come in?
10: No, he's asleep.
9: How long ago did you say you worked for the Stone?
10: I didn't. You said I worked for him a year ago.
9: Is that right?
10: I guess so. I forgot. What's this bit about the Stones?
9: You got any way of proving where you were last night?
10: Like I said, I don't have to.
9: That's the way you look at it, mister.
11: You're in trouble if you can't come up with an alibi we can't break.
10: That right?
9: Yep.
10: Why?
11: Because Mrs. Stone got a good look at you.
10: She couldn't have. The lights were out.
9: Yeah, no, that's clever, Roxford. Do you want to tell us about it now? Come on, Roxford.
10: All right, I should have known. I should have known. I never should have done it, but I didn't have any choice. You can't figure that, can you?
9: What do you mean?
10: Well, I owed this money. The guys are getting tired of waiting. They said I had to come up with it. I didn't have any choice.
11: Is that right?
10: Sure. Well, you can see it, can't you? I had to come up with the money. I tried to win it back. The more I played, the more I owed him. There just wasn't any other way. I knew old man Stone had it. Wasn't doing him any good, and I needed it. And I knew where he kept the money.
9: Who was with you?
10: Jackie Forbes.
11: You know where we can find him?
10: Yeah, I'll tell you.
9: All right, you want to get the stenographer, Frank?
11: Yeah.
10: I should have known. Should have known, but there just wasn't any choice. There wasn't any other way.
9: Well, why'd you kill him?
10: He knew who I was. There's no choice. I had to.
9: Is that right?
10: Well, sure, you can see that yourself, can't you? I couldn't find any other way.
9: You didn't look very hard, did you?
1: The story you have just heard was true. The names were changed to protect the innocent. On December 10th, trial was held in Department 89, Superior Court of the State of California, in and for the County of Los Angeles. In a moment, the results of that trial. Now, here is our star, Jack Webb.
12: Thank you, George Fenneman. Friends, as I've told you before, Chesterfield is the first cigarette to give you premium quality throughout in both regular and king size. And Chesterfield is the cigarette that gives you this scientific report. No adverse effects to the nose and throat of a group smoking only Chesterfields. Now, as a two-pack-a-day Chesterfield smoker, I know it's the cigarette that's best for me. 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
1: Charles Richard Roxford and Jack Allen Forbes were tried and convicted of murder in the first degree. They were executed in the lethal gas chamber at the State Penitentiary, San Quentin, California. You have just heard Dragnet, a series of authentic cases from official files. Technical advice comes from the Office of Chief of Police W.H. Parker, Los Angeles Police Department. Technical advisors, Captain Jack Donahoe, Sergeant Marty Wynn, Sergeant Vance Brasher. Heard tonight were Ben Alexander, Virginia Gregg, Stacy Harris. Script by John Robinson. Music by Walter Schumann. Hal Gibney speaking. For a million laughs, tune in Chesterfield's Martin and Lewis Show, Tuesday on this same NBC station. 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

0: Connor, what is it?
1: It's a case for Nick Carter, master detective.
2: Yes, it's a case for that most famous of all manhunters, the detective whose ability at solving crime is unequaled in the history of detective fiction. Nick Carter, master detective. Continuing the curious adventure called...
3: Kidnapped for Sale, or Nick Carter and the Mystery of the Missing Babies.
2: In an effort to recover a stolen baby, Nick Carter and his secretary, Patsy, called an office occupied by a crook named Arnold. Arnold, aided by Dutch, another member of the gang, overpowers them and locks them in an airtight vault built into the wall of the office. Knowing that suffocation threatens them in a very few minutes, Patsy becomes panicky.
0: Nick, I'm afraid. I'm scared. I feel as if
4: Now, easy, Patsy. Don't let it get you.
0: I can't get my breath, Nick. I can't breathe.
4: Patsy, listen to me. Breathe deeply.
0: All right, Nick.
4: That's it. You're more frightened than anything else. The air isn't going yet.
0: You're right, Nick. I'm sorry I let myself go that way.
4: Yeah, that's the girl. Now, let's see. There must be some way out of this vault. There's got to be.
0: How much time have we got, Nick?
4: I should say the air in here ought to last us about 10 minutes.
0: That isn't very long, is it?
4: No, it isn't. But I hope we'll be out by that time. The walls are all solid. Floor solid, too. Look at the ceiling. It's solid, too. Patsy, look.
0: I don't see anything.
4: There's an automatic sprinkler nozzle set on the ceiling in case of fire.
0: Oh, yes, I see it now.
4: Patsy, that sprinkler may get us out of here.
0: Get us out?
4: Yes.
0: Nick, how?
4: If I hold a lighted match under the nozzle, the heat will set off the automatic sprinkler system in this vault. Oh. In some place in the building, an alarm will go off, and it'll bring help in no time.
0: Oh, but, Nick, my new hat will get soaking wet.
4: Patsy, it's better than suffocating. Let's see, where are my matches?
0: You got them?
4: Yeah, no, strike one. There. Now, if I stand on my toes, I can just reach the sprinkler nozzle. Yeah, there. Just have to hold the match to it long enough for it to heat up.
0: How long will it take?
4: Oh, just a few seconds. And it should...
0: Oh, Nick, the water's cold.
4: Yes, Patsy, but listen. You can hear the alarm ringing somewhere in the building.
0: Yeah, I hear it. How long would it take them to find it?
4: Only a few minutes, Patsy. The indicator on the sprinkler system will show them the troubles on this floor. They'd have no difficulty tracing us down from there.
0: Oh, Nick.
4: What is it, Patsy?
0: The water, it's up to my ankle.
4: Well, I know. The vault's airtight. That means it's also watertight.
0: But, Nick, it's rising so fast.
4: I know, Patsy, but it was either this or suffocation.
0: But, Nick, suppose nobody finds us until the water's over.
4: Steady, Patsy, steady. All we can do now is wait and hope.

0: Come in. Ah, it's you, Arnold.
1: Yes, Chief. I understand you wanted to see me.
0: Yes, I do. Sit down.
1: Thanks, Chief.
0: Listen, Arnold. During the past few months, I've built this baby-selling racket up to a point where we're making $1,000 out of it. And we've got customers for every baby we can lay our hands on.
1: I know, Chief. I've been doing my best to get more of them.
0: Yeah, so I understand. But weren't you instructed never to take a baby unless the mother signed it over to you so the police would have nothing on us?
1: Oh, that's what I've been doing, Chief.
0: Yes? And what's this I hear about the Anders woman? Huh? Did you get her to sign a release?
1: Well, no, Chief, but it wouldn't have worked in her case.
0: You fool. You should have let her alone, then.
1: I know, Chief, but I had a customer who was willing to pay $3,000 for a baby boy like hers now. I couldn't pass up money like that, could I?
0: Do you know that the Anders woman went to Nick Carter for help?
1: Yes, I know that, but...
0: You crazy fool.
1: But, Chief...
0: Do you know what it'll mean if Carter decides to investigate our business?
1: But, Chief, Nick Carter isn't going to do any more investigating, ever.
0: What do you mean?
1: A little while ago, he came to my office in the Stanley Building. Before he could start anything, Dutch and I took care of him.
0: You mean you got rid of him?
1: Sure. Dutch and I locked Carter and his secretary in the office vault. Oh, they couldn't have lasted more than 10 minutes in that vault. It's airtight.
0: You're sure they won't get out? Carter's no fool.
1: Oh, neither am I, Chief. That vault is fireproof and airtight.
0: Nick Carter dead. Sounds unbelievable.
1: He's dead, all right, Chief. And I cleaned everything out of the office, too. The police can't trace a thing to us. I didn't leave a thing behind.
0: Good. You better have your apartment cleaned out, too.
1: All right, Chief.
0: I only hope you're right about getting rid of Carter. He was the one man who could have ruined everything for us.
1: Well, of course I'm right, Chief. From now on, you can forget about Nick Carter. He finally walked into something that was more than he could handle.

0: Nick, why doesn't someone come? The water's up to my waist.
1: I'm certain that by this time the alarms have heard.
0: Where are they? At the rate the water's rising, the boat will be full in a few minutes.
1: Steady, Patsy. You mustn't lose your nerve.
0: But, Nick...
1: Perhaps if I rap with my flashlight on the door, it'll attract somebody's attention.
0: If there's anyone out there to hear it...
1: Well, that's what I'm hoping, Patsy.
0: Nick, maybe there isn't anyone in the building. Maybe nobody heard the alarm.
1: Patsy, you're forgetting the elevator operator brought us up. And then I heard Arnold say there was a night watchman. I'll try rapping again.
2: Who's there?
0: Oh, Nick, thank heaven someone's out there.
1: Yes. Can you hear us?
2: Yes, I hear you. Where are you?
1: We're locked up in the vault.
2: Did you say locked in the vault?
1: Yes. See if you can open it.
2: What are you doing there?
1: We're locked in. See if you can open the vault door.
2: Oh, all right. No, can't open it. It's locked and I don't know the combination.
0: Oh, Nick.
1: Hold it, Patsy. If you do what I say, I think you can get it open.
2: Yeah, but I don't know nothing about safe. I better call the police.
1: No, wait. By the time you get the police, we'll be dead.
0: What are you going to do, Nick?
1: If I were on the outside of the safe, Patsy, I could open it by turning the dial and listening to the clicks of the combination. I've done that often enough before. But locked in here the way we are, I'm going to let him turn the dial while I listen for the clicks of the tumblers.
0: Nick, that's a wonderful idea, but hurry.
2: What do you want me to do?
1: Now listen carefully. Turn the dial of the safe slowly to the right. When I hear the tumblers fall, I'll tell you to stop. You understand?
2: No. Don't make sense to me.
1: Will you please do as I say to save our lives?
2: Oh, yes, I guess so.
1: All right. Now start turning the dial slowly to the right.
2: To the right. All right. Yes, I'm doing it.
1: Keep turning. Stop.
2: What do I do now?
1: Start turning the dial slowly to the left.
2: To the left. Yes. All right. There you are.
1: Stop.
0: Oh, hurry, Nick, hurry.
2: All right. What next?
1: Now start turning the dial slowly to the right.
2: Okay. I'm turning it.
1: A little more.
0: Oh, Nick.
1: Stop. All right. Now turn the handle of the vault.
2: What'd you say?
1: Try the handle of the safe.
2: All right.
0: Oh, Nick, he can't open it.
1: He's got to.
0: We do.
1: Maybe he's turning it the wrong way. Listen. Turn the handle the other way and pull.
2: Yes, all right. The other way.
0: Oh, Nick, we're safe.
1: Yes, and not a minute too soon.
2: What are you two doing in that vault? Who are you?
1: I'm Nick Carter. Afraid we haven't got time to explain. Oh, by the way, have you seen Arnold, the man who rents this office?
2: Arnold?
1: Yes.
2: Yes, Mr. Carter. I saw him and another man leave a little while ago. I had a couple of bags with him.
0: From the looks of things, he's cleaned out the office thoroughly.
2: I gotta go and turn off that sprinkler. It'll be flooding the place if I don't. If you folks want me, I'll be in the basement.
1: All right. Oh, and thanks for what you've done.
0: Well, I should say, sir, you saved our lives.
2: Oh, that's all right, folks. But if I was you, I wouldn't go getting locked in that vault again.
1: Don't worry. We won't. All right now, Patsy. Let's look over the office.
0: Oh, Nick, I'm sorry.
1: There's always a chance that Arnold may have left something behind.
0: All right, but there isn't much to look over.
1: Well, see if you can find anything. Anything at all. The most trivial object may give us a lead.
0: Well, there's nothing in this closet at all.
1: Hey, this looks as if it might give us a clue.
0: Well, what's that, Nick?
1: This newspaper I found in the wastebasket.
0: How is that a clue?
1: You notice the top of the front page of this paper? See what's been written on it?
0: Why, it's just the number and the letter 3D written in pencil.
1: Exactly. Usually done by delivery clerks in apartment houses.
0: Mm-hmm.
1: Patsy, unless I'm mistaken, this paper is delivered every morning to someone who lives somewhere in apartment 3D.
0: Why, of course.
1: I have a hunch that we'll find Arnold lives in apartment numbered 3D. All right, let's look through this desk. Perhaps we'll find something else.
0: Oh, there's nothing in this drawer.
1: Nor in this one, either.
0: There's nothing in this but some packs of matches.
1: I see. Did you say packs of matches?
0: Yes, Nick. Here they are. 5 packs.
1: Let's see them. Uh-huh. All of them advertise the Edgewood Arms. That's an exclusive apartment house, not far from here.
0: Nick, you don't think that...
1: Patsy, I have a hunch that Arnold lives in apartment 3D at the Edgewood Arms. Come on. Let's find out if my hunch is right.

0: This is 3D, Nick.
1: Yes. And here's Arnold's name on the door. Mm-hmm. My hunch was right. All right, ring the bell, see if anyone's home.
0: Doesn't seem to be anyone in.
1: Well, this lock doesn't look as though it'll be too difficult to pick. Let's see. Mm-hmm. There we are. Come in, Betsy.
0: Okay.
1: I'll turn on the lights.
0: Looks as though he'd clean this place out, too. He's a fast worker, that guy.
1: Yeah. Afraid he's come and gone. Looks as if he burned some papers up before he cleared out.
0: Mm.
1: There are ashes in the fireplace.
0: Do you think they're of any value?
1: It's hard to tell. I'll put them in this little box. I'll examine them later at my laboratory.
0: Well, there's nothing at all over here in this desk. It's been cleaned out completely.
1: Now, wait a minute. Let me turn on this table lamp. Perhaps you can see better.
0: Nick, what is it?
1: Betsy, this lamp is still warm. Someone was in this room just a few minutes ago.
0: Oh, you don't suppose he's still here, do you?
1: I don't know. There's only one way to find out.
0: Nick, did you hear that?
1: Yes. Someone's opened a window in the next room. Betsy, stay here. I'm going to find out who it is before he gets away.
0: Oh, but, Nick, you haven't got a gun.
1: I'll have to take my chances, Betsy.
0: Oh, but, Nick, you may... Nick!

This certainly is one case in which Nick is having difficulty finding clues. At every turn, someone seems to be ahead of him, destroying the evidence. The recovery of the missing baby, which was apparently stolen by a new and particularly vicious criminal gang, seems to be as far away as ever. And now, Nick unarmed is walking into the fire from a blazing gun in the hand of an unseen killer. The answer to the riddle may depend on who is doing the shooting and why. Listen tomorrow. In the strange adventures of Nick Carter, Master Detective, Nick Carter is impersonated by Lon Clark, Patsy by Helen Choate. The stories are written by Bob Arthur and David Cogan. Original music is played by Lou White. The entire production is under the direction of Jock McGregor.

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12: The Adventures of Frank Race, starring Paul Dubov. The war changed many things, the face of the earth and the people on it. Before the war, Frank Race worked as an attorney, but he traded his law books for the cloak and dagger of the OSS. And when it was over, his former life was over too. Adventure had become his business. The Adventures of

0: now we join Frank Race for The Adventure of the Mormon Country.
1: A dinner jacket is hardly the thing to wear to Joe Bell's saloon on the Lower East Side. But I was wearing mine, clinging to the hope that the call from Bruce Benton of Trans-Pacific Life Insurance was nothing more than the gag of a warped mind. If it was, I had a date with the lady that I'd be able to keep later. But it wasn't a gag. Benton was there in an isolated booth as Mark Donovan and I walked in.
2: Yeah, thought I was kidding you, didn't you? Well, that's Benton over there, ain't it?
1: It's Benton, all right. And that, I fear, means that my lady of the evening dines alone.
3: Hello, Race.
1: Hello, Bruce.
2: I told you I'd dig him up, Mr. Benton.
3: Thanks, Donovan.
2: It's all right.
3: Sit down, boys.
1: What's up, Bruce? This saloon is hardly the type of place for an insurance company vice president to be keeping late office hours.
3: Something came up. Something I'd rather handle in an unorthodox manner. I called you to the office or picked one of the usual meeting places. Well, that wouldn't be quiet, would it?
2: A foundry would be more quiet than this joint.
3: Quiet was the poor choice of words. Let's say secret.
1: What's the job?
3: First, I want you to be a go-between in the payment of $50,000. It's ransom money, Race.
1: Somebody in your family been kidnapped?
3: No. Victim is Walter Kruger, one of our policyholders.
2: Now, wait a minute, I know that guy.
1: Who doesn't? Walter Kruger, better known as Sonny Kruger. 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
3: We're dealing with a clever gang, Race. 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
1: I still can't see why you want to pay off.
3: We have Kruger insured for $300,000. With double indemnity, that's $600,000. If we don't pay off, they'll kill him.
2: Holy cow.
1: That is smart. Either you pay the 50 G's or lose 600 G's. I can see your point, but I can't buy it, Bruce. Refuse and call in the FBI.
3: And don't get me wrong, Race. I'm not playing ball with him. I'm just trying to save Kruger's life. Once he's set free, we'll spend $1 million if we have to bring the criminals in.
1: That's better. Where do I start?
3: There's $50,000 in $20 bills in this lunch pail. I've named you as go-between. They'll contact you and arrange for the pickup. I don't know where nor how.
1: And after I deliver?
3: We have the serial numbers, naturally. All banks will be informed and alerted. When we pin them down to a central point of operation, then you can go after them, Race. And no holds barred. All right?
1: I'll take it.
3: Good. Now, I guess you might as well drift out of here. Now, there's a side door. I'll have another drink and leave later.
1: Right. Come on, Mark.
2: Let's go. Brother, carrying that kind of dough in this joint ain't a happy idea, Chuck. Especially the way you addressed it.
1: We'll be out soon. Then I'm in for a lonely evening at the telephone. And if the lady calls, I'll have to hang up.
2: Yeah. Are you? I left the car in front of the joint. Guess we can go through this alley here.
4: Sure, come through. But don't be in a hurry.
1: He stood in the shadow of a doorway where the streetlight at the end of the alley couldn't pick out his face. But the gun in his hand was very visible. Two other men were crouched behind the rubbish cans at the far side of the alley.
5: You got a package to deliver. Start unloading. Just drop it on the ground.
1: It's rather valuable.
5: Yeah, I know it's valuable. Don't monkey around.
1: Now, may I have a receipt?
5: Well, I'd give you one, but I don't think you'd like it. Walk to your car slow and get lost.
1: I'll do it, reluctantly. I hope we meet again someday.
2: Think we can jump up?
1: No, it's their play this time.
5: Look, I don't know what you're mumbling, but I don't like it. Now move.
1: Come on, Marcus.
5: We'll send our guest home in a couple of days. Meanwhile, be like the little Fisk boy. It's time to retire before somebody blows your candle out.
2: I know it. It happens every time.
1: What's the matter, Mark?
2: Every time I get on one of these cases with you, it starts out on nice, solid ground, but sooner or later you drag me into the wild blue yonder. And I ain't no Pappy Boyington.
1: Relax and take a look at this map. Ransom bills have turned up in all the circled areas, cities in Idaho, Montana, Arizona, Nevada.
2: Yeah, that's great. So how are you going to find a guy who's pushing?
1: There's one good-sized city in the area that hasn't been touched. Right there.
2: Yeah. Salt Lake City. You figure they'll try to unload some of the dough there?
1: No. They must have skipped Salt Lake City for a reason. And I think the reason is simple. They're working out of Salt Lake City. They wouldn't push any of the bills too close to their base.
2: You ever been in Salt Lake before, Rice?
1: In the winter. It's great for skiing.
2: Skiing? You mean Goyles?
1: Maybe I'd better say skiing before you get into trouble. This is Mormon country, and you'd better be on your good behavior.
2: Yeah, I'll grow wings and make like an angel. As a matter of fact, I feel a lot safer up here with a spare set of wings.
1: Oh, go get yourself a magazine. I want to take a nap.
2: Okay. Be back in a while.
6: May I sit down for a moment, Mr. Race?
1: For a moment, I thought I dozed off and had myself a vision. She was standing over me, and her eyes were like violets, but there was fire behind them, just like that smoldering something in her voice. Then she slipped into Mark's seat, and her hand, very soft, very alive, and very feminine, settled over mine.
6: You don't remember me, do you, Mr. Race?
1: If I should, and I don't, I ought to be shot.
6: I'm Sybil Anderson. The insurance company hired you to keep an eye on the family jewelry at my coming-up party in 1946.
1: But you can't be that scrawny little society girl.
6: I've grown up a little.

0: My father unfortunately went broke, and I found it hard to keep up with Sonny Kruger and his pal.
1: You were going to marry Kruger?
0: Yes, but not anymore.
1: Where are you bound for, Sybil?
0: Same destination as yours, Race. Salt Lake City.
1: Vacation?
0: No. I've been living there for a while. You know, Race, I've become a career girl. I found that a smart girl can make a lot of money on her own. Why are you going?
1: To study the habits of smart people who make a lot of money on their own. If Sybil Anderson was throwing out a trail deliberately, she couldn't be as bright as she looked. Mark and I took turns following her for a couple of days, but her activity seemed as innocent as those of a campfire girl on the night before a rally. We gave it up finally and headed for the Great Salt Lake to have a swim, or rather, a float.
2: You know, they tell me the water here is so thick a guy bobs around like a cork. What's the fun of swimming if you can't drown?
1: You're a weird one at times. Hurry up and crawl into that suit.
2: Okay, okay. You know, the walls are sure thin in these bathhouses.
1: Well, people with secrets shouldn't live in bathhouses, that's all. Snap it up.
2: Right, give me a chance.
3: I'm telling you, Corky, it's too dangerous. We're hot.
2: Hey.
3: How long do you think
1: Quiet,
3: you
1: Mark.
3: Stay like?
4: Don't scream at me, Gorman.
3: All right, let's get dressed and get out of here.
2: What is it, Ray?
1: You hear that voice?
2: Which one?
1: Gorman, the man who helped himself to $50,000 in the alley behind Joe Bell's saloon. Back into your clothes quickly. We've got to tail him.
2: I'm beginning to feel like Gypsy Rose Lee playing a double matinee.
1: Speed it up a little, Mark. Gorman seems to be developing a lead foot on that accelerator.
2: You ask me, he knows we're after him. We should have taken down a license number of the car, just in case.
1: Don't worry. I've got the number.
2: This ought to be the last curve, then a straightaway. Yeah, but I tell you, nice stretch all the way up the side.
1: Yes, but no car stop.
2: Where could they have gone?
1: Must have driven into some side road we missed or into a patch of saplings.
2: Well, I'll turn this bus around.
1: No. No, we'll leave it here and take to the woods on foot. We can work back under cover. Maybe their hideout is near here.
2: You know this is going to give them a great chance to take pot shots at us and swear they thought it was a couple of mooses.
1: We'd make an even better target if we were creeping along in the car. Stay about 5 yards deep from the road and I'll head in a little deeper. Make as little noise as possible.
2: Yeah, don't worry. I hate having bullet holes in me.
1: Stop talking. There's a little ravine just in front of me. Run after it. Next shot.
2: Right. That last one was close.
1: We're all right for now. They can't spot us in here. We'll be able to hear any approach they make.
2: Yeah, but how are we going to get out?
1: We're not. They got us pinned down. We'll stay here until they get

0: Hey, Race, when are we going to move? My foot's asleep.
1: That Udall moon is a little too bright. There's a cloud formation, though. If it blots things out for a while, we'll go.
0: They probably left hours ago. I would like to bet you they are right now chewing on T-bone steaks while we are hiding from the boogeyman.
1: That's a bet you'd lose. Take a look up that hill.
0: Hey, a couple of flashlights.
1: They're coming down, and there's somebody in front of them.
0: Two people. A guy and a dame. They're shining their lights right on them.
1: Mark.
0: What's it?
1: The girl. It's Sybil Anderson, and the man is Sonny Kruger.
0: Well, at least he's still alive.
1: Yes, but for how long? They're getting ready for some kind of play.
2: Race!
3: Present, teacher. Don't come any closer.
2: We're going to give you a chance to get out of here alive.
4: Stop playing games with him, Gorman. Listen, Race. You want Kruger and this dame to stay alive, get lost. Till we unload all that money.
5: Race!
3: Yes, Sybil?
5: I don't think they'll harm us if you go.
4: But they'll kill us if you don't. You have no right to risk our lives, Race. Go away! Go away!
3: All right, Kruger, don't get hysterical. We'll go.
2: Your car is only 30 feet behind you on the road. I moved it down from where you left it.
3: All right, run forward, Mark.
6: All right. There's a road straight ahead.
3: Yeah, and there's the car. Start her up and go down the road away. Then we can turn around and come back.
6: Right.
3: Stop on the far side of this curve.
6: Okay. Brother, this hill's a lot steeper going down. What's coming up?
3: All right, slow down.
6: Right.
3: I said slow down.
6: Holy cow.
3: What is it, Mark?
6: She won't stop, right? They must have slowed the brake rods.

0: And now, back to the adventures of Frank Race.
1: Jumping from a car moving at 90 miles per hour over a winding mountain road is not the sort of sport I'd recommend. At least, not this side of paradise. And speaking of paradise, I wasn't sure which side of it I was on when I started to come to. The lady was dressed in white.
2: Feeling better, Mr. Race?
1: Oh, am I where I think I am?
2: You're in the emergency ward of the Mormon Hospital.
1: Mark Donovan, is he all right?
2: Yes. Yes, as a matter of fact, he's waiting outside.
1: How long have I been out?
2: 4 days. But you're all right now, and you can have visitors if you want.
1: I'll take them, and a good strong cup of coffee for a chaser.
2: You don't need any stimulant now, but I'll bring you some water. And I'll send Mr. Donovan in. You can go in now.
3: Oh, thanks, thanks. Race, why don't you stop trying to prove that your head's as hard as mine?
1: I'll bet there's a hole in the road where you hit it, Marcus.
3: Yeah, well, I've been busy while you've been gold-bricking here. Sybil Anderson is back in circulation, and Sonny Kruger's on the loose, too.
1: Which means I've been out too long. Gorman and Berkey must have pushed the last of the hot money.
3: I went back up into the hills to see if I could find a hideout, but there wasn't anything. You know something? It was pretty lucky to be picked up after that crash.
1: Who found us?
3: A couple of guys from the forest patrol. There's a thing up there called a ski lift. It's a bunch of chairs hanging from some kind of telephone poles or something. I don't know.
1: There's no snow. Why would they be up there?
3: Some kids must have got it started and somebody reported it, so these guys were going up to stop it and they found us.
2: Here's some water, Mr. Rice.
1: Thanks.
2: Would you like a glass, Mr. Donovan?
3: You sure it wouldn't be too strong for me?
2: You'll have to get used to our ways, Mr. Donovan.
3: Maybe there's something to them at that. I never saw such healthy people in all my life. You know, Race, even when I feel good, I look at them and they make me think I must be sick.
2: Mr. Race, the doctor says you'll be able to leave in the morning.
1: Fine. I'll be ready.
3: Nice. There's a big dance here Saturday night.
2: There's one every Saturday night, Mr. Donovan. Goodbye.
1: If you're really stuck for a date, I'm not doing anything.
3: Shut up.
1: No matter what the town, there's always some place on the outskirts that the local citizens would rather forget. And Salt Lake City was no exception. When I left the hospital, Mark and I drove to the place, a bottle-carrying dive on Route 91 known as the Sinner's Lair.
3: Holy cow, what did you want to come to this joint for, Rice?
1: Gorman and Berkey are hardly the type to give up their nightlife, and they'd find Mormon amusements too conservative.
3: Yeah, well, how do you know they haven't blown town? They've set Kruger free.
1: I don't think the money's all gone. Not enough's been picked up. I checked with Benton. Only 21,000 has turned up.
3: You know something? We still haven't gotten a good look at Gorman's face. How are we going to know him?
1: It's a case of ears instead of eyes. Keep yours open and tab that voice if you can. Lift it around a little.
3: All right. But suppose he spots us first.
1: He's never seen us too clearly either. They've got as much of an edge as he has.
3: Okay. If I see him, I'll give you the nod.
1: Eavesdropping has never been one of my favorite pastimes, and the patrons of the Sinner's Lair didn't favor it either. There were faces I'd seen before, migratory faces that turn up here and there around the country, small-time crooks running away from the laws of one state or another, moving from town to town, never staying too long in any one spot. But at the back of the place, near a booth, I caught the tones of a voice I knew. It wasn't Gorman. It was Sybil Anderson.
4: Are you safe now, Sonny? Are you sure?
5: Yes, I'm out of it. They won't bother me anymore. Hello. Hello, Race.
4: Oh, Race. Race, you're all right.
1: I'm looking for Gorman and Berkey. You know where they might be, Kruger?
5: Probably thousands of miles from here by now. Might as well pack up and go home.
1: Thanks for the advice. I think I'll stick. Mark and I meant to come back after you the other night, but we had an accident.
4: I was frightened for you, Race.
1: Tell me something, Sybil. How'd they happen to pick you up?
5: Well, that was my fault, Race. I thought I could get away from them. I slipped a note out to Sybil and asked her to meet me with a car. The man I bribed double-crossed me. He delivered the note and I picked her up.
1: I don't think it's smart for you to be hanging out in a place like this, Sonny.
4: He's right, Sonny. You ought to go back to town. I'll stay with Race, and he can drive me in.
5: Why do you want to stay with him?
4: The time has passed when I have to explain things to you, Sonny. Remember?
5: All right. That's the way you want it. Call you tomorrow. Goodbye, Race.
1: Goodbye.
4: Well, we're alone, Race, but in the middle of a crowd as usual.
1: We could go outside. There's a moon.
4: Let's.
1: We didn't speak, but when we got outside, I held my arms open for her, and she came to me. She was smaller and softer than she looked, but the fire in her eyes and her voice were even more evident with her eyes closed and her lips smothered.
4: Oh, I wanted to do that when I was 18, Race. The night of my coming out party.
1: I'm glad we waited. You learned a lot.
4: Yes, I have.
1: Including how to make money. Want to tell me about it?
4: What do you mean?
1: Who was behind the kidnapping of Kruger?
4: Why, I don't know. Race, you don't think
1: you've
4: that
1: made a lot of statements you haven't explained.
4: I've been doing a series of articles on Mormon culture. I've been working, Race. That's what I meant. What was that?
5: Shot from the club. Come on. Race, where are you?
1: Here.
3: Gorman and Boykin spotted him. He took a shot at me and scrambled a car.
5: You know what they look like now?
3: I'll never forget.
5: Hit the highway. Maybe we can catch him.
6: Race! Race, be careful!
5: Car up ahead. It must be theirs.
3: At least they didn't have time to work over the brakes on this heap.
5: They're slowing down.
3: Yeah. Well, let's not figure on giving up too easy. They mean business.
5: Well, we're armed, too, this time.
3: Coming up to him.
5: Keep low over the wheel, boy.
3: Hey, you hit something. He's going off the road.
5: Careful, Mark.
3: He got our tires. Hold on. Up. Oh, brother, I was afraid I was going to have to jump again.
5: Well, we've lost him. But we got a busy night ahead of us. Turn around and go back to the sinner's lair.
3: What for?
5: One of them is wounded. You need treatment. They won't dare go to a hospital or a doctor. Maybe we can pick up the name of somebody who specializes in the treatment.

0: What do you want?
1: A friend of mine was brought in here suffering from a gunshot wound. I want to see him.
0: I don't know what you're talking about.
1: Look, he's hot. I've got to get him out of town. Stop stalling.
0: Hey, come in. He's in here. Get him out of here fast if he's hot. What happened to the fellow who brought him here?
1: He couldn't wait. Hello, Gorman. Or is it Berkey?
2: You're right the first time, Race. It's Gorman.
1: This is the end of the road, boy.
2: Yeah, I know it. Who you want?
1: Who's the head man?
2: What's in it for me if I spill?
1: I can't promise you anything, you know that. But it might go easier if I could say you were cooperative.
2: All right, all right. I'll gamble. The whole snatch was engineered by...
3: Race, will you please tell me what we're checking all these motels for?
1: Sonny Kruger's car. He must be staying at one of them. Isn't registered in any of the hotels.
3: Oh, hey, look, beside that cabin, a yellow convertible.
1: Monogram. That's it. W.K. Walter Kruger. Come on.
3: What do you want with him?
1: Just want to ask him a question.
4: Yes?
1: Oh, it's you, Race. Come in. I want to ask you something, Sonny. Where were you at 1 a.m.?
4: Why?
1: Because somebody shot one of your captors, Gorman, while I was talking to him.
4: Well, I was with an old friend of my father's, Joseph Saunders.
1: Will he swear to that? And is his word any good?
4: He's a Mormon and very highly respected.
1: How did you spend the evening?
4: Playing chess at his house. Matter of fact, we stopped at exactly 1 a.m. and he made some coffee. And we talked for a while.
1: Mind if I call him and check on it?
4: I don't think it would do any good. He just died a few minutes ago. Heart attack. I heard the report while I was listening to the radio.
5: Grace, why are you asking me all these questions?
1: Because you know more than you've been telling me. Was Sonny in some kind of trouble?
5: How would I know?
1: You do know. Sonny doesn't inherit his full fortune until he's 35, and his allowance from his father's will wasn't enough for him. If you got married, your father was going to advance him some money, wasn't he? Then your father went broke, and the engagement was called off.
5: You got a crystal ball, Race?
1: I checked on Gorman and Berkey. Their regular racket is a floating dice game.
5: What does that prove?
1: I think that Sonny owed them money he couldn't pay, and they were pressuring him. And I think he whipped up this deal himself to pay them off and get himself some cash on the side. Gorman and Berkey unloaded their money, but Sonny has the rest.
5: Find it.
1: I will. Sooner or later.
3: Race, Sonny is gone. I went back to check on him. He's gone.
1: We're going too. I got the pieces now. We're going to pick Sonny up.
3: You mean you know where he is?
1: He's gone after the rest of the cash.
5: And all you have to do, Race, is find out where it is.
1: I know where it is. It's in the hill, someplace near the ski lift.
3: The ski lift?
1: That's right, Mark. The ski lift that was running without any snow. Come on, baby. This is the payoff. All right, Mark, there's the cabin. He must be in there.
3: If we go into that clearing, he's going to start blasting.
1: We don't have to go in. Sonny! Come on out!
6: Come and get me, Race.
1: I can do it from here. It's autumn, boy. If I fire this brush, you're finished.
6: Got a point, Race.
1: Put your hands up and come on.
6: Got me, Race?
1: Looks that way.
4: Haven't you forgotten Berkey? He's right behind you with a gun.
6: Reach for it, Ray.
1: Nice going, Mark.
3: Yeah, it's nothing, really.
4: Well, that's my last trump, Race. Looks like you win. I should get out of prison just in time to collect my inheritance.
1: You're not getting out, Sonny. You murdered Gorman.
4: But, Race, I told you about my alibi. I think it will hold up. Maybe Berkey shot Gorman.
1: No, Sonny. You did it. You shouldn't have used a dead Mormon for your story. There was a hole in it.
4: How do you mean?
1: You said you stopped your chess game at 1 a.m. and your Mormon host made some coffee. Good Mormons don't drink coffee, Sonny. It's banned. It's considered a stimulant. You should have learned a little bit about the customs of the country.
4: But I tell you...
1: Don't tell me. Tell a Mormon jury, Sonny. I think that imaginary cup of coffee may be expensive. It's going to cost you

The Adventures of Frank Ray, starring Paul Dubov with Tony Barrett as Mark Donovan, comes to you from Hollywood. Others heard in tonight's cast were Wilms Herbert, Inga Yolis, Bert Holland, William Johnstone, and Michael Ann Barrett. This series is written and directed by Buckley Angel and Joel Murcott. The music is composed and played by Ivan Dittmars. Be sure to be with us again this time next week for another dramatic chapter in The Adventures of Frank Race. Michael Roy speaking. This is a Bruce

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Adventure, intrigue, mystery, romance, starring Humphrey Bogart and Lauren Bacall. Together in the sultry setting of tropical Havana and the mysterious islands of the Caribbean. Bold Venture!

0: great names of Humphrey Bogart and Lauren Bacall bring you Bold Venture and a tale of mystery and intrigue.
1: Sailor, can you think of anything else to put in this letter we're sending to our former guest?
2: What have you got so far?
1: Well, let's see. I've got the item about how we've nailed down the hole in the carpet on the third step. And our casualty list is decreasing by leaps and bounds.
2: Well, that ought to titillate them. Have you mentioned the spigots and the shower in 4B?
1: Yeah, you've been keeping secrets from me, Sailor. What do you know about the spigots in 4B that I don't know?
2: Well, I had King change them around.
1: That sounds like fun. How come I wasn't invited?
2: Now when you turn on the spigot that says hot, hot water comes out. If there's any hot water.
1: Who can ask for a squarer deal than that?
3: Shannon!
1: Huh? You say something, Sailor?
3: Shannon!
1: What happened to your voice, Sailor? You been taking those dramatic lessons again?
2: Go pour your face in a waffle iron. You're being paged out on the patio.
1: Don't pout, Sailor. Someday it'll happen to you. Why don't you come right on inside, mister? Don't let the rates on the signs scare you. We can always work something out.
4: You walked right into it, you naive boy, you.
1: Now that you've shown me your gun, you can have any room in the house. All the other hotels are filled up, huh?
4: You just said something that'll make me chuckle myself to sleep. The keys, Shannon. The keys to the Dreamboat Bold Venture.
1: You're not doing this right, Buster. You're asking for the wrong things.
4: I'm happy you're making it hard for me. Lucky me. I get to pick your pockets and everything. Dream a dream of a dreamboat that sailed away, Shannon.

0: This bull venture handles like a sweet dream, Paul.
1: Don't fall in love with it, kid. Just dock it.
0: What's the matter? You nervous?
1: Dock the boat. Keep it right where we are, kissing this pier.
0: Careful with the dynamite. Don't be nervous.
1: Not nervous, Al. This is the way I throw myself. Be right back, kid.
2: Bring money. That's all you gotta do.
1: Good evening, Chico.
3: Buenas noches, senor. But you have the wrong place, see?
1: Uh-uh. I've been thinking of this place day and night.
3: Oh, senor, what is it you wish?
1: Part of it is
0: this. Inside. You. This, my boy. Again.
1: Now close the door. Close it. You want this gun to let the air whistle through you.
3: No.
1: Oh, nice. You did that good.
3: What mistake are you making, senor? This is the office of the Tomasino Refining Company. I am but the night watchman. I do not know what...
1: Tell your friends. Tell them all about it. Oh, you're not such a big safe at that, are you? Now, let's see you spill your innards out. Oh, Al's gonna be happy to see all that money. Going, Al.
4: Yeah.
1: Looks like I didn't hit that watchman hard enough. Come on, come on.
0: Take it easy. I gotta turn this tub around. Did you get...
1: You wing you?
0: Yeah. It hurts. Hold the wheel. Grab it.
1: We're okay, Al. Don't worry about a thing. Don't worry about anything at all.

0: It'll leave a scar where I hit you, Slate.
1: So, now girls will stop in the street and say, who's that interesting fellow with the interesting scar on his forehead? And you know what? I'll tell them.
2: But you can no longer ask them would they care to go for a boat ride, Mr. Slate.
0: Yeah. What are you going to do now that you've run out of bribes, Slate? You've been barred from our better streetcars.
1: Well, let's worry about one thing at a time, huh, sailor? Right now I'm in the mood to shed another tear for a boat I built my life around.
2: I called the Lost and Found Department of the police again, Mr. Slate.
1: Yeah, what'd they say?
2: They say no boat. Don't call us. We'll call you.
0: They'll find it, Slate. Everyone knows the Bold Venture. Somebody's bound to... No, oh, I'll get it.
1: I'll get it. Slate Shannon speaking.
3: I shall wait for you on Guanapo Beach, senor. Do not keep me waiting too long. I bubble with secrets of the Bold Venture.
2: I wait. You bring yourself?
1: Yeah, I bring myself. Come on, sailor. Let's go talk to a man who's bubbling with all kinds of things.

0: Señor Chenel?
1: That's right. Who are you?
0: What about the señorita?
2: You'll never know, amigo.
1: Start saying what you have to say, Chico. A man can catch the croup in this night air.
0: See, that is why we shall make it rapid. First, to prove to you my stirring character, all I wish is 50%.
1: 50% of what?
0: Oh, forgive me, I did not explain. I shot at you earlier this evening.
1: You must have used a short, flabby gun, Chico, because...
0: I am not, Chico. I am Señor Malaga, night watchman at the Tomasino Refinery. Malaga, to you with the señor in front.
2: Slate, turn your back to the man with the señor in front. Let's get out of here.
1: Now, wait a minute. How'd you know anything about the Bull Venture, Malaga?
0: To refresh your memory, I will give you several items. Item one, the Tomasino Refinery was robbed tonight. A fact which I reported to the police.
1: I give you a hearty slap on the back for citizenship. So what's the Bold Venture got to do with it?
0: You know too well the Bold Venture was used as the method of getaway for the crime I mentioned in item one. You are the man who drove the boat away. I consider this intelligence as item two.
2: I'll bet item three is going to chill you to your quick, Slate.
0: One man, your friend, blew up the safe. You remained with the boat and sped zoom into the night.
1: So you saw the name of the boat and found out who owned it from the ship's registry and came to me. And now you want 50% of what was stolen.
0: See how you are right. Or I will make a return appearance at the police and breathe your name.
1: You're going to breathe it, huh? Inhale deep, Chico. Come on, sailor. We'll take it from here. How do you like the tired world we live in, sailor?
2: Oh, tired. You said it, kid.
1: A loyal, true blue night watchman gets beaten on the head, robbed. He tried to make friends with the guy he thinks did it to him for a share of the profits. How do you like it?
2: I have to tell you now. Can't you wait until morning?
1: You sleepy?
2: Oh, well, it shows, huh? Or did you just diagnose that because you once took a course in first aid?
1: Go on up to your room, sailor. I'll take care of things down here. Hey, look at what just walked in.
2: Yeah, I'm looking. How does a girl stay that fresh this time of night? How does she...
1: Go on up to your room, sailor. I promise I'll take care of things down here.
2: You know what? I ain't sleepy no more. Like that I ain't sleepy. Doesn't it sicken you?
1: If I'd known you were coming, I'd have rolled out a doormat. Welcome. Welcome to Shannon's place. I'm Shannon.
2: And I'm Duval. Of Shannon and Duval.
3: I won't break it up, honey. All I want from your boy is my husband's cut of the dough they stole together.
1: Oh, that'll be the heist your groom and I pulled at the Tomasino Refinery, huh?
3: You own the Bold Venture?
1: Uh-huh.
3: That would be the heist. I came to pick up Al's pay envelope. You know how husbands are, honey. They get their pay, they don't come home right away.
2: Ain't it always that way, honey? A skate works her fingers to the bone. Her guy don't appreciate. He makes hanky-panky.
3: You bore me, kid. The dough, Shannon. I want Al's share of the dough. When we were married, we swore community property to each other. You won't live to break up a love like that.
1: Don't go away, doll. You fascinate me. Shannon speaking. Yeah? Well, why don't you just tell me over the phone, LaSalle? Oh. Okay, right away. You two gals go right ahead with the girl talk. I've got a thing with a cop.

0: Hey, you found it, Inspector LaSalle. You found my boat.
1: You are happy, see?
0: You bet I'm happy, see? I was starting to get frantic, see?
1: Do not stop getting that way, Senor Shannon.
0: Well, what are you talking about?
1: Come aboard the boat. I will show you.
0: What's on your mind?
1: Come aboard.
0: All right. Oh, you mean the muddy footprints on deck? I don't mind. Sailors are whiz with a mop and a bucket.
1: Here. Look here. This man lying there.
0: Oh, you had trouble with him, huh? Looks like he's hurt.
1: He is dead.
0: Dead? Why? How? Why on my boat? So what is all this?
1: Wait. Señor Malaga.
2: Si, Inspector.
0: Malaga, hey, that's the...
1: I said wait. Hey, Malaga, take a good look at this man.
2: I have looked. I have made up my mind.
1: This is the man who robbed the refinery, eh?
0: I should have brained you the first time.
2: Don't do not let him touch me, Inspector.
1: This is Shannon, or my gun will cripple your intentions. Hey, that is better. Now you are merely under arrest for murder.

0: observe, Miss Duval, how the penal system of Cuba provides for the recreation of our cutthroats. Volleyball. He gets rid of the energy.
1: Why isn't Slade playing? Why is he just sitting there with a bicycle pump?
0: This worries me, too. We will find out.
2: Senor Shannon, venga aquí. Come here.
1: He looks tired.
3: Well, it's about time you got here, sailor.
1: You don't have to snap at me. What's the matter? Won't the other fellows let you play?
3: Won't let me play. I'm the coach, sailor. We're going to tour, give exhibitions at all the pokies in the Caribbean.
1: Oh, it'll be like old times for you, Inspector LaSalle. Mind if I talk to the man alone?
0: For 1 minute. And this is against the rules. I only acquiesce because of Senor Shannon's contribution to our athletic program.
3: What'd you find out, sailor?
1: I didn't find out anything.
3: Look, sailor, what did that woman tell you after I left?
1: Nothing. She walked out in back of you.
3: Well, you gotta do something. Find that night watchman, Malaga. Make him say he was mistaken. Make him say he never saw me before.
1: How am I going to do that?
3: Just let him stare at you. It'll make him forget everything he ever knew and want to learn all over again. Stop melting, sailor. Here comes LaSalle.

0: Whatever you're selling, boy, take it down the hall. I'm fresh in or whatever you got.
1: You can take the black crepe down off your door, Widow Chapman. I brought you a happy, happy. This is a hallway with a big ear, honey. Why don't we go inside?
0: Tell me first, with who do I have the pleasure?
1: Call me Paul, because that's what Al called me. When he died, he whispered my name. Paul. Like that. You try it, honey.
0: You, brought his widow Al's gift from beyond?
1: Uh-huh. In the right-hand coat pocket.
0: Well, why do you let a widow stand out in a cold hall? Why don't you take her inside? Come on. All right, the dough, the money, the cash, gimme.
1: Here. $5,000.
0: Al told me he'd knock off at least 10 on that job.
1: Did he? Did he now?
0: Well, it was only a comment. A girl can be happy with 5,000 and no husband to guide her.
1: Just for that, just because you're so nice, I'll throw in me for nothing. Al should have introduced you to me a long time ago, Marge.
0: So we finally meet when there's finally no Al. Oh, it's a bright day, Paul.
1: It drips with sunshine. That watchman identifies Shannon because I'm cute enough to use Shannon's boat. The watchman shoots Al, points a finger at Shannon. Shannon is held for theft and murder. That leaves me and you alone in all the wide, wide world. Oh, bless that watchman.
0: He might get a good look at Shannon one day and know it wasn't him.
1: You're kidding, Marge. I said bless the watchman. Things like this you say over the dead. Yeah. You want to hang this coat up somewhere?
2: You will pardon the disposition of my house, senorita, but I did not expect such as you.
3: Don't apologize, Malaga. I like your place. Cozy and homey. Oh,
2: such as you, senorita. Never have I been so close to one such as you. I am not distasteful to you.
3: Distasteful isn't the word.
2: I am happy.
3: You're going to tell the police you made a mistake, aren't you? Huh? You didn't see Slade at that robbery.
2: For you?
3: For me.
2: Whatever you... Oh, pardon, senorita. Senorita!
4: Malaga, what happened?
2: The knife, it eats at my heart.

0: Look, LaSalle, you finally get me in your crummy pokey. I finally get my cell arranged around to suit a man of my tastes and breeding. Why don't you let me enjoy it?
1: I will keep you from your cozy cell only a few moments, Shannon.
0: Now, look, don't pull a gun on me. I'll stay and chat with you. You're really lonesome, aren't you, kid?
1: Oh, the gun in my hand is only that I feel nude without it. Policemen have nightmares where he's in a room with a desperate killer, and there is no gun in his hands.
0: I'm in your nightmares too, huh, kid? Lucky me.
1: You are decorating my office, Shannon, because Malaga, the watchman who identified you, has been killed dead with a knife. Confess to me who are your hooligan comrades. The hooligans who murder for you while you are in jail. The hooligans who...
0: Let's see now. There's Peppy the Dirk. He's our number one hooligan, and there's Waxy the Finger. They call him that because he always got his finger in his mouth and...
1: Do not make funnies with me, senor. From this window I gaze upon Havana. And Havana gazes back and she asks me, LaSalle, why do you...
0: You got that nude feeling again, LaSalle, because you just left your gun on your desk and it just leaped into my hand. No, don't turn around. Tell me what Havana was asking you so I can make a smooth exit, huh?
1: You cannot escape, senor. You cannot.
0: I wish you could turn around to watch me, LaSalle.
1: The fool thinks he engineered his own escape. LaSalle, I pat your clever bald head.
0: Here. Pat it with your gun, LaSalle. I don't understand it, but thanks.
1: Get out of here. I give you a chance to prove yourself not guilty. Take it before I change my stupid mind.
2: Tell me again how you escaped from jail, Slate.
0: Oh, I can't. It was too bloody. It'll haunt me always.
2: Go on, tell me.
0: You sure you can take it, kid?
2: I brought my own grain of salt. By the way, you better order some more. I just cleaned us out.
0: You don't believe it, sailor. You don't believe how I held LaSalle in front of me as a human shield, mowed down three Finks who stood in my way. Finks I swore to get. Scaled the prison wall. Those searchlights, those sirens screaming, the Tommy guns typing out my obituary. The other cons cheering me on. We're out of salt, huh? Order some.
2: I'm your ma, kid. Been with you through thin and the thick. Mostly the thin. So out with it, knucklehead. What really happened?
0: It's like I told you, sailor.
3: Mr. Slade, a little boy just came to the door. He had a message for you. I took it. A little boy with torn pants.
0: Well, you can sew them up later, King. What message?
3: From a man of the name Paul. This Paul waits for you on Verdugo Key. He say if you want to sit in the fat lap of luxury to bring the bold venture.
0: Who wants to sit anywhere else? Let's go, sailor. I've been waiting to get a fat lap thrown at me. I owe one to LaSalle. Come on, hurry up, sailor. Yeah, I'll give you a hand on the boat.
2: Thanks.
4: Always like to watch a guy hand a girl onto something.
0: Well, if it isn't the man who heisted my boat key, what do you want this time?
4: You were just going over to Verdugo Key to get me. I'm saving you trouble.
2: Point of information. Is your name Paul?
4: Paul. Me and my gun have been reading the papers and wondering about you, Shannon. How come you break out of prison and go right home and the cops never touch you?
0: I remember the boys at Christmas.
4: That's not why. What'd they do, deputize you to find me? Because you're the only one who knows who to look for, because I once stole your boat to blast a safe.
0: Tell them who I am, sailor.
2: What?
0: Go ahead. Tell them how we got this boat.
2: Well, the lady who owned it wasn't pretty, but she was middle-aged and wealthy. I believe the phrase is, she was a sucker for a con.
4: What's she trying to say, Shannon?
0: She's trying to tell you that you and I can match backgrounds. You want proof?
4: Just that, proof.
0: Well, there's an easy job we can pull tonight. Consuelo's, a jewelry shop on the tourist pier. It's a cinch. This time of night, she's coming.

0: Okay, Shannon, I'll nurse this boat. This ladder leads to the back of Consuela's. Bring back money.
1: See you, sailor. Consuela.
2: Oh, Slade Shannon, baby. Why do you walk in my shop the back way on tippy-toe? You can come in the front on your flat feet.
1: Do me a favor.
2: Oh, wait, I go call my home, tell them I work late at the store tonight.
1: All I want you to do is scream.
2: This is a new approach from the United States?
1: Please, if you've ever done anything for me in your life, scream.
2: All right.
1: Okay, you did fine. I need some money, Consuelo, a lot of money, all you've got in the store. You can throw in some choice diamonds, too.
2: You are in trouble, dear one, to me.
1: Yeah, a lot of trouble.
2: So, here is money, the weak receipts, and here, jewelry, the tray.
1: Consuela, I love you. I will also return the merchandise and another one of these.
2: Oh, take another diamond. Adios, dear one to me.
0: What'd you bring back, Shannon?
1: Cash box full of money and a tray full of jewelry here.
3: Oh, we get friendlier all the time.
4: I heard her scream, Slate. What did you do to her?
1: When I left her, she was numb. Let's get out of here. Now the boat's going to give me trouble.
0: What's with you, Shannon? Get her going.
1: I can't start it. You're clever with boats. You do it.
0: Out of the way. No wonder you didn't turn on the... No, you don't, Shannon.
1: I can't hear you.
0: You want it all, Shannon? I'll give it to you.
1: Not all, just this much.
4: Is it all over now? Can we go home?
1: Sure, sailor. First we dump this guy on LaSalle's doorstep. Then we go wherever you want.

0: Hey, Slade.
1: What?
0: Where did you get that diamond ring?
1: What ring?
0: Not the one in your nose. The one you're wearing on your finger.
1: A gift from an admirer.
0: Consuela?
1: Yeah, she admires me because I'm clean living, upright, and a solid citizen.
0: Bully for you. How'd you get the ring?
1: Like this? Come here. You blame her?
0: No. You have a jewelry shop. You give jewels. Once more, Slade. That makes a dime even I owe you.
1: Take another one. I'm having a special this week. 3 for 10.
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1: A respectable doctor, a mysterious stranger, and a terrifying secret that defies explanation. 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

0: Hi. Say, if you've ever vacationed up in the Catskill Mountains, you've probably heard of Mama Greenspan, the best cook between the Waldorf and Grossinger's. Mama runs Greenspan Villa, which was quite the place to go before son Larry started to gamble away the profits. I did a hitch there as assistant social director a couple of years back, and last week I got a call from Mama asking me to pinch hit for a few days till she could find a new social director. Before I got through, I was not only a social director, I was almost a funeral director at my own death. Pardon me, lady. Is this the Waldorf Astoria?
1: Is this... Rocky! Rocky, my boy!
0: How are you, Mama?
1: Oh, let me look at you. Ah, you're just the same. Nothing but flesh and bone. Come in the kitchen. I'll fix you something.
0: I just ate, Mama.
1: No. You force yourself. Come on, darling.
0: Tell me, how come you need a social director all of a sudden?
1: Well, the last director eloped with one of the guests without so much as a howdy-doody. Here, sit. I'll snack you.
0: Now, look, let's keep it down to 6 or 7 courses, Mama. Tell me, about this job. What do I do? How many guests have you got?
1: Well, for the last week, all we had was old Mr. Siegel in 212 and Mrs. Rafferty, the fat lady from 216. But all of a sudden, yesterday comes a Mr. Martin, and an hour later, a young girl from Flatbush. Such a pretty little thing. Your eyes could fall out from looking on her. With such a pickup in business, I thought, Mama, good times is coming back again. You should get a social director.
0: And you figured I was out of work, so you called
1: me. I don't pay much, but at least you'll eat good until you find something more substantial.
0: Mama, you're absolutely wonderful. How's Larry?
1: Larry?
0: You remember your son. We used to play handball together when I worked here, remember?
1: Oh, that Larry.
0: Well, what's the matter, Mama?
1: Oh, everybody has his own troubles. Why should I make mine yours?
0: Come on now, tell me about it.
1: Well, I guess you knew Larry ain't exactly a dependable boy. Not a bad boy, understand, but after Papa died, he started to go with bad fellas, and he gambled, and one thing led to another.
0: Yeah, I read where he got sent up for a year.
1: Only 6 months he was there. And when he came out a few weeks ago, he was a changed boy. Mama, he said, from now on, the straight and crooked path. No more gambling. I'm going to get a job. He said it right here in this kitchen.
0: So?
1: So he tried to get a job, and nobody would take him. So he got mixed up again. And
0: what?
1: And they're looking for him to kill him. Oh, Rocky.
0: Now, take it easy, Mama. Take it easy. Who's looking to kill him?
1: Oh, the man who came yesterday. Mr. Bugsy Martin.
0: How do you know this?
1: How do I know? Larry called me on the telephone and asked me if Bugsy Martin was here, and he said... Bugsy Martin was after him, and I shouldn't say I heard from him. Period.
0: Did he tell you why this guy is after him?
1: You read in the newspaper where the federal payroll was held up last week?
0: The post office job.
1: The post office job. Rocky, I think Larry was involved.
0: What makes you think he was in on this job?
1: Because the post office was in Albany, and I happened to know that Larry had a plane ticket for Albany the day before. Also, I know he was mixed up with those no-good-nicks again.
0: In other words, you don't really need a social director.
1: In other words, I need a friend, Rocky. I need somebody who can help me in case Larry comes. Maybe you could talk some sense in him somehow.
0: Maybe, Mama. I'll do what I can. But for now, you better introduce me to the guest, huh? Mama took me out on the porch where the three paying guests were rocking back and forth. The first was Bugsy Martin, a tough-looking character with a bulge under his arm where the artillery was stacked. Seated next to him was a fat lady dipping into a box of nuggets, and next to her was a very jazzy-looking blonde with a mind like Billy Dawn.
2: Ladies and gentlemen, I want you should all meet our new social director, Mr. Fortune. This is Mr. Martin.
3: Where's the matches?
0: Hi.
2: Mrs. Rafferty? Mrs. Rafferty is a widow.
4: Call me Gertrude.
0: How are you, Gertie?
2: And this is Miss Miller.
5: How?
0: What do I call you?
5: Call me anytime. Are you for real? I mean, flesh and blood?
0: Mostly blood.
5: You ain't married or anything?
0: Uh-uh.
5: Mind if I touch you?
0: Steady now. I'm ticklish.
5: Well, it isn't that I'm bold or anything, Mr. Fortune. But I have a 1 week vacation, understand? My boss, Mr. Marcus, went to Florida. So I said to myself, Gloria, why not go to the mountains? Maybe you'll meet some young man and I have a little fun and meet a lot of people. And who knows, you might even make the acquaintance of somebody worthwhile.
0: So?
5: So I had to pick a week when every place was booked up except here. For 2 days now, I've been sitting on this rocking chair till I'm chair sick. You know, I haven't even seen a delivery boy. Ooh, I'm so glad to see you.
0: No, just a minute, honey. Steady, I'm not looking to settle down in Flatbush and raise kids.
5: Who said anything about settling down? You're a social director?
0: That's right.
5: So direct to me.
0: Oops. I'm just beginning to enjoy my new job when Mama comes out and interrupts me. It seems that old Mr. Siegel, who is not feeling well and can't leave his room, would like his lunch brought up. Whatever is wrong with old Mr. Siegel, it ain't stomach trouble, because lunch consists of a half a dozen of Mama Greenspan's famous 12-pound blintzes, chicken soup with matzo balls, and a copy of Josephine Jackson's 10-day reducing diet.
3: Come in.
0: Mr. Siegel?
3: Yes. Put it down and get out.
0: You ain't polite.
3: Go.
0: Maybe I should introduce myself. I'm Rocky Fortune, the new social director.
3: Out.
0: Anything you say, Sal. I'll just put the tray down here. I'm sorry, the cover fell off.
3: Clumsy ox.
0: It's all right, I'll just put it back on and... Well.
3: What is it?
0: Excuse me, Mr. Siegel, but this note just fell out of one of the blintzes.
3: Give it to me.
0: Sure.
3: Now get out.
0: Not for a while.
3: What?
0: I said not for a while. You and me are going to converse first.
3: Get out of here or I kill you.
0: My. Do nice old men like you always carry 45s? Give me that. Let go. Drop it.
3: My arm. You break it.
0: That's better. Now you can take off the phony beard, Larry.
3: You punk. I'd kill you for this.
0: Sit down. I said sit down.
3: Lay off, will you?
0: So you're the boy who was going to go straight.
3: Did Mama tell you?
0: She told me everything except that you were up here making like a paying guest. The note in the blintz told me that.
3: Bugsy, he'll kill me if he finds out.
0: You better level with me, Larry, unless you want him to find out.
3: That's crazy. You won't believe me.
0: Let's have it.
3: Last week, Bugsy said he could get me a job driving a truck up in Albany. I went up.
0: You didn't tell Mama.
3: I wanted to surprise her.
0: Go on.
3: My first job is to deliver a load of furniture someplace, I thought. I pulled a truck up right across the street from the post office and started moving the furniture into the house. Everything seems fine. All of a sudden, I hear shooting. I rush out. The street looks empty. I finish a job and start to drive to the next stop. Only I notice somebody has tossed a black bag into the truck. When I open it, $100,000 in hot government money.
0: Bugsy tossed the stuff into the truck and took off.
3: I get scared. I ditched the truck and took off with the money, figuring I'd go to the cops.
0: But you developed a case of sticky fingers.
3: I couldn't get a job.
0: It won't work, Larry. You know that. And also, if Bugsy and the guys don't get you, the federal agents will.
3: I know. I've been trying to get up enough nerve to go to the cops. But then Bugsy showed up. Since then, Mama's been hiding me up here.
0: Why didn't you just phone? Or have Mama phone?
3: They're watching Mama like a hawk. Maybe they got the phones tapped. How do I know? One peep and they'd be up here with heaters.
0: You still willing to go to the cops?

0: I leave Larry Greenspan in his room and head down to the kitchen to tell Mama the news. She's just tasting a ladle full of Kreplach soup when I come in. Mama.
1: Oh, you frightened me.
0: I'm sorry. Listen, Mama, can I use the phone in your office?
1: Why not?
0: I just talked to Larry.
1: Oh, you found out?
0: Didn't you want me to? Come on, tell me, Mama.
1: Somebody could hear. So you met Mr. Siegel?
0: Uh-huh. He says to call the gentleman with the blue suits and order one today.
1: Oh, you're not joking, Rocky.
0: He's willing to turn over the money, too. Now, the main thing is to make sure that Bugsy doesn't...
1: Shh! Somebody's by the door.
0: Hold it, hold it. Hi.
1: Oh, excuse me. I just came in to see if there wasn't something in the icebox I could nosh before lunchtime.
2: Help yourself. Here's a piece of strudel.
1: Oh, that's fine. Thank you. Excuse me for interrupting.
2: Perfectly all right. You were saying?
0: I'll make the call. Keep Bugsy out on the porch.
2: Anything you say. Oh, Rocky, I'm so happy he decided to go to the police. You have no idea. I hope they treat him good.
0: Take it easy, Mama. We're not in the clear yet. I'm going to call a buddy of mine in the New York department. He's a slob, but he's an honest cop. I slip into Mama Greenspan's office on the first floor and get my thumb in the dial. Operator, I want the New York City Police Department. Person to person to Sergeant Hamilton J. Finger, first detectives. That's right. Yeah, I'll wait. Hello, Hamilton? Rocky. Listen, how'd you like to be promoted to chief of detectives? I got the loot from the Albany post office job. Also, a friend of mine can finger the crooks for you. No, I'm cold sober. This is a nice guy who got made the patsy. Will you treat him decent? Good. I'm up at Mama Greenspan's in a borscht belt. You been? Okay, I'll see you. I hang up the phone and start to turn around, but in the middle of my turn, somebody drops a ton of stale bagels on the back of my skull, and I see the Broadloom coming up to me.

0: Rocky! Rocky, wake up! Rocky, Rocky, please, wake up!
1: Oh. What transpired?
0: What, the door was open. I came in and you were kissing the carpet. Are you all right?
1: Yeah, except for a small dent in my brain.
0: Oh, thank heaven. The only man at Greenspan's villa.
1: Gloria. Gloria, somebody heard me making a very personal phone call and pulled me on the head. Did you see anybody around here?
0: Not a soul. Rocky, why would somebody want to hit you?
1: I think I know why, baby. What I want to know is who. I stagger to my feet and am on my way up to old Mr. Siegel's room for a conference when I run right into the arms of Sergeant Finger, which is like running into a wounded rhinoceros on the charge.
2: Oh, take it easy, Roc. You could get hurt.
1: Oh, I don't usually bump into guys with concrete chests. What'd you do, take a rocket ship?
2: Police helicopter. What's up?
1: Come on, I'll show you this way.
2: This better not be no wild turkey hunt, Rocky.
1: Here's the room here. Mr. Siegel. Mr. Siegel. That's very funny.
2: Is it?
1: Yeah, we better give a look, huh?
2: Yeah.
1: Larry? Larry, where are you? Hey, Larry. He's gone.
2: Now, ain't that just charming?
1: Sarge, I'm telling you, the guy was here with a suitcase full of loot. Maybe he changed his mind, conked me, and took off.
2: Sure, that's what happened. Fortune, I ought to blame you for getting me up here. I ought to put you in a freezer. I got a good mind to bend up your nose.
1: Sarge, before you do, just so it shouldn't be a total loss.
2: What?
1: Come on down for a bowl of Mama Greenspan's chicken soup with matzo balls. I turned a good sergeant over to Mama in the kitchen and head back to her office to look around. I don't have to look for long. A second later, I'm nosing my way up the stairs like a bloodhound following a salami salesman home from work.
3: Come in.
1: Hello, Mrs. Rafferty.
3: Oh, hello. What do you want?

0: I brought you a little nosh.
1: I beg your pardon?
0: Here's the rest of the strudel Mama gave you out in the kitchen. You dropped it on the floor of the office when you hit me on the head.
1: You're out of your mind.
0: Look, sister, I know you heard me talking to Mama about that loot in old Mr. Siegel's room. You figured maybe you could grab off a small hunk, so you knocked me out and went up there. Only you're a very nervous eater, so you left a trail of strudel crumbs all the way up from my body to the room.
1: What do you want?
0: Where's the money?
1: I don't know. Why don't you ask Larry?
0: I will. And if you don't know anything about it, how do you know who Larry is?
1: Well, I just assumed...
0: You just assumed you were talking to a schnook. Now look, miss, there's a homicide man downstairs right now. Are you going to level with me or do I turn you over to him?
1: Oh, please, please, no. I'm not a criminal. I've never done anything.
0: Except what?
1: I overheard you and Mama in the kitchen, and I put two and two together. So I hit you and went up to 212. I said if he didn't give me half the money, I'd tell Mr. Martin where he was hiding.
0: Then what happened?
1: He gave me $5,000. I never had that much money in my life. Here, it's in this drawer. Take it. Please take it. I don't want it. I don't know what made me do it.
0: And you don't know where he is?
1: Oh, honest, I don't. He was still in the room when I left. Honest, Mr. Fortune.
0: All right, sister. Now look, you stay right here and hang on to this $5,000 until I get back with the law. And don't think you're going to pull a disappearing act. Matter of fact, you don't look like you're going to win any prizes in the Olympic dash. I leave Rafferty nervously munching her way through a pile of salted almonds and head for the kitchen to get Sergeant Finger. En route, I am mousetrapped by Gloria Miller. And she's got that look in her eye. Just like a chorus girl watching an elderly banker with a weak heart.
2: Rocky.
0: What?
2: You haven't been directing my social life much.
0: Honey, it isn't that I'm not interested. I got a lot of things to do right now.
2: How about rowing on the lake for a while?
0: Later, later, later.
2: Ping pong?
0: Later, honey.
2: Want to get married?
0: Later, what am I saying? Gloria, look, excuse me, I got things to do.
2: What things? For old Mr. Siegel?
0: For old Mr. Siegel.
2: What's he got that I ain't?
0: Honey, if you only knew. I bust into the kitchen where Hamilton Finger's just about to lower himself into his third bowl of chicken soup and tell him I finally got part of the loot. He pounds after me up to the Widow Rafferty's room and we open the door. Now maybe you'll believe me when you see the lettuce patch this kid has in her bureau drawer.
3: Open it.
0: Okay, Mrs. Rafferty, here's the... Holy Hilda.
3: You say you was just conversing with this party?
0: A minute ago, Sarge, I'm telling you,
3: You don't look like a very lively conversationalist, Rock. Not with that sash covered around her throat.
0: The money, the money. It's gone.
3: My, my. How unfortunate for you.
0: What do you mean for me?
3: Rocky Manvu, my pal, you've been giving me a lot of gas about crooks and loot and everything else, but so far all I've seen is this corpse, and all I know, the rest is just smoke to make it look like something else is going on.
0: What are you talking about? I told you when I...
3: You told me. Now I'm telling you. We're going down to the chateau to ask a few questions, and pal, you better have the answers.
0: Sergeant, my old pal, my buddy, I'd like to accompany you just for kicks, but a friend of mine is in bad trouble, and he needs help. So for a short while... Fall down. The sergeant settles gracefully into a pile of blubber and I shut the door behind him. First stop is old Mr. Siegel's room and guess who I find there? Well, well.
2: Oh, Rocky.
0: Uh-huh. You looking for something, Gloria?
2: No. I thought maybe you were here.
0: Sure. So you were looking for me in the dresser drawers and under the carpet.
2: You can't tell where you'll find a man sometimes.
0: Say, that's very funny. Come on, what are you doing here?
2: Honest, Rocky, I was looking for you.
0: Who turned this room upside down?
2: That's how I found it.
0: Look at me. No, no, nobody could look that dumb and really not be dumb. All right, honey.
2: Where's Mr. Siegel?
0: A good question.
2: What are you looking for?
0: 100,000 clams.
2: Ooh, would you mind if I helped?
0: Not at all. It looks as if somebody else conducted a search, too. Let's try a few places they haven't looked. Mattress. Phone book. Nothing.
2: What's on the tray?
0: A pile of blintzes I took up to Mr. Siegel this morning. Looks like he never got a chance to eat them.
2: That's wasteful. When I'm married, if my husband wastes food like that... Listen to me talking when I'm married. I can't even get proposed to. What are you doing?
0: Eating a blintzel.
2: You get a bad one?
0: I got a bad one, all right. It's made out of dough, real dough. $5,000 in each blintz. What do you know? Larry must have hid the money here after Mrs. Rafferty put the bite on him. Come on, honey, grab a few blintzes and let's go.
4: Hold it. All right, Louie, drop the blintz. Get him up, the body is.
0: Do like the man says, honey.
4: Mind if I close the door? Might suddenly get drafty in here. And if somebody makes a move...
0: Help yourself.
4: Thought I gave this place a good going over. But I never would have looked inside a blintz for that kind of dough. That's a joke.
0: I know. I already made it and we laughed.
4: You ain't never going to laugh again unless you tell me where Larry is hiding.
0: You just heard the last laugh then, pal, because I don't know.
4: Yeah? That's a good one, too. Listen, punk. I had to choke it out of the fat lady a little while ago. I'd just as soon do the same for you. Now, where is that double-crosser? She said he was hiding in here.
0: You mean old Mr. Siegel?
4: I mean Larry Greenspan. Now, start talking.
0: 67 years ago, our forefathers brought forth upon this earth...
4: Oh, you're going to be a wise guy, huh? Okay, punk, you're asking for it.
0: So are you, Bugsy, and you're going to get it right now.
5: Hold it, Bugsy.
4: Why, you...
0: Larry, you okay?
5: Yeah, wait till I check for ventilation.
6: I guess he missed it.
0: I was beginning to wonder if you really wanted to hear the whole Gettysburg address before you came in with that fire escape.
6: Wanted to make sure you saw me out there.
0: How'd you get there?
6: When the fat lady said she'd squawked to Bugsy, I decided maybe I better get a change of room for an outside exposure. The cop get here?
0: Finger, yeah. Poor soul, he's in 216 resting. Gloria, put down Bugsy's gun, you can get hurt.
2: Thanks, but I just want to make sure I don't have any trouble.
0: What do you mean, trouble?
2: When I take the money.
0: What?
2: Hand it over, please, Rocky.
0: Now, wait a minute, honey. What is this? What happened to the sweet little secretary who was looking for a man?
2: Rocky, I have a confession to make. The man I was looking for is Larry Greenspan.
6: Who is this tomato, Rocky?
0: Well, up to now, I thought she was a man-eating barracuda from Flatbush.
2: I am from Flatbush, Rocky, but I'm not a barracuda.
0: Well, just who are you, baby, or what are you?
2: I'm an agent for the United States Treasury Department.
0: Well, you can never judge a tea man by the rustle of his bustle, I always say. I say it, but it never does any good. After I recover from the shock of Gloria Miller turning out to be a female shamus, we revive the good Sergeant Finger and go down and break the news to Mama. That's the way it is, Mama. The good sergeant here says Larry might even get off with a commendation.
7: Ah, such a good boy. More blintzes, Sergeant?
8: Well, thanks. Yeah, it's a couple.
7: And you, miss?
2: Well, thanks, but I've got to get this money back to the authorities.
7: Rocky, you'll have some.
0: You got enough?
7: I'll whip up some fresh dough.
0: Well, wait a minute now. If it's all the same to you, this time make them with the kind of dough you can't spend. That last batch was a little too rich for my taste.

0: Now, to tell you about next week's transcribed adventure, here's Frank Sinatra as Rocky Fortune.
1: Hi. There's an old saying, never look a gift horse in the mouth. But with pen and cheek, I now write me a new saying. Never look a gift blonde in the eyes. She was blonde because her hair told me so. That was the only proof I had. She didn't walk, she insinuated. She was from New Orleans, and her name was Lou. And believe me, brother, Lou is no lady. When I saw her, I said to myself, I dig this babe. She almost dug me, too, right into her grave. I'll tell you about it next week.
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2: First Precinct, Sergeant Burns. Where is this? Yeah? Yeah? Well, who is it? His wife? Hitting her with what? Oh. All right, I'll send the officer.
3: You're in the muster room at the 21st Precinct.
2: Who are
3: the
2: you?
3: Nerve center. A call is coming through.
2: I see.
3: By transcription, you will follow the action taken pursuant to that call from this minute until the final report is written in the 124 room at the 21st Precinct.
2: Okay, the officers will be right there. You wait out in front. Show them what flat it is. Yeah, yeah, out in front. All right. Okay.
4: 21st Precinct. It's just lines on a map of the city of New York. Most of the 173,000 people wedged into the 9/10 of a square mile between Fifth Avenue and the East River wouldn't know if you asked them that they lived or worked in the 21st. Whether they know it or not, the security of their homes, their persons, and their property is the job of the men of the 21st Precinct.
3: The 21st, 160 patrolmen, 11 sergeants, and 4 lieutenants, of whom I'm the boss. My name is Kennelly, Frank Kennelly. I'm captain in command of the 21st. I was working my night tour, 4 p.m. to 8 a.m. The weather was unusually mild for the time of the year. At 10:45 p.m., I was on patrol of the precinct in sector car number 1. I had instructed the operator of the car, Patrolman Charles Lasky, to stop at a garage on 1st Avenue in the 90s so that I could verify the investigation by Sergeant Waters of an application for a towing car license. While I was inside the garage talking to the night manager, Patrolman Lasky entered and informed me that a Signal 30 ambulance responding had been broadcast over the car radio. The address was 710 East 78th Street. We left the garage, got in the car, and made the run. A Signal 30 denotes an armed felony, and all patrol cars in the vicinity, regardless of precinct boundaries and other less pressing assignments, are required to respond. As we pulled into the block, I could see 2 sector cars, the sergeant's car, and an emergency service car were already on the job. A crowd was beginning to gather on the sidewalk in front of 710, a converted brownstone. There's a spot, Lasky. Pull in.
5: Yes, sir.
3: All right, help him keep the sidewalks clear.
5: Yes, sir.
3: Sergeant. Sergeant Burns.
6: Oh, hello, Captain.
3: What have we got? You been up there?
6: Yes, sir. I just came down to call in, let CB know what it was. Original call was a disturbance, family fight.
7: All right, get back off the stoop there. I told you before, there's nothing to see here.
6: There was a man beating up his wife. Neighbors called in with it. They were making so much noise.
3: Yeah?
7: Now, I'm not going to tell you again. You got no business here. Now, stay off the stoop.
3: Lasky.
5: Yes, sir.
3: Get on the job here. Keep the sidewalk and the stoop clear.
5: Yes, sir.
7: It's clear.
3: Go ahead.
7: Come on.
3: Thanks. Why a Signal 30 over a family fight?
6: There's third floor, Captain. Conlon and Hanneman answered the original call. They came in here. A neighbor who called in pointed the way. They could hear the screaming in the hall. They ran up and knocked on the door.
3: Uh-huh.
8: All right, come on.
6: Fight stopped. The occupant, a fellow named Holtz, opened the door. He ran out between them and up the stairs. They chased him up to the roof, collared him just as he was going out the door. Meanwhile, the neighbor phoned in again.
3: Uh-huh.
6: He started to fight them, and they finally got him quieted down, searched him. They found a gun on him.
3: Oh?
6: They're set into the hall, Captain.
3: What is he, a psycho?
6: I don't know, Captain. I haven't had much chance to talk to him. There's that door there. Or would you rather go up to the roof? They've still got him up there.
3: Oh, let's take a look in here first.
6: Huh? That's the wife.
9: I don't know what I'm going to do. I don't know.
6: All right, sector car number 4, resume patrol.
9: I don't know.
3: He won't hurt you now, Mrs. Holmes.
9: I don't know what I'm going to do.
3: Well, we'll take care of him.
9: That's the trouble.
3: What's the trouble?
9: He'll go to jail, and what'll I do? How am I going to live? Why don't people mind their own business? Why do they have to call the cops?
6: You ought to be thankful. He could have killed you.
9: It was just an argument. A family argument. But why do people have to call the cops? He didn't even touch me.
2: Then what happened to your face?
9: Nothing the matter with my face. He didn't touch me. It's just an argument, that's all.
2: Well, it might have started out as an argument, this Holtz, but it's a little more now. The officers took a gun off of him up on the roof.
9: I don't know why people have to butt in. Always butting in where it isn't any of their business.
6: The neighbors called the cops because they thought he was killing you.
9: It wasn't killing me. It was just a little argument. Likes to argue. Gets a couple of beers in and he likes to argue.
2: Is this what he was drinking? Doesn't look like beer.
9: He had a couple of beers before he got home. Then he had some of that whiskey here. Wasn't killing me. Where is he? Where is John?
6: They still got him up on the roof.
9: What are they doing with him up there?
6: They're talking to him. Waiting till he calms down.
9: He's calm? He was never anything but calm. I don't know why you keep coming around here bothering people. He's calm.
2: If we didn't come around, Miss Holtz, he might have shot you.
9: He wouldn't shoot me. Not John. People butting in. What am I going to do? That's what I'd like to know. What am I going to do with him in jail?
2: What would you do if you were dead?
6: They've brought him down, Captain.
5: All right, John. Inside.
9: John.
6: Just sit down, Mrs. Holtz.
5: Baby, I'm sorry. I'm sorry.
2: All right, stay away from her. Stand there, John.
5: I want to talk to my wife.
2: Just stand right there.
8: Where's your coat, John?
5: It's there in the closet.
8: Which closet? That
5: one? Yeah, that one. You see, Annabelle, you see, if you kept your mouth shut, I wouldn't have this.
9: What am I supposed to do? Die in silence?
2: All right.
5: Touch her and she hollers.
2: Okay.
9: Touch me.
2: Now, look, this isn't any picnic, John. You're in a big jam. You don't want to go down into the station house with the cuffs on? Calm down.
5: I'm calm.
9: You should have seen him before.
6: All right, Mrs. Holmes.
5: I'm calm.
8: You want a hat, too, John?
5: No, I don't need a hat.
2: Good work, Hanneman.
10: Yes, sir. Let's see the gun. 38 revolver, Captain. Spanish make.
2: What were you doing with this, John?
5: I had it. I thought I might need it.
8: Here's your coat, John. Put it on.
5: Well, that's not the one I meant. It don't go good with the pants.
8: Nobody will notice the difference.
5: I guess not.
2: What do you think you might need the gun for, John?
5: For protection? Protection around the house?
2: From your wife?
5: From anybody.
2: You taking the pinch, Hanneman?
10: Yes, sir.
2: All right, get him in.
8: Come on, John.
5: I'm coming.
10: See you in the station house, Sergeant.
6: Take him right up to the detectives.
10: Okay.
9: I don't want him to go to jail. Not for hitting me. You can't send him to jail for that.
2: He's in worse trouble than that.
9: The gun, you mean?
2: Yes, the gun.
9: He told you what that was for, just for protection.
2: While he's carrying the gun, what's supposed to protect everyone else from him? As in all felony cases, the suspect was taken directly to the 21st Detective Squad on the second floor of the station house to be fingerprinted and questioned by detectives under the command of Lieutenant Matt King. Although the investigation was now in the hands of detectives, the prisoner remained in the custody of Patrolman Frank Hanneman, the arresting officer, who would be responsible until he was booked and lodged in a cell. Patrolman Hanneman's platoon was relieved at midnight, but he was obliged to stay with the suspect until the investigation was completed, and then appear in felony court in the morning. At 12:45 a.m., I was in my office reading and signing reports when Sergeant Burns on TS rang in and told me that Lieutenant King requested that I come upstairs to the 21st Squad on an urgent matter. I walked out of my office, through the muster room, and into the back room where two plainclothesmen from the 6th Division were questioning a suspected policy writer. Then I went upstairs to the second floor and into the detective squad room.
10: Hello, Captain.
2: Hanneman.
5: Listen, could I bum another cigarette off of you?
10: Haven't you smoked enough, John?
5: And don't begrudge me my little pleasures.
10: Here.
5: Much obliged.
10: You know what, Captain? Turns out his name isn't John Holtz at all. It's John Henley's.
2: Oh?
10: And they had him down in the 5th Precinct last week on an armed robbery deal.
5: I didn't do it.
10: The victim couldn't identify him, so they had to turn him out. He didn't have the gun then.
5: I didn't do it.
10: And he's done a bit in Sing Sing, grand larceny. Isn't that right, John?
5: That's right, yeah. You got a match? Please.
10: You don't have anything, do you?
2: It's a good caller, Hanneman. Does Conlon know about his record?
10: No, sir. He went on home at midnight. We didn't hear about this till 15 or 20 minutes ago.
2: Oh, Lieutenant King wanted to see me. Is he in his office?
10: Yes, sir. He's got John's wife in there and a couple of detectives.
2: I don't know what they want with her.
10: Okay. Give me back my matches, John. Come on.
11: Yes. Captain Kennelly.
12: Come in, Captain.
11: Hello, Matt. Goldman.
12: Hi, Captain.
11: Kirk.
12: Hi, Captain.
11: You met Mrs. Holtz or Mrs. Henley is over at the scene?
13: We met, yes.
11: What is it, Matt?
12: Goldman and Kirk have been talking to her, Captain. Turns out that when the officers hit the door and John broke and ran to the roof, Conlon took out after him. Hanneman had his hands full with Annabelle.
13: Well, I told you, I didn't like the idea of anybody butting into our business, that's all. We're entitled to have our spats without cops coming in from all over.
11: Annabelle, Patrolman Hanneman, the officer who's outside with your husband now, was busy with you while the other officer chased your husband up to the roof?
13: Well, I was trying to keep him busy.
11: Well, how long was it before Patrolman Hanneman went up to the roof?
13: Him out there with John, you mean?
11: Yes, that's right.
13: A couple of minutes. He took me.
11: And when you and Patrolman Hanneman got up there, what did you see?
13: There was nothing to see. John was sitting down there by the side of the wall, and this other cop, this... what's his name?
11: Patrolman Conlon?
13: Yeah, the other one. He was standing there.
11: Did Patrolman Conlon have anything in his hand?
13: You know what he had in his hand. He had the gun he took off John in his hand.
11: Uh-huh. And then what happened?
13: I don't know. Nothing. Some more cops came right away, and they took me back downstairs to the flat. The new one's one of them.
11: Hanneman and Conlon remained up on the roof with your husband?
13: Yeah. Him out there now and the other one. What's the big idea? I don't get it.
11: You don't have to, Annabelle. Hanneman.
14: Yes, sir.
11: Bring John in here a minute.
14: Yes, sir.
12: They did a good job, Captain. It's a nice collar.
11: I know it was.
10: All right, get in there, John.
5: He treating you all right, baby?
13: Better than you.
11: Sit down over there, John. We want to talk to you, Hanneman.
14: Yes, sir?
12: Goldman, keep your eye on them.
11: Over here, Hanneman.
14: Yes, sir.
11: Okay.
14: Yes, sir.
11: Hanneman, were you present when the gun was taken off of John? Well, were you?
14: I was on the way up.
11: Is it true that Conlon took the gun off his person when you were still down in the hall with the wife?
14: Yes, sir.
11: Then how come you took the pinch in this case? It's Conlon's case.
14: We're partners. Everybody splits up the pinches.
11: I know they do when they're both present, but you weren't. Why did you take the pinch?
14: Conlon asked me to. He didn't want to go to court in the morning.
11: Oh, he didn't?
14: No, sir.
11: Well, he will. Matt, is this phone to T.S.?
12: Yes, sir.
11: This is Captain Kennelly.
15: Yes, sir.
11: Get out the residence record on Patrolman Conlon.
15: Yes, sir.
11: Notify him to report to the station house forthwith.
4: You are listening to 21st Precinct, a factual account of the way police work in the world's largest city. You hear your confession repeated over and over again, drummed into your head. They make you memorize it, sign it. And by torture and drugs, they finally get you so you yourself believe it. Then, finally, they put you on the witness stand. And you hear a voice admitting the guilt. You don't even care anymore. You hardly realize that it's your own voice, repeating the words they want you to say. Yes, that has happened in some countries. But there's a very good reason why it couldn't happen to you. 15 words in our Bill of Rights are your protection. They say very clearly, no person shall be compelled in any criminal case to be a witness against himself. When we read about the rigged trials, the phony witnesses, the drugged confessions that take place in certain countries today, we're pretty glad that our Constitution was written by men of foresight. Well, maybe they couldn't look ahead to our day, but they were determined to protect us against such things happening in this country. For ourselves, for generations to come, this right exists, assuring us of fair trials, due process of law, and no one can compel us to be a witness against ourselves. It's right there in black and white, in words that have been unaltered for 165 years. It is one of our freedoms. Now back to 21st Precinct and Captain Frank Kennelly.
11: While we awaited the arrival of Patrolman Conlon from his residence in response to the forthwith, the suspect, John Henlis, was taken downstairs and booked in on charges of felonious assault and violation of Section 1897 Penal Law. I instructed Patrolman Hanneman to report to my office after the prisoner was lodged in a cell.
10: Yes?
16: Patrolman Hanneman, Captain.
10: Come in. Is your prisoner booked and in a cell, Hanneman?
17: Yes, sir.
10: Did Conlon tell you why he didn't want to appear in court tomorrow?
17: No, sir.
10: Was it that he didn't want to appear in this case or didn't want to appear in general?
17: In general, Captain. Before the tour, he asked me if I'd take any pinches tonight. He had something to do tomorrow.
10: What?
17: I don't know, Captain.
10: He asked you to take the pinch, didn't he?
17: Yes, sir, but I've asked him to take pinches on certain nights because I've had something to do the next day.
10: We were over that before. That's perfectly all right when you share in an apprehension. Either one of you could appear. But would you kindly tell me how you could expect to qualify as a competent witness in this case when you couldn't testify of your own knowledge that the defendant was carrying a gun?
17: Well, usually a cop doesn't have to testify at arraignment, Captain. Bail is usually set for hearing at a later date.
10: Supposing you got into court. Supposing John Henley's had his lawyer there, which he will. And supposing John told his lawyer that you weren't the cop who took the gun off him. The lawyer would insist on your testimony. What could you testify to? Nothing. It'd be dismissed then and there.
17: Yes, sir.
10: And it'd be a fine impression for a police officer to make in court, wouldn't it? To appear as the complaining witness in a gun case when you couldn't even say whether he had a gun or not?
17: All I can say, Captain, is that I didn't see any harm in it. It's not a trial or anything. It'd only be an arraignment.
10: Remember this, Hanneman. Without a proper arraignment, there'd never be a trial.
17: Yes, sir.
10: 21st Precinct, Captain Kennelly.
15: Sergeant Burns on TS, Captain.
10: Yes?
15: Patrolman Conlon's out here at the desk, Captain. He just came in.
10: All right, send him in here.
15: Yes, sir.
10: You've been a good cop, Hanneman. You made a good collar tonight. Don't spoil these things. Do it according to the book, and you won't get in any jams.
17: Yes, sir.
10: Come in.
18: Hello, Frank.
17: Mike.
10: Leave the door open, Conlon.
18: Yes, sir.
10: Hanneman's going out.
17: Yes, sir.
10: You, wait in the back room, Hanneman.
17: Yes, sir. All right. Excuse me, Lieutenant.
19: That's all right.
17: I'm sorry.
19: I wanted to see you a minute, Captain.
10: Come in, Matt.
19: Yes.
10: Would you shut the door?
19: Hello, Conlon.
18: Lieutenant King.
10: Sit down over here, Matt.
19: Thanks.
10: You know why you're here, Conlon?
18: No, sir. I got the fourth with and I came, that's all.
10: You have any idea?
18: No, sir.
10: Well, you should. You and Hanneman handle the case tonight. Henley's.
18: Henley's?
19: We found out Hulse was an alias. The name is John Henley's.
18: Oh. Yes, sir.
10: Is it correct that you and Henley's were alone on the roof when you took the gun off him? Hanneman was down in the hall?
18: Yes, sir. That's correct.
10: It was your case. You were the only competent witness. Why did you ask Hanneman to take the pinch?
18: I wanted to get out of going to court in the morning, Captain.
10: Oh, you did?
18: Yes, sir.
10: That's the job, to go to court. You've been in it long enough to know that, haven't you?
18: Yes, sir, but he's been taking the pinches one night and me the next. He's captain of a bowling team. I thought
10: I don't care what you thought or what you've done. In this case, Hanneman isn't worth a nickel in court. You're the only one. You knew that, didn't you?
18: Yes, sir. Usually the hearing is set down for another date.
10: What was so urgent to keep you out of court?
18: I was supposed to be in Albany at noon, Captain.
10: And back on the job by the 4 o'clock turnout?
18: No, sir. I'm swinging.
10: Why were you supposed to be in Albany? What's so important there?
18: It's a personal matter, Captain.
10: It might be personal, but it better be good.
18: My wife's there and my kids, my two kids.
10: On a pleasure trip?
18: No, sir. We've been living there for 6-7 weeks with my mother-in-law. We've been separated.
10: Oh.
18: I had it patched up. I spoke to her on the phone yesterday. She agreed to come home, try it again. I was going up and drive them home.
10: Well, she knows you've got a job. You could have called her and told her you had to go to court. She'd be there later in the afternoon.
18: No, sir, I couldn't.
10: Why not?
18: That's the reason for all our troubles in the first place. The job. Most of them, anyway. Working nights, being delayed, getting home by going to court. That's how it all started. She said she had enough of it. She's sick of staying alone at night. She wanted me to quit the job. Get into something where my time's a little more my own with her brother. He's got a bar and grill and wanted me to come in as a partner, practically. I liked the job. I wanted to stick with it. We broke up. I guess after 6 or 7 weeks, she missed me as much as I missed her and the kids, Captain. I called her. I asked her to come home. She said, okay. And I was going. Now, if I called her again and said I couldn't be there on account of the job, she'd probably say, don't come at all.
19: Why didn't you tell the captain on the scene over there? You know, he probably could have worked something out.
18: Yes, sir, Lieutenant. I know he probably could have, but I wasn't taking any chances. I thought it would work out okay with Hanneman taking the pinch.
11: But it didn't.
18: No, sir. Now I'm in a jam with her and a jam with you.
11: All right, Conlon. You'll find Hanneman in the back room. Wait there with him.
18: Yes, sir.
11: Conlon.
18: Yes.
11: Well, never mind. I'll talk to you later.
18: Yes.
6: Conlon.
18: Yes, Sergeant.
6: Come here. What's your trouble?
18: You got an extra sling back there, Sergeant?
6: Just a second. 21st Precinct, Sergeant Burns. Lost your what? What's a euphonium? Yeah? Yeah? Oh, it's like a tuba, huh? Well, where'd you lose it? What subway? Yeah, I see. Yeah. Well, the first thing I'd suggest that you do is call the transit lost and found. That's Ulster 25,000. Ulster. UL. That's right. And you come in here and we'll take a lost property report. Yeah, that's right. That's between Lexington and 3rd. You're welcome. Now, there's a guy with real troubles, Conlon. He lost his euphonium.
18: He ought to be happy he had one to lose.
6: It couldn't be that bad, Conlon.
18: Ah, don't try to cheer me up, Sergeant.
6: All right. You want to suffer?
18: I'll be in the back room.
6: 21st Precinct, Sergeant Burns. All right, you take your meal now.
18: Hi, Frank.
14: What do you say?
6: All right.
18: Yeah. I got us jammed up, didn't I?
14: Ah, it's nothing. Sit down.
18: What do you mean, nothing? If I had any sense, I wouldn't have asked you to take the pinch.
14: You want to smoke?
18: Yeah. Yeah, thanks. Mm-hmm. Thanks.
6: So what happened?
14: Well, the guy turned out to be a pretty hot customer. He did some big time, and they think he's right for a couple of armed robberies downtown.
18: Yeah?
14: Yeah, they're tickled to death to have him right on the gun deal.
18: They're tickled to death, and I'll probably be up on charges.
14: I'll be right there with you.
18: What could they stick us with?
14: Well, they'll find something in the rules or in the manual.
18: Or conduct to the prejudice of good order, efficiency, and discipline. That covers everything else. Ah, this is a stinking job. You break your back, and what do you get out of it? Nothing. Besides losing your family.
14: Don't cry on my shoulder, Mike. I'm not the PBA delegate. I'm in the same boat you're in.
18: Mm. Lieutenant King was in there with him.
14: Yeah, he went in as I was going out.
18: Oh, yeah. He's probably helping the captain draw the charges and specifications.
14: And I quit a good job on the New York Central to join the cops.
20: Hi, Mike. Frank, what do you say?
18: How you doing?
20: You guys must sure like the job.
14: Yeah, we're married to it.
18: Big deal. If I've got any sense, I'll go into that bar and grill with my brother-in-law.
14: What are they keeping us waiting around here for? Don't they know we've been on the job since 4 yesterday afternoon? What time is it, 2 o'clock?
18: It's 2:10. It's worse. They're waiting for us to tell them we're sorry.
14: Maybe they're getting the deputy PC up here to suspend us on the spot. No, they wouldn't be doing that.
18: That's all I'd need.
13: There you are. Two of you put John in jail. They'd keep me upstairs with questions for 3 hours.
14: Did they tell you could go home?
13: Yeah, they told me. Cops are supposed to help people. Tell me, what am I going to do with him in jail and back in Sing Sing?
18: Lady, I don't know what you're going to do. As far as I'm concerned, I wish I'd never seen you or John. I wish you lived on the West Side. I wish I'd had enough sense to stay in the Coast Guard.
13: I don't know what I'm going to do. I don't know what...
14: Well, listen, Mike.
18: Yeah?
14: Why did you want me to take the bench?
18: Oh, I've got to go up to Albany tomorrow to bring my wife and kids home.
14: For good?
18: Yeah, I hope for good. We got to straighten out.
14: Oh, congratulations.
18: Thanks. Hey, you know, even if we get that 720 more a year, the job isn't worth it.
14: You think they'll give it to us?
18: I don't care. I'll be tending bar in my own store.
14: What are they waiting for?
18: Suspense.
14: Yeah?
18: That's part of the technique of command. You learn it at Delahanty's. Wear them down by cooling their heels. Then even bad news is a relief to get.
14: How long was your wife away and the kids?
18: 6-7 weeks.
14: That's a long time, too.
18: Yeah. That uniform allowance, in addition to the 720 a year, is a good thing to ask.
17: Yeah, but that's a bargaining point. I think the PBA would settle for the $720 and let the uniform allowance go by the board.
18: Well, I don't know whether we should.
17: Mike, here they come.
18: Uh-huh.
17: Skipper and Lieutenant King.
18: Bad news.
17: On your feet, Mike.
18: Yeah.
1: Hanneman?
17: Yes, sir.
1: Come on back to the cells with us. We want to talk to Henry's.
17: Yes, sir.
1: You wait here, Conlon.
18: Yes.
1: Let's go. You been out for a meal yet, man?
21: No, sir.
1: Well, let's walk around to Lexington Avenue after we get this settled and grab a sandwich.
21: Sure, Captain.
1: Go ahead, Hanneman.
17: Yes, sir. The attendant's out for his meal, Captain. Do you want me to go back and get the keys from the desk officer?
1: No, we can talk to him through the bars.
17: There's where we put him, number three.
19: John. John, wake up.
17: On your feet, John. Come on.
22: What is it?
17: Come here.
22: Ain't she the one that got to sleep in peace? John, you told us you did a bit for grand larceny.
21: Yeah, so?
22: The BCI records show you were released in 1951, April. You owe any short time now?
21: Yeah, I owe him a year almost, not quite a year.
22: All right. In addition to the charges you're booked in on, you're being held for parole violation. We'll notify the parole board that you're here when the office opens in the morning.
21: And all you got in your mind? Can I go back to sleep?
22: Do what you want.
1: Okay, let's go.
21: Thanks for the good news.
1: Go ahead.
21: You'll see.
18: I've got it, Captain.
1: Thanks.
18: Okay.
1: All right, Conlon.
18: Yes, sir, Captain.
1: Notify the desk officer that you, instead of Hanneman, are the arresting officer in the case.
18: Yes, sir. Then I do have to go to court in the morning. Is that right, Captain?
1: You go to Albany. You'll be notified when to appear in court.
18: Yes, sir.
1: I'll be in my office, Matt, when you want to go out for that sandwich.
17: Yes, sir.
1: Captain.
17: Yes?
1: What about me? You get out of here, Hanneman. Go on home.
17: Yes, sir.
18: Good night, Captain.
22: Okay, Conlon. You're off a tough spot. Next time, do it according to the book, will you?
18: I will, Lieutenant. And thanks.
17: Who's going to take John to court? He's got to go, doesn't he?
18: I really appreciate it, Lieutenant.
22: You're talking to the wrong man, Conlon.
18: Am I?
22: It was the captain who pulled you out of it. He's fixed it so John can be held on a short affidavit.
17: Do they do that? I thought the police officer or a complaining witness had to be injured and unable to appear.
22: They'll do it. The captain got in touch with the DA's office. The assistant on the job told him the magistrate would hold John without arraignment for 48 hours if he appeared to be a parole violator. Also, the captain, as the commanding officer, would appear and make a short affidavit that he had reason to believe the defendant guilty, but the arresting officer was unable to be in court.
17: And the captain's taking him to court.
22: Oh. Have a good trip to Albany, Conlon.
18: Yes.
17: Well. I guess we're off the hook.
18: Yeah, I guess so.
17: How about the skipper? Is that part of the technique of command?
18: I don't think so, Frank. You don't learn that at Delahanty's.
17: So it goes, around the clock, through the week, every day, every year. The police precinct in the city of New York is a flesh-and-blood merry-go-round. Anyone can catch the brass ring, or the brass ring can catch anyone.
4: 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Everett Sloan in the role of Captain Kennelly, Ken Lynch as Lieutenant King. Written and directed by Stanley Niss, produced by John Ives. 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
34: Well, this is great. Rain, rain, rain. I'll bet even the ducks wouldn't come out in weather like this. But me, I'm an idiot. I gotta go and take up a profession like being a writer. I couldn't take up something easy. Oh, no, not me. I gotta be a writer so I can be out on nice, cold, wet nights. Beating my brains out. Looking for an idea. Idea. Deadline. Oh, sure. Mustn't forget that ever-loving deadline. What a way to make a living. I could have stayed a reporter at the Star-Times and had nice assignments. Like listening to political speeches. Or covering the opening of a new manhole. Oh, no, but not me. I have to write fiction. Do it the hard way. Well, I might as well take the usual hand, open the usual door to the usual place, and hear the usual comments.
1: Hi, Mr. Holliday.
34: Hiya.
2: Coffee boy. Hiya, Dan.
34: What do you say, Ed?
2: Yes, editor wants you.
1: How goes it, Holliday?
34: Oh, pretty good.
2: Where's the makeup on page 4?
5: Hi, Mr. Holliday.
34: How are you?
6: Hiya, Mr. Holliday.
34: Hello, Susie. Anything in box 13?
32: Box 13, starring Alan Ladd as Dan Holliday. Now for Box 13, starring Alan Ladd as Dan Holliday.
34: What a character I am. Standing here in front of the want-ad counter in a newspaper office while the rain runs down off my coat collar into my shoes.
6: Mr. Holliday.
34: I gotta ruin my last pair of... Huh? What's that, Susie?
6: I said there's a message in box 13 for you. Here.
34: Oh. Thanks, Susie.
6: Don't mention it. Say, aren't you going to open it?
34: Sorry. Not here, Susie.
6: You know, you got all of us down here at the Star-Times awful curious, Mr. Holliday, running that ad.
34: Have I?
6: You've been running it for months. Why don't you change it?
34: Well, I haven't read it for so long, I've forgotten the words. How's it go?
6: Don't you remember? Adventure wanted. We'll go any place, do anything. How about that?
34: I still like it.
6: You'd do a lot better with adventure if you ran your picture with the ad.
34: Oh, no, thanks. Just keep on running it the way it is.
6: But, Chief, aren't you ever going to tell us what you do for a living? Why you keep running that ad?
34: Susie, same old question, same old answer. No. Well, if I'm not doing anything else, at least I've got the people at the Star-Times curious. They'd think my brain cells were 10 feet off first base if they knew why I really run that ad. Maybe they are. You can help a person out of great trouble and gain an adventure for yourself if you call Chester 8945 and ask for Carla Williams. Chester 8945. Carla Williams. Sounds like an interesting name. Well, I hope she's home.
10: Hello?
34: This is the man from Box 13.
10: Oh. Tell me, are you serious or was that ad just a joke?
34: No joke, Miss Williams.
10: Are you willing to try anything?
34: Well, that depends what's on your mind.
10: I can't discuss it over the phone. Will you meet me?
34: Of course.
10: There's a little French restaurant down on Ledge Street. Meet me there in the cocktail lounge.
34: What time?
10: Make it 10 o'clock tonight. Tell the bartender you want to speak to Carla Williams.
34: French restaurant on Ledge, 10 o'clock. Oh, what block number?
10: The 600 block. You won't fail me, you'll be there.
34: Lady, if it were winter, I'd come with bells on. This sounds like the beginning of a very interesting story. Beautiful woman in distress calls on struggling writer for help. Only she doesn't know I'm a writer, and I don't know she's beautiful.

0: What's yours, mister?
1: Oh, I'm looking for a Carla Williams.
0: Oh, yeah. She's sitting over there in that front booth.
1: Thanks. Carla Williams?
2: Yes.
1: Oh-ho. Carla Williams could be material for a love story or an adventure story. Or maybe both.
2: And do you have a name?
1: Oh, yes. Dan Holliday.
2: I sit down.
1: Oh, thanks.
2: I'm agreeably surprised. I didn't think a person would get such a satisfactory reply from a ward ad.
1: And I didn't think I'd get such a nice replier.
2: You're wondering about me, aren't you? You're wondering why you're here.
1: Naturally.
2: Well, I'm being blackmailed.
1: That's a very nasty business.
2: I've been paying blackmail for 5 years, but tonight's the end. I'm to meet him in 15 minutes and make the final payment and get the letters.
1: Well, that sounds like the end of your troubles.
2: But is it? I can't be sure. That's why I need your help.
1: But what can I do?
2: Well, you can be there as a witness. You can make sure this is the end. You can see that I get the letters and get away safely.
1: Lady, you need the police.
2: Why? To make sure everything I've kept hidden for 5 years comes out in the open?
1: Maybe a friend could do it.
2: My friends would be the last ones on earth I'd want to know. Are you afraid?
1: No.
2: You advertised for adventure?
1: Blackmail isn't my idea of adventure.
2: I'm sorry if my trouble doesn't measure up to your expectations. The best I could do on such short notice.
1: Uh-oh. Well, I guess I had that coming.
2: Maybe this isn't your idea of adventure, but I do need help. I need help badly. Let's leave it at that.
1: Now, that might appeal to my early Boy Scout training.
2: Then you will.
1: I always help ladies across blackmail raps. What happens if your friend makes trouble?
2: We can't make any trouble.
1: He seems to have done all right for the past 5 years.
2: There won't be any trouble if you're along. Here, reach under the table. Take this.
1: Oh, now wait a minute. This is a gun.
2: Put it in your pocket. Don't let anyone see it.
1: This is supposed to make everything all right?
2: Well, you won't need it, believe me. I thought it would make you feel better.
1: It makes me feel like a policeman. And I still think a policeman is what you want.
2: But you promised.
1: I said maybe.
2: I have to meet him in 15 minutes. Please help me.
1: Where do we go?
2: His apartment.
1: Far from here?
2: We can make it if we leave now. What do you say?
1: Maybe I should never have been a Boy Scout. I watch Carla Williams closely as we ride over to the apartment where she's to meet this man she's been talking about. She's perfectly groomed with a certain niceness about her, except for those twin furrows of worry between her eyes and a cold look of anxiety. I don't think I would like to have her angry at me, though.

0: That's funny. He should have been here 20 minutes ago. Huh.
1: Why don't you try the door?
0: It was unlocked.
1: It might as well wait inside. Unless you have any objections.
0: Not at all. There's a light switch on your right. The living room is straight ahead.
1: Say, you sound like you're familiar with the place.
0: Why not? I've been here many times before.
1: There's a light on in there. Suppose he might have fallen asleep?
0: Waiting for his money? Hardly.
1: Well, this is more like it. This spot is nicely furnished.
0: With my money. But at least we can sit down and make us... Oh, no!
1: Miss Williams, what's the matter? What happened?
0: By the floor, by the desk, look.
1: You stay here.
0: Well.
1: You'd better call the police. He's dead.
0: Dead?
1: Yeah, he's been shot. Once. Through the heart.
0: I'm glad.
1: He's the one? The man who was blackmailing you?
0: Yes. Could you go through his pockets? He must have some of those letters with him. Look in his coat pocket.
1: Just a minute, Miss Williams. You don't understand. This man has been murdered. We've got to call the police.
0: Murdered? What makes you so sure?
1: There's no gun around any place.
0: Just the same, before the police come, his pockets. Please, I've got to have those letters.
1: Okay. But it isn't right. Are these what you wanted?
0: Let me see. Yeah. They're all here.
1: Now, where's the telephone? We've got to get the police up here and fast.
0: There is no phone.
1: No? How do you know without looking, unless...
0: I told you I've been here before.
1: Oh, yes, I forgot. Well, go downstairs. There's a payphone in the lobby. Tell the police to come up here right away. Then come back and we'll wait for them.
0: You're not planning to leave while I'm downstairs, are you?
1: No. Here's a nickel. Just dial O and tell the operator you want the police. Hurry.
0: But you'll be here.
1: Call, I said. I wanted adventure, so I put an ad in a newspaper. And I certainly found what I wanted. Only this isn't good. A man is lying dead on the floor of this apartment. And Carla Williams and I will have to go down to the police headquarters and answer a million questions. All of them embarrassing. I hope she's made the calls. Say, that's funny. Why would there be a telephone directory in a place where there's no phone? Or maybe there is one. Of course, right here in the hallway. I wonder why she said there was no phone here. Maybe it's been disconnected.
2: Operator. This is the operator.
1: Oh, fine. I've written a dozen stories like this. And whenever I've reached this point, the hero always finds that he's been framed. Framed. The gun.

0: Imogen will probably find a bullet from this gun in that dead man's body. The police. Seems like little Carla took care of that. Me, I'm going to take care of something else. I'm leaving.
1: You are listening to Box 13, starring Alan Ladd as Dan Holliday. Once again, Box 13, starring Alan Ladd as Dan Holliday.
0: Well, right now I'm wishing I were half as smart as the heroes of some of my stories. I've got a murder, strange woman, a strange apartment, and a strange feeling that this might not work out to a happy ending. What I need is a cab, a quick trip home, a short drink, and a long, long think.
2: Sure is a rotten night to be out.
0: Yeah, it sure is.
2: Never seen such rain.
0: Not so good.
2: Cops are sure busy tonight.
0: Sounds like it.
2: I wonder who they're after.
0: I wouldn't have any idea.
2: Could be a murderer, you know.
0: Yeah, just could be.
2: Just a night for a murder.
0: Perfect.
2: How come you got so wet?
0: It's raining.
2: I know, but how come?
0: My umbrella needs recovering.
2: You want the Normandy Arms?
0: Yeah, that's right.
2: Yeah, that's your billing up ahead, but it looks like you got lots of company.
0: What do you mean?
2: Them's prowl cars, mister. All over the place.
0: Oh, this is very nice. Carla Williams called the police and must have mentioned my name in passing. I'm the type of interesting young fellow that any cop would like to meet. Especially with a murder weapon in my pocket. Tonight, Mr. Holliday, I think you will sleep elsewhere.
2: Want me to pull right in where all them cops are?
0: No, they look busy, so maybe we'd better not bother them. Just keep on driving.
2: But this is where you live, ain't it?
0: I don't feel like going home tonight.
2: I could shove them cops aside, you know. This is a legitimate hack.
0: That would be fun, but don't bother.
2: You're the boss, mister. Where to?
0: There's a place down on Franklin Avenue. 1612, I think.
2: I know that place. That's the cheapest hotel in town.
0: Yes, I believe it is.
2: Hey, how do you know about a place like that?
0: I got information there for a story.
2: But a joint like that. What are you going there tonight for?
0: Sleep.
2: You're writing another story?
0: I'm living one.
2: Living one?
0: Yes, I left my typewriter at home.
3: Well, Mr. Holliday, to what do we owe this great pleasure?
0: Maybe you're just lucky.
3: More research on the seamier side of life?
4: Well, not tonight. I'm looking for a room.
3: A room? Might I remind you, Mr. Holliday, this ain't the Roney Plaza.
0: Have you got a room?
3: Any particular exposure you might like?
0: The less the better.
3: I'm sure we can fix you up. That is, if you're willing to pay in advance.
0: Buck and a half, how much?
3: $25, Mr. Holliday.
0: $25?
3: And if you committed the murder, it'll be $50, Mr. Holliday.
0: Come on, talk straight.
3: I don't want any trouble with the police.
0: What makes you think I'll cause you trouble with the police?
3: Little box called the radio, police calls. They're a lot of fun to listen to, Mr. Holliday.
0: Yeah, I'll bet they are.
3: You'll be comfortable here and safe.
0: I'm beginning to wonder if I could afford it.
3: With your money? Don't make me laugh.
0: I wasn't trying to. Where's your phone?
3: The one on the wall costs a nickel.
0: Thanks.
3: You're staying tonight, Mr. Holliday?

0: You got back there in a hurry.
1: You. Where are you?
0: Still in town. What about the police? They with you?
1: What do you think?
0: Thanks for putting in a good word for me.
1: I had to. They made me. Look, I want to talk to you.
0: I know that feeling. I want to talk to you, too.
1: I can explain everything.
0: Like a gun with one bullet fired?
1: Yes.
0: A missing telephone that wasn't?
1: That, too.
0: Oh. Then you're just the little girl I want to have words with.
1: Can you come over here right away?
0: Are the police there?
1: Oh, that's right. Name a place, I'll meet you.
0: The corner of 6th and Victor, 10 minutes.
1: Right.
2: Follow me, Mr. Holliday.
0: Oh, where to?
2: Your room. This ain't the Roney Plaza, but the service is just the same.
0: I've changed my mind.
2: You're not staying?
0: Your rates are too high. I'll drop in again after I've made a fortune. Now I know how the fox feels when the hounds are closing in. Someday I'll have to write a story about a fox. Put that guy Burgess and his Peter Rabbit out of business. Hey, cab!
3: Oh, it's you again.
0: Yeah, I get around, don't I?
3: I thought you were set for the night.
0: No running ice water. 6th and Victor.
3: Where did you say you wanted to go?
0: 6th and Victor.
3: But there ain't no place to sleep there.
0: Oh, I'm not sleepy. I just want to examine a fire hydrant.
3: Okay, mister. I'm glad it's your money and not mine.
0: If we keep on, it will be your money.
3: Yeah, that's pretty good.
0: Yeah. Say, is that tonight's extra lying up there?
3: Sure. Want to take a look at it?
0: Oh, yeah, thanks.
3: That picture they got of you on the front page is lousy.
0: What picture?
3: You look like you was facing the camera through a screen door.
0: Yeah, let me see that. Well, well, well, this is just wonderful. Prominent writer named by police. Carla Williams accuses Dan Holliday of the murder of Harry Granger. Grief-stricken girl witnessed the murder of her fiancé. Well, nice going, Carla. It's your word against mine, plus the evidence against me. Now I know why they wrote that song, I get along without you very well.
3: Well, there's 6th and Victor.
0: Cruise on by.
3: You ain't gonna stop?
0: I haven't made up my mind.
3: Looks like a couple of cops waiting around for somebody.
0: It's the way it looks to me.
3: That might be the law.
0: Yes, they might be.
3: What do you want to do now?
0: Get away from here and find a city directory. A chap by the name of Harry Granger should have a home. And he should have stayed in it. I'm either just ahead of the police or right behind them. And if this game keeps up much longer, I'll be right with them.
4: Yeah?
0: Oh, Harry Granger live here?
4: He did. You the police?
0: Well, no, not exactly.
4: A reporter?
0: I used to be.
4: Come here, you. I wonder if you're one of them blackmailers.
0: Just a minute, friend. My coat rips easy.
4: No, I guess not. If you were, you wouldn't be here.
0: Mind if I step in?
4: Come in, come in. This whole thing's got me all upset.
0: You don't say. Oh, you said something about a blackmailer.
4: That's what I'm here for. I came to help Harry get rid of those rats.
0: You mean he was being blackmailed?
4: For 5 years. I lent him most of the money to pay off with. I told him he was a sucker, but it looks like I got here too late.
0: You heard what happened?
4: Saw it in the papers on my way from the station.
0: Have you told the police?
4: Not yet, but I'm going to. Who did you say you were?
0: I didn't say.
4: You know something about this?
0: I think I do now. I began to see the light when the city directory listed this place as Granger's apartment.
4: Can I help?
0: You might get into trouble.
4: Well, how?
0: Breaking into a woman's apartment. After this, I'll use a fire escape and more of my stories are the most interesting things about a building. Man from homicide will be out in the hall seeing that no one comes in here. We'll have to work fast, Holliday. We'll have to find something that the police weren't looking for. There must be something. Bills, letters, cards, that's no good. Look for the obvious. That's what I always have my hero doing. Let's see, what's the obvious? Oh, the living room. Now, let's see, that's where the body was. Nothing obvious there. On the desk. No, no. The table. No. The fireplace. Hello, hello, hello. A small frame snapshot. And I think it might be just what I'm looking for. My old friend the bartender and Carla Williams. And with your arms around each other. You know, you two make a nice couple, a wonderful couple. I wonder if they'll let you have your arms around each other in the electric chair.
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0: Well, I finally made it. I'm down at police headquarters in the office of a tall, gangly character named Lieutenant Kling. Of course, a few things have happened. Carl and the bartender were brought in, too. So much cooler than I am. Oh, those cell bars give you such fine ventilation.
1: Holiday!
0: What's that, Lieutenant?
1: I said you were a very lucky citizen. After what Carla Williams told us, we thought you were guilty.
0: If she'd have told me that story, I'd have believed it myself. Proving that she and the bartender were married put a crimp in her act as the injured fiancé.
1: Yeah, you showed it up as the same old racket. Smart woman teams up with smart man to blackmail innocent citizen. But just the same, I think you should stick to your writing and let police work alone.
0: Lieutenant, I'll have that printed and framed in blonde walnut.
1: And hang it on the wall?
0: No, around my neck.
1: I'm glad to hear you say that. You may not always have a guy like this Grant who backed up your story.
0: Oh, Granger's friend?
1: That's the one.
0: Say, he's a nice fella. Wants me to visit him on his ranch.
1: Why don't you do that?
0: Riding the range all day when I could be cooking in town?
1: Pardon me. Homicide, Lieutenant Kling. Oh, yes, yes, he's here. It's for you, Holiday.
0: Oh, thanks. Hello?
2: Mr. Holiday, this is Susie.
0: Yes, Susie.
2: Can you come down to the Star Times right away?
0: Well, what's the matter?
2: There's another letter for you in box 13.
0: Oh, no, no, no.
2: Should I open it and read it to you?
0: Oh, not now, Susie. I've got enough material to last me for a month. 3 weeks of which will be a rest.
2: Tell me where. Maybe I can come down and help you.
0: You really want to help me?
2: Sure I do, Mr. Holiday.
0: Then put that letter back in box 13.
2: But Mr. Holiday...
0: Good night, Susie.
3: Next week, same time, Alan Ladd stars as Dan Holiday in Box 13. Alan Ladd appears through the courtesy of Paramount Pictures and may currently be seen in Wild Harvest. Box 13 is written and directed by Ted Hediger. Original music composed and conducted by Rudy Schrager. This is a Mayfair production.
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5: They offered me a cool $1.5 million, but I couldn't be bought.
6: Oh, Sam, all the time fooling.
5: Straight goods, Abby.
6: Oh, really, Sam? Why didn't you take it? Oh, but you couldn't, of course.
5: That's right, Angel. Taxes.
6: Oh, you mean it would put you in a bracket?
5: The girl's name, in case you were going to ask, was Sugar Cane.
6: Was she sweet?
5: Oh, Effie, you made a joke.
6: Oh, not much of one, though.
5: That is true. But even though you do seem to be, as you would say, in a jugular vein, I shall be right down, serious and frowning, to dictate a chronicle steeped in the bitter tea of general confusion, brewed in a witch's cauldron of murder, greed, and avarice. That's what gives it that nutty flavor.
6: What, Sam?
5: Silly girl, I refer to the sugar cane caper, on which I will forthwith my report be down to dictate on, goodbye.
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0: Sam. How are you, Sam?
1: Hmm?
0: You were so lugubrious over the phone. Sometimes you're so bucolic, but tonight...
1: What am I? When?
0: Lugubrious tonight. Just bubbling over.
1: Do you possibly mean I'm being lush with my verbiage?
0: There, you see?
1: Well, that's because I've been at work in the environs of Snob Hill, where they never use one word if 12 will do. Are you ready for the dictation, I guess it is? I plan to be most amusing tonight. Already I am, yet. Look, I haven't even started.
0: Oh.
1: Really, I haven't. All right. Now, pencil. Date. Alan should have such an audience. Date. October 3rd, 1948, to Clifton Cavanaugh, Esquire. Down, Effie. From Samuel Spade, license number 137596. Subject, the sugar cane caper. On Thursday last, at 11 a.m., as I waited for the traffic signal so that I might legally cross Powell Street in order to board a cable car, a cat rubbed up against my leg. I leaned over to stroke it and noticed that it had six toes. I wondered if that meant anything. It didn't. Most Snob Hill addresses don't mean much anymore, but yours still does. The house was big, hideous, and reassuring.
2: Oh. Are you from Peppersnow?
1: No, I'm in business for myself. Mr. Cavanaugh in?
2: Oh, well, come on in. I can't understand what happened to that boy from Peppersnow. Oh, pardon me if I seem a little hungover.
1: Gladly, but can you ever forgive yourself?
2: I like you. You got a sense of humor. You'll need it.
1: You trying to tell me you don't approve of Mr. Cavanaugh?
2: That perfume pothead.
1: What did he do to you?
2: He married my mother.
1: Oh, stepfather?
2: Yeah. I'm Fred Blair.
1: Spade's my name. Where do I find him?
2: Detective?
1: Check.
2: I'll give you a clue. Look behind you.
1: I did. I turned and found myself looking straight into your handsome face. You looked several years younger than your stepson, with regular aquiline features, dark, widely spaced eyes, and blue-black hair.
3: Well, so you're the notorious Sam Spade.
1: Well, I don't want to seem modest.
3: Come into the conservatory. There's just the barest chance that we'll not be overheard.
1: Good.
3: There. Sit down.
1: What's your problem, Mr. Cavanaugh?
3: Problem indeed. Problems, plural. Starting with that junior grade lush that collared you at the door.
1: He's very fond of you, too.
3: Well, you can't imagine what a trial that boy's been to me. Both the children. For some reason, neither Fred nor his sister Eunice ever quite accepted me as their father.
1: You don't say.
3: I suppose my youth counted against me. I think they misinterpreted my motives. When any man marries a wealthy widow twice his age...
1: Yeah. Yeah, why did you send for me, Mr. Cavanaugh?
3: Well, it all started several months back, before my wife, their mother... where was I? Oh, died. The scandal quite literally killed her.
1: You're sure that's what did the trick?
3: Fred, who, among other talents, was a positive genius for knowing the wrong sort of people, struck up an acquaintance with a hoodlum named Johnny Verona.
1: Nice, clean-cut gangster type, runs a joint on Pacific Street.
3: Precisely. With the positively hysterical name of the Subtropical.
1: Mm-hmm.
3: Well, there was a sordid brawl of some sort. A man shot. Obviously, this Johnny Verona shot him. Fred had to give testimony before the grand jury. It was all we could do to keep it out of the paper.
1: But you did.
3: No. And old Eleanor, my wife, that is... dropped dead when the butler brought in the Chronicle. But the worst was yet to come, Sam.
1: Well, don't keep me hanging, Cliff.
3: Well, Fred continued to frequent this bistro, this dive of Verona's.
1: I understand.
3: I believe the bait is a toothsome little teaser with the unlikely name of Sugar Cane.
1: She likes Fred.
3: No woman in her right mind would look twice at that idiot, even if he were twice as rich and only half a sodden. Then, where was I? Oh, yes, this Verona person came here several times on the pretext of pouring Fred through the front door and thereby met my stepdaughter, Eunice.
1: Well, that's a very interesting story, Mr. Cavanaugh. Now, maybe you'll tell me what you want a detective for.
3: Because my stepdaughter has brazenly informed me that she intends to marry this gangster. I want you to help me prevent that marriage.
1: I don't see.
3: Don't see what?
1: I don't see how I can.
3: Well, perhaps I didn't make myself clear. When Verona was arrested for that shooting in his club, Fred didn't tell the grand jury all he knew. Now, if you could prove that Verona is guilty, then we'd be rid of him for good.
1: Is it Verona you want to get rid of, or your stepson?
3: Good Lord, you don't think Fred did it?
1: Do you?
3: Why, no, of course not.
1: Okay, supposing Verona did it, then Fred goes up on a perjury rap, maybe accessory.
3: Oh. Well, I have no overwhelming desire to injure Fred.
1: Look, why don't you tell me what you have an overwhelming desire for?
3: Well, under the terms of her mother's will, Eunice will inherit $3 million as soon as she marries.
1: When?
3: When what?
1: When do I meet her?
3: Be serious, man. Now, I will pay Verona $50,000 in cash if he'll stay away from her.
1: Would you take $50,000 as the payoff on a $3 million caper?
3: In this instance, yes. Eunice is not very well, and you may quote me on that, book, chapter, and verse.
1: To Johnny Verona?
3: To Johnny Verona.
1: Okay. Water's mighty cold this time of the year at the bottom of the bay, but if you don't care, I don't.
3: Thank you. Let me know how it comes out.
1: Don't give it a second thought. You'll know. Don't get up, Mr. Cavanaugh. I know the way out.
2: Hey, Spade, wait up.
1: Well, you look a little better.
2: Listen, something you ought to know. He was my sister's boyfriend before he married my mother. He did it out of revenge because Eunice threw him over. He still wants to marry her.
1: Any particular reason?
2: Oh, my mother put that crazy marriage clause in her will. He's been systematically getting rid of every man who's been interested in her. Bought him off, threatened him off, any way he could. Why? He thinks Eunice will eventually marry him to get her inheritance. But she won't. She'll kill him first, and if she doesn't, I'll do it for her.
4: Fred.
2: Oh. Oh, yeah?
4: Fred, what on earth are you saying? Who is this man?
2: Well, he's the detective.
1: Sam Spade. You're Eunice Blair?
4: Yes, I want to talk to you. Fred, go and...
2: Yeah. See you later, Spade.
4: I know why my stepfather hired you, Mr. Spade. If you need the money, go ahead. But this time it won't work.
1: You look as if you'd like to be a nice girl. How did you happen to settle for a cheap grifter like Johnny Verona?
4: Because we understand each other, and he can't be scared off.
1: Any message I can take him from you?
4: Tell Johnny I'll meet him at the usual place. And tell him I still like my coffee black. No sugar.
1: I didn't ask her what kind of sugar she didn't want any of. I thought I knew. The only thing wrong with Sugar Cane's dance was her dancing, but the customers didn't seem to mind, and I didn't either. It was a pleasure to size her up carefully, as I would have felt obliged to do anyway in my professional capacity. She was a black-haired number with aquiline features and widely spaced dark eyes. It was a beautiful combination, and I wondered where I'd seen it before quite recently. I decided to find out.
5: What's the idea of barging in here after me? Can't you see the sign on the door? No customers in the dressing room.
1: Then let's go someplace else. I want to talk to you.
5: Beat it.
1: Take it easy. This is on business.
5: Oh, good. I'll fix it up with the boss.
0: Johnny.
6: Yeah, Sugar. What's the matter? Is Joe giving you trouble?
5: He's still in here after me to cheat, Masher. On the pretext of discussing business affairs.
6: Okay, out you go.
1: Now, wait a minute.
6: Come on, move.
0: And don't come back.
1: Well?
6: Sorry, I had to give that bum brush routine. I don't want to get her excited. She's a nice kid, and she doesn't know why you're here.
1: I take it you do.
6: Yeah. Eunice called me and told me you'd be down.
1: Okay, Johnny, I'll give it to you fast and get out. Clifton Cavanaugh will pay you $50,000 to leave Eunice alone. He also made a few idle or not-so-idle threats about what might happen to her if you don't take his money.
6: For example?
1: He said she hasn't been feeling well, might not live long enough to get married. I don't have to tell you what I think about that kind of talk, and I wouldn't be peddling it if my office rent wasn't due. That's why when you started giving me that bum's rush, I made only, shall we say, a token resistance?
6: Yeah. About me marrying Eunice, you can tell Clifton to stop worrying.
1: Hmm?
6: Yeah, Eunice and I got married 3 weeks ago.
1: You what?
6: Married. Now, you want to see the papers?
1: Why the secrecy?
6: I don't want her to get hurt.
1: You're scared of Clifton?
6: Nah. Sugar. She's got a very low boiling point. Pardon me. Yeah. Yeah, Nick. What is? Go ahead. Yeah, I heard you. No, don't touch anything. Don't let anybody in. I'll be right over.
1: Bad news?
6: Yeah, Eunice. She's dead.
1: How?
6: One of my boys found her in my apartment. She was supposed to wait for me there.
1: How did it happen?
6: He's not sure. He thinks she took poison.
1: I had to give Johnny Verona one thing. He didn't make any pretense about being grief-stricken. After all, he just inherited $3 million. Sugar Cane took it standing up, too, but she just lost a rival and got her man back $3 million richer. I wasn't with you when you got the news, Mr. Cavanaugh. But the one I really wondered about was Eunice's brother, Fred. What brought that on was something I picked up in Johnny Verona's apartment where we found Eunice's body sprawled out over a tray of coffee things. It was a medicine bottle with a doctor's prescription number on the label. The name of the druggist that had put it up was Pfefferschnau. I remembered what Fred had said to me when he admitted me to your house that afternoon. Quote, "Are you the man from Pfefferschnau's?" I wondered if I'd answered yes, would Eunice still be alive?
7: The makers of Wild Root Cream Oil are presenting the weekly Sunday adventure of Dashiell Hammett's famous private detective, Sam Spade.

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1: The morning papers didn't carry anything new on Eunice's death. Cause was put down to an overdose of a toxic drug. The doctor who prescribed it said she'd requested it for migraine headaches, which he suggested might have driven her to suicide. He did not explain why she had taken 4 doses in capsule form and dissolved the rest of it in a decanter of coffee. I thought somebody else had dosed the coffee, and so did you, Mr. Cavanaugh.
2: Verona did it, of course. We knew she was taking those pills and dosed the coffee just enough to be fatal when added to what she took voluntarily.
1: You knew all that, too.
2: Well, so did Fred.
1: But you had more reasons, 3 million more.
2: But they were already married.
1: You know that when you hired me?
2: Yes.
1: Then how come?
2: I knew she was planning to do away with herself. I thought if we could pin it on Verona, after all he's guilty of that old murder, Fred's a witness to that. Well, if he were convicted, the money would revert to me.
1: Nuts.
2: You don't believe me?
1: She wasn't planning suicide, and you know it.
2: Well, then...
1: I don't care who takes the fall, but I got less on Verona than I got on you.
2: Then I'll give you something. Here, take a look. Verona's lawyer sent this around before her body was cold. A claim for $3 million, notarized yesterday while Eunice was still alive. Well, Mr. Spade?
1: Pardon me while I drop dead. You did and waited hopefully, but I managed to stay on my feet. I even managed to make it down the hall to the bar where I found your stepson ambushed behind a row of empty bottles.
3: Fine detective you turn out to be. I warned you. Stand up like a man. That's all right. I'll take on both of you.
1: Come on, sober up. Makes sense.
3: Where's my drink? Who took my glass?
1: Here it is.
3: Give me it.
1: Sure.
3: Just spill it. Ooh, ice on my shirt.
1: Listen to me. This is very important.
3: Important?
1: You were expecting a delivery from a drugstore when I arrived there yesterday morning. Who ordered it?
3: She did. Eunice, she told me to watch for it and bring it to her.
1: Did you do that?
3: No. No, she wasn't here.
1: What did you do with that bottle of medicine?
3: I'm sleepy. I gotta get some rest.
1: Wake up! I said wake up!
3: Leave me alone!
1: Now, listen. You took that bottle with you when you went out. Where did you take it?
3: I tell you when you let me go to sleep.
1: You took that bottle with you, didn't you?
3: You're guessing. I know you're third degree.
1: You went to Verona's apartment, didn't you?
3: Two gentlemen of Verona. Willie Shakespeare.
1: You doped that coffee, didn't you, with the poison that killed your sister.
3: I didn't mean it for her. I didn't know she was going there.
1: Go on talking.
3: I want a lawyer. I know my rights.
1: Listen, I'm not a cop. I'm not taking a statement. You're too drunk for it to hold anyway, so you can tell me.
3: Okay. Here's how it happened. She took her 4 pills and she went to bed.
1: Yeah?
3: I sneaked a bottle out of the medicine chest and I went over to his place. His boy Nick was there making coffee for the boss, he said, when he got home. I hung around talking for a while and I stripped some of the stuff in the percolator while he was getting out the cups. And that's all.
1: Why did you want to kill Johnny Verona?
3: So Eunice wouldn't have to marry him.
1: What do you mean, have to?
3: Well, she was doing it for me, so he'd keep quiet.
1: About that brawl in the club, that old killing they tried to nail Johnny for?
3: Yeah, that's it. The gun that did it. He got rid of it before the cops arrived. That was my gun.
1: Fred, straighten up. Look. Yeah. Johnny dictated the story you told the grand jury. How do I know he didn't dictate the one you're telling me now? Who are you covering for?
3: I didn't say anything. I didn't tell you anything. Get out of here.
1: What's the matter with you?
3: Get out the window.
1: The revolver barrel that crashed through the darkened windowpane behind the bar spoke twice. I answered it. I looked out into the darkness, making myself a good enough target to draw some fire. I fired back at the flashes. I was depending more on luck than aim, and luck was what I wasn't having much of. I went back to the place where Fred had fallen. The shots that had dropped him were luckier. He'd been dead before he hit the floor.
2: What is it? What's happened here?
1: See for yourself.
2: Who?
1: Shot through the window. Couldn't see anything but the gun muzzle. Looked like a .45.
2: Johnny Verona, he packs a .45.
1: Who told you that?
2: It came out of that investigation. One of the reasons they couldn't indict for that old shooting.
1: There are a lot of reasons they couldn't get that indictment.
2: What are you driving at?
1: Neither one of the leading suspects was guilty.
2: I don't follow you.
1: Sugar Cane did that job.
2: Well, that's wild.
1: What if I told you Fred made a statement of that effect before he was shot?
2: You're lying. He confessed.
1: Did I tell you that?
2: Well, he must have. He always talked about it when he was drunk.
1: All right. I was bluffing.
2: Why?
1: Just a crazy hunch. I thought there might be something between you and Sugar. Now I'm sure there isn't.
2: Of course not.
1: Should have spotted it before. You're too much the same type. Even look alike.
2: I can't make you out.
1: Well, don't try. It's not worth it. You'd better call homicide about Fred here. Tell Lieutenant Dundee if he wants my statement, I'll be at my apartment. After I pretended to leave, I came back and did a little eavesdropping of my own. You didn't phone homicide, but you did spend an hour filing out the barrel of a .45 automatic. Then you went out. I tailed you to an address on Slope Boulevard. A short time after you went in, Sugar Cane came out alone. I followed her to, you know the answer, my apartment. I went in the back way via the fire escape and arrived in time to answer her buzz.
3: Oh, Mr. Spade, thank heaven I found you at home.
1: So am I. Come in.
3: I know it's terribly late.
1: Forget it. Won't you take off your coat or something?
3: Can't stay very long. It's not safe. I may have been followed here.
1: Oh, surely not.
3: Sam, you don't mind if I call you Sam?
1: No.
3: I'm so frightened. It's about Johnny Verona. I don't know what he may do. He's convinced that Fred killed Eunice and he's out gunning for him right now. We've got to stop him before he does anything rash.
1: You come to the wrong party, Sugar. I'm working for the enemy.
3: Enemy?
1: Kavanaugh.
3: Oh.
1: It's no skin off his nose if Johnny Verona drops Fred Blair or if you all drop. All he does is sit back and collect.
3: Oh, he can't be as cynical as that.
1: You ought to know.
3: Has he told you anything about me?
1: I'd rather hear it from you.
3: Maybe sit down. Well, there's not much to tell. I played along with Johnny for one reason and one reason alone. To save Fred from that old murder rat.
1: Were you figuring on marrying into that family, too?
3: Oh, sir.
1: A regular pincers movement, wasn't it? Johnny and Eunice, you and Fred.
3: All right. It's true, I wasn't in love with Fred. But it wasn't all the money. I was sorry for him. Money's not what I really want. I know that now.
1: What do you want?
3: Someone. Someone I can trust.
1: Me too, Sugar.
3: Oh, Sam, you're what I want. Say you want me too. Please say it. Don't answer it, Sam.
1: Why not?
3: Johnny may have followed me here. He's insanely jealous.
1: Well, I gotta face it out with him sooner or later. Might as well be now.
3: Sam, be careful.
1: Stand out of the way, Sugar.
3: No, Sam. No, please.
1: Don't reach, Johnny.
4: I'm not gunning for you, Spade.
1: In that case, come on in.
4: Well, Sugar, I didn't believe him that you were coming here.
3: I had to, Johnny. He got some crazy confession out of Fred while he was drunk. I had to stall him until you and Cliff could talk to him. To save Fred, I mean.
1: Oh, stop horsing around. We all know that we all know Fred is dead, and we all know that we all know who killed him.
4: Then Cliff was leveling. You are trying to pin that on me.
1: I don't need it, but if you want it, you can have it.
4: There's $3 million in my part of it. I'll split down with the middle with you. If you throw in with them, it's a three-way split.
1: There's no split at all if you take the rap for Eunice's killing, and you will if you throw in with me. It's their word against mine. Two witnesses against one, and all I've got is a confession by a drunk who is now dead.
3: Sam. Oh, Sam, I was sure for a moment you...
1: Get away from me.
3: Sam,
4: Go on. Go to work on him. I should have given you a little more time. That wasn't fair, was it, Sugar?
3: I hate you. I hate you both. I never want to see you again.
2: Get back in that room, Sugar.
3: Cliff.
2: What happened, Sugar? Why were you running away?
3: Johnny double-crossed us. Now Sam knows everything.
2: What does he know?
1: The whole caper. Part of it I wasn't quite sure of until I saw you and Sugar standing side by side. That blue-black hair, the same eyes, plus the fact that the bell on Sugar's apartment in Sloat Boulevard reads Kane, parenthesis, Kavanaugh. You took a crazy chance when you knocked off Fred with me right there in the room. The kind of a crazy chance a brother would take to keep his sister clear.
4: I could have told you that.
1: It would have helped a lot, Johnny, but you didn't. A man lets his sister go on dancing in a joint like yours after he's in the chips and she goes on liking it, you can be sure they're both playing for big stakes and for nobody but themselves. Where do you think you were supposed to wind up, Johnny? I'll tell you. Drinking that poison coffee that Eunice got hold of by mistake.
5: That isn't true, Johnny. I never told Fred a thing. He thought you really loved Eunice. I don't know how he found out you were forcing her into that marriage.
4: Did you also neglect to tell him that he was innocent? That you pulled a trigger in that old killing and shoved a gun into his hand when he was too drunk to know what he was doing?
1: I've heard enough. Watch it, Johnny.
5: No!
1: I winged you a split second before you fired. Your aim went wild. All I saw at first was that it missed Johnny. Then I saw him move forward in her direction. She was leaning against the wall, a puzzled expression on her face. Her hand plucking nervously at a spot of red that was spreading against the white of her dress. He caught her as she pitched forward and carried her over to a couch. She didn't speak again. You and Johnny knelt beside her until the cops arrived. If you were aware of each other's presence, neither of you showed it. Period. End of report.
6: That was a sad ending, Sam.
1: Yes, it is.
6: I'm sorry it ended so sadly.
1: Well, it was bound to, one way or the other. There wasn't anybody in the whole gallery that thought about anybody but himself. Except poor Fred, I guess, and his only friends arrived in bottles and left in the ash can.
6: All those millions and millions. We'll get the money now, Sam.
1: I'm glad you asked that. It leaves me cold. Go type that up while I knit myself a sweater.
0: And now, listen to this. It's the smart mother who sees to it that Wild Root Cream Oil is always kept handy around the house. For she knows that Wild Root Cream Oil grooms her family's hair neatly and naturally, relieves dryness, removes loose dandruff. Get acquainted by asking for the new 25-cent bottle. 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
6: Terrible group of unfortunates.
1: Hmm?
6: As you say, it just had to end badly.
1: If you hope to get back in my good graces by quoting me, to trick me into agreeing with you, you have succeeded.
6: Oh, there you go, Sam. So lugubrious.
1: Effie, what is this? What means lugubrious?
6: Oh, Sam, it's wonderful. It's my new habit.
1: Oh?
6: Every time I read a book now. Mm-hmm. And you know, like you read a book and there's a word you don't know what it means or you're not sure.
1: Yeah.
6: Well, I make it a practice now to write down and learn 3 new words per day.
1: Well.
6: And learn the definitions to use them in conversation. You know, like desultory.
1: And lugubrious?
6: Yes, that's one of my 3 for today. Mm. See? Lugubrious, right? Here it is. Mm-hmm. To talk a great deal. Bucolic, state of being sorrowful. And verbose, to be out in the country.
1: I see, I see. Very praiseworthy. Enlarging your vocabulary.
6: Yes,
1: love it,
6: I
1: love
6: am.
1: It.
6: But I don't expect to be really lugubrious for the non.
1: Look, Effie, why don't you go verbose for the weekend? It's the best cure for the bucolic.
6: Oh, Sam, look what I've done.
1: What have you done?
6: I've clipped the wrong definition to the right words.
1: Well.
6: For instance, lugubrious, well, it isn't that at all.
1: Mm-hmm.
6: And bucolic, oh, Sam, I've learned them wrong.
1: I wasn't going to tell you, Effie. It's better to find out for yourself. It's more efficacious.
6: My new habit. Oh, good night, Sam.
1: Good night, sweetheart.

adventures of Sam Spade, Dashiell Hammett's famous private detective, are produced and directed by William Spear. 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Loreen Tuttle is Effie. 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Again and again, the choice of men who put good grooming first. This is Dick Joy reminding you to...

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0: From the actual records and authentic experiences of Matt Savetic come many of the incidents in this unusual story. Here is our star, Dana Andrews, as Matt Savetic, who for 9 fantastic years lived as a communist for the FBI.
1: In all these fantastic years, fear was my worst enemy. The average man in the normal course of events comes face to face with fear only a few times in his life. But I faced the terror of fear almost constantly for 9 years as a communist for the FBI.
0: In a moment, listen to Dana Andrews as Matt Savetic, undercover.

0: here is Dana Andrews as Matt Savetic, undercover man. This story from the confidential file is marked The American Kremlin.
1: An early spring afternoon in a large Midwestern city. The sun has found its way through the haze that shrouds the downtown business section and is drying the remnants of a morning shower. I decide to walk from my rooming house to the meeting at party headquarters, an unobtrusive address on an undistinguished side street.
2: Cab, mister?
1: No, thanks, cabbie. I'll walk.
2: I think you better ride, mister. Lane 4 is 7.
1: 7 is a lucky number.
2: You're clear. No one following.
1: Why the emergency contact?
2: Two top agents of the MVD have been smuggled into the country. Their job to close any loopholes in party machinery.
1: Who are they?
2: We don't know who they are, what they look like. But so far they've been efficient. Too efficient. Two of our New York contacts disappeared. There's a chance these agents are here right now. You see them, we want them. Now don't waste any time calling your contact. Anything to report?
1: No. Okay, you can let me out. Two top agents of the MVD here to check on their own party members. They're never sure of themselves or the people who work for them and with them. For how can you really trust a man who's a traitor to his own country? It's still rather early for my meeting, but there before me is the party headquarters. Outwardly, it resembles some of the other faded and forlorn buildings on the street, but there the resemblance ends. For this building is the nerve center of the entire communist network in this section of the country. This is the American Kremlin. Comrade Barstow? Comrade Barstow! The door to Barstow's office is open. I walk in. Barstow? Not here. Beyond this office, the printing presses. I start to call Barstow's name. But the words choke in my throat. There, above me, dangling like a limp cord of an overhead light, hanging and swaying from a pipe which runs across the ceiling, the body of Comrade Barstow. I look around for the box or platform which he used to raise himself off the ground. But there is none. The floor beneath his swaying feet is clear. This isn't suicide. This is murder. Yes?
3: Is it done?
1: Yes. I stagger wildly out of the building, gasping for air. Sure, I'm scared. I didn't recognize that voice on the other end of the phone. Let's hope I wasn't recognized either. Why did I answer it? Call it an automatic reaction. A phone rings, you answer it. Just like you see a body swinging from a pipe and you know it's murder. Except in this case, there's a frame attached to it. And I could be the picture inside. I can't understand why the building is empty. The presses should be rolling a symphony of inky lies and some of my beloved comrades should be at the door. Of course. This is Sunday. And even a communist sometimes takes advantage of a decadent bourgeois custom. Like not working. I walk around the block, and then I spot Comrade Cover, the local party leader, entering the building I just left, the American Kremlin. I wait about 2 minutes, and then I walk back in.
4: Who's there?
1: Oh, it's me, Comrade Svedek.
4: Quickly, lock the door and come back here.
1: I had seen only Comrade Kova enter the building, yet...
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6: No bother, Comrade Svedek. Who knows when I may see you next?
1: He helps me pack. He helps me find a cab. He's too much of a help. He's right with me as we enter the railroad station. I buy a ticket. Look at the clock. There's less than 10 minutes to train time. 10 minutes in which I should get to a phone and tell the FBI that one of the two MVD agents is right here. But how to do it without arousing suspicion on the part of Comrade Cover, who is being most solicitous and most comradely. Comrade Cover, will you watch my bag while I wash my hands?
6: Sure, go ahead.

The last thing I see as the train picks up momentum and speeds out of the station is Comrade Culver standing on the platform and smiling goodbye. I've been cornered, boxed and shipped. 8 hours before the train arrives in New York. 8 hours before I can get to a phone, contact the FBI, and tell them the MVD agents have arrived. 8 hours in which Colonel Polanski and the hatchet woman on the phone could be in Dallas, Chicago, Los Angeles. You pick the spot.

0: Penn Station, a canyon of noise and activity. I disregard the porter with the outstretched hand waiting to take my bag and head for a telephone booth. I call home to my FBI contact and reverse the charges.
1: Hello? What are you doing in New York?
0: I'm on my way to the Brooklyn Navy Yard, replacing a local comrade who was killed.
1: Details?
0: August Borstoff, party courier. Murder made to look like suicide. The body was still hanging in the press room when I left 8 hours ago. Be careful how you check it. I don't think anybody knows except myself, Comrade Culver, and one of the two MVD agents you're looking for.
1: Name?
0: Colonel Polanski. I think his partner is a woman. What's my Brooklyn contact number?
1: Your Brooklyn contact number is...
2: Will it be, mister?
0: Hello, Millicent.
2: Hello yourself.
0: Brooklyn isn't near Pittsburgh.
2: Pittsburgh isn't near Brooklyn. We've been expecting you. The meeting starts in 30 minutes. I finish here in 10. I'll get you a cup of coffee while you're waiting for me.
0: What about a place to sleep?
2: We have a room for you.
3: Hey, Millie, hop on some cybers.
0: Brooklyn headquarters is an innocuous three-story brownstone a couple of blocks from the waterfront. A converted rooming house which boards all the local agents. I'll be under constant surveillance here. Is this by design or accident?
4: Ah, Comrade Millicent. Come in. And this is...
2: Comrade Svedek from out of town.
4: How do you do?
0: How do you do?
2: Where is Comrade Aachen?
4: She's due here any minute.
0: She, Comrade Smith?
4: Yes, Comrade Hedvig Aachen, one of our most brilliant party members, direct from the Stalin Institute.
5: Are you discussing me?
4: Ah, Comrade Aachen, this is Comrade Svetik.
5: Where is Borstoff?
0: I'm taking his place.
5: Comrade Smith, how did he get here?
4: Comrade Millicent brought him.
5: How do we know he's not an FBI spy?
2: He identified himself correctly.
5: So, but how do we know?
0: Well, this is childish. You can check me whenever you please. I'm here to carry out a mission.
4: Which is?
0: The Shipbuilders Union.
4: I'm satisfied. Comrade Millicent, you have contacted one of the union men?
2: Yes, Hans Martin. He's been a party member for 2 years, and he's anxious to do what he

0: But one man in there is not enough. He will help you join the Union.
1: When do I meet Comrade Martin?
2: He comes into the diner every day before his shift, around 3:15. You be at the diner tomorrow, and I'll introduce you.
1: There are other items on the agenda, so I just sit back and listen. I listen and look and catalog their faces. What is the connection between Hedvig Aachen and Comrade Barstow? Was she the voice on the phone?
0: There being no further business to discuss, the meeting is adjourned.
3: Comrade Svetik, may I speak with you alone?
1: What about?
3: Alone. Come into the hall.
1: What's on your mind?
3: Why did you kill Barstow?
1: What did you say?
3: Why did you kill Barstow?

0: Back to Dana Andrews, starring as Matt Savetic in I Was a Communist for the FBI, and the second act of our story.
1: This was it. Fear again. Fear projected by the cold, deadly, accusing voice of Comrade Hedvig Aachen. Why did you kill Bostoff? I had to stall for time. The best defense is an aggressive offense. I grabbed her arm and replied, "What did you say?
2: Why did you kill Bostoff? Let go of my arm. You're hurting me.
1: Come on.
2: Let go. Let go.
3: What is the meaning of this?
1: Come on, Comrade Aachen. Repeat what you just asked me.
2: You fool.
1: I said repeat what you asked me.
3: I will hear it from you, Comrade Svetik.
1: She asked me why I killed Bostoff.
3: Comrade Aachen, you place yourself in a very bad position with such a question. How many times have you seen Comrade Bostoff? And under what circumstances? Was there a romantic attachment
2: Comrade
3: between
2: Smith,
3: you?
2: Smith, you exceed yourself.
1: Comrade Smith, perhaps Comrade Aachen's suspicions might be alleviated by a long-distance phone call. And you might ask Comrade Cover why Colonel Polanski recommended me.
2: Colonel Polanski? Comrade Smith, I wish to withdraw my charge against Comrade Smith. Good night.
1: The next morning, I use an empty cigarette pack as an excuse to get out of the house and call my Brooklyn contact.
4: Hello?
1: 3 and 4 are 7.
4: 7 is a lucky number. Have you made contact?
1: I'm living at local headquarters. Nothing to report as yet. Did you hear from out west?
4: Party headquarters had a visit from the local building inspector, but everything was in order.
1: Did they find Barstow's body?
4: No.
1: Was Bostoff an FBI contact?
4: No.
1: Okay, if he were, you wouldn't tell me. Any other contact besides you?
4: The shoeshine man outside the King Street subway station. Tell him you prefer a red polish. A deep red polish.
1: It's 3 o'clock, and I'm sitting at a table in the corner of the diner. And over in the opposite corner, a fat, paunchy individual blows the steam off a spoonful of soup. It's during my second cup of coffee that Hans Martin comes over to the table. Sit down.
5: You're Millie's friend?
1: And your friend, Hans Martin.
5: First, we got to get you into the union. There's a meeting of our shift tonight at 11:30. The business agent for the union will be there. You meet me at 11:30, and I'll introduce you as my cousin.
1: Where is the meeting?
5: In the warehouse off Pier 9. Don't worry, nobody will stop you. Just walk past Pier 10 and across the cutover, which you can't miss. Meet me at the entrance to the warehouse.

0: walks on.
1: Shine, mister?
0: Well, yeah. I prefer a red polish, a deep red polish. Huh. Oh, well, well, well, my cab driver from home, how come?
1: I had a feeling out there that you might be heading into something.
0: I can't get over the feeling of being watched. I sit back in the shine chair and let my eyes wander. Sure enough, across the street is the fat man who had been blowing steam from his soup spoon in the diner.
1: Anything to report?
0: Colonel Polanski.
1: What about him?
0: Can't talk. Being watched.
1: There you are, sir. The other shoe, please.
0: As I walk away from the shoeshine stand, I notice that the fat man has disappeared from the doorway. Rather than walk the four blocks back to the party headquarters, I take the trolley. Was the fat man really watching me? Did I do anything to give myself away? Oh, nuts. I'm falling for the old commie trick that the guilty man will always worry. The innocent man will only be confused. As I start up the stairs to the three-story brownstone, I turn around and freeze. There, across the street, is the fat man. I shut the door behind me and run up the stairs into the meeting room.
2: Ah, Comrade Svetik.
0: Colonel Polanski.
3: What is it, Comrade Svetik? You look perturbed.
0: I think I've been followed. He's right across the street.
2: Who?
0: The man who's been following me. Look. Polanski and Smith cautiously move across the room and through a parting, and the drapes get a good look at the fat man standing on the other side of the street.
2: Comrade Smith, will you leave us alone?
3: Yes, Colonel.
0: Well, this is no laughing matter.
2: Easy, Comrade Svetik, easy.
0: I watch as Colonel Polanski lowers and raises the window shade twice, and then see the fat man across the street come up the steps and into the brownstone house. A minute later, the door to the room opens again, and he waddles into the room and smiles at me with the lower part of his face. His eyes can never smile.
2: Commissar Turin, this is Comrade Svetik.
0: Commissar, I'm honored.
4: So, it is you who have taken Comrade Bastov's place.
0: This is the other member on the two-man team from the MVD. This is the voice on the telephone.
4: I watched you handle your contact in the diner, and I'm very pleased to know that we have such workers in the party.
2: Good. Comrade Svetik, what have you arranged?
0: I'm to meet Hans Martin on the pier tonight at 11:30. He's introducing me as his cousin to the business agent of the union. I should have no trouble.
4: My dear comrade, but the test of a good agent is to always be prepared for trouble. Colonel Polanski will accompany you. In the meantime, I suggest you get some sleep. You look tired.
0: At exactly 11, Colonel Polanski knocks on the door of my room and takes me down to the car he has rented especially for the occasion. He opens the back door for me, and there is Commissar Turin.
4: Oh, come in quickly, Comrade Svetik. The night air is a bit cold. Comrade Svetik, you wonder why a commissar and a colonel should accompany you on such a routine matter.
0: My duty is not to wonder, just to obey.
4: Very convincing, Comrade Svetik. You should not have run out of the building where you found Bastov's body after you spoke to me on the phone. Oh, yes, do not look startled. It was you. And you should not have entered the building a second time and acted as if it were the first time you had seen the body of Comrade Bastov. And finally, you should not have called the FBI.
0: This is some sort of joke. I don't get it.
4: Oh, come now, Comrade Svetik, spy, traitor, fascist tool of the FBI. Let us put an end to pretenses.
0: If, as you say, I am an agent for the FBI, why do you accompany me to my meeting with Hans Martin? Why don't you just kill me now?
4: You have an appointment with him. If you do not appear, he will ask questions.
2: Commissar, we are approaching Pier 10.
4: Turn your lights off.
0: Why was Comrade Bastov killed?
4: Let us say he served the cause.
0: serve the cause.
4: Yes, to trap any traitors in our ranks. And we did trap you, didn't we? I shall put it all in my report tomorrow. Moscow will be pleased. Bear in mind that Colonel Polanski and I are both armed. Now we shall get out and keep our date with Hans Martin.

0: I walk out of the diner with Hans Martin. Walk him partway back to the pier. As we pass the King Street subway station, I say goodbye to him.
1: Shine, mister?
0: I start to say yes, but as I look up, I see Colonel Polanski coming out of the subway. He looks straight at me, through me, and around me.

0: The shrill whistle of the tugs, a basso boom of the larger vessels, are playing a funeral dirge across the night winds of the Brooklyn waterfront, carrying the coffin to its final resting place. You think you get accustomed to staring death in the face only.
1: Where's that light coming from?
2: Drop your guns!
3: An FBI trap!
0: This is my cue. I make a dive for shelter behind some piling. I miss my target. Find myself choking. The water drags me down. Choking, gasping, fighting my way up. I break for air. I hear the barking of guns punctuating the stillness of the night. There's an eerie quiet, and then...
2: Svenning, are you all right?
0: Just a little wet, that's all.
2: Here, grab this rope, and I'll pull you out.
0: Thanks. Where are Turin and Polanski?
4: We've got them.
0: Are they dead?
4: I don't know. The boys will find out.
0: How did you manage to get here?
4: We've had a stakeout on local headquarters ever since you arrived. The shoeshine man reported your contact, and when you got in the car tonight, we just followed. Did anybody else know of their suspicion?
0: I don't think so. But I'm supposed to meet a party member on Pier 9 at 11:30. What time is it?
4: Well, that's the 11:30 break now.
0: What do I do?
4: Tell him you slipped and fell overboard to explain your wetsuit. We'll take care of Polanski and Turin. Well, what are you waiting for?
0: As I make my way to Pier 9, the calm of the waterfront is as before. As if those gunshots had never been. As if Polanski and Turin had never been. But there will always be more Polanskis and more Turins. For this fight I'm in is a lonely fight. An undercover man who must forsake his friends and family for the false friendship of the comrades in the party. I must continue this fight alone as I walk.

This is Dana Andrews with a word about the story you've just heard. In this episode, as in all others, names, dates, and places are fictitious to protect innocent people. However, party headquarters, described as the American Kremlin, did exist. And similar places will continue to operate in this country until we won the fight against communism. Next week, another exciting adventure based on Matt Savedic's experience as an undercover man, a communist for the FBI. So join us, won't you?

Sal Hepatica and Vitalis present Mr. District Attorney, champion of the people, defender of truth, guardian of our fundamental rights to life, liberty, and the pursuit of happiness.

0: to prosecute to the limit of the law all persons accused of crimes perpetrated within this county, but to defend with equal vigor the rights and privileges of all its citizens.
1: Mr. District Attorney is brought to you in the public interest as part of the constant fight for a better America by Bristol-Myers, the makers of Sal Hepatica for the smile of health and Vitalis for well-groomed hair. Sal Hepatica, Vitalis. And tonight, the case of the money machine.
2: Who is it?
3: Let me in, Joyce. I got him with me.
2: Is he all right? He won't get violent or anything.
3: Well, of course he's all right. Sit down, Frank. Take off your coat.
2: Can he understand, Emil?
3: Take off your coat. You hear me, Frank?
4: I understand.
2: I was worried sick. I still am.
3: Worried? You just sit there, Frank. You don't have to talk.
4: Oh.
2: Did it go all right?
3: Yeah, there was nothing to it. I slipped in the back door of the asylum, got him out of his room, and here we are. Didn't take an hour.
2: You sure they won't miss him before morning?
3: Oh, look, Joyce, I told you I used to work in the joint 3 years ago. I took care of cases like him.
2: Oh, I know, but won't they...
3: He's just like a lump of a putty or something. You set him down and he stays there.
2: He doesn't look crazy, I'll say that for him.
3: No, he lives in a state, something like that. They got a lot of them like him. Always seem to be thinking about something a million miles away.
2: Frank?
4: Frank.
3: Now, leave him alone. He's all right. Give him a pan of water after a while. We'll keep him in the back room until we hook up with the carny.
2: A pan of water? Like a dog?
3: I don't want him cutting himself on any glass, kid. He's our little money machine.
2: I still wonder if it'll work. No carnival wants a guy working. You ought to be in a hatchery.
3: Well, who's going to know? He'll be a sensation, I tell you. We used to turn him on all the time when I worked the hospital.
2: Turn him on?
3: Yeah, sure. The doc explained it one day. He's got a mind for figures, see? That's why I thought we'd bill the act as the lightning calculator. You like it?
2: Ask him something, Emil. You know, just like you were a square in the crowd.
3: Oh, sure. He likes it. All right, Frankie. Here's one for you. You ready? Look at the way his eyes light up.
2: Go on, ask him.
3: Oh, yeah, sure. Multiply, Frank. 369218. Got that?
4: 369218.
3: Times 403. Got it?
4: Times 403.
3: All right, boy. What's the answer?
4: The answer is 148,794,854.
5: Gresham is here, Chief.
6: Oh.
5: Well, go right in, please, sir.
6: Well, thank you, Miss Miller.
7: Oh, Mr. Gresham, sit down. Sit down. This is Mr. Harrington.
8: Hi, Mr. Gresham.
7: Mr. Harrington.
5: Oh, do you want me, Chief?
7: Yes, stay, if you will, please, Miss Miller. You're with the State Hospital, Mr. Gresham.
8: That's right.
7: Mm-hmm.
8: I know you're familiar with the institution.
7: Yeah,
8: that's for the chronic insane, isn't it?
7: We have the heavier load of the state's incurables, yes, Mr. Harrington. Mm. I've been in charge of protection out there for the last year.
6: Oh, yes, yes, we know.
7: I know you're busy, so I'll make this brief. When the attendants checked roll this morning, we found one of the patients missing.
8: Uh-oh.
6: Yes, go on, Mr. Gresham. Well,
7: naturally, finding him again is part of my job. However, I wanted you to have a full report, too.
6: Yes, yes, we'd like to have. Take this down, will you, Miss Miller?
5: Right, Chief.
8: A man or a woman, Mr. Gresham?
7: A man. His name is Kent. Frank Kent. Mm. I'm not a doctor, Mr. D.A., but I do know his history.
6: Which is what?
7: Well, without using technical terms, Kent is, well, off in another world is one way to describe him.
6: Mm-hmm. Go on.
7: He's seldom violent. In fact, you're seldom aware of him at all.
6: Yes, well, could he become violent, Mr. Gresham?
7: My answer would be yes. Most of them could, if the right things happened.
6: Yes.
7: However, you can get more exact dope from the doctors.
8: Mm. You got a description of him?
7: Oh, I know Frank quite well. He has a unique ability, actually. Something I've never run up against before.
2: A unique ability, did you say, Mr. Gresham?
7: That's right. He has a head for figures, mathematics.
3: Hmm?
7: He's amazing, Mr. Harrington. He can add, subtract, multiply all in his head. And all in a matter of seconds.
6: No matter how complicated the numbers?
7: Well, I've never seen him stumped yet.
6: Yes, there are cases on record like that. Some of them phenomenal.
8: Yeah, how did he escape, Mr. Gresham?
7: Sometime last night, his door was opened from the outside.
8: Maybe some other patient.
7: No, Mr. Harrington, that's literally impossible. There are too many doors to get through.
6: And you have no idea where he might be now?
7: I know Frank's habits, Mr. D.A. I think perhaps I can trace him. Where I need your help, though,
6: yes,
7: we want to know who opened that door.
9: Yes, Mr. Hudson.
10: Is the lightning calculator ready?
9: Quite ready, Mr. Hudson.
10: All right, folks, give me a number. Any number, just shout it out. You, sir. Beg pardon? All right, now, 596. Thank you, sir.
4: 596.
10: And you, sir, will you supply the second number? Anything at all, sir? Beg pardon? All right. Times 384. Got that?
9: We're ready, Mr. Hudson.
4: Times 384.
10: The answer, please.
4: The answer is 228,864.
10: Thank you, lightning calculator. All right, folks, the show on the inside will begin immediately. Don't miss this amazing demonstration. There's plenty of room on the inside. Follow the metal master into the tent. Thank you, friends. The show is about to begin.
11: Come on, let's go, Harry.
9: Abel, who's taking tickets?
3: Oh, where do I get this flap shut?
2: Gee, the tent's filling up.
3: I told you he'd be a sensation, didn't I? Now we can make real plans. Where is he?
2: Oh, he's all right. He's just changing into his costume. He's been doing it all week.
3: Well, get him out and on the platform. We turn this crowd over fast, we can talk plans before dinner.
2: What do you mean, plans?
3: Well, you think I'm going to waste my time on a carny lot all spring?
2: But you just said...
3: It would play class dates, Joyce. Maybe even a first-rate nightclub.
2: What?
3: Metal acts are big, you know that. I might even teach him some routines. Come on, help me get him going.
2: Well, I still say we ought to stay right...
3: Well, what? Who are you?
12: My name is Gresham. I'm just sitting here in the trailer talking to Frank.
3: Yeah? Well, look, buddy, we don't allow nobody to... Wait a minute. How'd you know his name?
2: Frank, who is this man?
3: I'll handle this, Joyce.
4: Mr. Gresham is my friend.
3: Be quiet, Frank. All right, let's have it.
12: I'm from State Hospital. I've come to take Frank home.
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6: We'll just use this desk here in the hospital boardroom, Harrington. Did you bring that diagram, Miss Miller?
5: Yes, sir, right here, Chief. I marked the location of Frank Kent's room right there.
14: Yeah, here we are. Here's the corridor right here.
6: Mm-hmm.
11: Now, if you ask me, he went out through here and right in this door here.
6: Yes, and directly to the kitchen.
11: Mm.
6: Yes, from here it would be easy to get out into the yard.
11: Sure, if you have help.
6: Yes. Yes, I want to go over that with Gresham. What did his office say, Harrington?
11: Well, I told the guard that we're over here in this wing, Chief.
6: Mm-hmm.
11: He said he'd tell Gresham as soon as he comes in.
5: But he's not here now?
11: No, and he hasn't been since last night.
6: Well, it's my fault, actually. I should have made sure he kept in touch with us.
11: He'll be back, Chief. In the meantime, we can try to figure out what happened.
6: Yes. Well, it narrows down to this. Kent's been gone over a week.
11: 10 days now.
6: Mm-hmm.
11: Gresham can't find a trace of him.
5: And there's nothing turned up at missing persons, either. I checked again just before we left to come out here.
6: Mm. Well, all right, let's assume this. If a fellow patient couldn't have released Kent...
11: And that holds because they were all locked up, too.
6: Yes, exactly. Then the next guess is an employee.
5: Chief, you mean one of the nurses or doctors?
6: No, not necessarily. It might have been a guard. At least someone who knows these passageways very well.
11: Yeah, and knows where Frank's room was.
6: Yes, that's right. And finally, someone who wanted him out.
5: Well, it couldn't have been a relative. His record doesn't list any.
6: Well, nevertheless, somebody helped him, Miss Miller. Our job is to find out who and why.
14: Don't worry about Frank Gresham. Joyce will bring him right back here to the trailer.
7: As soon as the show is over?
14: I promised you, didn't I? You don't want that audience to riot, do you?
7: Yeah. All right. Can't be much longer. Well, it sure was a surprise to me, I'll tell you that.
14: Do you care for a drink?
7: No, thanks. What was a surprise?
14: Finding out Frank was in a nut house. I hope you know I wouldn't have had anything to do with him if I'd known.
7: You'll still have to answer some questions. As I explained, there's some doubt about how Frank got out.
14: And you got me. He turned up here in the Carney, and I hired him. That's all I know.
7: Mm-hmm. You've always been with the carnival?
14: Yeah, for years. What makes you ask that?
7: When I was standing in the crowd outside, I asked some of the other performers about you. None of them seemed to know much.
14: Oh? You ask at the front office?
7: Not yet. I imagine the district attorney will see to that.
14: The D.A.?
7: I told you his disappearance could have become very serious.
14: Oh, sure. Well, tell me, how did the D.A. find him here?
7: He didn't. I didn't.
14: Oh. Then he don't know you found him yet?
7: Not yet. My job is to see that he gets back.
14: Sure. Well, you can count on me, Gresham. Like I said, he turned up and I hired him. That's about all I know.
7: He looks thinner than when he was at the hospital. Has he been well?
14: You got me. He seemed to want to be alone, so I didn't bother him much.
7: I see. They're taking a long time.
14: The crowds are crazy about him. He'll quit in a minute. Joyce handles the questions for him.
7: Amazing. I had a hunch I'd find him in a place like this. That's why I looked in that magazine.
14: Billboard?
7: Yeah.
14: Yeah, you tell me. You know, it's hard for me to believe.
7: What is?
14: Oh, that he could... Well, have a couple of screws missing. He's such a simple guy.
7: His mind isn't.
14: He's sure nuts about figures. You, sure you won't have a drink?
7: No, not now.
14: It's just cheap whiskey. I don't usually go for drinking myself. Take a bottle like this. Simple-minded jerk. How do you like it now, huh? Come on, you're lousing up the chair.
5: Come on, Frank. We got to change him.
14: Hey, don't just stand there. Help me do something with him.
4: That's my friend.
14: You keep out of this, Frank. Joyce, lock the door.
2: What did you do to him?
14: I hit him with the bottle. Now, will you lock the door?
4: Mr. Gresham is my friend. I think if I'm
14: Shut
4: hungry,
14: up.
4: You'll...
14: I don't want to hear another word out of you. Joyce?
2: I'm locking it.
14: All right. Now put Frank in his closet.
2: What?
14: You heard me. Put him in and lock it. Go on.
4: Not now. I want to stay with my friend.
14: Go with Joyce, Frank. Go on.
2: Come on, Frank. In here.
4: Please?
2: Amo, I can't.
14: Frank,
2: please.
14: Frank, get in there. You want a belt in the teeth?
4: No.
2: In here, Frank. That's good.
14: And don't make any noise.
2: Any more? More orders, mastermind.
15: Now, don't get smart.
2: Smart? When you just hit him over the head?
15: You think I'm going to let him take Frank back after all my work?
2: He'll only find you again, Amo. I told you this was no good.
15: Oh, look, this creep was on his own. All I got to do is change my name, and Frank's too.
2: What happens when he comes to? You going to keep hitting him the rest of his life?
15: I don't have to.
2: Why not? Do you think he'll ever come... What do you mean?
15: The rest of his life is over, kid. He's dead.
6: I'm sorry, Harrington. I was so shocked when you told me it was Roy Gresham. I didn't get all the facts.
7: You know how you feel, Chief? I couldn't believe it either.
5: Harrington, you said he died from a blow on the head?
7: Yeah. Doc Hogan's got him downstairs in the morgue now.
6: Where was his body discovered?
7: In a boxcar.
5: What?
7: Yeah, in a boxcar on the railroad side, Miss Miller. Switch out about 10 miles out of town.
6: His death occurred there?
7: No, I doubt it, Chief. There weren't any signs of fight or anything. It's more like somebody killed him and then threw him in the empty car.
6: Yes, well, we'll know more when Dr. Colgan's through. How about his effects?
7: Everything was on him. Keys, identification, billfold.
6: How much money?
7: About $40. Stuff's all coming up in an envelope.
6: Jewelry?
7: Yeah, watch, ring, the usual.
6: I see. Well, robbery is pretty well ruled out, then.
7: I think so.
6: Yes. Get the state hospital on the phone, William Smitter.
5: Oh, sure, right away, Chief.
6: I asked Gresham if Frank Kent could turn violent.
7: And he said if the right things happened.
6: Yes.
7: I wonder if they did.

0: Haven't you even got him into his tuxedo yet? It goes on in another hour.
1: Emil, I'm scared.
0: You're what?
2: All right, shut the door.
3: The door.
0: Never mind, Frank. I wasn't talking to you. I said shut the door.
1: Yes, sir.
0: Now, there's nothing to be scared about, Joyce. You saw the papers this morning. They barely mentioned that bum from the hospital.
1: I mean here. This isn't a carny anymore, Emil. This is a nightclub.
0: Hey, you're telling me. $40 a night.
1: The police will be looking for Frank. Don't you see that? More than ever now.
0: So what?
1: So what? When they find Frank, they'll know about that man.
0: Ah, you think I'm a dope? You think I ain't got that squared away?
2: Joyce.
0: Shut up. Look, kid, who was looking for Frank? Gresham, wasn't it?
2: Mr. Gresham.
0: Shut up or I'll throw you in the closet. What if they do find him?
1: But
0: who will they think killed him? Me or a nut who escaped?
1: You mean you're going to tell them Frank killed him?
2: Mr. Gresham...
0: I'm telling nobody nothing. Chances are it'll be a long time before they find us.
1: But if they do, what then?
0: They'll assume Frank conked them. It's natural.
2: Mr. Gresham is dead.
0: We know that, Frank. You're my money machine, kid. And I'm keeping you turned on full.

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0: Yes.

0: When the doctor out of the hospital calls, let me know, Miss Miller.
1: All right, I will, Chief.
0: I've asked for a full report on Kent's condition.
1: Uh-huh.
0: At least if we understand his illness, we'll know what to expect.
1: And where to find him.
0: Yes, I'll get that.
1: Oh, all right.
0: Maybe the doctor. Yes?
2: Chief?
0: Harrington.
2: I got news.
0: Where are you?
2: About 2 miles from that railroad site.
0: Oh, where Gresham's body was found?
2: That's right. I found a carnival playing a field out there.
0: A carnival?
2: Yeah, Chief. This falls right into our lap. Remember that half a ticket stub we found on Gresham?
0: Yes. Did you trace it?
2: Yeah, sure, through the printer. Gresham got it when he paid admission to this carny last night.
0: A carnival. Of course.
2: Well, sure, you can just about guess the rest.
0: Yeah.
2: Frank Kent was in the sideshow here until this morning.
0: Yes, who with?
2: Oh, a guy named Emil Hudson. Oh, and a dame.
0: Emil Hudson.
2: Yeah, that's right. Why, does the name mean anything to you?
0: Yes, it means plenty, Harrington. His name is on the personnel records of the hospital.
2: Huh?
0: Yes, he used to work there.
2: Oh, brother, this is really narrowing down.
0: Well, all right, let's finish it then. Can you get a lead on where they are now?
2: We're stymied there.
0: Yes?
2: Looks to me like the three of them pulled out for good.
3: Joyce.
1: Sit still, Frank. Now fix your tie.
3: Mr. Gresham...
1: Don't keep mentioning him, Frank.
3: He's my friend.
1: Yeah, I know.
3: Mother, I want to introduce my friend.
1: What?
3: He wants me to walk to school with him, Mother. May I?
1: What are you talking about?
3: If I walk with my friend, they can't laugh at me. Not if I'm with him.
1: Sure. Now, hold still. You go on in half an hour.
3: Don't laugh at my friend, Mother. Please don't.
1: There. Now you look okay.
3: Mother?
1: Look. Now snap out of it, will you?
3: You're laughing, Mother. Don't.
1: What?
3: Stop, I said.
1: Frank, let go of me. Frank,
3: stop
1: no.
3: It. Stop
1: Frank,
3: it.
1: Help! Help me! Get
3: out of here! Laugh.
4: Excited for? Are you nuts? Relax, I said. Relax.
3: Don't hurt me, Mother. Don't.
4: Wait a minute. Slam the door, Joyce. You want the manager to come in here? You stay where you are. Now listen to me, Frank. We go on in a minute. And you're going to do a show.
3: Mother.
4: Now think, Frank.
3: Think.
4: Numbers. Nothing but numbers. 8 times 8. Tell me.
3: 8 times 8.
4: Tell me.
3: The answer is 64.
4: All right. 8, 9, 6, 5 times 4.

0: Now, if I want you, I'll call back.
1: Yes, thank you.
0: Yes, that's right.
2: Yes, I have that.
1: Information.
2: Yes.
1: That's right.
2: Yes, thank you. No, that's all we need. Right?
1: Chief, nothing so far.
3: Me neither.
2: That's all right. We're finished.
3: Finished?
2: Yes, almost finished, Harrington. Get your things, Miss Miller, and you too, Harrington.
3: Is that what we want,
2: Chief? Oh, I'm sure of it. Now let's go.

0: finally have your...
1: Well, this is quite a change for me, Harrington. I don't get to nightclubs very often.
2: No, me neither, Chief. Not even on a visit like this.
3: Oh, Chief, he's coming out on the floor.
1: Oh, yes, I see. All right, Harrington. You'd better take your station over by the wall.
2: Right. See you in a minute.
3: I hope so.
4: Have a problem?
5: This gentleman has a problem. May I have the numbers, please? Are you ready, calculator?
4: Ready?
5: 6, 7, 9, 6.
4: Repeat that, please.
6: 6, 7, 9, 6.
5: Multiplied by 7, 8, 9.
6: Times 7, 8, 9.
4: The answer, please.
6: The answer is 5,362,044.
4: Oh, I thank you. May we have another question, please? You, sir?
1: Yes, I have a question.
4: Go right ahead, sir. The human calculator never fails. May we have it quiet, please? Go ahead, sir.
1: My question is, who killed Roy Gresham?
4: Wait a minute.
1: Who killed him, Frank? Tell me, quickly.
7: They put Sister on right behind
1: Frank?
8: Amo killed him. Amo hit him.
1: Shut up.
7: All right, boy. Just stand where you are.
1: All right, just stay at your tables, ladies and gentlemen. This is all part of the show. Brophy's at the door, Miss Miller. See that he takes charge of Frank.
3: He's all right, Chief. He isn't moving out of his chair.
4: Let go of me, you clown. What are you trying to do?
9: Amo, make him stop.
1: All right, take them out the side, Harrington. Come on, both of you. This show is over.

0: Well, there's one good thing, Chief.
1: Yes?
0: Frank is back in the hospital.
1: He certainly is, and under good care once again, Miss Miller.
2: Yeah, so are Joyce and Emil. Under our care. Real special.
1: Yes, Joyce didn't stand up very well under questioning, did she, Harrington?
2: No, I'll say she didn't. She even handed us the bottle Emil used to kill Gresham. Complete with fingerprints.
0: Well, Chief, actually, you didn't need Frank's statement at all, did you?
1: No, Miss Miller, but it helped to unnerve both Joyce and Emil. That, and it gave them no chance to get together on their stories. And that's why she broke down so readily.
2: Oh, it was a cinch. After that ticket stub led us to the carny, all we had to do was phone nightclubs until we found one that had just booked a mental act.
1: Yes, Emil boasted that he'd put Frank into a nightclub, Harrington. And some of the carnival people were only too glad to give us that suggestion.
2: Yeah, some suggestion. We find them waiting for us. Well, Frank sure got a mind, all right. I'm glad he's got a good care now and in a place where he belongs.
1: Ladies and gentlemen, we are happy tonight to join the San Francisco Junior Chamber of Commerce and station KNBC in naming our first honorary Mr. District Attorney. He is 15-year-old Alvin Julian of Sequoia High School in Redwood City, California. Alvin, at great personal risk, lowered himself into a narrow drain pipe to rescue a 13-month-old baby that had fallen 10 feet into the pit. Our first honorary Mr. District Attorney, Alvin Julian. Information on how you can become an honorary Mr. District Attorney can be supplied by the station to which you are listening. You know, ladies and gentlemen, in each of us somewhere there exists fear. A clever criminal realizes this, and often he can twist that fear into tragedy. We encounter such a man in next week's highly dramatic case of Scared to Death, and I urge you to join us for it. Until

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2: The names of all characters in tonight's dramatization are fictitious, and any resemblance to names of living persons or actual places is purely coincidental. Our stars were Jay Johnston in the title role, Len Doyle as Harrington, and Vicki Vola as Miss Miller, with music by Charles Paul. The program was produced and directed by Edward A. Byron and written by Robert J. Shaw. Mr. District Attorney was originated by Phillips H. Lord. And remember, Sal Hepatica for the smile of health, Vitalis for well-groomed hair. Sal Hepatica, Vitalis. Fred Utell speaking for Bristol Myers, who invites you to tune in again next week for Mr. District Attorney.
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16: Johnny Dollar.
17: John, this is Harry Branson, the Philadelphia Mutual Liability and Casualty Insurance Company.
16: Well, it's about time, Harry. How come I haven't heard from you lately?
17: Fortunately, we've had no problems recently. That is, nothing requiring investigation.
16: Until now, huh?
17: Well, yes.
16: So what's the trouble? Arson? Mayhem? Murder?
17: John, it may be all of them. Unless you're able to put a stop to what's going on.
16: Sounds interesting. Who's involved in all this? And don't tell me you've been selling insurance to some gangster.
17: Well, as a matter of fact, he is.
16: What?
17: An ex-gangster. At least he was known to have been mixed up with gangsters for several years.
16: Who?
17: Bertie Larson.
16: Larson, huh? Well, at least the name sounds appropriate. So tell me what he's... Wait a minute.
17: Yes, John?
16: Isn't Bertie Larson the punk they've had before that special investigating committee?
17: Yes.
16: The committee on narcotics and gambling, the one that has the hearings on television now and then?
17: That's the one.
16: Well, then, Harry, if you want my advice, you'll cancel his policy, pay him off with interest, and forget him.
17: I'm afraid that's impossible. What's more, since those hearings began, we've increased the face value of some of his policies.
16: You have what?
17: Yes. But now, in view of the threats he's been receiving, threats on his life, his home, his family... Well, John...
16: Baby, you're in trouble.
17: John, do you think you can help us?
16: And get my head blown off by some gunsel? Harry, this kind of stuff I shouldn't touch with a 10-foot pole.
17: But don't you see...
16: In spite of the big fee your company will have to pay me, in addition to my expenses,
17: John, just a minute.
16: At least it'll guarantee me a decent funeral.
17: A funeral?
16: But if that's the way you want it, as long as you're willing to pay through the nose for my services.
17: But, John, I didn't say... John, that is... listen to me, John.
16: Okay, keep your shirt on, Harry. I'll run on down there and see you.
1: CBS Radio brings you Bob Bailey in the exciting adventures of the man with the action-packed expense account. America's fabulous freelance insurance investigator.
16: Yours truly, Johnny Dollar.
1: And now, Act One of yours truly, Johnny.

0: 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Following is the account of expenses incurred during my investigation of the Larson arson matter. Expense account item 1-1120 for a train to Philadelphia and a taxi to Philly Mutual's office over on Walnut Street. It was late in the afternoon, but Harry Branson, the perennial worry ward, was still there waiting for me, and he wasted no time in getting down to business.
1: Now, Bertie Larson, or more properly, Herbert James Larson, lives out in Penfield, John.
0: Oh, yeah, that's kind of part of West Philadelphia, isn't it, Harry?
1: Just beyond. He and his wife live in a very nice one-story brick home that we've insured for some $30,000.
0: And he must have done fairly well in the rackets and had sense enough to put some aside.
1: Also, John, we've insured his personal property, furniture, clothes, all the things in the house and so on, for some $20,000.
0: No kidding. And didn't you say you've increased some of his insurance lately?
1: To the figures I just mentioned. In the beginning, he was underinsured, but the policies provided for the increase at his option, provided,
0: yeah, well,
1: of course...
0: Yeah, well, that's all right. You don't need to go into detail.
1: Provided, of course, that in no event should stipulated coverage exceed actual appraised valuation.
0: Yeah, well, now, Harry, if you...
1: In accordance with paragraphs A, B, and G of Article 21 of our standard comprehensive policy...
0: Harry!
1: Hmm? Oh, yes, John. Also, his life is insured with us for $20,000.
0: Making a total of $70,000.
1: $70,000, yes.
0: So if everything goes, including Bertie himself, somebody's liable to collect plenty.
1: Exactly.
0: Okay, who's the beneficiary?
1: His wife, Nora.
0: I see. And now you say that somebody's been threatening him.
1: Oh, yes. Ever since he agreed to appear before this investigating committee.
0: What kind of threats?
1: Over the telephone, he tells me. Warning him that if he continues to testify... Well, they haven't directly threatened his life, as I understand it. But they might as well have. And then last week...
0: Wait a sec, Harry. Haven't the police been in on this?
1: Oh, yes. Yes, they have. And for a while, they kept some men stationed about his place.
0: So, naturally, nothing happened.
1: But last week, John, when he returned from one of the hearings, he phoned me and said that he'd found a can of gasoline standing on his front doorstep.
0: Ah, just a hint, huh, of what might happen if he doesn't clam up. Yeah, that's an old-style gang warning.
1: Yes, a very obvious threat to burn up his home.
0: But he's continued to appear at the hearings?
1: Yes. And if he's killed off by these people, if his home is burned out from under
0: him... By what people, Harry? Has he any idea who might be behind this monkey business?
1: Well, of course. It must be someone who was involved with him in narcotics and illegal gambling at one time or another.
0: But he doesn't know exactly who.
1: Not specifically. He says he never recognized the voice on the phone. And, of course, it was probably well disguised.
0: Yeah. You suppose he's still involved in the rackets?
1: Oh, apparently not, or we'd never have sold him insurance. But then who can be sure? The point is, John, that if anything does happen to him or to that home of his, the company will have to pay out sizable sums of money.
0: Yeah.
1: Naturally, we don't want to do that.
0: No.
1: And if he can be protected properly... Well, John, that's why I telephoned to you.
0: Yeah, but Harry, the kind of protection you seem to want for him is something for the police to provide.
1: John, I am convinced that the protection they are giving Bertie Larson is wholly inadequate.
0: You told them so?
1: I most certainly have. But they simply refuse to listen to me. Well, that is why I called you.
0: Oh, I'm sorry, Harry, but it seems to me that... Well, okay. Give me his address. Tell me who the police contact is, and I'll see what I can do for you. I dropped my bags at the Bellevue Stratford. Then, having missed my lunch, I spent item 2, $5.25 for a drink and some early dinner. Item 3, $50 deposited on a rental car, and I headed out through West Philadelphia to the address in Penfield. As Harry had said, it was a nice place, not large, but neat and modern, sitting at the end of a new street. Apparently, there was no one home. I looked around to see if there was a patrolman watching over the place. No one. Nothing. And the street itself was deserted. I was just about to swing around and head for police headquarters when I noticed a thin streak of light from one of the rear windows in spite of the drawn shades. Yeah, I suppose I'll learn one of these days not to be so curious. But I walked quietly up the driveway beside the house. And then I heard something. Just a little sound, as though someone had quietly opened or closed a door at the side of the garage in the rear. And I suddenly caught the smell of gas, of raw gasoline. It was coming from the garage. I carefully edged my way on back there, hoping I wouldn't trip over something in the darkness that would give me away. The smell of gasoline was stronger, now much stronger. My next step was into a puddle in front of the garage door. I remember bending over to sniff at it, and it was gasoline, all right. And I remember a flashlight stabbing through the darkness behind me. But as I rose and turned...

0: Act two of yours truly, Johnny Dollar, in a moment. Question, where will you find the leading stars of the entertainment world? Answer, right here on CBS Radio. Gary Moore, Arthur Godfrey, Andy Griffith, Bob and Ray, Art Linkletter, Amos and Andy, and more. The gang's all here. You'll also find the New York Philharmonic and the Metropolitan Opera back on the air. Remember, the star's address, CBS Radio. And now, Act Two of yours truly, Johnny Dollar and the Larson Arson Matter.
1: I came to in a hospital room, and I had company. One of them was in a blue uniform with brass buttons with the stripes of a sergeant on his sleeves.
2: So you decided to come back to the land of the living, huh?
1: The other was a man of about 40, big, beefy. And in spite of his rather flashy clothes, he looked as though he hadn't shaved his fat, truculent face for a couple of days.
3: Oh, well, I'm sure glad he's okay, Sergeant. Only, how was I to know he wasn't somebody come to carry out them threats against him?
2: You know, you're lucky you didn't aim those shots at him, Bertie.
3: Me actually try and kill somebody, Sergeant? Like I told you, I know the noise it'd bring on the nearest flatfoot.
1: Bertie, huh?
3: Yeah. Gee, Mr. Dollar.
2: Now, you just take it easy, Dollar. Bertie nearly broke your head when he found you prowling around his home a while ago.
1: Oh, brother, you're telling me.
3: But I didn't know, Dollar. I didn't know who you was till me and a cop went through your pockets and seen your identification.
1: Okay, now look.
3: And I come home and seen you sneaking around and had gasoline all over my garage like somebody was going to put a torch to it.
2: Okay, okay, Bertie.
3: So you can't blame me for slugging.
2: Yeah, now,
3: but
2: Bertie.
3: I'm sure sorry I did it, Dollar. Oh, Dollar, the hospital bill's on me, so live it up, huh?
1: Oh, yeah, sure.
2: Okay, now, Bertie, Dollar's going to be all right, so you go along, huh? I'll check with you later.
3: Oh, yeah, sure. Okay. Oh, I'm going up in the country to make sure my wife's all right.
1: Up in the country?
3: Yeah, up in the Catskills with a couple of relatives, Mac and Josie. Oh, you don't think I'd leave her stay around here with those people on the phone saying they're going to burn me out if I don't stop yapping that committee?
1: And you don't know who it is making the threats, huh?
3: I sure wished I did.
2: Okay, run along now, Bertie.
1: No, wait, please.
2: Well, what is it, Doc?
1: Well, I'd like to talk to Bertie some more.
3: Sure.
2: No, not until the medics say you're all right and let you out of here. And besides, I want to talk to you myself. Now, go along, Bertie.
3: Sure.
1: All right, now look, Sergeant.
2: Just stay flat on the bed, Dollar. And now you're lucky Bertie didn't kill you. And I can't say I would have blamed him. Why didn't you come to me before trying to contact him? I could have given you all the information you need about this case.
1: Now look, Sergeant.
2: Not only have saved you a lot of trouble, but kept you from getting banged on the head.
1: Okay, okay.
2: All you private dicks are alike.
1: Now listen, will you?
2: As for that nosy guy over at your insurance company who's been bothering me 3 and 4 times a day, well, now I've got 2 of you to keep from upsetting the apple cart.
1: What's that supposed to mean?
2: Bertie Larson isn't the man this investigating committee's after.
1: What?
2: Of course not. He's strictly small time. And he hasn't even been that since he served a stretch on a burglary arson rap.
1: What about the narcotics and gambling that's under investigation?
2: He was never any more than a messenger boy for the big shots.
1: Well, now, what's the importance of these hearings?
2: Now, don't you see? If the committee can hold him up as a guy who talks and doesn't get hurt by him, well, it'll help them flush out some of the others.

0: business?
1: Legitimate, or is it cover up for something else?
0: Legitimate.
1: You're sure of that?
0: Darling, that stupid punk has been so scared since he got out of the clink. And listen.
1: I'm listening.
0: The publicity that he's been getting from the hearings, you know, because of cooperating with the committee, why, it's practically made a public hero out of him. Who knows? Maybe it'll help his business enough to get him out of the red for once. That's why he's singing like a canary, probably making half of it up just to keep his name in the paper.
1: Well, what about the threats he's been getting?
0: You know something? We've only got his word about those threats. For all we know, he's making them up himself.
1: Maybe.
0: Oh, all right, all right. So what if some of his old pals are calling him up, telling him to lay off, huh? If they try anything foolish, we'll nab them. Matter of fact, there are a few of those guys around here we'd just love to have something on. So maybe all this will flush them out for us.
1: Or get Bertie killed.
0: Ask me. I don't think anybody'd even bother to rub him out.
1: I hope you're right, Sergeant.
0: Sure, sure. Oh, Dolly, that's that.
1: No,
0: when
1: all
0: you're
1: right.
0: Up and around, come on over to the station and see me. But meantime, leave this to me, will you?
1: Oh, wait a minute, will you? What about that gasoline he mentioned that was spilled all over his garage?
0: Oh, one of those shots he fired.
1: And now, look.
0: Drilled a hole in a can of gas he had lying around.
1: Yeah?
0: Sure, saw it there myself.
1: Look, Sergeant.
0: See you later, Dolly.
1: Wait a minute, will you? Sergeant!

0: Act three of yours truly, Johnny Dollar, in a moment. And now, act three of yours truly, Johnny Dollar.
1: There was something all wrong about the whole setup. I'd smelled the gasoline around that garage before Bertie Larson had slugged me. And what about the can of gasoline he said was left on his doorstep as a warning? Like somebody'd burn him out if he kept on testifying before the Special Investigating Committee. Were the police overlooking that? And then, suddenly, I began to smell a rat, a big one. Don't ask me why. I climbed rather painfully out of the hospital bed, put on my clothes, and pulled the corny trick of going out by way of the fire escape. Luck was with me. The police had left my rental car in the hospital parking lot. I spent on them $4.50 on a bar and a grill for a slug of brandy and some hot black coffee. But I was still feeling pretty rocky, so I took my time driving out to Bertie Larson's place again. As I stepped out of the car, I noticed a light coming from an open window at the rear and a big sedan back in front of the garage, the trunk of it wide open. Bertie's, or the car of someone who'd come to put the torch to his home. I didn't have to wait long for an answer.

0: Purdy.
1: Huh?
0: Going up in the country, huh, to see your wife.
1: Oh, Dollar.
0: Yeah, that's right.
1: Oh, say, listen, Dollar. It's lucky you come by here.
0: Is it? Lucky for you or for me?
1: Oh, no, listen, I come by to pick up some things. You know, to haul up to my wife. You know what happens?
0: Yeah.
1: When I pulls up in the driveway, there's some guy running away out back. So I yells him to stop, but he keeps on going, and it's so dark I can't see where to throw a shot. And listen.
0: I'm listening.
1: Then I smell gasoline. It's coming from inside the house. So I unlock the door and go in, and you know what I find in there?
0: Go on, Verdi.
1: Come on. Come on inside, Dollar. I'll show you. Lucky I come by here. That's all I gotta say.
0: Hey, wait a minute. Were you figuring on moving out of here?
1: Huh? What do you mean?
0: Oh, now, don't tell me this is all the furniture you keep in this place.
1: Well, of course not. I sent a lot up to Josie and Mac from while my wife is staying with them.
0: But if the place burned down, you wouldn't hesitate to collect insurance on all the furnishings, would you?
1: You're trying to be funny, Dollar. Now, look. Look here in my den. You see? You see where somebody dumped gas all over the rug? Lay them celluloid strips and out over the windowsill so as you could put a match to it from the outside?
0: Yeah, I see, Bertie.
1: Well, it's a guy I seen running away from you was going to burn me out. You see how he broke in by forcing a screen on that window?
0: I see where this screen was bashed out from the inside.
1: What'd you say?
0: And I fail to see any footprints in the flower bed below it.

0: No wonder you served a term for arson, among other things.
1: Huh? Oh, listen.
0: I mean the sloppy setup you made here.
1: What are you talking about?
0: You've been losing your shirt in the used car business. It would look like you might have to take a chance at the rackets again.
1: Are you out of your mind?
0: But then this investigating committee came along. Talking freely before them gave you an excuse to claim you were getting threats.
1: Oh, now, listen.
0: You filled up the insurance on this place to the limit. Then gave out the tale about gasoline left on your doorstep as a warning.
1: Oh, listen.
0: All of it. So that when your house went up in flames, everybody would think it was set by the mythical person who was supposed to be making the threats.
1: You're crazy.
0: In the meantime, of course, you carefully emptied the place of anything valuable. In storage with these pals of yours, Josie and Mac, up in the Catskills, if any such people really exist. This home and the garage would probably be nothing but ashes right now if I hadn't come along earlier.
1: Could have killed you then, Dallas, so
0: kill
1: maybe
0: me.
1: I better...
0: I think you were just a lousy shot.
1: Yeah?
0: But when all that noise brought the police and you found out who I am, why, sure, you could use me to help build up your case for whenever you decided to fire this place. You thought. But it didn't work, Bertie, because... Oh, no, you don't. Come on, put your hand up. Come on, over your head. Reach, Bertie.
1: Now, listen.
0: Can't even pull a gun quickly, can you?
2: You don't need to, Dallas.
0: Oh, what?
2: Don't move. I'm right in back of you. Drop the gun.
1: Kill him. Yeah, Nora. Kill him. We'll fire the joint and get up in a country where Josie and Mac will swear we've been with him all the time.
2: Yeah, Bertie.
1: Yeah, that's what we'll do. And listen, we'll strip this guy after you knock him off. They'll find his bones after the fire, and they'll think it's me. That's another $20,000 of insurance to collect.
2: No, Bertie.
1: What?
2: I'm leaving both of you here.
1: You gone crazy?
2: After this nice setup, I'd be crazy if I didn't take all I could get out of it. You ready, Bertie?
1: Oh, no, listen!
2: All right, darling, now it's you.
3: Drive it, Nora.
2: Where'd you come from, you dirty...
0: Thanks, Sergeant.
4: Well, that's okay, Dollar. But you can be mighty glad that hospital called me up when they found you'd sneaked out on them.
0: You know something, Sergeant?
4: Yeah?
0: I'm mighty glad. Expense account total, including my hospital bill, my room at the Bellevue, and a couple of meals, plus, of course, the trip back to Hartford, $79.75. Remarks? Why bother? From here on in, it's up to the company and the police to straighten things out. Yours truly, Johnny Dollar.

0: 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Now, here is our star to tell you about next week's story.
1: Next week, Sarasota, Florida. A body floating in a bayou, and one too many suspects. 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Yours truly, Johnny Dollar.

0: Yours truly, Johnny Dollar, starring Bob Bailey, originates in Hollywood and is written, produced, and directed by Jack Johnstone. Heard in our cast were Virginia Gregg, Harry Bartell, Don Diamond, and Bert Holland. 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
4: 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Every member of the guilty spy ring is doomed by its faraway superiors. Yet the sentence is rarely carried out by direct means. The watchwords are concealment and mystery. In the city of Detroit, a small branch library stands in a quiet side street. One morning, a young man with eyes alert entered the building and went to the main reading room.
8: Excuse me, miss.
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8: Yes.
9: You're quite a student, Mr. Argyle.
8: Caesar was quite a boy.
9: Are you taking out another book?
8: No, I'm leaving Detroit very soon. Goodbye, and thanks a lot.
9: Goodbye, Mr. Argyle.
10: I beg your pardon.
9: Yes, sir.
10: I was looking on the shelves for Julius Caesar's commentaries, but it doesn't seem to be there.
9: No, it's right here. Our only copy was just returned a moment ago. Do you want to take it out?
10: Yes, please. Here's my library card. Harry J. Peters. From Peters, Counter-Spy Field Office, Detroit, to David Harding, Washington. Have just received coded report from Counter-Spy George Argyle, operating undercover inside foreign spy ring in United States. Code used, alternate word and line transposition. What are your orders?
11: Peters, have message decoded in Detroit and hold there. I'm flying Detroit immediately.
10: Mr. Harding, this is the original message Argyle left for me in the library book, disguised as a letter home.
12: Thanks, Peters. Still addresses me as Aunt Bessie.
10: Here's the decoded transcript, Aunt Bessie.
12: Thanks, Junior. Dear Mr. Harding, trouble ahead. Last night, the only man in the spy ring I ever saw was killed in a car smash out on Woodward Avenue. A fake accident.
10: There was an accident, Dave, and a man was killed.
12: What's more, I've been ordered to leave my job in the turbojet factory here and go to Memphis, Tennessee. I think the superiors of the spy ring now realize that someone has fed them nothing but false information for a year. I don't believe they know I was the one, but evidently all members of the ring are to be moved around.
10: Oh, fine.
12: Yeah, I don't like that either, Peters. We still don't know who the other members of the ring are.
10: It may be getting dangerous. Want to pull our guy out?
12: And lose 3 years of our work and preparation? Still, I don't want Argyle to be left entirely alone in Memphis.
10: Is Aunt Bessie worried?
12: Definitely. Argyle adds here that he'll be at the Hotel Lee. Peters, brush up on your southern accent. You're going to be there, too.

0: Mr. Argyle?
1: Yes?
0: I'm the hotel fire inspector.
1: Oh, come in. Good to see you, Peters.
0: Any news, Argyle?
1: I got this postcard today.
0: From the Southern Beauty Tourist Bureau, Memphis.
1: Mm-hmm.
0: Guided tours of historic Southland. See monuments and battlegrounds of the war between the states. Special feature, visit the High Mountain Caves.
1: You'll notice that last one is circled in red ink, the High Mountain Caves. And notice here in the schedule of tours...
0: Yes. Another circle of red ink around the date Thursday, 5 p.m.
1: Obviously, that's when my next contact with the spy ring is to be made.
0: Well, look, Argyle, I'd better join the group, too.
1: I think that'll be too risky, Peters. Those tourist groups aren't very large. Whoever the contact is will take a good look at everybody.
0: Well, how are you to be recognized?
1: My name is known to the ring. I'll simply give it when I buy my ticket for the tour. Then I'll just wait and see what happens.
2: Now, folks, we're pretty near finished our tour. Famous High Mountain Cave. Scene of beauty with the stalactites, stalagmites. Kind of scary, too. One more little demonstration before we step outside again into our lovely southern evening. This here underground river we've been following from one of these caves to another ends right here, you see, in a deep well or chasm. Leave me tell you, the fella that falls down here ain't never coming up. You see this rock? I'm going to drop it down. You'll have to listen hard to hear the splash. Ready? There she goes. Well, that was that. Now, if you'll be so good as to step to the exit there, the bus will return us to Memphis and to your hotel. Let's see, that's 1, 2, 3, 4, 5, 6, 7. Excuse me, folks. Wait out there just a minute. One of our members seems to be missing here. I'll locate him. I'll be right out here. Hey, mister. Mister? Hey, there you are.
3: Help, please.
1: Good heavens, my friend. You've been stabbed.
3: Guy, get me to a doctor, quick.
1: But the knife.
3: Don't pull it out, don't.
1: But I must. Otherwise, how can I... finish you off for good.
4: And Argyle was stabbed to death right there in the cave, Peters?
0: That's right, Mr. Harding. It was my fault. I should have gone right with Argyle, no matter what he said.
4: Now, don't blame yourself, Peters. You took every reasonable precaution. How are the police handling the case?
0: All members of the tour have been questioned except the guide. He's disappeared, so he must have been the murderer.
4: Peters... in my opinion, this spy ring isn't just being moved around. It's being wiped out.
0: Well, Dave, there's one way to make sure. Let me take Argyle's place.
4: Good idea, but how?
0: First, a squib in the papers that Argyle was only wounded. Second, I'll enter a hospital under his name.
4: The murderer will make another try, Peters.
0: All right, let him, Dave. That's exactly what we want.

0: Nurse, you said Mr. Argyle had this here room?
1: Hey, go right in, sir.
0: Ah, Mr. Argyle. How fortunate you were to have lost nothing but a little blood. May I sit down by your bed? I was about to visit you at your hotel, Mr. Argyle, when I read in the papers of the attempt on your life in the High Mountain Cave. So I came straight here to the hospital. I'm surprised, if I may say so, to find you alive, receiving visitors.
2: It was only a flesh wound, Mr.
0: Forgive me, Mr. Argyle. My name is Anthony Blix, B-L-I-X, the Tri-State Travel Agency. The reason I was so anxious to see you was to give you this. Your river steamship ticket from Memphis to New Orleans. The one you ordered through our office?
2: Oh, yes, of course.
0: The boat leaves on Tuesday, Mr. Argyle. Will you be able to travel?
2: I think so, if I take it easy.
0: I'm delighted.
2: Will I be seeing you again, Mr. Blix?
0: The world is growing so small, Mr. Argyle, I wouldn't be at all surprised. Oh, by the way, we were unable to get you a cabin entirely to yourself. I'm sorry to say, you'll have a cabin mate. Goodbye.

to Aunt Bessie from Nephew Argyle. 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Anthony Blix of Tri-State Travel Agency, Memphis. Next contact may be somebody on riverboat to New Orleans.

0: Thank you, Stuart. Put my suitcase down here. Then you may go.
1: Yes.
0: I beg your pardon?
2: Good morning.
0: What are you doing in this cabin?
2: My ticket says I was booked in here.
0: Why are you lying down? Are you ill?
2: I'm recovering from an accident.
0: It's ridiculous.
2: There was nothing ridiculous about it.
0: I mean, you're being booked into this cabin when I was booked in here, too.
2: Obviously a mistake.
0: Obviously.
2: I'll have myself moved right
0: now. No. It's easier for me. You're halfway settled already. I'll ring for the steward.
2: Button's right here.
0: Thank you. I'm sorry, Mr.
2: Argyle.
0: Argyle. Well, I'm sorry I was angry. My name is Valerie Arden. Are you going to stay in New Orleans after we get there?
2: That's hard to say. How about you?
0: I live in New Orleans, Mr. Argyle, even though I'm English. Listen, Argyle, I have your next instructions.
2: Yes?
0: On reaching New Orleans, you're to see a man named Avery L. Clark, River Road, number 821.
2: Yes?
0: Tell him I sent you and say that you're applying for the job he has open in Los Angeles. Clear?
2: Clear. There's the steward.
0: Just a minute, steward. Well, Mr. Argyle, I do hope your fever's better.
2: It was a knife wound, Miss Arden.
0: A knife? Good gracious, if I had to kill anyone, I'd use poison or a gun, wouldn't you? Knives are so uncertain, aren't they?
2: To Aunt Betsy from Nephew Argyle. Boat contact made by one Valerie Arden. Next contact in New Orleans, Avery L. Clark, 821 River Road.
3: To Argyle from Aunt Betsy. On arriving New Orleans, register Hotel Esplanade. You will be given room 484. I will be there with Lieutenant Fabian of New Orleans Police. See you tonight.
4: Nice to know you, Peters, or Argyle. Which is it?
2: Peters will be safe, Lieutenant Fabian, in this hotel room anyway. Any news, Mr. Harding?
5: Well, I've ordered a complete checkup on that man Blix back in Memphis, Peters. I expect a report very soon.
4: About Valerie Arden, Peters. She really lives here in New Orleans, runs a high-toned gift shop. About Avery L. Clark, all we know is that he's in the sugar business.
2: Well, Dave, Valerie Arden said I'm to talk to Clark about going to Los Angeles.
5: Well, I think that's just talk, Peters. I'm pretty sure now that every member of this spy ring is marked for death by its own employers abroad. Clark may try to kill you.
2: I'll have to take that chance, Dave.
4: Peters, did either Blix or the woman act like they suspected you're not the real Argyle?
2: No, Lieutenant. But the guide who murdered Argyle in the caves would know I'm not the right man.
5: Well, that's the big risk, Peters. That Blix and the girl have somehow been warned by the murderer, or just leading you on. Now, when are you to see Clark?
2: The longer I wait, the bigger the risk. I think I'll go right now. 821 River Road.
6: Well, what is it? What is it? Well, don't stand there on the porch gaping.
2: I'm sorry. May I ask who you are?
6: I'm Mr. Clark's housekeeper. Come from Oklahoma, and I don't like New Orleans, and I don't like the riffraff that comes to see Mr. Clark. See him you want to see, I guess.
2: Yes. My name's Argyle.
6: Well, come in, young man, but don't expect me to announce you. He's in the living room. You can go right in and announce yourself.
2: All right, thank you.
6: And tell him not to ring for drinks, because I got the bacon to do.
2: Mr. Clark?
7: Yes.
2: My name's Argyle.
7: Come in.
2: I met a Valerie Arden on the boat from Memphis. She says you need a man for a job in Los Angeles.
7: Argyle, somebody's trying to wipe us out. They tried to get you in Memphis, didn't they? You see? First you, now me.
2: You? Do you know who's trying it?
7: What individual? No. But death for everybody. That's the High Command's way of punishing failures. Look at that double window behind me.
5: One pane is broken.
7: 3 bullets did it, 10 minutes ago. Those 3 bullets are now in my back.
5: What? Yeah, you need a doctor.
7: That's no use. I'm going to die. Whether you're my friend or my enemy, Argyle, never sit with your back to a window. Now, you better get out of here. You'll be caught for my murder.
5: Clark.
6: Say, Mr. Clark, about the bacon. I got to... Say, you, what's the matter with him?
5: He's dead. He was murdered.
1: Murdered? Oh! He's all blood. You murdered him, you riffraff. You murdered him.
5: No, I didn't. Listen, I want you to call the police.
1: Me, if you didn't kill him, why don't you call them? Where are you going?
5: I'm getting out of here.
1: Getting out? You murdering riffraff? But you won't get away with murder. I'm calling the police, and I'm shouting it from the housetop. You murdering riffraff? They'll catch you! They'll catch you!
8: Hey, you!
5: What?
7: You're under arrest, buddy. There was a murder. You're under arrest.
5: Are you the police?
7: Yeah. Me and my friend here. Come on.
5: Where?
7: We got a car. Come on, snap it.
5: I'd like to see your credentials.
7: Credentials?
5: Papers to prove you're police.
7: Sure. Hey, Bing, show them, what do you call them, credentials? There's our credentials, buddy. Come on, Bing, we're taking this guy for a ride.

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0: And now, back to Counter Spy. It is late night on the shores of Lake Pontchartrain outside New Orleans. A house with all blinds shut stands secluded behind a grove of cypress trees. And inside the lonely house...
2: Well, Mr. Argyle, I must say you took a long time to recover your senses.
3: Oh, Miss Valerie Arden. Were you the one who hit me on the head?
2: Good gracious, no, Mr. Argyle. That was Bing. For your information, we're in my house, and both Bing and George are in the very next room.
3: That's interesting.
2: I brought along some brandy. I thought you might need it.
3: How about you?
2: Oh, I don't need a drink. I haven't committed a murder.
3: Meaning Clark, hmm? Who did it?
2: You.
3: Me? You know better than that. Your men must have been watching.
2: Clark's housekeeper said you did it.
3: So you grabbed her, too. You work fast.
2: I couldn't afford to have her screeching all over New Orleans.
3: Neither could I.
2: Until I was sure her screeching was useful.
3: Useful?
2: You're a counter-spy, aren't you, Mr. Argyle?
3: If I were a counter-spy, I wouldn't have shot Clark. I'd have arrested him, wouldn't I? Clark told me somebody was trying to wipe all of us out. Is that you?
2: He's crazy.
3: Not anymore. He's dead.
2: But it's a wild idea. It's absolutely fantastic.
3: Who's next? Blix?
2: You saw Blix in Memphis, didn't you?
3: In the hospital, yes. But you were in Memphis, too. You could have arranged my little knifing. You could have shot Clark tonight.
2: Mr. Argyle, I think I will have some brandy.
3: With pleasure.
2: Thank you.
3: You're really scared, aren't you? So I guess it's not you who's trying to wipe us out. It's Blix.
2: Mr. Argyle, why couldn't you be the one sent out from the Home Office to get rid of us all?
3: If I were, why would I have stabbed myself back in that Tennessee cave?
2: Wounds can be faked. Where were you knifed?
3: Here, in the side.
2: Right there? Oh.
3: Barely tried to hit me there.
2: I've made sure you were knifed.
3: Yes, haven't you? That knocks out your theory of my being the official killer.
2: But not of your being a counter-spy. Maybe you could fool Blix alone or me alone. But not the two of us together. Suppose we settle that now. Tonight.
3: How? Blix is way up in Memphis.
2: Oh, no. He arrived here in New Orleans this morning, and in a few minutes he can be here and we can find out whether he murdered Clark. And whether or not you're a counter-spy. I shall phone him, Mr. Argyle. Meantime, have another drink, won't you?

0: Harding speaking. Go ahead.
1: Lieutenant Fabian, Mr. Harding. I got bad news.
0: Let's hear it, Lieutenant.
1: We saw Peters come out of Clark's house fast. But before he could reach us, two men grabbed him and took him away in a car.
0: Well, did you follow?
1: No, we lost him on a turn, Mr. Harding. So we went back to the house and found Clark shot to death. You any idea where Peters is?
0: No. But I'm on my way to your headquarters with a report on Blix from Memphis. He was the one who abducted the real guide in the caves, took his place, and murdered Argyle.
1: Then Blix knows Peters is not Argyle. It's lucky they caught him in Memphis.
0: They didn't catch him in Memphis, Lieutenant.
1: No?
0: He's probably here in New Orleans right now. And he's the one who knows that Peters is a plant. We've got to find him and stay close to him, or Peters won't live out the night.

0: My dear Valerie, how exquisite you look, as always.
1: Hello, Blix. We've been waiting for you.
0: And Mr. Argyle. As I suggested in Memphis, it is a small world, isn't it?
2: And getting smaller.
1: Blix, something's gone seriously wrong among us. Clark was killed earlier tonight.
0: Oh?
1: Perhaps because he'd become too expensive. Like you, Blix. And me. And Mr. Argyle.
0: I wasn't aware that Mr. Argyle was so expensive.
1: He is, if he's really a counter spy.
2: She's crazy.
1: Blix, you ought to know. You saw Argyle in Memphis. He is a counter spy. Bing and Georgia Handy. They can take care of him tonight.
0: Valerie, you're being ridiculous. I trust Mr. Argyle as much as I trust you.
1: And how much is that? If Argyle's to be trusted, then who tried to kill him? Who murdered Clark? Blix, have you been sent here to get rid of us all?
0: Valerie.
1: What?
0: I heard a car outside. Where are your men?
1: In the front room. What?
0: Go and ask them about the car.
1: But...
0: Please trust me, Valerie. Go and see.
1: Very well.
0: Listen, Argyle, don't waste a second. Both our lives depend on it. I know you're not really Argyle. I've known it since I saw you in the hospital in Memphis. I realized then that my game was up, so I sent you along to meet Valerie and Clark purposely as evidence of my goodwill. You are a counter spy, aren't you?
2: What if I were?
0: I'm ready to tell you everything you want to know about this spy group in exchange for your letting me go free.
2: So you're the man sent out to wipe out this group?
0: Mm-hmm. The information the real Argyle sent us turned out all wrong. All of us are supposed to pay for that.
2: You don't add up, Blix. If you've been betraying your own friends by exposing Valerie Arden and Clark to me, why did you murder Clark?
0: A shrewd question, Mr. Argyle, or whatever your real name is. Frankly, I thought it best at the last moment to make myself look good, both to my own people at home and to you. Whatever happened, I'd have a good story to tell.
2: Smart boy.
0: Now, if you're really a counter spy, well, let me go free. I can save us both from this woman, those two plug uglies. If not, I'll have to kill you. Now.
2: Did you really hear a car outside?
0: Of course not. What's your answer?
2: I'm sure I hear a car. Maybe two.
0: You're evading my question, Mr. Argyle. That means that you're not a counter spy. Yes, I see. I've made a mistake. That's easily corrected with a gun.
3: Drop your gun, Blix. The house is surrounded.
4: What? Drop it, Blix!
3: Got it, Mr. Harding. Sorry. I was so close, Peters.
2: All right, now, how about the woman?
3: Lieutenant Fabian, these men are out front. They've already got her and her two gunmen. And here we've got the murderer of Argyle and of Clark, haven't we?
0: Mr. Harding, you mistake me. I just made an important offer to this gentleman here. A full report.
3: Blix, I'll make you an offer. You give us that full report, and we'll see that it reaches the government that employed you. They wanted this ring wiped out. Now you can report complete success with some help from the counter.

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2: The secret cellar that hid the mysterious inventions of a calculating killer. 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That's next Tuesday's Counter Spy. 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
0: 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Counter Spy is a Phillips H. Lord production for Pepsi-Cola. 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
16: 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Smoke Fatima. Fatima is the long cigarette which contains the finest Turkish and domestic tobaccos, superbly blended to make Fatima extra mild. And that's why Fatima has a much different, much better flavor and aroma than any other long cigarette. That's why Fatima has more than doubled its smokers, coast to coast. So, if you want a long cigarette, smoke the best of all long cigarettes. Smoke Fatima.
15: Dragnet, the documented drama of an actual crime. For the next 30 minutes, in cooperation with the Los Angeles Police Department, you will travel step by step on the side of the law through an actual case from official police files. From beginning to end, from crime to punishment, Dragnet is the story of your police force in action.
17: It was Thursday, January 21st. It was cold in Los Angeles. We were working the night watch out of Narcotics Bureau. My partner's Ben Romero. The boss is Thad Brown, Chief of Detectives. My name's Friday. I was on the way back into work, and it was 3:49 p.m. when I got to the main lobby of the City Hall, public phone booth.

0: Hello, Ma, this is Joe.
1: Joseph, you said you were going to be home at 4 o'clock.
0: Oh, I couldn't help it, Ma. They changed the schedule. I got my stuff all right. Thanks for packing it.
1: Well, I put your socks and your clean T-shirts on the bed. You put them in your bag?
0: Yeah, I got them.
1: Got them off the clothesline right after you called. They weren't quite dry, or I would have packed them for you.
0: I got them all right. Listen, Ma, I'll call you whenever I get the chance. Now, don't worry.
1: How long are you going to be gone?
0: I haven't any idea. Maybe a month. All depends.
1: How can I get in touch with you?
0: You can't. Call Ben. He'll get the message to me somehow.
1: Where is it you're going, Joseph?
0: Well, I'm not going anyplace, Ma. I'll be right here in the city, but I just won't be able to come home for a little while. It's a special job.
1: Oh, like the last time.
0: Yeah.
1: Well, you be careful now. Watch what you order when you're eating out in those awful restaurants.
0: Yes.
1: And get your rest.
0: Yes,
1: you
0: ma'am.
1: Need plenty of rest.
0: Yeah, okay, Ma. I'll be all right.
1: I was shopping today. I bought a nice loin roast for dinner tomorrow night. Now you won't be here.
0: Well, why don't you invite the neighbors over, the Newtons? That'd be good company for you.
1: Maybe I'll ask your Aunt Elizabeth over.
0: Yeah. Now, don't worry. If you want to get in touch with me, you deliver the message to Ben, okay?
1: Yes. All right. What kind of work you be doing? It's going to be dangerous?
0: Oh, it's just another job, Ma. It'll work out. I'll call you when I can.
1: All right, Joseph. Be careful now. Take care of yourself.
0: Yeah, you too. Bye, Ma.
1: Joseph. Bye.
0: I left the phone booth and started down the corridor. I went up a short flight of stairs and turned left. The afternoon crowd in the city hall seemed heavier than usual. I walked past the elevators and turned right down another corridor. It was 3:58 p.m. when I got to room 24, Narcotics Bureau. Captain White?
2: Hi, Joe.
0: You want to take these?
2: Yeah, sure.
0: It's my badge.
2: Okay.
0: It's all my identification. And my gun.
2: Right. I'll take care of them for you.
0: These clothes look all right?
2: Just a minute. Now, let's see. Yeah. I don't like that tie. Romero?
3: Yes, Gipper?
2: Let's see your tie. Yeah, swap with Friday, will you, Ben?
4: Oh, Christmas tie's pretty loud.
0: Mine's not.
2: That's the idea. Here. Here's some stuff to carry in your pocket. Social security card, ID card, all made out to Joe Kyber.
0: Mm-hmm.
2: Some book matches from St. Louis, a couple from Reno, Nevada.
0: Okay.
2: You pick up another gun?
4: I loaned him my 25 automatic.
0: It's small. It's easy to carry.
2: Suit yourself. I don't have to tell you to be careful.
0: No.
2: It's a chance we've been waiting for, Joe. A lot depends on you.
0: I'll do what I can.
2: Just one thing I want to tell you. Take your time. Take all the time you need. Don't push it.
0: I understand. No time limit.
2: Your time's up when they find out who you are.
0: Captain Lynn White and I left the Narcotics Bureau together with Ben and Johnny Bingham. We went down the hall to the office of Chief of Detectives Thad Brown. As in most major narcotic cases, the plan involved the coordinated work of all three offices, the federal, state, and our own local bureau. The operation involved a great many men and a lot of time. When we got to the Chief of Detectives' office, two men were with him. Bill Craig, the agent in charge of the Federal Bureau of Narcotics for the Southern California area, and Inspector Virgil Beckner, head of the State Narcotics Bureau for our district. All of us had one common goal, the apprehension and conviction of two men, Arthur Belmont and Ralph Costello. The first man on the list, Ralph Costello. Chief Brown outlined the overall plan.
5: Craig, your federal men have been tracking Costello off and on for 3 years now. Bex, of your state agents. Same for our men.
6: This time we can't afford to miss.
7: You figure an undercover man working locally? That right, Chief?
5: Yeah, Craig. You'll start right from the bottom, work up the line till he gets to Costello, if he gets there. Beck?
6: Where are you going to start?
5: Captain White, would you lay it out for Beck and Craig?
2: Yeah. Friday here is going to handle the job. He's got his full instructions. Joe, you want to fill him in?
0: All right. I'll make my first contact tonight. I'll meet in a bar down on South Pico with another one of our undercover men, Benny Arredondo. He'll introduce me as Joe Kyber to one of his informants. The informant is supposed to help get me into the Flats gang.
7: The same bunch running on the south end of town?
5: Yeah, small-time peddlers. Be curious. A little bit of everything. Go on, Friday.
0: When I get in the gang, I run with them until I find out where and how they make their buys.
7: After you get a contact, you make buys all the way up the line and get as close as you can to the top.
0: Yeah, that's right.
5: You worked out your contact with us?
2: He knows that under no conditions will he be seen around the department here.
0: It's been set up that I have a hotel room lined up down on the east side. Romero here and Captain White will be my only contact with the office. I'll be using the name Joe Kyber.
6: Sounds all right to me. How about you, Craig?
7: How about that informant Friday? Can you count on him?
0: Arredondo thinks a lot of him. He says he's a good man.
7: He's the first rung on the ladder. He's got to be solid.
0: Well, if he's not, we won't have far to fall.
5: Depends on how you look at it. You can kill yourself in the bathtub.
0: 8 p.m. Thursday, January 21st. I checked in at the Casino Hotel on Terminal Street. I registered as Joe Kiber, Omaha, Nebraska. I was given the key for room 5. The rent was $7 a week. I unpacked a few things I had in my bag, went down the hall, and took a shower. I went down to the lunchroom on the corner. I had an egg sandwich and a cup of coffee. It was 11:18 p.m. when I walked into Blue Wright's Bar and Grill. I ordered a beer and sat down. I watched the missing persons program on the television set above the bar.
3: Lose somebody, Kiber?
0: Hello, Benny.
3: Been here long?
0: I just got here. Where's your boy?
3: Sitting over there with that fella in the blue suit. Name's Gene.
0: Who is the guy in the blue suit?
3: One of the Flats gang. Gene's lining up your introduction now. Guy's name is Ludwig. I call him Lud. He knows me as Steve.
0: Right. What do we do?
3: Sit tight till Gene gives us the word. The tie of yours looks like it's on fire.
0: Look all right?
3: I wouldn't wear it. Lud would. Get in the hotel, okay?
0: Yeah, all set. Room 5.
3: Gene wants us. Let's go.
0: Okay.
8: Hi, Steve. So your boy got here?
3: Yeah. Gene, meet Joe Kiber.
8: Hi.
3: This is Lud. Joe Kiber? Lud.
9: Sit down. You like the fights, Kiber?
0: Yeah. I got nothing out here in that line. I used to go to the Garden when I was east.
9: I got some fine cards at the Legion.
0: Where?
9: Hollywood Legion, Friday night. Some classy-looking fighters out there.
0: Where is that?
9: Out in Hollywood. Nice little stadium.
0: I'd like to go with you sometime.
9: Tomorrow?
0: I got a date. Maybe next week.
9: Bring her along. A lot of women go.
0: Not this one.
9: Okay.
3: Are you guys hungry?
8: I could eat.
9: Yeah.
3: Joe?
0: Sure. How about here?
9: Nobody eats here.
0: That steam table over there. The stuff smells pretty good.
9: So does garbage if the wind's blowing the other way. Let's get a fresh dip sandwich, huh?
8: How about Galbraith over on Sotelo?
3: Okay. How about you guys?
0: Sure.
9: Well, let's go. All right. You from the east, Kiber?
0: Omaha, Memphis, all around.
9: Yeah. You don't talk very much.
0: You do.
9: You talk tough. Are you tough?
0: Sometimes.
9: This place we're going to go eat, sometimes the meat's tough, too.
0: Yeah?
9: Just like a piece of tough meat, you can always cut it down to size.
0: The following week at the fights, I met some of the other members of the Flats gang. They were a typical group of hoodlums. Unlike fiction writers have portrayed them, generally gangs of this type do not operate under a gang leader. Each member considers himself the best of the lot. For all practical purposes, they didn't need a leader. But as in any group, some men are more dominant than others. Lud was one of these. Because of his tough manner, I observed that the gang members placed confidence in Lud. It was then that I decided that I had to be tougher than he was if the gang was going to accept me. 5 weeks went by, March 7th. There was still no mention by any of them that they were either using or dealing in narcotics.
9: Come on in, Kiber. Sit down.
0: Lud?
9: Kiber, meet Jerry Phil.
10: Hi.
0: I picked up the tickets for the basketball game tonight.
9: Good seats?
0: Yeah, they look okay.
10: Got an extra, Ducky? Maybe I'll tag along.
9: Yeah, we got 4.
10: You look kind of sad, Kiber.
9: He always looks that way. First he was tough, now he's sad.
0: Oh, you and that mouth, you know it all, don't you?
9: No offense, you look a little low.
10: I don't know about you, Kiber, but I'm a little under par. I'm going to have myself a pop. You interested?
0: No, I don't use it.
9: Why don't you try it? You might get a kick out of it.
0: I have. It's all right going up, but it's nothing coming down.
10: That's where you make a mistake. Stay up. Don't come down. Hello.
9: You heard what he said, Jerry. You don't like it.
10: How does he know? He never stayed up long enough.
9: Take your pop and shut up.
10: You talk about Kiber trying to be tough. You think you're the big wheel around here.
9: That's enough.
10: You better quit giving orders, Lud. You know better than the rest.
9: Look, little man, knock off that kind of talk and keep us both happy.
10: Sure. The boss, man.
9: You know, I got one positive way to shut you up.
0: Why don't you two quit it?
9: This concerns me and Phil. You keep your mouth shut.
0: Well, don't get mad at me. I only wanted to save an argument.
9: Can it, I say.
0: Now, look, big mouth, you can push Phil around, but not me.
9: Now you're playing the tough guy again, ain't you?
0: Why don't you go over there and sit down, huh?
9: You set me down, punk.
0: All right, now listen to me, both of you. I'm tired of being talked down to like a junior member of the firm. You either treat me equal or leave me alone. You understand?
10: You had it coming, Lud.
9: Yeah.
0: I'll put that bottle down, Lud.
10: Where'd you get the gun? You carry that thing right along?
0: Right along. Put it down, Lud.
9: Okay. I'm long on memory, Kiber. Remember that?
0: Yeah, and I'm real short on patience with you.
10: Well, I still ain't had my pop. Better hurry. I don't want to miss the game. You got good seats, Sir Cabo. They're not too low. I can't see nothing if they're too low.
0: Don't worry. You'll be high enough. 2 months went by. By playing the tough guy, I gained a great deal of prestige in the eyes of the other gang members. Jerry Fell made sure that all the members heard about that episode up in Lud's room. Dealers and users of narcotics rarely carry guns. The members of the Flats gang were small-time peddlers and users. They're referred to as mules or small fry. When they found that I carried a gun at all times, they were impressed. They considered me one of them. Since the very beginning of my undercover work, I met weekly with Ben Romero and Captain Lynn White of the Narcotics Bureau. I would be picked up at a different location each time, making sure that I wasn't followed, and we would remain in the car and drive around in a remote section of the city, discussing my progress with the gang. During this first three-month period, under the pretext that I had clients to furnish, I made two small narcotics buys, one for $13 and one for $8. As soon as the purchases were made, I would mark them for identification, contact Ben, and then turn the narcotics over to him to be booked as evidence by the property clerk at Central Division. Another month went by. Thursday, June 5th, 11 p.m. We had just returned from the midget auto races, and we were sitting around in Lud's room.
9: You mentioned something out at the races, Kyber. Now what's on your mind?
0: I told you, Lud, I need a half a dozen caps right away. I got people putting the bite on me. Old customers.
9: How old can they be? You only been out here 5 months, remember?
0: When they're hooked, they get to be old customers in a month.
9: I fixed up two buys with Morse for you. Tony says he can't handle anymore. Hasn't got enough around. You got on board late, you know. All of us are ahead of you.
0: Tony can get more. Who's his source?
9: A couple of guys. I know him.
0: How about an office to one of them?
9: You deal with Tony.
0: You said he hasn't got enough.
9: That's right, I did.
0: Okay. How much do you want?
9: They're your customers. What's it worth?
0: They'll pay. What's the guy's name?
9: Costello's one of them. He'll have enough for you.
0: Who's the other guy?
9: You deal with Costello for now.
0: Where can I meet him?
9: Marshall set it up for you. I gotta meet him in an hour. Come in.
11: Police officers. Shake it down, Donahoe.
9: What's the trouble?
11: We're checking for a robbery suspect. Find anything, George?
3: Room's clean.
9: We don't know anything about a heist.
11: You'll have to come downtown and answer a few questions. What's the matter with you, fella? You look like we spoiled your party.
0: Yeah, you spoiled it.
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2: The chance of my being picked up while working on an undercover assignment was one which all of us had considered, since only a handful of men out of some 5,000 working police officers in the department knew anything about our narcotics investigation. We knew that such an occurrence was not impossible. It's one of the chances we had to take. In this instance, we lost, and the critical meeting with one of the men we were after was forestalled. How long our detention at police headquarters would delay my meeting with Ralph Costello was anybody's guess. Could mean weeks or maybe months. I was booked on suspicion of 211 PC, robbery. So was Ludd. The next afternoon, I was taken from cell block 10D2 to the interrogation room.
3: Come on in and sit down, Kuiper.
4: How are you, Friday?
2: It was a tight squeeze.
5: The booking number's been canceled, Joe. Print's been stopped.
2: Those two men from robbery who pulled me in, Wynn and Donahoe, I thought I was in trouble for a minute.
3: They had no idea you were in that room. Once they got up there, they had to follow through.
2: Well, they played it right. They remembered their etiquette.
3: If either one of them had said hello before you did, you might have been in big trouble.
2: Well, I'm in big trouble anyway. I had a meet all set with Costello. Almost set, anyway.
3: Just a case of bad timing in that pickup, huh?
2: Well, if they'd have got there 2 hours later, it might have been different.
5: Well, how do you stand now? How close are you to Costello?
2: I need some more money. I got to pay off Ludd.
3: And he'll take you to Costello if you pay the right price?
2: Yeah. Ludd's working through Morse. You know about him.
3: Remember, Friday, if there's any questions when you get back to that gang, you were booked for CCW. You're out on bail.
2: Yeah.
5: I got you another gun, Joe. .32 automatic. Okay?
2: Yeah, thanks. I couldn't go back with the same one. What about the federal and state men? How are they doing?
3: Pretty good. Federal men picked up Costello in Fresno. He was connected with the sale of 6 cans of H.
2: Mm-hmm. That much heroin up there. No wonder Ludd can afford to hold me up. He knows there's a shortage down here.
3: Case isn't too strong against him. When it looked definite that we had him, they were going to call you off. He's out on bail.
2: Costello's back down here now.
3: Yeah. Seems like we get our hands on the guy, but we can't hold him. Narcotics in their possession are under their control. That's what the book says. That's the way we got to get him.
2: We'll get him that way.
3: It's up to you now, Friday. Stay with it and keep your chin covered.
5: I mean, if you need anything, Joe, call. Your mother's been over at the house for dinner a few times. She's okay.
2: Thanks. Tell her I'm all right, will you?
5: Sure. She worries a lot about you, Joe. Anything happened to you, it'd just about kill her.
2: That makes two of us. I'll see you. Before I left the city hall, Captain White drew out some more money from the Secret Service Fund. This fund is for the sole purpose of undercover work. This latest amount was for the narcotics buy that I hoped to make with Ralph Costello. An hour before I left, Ludd was released on a writ that he had arranged for. Saturday, June 7th, 9 a.m., I checked back into my room at the Casino Hotel. During the 3 weeks that followed, I kept asking Ludd to arrange a meeting for me with Tony Morse, the next man on the ladder on the way up to Costello. Ludd kept stalling me. Another week went by. Captain Lynn White, Ben, and I held our regular weekly meetings. On July 6th, Ludd told me that a meeting with Morse had finally been arranged for 8 p.m. that night. I called Ben and told him I'd meet him and the captain immediately after I talked with Morse. At 8 p.m., following the instructions Ludd had given me, I was in the downstairs waiting room at the subway terminal at 5th and Hill. I was told to wait by the apple vending machine.
6: Excuse me, mister.
2: Oh, yeah, sure.
6: Kuiper?
2: Yeah, you Morse?
6: That's right. Want an apple?
2: No, no thanks.
6: Well, sit down.
2: All right.
6: Now, what'd you have in mind?
2: I got a couple of $100 to spend. Can you handle it?
6: Who sent you?
2: You know who sent me.
6: Sure I do. I just want to hear you say it.
2: Ludd.
6: We can handle it. What'd you have in mind?
2: I said $200 worth. That's 40 caps.
6: We got it.
2: None of that Mexican junk. I want European stuff.
6: You bought before. You'll take what we got.
2: That last buy I made through Ludd, the junk was cut to nothing. Can only use so much milk or sugar, you know.
6: By the time it got to you, it was probably cut pretty thin. So was the price you paid for it.
2: I'm not looking for bargains. I pushed to good people. I want good stuff.
6: I'll do better.

0: By this time, you're not dealing with Ludd. Sure, we cut it. No more than anybody else. Not as much as Ludd.
1: When can I get it?
0: You got some sick people?
1: Couple.
0: Have it for you in an hour.
1: Where's the meat?
0: Got a watch?
1: Yeah.
0: What time you got?
1: 12 minutes after 8.
0: Add a minute. Make it 13 after.
1: Okay.
0: An hour from now, 9:13, meet Ludd at Macy in Brooklyn on the corner. He'll tell you what to do.
1: Will Ludd have it?
0: Meet Ludd at 9:13. See you later, Keimer.
1: Oh, wait a minute. How do I know you're leveling?
0: How do we know you are?
1: I went out the front of the subway terminal building. I took a cab down to 7th and Main. I got off and walked into Pop Sherman's bar. I called the office and set up a meeting with Ben and the captain. I ordered a beer, paid for it, left my change in the bar, asked the bartender to watch it, told him I'd be right back. I went out the back way, crossed the alley, and got down to Los Angeles Street. I walked up to 9th and picked up a cab to take me to Fulton and Covina Avenue. I got out and walked 2 blocks. It was 8:41.
2: Joe?
1: Hi.
2: You meet Morse?
1: Yeah.
2: Sure nobody tailed you?
1: I took all the precautions.
2: What'd you say to that?
1: Well, I'm not sure, and I don't have much time. I'm going to make the buy tonight.
2: When?
1: 9:13.
2: You don't have much time. Kind of rushing it, aren't they?
1: I figured I'd better play along.
3: Who's going to meet with?
1: Morse told me to meet Ludd at Macy in Brooklyn. Said that he'd carry it from there.
2: Costello in on it?
1: I don't know. You got it all.
2: All right. We'll start picking up the flats, gang. Everyone but Ludd.
3: What do you think?
1: Well, the way I got it figured, Morse is Costello's runner. He checked me out, and as far as I could tell, he thinks I'm okay.
2: Yeah.
1: I got a hunch Ludd's going to take me to either Morse again or Costello or possibly both. I don't know where the actual meet's going to be.
3: That means a tail job.
2: We'll have to pick you up at Macy in Brooklyn and stick with you until after Ludd leaves, if he does, and follow through with you.
1: Figure it wide, Skipper.
2: Don't worry, I know we're close. What time you got, Romero?
3: 10 minutes to 9.
2: Turn down the next block.
3: Right.
2: Pull up here, Ben.
3: Okay.
2: Here you go, Friday. Keep your chin covered.
1: Yep.
4: Hey.
1: Hello, Phil.
4: Friends of yours in the car?
1: Why?
4: I know them. They ain't friends of mine.
1: I didn't say I knew them.
4: I don't know the guy driving, but the other guy, I seen him lots. Just about 4 weeks ago, we all seen him. Huh? That fuzz, white, narcotics man.
1: Oh, yeah. Well, they've been riding me since they picked me up with a gun.
4: Won't do, cop. Narcotics man ain't got nothing on you. That was robbery, remember?
1: They got a make on me from Nebraska. They've been on me ever since I got here.
4: That figures. You're one of them.
1: All right, look, Jerry. I'll argue with you later. I'm in a hurry. I gotta meet Ludd.
4: I tag along. I want to see Ludd, too.
1: You gonna spill to Ludd about what you think?
4: Maybe. I figure I owe it to him. I known him a lot longer than you. I know he ain't no cop.
1: And you're sure that I am?
4: I know you are. Let's see what Ludd thinks.
1: Yeah. All right, come on. On your feet. Get out. I looked at my watch. It was 2 minutes to 9. In 15 minutes, I had to meet Ludd. I had to hit Jerry Fell. I couldn't take the chance of him getting to Ludd before I did. I couldn't leave him. I couldn't take him with me. I pulled him to his feet and half-dragged and half-carried him 2 blocks before I spotted a patrolman. Hey, officer! Officer, over here!
5: Yeah, what's the trouble?
1: I'm Friday, Central Narcotics.
5: Yeah.
1: Take this man and get him downtown. Contact Chief Brown. He'll identify me. Serial number 2288, Friday, Narcotics. The suspect's name here is Jerry Fell. You got it?
5: Yeah, you got some kind of identification?
1: No, I haven't. Not a thing. It's a special duty.
5: I'm sorry, I don't know you. I have to hold you till I call in.
1: All right, but hurry, huh?
5: Call box right here. This is Carlson, box 117. Check on a matter with Chief of Detectives Brown, will you? Yeah, that's right. Have a man here who identifies himself as Friday. What's your first name?
1: Joe Friday. Tell him to hurry.
5: Yeah. Joe Friday, Central Narcotics, serial number 2288. Says he's in a hurry, holding a suspect, Jerry Fell. I'll hold on.
1: My watch says 9:05. What time you got?
5: I got 6 minutes after. It might be a little fast.
1: Any cab stands around here?
5: 4 blocks up the street.
1: Which way?
5: That way. Yeah. Okay, I will. Thank you. Okay, Sergeant. Sorry to hold you up. Need any help?
1: No, you just hang on to this guy. Don't let him go. I started to run. Macy in Brooklyn. 6 blocks away, and I had 8 minutes to make it. A narcotics buy is one date you're not late for. Either you're there at the specified time, or there's no deal. The veteran narcotics peddler knows that that's the only safe way for him to operate. A minute, one way or the other, could mean an arrest. I ran.
6: You're out of breath, Kyber. Anything wrong?
1: No, the cab broke down. I didn't want to be late.
6: Hey, you got 40 seconds. That's cutting it pretty thin, but it'll do. Come on.
1: All right.
6: Right here.
1: By this lamppost?
6: That's it, right in front of it. Don't move to the left or right. Stay put, they'll handle the rest. So long.

0: Get in, Kiber. Got the money?
1: Right here.
0: 50, 60. Yeah, 200. Here's your package.
1: Okay.
0: That's it. Joe Kiber, meet Ralph Costello.
1: Hi.
2: Hello.
0: Out this side, Kiber.
1: Okay. I'll see you.
0: Did you make the buy Friday?
1: Yeah. Take him.
3: Hi, Jill.
1: Ben, thought you were with the captain.
3: They don't need me. That intersection's blocked off up there. They're pulling them over right now. See?
1: Yeah. They got them.
3: Costello in the car?
1: Yeah.
3: And that's half of the team. Now what?
1: We go after the big man, Arthur Belmont.
3: Took us 7 months and 4 days to get to Costello. Lots of time.
1: Yeah. Always seems to work out that way, doesn't it?
3: What's that?
1: They always run out of time before we do.
4: The story you have just heard was true. Only the names were changed to protect the innocent.
5: On July 6th at 10:45 p.m., Ralph Costello was taken to the Narcotics Bureau, the interrogation room. In a moment, the results of that interrogation.
6: It's amazing how many long cigarette smokers are changing to Fatima. Here is the actual report.
7: From coast to coast, Fatima has more than doubled its smokers.
6: Yes, more and more smokers every day are discovering that Fatima is the best of all long cigarettes.
5: Smokers find Fatima has a much different, much better flavor and aroma than any other long cigarette.
6: They find that Fatima is extra mild because it's the long cigarette which contains the finest Turkish and domestic tobaccos, superbly blended to make it extra mild.
5: Enjoy extra mild Fatima yourself. Best of all long cigarettes. With the promise of the United States District Attorney that his prison terms for the possession and sale of narcotics would run concurrently rather than consecutively, Ralph Costello agreed to furnish us vital information concerning the number one narcotics dealer on the Pacific Coast, Arthur Belmont.
4: Next week, the big man, Arthur Belmont.
5: You have just heard Dragnet, a new series of authentic cases from official files. Technical advice for Dragnet comes from the office of Chief of Police W.A. Wharton, Los Angeles Police Department.
6: Fatima Cigarettes, best of all long cigarettes, has brought you Dragnet from Los Angeles.
4: Hear Mr. and Mrs. Ronald Coleman in the Halls of Ivy tomorrow evening on NBC.

0: matter? What is it?
1: It's in the case for Nick Carter, master detective.
2: Yes, it's a case for that most famous of all manhunters, the detective whose ability at solving crime is unequaled in the history of detective fiction. Nick Carter, master detective. Continuing the curious adventure called
3: Kidnapped or Sale, or Nick Carter and the Mystery of the Missing Babies.
2: Searching for the babies stolen from Mrs. Mary Anders by a gang that specializes in getting hold of babies any way they can and then selling them to couples eager to adopt them, Nick, Patsy, and Scubby were captured by the gang and turned over to Dutch for execution. Dutch is in an argument with the chief, turned on him, and killed him. During the battle, Nick got free and captured Dutch, who confessed that the baby was being held by a Mr. and Mrs. Smith. Later, as Nick was leaving his office, Mrs. Anders came to him and begged him to drop the case. Nick reluctantly agreed and sent Mrs. Anders home. Now, Nick and Scubby are in Nick's car. Scubby is driving.
4: But, Nick, where are we going? You haven't told me where to drive to yet.
5: We're going to Midvale, Scubby. Know how to get there?
4: Oh, sure. That's about 15 miles north of here. Oh, we are going after Mrs. Anders' baby, aren't we?
5: Yes, Scubby. And every second counts.
4: But, Nick, what about your promise to Mrs. Anders that you'd stop trying to find her baby?
5: I had to make that promise for her sake, Scubby. She was trying hard to control her feelings, but she was obviously on the verge of hysterics. I'm sure she was terrified by something.
4: Yeah, she sure was upset, all right.
5: She couldn't have changed her mind about wanting to give her baby up. She loved it too much. No, Scubby, the gang undoubtedly threatened to harm her child unless she made me give up the search for it.
4: So that's it?
5: Yes. And if they're going to harm it, they'll do it whether I give up the case or not. That's why I'm going ahead in spite of my promise to Mrs. Anders. There's too much at stake to quit now.
4: Right, Nick. I'll have you in Midvale in 15 minutes. Only, why Midvale?
5: Because that's where all the clues point to.
4: What clues, Nick? I didn't know we had any yet.
5: You're just not putting them together, Scubby. Start with the clue Patsy and I found in Arnold's apartment.
4: Oh, you mean the burnt piece of paper with the words Main Street and $3,000 on it?
5: That's one of the clues. It told us that the baby had probably been sold to some couple living on Main Street.
4: Yeah, but it didn't say what Main Street, Nick. And there are thousands of them.
5: I know. But Dutch Jennings told us the couple's last name was Smith.
4: Yeah, but there must be an awful lot of Smiths living on all the different Main Streets in this country.
5: Right. However, luckily enough, though, we have another clue you haven't mentioned.
4: Huh? Oh, have we? I didn't know about it.
5: Oh, yes, you do, Scubby. That telephone call the chief got while we were tied up in his office. Remember it?
4: Oh, sure, I remember it. Well, what about it?
5: During the conversation, the chief mentioned Midvale. Then said, oh, you're going to pick it up yourself and ship it out of the state. That'll be safer.
4: I get it. They must have been talking about the baby. So that gives us Main Street, Midvale, Smith. Three different little clues put together to make one big one.
5: Exactly.
4: Right?
5: And the telephone directory lists only two Smiths on Main Street in Midvale. A Howard Smith at 517 Main Street and a Richard Smith at 921 Main.
4: Then one of them must be the Smith we want.
5: Right, Scubby. And in 10 minutes, I expect to find out which one it is.
4: Well, here's the 500 block on Main Street, Nick. 517 must be one of those houses right there.
5: Don't stop directly in front of it, Scubby. Pull up a couple of houses beyond.
4: Right, Nick. Yeah, that's 517. That little frame house with the porch light on. Look, I'll park up by the streetlight and then
5: no,
4: you can get
5: up. Mind stopping. Never mind. This isn't the place.
4: It isn't?
5: No.
4: Well, for Pete's sake, how do you know it isn't?
5: Just by looking at it. That porch light told me enough to be positive Mrs. Anders' baby isn't there.
4: Oh, detecting is nice work if you can get it. But I don't get it, Nick.
5: Well, think, Scubby. It's a small house, badly in need of paint.
4: Yeah.
5: And on the porch, there were three bicycles and a tricycle.
4: Yeah.
5: Well, what does that mean to you?
4: Huh? Three bicycles. Well, I suppose that means three kids in the house.
5: Mm-hmm.
4: And the tricycle probably means another one, not big enough for a bicycle yet, huh?
5: Right, Scubby. A family with four children, at least, in a small house that needs repairs. So?
4: Oh, sure. Those Smiths don't have much dough. With four kids to take care of, they aren't going to adopt another one. They got their hands full now.
5: Exactly. So let's try the Richard Smiths at 921 Main.
4: Okay. Well, that must be 921 up there in the middle of the next block. Yeah, and it's a new house, too.
5: Mm-hmm. New and expensive. The lights are on, which means they're at home.
4: Uh-huh. Oh, do you want me to drive by and stop?
5: No, stop right in front of the house.
4: Okay.
5: Good. Come on.
4: Yeah. Think we'll have any trouble, Nick?
5: I doubt it. These people must know they got the baby the wrong way. They should be only too glad to give it up to avoid trouble.
4: Well, I'll ring. Hey, you're positive that these are the people who've got Mrs. Anders' baby, Nick?
5: I'd stake my reputation on a scare. You see those muddy wheel marks on that walk up the side of the house?
4: Oh, yeah. A baby buggy made those, all right.
5: Mm-hmm. Which means that they have...
0: Yes? What is it?
5: Mr. Smith?
0: Yes, I'm Mr. Smith.
5: My name's Nick Carter.
0: Oh.
5: This is my assistant, Mr. Wilson.
4: How do you do?
5: I'd like to talk to you. May we come in?
0: Is there any reason you can't talk here?
5: Not if you prefer.
0: I do. What is it?
5: Mr. Smith, we've come for that baby you and your wife adopted about 2 weeks ago.
0: Baby? What are you talking about?
5: You know very well what I'm talking about. There's no use trying to bluff us.
0: I don't know what you're talking about. You're either crazy or making a bad mistake. There's no baby in this house, Mr. Carter. There never has been a baby in this house. And as far as I'm concerned, there never will be a baby here. Good night, sir.
4: Gosh, Nick, what are we going to do now? That wasn't the right place after all.
5: Scubby, I couldn't have been mistaken.
4: Well, that Smith guy certainly was positive about it.
5: Yes, Scubby, a little too positive. As if he had his answer ready even before we arrived.
4: Oh, you mean you think that he...
5: Oh, Scubby, stop in front of this drugstore we're coming to.
4: The drugstore? Okay, Nick. Oh, what are you going to do in here?
5: I noticed the only drugstore in the neighborhood. I'd like to ask the druggist some questions. Wait for me, will you?
4: Yeah, sure.
6: Evening. Something I can do for you?
5: I wonder if you could tell me how to reach 917 Main Street, Mr. Richard Smith's house.
6: Miss Smith's? Straight down the street, about two blocks. Big new house on your right.
5: Thanks very much. I wonder if you could tell me how old the baby they've adopted is. I'd like to buy a present for it.
6: How old?
5: Yes.
6: Well, I'm afraid I can't say. It must be pretty small, though.
5: That so?
6: Yes, they bought special baby food about 10 days ago. Until the day they got some Castile soap and some baby powder.
5: I see.
6: Can't be a very old baby.
5: Well, thanks. Then I guess I'll take a chance and buy it a teddy bear. I think that one in the corner there will do very nicely.
6: This one?
5: Yes.
6: $2.98, mister.
5: Here's a $5. Keep the change.
6: Why, thanks. Thanks.
4: Well, did you find out anything, Nick?
5: Yes. Back to the Smiths, Scubby.
4: Yeah?
5: This time they're going to talk if we have to make them do it.
0: Now listen here. You can't force your way into my house like this. Get out. Get out at once.
5: Not until you've done a little talking. Close the door, Scubby.
4: Right, Nick.
7: This is an outrage. Richard, I'm going to call the police.
5: Go right ahead, Mrs. Smith. We'll wait here till they come.
0: I'll handle this, my dear. Mr. Carter, for the last time, I order you to leave this house.
5: And for the last time, I refuse. Now suppose we step into the living room and talk more comfortably here.
7: We have nothing to talk about. We've already told you there's no baby in this house.
0: There certainly is not.
5: I believe there's no baby here now, Mrs. Smith, but I'm positive that until a few hours ago you had a baby here. Now where is it gone?
7: But we didn't. I tell you, we didn't.
5: Then
8: how do you explain
5: this?
7: Oh.
4: It's a baby's rattle.
5: Yes, I spotted it under the sofa a second ago. You overlooked it, Mr. Smith, when you and your wife tried to get rid of all the signs that there had been a baby here.
7: Oh, tell them, Richard. Go on, tell them.
0: Dorothy?
7: No, Richard, I can't lie any longer. Yes, we did adopt a baby, but now they've taken it away again.
5: That's better. Who took it?
7: A man called for it only an hour ago. He told us we'd get into serious legal trouble if we didn't give it up.
0: That's right, Mr. Carter. The man who came for it said there'd been a mix-up, and the baby's mother was threatening legal action. He told us that if we denied ever having had the baby, we could stay in the clear.
7: It was such a sweet baby. I couldn't understand the mother ever being willing to give it up in the first place. But I suppose the $3,000 meant more to her than the baby did.
5: You paid $3,000 for that baby?
0: Yes. We tried hard to adopt one the usual way, but we were told we'd have to wait and wait. So when this Mr. Arnold got in touch with us, we talked it over and then...
5: And you got mixed up in one of the newest and dirtiest rackets in existence.
0: Well, what do you mean?
5: Arnold was a member of a gang specializing in getting hold of babies and selling them to people like you. People anxious to adopt a child. The baby you adopted was stolen from its mother.
7: Oh, no.
0: We never dreamed that
5: it... No, of course not. Never mind that now. The baby's life's in danger. We've got to find fast. Now tell me all you can about the man who came for the baby.
0: Well, he was no one we'd ever seen before. But he knew all about the baby and said Arnold had sent him.
5: Yes.
0: He gave us our money back and said he was going to take the baby back to its mother. And if we'd keep our mouths shut, There wouldn't be any trouble.
5: What did he look like?
7: He was about 30 and thin. He had dark hair and eyes, and he talked with a slight foreign accent.
5: How was he dressed?
7: He had a dark coat and vest that didn't fit quite right. He was wearing dark slacks of a different material. Whipcord, I think.
5: Coat that didn't fit and whipcord slacks, huh? That isn't the way I should have expected the head of this gang to dress. Is that all you can tell us?
0: I'm afraid it is. We wrapped the baby up well, and this man took it away in a car.
5: What kind of car?
7: It was a dark sedan. I couldn't see it very well from the window.
5: Dark sedan, huh? Was anyone else in it?
7: I think there was. I got the impression there was someone sitting in the back seat.
5: But the man who got the baby was the one who drove the car away.
7: Yes, that's right.
5: I see. Anything else?
7: I'm afraid not.
4: Oh, gosh, Nick, that doesn't give us much of a clue as to where they've taken the baby.
5: No, Scully, it doesn't. And yet I have a hunch that... that somewhere there must
7: is
5: be...
7: Is that... I'll answer, Griffin. Hello? Yes, this is Mrs. Smith. Mr. Carter? Oh, yes, he's here. Just a moment. It's for you, Mr. Carter.
4: For you, Nick? Well, who knows you're here?
5: Patsy, probably. She knew we were coming here. Hello?
8: Nick, is that you?
5: Yes, Patsy, what's up?
8: Nick, Mr. Randolph Phelps just phoned the office.
5: Phelps? What about?
8: He didn't say. Just said it was very important and he wanted you to get in touch with him the minute you came in.
5: I see. Did he leave his number?
8: Yes. Rivertown, 312.
5: Rivertown? Well, that's about 20 miles from here. I'll call him right away. Thanks, Patsy. See you later.
4: Well, what is it, Nick? Anything important?
5: Yes, Scubby. It may be the break we need. Mr. Yeah. Smith, you mind if I make a call on your phone?
0: Well, of course not. Go right ahead.
5: Thanks. Operator, I'd like Rivertown, 312, please.
4: Is that the Phelps who's connected with the infant's hospital, Nick? The one who wants to help find the baby?
5: Yes, Scubby. Maybe he's got...
9: Hello?
5: Oh, hello. Hello, Mr. Phelps?
9: Yes, speaking.
5: This is Nick Carter, Mr. Phelps.
9: Oh, yes, Mr. Carter. I'm certainly glad to hear from you. I want your advice.
5: Advice?
9: About half an hour ago, I had a phone call from someone who wouldn't give me his name. He spoke with a slight accent. And...
5: Accent?
9: Yes. He said he wanted to speak to me privately. He had a proposition for me.
5: What kind of proposition?
9: He wouldn't come straight out with it, but he intimated that if I'd use my connection with the infant's hospital to supply him certain information, he would pay me $50,000 a year.
5: I see.
9: I thought he was probably a member of the baby selling ring. Maybe the head of it. So I pretended to be interested.
5: Go on.
9: I told him I'd talk to him, and he insisted on seeing me at once. He said he'd be here inside of an hour. I thought perhaps you'd like to be here when I talk to him.
5: Good. I'll come at once. If he shows up before I get there, stall him along. I'll be there inside of 30 minutes.
2: So just when it seemed that Nick and Scubby had at last uncovered the whereabouts of the Anders baby, an unknown man with an accent got away with the baby almost under their very noses. Once again, it looks as if the baby-selling gang has beaten Nick to it. But now that man with an accent has made an appointment to talk to Randolph Phelps, the head of the infants hospital, and Phelps has invited Nick to be present at the interview. Will this prove to be the break that Nick has been looking for? Is he about to meet the head of the gang? Listen tomorrow. The Strange Adventures of Nick Carter, Master Detective, features Lon Clark as Nick Carter. Patsy is played by Helen Choate. The stories are written by Bob Arthur and David Cogan, and original music is played by Lou White. The entire production is under the direction of Jock McGregor.

0: Douglas Fairbanks, Jr. in The Silent Men. The National Broadcasting Company proudly presents Douglas Fairbanks' production of The Silent Men, transcribed stories of the undercover operations of the special agents of every branch of our federal government and their relentless fight against crime. Now here is Douglas Fairbanks.
1: In the United States of America, a man may legally purchase a gun to be kept in his home for the protection of himself, his family, and his rights. This is a constitutional privilege denied in most other nations of the world. However, as crime records attest, not all guns are purchased legally. Those who would use a gun for evil purposes cannot risk the scrutiny that goes with legal purchase. They buy illegal weapons, handled in the shadows outside the law. Guns bought to intimidate or kill rather than to protect. Against the traffic in illegal weapons, we have one defense. The Silent Men. Special agents of the federal government who track down the purveyors of illegal weapons. Tonight it is once again my privilege to play the role of one of these silent men, Special Agent Paul Wellman, in the file case entitled Souvenirs of War, in which only the names and places are fictional. It started in Detroit with a request from the local police. They were holding an 18-year-old boy, Billy Watkins, on a charge of murder. He'd killed a liquor store proprietor in a holdup. The federal government entered the case because of the weapon employed.
2: Better come into my private office, Mr. Wellman.
1: Thank you.
2: Quieter in here. Sit down.
1: Yeah, thanks. At the gun on your desk?
2: Yeah.
1: German Luger. Nazi Army issue for officers. Your lab been over this?
2: Yeah, you can handle it.
1: How about the slug?
2: American ammunition, near as the lab can determine. Quite a few companies put out shells of almost identical caliber.
1: Yeah. Not perfect fits, but close enough to kill a man with.
2: Oh, we've had a couple of other foreign gun cases.
1: Like what?
2: These. Kid killed in a gang fight a few months ago. Lab thinks the murder weapon might have been a Mauser. And here's another. Negro shot down while he was waiting for a bus. Witnesses saw a couple of youngsters barrel by in a hot rod when the shot was fired. Slug indicates a weapon of Belgian manufacture, according to ballistics.
1: This kid, this Billy Watkins who killed the liquor store man, he tell you anything?
2: Tough one. Clammed up. You want to talk to him?
1: Is he here?
2: I had him brought in from the county jail this morning. I've got him in the bullpen.
1: You got a private office I can see him in? I'd like to get him out of his cell for a few minutes.
2: Sure. You go in here.
1: All right.
2: I'll get him and bring him in to you.
3: I ain't saying nothing. My lawyer told me not to talk to nobody.
1: Now, as far as the charge of murder against you is concerned, he may be right, Billy, but I'm not interested in the murder charge. That's for the local authorities. I want to know about the gun that was found on you. Where'd you get it, Billy?
3: I got nothing to say.
1: Okay. Well, maybe we can talk about something else, huh? Understand you come from a large family, eh?
3: Six.
1: You're the oldest, aren't you?
3: Yeah.
1: Guess you've made your family pretty happy.
3: I don't care whether they're happy or not. They'll get by.
1: Oh, sure, sure. Looking at you through bars isn't going to bother them at all. That's why you've refused to see your mother, isn't it?
3: Why don't you leave me alone?
1: That's the stuff. Be tough. You got a kid brother, 14 years old. Maybe he'll see what a big shot you are. Maybe he'll wind up sharing a cell with you for a few years later on.
3: I don't care what you say to me. I ain't going to tell you nothing.
1: Why should you? Don't spoil your kid brother's chances. Maybe if you keep quiet, somebody will put a gun in his hand someday and he can join you for good. You've been involved in a series of petty thefts, Billy, but never with a gun until this time. You threw away your whole life on that gun.
3: It's my life, ain't it? I ain't kicking about it.
1: You killed a man. You threw his life away. You threw away the lives of your mother and your father.
3: Oh, let me alone. I asked you to leave me alone.
1: Go ahead, Ball. It'll do you good. You want to see your mother?
3: She couldn't come. She couldn't take it.
1: You want to see her here, in this office, without bars between you?
3: Oh, they wouldn't let me. You know they wouldn't.
1: I could fix it. It It might be the last time, Billy. The last chance for the rest of your life without the bars. What do you say, boy? All I want to know is where you got the gun.
3: I bought it.
1: From who?
3: I don't know. I never saw him. I don't know who he was.
1: You going to stick to that?
3: It's the truth. Oh, it's hard to explain.
1: Try. I'm listening.
3: Well, I had to put $50 in a locker in the bus depot.
1: Go ahead.
3: Well, then I took the locker key and put it in an envelope. I mailed it.
1: Just like that? No address?
3: It went to a guy named Harold Callan at the Hotel Sussex.
1: You never saw him?
3: No.
1: Then what?
3: Well, the next day I got a letter. An envelope come in the mail, and it had a key in it.
1: Uh-huh.
3: For a locker in the railroad depot. Well, I went and opened it, and the gun was there in a package.
1: I see. Well, who told you to write to this Harold Callan in the beginning? A fortune teller?
3: No. It was...
1: Go ahead, Billy.
3: A guy named Burton.
1: Who's he?
3: Fats Burton. He used to run a pool room on Lake Street before the war. He was in the Army, and he said the Callan guy was in the Army, too. That's how come he had the gun. It was a war souvenir.
1: All right, Billy. The guard will take you back to your cell.
3: You said I could have a visitor.
1: You will have. As soon as I've checked your story. The story wasn't easy to check. Up to a point, we followed the lead Billy Watkins had given me, but it wound up against a stone wall. I went back to police headquarters.
2: Got a report for you, Wellman.
1: Good.
2: You won't think so. It is. Here's statements from every employee of the Sussex Hotel.
1: Isn't Harold Callan registered there anymore?
2: He never was registered there.
1: Well, that Watkins kid wasn't lying to me, Chief.
2: I didn't say he was.
1: Nobody at the hotel ever heard the name Callan before?
2: The night desk clerk might have. He's not sure.
1: How come?
2: Too many names to remember on a job like that, but... When he was going over the register with my men, he said he thought a man had stopped in one night and asked if he was holding a letter in the name of Callan.
1: I see.
2: Clerk said he did have a letter. You know, sometimes mail comes to a hotel for people who are traveling, haven't reached the place to check in.
1: Sure, sure. It's a good gimmick.
2: As far as the clerk remembers, Callan said he'd planned to stay at the Sussex. That's why he'd had his mail sent there. But he had to go right back home because of urgent business.
1: Yeah, that's a good... Don't suppose he said where home was, did he?
2: If he did, the clerk doesn't remember it.
1: Looks like our only lead to Callan, if Callan is his name, will be through Fats Burton, ex-GI and pool room operator.
2: No good, Mr. Wellman.
1: Why not?
2: Burton's back in the Army.
1: Oh.
2: He reenlisted and was assigned to duty in the Allied sector of Germany. Uh-huh. Went over last week.
1: Oh, great.
2: I suppose you could work an angle and have him sent back to the States.
1: Well, what good would it do? He's committed no crime, none that we could prove.
2: There's the kid story.
1: Sure, the word of a murderer against a citizen without a record. A soldier on top of that. No, Burton's out. We can't hold him. I had loose threads and nothing to tie them to. I tried to find a man named Harold Callan who mightn't even exist. Billy Watkins had made his contact through Fats Burton in the pool room circuit. I tried the same circuit. For weeks, I clicked balls together, sticking to the places where young hoodlums seemed to gather. Finally, I hit something.
4: Hey, that was a pretty nice shot, mister.
1: Well, thanks.
4: Want to shoot a game?
1: Yeah, all right.
4: Well, what do you want to play? Rotation, Chicago, or the black ball?
1: You pick it.
4: Rotation.
5: Hey, Pete, rack him up here, will you?
6: Okay.
4: Loser pays, okay?
1: Sure.
4: Now, how about a little action on the side?
1: Well, you've watched my game. I haven't seen yours.
4: Well, I don't think I'm as good as you are. Nickel a point shouldn't leave nobody bleeding. How about it?
1: All right, nickel a point.
4: Thanks, Pete.
6: Right.
4: Toss to see who breaks?
1: Fair enough.
5: Yeah. You call it.
4: Head.
1: Tails.
4: Okay. Bust them.
1: He played off his game deliberately, keeping his score just a few points behind mine. On the second game, we raised the stakes to a dime a point. On the third, a quarter. He was letting me win, building it up, but I wasn't interested in his game. He was wearing a button-up sweater, and when he leaned across the table to make difficult shots, there was a bulge that had a familiar look.
4: Ah. If I sink that one, I beat you. Now you get it.
1: You're right. I get it. And that puts me 8 points up. $2.
4: Okay. Here. Now, how about a chance to get even? Buck a point.
1: No, thanks. I had enough.
4: What do you mean? I want a chance to get even.
1: I said I don't want to play anymore.
4: What, do you take me for a pigeon?
1: You're the one who suggested the betting. I've got a right to quit.
4: Oh, nice. Nice when you've been winning all the time. Suppose you lost. And maybe you couldn't even pay off. I'd like to see.
1: See what?
4: The color of your money.
1: Sure. Here, take a look. You satisfied?
4: Yeah. I thought maybe you were a shark. Must be $100 there.
1: Eh, a little more or less. Well, thanks for the game and the money.
4: Wait a minute. I'll walk out with you.
5: Time on table 4, Pete. I'll pay you later.
6: Okay.
4: You live around here?
1: No, I'm staying at a hotel downtown.
4: Well, I'm going that way. I'll give you a lift.
1: Got a car?
4: Yeah. Parked on the next street. Let's go through the alley here.
1: Sure.
4: Now, right this way. It's kind of dark and narrow, but it's a shortcut.
1: Yeah, I understand.
7: Oh, you! Keep your hand from under that sweater, boy.
1: If you don't, you're going to get hurt.
7: Listen, you let me alone. Let me go. Oh,
1: I will as soon as I get this. Kind of dangerous toy for a boy of your size.
4: You a cop?
1: Your questions can wait. Mine come first. You can answer them downtown. Now, get moving. But don't get smart. The gun was of Italian manufacture. Again, an army issue. The boy's name was Gene Shelby, and his story about getting the gun was the same as the story told by Billy Watkins. Money left in a locker, a key mailed, another key received. There was only one difference.
2: Come on, Gene. Who gave the instructions for buying the gun?
4: A girl.
1: What's her name?
4: Marie. That's all I know.
1: Where'd you meet her?
4: Well, she's a checkroom girl. At the Stockade. That's a dance hall.
2: Marie Kinsey?
4: Oh, I don't know her last name. I never asked her.
1: You know the girl, Chief?
2: I know her. Let's leave this boy alone for a moment. I'm sure he won't try to leave. Sit down.
1: What about this Marie Kinsey?
2: We've been interested in her from time to time.
1: What for?
2: Usual things. But she's also suspected of being a fence for stolen goods.
1: Well, that sounds good.
2: I thought so, too.
1: She could use that check room as a clearinghouse for anything those young hoodlums picked up. And in her business, she'd also know which ones would be interested in buying guns.
2: I can have her picked up.
1: Uh-huh. No good. She's in the clear just like Fats Burton was. We have no actual evidence.
2: She might get scared and talk if we brought her in.
1: But if she didn't, our trump cards are all tipped.
2: This kid said he mailed a locker key to a man named Harry Cassidy. But if we check the hotel, we're going to get the same story we got on the other one.
1: Sure, but...
2: You got an idea?
1: Possibly. Billy Watkins mailed a key to Harold Callan. Gene Shelby mailed a key to Harry Cassidy. Harold Callan, Harry Cassidy.
2: Both phony names.
1: But both with the same initials, H.C.
2: Yeah, I see what you mean.
1: Check your alias sheets, Chief. 9 men out of 10, when they pick a phony name, use a name with their own initials. You say you've had a watch on the Kinsey girl at the Stockade Ballroom?
2: On and off.
1: Then your boys know something about her contacts. Dig into them and see if you can find a boyfriend or somebody with the initials H.C.
2: What about the kid?
1: He's yours, carrying a concealed weapon. You can book him.
2: Okay.
1: Oh, just a minute. Before we go out there again.
2: What?
1: You said Fats Burton re-enlisted in the Army.
2: That's right. Why would he go back in the Army? He could go to Europe as a civilian, buy up a batch of guns.
1: Yeah, but smuggling the guns into the States would be a big problem. As a soldier, Fats Burton could lick that problem. Soldiers coming home on rotation might get through with a lot of guns for a buddy.
2: Oh, we'll check it. Take a couple of hours while I wait around.
1: No, thanks. No, not tonight. I think I'll go dancing at the Stockade Ballroom. Marie Kinsey was easy to notice at the Stockade Ballroom. She was hard not to notice. A statuesque blonde in tight slacks. But when you got up close, she wasn't as young as she looked.
8: Come on, you guys. You can't wear overcoats on the floor. Check them.
9: No,
8: you too, Buster, with a hat.
1: Me?
8: Hi.
1: Hi.
8: Dutch Shedden.
1: Pardon me?
8: The coat. Take it off. I can't check it while you're wearing it.
1: No, I'm not staying. I'm just looking for somebody.
8: Who?
1: A kid named Gene Shelby. You know him?
8: What do you want to see him about?
1: You'll know.
8: Well, doesn't come here every night.
1: He's supposed to meet me here at 8 o'clock.
8: It's 8:30 now.
1: I know. I've been waiting outside and in the lobby. I've got to find him. It's important.
8: So grab a table by the bar and wait. If he's supposed to meet you, he'll be here.
1: Yeah. Isn't there any place else I could wait? I don't like all the people.
8: Why not?
1: Look, you've got a chair in there in the check room. Maybe if I came in and sat there...
8: Nobody's allowed behind the counter.
1: Not even for $10?
8: For $10, you can buy the place. Come on.
1: Well, this is a little better.
8: Come on, Wolves. Off with the camel's ass. Here. Here, don't forget the check. You really hate crowds, don't you?
1: For $10, I don't expect questions.
8: You turned your head away when those guys were checking their coats.
1: I turn my head a lot. I don't want to get a stiff neck.
8: You hot?
1: You ask a lot of questions, don't you? I'm going to get out of here. If that kid shows up, tell him thanks for nothing.
8: Wait a minute. Relax. What's so important about seeing the Shelby kid?
1: What's it to you?
8: I know him pretty well, that's all.
1: I need something. He was going to help me to get it. He was going to introduce me to somebody.
8: Who?
1: He didn't say. And like a chump I didn't ask. If I had, I wouldn't need him.
8: Wait a minute. Hop on, fellas. Listen, I think I know what you're in the market for.
1: I doubt it, baby.
8: Sort of a noisemaker? If you go in for that kind of a party?
1: You're pretty smart.
8: Yeah, no. Anybody'd know you were hot to look at you. Who'll cost you $100?
1: Shelby said 50.
8: $100. Yes or no?
1: Yes.
8: Let me make a call.
1: Now, wait a minute.
8: No call, no merchandise.
1: Go ahead. But I need this thing right away, tonight.
8: No good.
1: I need it, I tell you.
8: You can have it the day after tomorrow, no sooner. So make up your mind.
1: I got a big choice. Make your call.
8: Marie, I got a customer. All right. I got it. 100. Yeah. Bye. You got a pencil?
1: Here.
8: No, you write it. Harry Callen. C-A-L-L-E-N. Hotel Walton.
1: Can I go over and see him tonight?
8: You don't go see him at all. Go to the depot, 5 blocks from here. Put the money in an envelope. And then stick it in one of them dime lockers and nail him the key.
1: It was the same setup. Whoever her partner was, neither of them would come out in the open to be linked with the guns they were selling. I left the stockade, switched taxis twice to make sure I wasn't followed, and headed for police headquarters. By the time I got there, I had a plan. And the chief had some information.
2: Looks like your queries about Fats Burton paid off, Mr. Wellman.
1: What'd you get on him?
2: Here it is. Walter Burton, drafted October 16th, 1943. Member of the draft board says that Burton offered him a bribe for deferment.
1: Sounds like a real patriot. Now, all of a sudden, he starts to miss the uniform and goes back to enlist.
2: Yeah, fishy, all right.
1: Get an army report on his assignment?
2: Yeah. Being a volunteer, he requested the assignment he got. He's in the Quartermaster Corps, port of embarkation.
1: Great. Ha! Rotation troops at his fingertips, and half of them are lugging souvenirs. He must be picking up guns like jelly beans. What he can't get from them, he'll be buying from hungry civilians.
2: Not every soldier that comes through there lives in this city, you know.
1: They don't have to. Once they get to the States, they can mail the guns to somebody here. He's probably got dozens of them doing it on every incoming ship. They don't know his game. How about those initials you were checking, H.C.?
2: There we hit the jackpot. Marie Kinsey has a married sister. Her husband's name is Herb Collier. That time?
1: Like a dream. And I know how we can nail him.
2: How?
1: The man's going to sell me a gun. I'm going to put the money in a locker at the depot tonight and mail him the key. He'll pick up the letter at the Hotel Waltham sometime tomorrow.
6: And we stake it out?
1: Right. You put a man on the desk at the Waltham. Get your lab crew to set up a motion picture camera behind the desk, someplace out of sight.
6: Right.
1: I also want a camera set up in the depot to get a film on him when he opens the locker.
6: Well, that still isn't evidence. Just a man picking up two envelopes.
1: Yeah, it's a link. There's more to the chain. Don't forget, he has to plant the gun for me in another locker. Have him followed. And we'll get shots of him carrying the package the gun is in. We can blow them up for close-ups later on. Then we can get shots of him making the plant in a railroad locker.
6: Well, that's going to be a tough camera setup. There are 100 lockers there. How are we going to make sure our camera's trained on the right one?
1: By keeping 99 of them locked. We arranged the camera setups. Got shots of Herb Collier, alias Harry Callan, making the money pickup. We tagged him all the way, but at the railroad depot, while we waited for him to turn up with a gun, we ran into trouble.
9: Now boarding at gate 3.
6: There's the signal from the boys on the ramp. Camera's all ready.
1: Now all we need is Collier to turn up.
6: Oh, it won't be long. My men reported by phone. Collier left his house 20 minutes ago and picked up a package at a warehouse between his home and here.
1: Good. Must be using the warehouse for storage. Probably got a man there working for him.
6: We've got the address. Hey, there he is now.
1: Where?
6: Coming down the stairs by the clock.
1: Oh.
6: Tweed topcoat.
1: Yeah. Well, we better not stand here. You drift that way and I'll... Uh-oh.
6: What's the matter?
1: Woman going down the locker line there looking for a box.
6: We've only got one open. She'll close it. Better stop her.
1: No time. It'll look funny.
6: But we...
1: Give me a key. Give me a key to one of the boxes we locked.
6: Yes. Take your choice. What are you going to do?
1: Open it for him. He doesn't know me. I'll pretend to take something out as he comes along.
6: Now, we've got to change our camera angle.
1: Get up to the ramp and tell your men. I'll give you time. Get going. The woman had placed the package in the one open locker as I came up to the box. Herb Collier wasn't 10 feet away from me. I found the box that matched the number of the key I held, and I pretended to be having trouble with the lock. Collier walked slowly through the aisles looking for a vacant locker. He passed behind me.
10: You, trying to get that box closed or open?
1: Trying to open it. Key sticks a little. You want the box?
10: Yeah.
1: Lock's kind of stiff, I guess. May need a little oil. I'll have it in a minute.
10: Half these things usually empty.
1: Yeah.
10: The box open on the whole roll.
1: Well, you can have this one in a second. There. There it is now. Help yourself.
10: I thought you had something in there. It's empty.
1: No. I just took this ring out and slipped it on my finger.
10: Oh, I didn't notice.
1: Well, it's clear for you now, anyhow. Just stick a dime in the slot, shove your package in, and lock it.
10: Yeah, thanks. I think maybe I'll keep the package with me.
1: You mean you don't want the locker?
10: I changed my mind.
1: Too bad, Collier, because I want to look at that package anyhow.
7: Throw me!
1: Keep your hands off! He dug inside his coat for a gun he was carrying, one that was loaded and ready for use. I caught his arm just in time, and the shot ricocheted off the marble floor and tore into the metal locker. The men we had planted in all parts of the station poured towards us. By the time I wrestled him to the floor, they were on us, and Collier was handcuffed.
7: Let me go! Let go of you!
6: All right, Collier, just take it easy, and you won't get hurt.
1: Better have your boys keep those people away.
6: Pete, Monahan, calm them down and keep them off.
7: What kind of a frame-up is this?
1: It's no frame-up.
7: I say it is. I was passing through here, you opened the locker, and then you shoved a package in my hand full of gun on me.
1: That's fast thinking and a good story.
7: Well, all right. Well, it's up to you to break it.
1: We can smash it wide open, Junior.
6: We've got motion picture shots of you carrying that package, and when we open it, maybe we'll find your prints on the gun that's inside.
1: That isn't all of the picture either, Collier.
10: Yeah.
1: We've got shots of you picking up a letter in the name of Harry Callan and taking money out of another locker.
10: I don't know what you're talking about. All you got on me is carrying a concealed weapon. I didn't pull it until you jumped me.
1: Don't be coy, Collier. There's a bigger rap than that. This is a federal case.
10: It's a state rap.
1: If it was, I wouldn't be here. The police aren't taking you, Collier. I'm taking you on a government charge. Illegal sale of weapons.
10: You can't prove it.
1: I can try. Chief, put out a pickup for Marie Kinsey.
10: What do you want Marie for?
1: I want to take her to a movie. Private one. Starring you.
10: She won't tell you nothing.
1: Might. Women don't like prisons, Collier. They don't like to age too quickly. We showed Marie the shots of Collier making the pickups, and she started to crack. We read her the law on the illegal sale of weapons, the law and the possible penalties. Just the facts. It was all she needed.
11: I never touched the gun. I never went through my hand.
1: You're an accessory, Miss Kinsey.
11: I didn't know what he was selling.
1: That won't stand up. You knew what I was buying, and you made the same kind of a deal for a kid in a cell in there, Gene Shelby. Don't you realize that kid might have killed somebody?
11: He just wanted to use the gun to scare people.
1: And so did Billy Watkins, until he got in a tight spot and murdered the owner of a liquor store.
11: You can't blame me for that. I didn't know the Watkins kid.
1: No, but he got his gun through the same store, through Collier. Fats Burton told him how to buy it. And now Fats is in Europe sending more guns through, isn't he?
11: I don't know.
1: You may be able to make it easy on yourself, Marie. The government won't make any deals with you, but judges are inclined to look at all the evidence. Sometimes they're a little more friendly with people who tell the truth. All of it. She gave it all. Name, address, and the roundup started. More than 20 men in 20 key cities, men without conscience, putting murder merchandise in the hands of crazy kids, kids in hot rods, kids who thought that guns and whiskey and marijuana made them bigger than society. And when we got the sellers, we got the list of customers. Enough to make you sick. Enough to make the whole country sick.
2: Oh, hello, Mr. Wellman.
1: Hello, Chief.
2: Well, the last of the gang has been picked up in Miami.
1: Yeah. It's all over but the trials now.
2: What about Fats Burton?
1: Under military arrest in Europe. The CID boys got him.
2: Hmm. Almost 7 weeks for you. You must be knocked out.
1: I am. Understand the Billy Watkins case went to the jury today.
2: It didn't take long. They're back. It's over. Murder in the second. He'll draw 20 to life.
1: An 18-year-old kid.

0: This is Douglas Fairbanks again. The smashing of the illegal weapons ring closes another chapter in the distinguished chronicle of our silent men, the special agents of all branches of our federal government who daily risk their lives to protect the lives of all of us. Next week, we will tell you a story involving heartless dealers in human contraband in the file case entitled Visas for Sale, another venture undertaken for our protection by the Silent Men.
1: The Silent Men is produced and directed by Warren Lewis. Tonight's case was written by Joel Murcott and transcribed in Hollywood. Only the names and places were fictional. Featured in tonight's cast were Stan Waxman, Jerry Farber, Glenn Vernon, Gene Tatum, and Bill Yeagerman. Your announcer is Don Stanley. Douglas Fairbanks will shortly present Betty Davis, Gary Merrill, and Emlyn Williams in the motion picture Another Man's Poison. Listen again next week and every week to other exciting adventures involving the law enforcement adventures of the special agents of our federal government. For they are the Silent Men.

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1: The Adventures of Frank Race, starring Paul Dubov, with Tony Barrett as Mark Donovan. The war changed many things, the face of the earth and the people on it. Before the war, Frank Race worked as an attorney, but he traded his law books for the cloak and dagger of the OSS. And when it was over, his former life was over too. Adventure had become his business. The Adventures of Frank.

0: now we join Frank Race for the adventure of the Blackfriars Bridge.
1: When you think of London, you usually think of fog. But for the room in which I stood, I was catching a view that gave another impression. In the street below walked an East Indian bedecked in tunic and turban, and not far behind him, a Chinese slipped along. During the last few minutes, I'd also seen several other nationalities, perhaps because the building stood only a flip and a toss from Blackfriars Bridge, with the London and West India docks only a short distance down the River Thames. And then the door opened behind me, and I had other things to consider, since this was the office of George Gilthorpe, president of the British and Colonial Life Insurance Association.
2: I hope I haven't kept you waiting too long, Race.
1: I've been entertained. You get quite a view from here.
2: Do you know? I never really noticed. I don't know whether you saw it or not, Race, but there was an item in day before yesterday's paper about a man being found dead on Lower Thames Street.
1: I noticed it.
2: Hit-and-run
1: victim.
2: Oh, I'm sorry, yes.
1: That's all right.
2: He was insured by this company. Just a nominal policy, £10,000 with double indemnity.
1: I see, and you feel there's something wrong.
2: Well, as you know, we're always reluctant to challenge a claim. But in this case, one of the beneficiaries has asked us to investigate.
1: One of the beneficiaries?
2: Sounds peculiar, doesn't it?
1: Mm-hmm.
2: And that's why I called you in. There are three of them, all Americans, all insured with us, each a beneficiary of the others, with the survivor to get everything.
1: Who are these people?
2: They were with the American Army over here. They decided they could do well in England, so they opened a nightclub on Villiers Street, the Golden Chest. Caters a lot to American tourists. Very successful, too.
1: Which partner do I contact?
2: A man named Joseph Dennison. You'll find him at the Dunstan Hotel. It's on the Strand, not far from Trafalgar Square.

0: At the Dunstan Hotel, I was told that Dennison had just stepped out, but would be right back. He'd been expecting me, and I was to go straightway to his suite, make myself comfortable. There was no lift, so I climbed two flights to room 301. As per directions, I opened the door and stepped inside to stop dead still as something sharp pierced the skin between my shoulder blades and a voice breathed against the back of my neck.
1: Do not cry out, monsieur. Or this knife will go into your body.
0: Just call me Whispering Smith, but
1: and
0: I
1: still... The money you took from my sister. Where is it?
0: I sound like a man with a past, but I still...
1: Do not try to waste my time. Oh. Or the next thrust will be deeper. Much deeper. The money. Where is it?
0: Look, baby, you're making a mistake.
1: It was you who made the mistake when you betrayed my sister. Do you know where they have him now? In prison. In prison because of you.
0: Why don't you take a look at me? We've never seen each other before in our lives.
1: That I know. But I'm seeing you now, monsieur. And you're going to give me that money for my sister. Or you're going to die.
0: How much is it? I've got about 25 pounds on
1: you
0: me.
1: You dare. You dare to say things like that when
0: I... Now, that's all for the knife. Drop it.
1: I will
0: come
1: kill
0: on.
1: You first. I
0: drop it. There. That's better. Now here, let me see your face. Well, we are lovely, aren't we?
1: Let go of me.
0: We have something to settle first. What made you come here?
1: You'll not get away.
0: I ask you, what brought you here?
1: I have friends. My sister has friends. From Bordeaux, you moved to Cherbourg. From Cherbourg, you came here. It has taken months, but I caught you. And you will not get away.
0: Who's the fellow you're after?
1: Make fun of me. It will do you no good.
0: Look, you're making a mistake. How can you be so sure I'm the one?
1: I find you in your apartment. That is enough for me.
0: This isn't my apartment.
1: Liar. The way you came into it.
0: I was asked to come up here and wait for a client of mine, the man who lives here, and I can prove it. I'm an insurance investigator.
1: You can prove it?
0: There's the phone. Pick it up and call the British and Colonial Insurance Association. She stared at me, then picked up the phone. Getting information, she asked for the British and Colonial office. I mentioned Gilthorpe's name, and she repeated it to the operator. A few moments later, the crisp tones of his voice came over the wire. A few words, and she glanced at me with a nod and then handed me the phone.
1: He wants to speak with you.
0: Hello, Gilthorpe?
2: Having trouble, Reyes?
0: Nothing much. I haven't been able to see Dennison yet. Oh, by the way, what was the name of that other beneficiary, the third partner?
2: Hold on a moment. I'll have a look.
0: While he was having his look, my French girl was reaching for a chair. By the time I figured her move, she was edging for the door. I lunged, but the chair was flung against my knees, and I went down. Ooh. I sat up just in time to watch the door go shut. The phone had gone to the floor with me, so I picked it up again. Hello, Gilthorpe.
2: Great Scott, Reyes, what happened? It sounded as though someone pushed over the piano.
0: Nothing serious. Locate that name yet?
2: Yes, Kennedy. Leslie Kennedy. Any other way I might help?
0: Yes, if that fellow Dennison calls in, ask him to stay somewhere where I can find him.
2: You might try the club, the Golden Chest.
0: That's a thought. I will. I called Mark Donovan and had him pick me up in a rented car. The Golden Chest operated as a night spot, all right, but it had extracurricular activities on the side. Housed in a big room, all hush-hush carpets and noise-killing drapes. A big room that, in spite of the early hour, had a good sprinkling of quiet people listening intently to the whir of roulette wheels.
3: Well, hey, this is all right.
0: It is, huh?
3: Sure. What are you going to do now that we're here?
0: I'm looking for the offices of the place.
3: Oh, you won't need me for that. I think I'll just pick one of these tables and try out that new system of mine.
0: Mark, you'll be wasting your time and blowing your money.
3: No. Not on this one, chum. The guy that invented this one used to read gas meters. He ought to know something about numbers.
0: I knew the futility of trying to argue against a system. So I left him and moved about looking for doors that might lead me to Mr. Dennison. I was trying one near the bar when...
4: Where do you think you're going?
0: Eyes like a pair of nutmegs viewed me with flat truculence. And the head in which they were set was not of the type to model Adam hats. He was big, he was tough, and Pons couldn't have done a thing for his complexion. I shrugged and told him I was looking for Dennison.
4: If Mr. Dennison wants to see you, he'll see you. We don't like noisy parkers around here.
0: Don't mind if I sit at the bar, do you?
4: I don't care where you sit. Just stay away from the ruddy doors.
0: I sat out a scotch and soda until he drifted away. Then I left the bar and tried another door. I opened it into a whole corridor full of more doors. I tried one or two of these without success, and then...
5: Well, and what can I do for you?
0: I'm sorry. I was looking for a Mr. Dennison or a Mr. Kennedy.
5: Mr. Kennedy?
0: Mr. Leslie Kennedy.
5: I'm Leslie Kennedy. I hope you don't mind.
0: I told her I didn't mind at all, and I put my heart into my words. She made you think of autumn at home. Brown hair, brown eyes, freckles still left over from a lot of summer sunshine.
5: You didn't have to close that door. And what on earth are you staring at?
0: Well, you really can't blame me. When I heard this place was being run by three ex-GIs, I naturally thought they'd all be masculine.
5: I'm an ex-GI. I was a wax sergeant.
0: So you were a wax sergeant. It's no wonder we won the war. But let me get this straight. You're the third partner in this business, is that it?
5: Why?
0: I'm from the insurance company, British and Colonial. I'm picking up information on Ken Norwood's death.
5: Oh. So you're with British and Colonial, are you? An American, and you're working for a British company. Oh, why don't you stop?
0: What's that for?
5: You'll find out.
0: Look, why don't you pick up the phone and call British and Colonial? They'll certify me.
5: I'm simply not interested.
0: Maybe you have some reason for not wanting to make the call.
6: What's the matter, Les?
5: I buzzed for Owens.
6: He wasn't around, so I thought I'd show something wrong.
5: I want this man thrown out of here. I imagine you can do it just as well as Owens can.
0: He ought to make a good try. He's big enough.
6: Well, thanks, both of you.
5: Oh, I'm sorry, Jerry. You don't need to throw him out. Just ask him to leave, will you?
6: Will you leave, fella?
0: To a request like that, the answer couldn't be anything else but yes.
5: Go to the door with him, Jerry. The back door.
6: Come on, fella, before Owens moves in.
0: Owens sounds tough.
6: He is. Served as a commando during the war. He'd be tough even in Jersey City.
0: All I did was tell the girl how nice-looking she was.
6: Women. She sometimes gets peeved with me when I tell her the same thing, and I'm her fiancé. She's been upset. One of her partners was killed yesterday.
0: I know. That's what I wanted to talk to her about.
6: You're not a cop.
0: Insurance investigator. Do you know if Miss Kennedy has any French friends?
6: French?
0: There's one girl in particular. Dark, beautiful, comes from Bordeaux.
6: You got me. I could ask Leslie.
0: I suggested that he leave it for a lighter mood, and he nodded. He stood talking to me in the open doorway that opened out of a small side street. Big fellow with a stock and bond suit and a grin to match. Told me his name was Dayton. And as we talked, someone approached us from across the street. A little man, slim, with a black mustache that glistened in the light of the nearby street lamp.
7: Is it possible that from one of you gentlemen I might procure a cigarette?
0: Jerry Dayton nodded and reached into a pocket. I watched the little man carefully with the feeling that there was something wrong here. Dayton produced a pack of cigarettes and a box of safety matches. The Frenchman took one of the smokes. Dayton struck a match for him. The little man stared up at both of us for an instant, then nodded toward the shadows behind him. Instantly, flying figures converged on us, several of them closing in savagely. Dayton and I were jammed against the wall, but something hit me in the forehead, a jabbing, blinding blow. I was pushed down, slugged again and again and again, until I went whirling into a giant drain of spinning blackness.
8: We'll return to the adventures of Frank Race in just about 1 minute.

0: back to the adventures of Frank Race.
1: I came out of it with a throbbing head and a roaring in my ears. The first I could understand, but it took me a moment or so to realize that the roaring sound was a car engine. I managed a groan, and Mark Donovan spoke from the front seat.
2: All right, take it easy. Just stay relaxed, huh?
1: What do you think you're doing?
2: I'm hiding this flying bedstead back to the apartment where I will care for your battered body.
1: Pull over to the curb right now.
2: All right.
1: What happened back there?
2: All I know is that I was at one of the roulette tables when there comes a hullabaloo from outside. So I dashes out with several other people. And there you was, unconscious on the sidewalk. From what I heard, if some cops hadn't barreled up just in time, you wouldn't even have been unconscious. You would have been dead.
1: Hey, a cheer for the bobbies. What about the fella I was with, Dayton?
2: He was lying there, too. Look, what hit you guys? A bazooka barrage?
1: Take me back there.
2: Now, wait a second.
1: I'm all right. Swing this thing around and head back. It was rare weather for London. A clear night with a full moon lighting the street in front of the Golden Chest. The street quiet and tranquil until Mark ran afoul of trouble in the form of another vehicle.
3: Hey!
2: Why, you cross-eyed moron, what do you think you're doing?
1: Mark.
2: Wait a minute, you drive like an old lady, a mutton-headed mule.
1: Marcus, I would like to point out something.
2: Are you kidding? That guy was on the wrong side of the street.
1: Marcus, this is England. You were on the wrong side of the street.
2: What?
4: You certainly were on the wrong side of the street, and I'd like to know what's the idea of yelling at me like that.
1: There were two of them standing beside the car. Now the smaller, older man spoke up.
5: And you're disturbing the peace.
2: So I'm disturbing the peace, huh? What do you think you guys are, anyway?
4: My name is Dennis, and I happen to run this place.
2: Well, now, ain't that something? And I suppose your pal is the king himself, huh?
5: No, sir. The name is MacDonald, Inspector, Scotland Yard.
2: Race, you think we've got enough cash to buy me a bail bond?
1: If you'll stop quacking long enough, I might be able to get you out of this. My name is Race, gentlemen. I'm representing the British and Colonial Insurance Association. I shall take care of the damage.
4: Race, did you say?
1: That's it. And if you're a Dennison, you're the man I've been looking for.
4: Oh, it's a great way we meet.
1: Brooklyn-style driving in London. We're probably fortunate to be alive.
4: Well, forget it. We've got more important things to talk about.
1: Yes. You can tell me about your partner's death.
4: Well, Ken was found on Lower Thames Street in Billingsgate. It was made to look like an accident, but I'm claiming he was murdered. Ken Norwood was too sharp, too fast on his feet to get clipped by a car. I say he was slugged first and then run over to make it seem accidental. Ken was murdered.
1: Any ideas as to why?
4: Well, Ken, Les Kennedy, and myself been doing all right with our club, the Golden Chest. But somebody's trying to muscle in Chicago style.
1: Somebody who?
4: How do I know? I'm just having trouble, that's all. Hired hands getting pushed around. Now Ken Norwood gets knocked off. That's why I called the insurance company. I want everybody in on the act. I want it straightened out.
1: Let's go down to the morgue and have a look at Norwood's body.

0: Yeah. Look at that. Great guy. And look at him.
1: What's your verdict, Inspector?
2: Well, it might be murder, but there seems to be no indication of anything but a motor car accident, hit and run.
1: This mark on his temple, had you noticed that?
2: The bruise? Aye, I noticed it. Could well have been put there by a fender or some other part of a motor car.
1: Do you mind telling me if you've been in France recently, Mr. Dennison?
0: France? Well, yes, I was there a few months ago. Why?
1: Oh, nothing tangible. You have a man named Owens working at the Golden Chest. What's the story on him?
0: He's our bouncer. Good man. Cockney.
1: Oh, so that was Owens. I've already met him.
0: Have you seen enough here, Race?
1: I think so.
0: Well, then let's get out of the place. It doesn't make me happy.

0: By the way, Marcus, how did you come out with your roulette system?
1: Well, now look, it was like this, right? In a void. The Hoover vacuum couldn't have done a better job. Hey, what's with this place, anyway?
0: It's Stenison's hotel. He's going to join us here as soon as he finishes with the Scotland Yard man.
1: You know, I don't get that Dennison guy. Look, why should he squawk over getting paid off on an insurance policy? It ain't natural.
0: Well, you might have something there, Mark. I don't know. At this point, I don't know much of anything about the case.
1: Well, you don't seem to be here yet. What do we do now?
0: We step in and... Well, so you're here again.
2: And again you come into this apartment as though you possess it.
1: Oh, the French dame, huh? Yeah. Real pip. Wait a minute. She's been going through this,
2: child. Oui, monsieur. I have been going through it. And I've found part of the money taken from my sister. Look, French franc.
0: The fact that you find a few francs doesn't mean that they're part of the stolen money.
2: No, monsieur. Then look also at this. A paper band with the stamp of the postal department. The postal department of France.
0: Let me see that.
2: Oh, no. You try to take it away from me.
0: So now it's a gun. The British police don't like guns.
2: You aren't like it either if you make a wrong move. There. Now you will come with me while your companion stays here.
1: Wait a minute. You ain't going, Rice.
0: Doesn't look as though I have much choice with this gun against my spine. Where are we heading, baby?
2: To the police, who do not like

0: You're making a mistake, baby, just as you did when you sent your friends against me earlier this evening.
1: I sent no one against you.
0: What's the matter?
1: It looks as though you're the one who has friends this time. Those men across the street. Well, they are not going. This doorway. Are you badly hurt?
0: I don't think so. Hit my arm, but...
1: They're trying to kill us.
0: Let me have that pistol.
1: No, I will keep it. And when they fire the next...
0: A hit. You're good. We're going to have the police here. Do you still think I'm the bad boy in this piece?
1: I don't know.
0: Maybe it's about time we cracked it open. We're going back to Dennison's apartment. He might be there now.
1: I will find him alone, monsieur, at the Golden Crest.

0: just an all-yours race. Place is tighter than a drum. After all, it's almost 4 a.m. And how do you know Dame came here?
1: She was after Dennison. Come on, we're going around the back of the club. There's another door there.
0: Running. Suppose we do find a door, then what? It's going to be locked.
1: Yeah, but... Hey, hold it.
0: Look, now what's the matter? If you'd only tell me... Holy cow, would you look at that? A guy hanging out the window. By his neck.
1: It was an open window about 6 feet above the street. The body that swayed there had its toes within 2 or 3 inches of the sidewalk.
0: Wait a second, I'll turn my flashlight on it. Oh, that poor guy. If he'd only been a couple inches taller. There's the light. Now look. Hey, Race, is that guy Dennison?
1: Yes. And he's as dead as he'll ever be.
0: He must have done it himself with that belt. Look.
1: Put the light back on his face again, Mark. No, over a little. Yeah, that's it.
0: Did he?
1: Yeah.
0: What are you looking at?
1: That square bruise on his temple. It's exactly like the one we saw on his partner in the morgue. This man didn't commit suicide, Mark. He's been...

0: I spent most of the next day in our own hotel room, making phone calls across the channel to Paris, France. At the end of it, I figured I had the picture pretty complete. Early in the evening, Mark and I went back to the Golden Chest so I could see Leslie Kennedy. She gave me a wan smile as I stepped into her office.
1: I want to apologize to you, Race. I've had a lot on my mind, and I've been very difficult.
0: Oh, well.
1: What's on your mind?
0: Your partner's theory about thugs trying to move in and take over this business. Dennison was right. Thoroughly right.
1: I'm listening.
0: Ever since the end of the war, a lot of renegades have been roving the continent. Poles, Germans, French, Americans, all nationalities. Marauding and murdering. Now a gang of them has moved into England.
1: And that's what we're up against, huh?
0: That and more. Where's Jerry Dayton been living?
1: Jerry? With Joe Dennison, why?
0: That explains a little matter of a French girl who's been haunting Dennison's apartment. How deeply are you in love with Dayton?
1: I wish I knew. And again, I'm going to ask why.
0: I hate to say this. You better drop him. I got a make on that lad today from Paris. It's hard to believe, but he's a renegade American. He's been the leader of one of those marauding gangs for several years. He's a thief and a killer.
1: I wish I'd heard that a little sooner, Race. You see, I married Jerry Dayton this very morning.
0: You married?
1: Yeah. I wasn't sure I wanted to, but our dear little Leslie fell for a whirlwind courtship.
0: Oh, I'm sorry. But don't blame yourself, Leslie. He's a smooth operator all the way. He must have known about these insurance policies you three had.
1: Well, that's not all. He knew that I, as a survivor, would inherit this business.
0: And he made sure that you'd be the survivor when he murdered your two partners. And now...
2: And now he moves in and takes everything over legally.
1: Jerry.
0: He stood just clear of the half-open door, looking like a blonde chorus boy, holding an automatic in one hand while he pushed a cigarette into his mouth with the other.
2: So you're not sure you care for me. Is that it, Les?
0: She should have paid more attention to her woman's intuition.
2: I had you figured for a problem, Charles. OSS boy too smart.
0: Which was why you had me set up for that beating last night, wasn't it?
2: You could have been a little smarter and backed out. Now, I'm going to have to kill you. You too, Leslie.
0: That would be a little hard to pull off, won't it?
2: I'll arrange it. I've handled bigger things.
0: Such as talking that little French postal clerk into stealing money for you?
2: I happen to run short on funds. Care for a cigarette?
0: No, thank you.
2: Well, I'll smoke one for both of us. What tipped you off to me anyway?
0: Those matches you carry. The box.
2: Oh. I might have known you'd remember that.
1: Remember what, Race?
0: A box of safety matches and a clenched fist. It becomes lethal when you hit a man alongside the head with it. It was a trick we used during the war when we needed a fast, unobtrusive weapon. Dayton used it on both Norwood and Dennison, his friends. But it left a little square bruise on each of them.
2: No one else will get hep to it, though. And here's where I make it work again on you.
3: You're wrong, monsieur. You're never going to make it work again.

0: Oh, dames, dames, dames. What would you do without dames, Race?
1: Now, wait a minute, Marcus.
0: Now, wait a minute. When I'm not around, I even get you out of jams.
2: He's going to live, Race. The doctor just told me.
0: He won't live long, lady. When they get him for murder in this country, they hang him sure and they hang him high.
1: Hey, now, take it easy, Mark. You know, this happens to be his wife.
2: I'll get over it, Race. I think I've had a very narrow escape, and I'm very grateful for what you've done.
1: Well, then, do me a favor. Give that French girl a helping hand. You know, a little money would do an awful lot toward getting her kid sister out of a French prison.
2: I'll do that, Race.
1: Good. That's swell. Marcus?
0: Yeah?
1: We shall go now. We've got to see about a plane for New York.
0: Oh, now, wait a minute. Wait a minute. Look. I ain't going to fly.
1: Oh, yes, you are.
0: No, I ain't going to fly.
1: Oh,
0: know,
1: yes, you are, Marcus.
0: You know what
1: now,
0: I'm
1: Mark,
0: gonna go?
1: Look, it's a matter of time. We have another case waiting, my boy.
0: Do you know what I'm going to do when we get back?
1: No, what are you going to do when you get back?
0: I'm going to get one of those little brass plates, a nameplate.
1: Uh-huh.
0: And I'm going to have this printed on it.
1: Yes.
0: Mark Donovan, boy aeroplane.

The Adventures of Frank Race, starring Paul Dubov with Tony Barrett as Mark Donovan, comes to you from Hollywood. Others heard in tonight's cast were Gene Bates, Michael Ann Barrett, Tom Holland, Bill Crawford, and William Johnstone. This series is written and directed by Joel Murcott and Buckley Angel. The music is composed and played by Ivan Ditmars. Be sure to be with us again this time next week for another dramatic chapter in The Adventures of Frank Race. Art Gilmore speaking. This is a BPS.

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1: A respectable doctor, a mysterious stranger, and a terrifying secret that defies explanation. 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

0: Once again, the magic names of Humphrey Bogart and Lauren Bacall bring you Bold Venture and a tale of mystery and intrigue.
1: Well, I don't think it's a lot to ask you to do, Shannon.
2: Answer me a question, friend. How do you know what's a lot for me to do?
3: Well, if you ask me...
2: No one asked you.
3: Personally, I'd like to go to Batabano. I just want to go on record in case someone asks me how I feel about going to Batabano. This morning I woke up, stretched, and said to myself, oh, to be in Batabano now that the dew is on the pineapple.
1: You like this town, Mr. Val. My wife here and I think it's one of the most interesting in Cuba. Don't we, Alice?
4: I loved it. And you'll get $100 for delivering the boat, Mr. Shannon.
1: Make it $125.
2: Well, if all you want me to do is take that cabin cruiser back to its owner in Batabano, why don't you do it yourself?
1: Alice wants to stay in Havana and shop.
3: Maybe on the way we can stop at the Isle of Pines, Slate. I've heard that place is interesting and educational and good for inhaling.
2: You can stick your head under a towel with a camphor ball and get the same thrill.
4: Maybe we should try to get someone else, Jimmy.
2: Make it $150.
1: I don't know, Shannon.
3: $137.50.
1: Here's the key.
2: Just one more thing, Mr. Drew. How do we get back to Havana?
1: By train. I stopped in on the way here and bought tickets. Just take the boat to Batabano, deliver it to Emilio Lopez, who'll be waiting for you when you dock. And here, give him this envelope, too. Then take the train home. Simple.
2: The $137.50?
1: Give it to him, Alice.
4: Mm-hmm. $120.30.37.50.
2: Ah, now it's simple. Here's $50, sailor. Go buy yourself some clothes. I want you to look nice in Batabano.

0: Oh, the education you get nowadays for us in Davos.
1: Why squander your hard-earned money in a penny arcade, Marty? For nothing, you can look at me.
0: Huh? Oh, hi, Alice. You should see this. Las Delicias del Sultan, the Sultan's Delight. Very comical. High-type baggy pants comedy.
1: Here's a dime. Go laugh yourself sick.
0: Hey, dream girl, don't be like that. You ask me to meet you here at the penny arcade, a fella's got to fill in the time. That's why people come here, to spend their pennies. I should be different.
1: You're different, Marty. That's why I want you to see me wound round in silk.
0: Live for it, dream girl.
1: Because you're different. Husband Jimmy dies. Also friend Emilio Lopez.
0: So our path will be strewn with flowers for the dead. You know what? I'm happy about the whole thing. You'll raise a finger and they dance for us. Alice?
1: Jimmy. My innocent Jimmy. The dreary husband thinks I don't know what he's been up to.
0: Even a guy like him wants to think he owns a secret. On rainy days, it happens to me, too.
1: He thinks I'm sweet, ignorant, everything his wife should be. It could shame him that I know he stole for me.
0: A cargo of silk peeled from a Barabana warehouse, loaded onto Emilio's cabin cruiser, and from there transferred to a fishing boat. Shameful. Also very tricky. But what fishing boat, dream girl, mine?
1: Maybe the name of the boat was in the envelope Jimmy gave Shannon. Maybe it was the punchline to a story he whispered in his ear. Didn't want us girls to blush. I remember they laughed.
0: Run it down again, dream girl. You do what?
1: I wear widow's weeds for Jimmy. Go to Barabano to give my condolences to Emilio's orphans.
0: And me? I tickle Shannon with a feather for the name of a fishing boat. Such a lush life. Run home to Jimmy, girl. I got a penny that's burning a hole through a dream.

0: It's a nice cabin cruiser the man's got here, sailor. Why don't you go below and put something on the galley stove? Liable to be a chilly night.
1: Sure. Hey, Slate, come here.
0: Yeah, what's the trouble?
1: The door to the galley's locked. See? Won't open.
0: Well, then you'll have to stand real close to me in the deckhouse, sailor. You'll have to... You want something, mister?
2: You two don't know how lucky you are.
0: You read head bumps from a distance, buster?
2: Just about. It says you don't have to go to Barabona tonight.
1: You're quite a buster, Buster. What else don't we have to do?
2: Jimmy Drew told me to catch you before you left. Said give me the envelope he gave you and I'd take the boat to Barabona myself. Come on, give.
0: Why should Drew suddenly change his mind?
2: Come on, let's not play with the question. Off the boat, kiddies, before I have to...
0: Sailor, didn't he say something about tossing somebody?
1: I heard him. Shall we?
0: Yeah, have an arm and a leg, sailor.
1: You're so good to me.
0: Now, let's go to Barabona.
3: Hi! Hello! Buenos dias, Chiquita. Maria, hi.
4: Little baby, niño.
1: You're just the answer to Barabona's prayers, aren't you, slate boy? You heave into port and the girl population does nip-ups. Bang each other over the head with fish.
0: Well, I'm liked here, sailor. I left many fond memories in Barabona.
3: Hello over there! You enjoy yourself on my boat, therefore you are slave shouted?
0: Yeah, if you're Emilio Lopez, come on and take it away from us. We've had it.
3: And now I get it back. I come.
0: Here, I'll give you a hand.
5: Gracias. You are a courtier's messenger boy. You deliver my boat, you hold my hand. Gracias.
0: Pretty and fresh as the minute I got her, Lopez. Take a look around if you want.
5: Who needs when stands before my eyes the delicious equipment you brought with you?
0: Huh?
1: He means me, Slate. See? Give me half a chance in Barabona and I can make a name for myself, too. Care to give it a whirl, Emilio?
5: I am already dizzy in the head from you, deliciosa, delicious one. Aye, but first the affairs of finance for your exquisite manner of special delivery.
0: Now, don't worry about it, Emilio. We've already been paid. Drew paid us.
5: He did not mention to you the matter of a bonus, which I've locked in the galley and for which the key hangs around my neck?
0: Well, I'm not one to quibble about a bonus.
1: And if you were, I'd break your leg.
5: It should happen to me from you, deliciosa. I get it.
0: Oh, Emilio, I'm supposed to give you this envelope.
3: I know. I teased myself waiting for it. First I unlock the lock, swing wide the door, and...
1: Slate, what happened to him?
0: He's dead, sailor. Shot dead. Yeah, but this gun, see? Rigged up as a booby trap. When the door opened, this tricky string set up pulled the trigger. Would have killed anyone who...
1: And I tried to open it because you wanted something hot to drink.
0: Oh, so I didn't get it. Now, what could have teased Emilio about this envelope? Let's find out, shall we?
1: It's dead, Slate. Maybe it was personal.
0: Yeah. Yeah, I guess it was. Girl's name on a slip of paper. Ella Wiley. Well, how do you like Barabona now, sailor? The dew on the pineapples just turned to tears. Well, cut it out, sailor.
1: What's the matter with you? All I'm doing is trimming my cuticles.
0: Well, cut it out. It's the first sign of a fugitive, a cuticle trimmer. Besides, it makes me nervous.
1: What's a girl supposed to do when she's waiting for a train? Eat apples?
0: Now stop hinting around, sailor. This apple's for on the train. Just sit still and stop making yourself obvious.
1: The whole police force of Barabona probably knows by this time that we're the two from that cabin cruiser.
0: I doubt it. People who wave to me are my friends. If a cop mentioned my name to any of them, all they do is shake their heads.
1: Well, I want to get back to Havana. What time does that train leave?
0: A few minutes. Take it easy. Wait a minute.
1: What's the matter?
0: Here, take a bite of apple. Buy you a magazine, Mrs. Drew?
6: What? Oh, Mr. Shannon, am I glad to see you. I've been looking all over for you.
0: Well, what are you doing here?
6: It's in the papers already. What happened to Emilio? I came here to find you, to ask you about it. The papers were vague.
0: Who rigged that booby trap in the galley? You or your husband?
6: I don't know what you're talking about.
0: And who's Ella Wiley?
6: Ella Wiley?
0: Who is she?
6: Oh, Mr. Shannon, believe me, I don't have the least idea. I drove down to Batabano as soon as I heard. Booby traps? Ella Wiley? Well, the paper said nothing about it. I don't understand.
0: Well, maybe your husband does. He's still in Havana?
6: I left him there. I suppose he's still there.
0: Uh-huh. Well, don't run away from Havana, Mrs. Drew. The joint would get empty without you.

0: Can I have another bite of the apple now, Slate? We're almost inside the Havana Depot.
1: You sent the wire to Drew telling him to meet us?
0: You counted the words on it, pared it down to 10. What do you mean, did I send it?
1: I'm just checking things off in my mind, Sailor. Hey, what's happened?
0: You can pick me up off the floor now, Slate. I didn't get my lab.
1: Oh, come on, we must have hit something.
0: Slate, what is it? Why are all the people running?
1: Oh, don't look. Just don't look.
0: Oh, it's a man, Slate. The train.
1: Yeah. A man who was once Jimmy Drew.
0: Take me home, Slate, quick.
1: Next time we'll edge our telegrams in black. What is it about our sailor that always makes us eyewitnesses to people's dying?

0: Death upon him waits. Then by choo-choo to Havana, the train she sighs, because a man's Billy life on railroad ties.
1: Make him cut it out, Slate.
2: You heard it, King. No more sad songs for the lady.
0: I know no other way to weep for the dead who are strangers to me, Mr. Slate.
2: I'll introduce them to you. A fisherman named Emilio Lopez and a husband called Jimmy Drew. Now that you're friends, how will you weep?
0: I am sorry, Mr. Slate, Lady Sailor.
2: Ella Wiley. How does a girl with a hometown-type name of Ella cause the violent death of two men, Sailor?
1: I knew a girl named Ella once who eloped with a village idiot. Town played them off with a brass band.
2: Schoolgirl chum, huh? Think it's the same one?
1: I doubt it. Ella's a big wheel back home now. Hear from her regularly. Runs a shelter for homeless cats. Says I should come home.
2: Why don't you, Sailor? It's a better life than the one I give you here.
1: When you work it out, Slade, let me know. Let me know why a short cruise to Batabano winds two murders around our necks.
2: Murders? What makes you think Drew was murdered?
1: Don't you? Sure you do. So do I. See how you rub off on me, Slate? That's why I don't go home.

0: Alice?
1: That you, Marty?
0: Yeah, open up.
2: Holding you like this, it makes glows all over.
1: We'll come back to it. Right now, there's not a lot of time.
2: Should have seen the look on his face, Alice, when I pushed him off that platform. When he was falling, you couldn't tell whether his face meant fright or ecstasy.
1: I've seen it. I hated it.
2: I got a shoulder that you could forget on.
1: Listen to me, Marty. The silk is on a boat named the Ella Wiley. We've got to be in Batabano tonight to get it out of...
2: Tonight, 6 hours from now. Want to try the shoulder?
1: I'm nervous, Marty.
2: Come on, try it.
1: I like it. It settles the nerves.

0: Want a room, mister? Well, you couldn't have come to a neater, cleaner, gloomier place than this.
1: Senorita, I...
0: No extra charge for the gloom, mister. Every room with a gloom. Ah, nothing.
1: Senorita, please, I'm about to tell
2: you... Look, sailor, just place your left hand on your...
1: Senor, por favor, it is important...
2: Let me finish, Buster. Thanks. Place your left hand on your heart, sailor. Bow from the waist, click your heels, hand the man the register, and tell him it's $3.50 a day. If he winces, let him have it for $3.
1: What must a man do to get in a word sideways?
0: That brings the rates back up to $3.50.
1: 12 years I've been on the police force of Batabano. For the first time in my life, they send me to Havana, all expenses paid, and I'm greeted by silly criminals.
2: You've got an expense account and you're complaining?
1: Si. I have an ulcer. He's not here yet, but I feel it coming. Also have been stolen many crates silk from a Batabano warehouse, to which we point tourists with pride. Also is a favorite son, Lopez the fisherman, murdered with shreds of stolen silk on his boat. Complaints. Talk to me about your complaints.
0: I've been having these funny aches in my legs lately, Doctor. You think...
1: Comes from running away from scenes of crime. I get them running toward the same thing. Right here in the cows of the leg.
2: Well, I hate to break up smooching about our operations, Buster, but who told you it was us?
1: Oh, it was a very jolly inquisition. All the Batabano girls who it took me hours to wheedle out of them your name, Senor Shannon. I giggled it out of them.
0: And now you've come to giggle us into an arrest, huh, giggler?
1: Only to observe you until you prove yourselves guilty, Senorita. As long as all the expenses are paid in Havana.
2: Well, sorry to break it up, pal. We're going back to Batabano.
1: I never have kicks on a case. Go to Batabano. I follow leisurely. But take care, senor. There is a side of me that does not giggle.

0: I thought you knew everyone in Batabano, Slade.
1: Well, that was last year. This year I got you. Can I help it if a girl named Ella Wiley sneaks into the city without letting me know?
0: What are we going to do now?
1: I'll keep asking. Oh, there's a guy over there who looks like he's been around for a while.
0: For a while? With that long gray beard and that glittering eye? Ask him which boat he sailed on, Slate. The Nina, the Pinta, or the Santa Maria.
1: Buenos dias, senor.
2: Buenos dias.
1: You know this waterfront pretty well?
2: It is my wife and my mother and my sweetheart.
0: That's a cozy group.
1: Ever heard of a girl who...
2: At my age, I have heard everything.
1: Well, let me finish, will you? Ever hear of an Ella Wiley?
2: Last week, she was hauled out in scrapes, senor.
0: That's the custom in Batabano?
2: That is the custom with boats of whom the underneath is stuck to with barnacles.
1: What do you know, sailor? All day we've been looking for a girl, and we should have been looking for a boat. Senor, what kind of a boat is the Ella Wiley?
2: For fishing. One set says that one over there and the rest.
1: And where would I find the Ella Wiley?
2: Far, down that way, almost to the end. What interest do you have of this boat, senor?
1: I want to look it over, maybe buy it.
2: Like the other senor, see?
1: Huh? What other senor?
2: 2 nights ago, a man was aboard her. For what reason, I ask myself. Now I know. Perhaps to buy it.
0: What man are you talking about, honey?
2: Honey? As from the bees?
0: Well, let's not get racy. Just tell us what man you saw.
2: I confess it, senorita. I did not notice. Merely a man.
1: Well, that is probably Jimmy Drew loading silk. Entertain your boyfriend, sailor. I'm going for a walk.
0: Why don't I just run along beside you, huh?
1: Well, look at him, sailor. His beard's curling already. You can't leave him like that. See you later.

0: What took you so long, Slate?
1: It took 10 minutes to cut a ship's mooring line, set her adrift on a lonesome sea. Where a cop out for a moonlight dip might find her, that is, if he's kept in condition.
2: The Ella Wiley?
1: You got a head with a nose on your shoulder, sailor.
2: And the bucket of paint hanging on your arm. You know, I can remember when you didn't need a bucket of paint to do a town slate. I can remember when you... Ah, Slate, you're pooped. Poor boy.
1: Hold it, sailor, right here.
2: You going to paint words on the pilings?
1: On that fishing boat over there, the Lila V. Like her? Picked her out of the crowd. A few clever strokes of this tired paintbrush, and the Lila V becomes the Ella Wiley.
2: Well, that's a neat trick. How are you going to do that?
1: Lila, first L becomes an E. I becomes an L. That gives us Ella.
2: And I'm a genius at making V's into W's, Slate.
1: Sure, and in no time at all, we'll have Ella Wiley, a girl who never left home.

0: cold, Slate. Why don't we go below and wait for them?
1: What a bird brain you are. If they got us in the hold of this fishing boat, we'd never get out of there alive.
0: That means we're going to get off this deck alive, huh?
1: Sailor, you can get out of this if you want to. Just walk away. I'll meet you back in Havana.
0: A girl complains of the cold, and right away her fellow tells her to take a walk. Don't you know what to do when a girl says it's a cold night?
1: I'll split my woolen socks with you. The right one's got no toe in it. You can use it for a turtleneck.
0: You think I won't take you up on it? You're crazy. Go ahead. Take the sock off. Hey, we're getting guests late. What do we do now?
1: Well, say hello to them.
0: Oh. Hello, Mrs. Drew. Well, if it isn't the lad we dropped off a boat. Welcome, folks, to the good ship Ella Wiley. Have a good time.
2: What do you know, Alice? A ship full of heisted silk and two monkeys to guard it for us.
3: How did you two get here?
1: Usual way, down the street, on the dock, onto the ship. Is there any other way?
2: So you found out about the ship, too, huh?
1: Sure. Jimmy Drew heisted a load of silk and stashed it on the Ella Wiley, then ran back to Havana.
3: It's a pity about you, Shannon, knowing so much.
1: Stick with me, kid. I know more.
0: That's Slater Whizdinger with the things he knows. Sometimes it frightens me. I tell you, just frightens me.
2: Try getting scared about this.
1: Your gun doesn't make any difference. Put yourself in my place. I'm a guy who just happens to know the lady's husband scooted back to Havana in Lopez's cabin cruiser. Because he hired me to take it back to Lopez with a piece of paper that told Lopez where he hid the silk.
3: You should have given Marty that piece of paper before you went to Batabano. Then all this wouldn't be happening to you.
2: Wait a minute, Alice. The boy's got something on his mind.
1: What do you need more killings for, Marty? You've got a hole full of silk.
0: And I need a new dress.
3: Stop playing with them, Marty. Get rid of them.
1: You're a bloodthirsty girl, Alice. Must have been you who rigged that booby trap.
2: Picked myself a winner, huh, Shannon?
0: Oh, I don't know. Don't start cashing your tickets till the race is over, kid.
1: Now, we're not hard to please, Marty. Enough of that silk to take care of the time we've spent keeping it for you.
2: Jimmy wanted the silk, too. Got him a railroad track.
1: Yeah, but look, Marty. After all, we got here first. We could have run away with this boat.
2: Yeah, that's right, you could have. Let me go look at that silk. Cover him with your gun, Alice. I'm going down into the hold.
3: All right.
1: The way, Alice. Open that door! Open it!
3: I'm gonna kill you, Shannon. I'm gonna shoot you and watch you. Oh, Marty.
1: Oh. Hand me your gun, sailor. Yeah, thanks.
0: Should I, Slate?
1: In a second. Marty! Marty, you shot Alice. You hear me, Marty? You shot her. I've got a gun. Taylor's going to open the door. Throw your gun out first and come out with your hands up.
4: Okay, Shannon.
1: Sailor, hit the deck.
0: Slate. Slate, are you all right?
1: Warm enough for you now, Sailor?
0: Well, just tell me if you're all right.
1: Oh, how am I supposed to be? I just shot a man.
0: He tried to kill us.
1: Yeah, that's right, isn't it? Keep telling me that.
0: I'll take you back to Havana, Slate.
1: Sure, let's go.

0: My.
1: Huh? What'd you say?
0: I said my. It's a pretty night, isn't it?
1: Paper said it was going to rain.
0: There's not a cloud in the sky.
1: Paper said it was going to rain.
0: What do they know?
1: What do you know?
0: I'll show you. My. Look at that moon, Slate.
1: You're crazy, sailor. It's pouring down rain.
0: My.
1: Sailor, come back to me. Get hold of yourself. It's thundering, lightning.
0: It happens to you, too, huh? My.
2: And so, our two stars, Humphrey Bogart and Lauren Bacall, have brought to a close our latest Bold Venture story. Special music was composed and conducted by David Rose. May we invite you to listen again next week at this time for another exciting adventure starring...

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1: Phoenix Police calling all cars, attention all cars, broadcast 182, regarding the burglary of the Turf Cigar Store, 213 North Central Avenue. The burglary occurred this date. The suspects may be armed. That's all. Rolls and Wilson.

0: Rio Grande's success as the fastest growing oil company in the West has been largely due to 1 minute of time each week. This minute, spent with you through Calling All Cars. We thank you for the privilege of being an invited guest in your home, and we return this hospitality by inviting you to call at any one of the thousands of independent Rio Grande stations. Our invitation to you is sincere, logical, and true. First, cracked gasoline is the most modern scientific method of refining gasoline. Remember that, for on this fact, oil men universally agree. Rio Grande cracked is the only gasoline in the West that can be refined by the internationally famous Sinclair refining process, the model process of the oil industry. Second, as proof that Rio Grande cracked gasoline is a definitely superior patented product, we point to the testimony and endorsement of the drivers and buyers of gasoline for police cars, fire engines, ambulances, and other emergency equipment. For them, the finest gasoline is an absolute necessity. They drove over 55 million miles last year on Rio Grande cracked gasoline. Remember this. More police cars, fire engines, ambulances, and other emergency equipment are powered by Rio Grande cracked gasoline wherever it is sold than any other brand. And third, we call this police car performance. For that's exactly what it is. And that's exactly what you'll get if you will accept our invitation to try Rio Grande cracked gasoline tomorrow at your independent Rio Grande dealer. Ladies and gentlemen, we have the following message from Sheriff Roy Merrill of Maricopa County, Arizona.
1: In my years as a peace officer, I have come into contact with many youthful criminals. Always the impulse of the average citizen towards this type of criminal is to give him another chance. It is just this other chance that has sent so many men farther along the path of crime. In the case you are to hear tonight, every person connected with the crime had served one or more terms in prison, or had been at one time or another an inmate of a state institution for the correction of criminal tendencies. Of the men convicted and sentenced for the crime, not one of them thought for a minute of the possibility that his particular crime might not pay. This case is a tribute to the splendid spirit of cooperation that exists between the law enforcing agencies of the various states and communities. I wish to express my thanks to the police departments of San Francisco and Los Angeles, and especially to Deputies J.J. Cloxton and Ray Bogie, Lieutenants Chilson and Barber of Los Angeles, whose untiring work made the rapid solution of this case possible.
0: On a wet, dreary day in February of this year, in a cheap rooming house in the center of Los Angeles wholesale district, four men huddled around a small gas heater, discussing their plans, which they hope will gain for them the large bankroll that every crook covets.
2: Well, Rain, don't it ever do nothing in this cockeyed town but rain?
3: Ah, shut up. Don't you ever get tired of griping about the weather?
2: Listen, Mug, don't get smart with me or pin your ears back, see?
3: Tough guy, huh?
2: Yeah.
3: You'll be tough if you string along with us, wise guy.
2: Listen, Mug, I got a record that'll make you look like a Sunday school teacher.
3: Just a hardened criminal, ain't you?
4: Yeah, pipe down. You two sound like a couple of kids in a sandlot baseball game. Lay off this arguing. Let's get this Phoenix job set. Where's Art?
3: Went out to get a bottle of wine.
4: He'll need it. That guy ain't got nerve enough.
2: Yeah, shut up. Now, look, Harry. We take your Ford down to Adams of Figaro and turn it in on that Lincoln they got down there.
3: What's wrong with taking the Ford to Phoenix?
2: Yeah, how many times I got to tell you, Sheriff Merrill's got a list of every car that's owned by a guy with a record? Yeah, of course, if you don't think that you've got a record...
3: Save it.
2: Okay. Now, listen, Louie. You go down on Main Street and get that torch, see? Then drive over to East State and pick up the gas.
3: What's the matter with getting them at the same place?
4: Well, the less you buy it in one place, the less chance we run of getting identified.
2: You better let me get that torch. I know what kind I want.
4: Well,

0: Hey, there's Orton Krug now. Hey, who's that mug with him?
1: That's Shorty Dolan. Some stumblebum Art's been running around with.
0: Well, pull over. Hey, Art, come on, let's go.
2: Ah, oh, wait a minute. Okay, let's hit it.
0: Hey, who's that bird you was talking to when we drove up?
2: A friend of mine.
0: Oh, was he?
2: Hey, who are you getting hard with anyway? I said he's a friend of mine. You want to make something out of it?
0: Maybe I do.
1: I told you he's a bird we met in a beer joint down in Pico. Just a mug who's out of work, down on his luck. He's all right.
0: Yeah, I'm telling you, someday you're going to pick up a dick that way. And we'll all be in stir.
2: Ah, don't worry about...
3: Later that night, in a cafe on the principal street of Phoenix, Henry Becker, Harry and Art Tobe, and Louis Babajian contact their finger man in Phoenix, one K.O. Kelly, a man whose long prison record equaled, if it did not exceed, that of the Tobe brothers.
4: Evening, gents. What can I do for you? Wait till I get rid of these dames at this table, and then we can talk.
1: Think Kelly will have anything lined up?
0: Yeah, sure. He's got a lead on a couple of places.
4: Okay, fellas. What's new?
0: Well, that's what we want to know.
1: What have you got lined up?
4: Now, listen. Every weekend, the Boston store up the street here takes in about 20 grand, see? I staked the place, and I know how the watchman works, see? Oh, this place is a pipe.
0: What's the lay?
4: Oh, you go straight back to the back end, see? The safe is in the cashier's cage. Oh, it's a cinch, I tell you.
1: How much did you say was in there?
4: Between 15 and 20 grand.
0: Is it a torch job?
4: Oh, no, you can knock it over with a can opener.
0: Yeah, you better look it over, Harry.
1: I'll go by there tomorrow morning.
0: We better let you and Art and Louis handle this. I'll stake out and keep an eye on the coppers. Hey, what's the best time to take it, Kelly?
4: Oh, about 9 o'clock Sunday morning.
0: Hey, wait a minute. What are we going to do in the meantime?
4: Well, I got a tip on another job that you might knock over tonight.
0: Oh, why didn't you say so before? Come on, let's go.
1: Where is this job?
4: Right up Central Street here. 213 is the number. They do a lot of business and usually have a grand or so laying around in a safe.
1: What kind of a safe?
0: Torch job?
4: Yeah, you'll have to burn it, all right.
0: When's the best time?
4: Oh, about 3 o'clock. I happen to know the cop on that beat, and he's way up in the other block about that time.
0: Okay, 3 o'clock makes it.
3: Returning to the tourist camp where they had registered, Becker, Tobe, and Babajian prepare to open the turf cigar store safe at 3 o'clock the next morning. In the quiet of the early hours, broken only by the passing of an occasional automobile, Art Tobe, his brother Harry, Becker, and Louis Babajian drive to the address Kelly had given them.
0: Here's the joint, 213.
1: Art, you wait. Keep the engine hot and be ready to scram.
2: Okay, then get going.
1: Go on, Louis. Bring that other tank.
0: Oh, one's enough. Hey, let's go. Got that crowbar?
5: Yeah.
0: Okay, Louis, do your stuff.
5: This is a pipe, just a little padlock. A little here, like this. This is off. Walk in, my friend.
0: Hey, where's that box?
1: Over there in that corner.
0: Hey, nice view from the street, too, huh?
5: Yeah, I brought a blanket out of the car.
1: Where'd that come from?
5: From the cabin.
0: It's got the Dixie Construction Company painted on it. Hey, Harry, you shouldn't shoot a wait for them.
1: Nah, Jim Blake did. He used to live in that tourist camp. Maybe he left it there.
0: Yeah, if he did, he stole a better one. Come on, let's go to work.
1: Here, Louis, hold that blanket up so the torch glare won't be seen out front.
5: Okay, give me a hand with this other hand, will you?
1: Yeah.
5: Come on, stretch it out there. That's
0: hey, this thing melts like cheese.
1: How much you got left?
0: Less than a quarter of an inch.
1: Shake it up, will you?
0: Hey, what's the matter? You losing your noise?
1: No, I just don't want to spend the night in this joint.
5: Come on, you guys. Quit that arguing. I don't want to stay here all the time either.
0: There she is, my friend. Both doors open. Help yourself, little children.
5: Oh, boy. Look at them silver dollars, will you?
1: That looks like a mint. Put out that torch, you dope.
5: Yeah.
0: Come on, get that stuff together and let's get out of here.
1: Here, Louis. Take the silver.
5: Okay.
1: I'll bring the tank. Becker can take the rest of the stuff.
0: You all set? Let's beat it.

0: Sheriff's office. Sheriff Merrill speaking. Wait a minute. How much? 1,000 silver dollars, estimate 1935. Uh-huh. Yeah. Got any fingerprints? Four sets, huh? Good work. Looks like the Toe Brothers to me. What do you think? Yeah, I had a tip they were headed this way. Got it too late, though.
1: Sheriff Merrill and his deputies gather all information possible at the scene of the crime, interview other possible suspects, talk to the manager of the auto court where the Tobe boys, Becker and Babajan, had stopped, and broadcast this information to officers in Los Angeles and San Francisco, known hangouts of the gang. Soon, information from the Department of Justice, Washington, was being received in Phoenix.
0: Referring fingerprints information, your prints mentioned show subjects as Louis Babajan, Henry Becker, Arthur Tobe, and Harry Tobe. Nice bunch of boys. Oh, Edwards, why is this information to San Francisco and Los Angeles? What do you want to do? Round them up there or bring them all back here?
2: Let's round them up in Los Angeles.
0: Okay.

0: Where you been, Art? I ain't seen you for several days.
1: Oh, me and the boys have been on a little trip.
0: Well, what happened to the Lincoln you was in last week? I see you driving the old Ford.
1: Oh, that? Well, now, that was part of the act. You see, we traded the Ford in on the Lincoln for the trip, and then we brought it back. We said we didn't like it, and we got the other car back.
0: Nice going.
1: Yeah.
0: What are you gonna do now?
1: Oh, I don't know. Rest up a few days, then go back and knock over another job.
0: What do you mean, go back?
1: We don't pull any jobs in Los Angeles. We do them in Arizona, and then come back here and blow the dough.
0: Did you just pull a job?
1: Sure, down in Phoenix.
0: Jeez, you guys must be smart to pull all them jobs and beat the rap.
1: We just don't slip up, that's all. It don't take no brains to fool cops.
0: Don't it?
1: Yeah, I never had no trouble beating cops in the thinking racket. Say, look, I know right now that the L.A. cops are after me hot and heavy, see? Am I hiding? Nah. I've even got a guy tailing me all the time, see? Do I care? Nah. I'll give him the slip any time I get ready to blow.
0: You mean it, Arch?
1: Sure, cops are dumb. You can fool them every time. Hey, Earl, give us another bourbon, will you?
2: Okay.
1: All right, here you are.
0: Say, that's a nice new shiny dollar, ain't it?
1: Yeah.
0: Hey, let me see that. Huh. United States of America, 1935. Peace dollar. Huh. Yeah, I wonder where they made this one. S. What's that for, Art?
1: Hmm? Oh, that's a mint mark. That one was made in San Francisco. That's what the S is for.
0: Well, ain't that something?
1: Boy, you're the dumbest guy I ever saw. Well, you're almost dumb enough to be a cop.
0: Yeah, I guess I am at that, Art.
1: Yeah.
3: Burglary detail, Chilson speaking. Hmm? Sure, we're ready. Send them in. Well, they're bringing in our young hoodlums. Edwards, you better get over there on the right.
4: Okay, Chief.
3: Roach, you can sit there by Barber. I'll sit here and ask these monkeys a few questions. Come in. Come on in, boys. I believe you know these officers. This is Deputy Sheriff Roach and Detective Edwards of Phoenix. You ever been there? Oh, I believe you know Lieutenant Barber. At least you do, Art. This is Art Tobe and Henry Becker. That's what he was calling himself the last time I picked him up. How about it, Henry?
5: Yeah, nice to you, copper.
3: Nice boys, both of them, when you get to know them like we do. Now, boys, sit down and take it easy. We want to ask you a few questions. A bit personal, perhaps, but then you know how these things are.
5: Like to talk, don't you, copper?
3: Well, listening's more in my line, Becker. Well, let's get on to business. Henry, I want to ask you some questions regarding a burglary that was committed in Phoenix, Arizona on February 7th, 1937.
5: Get going.
3: You purchased a Lincoln Zephyr from an automobile dealer at Adams and Figueroa. Is that true?
5: Yeah.
3: And in company with Art Tobe, you drove that car to Phoenix, Arizona. Is that true?
5: Yeah.
3: And in that car, you had a cutting torch and two Presto tanks, did you not?
5: Yeah.
3: Which were being taken to Phoenix for the purpose of opening a safe there. Is that true?
5: So what?
3: Do you know that opening a safe by the use of torches is considered an explosive case?
5: Huh?
3: I said that using a torch on a safe constitutes a felony, or explosives are used.
5: No, you can't pull that one on me.
3: You ever see that dollar before, Becker?
5: No.
3: You ever see it, Art?
1: No.
3: That's funny. Got your fingerprints all over it.
1: Now listen, you ain't got nothing on me.
6: Art, didn't you tell me you pulled a job in Phoenix?
1: I never saw you before in my life.
6: Take a good look, Art. Don't you remember your stumble bump friend, Shorty?
1: Why, you double-crossing rat!
5: I told you that guy wasn't on the level, but you was too smart to listen to anybody else, you screwball. Yeah, you ought to pin your ears back.
1: Ah, shut up.
3: Go ahead, Becker. Don't mind us.
5: Nuts to you, copper.
3: Thanks, Becker. Now tell me, what did you boys do with the money?
5: Wouldn't you like to know, huh?
3: We do know. We just want to get your version of it. Do you want to tell us now, or shall we wait till you get to Phoenix?
5: Yeah, well, what difference does it make anyhow? Yeah, we knocked over that torch joint. We got about $1,500, see? Some of it was in silver and some of it in paper. The blanket was left in the store. It had the Dixie Construction Company painted on it. I don't know where it came from, but...
3: Who else was in on this job, Becker?
5: Wouldn't you like to know, huh?
3: Well, we'll consider your suggestion, Henry, and find out. Okay, Bill, lock him up.
6: Listen, Chilton. Let's get Ray Bogey and Claxton and stake out that joint where they lived before. But Bajan's going to turn up there sooner or later.
3: Sounds like a good idea.
7: For days, Officer Claxton and Bogey, deputies in the sheriff's office, working with Chilson and Barber, staked the house where the Tobe brothers, Becker and Bob Bajan, had been known to hang out. Then, one rainy night near the middle of February, a car drove up and stopped at the curb in front of the rooming house. Across the street, ready for instant action, sat Chilson and Barber in their car. Inside the house, Claxton and Bogey waited. After a chase in which the bandits are lost, Chilson and Barber go back to the house to confer with Claxton and Bogey.
3: What happened after we left, Bogey?
2: I came back twice.
3: Oh, we got tied up in a traffic jam on 3rd and couldn't get out.
2: How come your bird couldn't catch him?
3: Hey, do you ever try to catch Barney Oldfield?
2: You guys are afraid to drive that car. Let me get a chance at those monkeys. I'll knock them over.
3: That's your story.
6: Look, Chilton, you stay here with Claxton, and Ray and I'll take the car and see what our race driver here can do with Babajan and his mob.
2: All right, wise guy. You're going to see some driving. Here they are again. Let's go.
6: See him anywhere?
2: Yeah, 3 locks down the street.
6: Well, come on, you better step on.
2: Just hold on, Carver. We're going after those babies. How you coming, detective? See your hoods anywhere?
6: 2 blocks straight ahead. Look out for that corner left. He's going across.
2: Oh, what's the matter with that bird? Blind?
6: Lost your criminals, Mr. Bogey?
2: Huh? Well, where?
6: Yeah, you tell me.
2: Well, I'll be... Well, can you beat that? I never saw 2 birds get away as easy as that since I've been a cop. Hey, there they go. Down that side street. Hold on, Barber.
6: Keep them in sight, Ray. I'm going to take a shot at that heap.
2: Got the gas tank. Well, let him have it again. Try a tire.
6: Miss. I thought you could drive this car.
2: Well, I got it down to the floorboard now. What do you think this is, a Duesenberg?
6: Hold it. I'm going to let him have it again.
2: You hope. Nice going, my man. You got him.
6: Watch that monkey slide. Nothing like a good flat tire and a wet street to make a car slide.
2: Well, you better get that door open and be ready to slide the cuffs on said monkey when he gets that car stopped.
6: Yeah, don't worry about me. I'll take care of the driver and you get the other one. Okay, monkey. Up with him.
4: Hey, what's the idea? We ain't done nothing.
6: I'm sure you haven't. We just wanted to talk to you a little.
2: Well, here's your other friend. What are you going to do with him?
6: Toss him in the back seat there and let him see how he likes to ride in a police car.
4: Police car? Say, listen, we didn't know you was coppers. We would have stopped. Honest, we would. We thought you was bandits or something. We thought maybe...
6: Yeah, maybe we just wanted to give you a ticket for speeding.
4: Yeah. How did you know?
2: Button it up. Bring the guy on, Barber, and let's go.
6: All right, fella. Climb in.
4: Say, listen, you can't do this thing to me.
2: Oh, is that so? Get in here.
4: Yes, sir.
7: Next morning, Babajan is brought into room 45 in the city hall for questioning in connection with the Phoenix burglary. With him is Harry Tobe, brought from San Francisco.
3: The boys tell me you were in a hurry last night, Louis.
4: Yeah. I was going to the bank. For my old man.
3: I'll bet you were at that. What bank?
4: Oh, any bank.
3: Any bank robberies last night, Barber?
6: Not by Babajan.
3: Now, Louis, I want to ask you a few questions about that Phoenix job.
4: Phoenix job?
3: Oh, of course you wouldn't know about that now, would you?
4: I wouldn't know about anything you talk about.
3: You weren't in Phoenix on the night of February 7th?
4: February 7th? Let me think. Oh, no. February 7th, I was in Long Beach.
3: Well, just so we won't waste your time, Louis, I think we ought to tell you that your friend Art Toby said that you were in Phoenix on the night of February 7th and that you and Harry here and Henry Becker broke into the Turf cigar store and stole $1,500.
4: That's a lie. You ask Harry where we were that night.
3: Well, how about it, Harry?
8: In Long Beach.
3: That's what I thought. Only I couldn't figure how you got that Dixie Construction